0: next job was as Aaron Rodgers' offensive coordinator with the Jets.
1: Right.
0: And then that eventually did not end well. And so now Rodgers is with Mike McCarthy as things come full circle. Now, did you hear Aaron's post-game comments after getting drubbed 20-3 by the Patriots to fall to 1-1 on the season?
1: I haven't heard that.
0: Oh, you're going to love this. Okay. I can't wait for you. I'm so glad that we're going to get Ben's fresh reaction to this. All right. Here we go, Christian. Go ahead.
2: In a game like today where there wasn't a lot of flow to it, we need to be better, and it starts with me, at like making sure Mike knows what's working, what's not working, our coaches know, and so we can call stuff that we feel like has a better chance.
1: I need you guys to do a better job, and I'm going to tell you how to do a better job.
0: No, I love the, and it starts with me. Telling them how to do their job.
1: He says, the Kawhi Leonard. I hold myself in really high regard, and I recognize the rules were broken, .. by people in my circle. Not by me.
0: Not by me.
1: By people around me.
2: We need to be better, and it starts with me, at like making sure Mike knows what's working, what's not working.
1: We need to be better by me telling him how to do his job better.
0: Making sure that Mike knows. That he's doing a bad job.
1: He's doing a real rotten job.
0: That he's not doing the right thing. Which is hilarious because, as we recall, the one person in all of this scenario that Aaron Rodgers got along with was indeed Nate Hackett, whose special talent was
1: shutting up,
0: being an imbecile.
1: Yeah.
0: So he just let Aaron Rodgers do whatever Aaron wanted to do. Now, how do we have evidence that Nate Hackett is an imbecile and just took credit for Aaron Rodgers' success? Because Sean Payton went on the record with none other. No, his response was to Diana Rossini. The initial report was not Diana. But he went on the record to say that the previous coach had to be the worst coach ever. What was the quote exactly, Christian?
1: Crossed the line.
0: But
1: he crossed the coaching line.
0: You never hear coaches criticize other coaches. Yep. And Peyton basically called him out for being a total buffoon. Yep.
3: One of the worst coaching jobs in the history of the NFL.
0: On the nose.
1: Yeah, he was right.
3: So, he was right.
0: Long story short, Mike McCarthy should just hire a moron that lets Aaron Rodgers do whatever he wants.
1: And then he has no one to blame.
0: Then he has no one to blame. It might be that Aaron's old.
1: Yes, Aaron's old. He's been old for a while now. He's coming off of a very significant injury a few years ago now, but never really fully got back, in addition to, as you said, being old, but was a 23 of 39 for 187 yards, no touchdowns, and an interception.
0: Is that good?
1: It's not good. He certainly lost his fastball.
0: No, he has not.
1: Mike
0: McCarthy is just calling bozo plays.
1: Bad plays.
0: He's not listening to Aaron telling him what to do.
1: Call better calls for me.
0: I mean, it kind of sounds like our relationship with Salazar. A little bit.
1: Our show would be better if you did a better job, Lloyd.
0: Yeah.
1: Yeah.
0: I kind of get where he's coming from.
1: Lloyd left as soon as we brought this up. That was conspicuous.
3: We can all take accountability. And letting Lloyd know what's working and what's
1: not doing.
0: Yes,
1: well.
0: Yes. I think that is how it's supposed to work. You know what? I totally reverse course.
3: That is a great card to use on your boss. I'm working as hard as I can. It's you.
1: You know, ironically, we were talking about Kawhi in the first segment or second segment, and guys who on the field or on the court, you love the way they play, and off the court, they're the worst people. Aaron Rodgers might be that in the NFL. Because Aaron Rodgers with the Packers was as exciting and as fun as any quarterback. You know, the deep ball, the Hail Mary that he seemed to have that nobody else really had.
0: The no-look passes.
1: The no-look passes, the quick release. I mean, just incredible. Seemed to have kind of a cool story. Gets passed on for the number one overall pick. Has a chip on his shoulder.
0: Brett Favre treats him like crap.
1: Favre absolutely makes him sit and watch Brett Favre. For, what, 3-4 years, however long it was, comes in, probably surpasses Favre, at least wins a Super Bowl. I mean, I know Favre did too, but gets his Super Bowl with Green Bay as well. All of these things that should be really endearing, really likable about him. But off the field, just never easy to root for. never makes it super simple.
0: He and Brett Favre are the exact same person. They are the exact same person. Brett Favre was marketable during his heyday.
1: Yeah.
0: So was Aaron Rodgers. Yeah. Aaron Rodgers was doing goofy Allstate commercials. We weren't talking about all the other stuff.
3: Wasn't it progressive?
0: Was it? I don't know. I don't care, honestly.
1: Yeah, who cares?
0: But he was a superstar. I mean, he was dating Olivia Munn. He was on all this stuff. It wasn't always about his personal life, just like it wasn't always about Brett Favre and pictures that Deadspin got. Remember that?
1: I do.
0: Fiasco?
1: I do.
0: Total fiasco? Yeah, they are the same person. He did to Jordan Love the exact same thing that Brett Favre did to him.
1: He did.
0: Exact same thing.
1: He became his old man.
0: It's really wild. Instead of going to the Vikings after the Jets, though, he went to the Steelers.
1: But he's doing the same thing. No, well,
0: except for Brett Favre was good.
1: Almost got them to the Super Bowl.
0: He did. He was in the
1: worst interception of all time
0: in the NFC title game, right? Yeah,
1: threw a ball no business throwing. No,
0: Aaron's terrible.
1: Yeah, Aaron's just stinks now.
0: But it is funny. I mean, is now Aaron Rodgers going to steal money from a state government? Is that coming?
1: The way Brett did it is false fundraising for a volleyball center or whatever it was.
0: Isn't that the accusation?
1: Yes, I think that's what he's been.
3: I don't think Aaron Rodgers really likes the government, so.
1: Brett doesn't either. That's why he's stealing money from him. But yeah, I'm not sure Rodgers even went there for his fundraising.
0: It is funny how history repeats itself. I'll tell you this, as soon as the Jordan Love Jets jersey goes on sale, I'm going to get it.
1: Number three.
0: I'm going to get that Jordan Love. I mean, I can't wait till the Packers draft Jordan's replacement
1: this year.
0: And then keep him around for a couple of years.
1: While
0: that guy develops.
1: Arch is going to slip. They're going to take him midway through the first.
0: Unbelievable.
1: Enjoy the next 4 years on the bench, Arch. It'll be good for you.
0: Oh, can I tell you this? So I was with my kid at Boondocks on Sunday.
1: Oh, yeah. How did it end up going?
0: Oh, it was great. Fun. We had a great day. But inside, you know, they've got the football games up. Mm-hmm. So I was kind of keeping an eye on the Jets-Packers game, and I saw that the Jets were up. And it ended, and I didn't see how it ended. And I saw this couple. We were in line at the at the cash-in-your-tickets for crappy prizes thing, and there was this couple with their kids, and they both had Jets hats on. And so I said, hey, how did the game end? And they looked at me and they said, they lost.
1: Bad.
0: And I said, oh no, they were up. And he goes, yeah, 17-7. They lost in overtime in the most Jets way ever. I said, oh, I know exactly what you're talking about. And they said, are you a Jets fan? I said, no.
1: I said
0: my old roommate was a Jets fan, though, referring to
1: Kevin Graham.
0: Our buddy Kevin Graham. I said, I know exactly how it goes with the Jets. And then I go back and see the end of the game, and the coach left, did not call a timeout to get the ball back, and then said he was worried about field position on the punt or something stupid. I don't know. I wanted to ask those people. How could you still be a Jets fan?
1: Why?
0: How is that still possible?
1: Why? There's 31 other teams. There's another team in that state that generally is pretty good.

0: The National Weather Service in Salt Lake City has issued a severe thunderstorm warning for northwestern Salt Lake County in northern Utah, central Davis County in northern Utah, until 6 p.m. Mountain Daylight Time. At 5:36 p.m. Mountain Daylight Time, a severe thunderstorm was located 7 miles northwest of Salt Lake City International Airport, or 10 miles northwest of Salt Lake City, moving north at 25 miles per hour. Hazard, half-dollar size hail. Source, radar indicated. Impact, damage to vehicles is expected. Locations impacted include Salt Lake City, Layton, Farmington, Kaysville, Fruit Heights, and Antelope Island State Park. This includes Interstate 15 between mile markers 326 and 329. For your protection, move to an interior room on the lowest floor of a building. Repeating, a severe thunderstorm warning has been issued until 6 p.m. Mountain Daylight Time for the following counties in Utah, Davis and Salt Lake.
1: There's not even, there's no positive future coming. And I'm like, but maybe next year.
2: But
1: you know, why is that?
2: It really is the reason the world's is the world, sports is the world's greatest business.
1: Yeah.
2: It just is. And all these billionaires are finding out that, wow, this is the world's greatest business because you really can treat your customers like garbage.
1: You don't have to earn your fans.
2: They won't go anywhere.
1: No, you don't have to earn them.
2: Kevin is still at a bar every Sunday in Charlotte, North Carolina, watching the Jets, Jets, Jets, Jets blow it to the Packers.
1: Right. We will get rid of family members. We will stop talking to members of our own family quicker than we will abandon a sports team.
2: We will ditch our team. It is, I mean, it's cool. It's great about sports. And in fact, the fans that do ditch the team during bad mm-hmm. times are called bandwagon fans.
1: Uh-huh.
2: And chastised uh-huh. by everybody else. Imagine if there were another product on the planet that could just have a stretch of a couple of years where they just produced crap.
1: Oh, you go to a restaurant you love your whole life. You go once and the food's bad. You're generally not going back. You're very hesitant to go back. You get the one bad meal. But, you know, the key of bandwagon fans is what? They come back when the team's good again. Yes, they might jump off the wagon when they're bad. But as soon as the Jazz are good again this year, by the way, the Jazz have been going on this run of sellouts, Jazz fans are going to pack that arena. I mean, that's going to be a hard ticket to get. People are really going to be back on board. This town becomes a Jazz town really quickly. Even after four straight years of losing on purpose, yes, people are going to come back.
2: It's a wild
1: Steelers
2: thing.
1: Steelers fans aren't going anywhere just because Aaron Rodgers is the quarterback right now. So
2: I'm going through it. I haven't paid attention to Virginia Tech football basically since Frank Beamer left, because mm-hmm. it's just been so terrible. As soon as James Franklin has it turning around and they're cooking again,
1: yep.
2: It's like, hey, what's going on?
1: Yep.
2: Well, forget about those bozos that you hired before. It's really a wild thing. It's the world's best product. You can't chase off your own customers.
1: You saw how NC State lost this weekend
2: uh-huh, to Vanderbilt.
1: Fumbling the safety, uh-huh. what should have been a safety. They were outscored 21-7 in the fourth quarter. You think NC State fans aren't showing up to the game this weekend? Like, they're coming right back.
2: All 10 of them,
1: but they're coming right
2: back. They're coming right back. Yeah, those 10 are proud and dedicated to Wolfpack football. Oh, it's a funny thing. Sports is a funny thing. And it feels like NFL teams, I mean, it's why the NFL is what it is for so many reasons. And because that dedicated fan base is lucrative.
1: Mm-hmm.
2: You know, that's the reason that the NFL is the monster that it is because it's the ultimate marketing machine. And it's really sports in general, but the NFL, it's the last great marketing machine. It's the last thing that we watch on TV. Lloyd is a Raiders fan. Do you know the official beer of the Las Vegas Raiders?
1: No, what is it?
2: Modelo Especial.
1: Okay.
2: I guarantee you, go to Lloyd's fridge right now and fire that thing open. It's half Modelo Especial.
1: I think he's drinking one right now. Cracked one in the studio.
2: It's a crazy thing.
1: There's a thumbs up.
2: It's a crazy thing, you know?
1: Uh-huh.
2: And it's why I think the Oscars, in presidential debates, are the only thing that ends up in the top 100 rated uh-huh. television programs of the year that yeah. is not NFL football, basically.
1: Right. Well, you get a win, and you can sit on it for a week. Christian can be happy for a week that the as you called him, the Donkos win. He gets a week of happiness out of one game.
2: Did the Donkos win?
1: They did win.
3: Oh, yeah.
2: Oh, yeah, they beat the Jags, right?
3: Big dub.
2: Does that even count?
1: Not really.
3: The Jags are good.
1: Apparently not.
2: Look how offended Christian is. We're
1: getting defensive all of a sudden.
2: Taking the bait.
1: That was a good win.
2: What are you talking about? The Jags are great. It's a great win. He's all bent out of shape. He just threw a pen. Like, how dare you? How dare you?
3: You're lucky I used up on my dump time earlier in the show.
2: How dare you? I mean,
1: to rebuild it.
2: Lloyd got a Broncos guest on today. I'm surprised that you weren't just running to the blue. Like, we've got to talk Broncos today. We got to talk about this. It was a big win over the Jags. Are you kidding? All right. We'll have more straight ahead. Jake and Ben, 97.5 VKSL Sports Zone.
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5: 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BYU Advancement Vice President Keith Forkink will now oversee football.
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0: Jacob Ben, 97.5 EKSL Sports Zone. Jake Scott, Ben Anderson on a Tuesday. Amazing. The NHL season is right around the corner. We were talking about how close the NBA season is as well, but let's talk some Mammoth hockey. Covers the Mammoth for KSLSports.com. He's our buddy Cole Bagley. What's going on there, Cole? Happy Tuesday.
1: Yeah, same to you guys. How you doing?
2: Cole, we're doing well. Mammoth lost their first preseason game 4-1, but I know there were some positive takeaways. But including that game and with the first few weeks of camp, what have you seen so far from the Mammoth?
1: Yeah, I think, you know, when it comes to preseason, the score of those games just doesn't matter. It's not important. What is important is establishing culture, getting guys to buy in, helping them understand schemes and approaches and attacks and structures. And, that's what, Utah's been busy doing, especially with, the number of new faces that they have. And, they had obviously a very busy summer and adding guys like Vincent Trocheck and Anders Lee. And so I think right now, the biggest emphasis for them is to making sure that, in this shortened preseason that, guys are ready to go and that they understand all the schemes and stuff like that. But as well, they've got a lot of prospects that are knocking on the door. They've got guys like Danil Boot, Dmitry Simashev, Maverick Lamoureux, TJ Ginlay, Caleb Denoyer. And, those players are, as close to playing as the NHL in the NHL as they ever have been. And so, Utah has to kind of, juggle the complexities of, they added more veteran depth, but they also have these young guys that are trying to earn roster spots. And so, they've been busy. And I think every practice has, been really intense. They've been battling. And, like I said before, with the new CBA, the preseason has been shortened and there's only about a 10-day window and about four opportunities to play in games. And so, tonight we're going to see some of the stars suiting up for the Mammoth, guys that in previous seasons we probably wouldn't have seen this early, but with very little time to get ready for the regular season, which is just about a week and a half away, these guys need to make sure that they play.
0: Line-wise, Cole, what has to be figured out in the preseason?
1: Yeah, it's making sure they have the right combinations. Like I talked about, I was talking about earlier, adding Vincent Trocheck and Anders Lee changed the depth of this team. Last season after they lost in the first round to the Vegas Golden Knights, the emphasis for Utah was to get bigger and stronger and harder to play against. And, what they did is they went out and they got, two guys that fit that mold perfectly. They found a veteran player in Anders Lee who played many years in Long Island. He was the captain for nearly a decade. And, he's made a long career of playing around the net, playing hard around the net, scoring greasy goals. And it's like, as he likes to put it, letting the skill guys do their thing and then sticking something dirty in the back of the net. And with Vincent Trocheck, he's a similar guy. He's not quite as big as Anders Lee. And so, I think for training camp right now, it's figuring out where do those guys fit in, to the Utah team. Are they top six guys? Is it better to have Trocheck at the center position? Should they stick him on the wing? Does it really matter? And so for Utah right now, it's just trying to help figure out what's the best lineup for this team moving forward. How do they fit in these new faces? And as I said earlier, do any of these prospects have a shot to make this team? And if they do, where do they fit? So, it's a busy camp. It's probably the most competitive and busiest camp that, Bill Armstrong and head coach Andre Tourney have overseen with this organization, and it's a lot of good problems to have because it means that they're just getting better.
2: We did see Caleb Denoyer, the fourth overall pick in the 2025 draft, play in that first game. We have not yet seen TJ Ginlay play. Do you know if he expects to play, was it tonight? And then how did Denoyer play?
1: Yeah, TJ will suit up tonight. He's been cleared, and he's expected to be in the lineup. So we talked to him earlier today, and he just had this big grin on his face. You can see the excitement. It's been a long time coming. He's dealt with some injuries in years past. He was drafted over 2 years ago. He was limited in that first camp. He didn't participate much last year. And so this is really his first legitimate chance to suit up for Utah in a preseason game and show what he's capable of doing. So, I know that he's eager to prove himself. His goal is to make the team out of camp. And so we'll see what he can do tonight. As for Caleb Denoyer, we saw exactly all the reasons, you know, why he was taken fourth overall in the 2025 NHL draft. He's a very smart player. He makes a lot of the right decisions. You know, he was forechecking, backchecking. And I think the thing that stood out the most was his physicality. He was delivering a ton of checks. He was finishing a lot of checks. And he even, in one instance on one shift, he finished a check in the defensive zone that one of the Colorado Avalanche players didn't care too much for, and he actually ended up drawing a penalty and giving his team a man advantage. But he's just a smart guy. He has a really high IQ. He puts himself in the right situations. He makes good passes. He goes tape to tape. He's consistent on hitting his guys. And I think there's a lot to like about Caleb Denoyer. So there's a lot of talent in this prospect pool. And you know, as I said a little bit earlier, you know, this is the closest that a lot of these guys have been to playing on an NHL roster, and you know, we'll see if they can live up to the expectations.
0: What does a step forward look like for Logan Cooley this year?
1: Yeah, that's a good question. I think first and foremost, and his number one goal this season is to play all 84 games. He wants to be healthy. He's had some struggles with that over the last 2 years. He's had to miss a good number of games. He hasn't been able to play a full season, and so I think for him, I think taking that step is going to be very much upon playing, you know, as many games as possible. I think it's going to, he needs to make sure that he stays healthy. It's all relative, right? Because, we talked to him about, how do you stay healthy? And, he said, look, the injuries that I've had have just kind of been, freak accidents, if you will. He's like, I wasn't trying to skate into the post in Vancouver a year ago. But I think for him, just trying to be smarter, making decisions to take care of his body, putting himself in situations where he can still play hard, but he's not going to get hurt. And then, I think skill is just going to take over. This is a guy who, he just has that extra motivation to be as competitive as possible. He's a guy that hates losing more than anything, and he wants to better himself, and he was busy in the off season. He was doing lots of skates. He participated in a little tournament, and during that tournament he actually got into a little fight, and Vincent Trocheck was there, and Vincent joked later on, he's like, I didn't realize how serious that tournament was until I look over my shoulder and Logan Cooley's getting right in somebody's face and giving him a face wash. So, he's a competitive guy. He's going to go out there and compete. He wants to stay healthy. And I think if he does, I think he's going to put himself in a good position to put up, close to 80 points.
2: Cole, when we talked to you after the season, we're kind of doing a postmortem on the team. We were talking about the need for a better backup goaltender. We did get to see Sebastian Kosa, the big acquisition in the offseason, and Michael Hrabal, the former draft pick, against, the Avalanche on Sunday night. Mm-hmm. How did they look, and what is that backup goaltender looking like?
1: Yeah, I mean, Kosa, I think, was potentially the biggest storyline of that game. Played the first two periods, and then they let Michael Hrabal take over in the third just to give him some time, some minutes. Kosa was phenomenal. I think he stopped 12 of the 13 shots that he faced, and to be honest, that 13th that went across the line really wasn't his fault. It was a turnover behind the net that ended up creating a 2-on-0, and he just had no chance to stop it. So, all in all, just an incredible performance against an Avalanche team that featured some of their best players. They had their captain, Gabriel Landeskog, in there. They had Martin Michas. They had Nazem Kadri. They had Brock Nelson. That was a pretty darn good Avalanche team, and for the most part, he stood on his head. He was really good in his reads. He was quick with his feet. He moves well, and he's gigantic. He's a big guy. He covers a lot of the net, but I think he's really fast, and so it makes it really difficult for guys to beat him. And I'm excited to see what else he can do. I mean, that was just that was just 40 minutes. Hoping that we can see him a little bit more in this preseason. And then in terms of the backup situation, they went out and acquired Kosa to back up Kirill Vemelka this year. Kosa is a guy that they've had their eyes on back to the Arizona days, back to when Kosa was drafted. I think that was 2021 or 2022. He was a guy that they're interested in, and obviously he ended up in Detroit. Detroit just kind of gave up on him. And Detroit has a really good, talented, deep goaltender pool. And so for them, it just wasn't working. It just wasn't the fit that they wanted. And so, Utah sees an opportunity to go get their guy. And Now he's the backup, and you know, we'll see how many games he ends up playing. I think it would be wise for Utah to institute maybe like a 65-35 or 60-40 load between him and Vemelka, but it's all dependent on how quickly can Kosa acclimate to the NHL level. Now, as for Michael Rabel, oh, this is a guy that's still a couple years out. He's a big body too, and he's accomplished a lot. He was really, really good in college. He played at UMass, and then he was phenomenal, absolutely phenomenal, World Juniors a couple years in a row for Czechia. For him, like I said, I think he's still a couple years out. He played one period against the Colorado Avalanche, and it was just a tough situation. I mean, to come in late, you've been sitting all game, you come in for 20 minutes, and the defense didn't really help him out. I mean, the first, I think he faced five shots, and they scored three goals. And the first two that he faced, one was a one-timer from Brock Nelson. That's a guy that's just not going to miss. And then another one was a two-on-one. I think that was the first shot that he faced. And then head coach Andre Tourney today even said, hey, don't look too much into that game. That's more on the team than it is on Rabel. But like I said, he's going to go down to Tucson this year. He's going to, learn what it takes to play against men and, go from there.
0: How would you rate the offseason for the Mammoth, Cole?
1: That's a good question. Probably like a B plus, A minus. Like we talked about, this team wanted to get bigger and stronger. Playoff hockey is a different beast. It's a different animal. And for a team that, their bread and butter was speed, that works well in the regular season. I mean, that'll get you to the playoffs. But, as has been shown time and again, year after year, it's generally size and grit and physicality that went out the day. That's how Carolina was able to win their cup. Is they're a team that prides themselves on speed, but they have a lot of physicality, especially amongst their forwards, and that's how they're able to beat Vegas in the final. And then Vegas getting all the way to the final. They were able to do that with their physicality, and they just bullied every team on their way to the cup final, and then ran into a team that was just a little bit better than them. And you think of the previous 2 years with the Florida Panthers. I mean, they went toe to toe with the fastest player in the world in Connor McDavid, and Leon Draisaitl is not far behind, and physicality won out. So for Utah, they're looking at that and they're going, look, we've got the speed, we've got the youth, we've got the talent. We need to add physicality. I think they did a great job, getting a guy like Vincent Trocheck to waive his no-trade clause and come west when that's not what he was interested in doing at the trade deadline. I think that speaks volumes to what this team is building and what other guys are seeing. And Anders Lee is similar. I mean, he's a free agent. He had the ability to choose any team. And according to some reports, he picked Utah over the likes of the Minnesota Wild, which that's a pretty incredible thing to do. I mean, that's a guy who's, picking a team that's a lot closer to a cup in a lot of people's eyes than Utah, but he sees what they're building and he wanted to be a part of it. And so I think that, those are the good things. The reason that it's not an A or an A plus is, I think this team potentially took a step backwards in terms of their defensive core. But it was something that had to happen. You had to move on from Ian Cole. You had to move on from Sean Durzi. You trade Sean Durzi to make sure that you're able to acquire Vincent Trocheck. And so, it had to happen, but I think, they didn't quite fill those spots up to par. And I think for that reason, I think they're going to take a little bit of a step back in terms of depth, but it's still a good defensive core. You've got Sergachev, you've got Uyghur, you got Marino and Schmidt. It's just that final defensive pairing, that third defensive pairing where, there's a lot of questions. How good is Simashev going to be this season? Is Lamoureux going to clinch that final spot, or do they need to have Andrew Peak come in? So we'll see what happens, but I think all in all, they had a great offseason, and I think it's going to be a really fun season here in Utah.
2: Can fans put the Dylan Larkin and Connor Hellebuck rumors to rest, or do you think those are still potential opportunities?
1: For Utah?
2: Yep.
1: I don't know that. I mean, here's the thing. Where Utah is at in the rebuild, with the assets that they have, with the cap space that they've been able to open up, with the young talent that they have, Utah is in a position where, regardless of the player, doesn't matter if it's Connor Hellebuck, Dylan Larkin, if Connor McDavid becomes available tomorrow, Utah is going to be in the conversation as a team that's interested, because they have to be. Bill Armstrong has said on record many, many times, his job is to wake up every day and figure out how to make the team better. And he's in a position, again, because of the amount of draft picks that they still have and the young prospects and, you know, the money that they have, they can enter any conversation and be a finalist team that very well could land one of those players. But, you know, when you look at these specific scenarios, I think taking the Connor Hellebuck situation, for example, right now, Utah, even though they can be involved in those trade discussions, Utah's not in a position where they're one player away from winning a Stanley Cup. Maybe they're, you know, maybe if you added a Connor McDavid or an Austin Matthews or something like that, maybe Utah has enough to get across the finish line. But a guy like Connor Hellebuck, yes, he's a phenomenal goaltender, but Utah is not just one elite goaltender away from winning it all. You know, their championship window is not going to open for at least two or three more years. And so does it make sense for Utah to go all in and try to get a guy like that? In my opinion, I don't think it does. I think, you know, teams like Vegas or Dallas or Florida or Minnesota or Edmonton, you know, those are the teams in my mind that, hey, maybe they're one player away from winning it all. Whereas Utah, I think they're a tier below where, yeah, if you add a guy like that, it's certainly going to raise the ceiling. But I don't think it's enough, quite enough to get this team across the finish line and raising the Stanley Cup. And so, yeah, they can be involved in trade talks. I'm assuming that, you know, over the next couple of seasons, anytime a big name comes up, you know, Utah's always going to be linked to it. But, you know, it's all about making sure that they make the right decisions. You know, they're still in a position where, hey, you don't want to sell the farm, you know, to try and go all in. They're not quite there yet. And so, you know, just continue to trust in Bill Armstrong, that he's going to make the right moves, that he's going to continue to build this team step by step. That's been his MO the whole way through. And I believe that, you know, that's still where they are, is step by step, little by little, eventually they'll get to the top of the mountain.
0: Cole, give us kind of a sneaky, maybe storyline that people aren't talking about in preseason.
1: Oh, that's a good question. I think I'm interested to see the development of Borikov. He's a guy, I don't know if you guys watched the first preseason game, but he scored in that game. And, you know, he's a guy who signed his ELC this past summer. He was playing in the KHL. He actually had really good stats in the KHL. And he's just kind of a hard-nosed, tough guy to play against. His goal came on a redirect that came off the pad of the goaltender, and he cleaned it up. And he's had a good camp. You know, I think he's a guy that, you know, could potentially find his way onto an NHL roster one day. I think he was a fourth or a fifth round pick in 2025. And, you know, most of the time, those guys don't ever sniff NHL rosters. You know, they play in the minors. You know, they go back over to the KHL, but, you know, this is a guy that could be a diamond in the rough, maybe a couple years down the road, that ends up on a third or a fourth line. You know, he made it through the first round of cuts. You know, Utah announced who was cut today, and, you know, he's still in a mammoth sweater. I believe he's playing tonight. And like I said, he scored that first goal. His line looked amazing. He's had a good camp. So just a guy to, you know, kind of watch and see how he progresses over the next couple years.
0: Cole, we appreciate you and all of your fine work. Thanks for jumping on with us.
2: Thanks, Cole.
1: Hey, thanks, boys.
0: All right, that's our buddy Cole Bagley. Covers the Mammoth for KSLSports.com.
2: So the championship window won't open for two or three more years. So we'll talk to Cole in two or three years.
0: Good. We can take a break then.
2: Kidding.
0: I don't know. What is championship window? Is such an overused cliche these days.
2: Right. And Cole, I'm not pretending to know more than Cole does, but yeah, if Kos ends up being very good as a backup goaltender, or can even surpass Vemelka, and Cooley takes a leap, and Gunther takes a leap, and Gabe Smith comes in, or Denoyer, or Tiege, we'll see. But maybe they make it happen sooner than later. New things happen all the time. That's my new realization in sports. Things we don't think are going to happen all the time, and that's what makes them fun.
0: People emerge, teams emerge,
2: things change, fall apart.
0: Injuries happen.
2: Yep.
0: Part of what we love about sports.
2: Yeah,
0: the West didn't seem that insurmountable to me last year.
2: They almost beat the team that made it.
0: That's
2: out of the
0: what
2: West.
0: I'm saying. Yeah. I mean, ifs and nuts or candy and butts, right? Or candy ifs and butts or candy and nuts. That's what I'm going
2: candy
0: for.
2: Candy and butts.
0: Candy and butts. We'd all have Merry Christmas. But what, they were up in all those games, right?
2: Yeah. Yep.
0: Blue leads in all those games, and maybe if they could have had some things go differently for them, they would have been the ones coming out of the West. But no doubt that they try to get tougher in the offseason, like Cole was talking about.
2: Yep.
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0: 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You know, during the football season, Ben, Tuesdays are weird. You're not going home and watching any football. You don't even have hot action like you do on Wednesday.
2: How did we get through the summer? There was nothing on.
0: Well, I don't know. The Worst Cooks in America reruns?
2: Yeah, now I go home Tuesday. And I'm like, well, there's nothing on TV.
0: What am I supposed to do?
2: What am I supposed to do with my life?
0: Yeah. Well, Jeopardy.
2: Yeah, Jeopardy's on.
0: And then followed by The Wheel.
2: Just can't get behind The Wheel.
0: Why?
2: I just can't buy in.
0: Is it a Seacrest thing?
2: No, I like Seacrest, actually. In fact, my hot take is Seacrest is maybe better at it than Sajak. That was a hot take.
0: Oh, get out of here, Ben. Stop it.
2: But
0: stop it.
2: You know what my problem is with The Wheel? The puzzles are not... Now, they've been doing so many, and they do so many puzzles. I get that they can't just repeat them over and over. Some of their sayings that they say are phrases are not phrases. Some of the things they say are things are not things that anyone's ever said.
0: Well, not to you. You don't know it all.
2: I don't know it all. You're right.
0: You know what bugs me about Seacrest is he looks like The Mask, but without makeup.
2: Okay.
0: Think of like the Jim Carrey movie.
2: Uh-huh. But like, if you wash the paint off,
0: that's what's...
2: But the mask didn't change.
0: Yeah.
2: It was still a big chin.
0: And cheekbones and, yeah.
2: I mean, the truth is he's probably kind of wearing a mask.
0: Yeah.
2: He's kind of had that thing built.
0: He did. I give him a lot of credit that he wasn't afraid to take a bunch of jobs, and it really paid off for him. Like,
2: absolutely.
0: You know, he started, well, of course you do, but as the American Idol.
2: One of two.
0: Brian Dunkelman. And I don't even know that. I don't know why I remember that name. Maybe because it's so ridiculous. And maybe because he's the guy. I mean, let it be a career lesson. You know, he stormed into the boss's office and kicked the door open and said, pay me $1 zillion. And the boss said, you know what? I think your job could be done by just one guy instead of two.
2: Kind of like the other guy.
0: Have a nice day. And then Seacrest is like, now what? He's part owner of E.
2: Yeah.
0: He basically replaced Casey Kasem as the notable radio DJ in music. He replaced Dick Clark on the on the Countdown, and then replaced Pat Sajak on The Wheel.
2: He's coming for our jobs next, buddy. Better be careful.
0: I don't know if these jobs are nearly lucrative enough for Ryan.
2: He seems
0: Seacrest
2: to be willing to do whatever.
0: He's doing Chumba Casino ads. Yeah, no, you're right. That guy will take,
2: he'll take any
0: nickel that's not nailed down. He'd gladly put it in his pocket.
2: Doesn't sleep.
0: Not with a face like that. He can't close his eyes. How's he supposed to sleep?
14: Like that?
0: All right, we will talk to you tomorrow on a Wednesday. 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
2: Thanks, Christian.
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2: Utah has outscored opponents 109-24 through the first 2 weeks of the season. It's been pretty surprising to see.
16: I am so blown away with what Morgan Scalley has put together so far. The way that the Utes have done it by displaying the sheer amount of offensive weapons they've got on the football field this year. I'm glad that Morgan Scalley and company put it forth, utilizing Bird Ficklin alongside Devin Dampier and utilizing Wayshon Parker and Devin Dampier in unique ways. We talk about quarterback running back tandems. There were a lot of very good ones in the Big 12 Conference. I don't know if any right now eclipse Dampier and Parker. I look at Utah and say this is a roster that's deep enough to win the league.
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0: smoke, Kalani's just trying to make sure he gets what he was promised, right? 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

0: The National Weather Service in Salt Lake City has issued a severe thunderstorm warning for eastern Weber County in northern Utah, west central Morgan County in northern Utah, until 7 p.m. Mountain Daylight Time. At 6:29 p.m. Mountain Daylight Time, a severe thunderstorm was located near Weber State University, or near Ogden, moving northeast at 20 miles per hour. Hazard, quarter-size hail. Source, radar indicated. Impact, damage to vehicles is expected. Locations impacted include Huntville, Eden, Snow Basin, and Pineview Reservoir. For your protection, move to an interior room on the lowest floor of a building. Repeating, a severe thunderstorm warning has been issued until 7 p.m. Mountain Daylight Time for the following county, Weber, Utah.
1: Who are looking to take that next step to the NHL.
2: The first thing is he needs to be able to play his own game and to be comfortable in it. If he has to think a whole lot to do the detail you need to do in the NHL, that slows down his thought process. The expression you will hear around the NHL all the time, this young guy, the game did not slow down for him yet because now he needs to think a lot. And so the game's going fast for him because it's not natural to get above his guy, to get a bump here, to make sure he's on the right side of the puck, to reload before the action happened, to be able to play fast. The game needs to be able to read it. Look at a guy like Nick Schmaltz. You will not think he's sprinting everywhere. No, he just see the play and he know what's coming next. He's already in motion. So he doesn't have to go 300 miles per hour. He's already in motion. So when the play happened, he's already on the right side of the puck. When you see young guys, they look at the puck and they wonder what's the next play.
1: It's a competitive training camp for the Mammoth with a lot more NHL caliber players than spots on the team. And president of hockey operations, Chris Armstrong, says that will carry into the regular season. And it's a really good thing.
3: Bill and the staff have done a great job of not only adding that depth and competitiveness for training camp, but also it's going to be present throughout the season, right? And that's healthy for our organization and for our group. It's going to happen at Tucson. The opportunity to play for this team is going to take a lot. It's not just training camp. That's true. I think as an organization, that's what you strive to build is that depth and competitiveness through all facets of your organization.
1: One of the new players added is defenseman Andrew Peak, who signed with Utah after playing the last three seasons in Boston. And here's what he says attracted him to Utah.
4: They just treat you as world class here, obviously. The facility, the meals, everything like that. It's a step that not many teams probably can compare to. And I think that's obviously their efforts to make this team a Stanley Cup winning team and consistent team here. And all those things are obviously very important for the players and feel comfortable coming to the rink. You enjoy coming to the rink. And that obviously brings a smile to everyone.
5: It's tonight's big story.
2: He's powerful, he went in the net, and in terms of positioning, obviously if you play with guys like Kuz and Gunner or Kells and Schmaltzy, well, you need to go to the net, you need to open the ice, you need to drive the net, you need to be ready to shoot at all time. Those guys can find you. They have eyes everywhere, they can find you at any moment, so you need to have that touch around the net, and you need to have that attitude of opening up the ice, going at the net, getting in the forecheck, getting in the loose puck, those kind of things. All stuff he's good at.
1: There's head coach Andre Tourney again on 21-year-old Daniil Boot, who's been playing on the same line with Clayton Keller and Nick Schmaltz during training camp, and he's ticketed to play with the two again tonight in game action. Also tonight, we look for Anders Lee to appear at a Utah sweater for the first time after signing with the team in July, as he's been practicing with Dylan Gunther and Logan Cooley. Here's defenseman Mikhail Sergachev on the new Utah edition.
6: I think it's obviously great. I played against them for, you know, a lot of years, and I played a couple playoff series against them in the Eastern Conference Finals, and he always shows up. You know, he's got that presence of a leader, you know, on the ice and off the ice. Like, I see him every day now, and I know why he has been the captain of the Islanders for a while. And great guy. He's going to elevate this team, bring something new to this team, and, you know, go to those dirty areas, play hard, and, you know, lead by the example.
1: And Sergachev tonight will be on the ice with Mackenzie Weegar after those two played together last year after a deal at the trade deadline with Calgary.
7: The defensive game first, that's kind of what I pride myself on throughout my whole career, and, you know, let the offensive stuff take control of itself. But, you know, just getting off defensively for me last year was obviously a tough season, and Sergi, I think he wants to improve, and I think both of us, the chemistry that we had last year at the end of the season in the playoffs, we can kind of grab that and take a hold of it moving into the, you know, the first few games of the season.
1: There's some lineup notes for tonight's big story. When we come back, Hockey Night in Utah's Dom Moore will join us ahead of tonight's game in Los Angeles against the Kings. Game 2 of 4 here during the preseason. And this is Hockey Night in Utah.
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23: Welcome back, everybody. Dom Moore joining us from Hockey Night in Utah on the television side ahead of tonight's contest between the Mammoth and the LA Kings. And Dom, I love this preseason. Playing every other day, right? Yeah. The quick training camp, three practices in, but now we're in it. Anytime you're playing a hockey game, like that's a fun day, and the every other day thing's gonna walk us right up to the regular season. I love it.
0: it's perfect, right? Because you don't have to think. You game to game, game, practice, game, and then all of a sudden the season's starting. I'm right there with you, AD. This is a great format, an awesome change in terms of the preseason. Let's keep that runway short and let's get to the real stuff. Can't wait for opening night.
23: So watch the game in Colorado on Sunday. Impressive sightings from guys like Igor Borokov, yeah. And he's going to be in the lineup again. And that was one of the things that I was wondering, after that game, like, all right, three games left. Who's going to get that little bit of an extra look here, right? Wow. Because it's going so fast. So
0: yeah.
23: So we're going to see Borokov again, but yeah. From you and Maddie and Mike talking after the game and our fans on Hockey Night in Utah and the day-to-dayers on Mammoth Daily, he was definitely the hot button that we were all talking about after that game.
0: Yeah, I mean, obviously you score. That's one way to grab some attention, right? But I thought, Andre mentioned it. He was just, not afraid to hold on to pucks. He uses agility well to create space for himself. I thought, in general, that whole line was effective all night. And it's often difficult to kind of separate out who the difference maker is on a line when the whole line has success. I actually thought Gabe Smith was a big part of it. Big body, big reach. He played center on the line. He was winning his faceoffs. Always seemed to be in the right spot defensively. They were creating a lot of offense from being in good position defensively throughout that game and spending a lot of time in the offensive zone. Borokov's going to be the one that gets rewarded with an extra look today. He's earned that. But, throw him back in there. And as you know, the next thing that coaches and management look for is consistency. Can you do it again?
23: Might be the first time tonight, if the first couple days of training camp are any indication, we've seen Daniil Boot with Clayton Keller and Nick Schmaltz. We've seen Anders Lee with Logan Cooley and Dylan Gunther. Man, that top six, those two top lines, that's going to be fun to see in a game.
0: Oh, yeah. I mean, I can't wait to see, in particular, Anders Lee with Gunther and Cooley tonight. I mean, those guys in just a brief scrimmage the other day were, like, dominant. And, the chemistry that could develop on that line, with Gunther and Cooley taking another step this season, which all indications are that they are, ready to do that. And what Anders Lee brings is just so complementary to what those guys already do. I mean, we know how dynamic they are. We know their speed and skill. Anders Lee has got this, great hockey sense. He's strong. He holds on to pucks. I think he's the leadership, the maturity. I think it's just going to be a gift that keeps on giving. So really excited to see what they can do. Listen, we won't put too much stock in this one game tonight. They're going to have plenty of runway, hopefully, to build that chemistry up. But first glimpse should be fun.
23: What else are you looking for tonight? What else are you excited to see when we throw the feed out to Los Angeles? Los Angeles.
0: Well, I'm a little bit excited to see Daniil Boot again. I think, he had a quiet night in Colorado. I think he's a guy that has a real shot to make it. He seems, in the practices that we've watched throughout, this week and last week, to be a level up from where he was, just in terms of his strength on the puck and skating is better, his shot is better. Like, he seems ready. But maybe a little bit of the pressure got to him in that first game, so maybe he'll be able to settle in and showcase himself a little bit better tonight. So, hope that he can seize that opportunity.
23: Dom, our big story on D-men last year was just the season that Nate Schmidt and John Marino had playing together, and now Mackenzie Weegar and Mikhail Sergachev have had a full offseason. Mm-hmm. They're going to have a full training camp. I'm excited to see them together, but the internal competition, do you see any between those two D pairings? Because we saw Marino play almost 25 minutes the other night. Mm-hmm. Marino and Schmidt played top D pairing hockey last season.
0: Well, there's no doubt about that. They were as good as it gets in the league in terms of their effectiveness as a pair. When it comes to Weegar, I think you know, you can't underestimate just how important it is to feel settled. I mean, he was really at home in Calgary as much as he wanted to be in Utah, and accepted that trade because he wanted to be here. There's just a human element of, you know, change of scenery. You know, it's not an excuse, but I just think he's going to be in a better space to really perform at the best of his ability coming into this year. And he's got some chemistry that under his belt now with Sergachev, knowing the ins and outs of how to play with a guy like that. I think the ideal scenario for head coach Andre Tourigny once the season starts is potentially, you know, to rely a little bit more on Marino and Schmidt to shut down and play against top lines, just to free up Sergachev. You know, Sergachev's played a lot of minutes when you look at it, and he wants to. He's really able to. He loves that volume of ice time. But I think over the course of a long season, if you can manage it a little bit here and there, take a minute or two off his ice time at certain moments where it makes sense, I think that benefits him and the team in the long run. Because you just don't want a guy like that, a top defenseman, wearing down over the course of the season just by having just sheer volume.
3: Final one, Dom. It was the first time we've seen Adam Foote behind the bench with head coach Andre Tourigny. And is it just me? Because I've, you know, watched him win a gold medal here in Salt Lake, watched him hoist two Stanley Cups. He's a presence. When he's on the ice, when he's there, like, you feel his presence. When he walks by you, you feel that shadow.
0: You know what it is, AD? It's the scars on his face. The scars on his face tell a story. And it's a story that if you're a player in the locker room, your ears perk up knowing that this guy has lived it. You know, he's a guy that has been there, done that the hard way. And it just gives you that kind of respect, right? You've sacrificed for the sake of your team, and you've done it for, you know, 1,200 NHL games. Like, it's street cred. And I think when he walks into that locker room with that scarred face, and I think he just instantly commands attention. Not to mention, though, beyond that, right, like, he's seen it all in terms of, you know, what it brings on the ice in terms of strategy, penalty kill, you know, tactics and things like that. So I think there's a real benefit there. Mentorship of young defensemen, strategic with special teams and in defending top players, and then just the credibility that he brings is second to none.
3: Dom, we appreciate it. Enjoy the game tonight. We'll see you back with Maddie in Vegas coming up Thursday. And then Saturday, we're all going to be back in the Delta Center. Our first game action, our first look at the latest.
0: Your new radio digs too, right, AD?
3: Yeah, we're in there, man. Yeah. We are in our brand new Mountain Blue Studios. So how about that? That was the first thing finished, ready to go.
0: They got their priorities right. You know, get that radio studio beefed up, ready for the season.
3: They did a great job. Thanks to everybody for making it happen. Great broadcast Sunday, and excited to be back again tonight. It's Dom Moore for Hockey Night News on the TV side. We'll come back, take a closer look at our opponent tonight, the LA Kings, as we roll on Hockey Night in Utah.
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32: Peter Laviolette didn't coach last year, and he sat out, and he's got this great energy. I think a lot of the players are really tuned in and listening to what he's got to say. I think he's got great command of the room. But I also think, you know, it's kind of a crazy rush. Usually camp is a little bit longer. Guys are getting up to speed.
1: There is Kings broadcaster Jared Schaffrin, who joined Mike and I this morning on Mammoth Daily for an LA Kings team who's turning to Peter Laviolette as their head coach. And as you heard from Jared, it will be pretty close to a regular season lineup for Los Angeles this evening. Darcy Kemper will get the start and goal, but veteran Matt Zuccarello signed in the offseason from Minnesota for already the oldest team in the NHL is not expected to play. Sounds like he is day-to-day with an injury. We'll see if Utah and LA can decide this preseason game in regulation. Last year, the Kings led the NHL by going to overtime 32 times in 82 games, including against the Utah Mammoth. Lineup tonight for Utah, a lot of regulars as well. Nick Schmaltz, Clayton Keller, Dylan Gunther, Liam O'Brien, along with Anders Lee making his Utah debut. Back on the blue line, Mackenzie Weegar and Mikhail Sergachev will join Kirill Vemelka, who's expected to get the start tonight between the pipes. Youngsters who impressed on Sunday in Colorado. How about Yegor Borkov? He scored Utah's lone goal. He will be back in the lineup tonight for the Mammoth, along with Daniil Boot, who has been playing a lot with Clayton Keller and Nick Schmaltz during training camp so far. So looking forward to a good one tonight from LA. Again, during the preseason for the Mammoth, head coach Andre Tourney has broken up his regular lineup into three parts, and then we'll see more of a game day lineup on Saturday here at the Delta Center. This is game number 2 of 4 on the preseason for the Mammoth. Again, losing in Colorado on Sunday, again with a partial lineup, and we'll be in Las Vegas to take on the Golden Knights coming up on Thursday, and again here at the Delta Center against the Colorado Avalanche on Saturday. That will be a 3 p.m. face-off. The Mammoth announcing today, college tickets are back. Get Utah Mammoth student tickets for $25 through the Moxie College Club, and meals are included in each game ticket for college students. Follow the Mammoth on social media and check out UtahMammoth.com for more. Coming up in our second half hour, we'll hear from Mike Folta. He'll join us ahead of tonight's game. Our one-on-one will be with Utah defenseman Zach Jones, who came over from the Buffalo organization this past offseason. Before that, he spent his entire career with the Rangers, where he played in over half the games for New York a couple of seasons ago. In our behind-the-scenes feature, we'll go in-depth on the Mammoth growing the game of hockey, both on the ice and on the street here in Utah. Second half hour of Hockey Night in Utah as we continue from our Mountain Blue studios.
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1: Preseason action tonight from Los Angeles as the Mammoth will play game two of their four-game exhibition slate after falling in Colorado on Sunday by a count of 4-1.
0: We need to make a big step today on that. I addressed the group today. Obviously, a preseason game, it's not about the result, but we didn't play fast mentally, in my opinion. There's some structure thing which was not major. It was more quickness of our decision, our work away from the puck, the way we reload, the way we were aggressor in the puck carrier. That has to make a big step. And I could see that when we did scrimmage here. That's a little bit the way we play in that scrimmage. So I think it just carried over in our game. So it's good to happen at that point because I think everybody could be aware of it. And now we need to increase our pace. We're building aggression and mistake will happen, but we need to be way more aggressive.
1: There's Utah head coach Andre Turney on what he's looking for tonight from the Mammoth. Karel Vemelka, who finished second in the NHL last year with 38 wins, is expected to get his first start since game six of last year's playoff series with Vegas. Here's what Veggie says that he learned from that series.
2: Yeah, teach me a lot. Obviously, there is a different kind of pressure in the playoffs, so I was try to focus and don't really put pressure on me more than different games. So obviously, there is way more pressure, but I don't want to really think about it. I want to use that experience for this season and just keep it in mind how important it is to stay focused for the right thing and just don't really overthink. Just be the main guy for the team and just help us to win the games and be there for the guys when they need it and just give us the chance to win every game.
1: An exciting preseason debut tonight is expected from Tiege Ginla, who is the first player ever drafted by Utah at sixth overall in 2024 as he tries to earn a spot on the NHL roster.
3: I'm super excited. It's been a long time coming, and I'm happy to get out there, but just want to show what I can do, show that I can be effective and be an NHL player.
1: Meanwhile, 22-year-old Logan Cooley is already beginning his fourth season in the National Hockey League, where last year he was leading the team in goals before a December injury, but he still finished with 43 points in 54 games.
4: There's a lot that you're always trying to improve on. This is still just my fourth year. Each year you take little bits and pieces from the year before and try to see what you need to improve on. For me, it's a lot of face-offs, little touches, rim plays, just small stuff like that that can help you produce a little more and elevate your game, and that's kind of the main focus this summer.
1: Now on defense, Utah will get to see Andrew Peak for the first time in a Utah sweater. The veteran of 386 regular season games comes over from Boston, and the first sporting event that he attended in Utah was actually a University of Utah football game a few weeks ago.
5: It was awesome. I love college sports, obviously. I went to school myself and love that atmosphere, love that energy. Sitting right by the student section, all that, it was pretty cool to see. And obviously, it's really exciting that the Winter Classic's going to be here and kind of see firsthand what that stadium's like and the atmosphere that they bring, and only gets you more excited for that. But no, it was awesome. It was such a cool environment and being up in the mountains and all that. You know, I'm an East Coast guy, so it's a cool experience. A little different culture here, so it's cool.
1: Peak went to Notre Dame. Mackenzie Weegar was acquired by Utah at the trade deadline last March as he prepares for his first full season with the Mammoth. And here's what he says is the next step for the team.
17: Yeah, I think the expectations are high. I think that's going to be talked about a lot, you know, outside our dressing room. But I think our expectations inside the dressing room are, you know, to exceed what we did last year. It was a great year, but I think that's in the past. And I spoke about it at, you know, the end of the exit interviews with all of you, that the belief's got to be for the Stanley Cup. And I don't think Troach or myself came here to, you know, just make playoffs every year. I think we want to hoist the Stanley Cup, and that's the belief this year.
18: And now, three things you need to know for tonight's game. Number one.
1: The NHL season will open a week from tonight with Utah's first regular season game coming a week from Thursday against Chicago. The earlier than usual start to the season has been adopted to accommodate two more games on the schedule, as each team will now play 84 regular season games.
18: Number two.
1: Utah last year became the first team in a full NHL season to not participate in a shootout to determine a game since the skills competition was added to find a winner in 2005. But you can look for a shootout or two in the preseason, as the teams typically agree to tack them on in some preseason games.
18: Number three.
1: While Utah did fall on Sunday night in their preseason opener, they did control the action in periods 2 and 3 in that contest. They were outshot 6-3 in the first, but they outshot the Avs 21-11 the rest of the way. Let's get back to some more notes for the preseason for Utah.
5: I think it's crucial, obviously. It's the first game in a long time, right? So you got to be sharp. You want to bump up the intensity, focus on the little things that makes you as a player and obviously contribute to the team. Little things like that, right? It's obviously your first go here and you got to get ready for the season as quick as you can. Obviously, shorter camp this year, so there's not as many games, and right away you just got to be intense.
1: There's Andrew Peak again on the keys to a successful preseason game. Let's hear from Andre Turney on his new defenseman and what Andrew Peak brings to the team.
0: Because he's not a guy who I know a ton before we acquire him, and I did some video on him, obviously, then our own work, but he has a good camp so far. He's a big guy, move well, good stick. You can see the urgency in his game, and that's what's important for us regarding Peaker. We want him to have that urgency, that drive, that play with a lot of passion.
1: The lineup tonight for Utah will include three players who also played Sunday, and Daniil Boot, goal scorer Igor Borkov, and defenseman Maverick Lamoureux. While you can also listen for Nick Schmaltz, Clayton Keller, Dylan Gunther, Liam O'Brien, Anders Lee, Mackenzie Weegar, and Mikhail Sergachev, who will be playing in the preseason for the first time here this evening. When we come back, we'll go behind the scenes on how the Mammoth are working to continue to grow the game of hockey in the community here in the state of Utah as we continue ahead of preseason action from Los Angeles. Faceoff just after 8 p.m. right here on Hockey Night in Utah.
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18: Let's go behind the scenes and in depth for tonight's feature story.
1: Karel Pomelka has led the Mammoth out onto the ice. He will start in goal tonight, and he's going to be backed up by Jackson Staber, who picked up the first ever shutout in Utah NHL history in Vegas on November 30th of 2024. 6-0. He spent most of the last two seasons in Tucson with the AHL affiliate of the Mammoth, the Roadrunners. Right now, it is time to go behind the scenes and in depth, and tonight it is on growing the game of hockey. Just this past weekend, we had a 3v3 street hockey tournament over at the Utah Mammoth Ice Center. Mammoth Week wrapping up over Labor Day weekend. Always something going on. You can get involved. Let's tell you more right now as we go behind the scenes here on Hockey Night in Utah.
8: Whether it's street hockey or ice hockey, the Mammoth won everyone in the state of Utah to have an opportunity to play the game, and the organization has seen great response and excitement to all of their hockey development efforts over the last year or so.
9: It's been a lot of fun. It's been great, especially with our Learn to Play program. Just seeing so many kids in Utah jerseys is my favorite part. And now that we've been doing our clinics, we've done a lot more camps going on. And again, trying to have that touch point in every rink while we're still going to be programming our own too.
8: That's Director of Hockey Development, Kristen Bonus. And one of the most exciting things about the team's new practice and training facility at Southtown is the impact that it will have on the team's efforts to grow the game.
9: We're going to run all internal programming, everything from learn to skate to youth league to adult league. We'll have tournaments, we'll have showcases, anything you can do, we're going to do it. We're going to have public skates, we'll have open skates, we'll have a lot of coaching opportunities, coaching development opportunities, you know, a lot of adaptive skating, girl skating, whatever we can do again to bring the game around. It's going to be fun. It's going to be a lot of structure too.
8: And at Delta Center, every night, the Mammoth are proud to showcase future young stars during intermissions.
9: Every single game will have that opportunity. You can actually head to our website to fill out the form if you want your kids' team to be out there. So we got shootouts, we got relay races, we got scrimmages. We're going to come up with some more fun activities for them to do. But again, just want to showcase all youth hockey in Utah. There's already a really strong presence here, and we want to give everyone the opportunity to be in that spotlight.
8: All information about the team's programming for youth and adult hockey can be found at utahmammothyouth.com for everything from learn to play to street hockey 101 and tournaments. And that's right, you don't need skates. The Mammoth are proud to support both street hockey and ice hockey programs. And on the ice, we'll see you around at one of our local rinks from Logan to Ogden, Bountiful, Salt Lake City, Murray, Kearns, Provo, Vernal, and Enoch.
1: Again, UtahMammothYouth.com for more information on community programs. We have our forward and defensive pairings, so let's do the forward lines to lead things off. As expected, Daniil Boot will be on the right wing of Nick Schmaltz, who's centering Boot, and Clayton Keller on the left. Logan Cooley will center Dylan Gunther to his right, and Anders Lee to his left. Tiija Ginlund will center Igor Borkov to his right, and Vadim Mraz to his left. The fourth line is going to be Austin Pagansky, the captain of the Tucson Roadrunners, with Cameron Hebig to the right and Spicy Tuna, Liam O'Brien to the left. D pairings, Mikhail Sergachev and Mackenzie Weegar as expected, Andrew Peak and Maverick Lamoureux, and Zach Jones, who we will talk to coming up next with fourth round pick in 2024, Thomas Lavaugh. Again, Karel Pomelka will be between the pipes. We'll come back with that one-on-one, and we'll bring in Mike Folta from Crypto.com Arena in L.A. rolling on right here on Hockey Night in Utah.
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1: Tonight's game is brought to you by SeatGeek. SeatGeek, the official ticketing partner of the Utah Mammoth. Before we go to Los Angeles and get things rolling with Mike Folta, who will have our call tonight here on Hockey Night in Utah, let's introduce you to Zach Jones. He was signed by the Mammoth this past offseason after starting his career with the New York Rangers, where he played 115 games, including 46 2 years ago in 24-25. Last year, he was actually in the Buffalo organization. He had 62 points in 60 games for their American Hockey League affiliate, the Rochester Americans. How did he get to Utah? What's he excited for? And what's he like out there on the blue line? I asked him all of those questions earlier today, right after morning skate at the Utah Mammoth Ice Center.
27: Mammoth defenseman Zach Jones joining us. Zach, how's it going? How are you enjoying training camp in Utah and being out west for the first time?
28: It's been great. I've loved it so far. I mean, obviously, I'm new to this area, so it's taken a little bit to get used to, but it's been awesome. I mean, the staff, the guys, everybody in this organization has been great to me, and the city as a whole is unbelievable. It almost looks fake, if I'm being honest.
27: You know, I look at you're from Richmond, Virginia. We went to UMass. You played for the Rangers. Then you went to Western New York. Tell me about the process of signing with Utah this offseason.
28: Signed a 1-year deal last year at Buffalo and played it out last year. Just didn't really know how it was going to go. And this summer, I wasn't qualified. And Utah showed a ton of interest in me, which was great for me. I knew that they valued me as a person and as a player. So it was a no-brainer for me to sign here.
27: You know, you look at guys like Sergachev and Uyghur and Marino and Schmidt and then Andrew Peak. And after that, there's yourself. And there's a little bit of a drop-off. A lot of young guys. How's it been with the young guys? Just being with them and pairing and being on the ice?
28: Yeah, it's been great. I got a ton of really good defensemen in this organization. It's been fun to be out here the last couple of days and get used to everybody's games, talk to a bunch of guys. It's been a lot of fun. We got a ton of good players out here. If we can show tonight.
27: Describe your game for us, for the fans who are going to be watching you for the first time tonight in Los Angeles. Good move in the puck and piling up the points. But beyond the hockeydb.com bio, tell us more.
28: Yeah, it's honestly a puck-moving offensive defenseman. I love to join the rush. I love to be up in the offense. I think I can add a certain element from the back end that not a lot of guys have. And I think that when I'm skating and moving my feet, I'm at my best. And I think that obviously with my size and stature, I'm not a necessarily rugged defenseman. But I think using my brain, using my feet and my stick, I think that's something that I've learned over the past couple of years being a pro hockey player and just trying to keep working at that.
27: We've talked about the Pittsburgh connection with Logan Cooley and Vinny Trocheck, but you've got a connection with him as well, being a teammate with the Rangers.
28: Yeah, Troch is great. I mean, obviously, I didn't know how I was going to go this summer, and it was awesome to see that him and I are going to be in the same organization again. He's a great guy, and he's going to help this team out a lot, not just on the ice, but off the ice. He's a tremendous person, and he's got a great family.
27: It was the same day, right? You signed with Utah, and he got traded here?
28: I think it was the exact same day. We both sent each other a text right when it happened. It was pretty funny that we both ended up in the same spot.
27: I got to ask you about Adam Foote, big addition to the coaching staff, and winning the gold medal and the two Stanley Cups, and being a part of two staffs that have won Coach of the Year, but he's got that presence. I was talking with Don Moore about it a little bit ago, but when he skates by, when he walks by with that shadow, he's something.
28: Yeah, obviously, that's a guy that I'm trying to pick his brain as much as I can. I'm trying to just be a sponge. Every time he talks to me, every time I ask him a question, I'm trying to take every information that he gives me and try to implement it in my game. Obviously, he's had a very, very storied career and made a great name of himself, and that's a huge, huge addition to this coaching staff, for sure.
27: Well, what's the plan for tonight in Los Angeles? What Bears say when you guys had that little meeting at Center Ice at morning skate?
28: Yeah, just we got to play aggressive, play fast, and obviously, mistakes are going to happen. That's the game of hockey, but if we're doing it playing aggressively and not just sitting back, things should work out well for us.
27: Zach, welcome. Thanks for joining us here and all the best.
28: Appreciate it, Adrian.
1: Zach Jones joining us. He'll be back on D tonight for the Mammoth. He'll be on that third pair with Thomas Lavoie and bringing us all the action from LA tonight. Our own Mike Folta, who joins us right now from the Crypto.com Arena. Mike, four preseason games over 7 days. And what folks might not know is that for the road games, we skate at the Utah Mammoth Ice Center, and then everybody making the trip, the players who are going to play and the staff and our support staff and all the broadcasters, then go straight to the airport, get on a plane. You guys landed in LA a few hours ago. You'll play the game. You'll come back home again afterwards. We'll practice tomorrow and rinse and repeat Thursday, heading to Vegas.
0: And they make it as easy as possible on us, especially us broadcasters, AD. You know what fickle creatures we can be, but it's a nice chicken parm on the plane. You land, you roll right into LA. We got in a little bit of traffic there, cutting through Los Angeles, but we made it to Crypto.com Arena, of course, formerly the Staples Center, safe and sound, and we are locked in and ready to go for preseason action number two. And AD, we're going to see some faces that we saw back in game one, but we're also going to see some guys for the first time here tonight.
1: We're going to get to see Danielle Boot with Clayton Keller and Nick Schmaltz. We're going to get to see Anders Lee with Dylan Gunther and Logan Cooley, and Tiege Aginla is going to make his preseason debut. Mike, I don't think there's a more well-known member of the Utah Mammoth that's never played in an NHL game. That's because he was the first ever player drafted by Utah in 2024. Really, the first hockey decision that Bill Armstrong made as general manager was drafting Tiege Aginla.
0: Yeah, absolutely. And you could say, you could put that decision right up with acquiring Mikhail Sergachev and John Marino via trade. That came just a little bit later during that draft in June of 2024. A couple big decisions for GMBA right there. And Tiege Aginla, as you said, first and foremost, among those three big decisions in that two-day span. But Tiege Aginla is a guy who scored at almost a goal-per-game pace at the Junior Hockey League level. He was too good for the WHL last year. If the new rules were to be put in place a year earlier, we probably would have seen Tiege Aginla in the American Hockey League last year. But as it was, he was in the CHL playing against 16-year-olds and 17-year-olds, some of which won't have any hockey future beyond just that. But Tiege is going to go up against men tonight, AD. We've seen him in the preseason before. The last couple years, his shot has been apparent. Even when he was younger, there were times when the game looked a little too fast for him or too big and strong for him. We'll see if that's the case again here tonight. My expectation is that he is starting the year in the AHL with the Tucson Roadrunners, but he is slated to be a huge part of this future.
1: Well, Mike, if Igor Borokov has half the game that he had on Sunday tonight, we should probably introduce him to the fans during Hockey Night in Utah pregame edition. Fourth round pick in 2025. He scored Utah's goal on Sunday, but he was impressive. He was the talk after the game and yesterday morning on Mammoth Daily.
0: As he should have been, because he had a really nice game the other day in Colorado, and it just wasn't just his goal. He was a goal scorer in the KHL, which is one of the best professional hockey leagues in the world. He was going up against men for the last couple years, and he was able to score at a pretty good pace over there, considering he was not playing top-line minutes, he was not playing top power play.

0: best night, the biggest game? Who's going to be the story afterwards and in the morning? Is it going to be Borkov, TJ Ginla, Maverick Lamoureux, Daniil Boot? What are you feeling, Mike?
1: Oh, I'd love it for it to be one of the forwards, for Daniil Boot playing with Kaliber and Schmaltz, for TJ Ginla, our first chance to see him in real game action during this training camp. But I think it's going to be a guy we're seeing for the second time in this preseason who we haven't mentioned yet, and that's the defenseman Maverick Lamoureux. I didn't think he had a great game the other night in Colorado. I think he's got a lot of ability. He was coming off a really good season in the AHL with the Tucson Roadrunners, and I would think after his first showing, he'd be highly motivated to play a really structured, really sound game here tonight. He'll be on a pairing with Andrew Peak. Those are two really big bodies on the back end for the Mammoth, and I think they're going to shut things down here tonight.
0: Mike, you and I both buying low. I'm going to take Daniil Boot, who struggled on Sunday night, but tonight the youngster is with Clayton Keller and Nick Schmaltz. Mike, when we come back, it's all yours because it's time for the game. Preseason game number two, the Mammoth and the Kings from L.A. on Hockey Night in Utah.
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3: Welcome to another Hockey Night in Utah preseason edition. It's the second preseason game as we get ready for the home opener on October 1st against the Blackhawks back at the Delta Center. And boy, we can't wait for that one. But still, a few more tune-ups before we open the 84-game regular season slate. The Utah Mammoth are in Los Angeles tonight here at Crypto.com Arena to take on the Kings. This is the second preseason game for both of these teams.

0: Utah fell just a couple of days ago against the Colorado Avalanche 4-1 in preseason action at Ball Arena. Preseason is not about results on the scoreboard. It's more about individual play, and that is what we are going to be focused on here tonight. For the Utah Mammoths, tonight we'll get to see a couple of the key returners. It is a star-studded lineup for the Mammoths. We'll also have some prospects and some minor leaguers in the lineup as well. But Utah will have a couple members of their top line, Clayton Keller, Nick Schmaltz, back in the lineup. Keller led the team in scoring last year. Schmaltz is coming off a 33-goal campaign, the best of his career. We'll also see Utah's leading goal scorer from last year, Dylan Gunther. He'll be paired up with his old running mate, Logan Cooley. A couple of young bucks who have powered Utah's offense over the last couple of seasons. The Mammoth number one defenseman, Mikhail Sergachev, headlines the blue line here tonight. He led all Mammoth's defensemen in scoring last season. Had himself 10 goals, and he plays in every single situation. Alongside that, we should see Karel Vemelka in net for the Utah Mammoth. He was their number one bell cow in between the pipes and played the most out of any goalie in the NHL. But it's not just the old, it's the new as well. Anders Lee with T.J. Ginla, Vadim Moroz, among others, Daniil Boot. They'll be in the lineup trying to make an impact and show why they're worthy of making this team. Puck Drop is coming up next right here on Hockey Night in Utah.
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0: Almost ready to go here at Crypto.com Arena. It is the second preseason game for the Utah Mammoth, the second of 4. It's a more uniform preseason this year. Everybody's playing 4 preseason games. The Mammoth played 7 last year. They've tightened things up, and that means it's going to be a little bit more intense down at ice level here tonight. We certainly saw that on display Sunday in Colorado. Let's enjoy the national anthem as both teams stand at attention at their respective blue lines.
11: Season ticket member Hannah Davey.

0: Almost time for Puck Drop here at Crypto.com Arena in Southern California. Head coach Andre Tourney, his third year as the skipper with the Mammoth. He'll lead off with Nick Schmaltz, Clayton Keller, and Daniil Boot as that top line. Big opportunity for Daniil Boot, youngster out of Russia. Played 29 games last year. He's just 21 years of age. And he'll have a chance to play alongside a couple of Utah's most skilled players. Sergachev and Uyghur on the back end in front of Karel Vemelka. And now it looks like Andre Tourney switching things up. He's got Cooley, Gunther, and Anders Lee out to begin. Lee, the big offseason acquisition via free agency, and he's playing alongside two of Utah's young superstars, Cooley and Lee. And right off the jump, it's pumped in by Anders Lee. Our first look at the former Islanders captain in Mountain Blue. Puck back in the LA zone. Down to our right, Artemi Panarin. Plays it up to the line, held in by Lee. Cooley, toe-drag move, and he backhanded it wide. A dazzling display of skill by Logan Cooley. Now he's looking for Gunther in the slot. Spun around, and it goes behind the net. Loose for Mackenzie Uyghur with one hand on his stick. He tomahawks it to the right circle. Anders Lee frees it up for Dylan Gunther. What a start to the game. Gunther thought about the Michigan move, now pulls it down. Uyghur for Sergachev, who couldn't handle the pass. And it's back out to center all the way down after a tip. No icing, so both teams can change. But what an opening sequence for that trio of Anders Lee with Logan Cooley and Dylan Gunther. Clayton Keller on the ice now. He was Utah's leading scorer a season ago, had 88 points. He was fantastic. Keller goes down and a penalty will be called against the Kings. They'll get this on Kenny Connors, I believe. He was the one defending Keller. And Connors, with his head down, is skating over to the box.
1: Los Angeles 34, 2 minutes tripping.
0: Indeed, Connors guilty of a trip after Keller went down. Utah to the power play for the first time in this game. Power play brought to you by Rio Tinto, official partner of the Utah Mammoth. We are not quite a minute into our action here in preseason game number two. Mammoth on the power play, 0-for-3 against Colorado a couple nights ago. They also missed out on a big 5-on-3 opportunity early in that one, or late in that one, I should say. Here's the first power play unit. Sergachev up top, rotates it over for Dylan Gunther. Logan Cooley slides it in front. Schmalt taps it on goal, and a save made by Darcy Kemper. It's cleared down the ice by the Kings. This first power play unit has Sergachev, Keller, Schmaltz, Cooley along the goal line, and Dylan Gunther always set up on that left circle. Now it's Keller moving in on the left wing. He got stick checked by Adrian Kempe, and the Mammoth have to regroup at center. Gunther lays it back to the center logo as Mikhail Sergachev gains the line. His drop pass was intercepted by Quinton Byfield and cleared the length of the ice. 40 seconds gone by and Utah's first power play of the game. And you have to think that the reason the lineup is what it is so that head coach Andre Tourney can see this Mammoth power play in action, in game action. All the members of that top unit in the lineup here tonight. Schmaltz looking for Cooley through the middle of the ice. Mammoth having trouble establishing the zone. Dylan Gunther curls it around. Keller drops it back for Cooley, but that was too hot at the blue line, and it escapes to center. The fleet-footed Cooley spins away from the gigantic Sammy Hellenius. It's Cooley diving in dead ahead across the blue line. There's TJ Ginla on the ice now, the former sixth overall pick of the Mammoth. Daniil Boot skates the puck down the right wing with Utah on the power play for the next 35 seconds. Boot sticks it back to Mackenzie Uyghur in the offensive zone. TJ Ginla slides it around the boards, but nobody was behind the net. Brant Clark flags it down. Played back to Uyghur. Sends it towards the net. It was tipped wide by Anders Lee. Sent all the way out to center by the Kings, and the Mammoth have to tag up again. Boot re-enters, was looking for Lee right down the middle, but it was a little bit behind him, and so the Kings escape to center with 10 to go on the power play for Utah. Shot from distance, saved by the shoulder of Karel Vemelka. That was off a shot from Taylor Ward on the penalty kill for L.A. Mackenzie Uyghur backhands this out to center, and out of the box comes Kenny Connor. So Utah's 0-for-1 on the Rio Tinto power play as we return to 5-on-5. And just like that, an offside whistle blows against L.A. So a neutral zone faceoff coming up. We're just over 3 minutes into the first period. Utah 0-for-1 on the power play. No shots on that power play for Utah. The power play struggled through most of last season for the Mammoth. They were down near the bottom, and I mean the very bottom of the league standings for most of the campaign. Eventually, after the Olympic break, the power play turned around in a big way and became a strength instead of a weakness. LA back in their own zone. That's Artemi Panarin, who was acquired via trade at the deadline last season. Adrian Kempe in the offensive zone for LA. His pass broken up before it got to Byfield. Kings have it back of goal. Now Panarin turns the front, and he missed the 4x6. That was a quick one-timer that he pumped right past the blocker of Karel Vemelka. Cody Ceci, Kings defenseman at the left point, hands it off to Panarin into the middle. Byfield lost it. It went between his legs. It's stolen by Austin Pagansky. And at the red line, Pagansky is able to chip this in. Austin Pagansky, 30-year-old out of St. Cloud, Minnesota. His fourth year with the organization. That dates back to the Arizona days, if you count that. Had a very good year in Tucson last season, did Pagansky. 23 goals, a career high for him. Here's Igor Borokov. He had Utah's only goal in the first preseason game 2 nights ago. Mammoth in the O-zone as TJ Ginla takes his shoulder on the near side wall. Puck in the corner as Vadim Moroz gets worked over from the veteran defenseman Joel Edmondson. Ginla frees it up, goes low to high. Zach Jones had a little bit of trouble with it, but recovered nicely to swing it around the boards. This is Thomas Lavoie, who could not keep it in, and it's cleared down the ice by the Kings, but that's too far, and icing is called against L.A. 4.5 minutes into a scoreless first period, 0-0. Mentioned how tonight some of the big guns for Utah are in the lineup. We got five of them out there right now. Cooley, Gunther, and Anders Lee, that's a line we expect to see in the regular season. They're standing in front of Mackenzie Weegar and Mikhail Sergachev, a pairing that we expect to see in the regular season. O-zone draw, won by Cooley. Sergachev, left circle. Richter knocked down in front of Kemper. It's loose on the near side wing. Gunther hustling for it. Francesco Pinelli is there for L.A., and he's able to strong-arm it in between the blue lines. Cooley trying to set up Gunther through center. Those two have such a good chemistry. But when Logan Cooley missed 28 games last season, Dylan Gunther elevated his game in his line mate's absence. This puck is back behind Karel Vemelka in the Utah zone. Mammoth on the clear with the veteran Anders Lee. Out of Minnesota, played at Notre Dame, was the Gatorade Player of the Year for his football team in high school. Was an incredible football player, Anders Lee. Could have played in college, but chose to play hockey, and that's worked out pretty well. Here's Andrew Peak, another new Mammoth, taking the puck down the left wing. Clayton Keller from the corner shoots off the side of the net. Keller circling, centering. This is Peak with a drive, and Kemper smothers that near the top of his crease. 5.5 minutes gone by in period number one. Let's get to our Allsco uniform check. If your business needs laundered uniforms delivered each week for your employees, remember, it pays to keep clean with Allsco uniforms. Mammoth in their road white kits, that's salt white, rock black numbers, and mountain blue trim. It's a clean look with that diagonal Utah script across the chest. Kings in their home blacks, white numbers with sparkly silver trim. That's professionally bedazzled. Maverick Lamoureux with a slap shot that glances out of play. And we'll have another face-off coming up in the LA zone with 14:21 to go in the first period, 0-0. Mammoth struggled to get anything through to Mackenzie Blackwood of Colorado 2 nights ago, at least early on. It took over 8 minutes for the Mammoth to get that first shot on goal 2 nights ago. They were able to do so much quicker here tonight. It took them about 4 minutes to get that first shot. They've got two so far in this first period. Early going of preseason game number two. Puck is cleared all the way down, and icing is called against the Kings once more. LA, a team that last year made the playoffs for the fifth year in a row, and for the fifth year in a row, they were ousted in the first round. The only difference last year was that it wasn't the Edmonton Oilers that knocked them out last year. They got swept by the Colorado Avalanche, the President's Trophy winner, in round one last season. The previous four seasons, it had been Connor McDavid and the Edmonton Oilers who had sent the Kings to the golf course. Right now, the puck is in the offensive zone for the Mammoth with Cam Hebig. veteran AHLer pinning Cody Ceci against the wall. Hebig in there along with Liam O'Brien trying to free it up, and eventually Ceci is able to protect the puck for a teammate. Peek delivers a check on the far wing as the Kings try and get this to center. O'Brien taking a run at Sammy Hellenius at the blue line. Didn't exactly connect all the way. There's O'Brien, who now gets a return shot from Hellenius. Both players going back to their respective benches. No score yet. Kings on the breakout. There's a new bench boss for the LA Kings, Peter Laviolette. Seventh most wins all time in the National Hockey League. He has been around the block as a head coach in the NHL. Won a Stanley Cup with the Carolina Hurricanes back in 06. Mammoth in the offensive zone. Zach Jones' shot saved by the glove arm of Darcy Kuemper. Around this is Edmondson in his own zone, behind his own net. Kings getting this puck to the blue line, but held in. Nice work there by Igor Borokov. He took a stick up high. Penalty coming up against the Kings, and Igor Borokov with a nice play at the offensive blue line kept the puck in and now has drawn a penalty. It'll be a high-sticking minor against the Kings. Suppose we should wait and see if it's a double minor or not. They were checking Borokov for blood.
1: LA penalty number 78 is a two-minute minor high-sticking.
0: Kirill Kursanov, 2 minutes for high-sticking, and Utah's going right back to the power play when we come back after this. No score yet here at Crypto.com Arena, 7 minutes into period one.
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0: Minutes left in the first period. No score. 0-0 between the Utah Mammoth and the LA Kings. Igor Borokov just drew a high-sticking minor against LA, so the Mammoth are on the Rio Tinto power play for the second time in this game. So it's Cooley, Schmaltz, Gunther, Keller, and Sergachev out there to try and take a lead. Face-off one. Sergachev, wrister, kick save, rebound, knocked away by Kuemper with the pads. Cooley was denied at the far post. Cooley fields a puck on the near half wall, battling with Jared Wright. He frees it up. Sergachev, far wing. Gunther, always the shooter. This way comes Keller, side of the net in front for Schmaltz. He got tied up and is able to bunt it back to Keller. Sergachev, Gunther unloads, and he partially fanned on it. Might have broke his stick. LA gets to the loose puck, and they clear. That was a deep one-timer from Dylan Gunther, almost at the bottom of that left circle. Not an ideal angle. And it looked like he just fanned on it. Did not break his stick. He's still out there with the same lumber. Mammoth re-enter the offensive zone, but it's stolen by Sammy Hellenius, who's skating out there at 6'6", 200 pounds, and that might be putting it lightly. He is a big boy, and would not surprise anybody to see him rushing the passer at Rice Eccles. Clayton Keller gains the offensive zone on the power play again. It's halfway through. This Utah power play, rather uninspiring through an attempt and a half. Sergachev passed that out of the offensive zone. He was a little too forceful with that backhanded feed. And the Mammoth have to re-enter. Here they come. The pass was behind Gunther from Keller. Utah not very crisp right now on the power play. 35 to go on the man advantage, and the second unit will come out over the wall for head coach Andre Tierney. This is Vadim Moroz, who was a teammate of Igor Borokov's over in the KHL. Daniil Boot shoots from distance, goes behind the net off the stick, gets sent around the wall. Keeps again, stops it on the near side. Uyghur, the quarterback of the second unit, shoots, they score! Tipped in by Daniil Boot. He was parked in front of the net. And Daniil Boot has himself a preseason goal, giving Utah a 1-0 lead on the power play. Boot had 3 goals in 29 games last season with Utah. He thinks he should have had more. He certainly had a lot of opportunities with that big 6-6 frame. And on that last sequence, he tipped in a Mackenzie Uyghur shot past the blocker arm of Darcy Kuemper. The shot was on the ice. Boot angled his stick and was able to redirect it right past Kuemper. Just over 11 minutes left here in the first period. And Utah takes a 1-0 lead. Now Panarin rifles one from a dangerous area, and Vemelka has that one covered. So a power play goal for that second unit, and Daniil Boot gets the tally. Huge opportunity tonight for Daniil Boot playing with Clayton Keller and Nick Schmaltz. When we all saw that line combo the first day of training camp, everyone looked at each other in shock, not because Daniil Boot is not a good player, but simply because we were all figuring that one of the new additions, Anders Lee or Vincent Trocheck, was going to play with those two. But it was the youngster Boot who has been playing with Keller and Schmaltz, and that is a big spot to be in. A lot of responsibility. L.A. in the offensive zone. That shot got blocked by Maverick Lambert. He outlets cleanly to Cameron Hebig. It's dumped in by Liam O'Brien. Hebig in hard after it. He slams Joel Edmondson up against the glass in the L.A. zone. 1-0 Mammoth. 10.5 to go in the first period. Andrew Peak with a hold at the left point. Sends this down to the corner. Liam O'Brien gets bodied off the puck by Edmondson. Artemi Panarin looks up ice and locates Adrian Kempe. Maverick Lamoureux back to retrieve on Byfield. Takes the hit and slides it up the wall for Moroz. Vadim Moroz nearly gave it away at center. Now the Kings have it. And this is Cohen Zimmer. He gives it away in turn. Stolen back by Borokov for the moment. And then it's lashed right back in by Kromiak. Puck in the Mammoth end as Pennelly eases it along. Bodies bang. Aginla on the outlet looking for Borokov, his line mate. Aginla playing a center role here tonight. Makes a nice move across the line. Moroz tried to dangle in, but Mikey Anderson said, not today, young man. Mikey Anderson, a very good defensive defenseman for the LA Kings and has been for some time. This is Anderson's 7th full season with the program here in Southern California. 9.5 to go in the first. 1-0 the score. Mammoth leading. There's Thomas Lavoie, young defenseman who won a championship in the QMJHL last year. Lavoie up ahead to Anders Lee. Now Cooley. Cooley drops it back. He wanted Zach Jones. It was poked away by the long reach of Taylor Ward. Mackenzie Uyghur from the red line dumps it in. Now it's Gunther on the move. Drops it back. Cooley dangles in. Cooley denied by the pads of Kuemper. This line has had a couple of A-plus looks tonight. That was the latest from Logan Cooley, going backhand to forehand, but he couldn't beat the right flipper of Darcy Kuemper. 1-0, Daniil Boot has given Utah the lead here with 9 minutes to go in the first. We'll be back after this on Hockey Night in Utah.
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12: Mammoth up 1-0 on a power play goal by Daniil Boot. Mike, head coach Andre Tourney's biggest item of contention from Sunday night in the preseason opener was how Utah started off the jump of the first period. Tonight, that first line of Keller, Schmaltz, and Boot got it going early, drew a penalty on that first shift, and the Mammoth have taken it from there.
0: Shot by Mackenzie Weegar is blockered away by Darcy Kemper. 1-0. Goal from Daniil Boot, as Adrian was saying. That came on the power play. Really curious to see how big number 50 looks at 5-on-5 with Keller and Schmaltz. They're on the ice right now with Weegar and Sergachev. Weegar steals the puck at center, fires it across to Keller. Keller drags with Boot at the net front. Puck comes back out to the near side point. Weegar gets a stick on it and smacks it down to the corner. Boot frees it up for Schmaltz. Looking for Keller. It finds its way to Sergachev. Weegar drags. Nothing doing. Weegar on the handoff to Boot. High in the zone. Boot rotates it over for Schmaltz, this way for Weegar. He pulls it out of his skates. Now Daniil Boot lays it back. Weegar, slap shot, tipped on goal. Rebound available and taken by the Kings. It rolls into Kemper after it was pushed towards him by his own defenseman, Joel Edmondson. And Kemper will melt it down. But you saw some good puck position possession there between Keller, Schmaltz, and Daniil Boot. Clayton Keller coming off a campaign with 88 points. He had 92 years ago in Utah, so his 88 points last season, very close to a career high. Wasn't just good offensively, he was good on both ends. The captain, Keller, plus 21 in the goal differential department, or plus minus as we say in hockey. That was by far his best season in terms of plus minus. Not the perfect metric to define how somebody is defensively, but it gives you a bit of a picture. Adrian Kempe shoots off the stick and it goes wide. Panarin back to Anderson. On the far side, Brant Clark, wrist shot, hit a man in front. That looked like Andrew Peak battling at the net front. Maverick Lamoureux moves the puck to an open area, but then got out-dueled by Artemi Panarin. It's loose on the near side. Kempe swoops in to take it. Kempe centers, and it bounced off the goaltender, Karel Vemelka. Now some rough stuff afterwards. Lamoureux and Byfield are caught in a loving embrace. Kempe and Peak were shoving each other, and that is that. 7:43 to go in the first period. 1-0, Utah leading. Also out shooting the Kings, 9-3 right now. A lot of that's because of the two power plays that Utah's had that LA has not. But while we've got a chance, let's highlight the man who scored the goal from earlier. Head coach Andre Tourney talked on what he wanted to see from Daniil Boot in this game.
13: I want him to have physicality. I want him to drive the net. I want him to be on the right side of the puck. I want him to be relentless on pucks. All those things we saw last year, we love as a coaches. All our coaches love Booter because he can play the game in the game. It's not just about production.
0: That's head coach Andre Tourney talking about Daniil Boot, who has Utah's goal. Mammoth get to a puck in their own end. It's outletted by Gunther. He's got Anders Lee. Shoots, and it's knocked away by the pads of Darcy Kemper. Lee had sped behind the Kings defense on the Hail Mary pass from Dylan Gunther. Looked like he was trying to go five-hole on Kemper, who slammed the gate shut. Icing called against the Kings, so the faceoff coming back down towards Kemper with 7:21 left in the first. Boy, we just saw some of the speed of Anders Lee right there. Doesn't look like he's moving all that fast because he doesn't have those quick steps that Logan Cooley has, but if you see his quads in person, my goodness, they could hold up a building. So he's got those powerful strides, Anders Lee. Offensive zone faceoff here for Utah's fourth line. Draw gets one back by Pagansky. A shot from Hebig never made it through, and it's cleared out. Zach Jones back with it. Thomas Lavoie will lay this in behind Kemper. Lavoie expected to be in Tucson this year at the AHL level. A great opportunity for him to develop his game. Puck stolen in front. That's Hebig with a shot in tight, and Kemper had the save at point-blank range. It was set up by O'Brien. It was good work between Lavoie, O'Brien, and Hebig to create that chance. Really nice play by Zach Jones, by the way, at the red line to tip a puck in and avoid an icing call. Kings get right back to it, and they thrust it down the ice. Mackenzie Weegar leading the attack for Utah, back the other way from left to right. Kings knock this out of their own defensive zone. The Mammoth have to reorganize at center. This is Borikov facing his right in, tried to center, off the stick, and back to the corner. This is Weegar, right point, wrist shot, tipped in front. That was Moroz, I believe, who got a twig on it. Across it goes to Sergachev with a high drive, and that was shrugged away by Kemper. TJ Ginla trying to rescue it for Borikov, who will curl it around the boards here in the offensive zone with six to go in the first period. Weegar activates from the right point to keep this play alive in the O zone for Utah. First one on it for the LA Kings is Jared Woolley. Now CeCe sends it up ahead. Weegar steps into Taylor Ward, and the Mammoth have it back on the stick of Mikhail Sergachev, the alternate captain's A on the left shoulder of Sergachev's jersey. Tipped in by the Mammoth as the Kings start the breakout 200 feet up the ice. Keller to a puck in front of his own bench as the Mammoth will regroup. Back and forth we go. Here's Maverick Lamoureux. And now Nick Schmaltz trying to stick Candle in, but he got stick checked by Francesco Pinelli, and an offside whistle blows against the Mammoth with 5:25 remaining in the first period. Daniil Boot has the game's only goal, and the Mammoth have the lead at Crypto.com Arena on Hockey Night in Utah.
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0: In the first period, Mammoth lead 1-0 after a power play goal from Daniil Boot. Tonight's game is brought to you by SeatGeek. SeatGeek, the official ticketing partner of the Utah Mammoth. So 1-0, Mammoth in front. Neutral zone draw here. It'll be Schmaltz, Keller, and Daniil Boot. Schmaltz at the draw, and he was maybe the team MVP last year, because when Logan Cooley went down and missed 28 games due to injury, Nick Schmaltz made the move from wing to center and stayed at center the rest of the year. Even when Cooley returned, he was phenomenal. Had a career season, Nick Schmaltz. Puck given away by the Mammoth, and a wrist shot goes up and out of play. Looks like Keller, who gave that one away, right to the stick of Andre Lee. We've got Andre Lee for LA and Anders Lee for the Mammoth. Try to keep those straight for you. This will be a defensive zone faceoff, and we'll get to see Liam O'Brien with Cameron Hebig and Austin Pagansky. Hebig and Pagansky, a couple guys who really have not seen any NHL action recently. Pagansky played a little bit in the NHL a few years back with St. Louis and Winnipeg. And those are two guys we expect to lead the Tucson Roadrunners this year. But they're both coming off of career years down in Tucson. And if injuries strike or if the Mammoth need somebody to come up, you feel pretty good about the work ethic you're getting from those two. Puck is lifted out to center by the Mammoth, and Cameron Hebig goes racing after it. Hebig dropping it off for O'Brien in the corner. This is Pennelly on the far side. Pennelly skating the puck out of his own zone. He locates another youngster for L.A., Kirill Kursanov. This goes back behind the Utah net. Swung up the boards and cleared down by the Mammoth. They say no icing here. Mikey Anderson retrieving in his own end. His brother Joey, also a pro hockey player who's seen some NHL time. Artemi Panarin, a former Ranger, Blackhawk, and Blue Jacket, tips this into the corner. Anders Lee of Utah gets it out to neutral ice and gets a return feed from Dylan Gunther. Lee dropping it off for Maverick Lamoureux, now down to the near corner. Lamoureux taps it through the slot. Lee whacking at it. It's loose in the slot. Finally gloved down by Quinton Byfield. Stolen back by Gunther. Gunther drops it back. Cooley on his backhand for Gunther, right circle. This goes behind the LA net. Cooley trying to spin away from Byfield. Good battle there, but a high stick is going to be called against Logan Cooley. He gave Quinton Byfield a whack, and Cooley is checking on Byfield, making sure he's okay, it looked like, in the corner. There was a what appeared to be some sportsmanship. And Cooley's going to go to the penalty box without complaint. The only question is, it two or four? If there's blood or an injury, it's a four-minute double minor.
1: Number 92, two-minute minor for high sticking.
0: No injury, no blood. Well, that's just 2 minutes. So for the first time tonight, the Mammoth will be on the GEHA penalty kill. Federal employees keep our country going. Find your federal health plan at GEHA.com. So here come the Kings on the power play with just under 4 minutes left in the first period. Cooley in the penalty box. Byfield at the dot for the Kings. This is one back over by Schmaltz and cleared all the way down. Utah on the PK last year, a little below the middle of the pack, 19th best in the National Hockey League out of the 32 teams. The Kings had a dreadful power play. Special teams were a huge bugaboo in L.A.'s side last year when Peter Laviolette took over a few months ago here as the head coach in L.A. Special teams was an emphasis right away. Mammoth get to another loose puck in their own zone, and Mackenzie Weegar has the honors of clearing it down this time. 35 seconds gone by in the first power play of the game for the Kings. Brant Clark is the top power play quarterback from up top. Now it's Adrian Kempe across the line. Andre Lee drops it back. Panarin, a slap shot. Sticked away by Vemelka. Rebound picked up by Lee. Loose behind the Utah net as Byfield scoots it along. This is Panarin on the near side. His pass broken up by Pagansky, who got held. And no call there. But the Mammoth get to it all the same and dump it down. I think the Mammoth wanted a penalty there when Austin Pagansky, who was doing the Lord's work at the defensive blue line, got tied up away from the puck. 40 seconds left in the Kings' power play. Chipped in by L.A. and Mackenzie Weegar, the first one to it. He scales it around the boards in his own zone. Taylor Ward for Kenny Connors. Back up top. This is Ward near side. Along the blue line, Joel Edmondson with a wrister blocked in front by Weegar. Picked up by Liam Lefebvre of L.A. And this is cleared down the ice by the Mammoth with 18 seconds left on the power play. A very convincing penalty kill so far for the Mammoth. They were 4 of 5 on the kill against Colorado two nights ago. Turning and heading back to get it is Zach Jones in his own zone, and he clears it off the glass, and that was touched by the high stick of Joel Edmondson, I believe. And so play stops, and they'll bring this faceoff out to center with just 3 seconds left on the Cooley high sticking minor. A very good-looking penalty kill early on. John Madden, assistant coach for Utah, runs the PK, and you would think that Adam Foote, the new assistant coach who helps with the defense, would maybe share some input there. But John Madden was an excellent face-off man during his NHL career. Won a few Stanley Cups with the New Jersey Devils and won one with the Chicago Blackhawks as well in 2010 at the start of the Hawks dynasty. Penalty time over and Cooley's out of the box. We return to 5-on-5 and Utah is 1-for-1 on the GEHA penalty kill. Two shots on that power play for the Kings. Utah with the puck in the offensive zone. Schmaltz finds Thomas Lavoie. He drags, looks in, defers along the blue line to his partner, Zach Jones, who sets up Daniil Boot. Now it's Keller, high in the zone. Floating one across for Jones. Arister got tipped wide. Boot battling in the corner and overskated the puck a little bit. CeCe took him up against the boards. Keller steals. Keller fires, scores! Clayton Keller extends Utah's lead with 1:17 to go in the first period. The Kings turn the puck over in their own zone. The captain, Keller, took advantage and pulled the trigger himself, labeling one past the glove of Darcy Kuemper. 2-0, Utah up by a pair. Keller had himself 26 goals last season with the Mammoth. He had 37 goals a few years back, 2022-2023 with the Arizona Coyotes. That was a career high for Keller. So he's a guy who's been up in that 30 range several times throughout his career, including a couple years back. He was more of a setup man last year. He had three straight 30-goal campaigns until those 26 from a year ago. But again, he is one of the best setup men in the NHL, but he's got an underrated shot. And we saw that especially in overtime last year. Clayton Keller had four overtime winners. Only one man in the NHL had more. That was Cole Caulfield of the Montreal Canadiens. Less than a minute remaining in period number one. The Mammoth ahead 2-0 here at Crypto.com Arena. Maverick Lamoureux from the center red stripe dumps this in behind Darcy Kuemper. Kings get to it. Kenny Connors slides it to center. On the move is Joel Edmondson from the red line. He dumps it in deep. Uyghur and Moroz back to get it. Kempe with a steal. He is another one of those underrated guys throughout the league. Adrian Kempe, one of the best wingers that you can ask for. Perennial 30-goal guy. Does not get enough love for what he does out here on the West Coast and what he has done in his 11 seasons in L.A. This puck comes in behind Karel Vemelka. 10 seconds left in the period. Cleared along the boards and out to center by the Mammoth. Kings dump it right back in, and that should just about do it for our opening 20 minutes. 2-0 is the score with Utah leading by a pair. Adrian Denny will break down those first two strikes from Daniil Boot and Clayton Keller and the rest of the 20 minutes. That's coming up next in our first intermission report with AD back in our Mountain Blue studios. We'll step aside for now right here on Hockey Night in Utah.
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6: Here's Adrian Denny.
22: Keller, steal. Keller fires, scores. Clayton Keller extends Utah's lead with 1:17 to go in the first period.
12: Clayton Keller unassisted. The Mammoth leading it 2-0 after 20 in L.A. preseason action. This is game 2 out of 4. You know, Daniil Boot didn't get credited with that goal, but he was a big part of it. Pressuring in the corner, puck comes free, Keller picks it up, Boot went straight to the net and was a really big 6'6" screen on goaltender Darcy Kemper there, taking away his eyes. Keller drops it home, the Mammoth making it 2-0 there. Boot making it 1-0 Utah from the exact same spot. Tipping home a Mackenzie Weegar shot on the power play off of a really nice play from Tiege Aginla, dropping it back to number 52, and Utah up 2-0 after 20. And can't say enough about that first period from Daniil Boot. Utah on the power play on that first goal that he scored, he carried the puck in, fired it towards the net. It came wide off the wall, but he retrieved it, walked it to the corner, got it to Aginla, Weegar, and then tipped it home. So really nice first period there from the 21-year-old Utah forward looking to play in the NHL here in his second season. He had 7 points last year for Utah. Was about a point a game guy in the American Hockey League with the Tucson Roadrunners. So nice first period for the Mammoth. They're up 2-0. They outshot LA 13-6 in that first period. And again, faceoffs for Utah, strong after winning almost 70% on Sunday in Colorado. They won almost 60% in the first period here in this one. And puck possession, it was all Utah. 57% of that first period was spent in the Utah offensive end. Let's go back to Crypto.com Arena in Los Angeles. Mike Foltis standing by with our first intermission interview, and it's Cameron Hebig in his third training camp with Utah, getting ready to enter his 7th season with the Tucson Roadrunners. He's been their second leading scorer 2 years in a row, playing on that fourth line tonight with his captain in Tucson, Austin Pagansky, and spicy tuna, Liam O'Brien. And right now, he's standing by with Mike.
0: We're here after period number one with Cameron Hebig, and Cam, just wanted to check in with you. We've talked to you at camp the last few years, but how have the first few days of this shortened camp been, and how's this first period been for you?
25: It's been awesome. Yeah, it's been great to be here at camp, and a great few days of practice. Nice to get in the game here and getting the legs under us. It's been good. Good first period. I think the theme was playing with pace, so just keep working and getting on them on the forecheck and playing fast.
0: Coming off of some career numbers in Tucson, what went well for you last year that you're trying to build off in camp in this game?
25: Yeah, I think just confidence. Every year you get a bit more confident and playing with good players, playing with Pogo, and get the opportunity. So it's been good, and always got to keep working and improving each year, and that's my goal. So looking forward to another season here.
0: You and Austin Pagansky have been looking good so far in that line with Liam O'Brien. How has the PK felt for you, and how have you felt like your lines performed through 20 minutes?
25: Yeah, I think once we get it in deep there, that's our strength. I mean, O'Brien on the forecheck, he's a big body, plays hard, and Pogo's smart down the middle. So I think our line plays well together, and hopefully we can keep it up here, and it's been fun so far.
0: Cam, always a pleasure. Good luck in the next two periods.
25: Thanks for having me, Mike.
0: Yep.
7: Cameron Hebig after 20 minutes with Mike Folta. Again, we said getting ready to start his seventh season in Tucson. The first five were on AHL contracts, but late in that fifth season, 2 years ago, he earned an NHL two-way contract in the middle of the year, and that's where he's been on ever since. So nice story there and a good staple for Utah's American Hockey League affiliate with 51 goals in the last 2 years. We'll come back. Sarah caught up with head coach Andre Tourney. We'll hear his thoughts. He was very, very happy during that first period, and we'll hear from Sarah and Bear rolling on the first intermission. 2-0 Utah after 20 in preseason action from L.A. on Hockey Night in Utah.
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7: Mammoth up 2-0 after one in Los Angeles. We'll be in Vegas coming up on Thursday night. Another 8 p.m. faceoff here on Hockey Night in Utah, the preseason finale. Saturday here at the Delta Center, 3 o'clock faceoff, 2 o'clock for Hockey Night in Utah. We talked about how the Mammoth got 13 shots on net in that first period. Again, the first period on Sunday in Colorado was really head coach Andre Tourney's point in contention. Just didn't like the speed that Utah came out with. And obviously when you got Keller, Schmaltz, Cooley, Gunther, and Lee in the lineup here tonight, along with Sergachev and Uyghur, little easier to set the tone with your stars, and they were pretty good in that first period. Let's get more on that first period with Sarah Merrifield. She caught up with Bear. Just

0: I can quit. We're aggressive. I like it.
1: Thanks so much.
0: Thank you.
1: Guys.
2: Thanks, Sarah. Head coach Andre Turdy and our own Sarah Merrifield at Crypto.com Arena in L.A. Mammoth threw two of the three power plays in that first period. They went on the power play 58 seconds into the opening frame as Kenny Connors got called 2 minutes for tripping up Clayton Keller. So we talked about Utah attacking in that first period, and L.A. didn't have a whole lot. Just 6 shots on goal on 9 shot attempts. To put that into context, the fewest shot attempts in the first period Utah allowed last year, 8. LA had just 9 in that opening frame. Daniil Boot on the power play. Clayton Keller off of the turnover that was kind of forced there by Daniil Boot, and the Mammoth are up 2-0 after 1 in Los Angeles. We'll come back with the best of the first period, Mike Fulta's first period highlights when we continue on the first intermission right here on Hockey Night in Utah.
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11: Utah putting on a show.
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11: Keller, steal, Keller, fires, scores! Clayton Keller extends Utah's lead with 1:17 to go in the first period.
2: The Utah captain getting a late one there in that opening frame. Mammoth up 2-0 as we head to the second. We'll be 5-on-5 to start that middle frame. So we told you Utah out shooting LA 13-6 in that first period of play. And how about this for Utah? A very, very active defensive core in that first period. 6 of Utah's 13 shots coming from blue liners Mackenzie Weegar and Mikhail Sergachev, each with a couple of official shots on goal. Utah out hitting LA 13-6. 10 Utah players laid down a hit in that first period. 5 of Utah's 6D laid down a hit. Mike's back for the middle frame when we roll back to LA right after this. 2-0 after 1 on Hockey Night Utah.
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15: 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We want to do some damage. And, you know, mentally, we're ready. We're just excited to get going again. And
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0: Here's Mike Folta.

0: do it here to start period number two. It's 2-0, the Utah Mammoth lead the LA Kings as we open up our second period, and right away a puck goes out of play. You heard from Adrian Denny during our first intermission report. We heard from Cam Hebig. 2-0 after goals from Daniil Boot on the power play to start, and then Clayton Keller a little bit later on after Keller stole a puck in the offensive zone and did the rest himself. LA, a team that has been in the playoffs year after year, it seemed like they're trying to break through, but at an odd inflection point now, they are the oldest team in the NHL, the LA Kings, and they have a new coach. They've got a little bit of new blood, but they have not been able to achieve that ultimate goal of hoisting Lord Stanley as they did twice in the previous decade when they won in 2012 and 2014. There's Adrian Kempe pivoting in, pass across, wrist shot, off the iron from Panarin. He was trying to go glove side on Vemelka. Now Vemelka makes another save, this one with the mask, it looked like, after a deflection. And Logan Cooley speeds it out to center, and then took a big hit from Brant Clark. Anders Lee going after Clark, and Cooley just gave Clark a whack for good measure, and Cooley's going to get a penalty here. Brant Clark stepped up and laid out Logan Cooley at the blue line. Cooley didn't like that, neither did Anders Lee. Lee tried to give Clark a shove. He was being shielded by his teammates. And now the puck is finally touched during the ensuing 6-on-5. A little bit of shoving after the play. Andrew Peak going after Taylor Ward. And they'll take Cooley to the penalty box because he slashed the man that hit him. Clark started it. Cooley finished it. And what do they say? They always get the second guy. It's like the little brother starting something and then the older brother finishing it. And guess who's sitting in timeout?
1: Utah, 92. 2 minutes for tripping.
0: Well, they get Cooley for a trip. You could have called whatever you wanted. Mammoth will be on the GEHA penalty kill for the second time in this game. We're just over a minute into period two. 1-0 is the score. The second minor penalty on Logan Cooley. He got called for a high-sticking minor earlier. That one was incidental. This last one was not. So it's Byfield with Kempe, Andre Lee, Artemi Panarin, and Brant Clark. This is mostly how the power play will look for the Kings in the regular season, with the exception of Andre Lee operating on the right flank here. We expect Matt Zuccarello to be on this top power play unit for the Kings. Zuccarello not in the lineup tonight. He's dealing with an injury. The Kings have a couple of their seasoned forwards injured. Kevin Fiala still coming back from a gruesome injury he suffered at the Olympics. He's expected to be out the next couple of weeks still, and Zuccarello in a non-contact jersey. This puck ends up out of the zone. The Kings won the draw but couldn't control it. They're on the power play for the second time in this game. Here comes Panarin, who rang the iron just a little bit ago. Stolen by Uyghur and cleared down. Brant Clark on the puck. Had a really nice year last season, did Brant Clark. 40 points, 8 goals, career highs for Clark. And that puck got fired into the bench area. And that was Matt Schwegman, our assistant equipment manager, who had to be quick to duck out of the way. Got fired into the Utah bench, so a neutral zone draw coming up. Didn't see who shot that into the Utah bench, but you saw Jackson Stauber over there. I think that was Anders Lee who had to duck and cover. Always got to be aware sitting on the bench. They make announcements for the fans that you have to be aware of pucks and flying objects entering the seating area, but they just expect the players to be ready. Quinton Byfield ran into his own man at center. This puck is now given away at center by the Kings. Pegansky gets a stick on it. Now it's Lee taking the puck down the near wing for LA. He drops it off to a circling Byfield. Up top for Brant Clark. Across it goes. Panarin waiting for it. Panarin, acquired via trade last year, was a big engine offensively for a Kings team that struggled to score goals last season. Byfield at the right hash marks gets it back from Lee near the side of the net. Byfield scanning from the near side wall. Back to Panarin up top. Across it goes to Brant Clark. In tight, Kempe walks it back out. Kempe across, blocked by Pagansky. Gunther delivers it, checked in the corner. Clark for Kempe. This way, Byfield on the half wall on the near side. 30 seconds left in the Kings' power play. Kempe, right circle, towards the front, tipped in, and they score. The defenseman, Brant Clark, had the tip past Vemelkin. Clark gets the power play goal for L.A., and it's 2-1. 17-18 remaining in the second period. Brant Clark had 8 goals for the Kings last year. This is his third full season in the NHL coming up, and he is penciled in as the heir apparent to Drew Doughty. Doughty named the captain of the Kings just a couple of weeks ago, but he is certainly on the back nine of his storied career, and the expectation is that the man who just scored, Brant Clark, is going to step in as the number one defenseman once Doughty sets in on his retirement, which hopefully isn't for another year or two. So that's Brant Clark with the goal. Adrian Kempe was the one who was shooting for a tip. He was not shooting to score. He's a 30-goal scorer. He knows when he wants to score. He was shooting for the stick of Brant Clark, and Clark tipped it beautifully past the glove of Karel Vemelkin. Not much that Veggie could have done to stop that one. Mammoth back in their own zone as Thomas Lavoie absorbs some contact, withstands it, finds Zach Jones, and up ahead it's Vadim Moroz. Now T.J. Ginla across the line, checked by Joel Edmondson, and the Kings get this out to center. 2-1 the score. We're about 3.5 minutes into the second period. Sergachev up through center to Daniil Boot, his fellow countryman. Boot skates it out wide. Centers the puck, and it deflected off a skate. Back behind the net. Keller on the right wing skates it up high. Sergachev, left point. Wrister tipped towards the net by Boot. Rebound stopped by Kemper. Two big saves from Kemper. Now it's Keller. Sergachev, side of the net. Schmaltz scores! Tic-tac-toe! Keller to Sergachev to Nick Schmaltz. Schmaltz had 33 tucks last year, a career high for him. And on that last sequence, the Kings were all five of them grouped around their own net. The Mammoth had him hemmed in deep. Keller got the puck at the right faceoff dot, thought about shooting, deferred to Sergachev standing in the high slot. He then deferred to Schmaltz, who tucked it in on a sharp angle past Darcy Kemper. It's 3-1 with 16:09 to go in the second period. A quick response for the Mammoth after the goal from Brant Clark. So 3-1, Utah's lead is back out to 2. Again, it was Schmaltz with the goal from Sergachev and Kelly. Certainly will not be the last time that those three combine on a goal this year. Puck comes back behind Vemelkin in the Mammoth zone. Sent around the wall. Cooley in a skate rate for it. He usually wins those. Cooley in the offensive zone. Being worked on by the youngster Jared Woolley of L.A. Dylan Gunther up top. His shot was stifled. Anders Lee battling for a puck. And it comes out to the Kings, Cody Ceci. So Nick Schmaltz gets his first preseason goal of the year. 1:09 after Brant Clark scored for the Kings. And now we've got a fight back in the Mammoth zone. That's Liam O'Brien and a 6'6 Samuel Hellenius. O'Brien trying to find an opening on the Giant. Hellenius with some big rights. There's a jab from O'Brien. Another one over the top from Hellenius as these two are toe-to-toe. They're still going at it. The linesmen are trying to get in there. O'Brien having none of it. And finally, they separate the two warriors. Liam O'Brien looking right over at the bench, trying to fire up the Mammoth. He fought his way into the NHL. Once upon a time with the Washington organization, he fought in development
1: camp. Utah, number 38, 2 minutes for unsportsmanlike conduct, 5 minutes for fighting. Los Angeles, 79, 5 minutes fighting. Power play, Los Angeles.
0: As I was saying, he fought his way into the NHL. It's been one of his calling cards, Liam O'Brien. He fought three times last year. And he drops the gloves with the gigantic Sammy Hellenius right there. They did get that extra penalty on Liam O'Brien for starting the altercation in the corner of the Utah zone. He's given a misconduct penalty. And so this will be the third straight power play for LA. They scored on their last one. 15-10 to go in the second period. Utah on the GEHA penalty kill. Frank Clark had that last power play goal for LA. So here's Byfield with a faceoff dot. He wins the draw back, but he won it too cleanly, and it splits the uprights, comes all the way down. A lot of attention on Quentin Byfield this year for the LA Kings. He was taken second overall a few years back in the draft. They have high expectations for him. He's scored 20 or more goals each of the last few years, but he hasn't had that major next-level superstar breakout season. Couldn't handle a puck in his skates right there at the center zone. It's Nick Schmaltz short-handed back in the L.A. end. And Schmaltz will peel off for a line change. Clark back for Byfield as he starts to rev up his engines. He can really skate Quentin Byfield. Artemi Panarin drips down the left wing, angles it back, but an errant pass stolen by Pagansky. He skates out to center shorthanded. Pagansky shoots, and it's blockered away by Kemper. Good work by Austin Pagansky, but now he gives it away here to Kempe, and Panarin on the run with Byfield, a 3-on-3. This is Byfield backing his way in. Panarin on the near side. Up top it goes to Brent Clark, and then Panarin again. Kings set up in the O-zone on the man advantage with 50 seconds left. Clark, wrist shot, tipped up and out of play. Andre Lee was in front of the net battling with Maverick Lamoureux for position. 46 seconds remaining on the penalty timer. 13:56 remaining in the second period, and looks like Andre Lee needs to be separated from Andrew Peak, who has shown his willingness to engage in some of the flapping of the gums. This will be a defensive zone draw on the PK for Utah. Sergachev, Uyghur, Cooley, Gunther. Would not expect Logan Cooley and Dylan Gunther to be killing a lot of penalties together. But here we are. Mammoth and the Kings, for that matter, do not have their full complement of players tonight. NHL regulars, or guys who have played over 100 NHL games, can only play in two of these four preseason games. So you get lineups that are usually pretty evenly split this season, we've seen. Mammoth have a good number of their regulars in, but also quite a few guys who are still trying to prove they belong in the NHL. The Kings are having some trouble taking the puck up through the middle of the ice. They'll have to regroup. This is Brent Clark at his own goal line. 13 seconds left in the power play, and an offside whistle blows against Andre Lee and the Kings. Well, the first penalty kill looked really good for Utah, and this penalty kill has looked really strong as well. They're going to bring this faceoff all the way back down to the LA zone. They'll say an intentional offsides. If you're new to the game, new to our beautiful game, if the referees or lines people deem that the player has touched the puck intentionally offsides when he could have just tagged up and gone and got it, then they could bring the faceoff all the way back to the defensive zone instead of dropping the faceoff at neutral ice where they usually would drop the puck in the case of offside. Mammoth get to it. They clear it right back in behind Kemper. Out of the box comes TJ Ginla, who is serving the penalty on Liam O'Brien. So we're at 5-on-5, and Utah is 2-for-3 on the GEHA penalty kill. Oh, a net drive there from Kenny Connors. He couldn't connect with anybody in front of the Mammoth cage. Utah's able to get to it. Zach Jones quickly ahead for TJ Ginla. Now Schmaltz moves in. Backhand toe drag move. He sent it across for Boot, but it went behind the net. Couldn't tell if it was a Kings defenseman or if Boot knocked it behind the LA net, but a beautiful nine of hearts move from Nick Schmaltz to get around a sliding Kings defenseman. Moved ahead by LA. Here's Daniil Boot at center. He already has himself a goal here tonight. Keller drops it off in the corner for TJ Ginla, but they're going to whistle this down as offsides with 12:22 to go in the second period. 3-1 the score. Nick Schmaltz with the most recent goal for Utah, and the Mammoth are up by two in preseason action. We'll come right back to Crypto.com Arena in just a moment right here on Hockey Night in Utah.
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7: There's a lot of things. I think something like winning battles, showing my strength and my ability to do that. And obviously we have a lot of guys that are high skill players and offensive minds. And I feel like I can be that player as well. But I also want to show that I'm someone that can be trusted to do all the other things that they're looking for. And like I said, we got a lot of guys, but whether it's a second line, third line, I want to show that I can play wherever and help the team win in a number of ways.
0: That's the first ever pick of the Utah Mammoth, TJ Ginla. He's taken sixth overall back in 2024. He's wearing 77 tonight, and he's trying to prove that he can be on this team, can make this team out of camp. I think that would be a big ask. He's got to steal somebody's spot here tonight. Pagansky going after one of the Kings who knocked down Clayton Keller back behind the play. We're back to action in a 3-1 contest with 12 minutes to go in the second period. Keller in the ozone. He's double shifting right now because Liam O'Brien is in the dressing room after the fight. Penalty coming up against the Kings as Pamelka goes to the bench for the extra attacker. It's a 6-on-5. Keller in the offensive zone finds Thomas Lavoie. He shoots off a stick and it's touched up by LA. We'll get a cross check against the Kings with 11:42 still left in our middle frame. And they're going to take Jared Woolley.
1: Los Angeles, number 80, minor penalty for cross-checking.
0: I think that was when Woolley knocked down Clayton Keller. I'll have to see on the replay here. Jared Woolley, a guy who was trying to make his name with the Kings. He has won OHL championships the last three seasons. Won two with London, and then won with Kitchener this last year when he was traded mid-season from London to Kitchener. He's in the box right now. Mammoth are a man up. It's the third power play of the game for Utah. They're 1-for-2 on the Rio Tinto power play. Mammoth win the draw. They control. It's Gunther on the near side. Down low, Cooley along the goal line. Back to Gunther. Up top, Sergachev. Keller on the right circle. Keller. Gunther, one-timer, save up high by Kemper, and it's cleared out to center by the Kings. Sergachev has to hustle after it. Utah back to it at center. Keller lost the handle, and this is cleared right back in by LA. 11 minutes left in the second, 1:20 to go on the penalty. Sergachev finds Nick Schmaltz. He meanders his way across the blue line. Cooley with a beautiful pass between his legs to Sergachev. Keller fields it at the right circle. Now Cooley down the middle, had it knocked off his stick. Cooley into the skates of Dylan Gunther. Couldn't handle it. The Kings are able to wrangle it in with Adrian Tepe. This is Kirill Kursanov, the defenseman. He sends it the length of the ice. 50 seconds to go on the penalty called against Woolley in L.A. Sergachev, with a puck on his stick, was very good on the power play last year for Utah. The sixth most power play points for Mikhail Sergachev amongst all NHL defensemen. Here's Daniil Boot in the second unit on the ice. Aginla relayed back out by Moroz. Weegar along the blue line, back skating, looking for an opening. Boot pulls the puck out of his skates. Over to Weegar on the point. That's blocked in front, and Mikey Anderson angles it all the way down. 20 seconds to go on the power play for Utah. Time for one more rush here. Mammoth gathering speed. Aginla fires it over. Moroz, right circle, stick handles in, shoots, and a pass save made by Kemper. Nice move by Moroz, but not a very hard shot. Now he's taken down, and a penalty's coming up against Moroz, and he's getting into it. He picked a fight with the wrong bear. That was Joel Edmondson, who didn't like the jab that Moroz gave him, and then started trying to rip apart the Mammoth youngster. Vadim Moroz, 22 years old, out of Minsk, Belarus. He was playing for his hometown team in the KHL last year. That's the Russian-Belarusian League, the KHL. He's the one that drew the penalty, and they're still trying to separate these guys. Edmondson did not like the penalty that Moroz drew on him. It'll be Joel Edmondson to the penalty box. I believe that will be the only announcement.
1: Los Angeles number 6, 2 minutes tripping, 2 minutes roughing. Utah 76, 2 minutes roughing, will play 5-on-4.
0: So the Mammoth will indeed have a power play here, or they will extend their power play with a 5-on-3. But now, with the second break in our second period, it is time for our hockey halftime. Instead of cutting to break, Adrian Denny and I will do our best to entertain you with fun news, notes, and stories. AD is back in our Mountain Blue studios, and it's a new look for the Kings this year. Adrian mentioned Drew Doughty taking over as captain, but it's the first time since 2006 that the LA Kings are skating without Anze Kopitar, who has been a staple in this league for a long time.
3: Yeah, the heart and soul of their organization. And Mike, you remember they got eliminated by Colorado in the playoffs last year. And boy, it was a heavy moment, the post-game presser with Kopitar and his two kids up there. But in Los Angeles, he was the face of the Kings, and he was there a long time, Mike. You know, Trevor Lewis joined the Mammoth organization after a career of over 1,000 games in the NHL, mostly with Los Angeles. Trevor joining as a video scout and an amateur hockey ambassador around the community. Kopitar was there when he started and was there after 1,000-plus games. So to put that into context, his career in Hollywood.
0: I build this up as hockey halftime, so we want to make sure we get to some hockey, but also to some halftime fun as well. So I have some LA trivia for you,
3: AD. Oh, good.
0: I'm going to put you on the spot for the first time this year. It's going to be a long year of putting you on the spot, but here we go. Tatiana Ali graduated from Harvard in 2002, 6 years after starring in what NBC sitcom about a Philadelphia youth who moved to Los Angeles? You're a big pop culture guy. This is right up your alley.
3: That doesn't even ring a bell at
0: all. Think about
3: all,
0: a little Mike. Will Smith. If I give you Will Smith.
3: Fresh Prince of Bel-Air?
0: That's right!
3: Okay!
0: Right.
3: Yes!
0: Don't let anybody tell you that you are not cultured, Adrian.
3: We won't, Mike.
0: 3-1, that's your hockey halftime. 9:40 to go in the second period. Mammoth are up by a man. That penalty was called on Edmondson 2 seconds after the previous penalty had expired on Woolley. Gunther on the power play shoots in and out of the glove of Kemper. This puck rolls to the LA net, and the Kings goaltender jumps on the grenade to stop the action. 1:53 to go in the man advantage for Utah. AD, nice to get these power play units together and working tonight.
3: Especially, Mike, since you've got your first unit, your second unit that you're going to have during the regular season out there. And the Mammoth, you know, it started on the first shift of the game. The top line drew a penalty, and the guys have been working hard to earn these five-on-fours.
0: L.A. clears the zone. This is Utah's fourth Rio Tinto power play of the game. And here's Sergachev. He's got that white stick. Don't often see that. Clayton Keller, with his mouthpiece hanging out, finds Cooley on the near side, but Cooley could not keep the zone. He has to backtrack to center. Here's Sergachev. Originally a Montreal draft pick, but spent 8 years in Tampa Bay. Gunther, 40 goals last year. His pass broken up, and the Kings clear with 1:10 to go in the Edmondson Minor. That first unit still on the ice. Sergachev with a drop pass. Schmaltz with a captain Keller wearing the number 9. Cooley. Stick handles away from Jared Wright. Now Keller in the corner. Back to Cooley on the far half wall. Here's Keller along the goal line. Cooley, top of the right circle. He rotates it back to Keller. Into the middle. That's Schmaltz. Bumping it to Keller. In tight Cooley. Keller, right circle. Deliberating. Floating it back to Sergachev. Gunther unloads. And a pad save from Darcy Kuemper. That's the look that Utah wants. A little rope-a-dope on the right side of the offensive zone. And wait for the pass to Gunther to open up. It was there. Gunther fired it from the right or the left faceoff dot, but Kuemper made a nice pad save. 36 seconds left in the power play for this second power play unit. Mammoth trying to add to their 3-1 lead. A lot of penalties in this game already. We're just about halfway through, and each team has had at least three power play chances. LA's had three, Utah's had four. T.J. Ginla will take the face-off against Francesco Pinelli. Or Francesco Pinelli. Ginla wins the draw back. Weegar high in the zone. Weegar wrist shot blocked. That was Pinelli. Get out your spaghetti and meatballs for the Italian boys. Pinelli with a great block on Weegar right there. Up ahead, it's Igor Borokov. Tipping it down the far side wall. Wanted support from Boot. Didn't get it. 10 seconds left in the Edmondson minor penalty after he roughed Vadim Moroz. Mammoth with one more zone entry here on the man advantage. This is Daniil Boot. In front, they score! Boot finds Anders Lee. That one came at 5-on-5, and it's 4-1. Daniil Boot had a heck of a setup. Threw a backhanded laser into the slot, and Anders Lee picked his spot, rifling it past the glove of Darcy Kuemper. What a play from Daniil Boot, and what a finish from Anders Lee. Boot took a couple of Kings wide, fed it into the middle. He's got multiple points tonight. And Anders Lee has his first goal in Mountain Blue, albeit a preseason goal. 7:38 to go in the second period. 4-1 the score. Liam O'Brien is back on the ice after he had his tilt earlier. He steals the puck at center. And Spicy Tuna, as they call him, dumps it in. If you want to know the origination of that Spicy Tuna nickname, you'll have to tune into the Nashcast. Centering pass from O'Brien goes off the pads of Pagansky, who then got tripped up by the goaltender Kuemper. We continue on at 5-on-5. Boy, Liam O'Brien is out for blood tonight, trying to make his mark here in the preseason. Shot from distance goes wide of the Utah net. Puck in the Mammoth zone. Brant Clark has it on his tape. Over it goes to Woolley. His pass never made it to its intended mark. Clark at the right point. Now to Woolley, the youngster. Clark, wrister, knocked down in front of Amelka. He might have made a pad save. Clark backskates to the blue line and surveys from there before finding Panarin. Right back to Clark. Straight away. Clark to Panarin. High slot in between the circles. He swung and missed on the shot. Clark Looking, shooting, shot tip, rebound picked up by Maverick Lamoureux. He taps it free for Pagansky, who skates it to safety, and Clark tried to take a run at him. Maverick Lamoureux going after it with Brant Clark, and then Lamoureux opts to head back to the bench, and this puck deflects out of play in the LA zone with 6:17 to go in the second period. 4-1 the score. AD, I want to go back to that most recent goal scored by Anders Lee, because we saw a lot of what we've been hoping to see right there. The finishing ability of Lee and the playmaking ability of Daniil Boot.
3: It's what we've talked about all training camp long, Mike. When Daniil Boot is just playing and not thinking, he had a nice talk with Andre Cherney after morning skate today on the ice. We call it a nice talk now because he's been on the ice for all four goals. But they had a little bit of a one-on-one, and Boot with that top line, Mike, he looks like he did last year in Tucson when he was dominating. He was just playing hockey. He didn't have to think about anything. He was reading everything perfectly, and that's what he's doing tonight. He's just out there in his zone.
0: Utah with the puck at neutral ice. That pass broken up by Andre Lee of the LA Kings. It goes into the Utah bench with 5:57 to go in the second period, and this will allow us to step aside and pay some bills for a brief moment. 4-1 the score. Anders Lee with the most recent goal, about 6 minutes left in the second when we return to Crypto.com Arena.
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0: We have not lacked for entertainment here tonight at Crypto.com Arena. Thanks for joining us. We've got about 6 minutes left in the second period of Utah's second preseason game against the LA Kings. The Mammoth are leading 4-1. Daniil Boot has been a big story here tonight. He's a big man, 6'6", 200 pounds, probably added a few pounds in the offseason, and you could increase that number on the scale. He's got a goal and an assist, and he's been on the ice for all four of Utah's tallies here tonight, as Adrian said before we cut to break. Neutral zone face-off, and the Mammoth come away with it. There's Thomas Lavoie. Lost the puck a little bit, but that's okay. He got it back. Now it's Igor Borokov darting down the right wing. Borokov driving the net. Got turned away by Kemper. T.J. Ginla, low to high for Lavoie. Zach Jones, wrister, blocked in front by the hands of Joel Edmondson. Edmondson did not have his stick, and he reached out his paws to block that. Now a wrister from Pennelly, got wired high over the head of the 6'4 goaltender, Karel Vemelka. Loose puck all the way down the ice. Borokov wins the race to the corner in the L.A. zone. Borokov knocked down by the rugged blue liner, Cody Ceci, for L.A. Pennelly keeps it away from Ginla, and this comes back out to center. 4-1 the score, 5 to go in the second. Ceci powers his way to the corner in the Utah zone, but Sergachev walled him off. And the Mammoth get this out to the center zone. Dumped in by the Mountain Blue. Center on the wall by L.A., and here is Cody Ceci, former Oiler and Shark. Gunther at center. Him and Cooley have had a couple fun connections today. No goals yet for those two, but here comes Cooley. Might have spoke too soon. Cooley in the high slot had it chopped off his stick. It's Jared Woolley leading the pack to center. And on the right wing, Woolley canceled out by Andrew Peak. And then Peak wins the puck away from Kenny Connors. Good work by Andrew Peak, another one of these new mammoths. Logan Cooley with a horizontal pass. It's Lee in front. Gunther tips it on goal. Rebound available. Nobody knows where it is. Maverick Lamoureux finally hauled it in. That was Gunther going flying through the crease after a hard net drive. Peak steps up on one of the Kings. That was Kempe. And now he's got to drop the gloves with Byfield. The second overall pick. Byfield going after Andrew Peak after the Utah defenseman stepped up on Kempe in the center zone. Well, Quinton Byfield has taken some criticism for his play at times here in Los Angeles. A lot of pressure on him as that second overall pick from a few years back. He's getting a nice round of applause now. He had no hesitation stepping up on Andrew Peak, who had leveled Adrian Kempe. A couple of blows were exchanged, wrestling ensued, and now we'll get the penalty call.
14: Nothing, please.
0: 4 minutes left.
14: Penalty's
0: in the second
14: on the play.
0: Period.
14: LA, number 55, has 5 minutes for fighting, 2 minutes for instigating, and 10 minute misconduct. Utah, 2 minutes for two minutes for interference, 5 minutes for fighting.
0: Now, is that the final call, or are we adjusting something? They got an interference call on Andrew Peak, which I thought the hit was clean at center. Maybe a step or two late, but this is the National Hockey League, and they could just be trying to keep everybody safe in preseason, I suppose, but I think in the playoffs, that's not, certainly not getting called a penalty. And I believe we're going to be at 5-on-5. It was Kyle Raymond, our referee, making the announcement. They gave Quinton Byfield the old 2, 5, and 10. Oh, man. AD, you're back in the studio taking a look. How close do you think that was on the interference call for Peak?
3: Mike, that was close because Peak laid down that hit on Adrian Kempe, and the puck was very, very, you know, still in the neighborhood there, right?
0: Yeah.
3: That was a close call, but I think the drama and the theatrics of Kempe going down to the ice is why it was called, right? It was a really solid hit there by Andrew Peak.
0: And Peak's a pretty big guy himself, 6'3", 215. So we're at 5-on-5 after all that. 17 penalty minutes right there for Quinton Byfield. 2-5 and a 10. Utah gets the puck at their own blue line. Mikhail Sergachev slides this in. Brant Clark clears it up the glass and out. Look out, up the ice. It's Martin Kromiak. Kromiak scores! A beautiful dangle and score from one of the Kings prospects, Martin Kromiak. And it's 4-2. Well, that was a bit of a fortuitous bounce for the Kings. Brant Clark just fired that thing off the glass. It landed out at center. Kromiak had beat everybody back to the puck. And was able to hold off Weegar. He went forehand, backhand, score. And they were going to get a slash on Mackenzie Weegar, I believe. Either that or a hook. The penalty will not be assessed because Kromiak scored on the play. 3:37 remaining in the second period, and it's 4-2. After Martin Kromiak gets the goal, it's his fifth full season in the organization. Had a career high last year with the Ontario Reign in the AHL. Had himself 28 goals. Really good number in the American Hockey League. Increased his point total by 10, or his goal total, I should say, by 10 last year. He led the Ontario Reign in scoring. That's the farm team for the Kings. So 4-2, we're back to work. Clayton Keller unable to corral a puck coming across the offensive blue line. This is Kenny Connors, and he is offsides. That's our lineman going down to a knee to make that call. I think that was Kyle Murchison. Indeed it was. AD, did you catch that by chance? He looked like one of those new age catchers in the stance with one leg out to the side, one knee bent to get the best view of that offsides call.
3: Well, it might be the preseason, but not for Kyle Murchison, spelled K-I-E-L, Mike.
0: 3 minutes left in the second period, 4-2. My brother-in-law is Kyle, K-I-E-L, and he gets a lot of keel out in public. Keel, party of 79. That's Kyle Murchison's jersey number. He is working this blue line, though. Puck back in the Utah zone, and that's an offside whistle. Guess who's right on top of it? Kyle Murchison. Nothing sneaking past him tonight. 2:37 to go in the second period. Nomi Health and the Utah Mammoth are expanding access to NHL games through the Nomi Cares Community Ticket Program, giving more fans a chance to feel the energy at the Delta Center. Learn more on the community page at utahmammoth.com. Adrian, you just put a fun note in our chat, and since it's yours, I'll let you read it regarding Andrew Peak.
3: Yeah, Mike, three fights in the NHL in the regular season. One of them against Lawson Crouse, who he's now teammates with. The other one against Morgan Geeky when he was with Columbus. He'd become teammates with him, too, in Boston.
0: So there you go. Andrew Peak not afraid to drop him when the time is called. Mammoth get to a puck in their own zone. This is Maverick Lammer. Ooh, he got puck jacked by Andre Lee, but it does come up to Cooley as he knifes into the offensive zone for Utah, but once more, the Mammoth cannot retain possession. In the last period or so has looked a lot like preseason hockey, where there's some miscues, there are some kind of weird bounces you don't expect in the regular season, there are some misconnections on passes. Right now it's Cam Hebig going to work in the offensive zone. We heard from Hebig during our first intermission report. He's a good farm boy, Cam Hebig, out of Saskatoon, Saskatchewan. Puck in the corner down to our left as Kemper watches it over his shoulder. Mikey Anderson comes away with it, tries the Hail Mary feed. He wants Andre Lee. Karel Vemelka, the goalie, gets there first and fires it up the ice. Doing his best Grant Fuhr impression. But now it's a breakaway for Panarin. Panarin moves in, backhands it high, and missed the net. Stolen by Sergachev in the low slot. Mammoth the other way with O'Brien and Schmaltz. O'Brien could not get that puck away from Adrian Kempe, and now it's Panarin heading north. This is turning into pond hockey. Artemi Panarin working on Sergachev. That's Liam Lefebvre, and could not be kept in the zone. Kemper way out to play this one. Uyghur knocks it down at center, but he gave it away. Kromiak again. Kromiak dangles. Vemelka with a save this time. Hold on to your hats here at Crypto.com Arena. Back and forth we go at the racetrack. 39 seconds left in the second period. We'll get to our Mark Miller Subaru second intermission report in just a little bit, but chances at both ends in what was a frantic couple of minutes for both teams. Panarin had a breakaway. Sergachev got back just enough to bother him a little bit. Then on the other end, the Mammoth had an on-man rush that Adrian Kempe put a stop to. Then back came Panarin again. Oh my goodness. It's like hanging out at the U.S. Open. Your head's just going back and forth and back and forth. Mammoth gets this down the ice in the offensive zone. Anders Lee down to Gunther along the goal line. Sharp angle shot walled off by Kemper. Lee on the rebound. Puck on the far side wall, the offensive zone. Cooley fending off Cody Ceci. Cooley tried to center, and it goes off the goal stick of Darcy Kemper. Ceci ejects this down to the Mammoth end. The first one to retrieve is Maverick Lammer, who he slides it to center, but nobody grabbed the puck. 8 seconds left in the period. Kings battling in front of the penalty boxes. Ceci comes away with it. Anderson with a slapper that goes wide as we hit triple zeros on the scoreboard. 4-2, the score through 40 minutes. Adrian Denny has our Mark Miller Subaru second intermission report, That's coming up right after this break on Hockey Night in Utah. That's the end of the
15: second. I am Karol Wojmalka. 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
0: Mammoth with one more zone entry here on Man Advantage. This is Daniil Boone in front. They score! Boone finds Anders Lee.
3: Something for everybody in that second period as we hit the Mark Miller Subaru Second Intermission Report. Mark Miller Subaru, where you can skip the salesperson and keep the dealership. Four goals, two goals for each side. Mammoth up 4-2 after 40 in a period that saw two fights and 46 penalty minutes. Another period where the Mammoth were controlling things offensively. They outshot LA 14-5, and now 27-11 is the shot board here in this game. Utah's outshot the opposition 48-22 since they were outshot 6-3 in the first period by Colorado in the first 20 of the preseason on Sunday. So Mammoth playing out there with their stars. Daniil Boone's been on the ice for all four goals and in the same spot for all four goals, right in front of the net. Number 50 has two assists for the Mammoth, playing with Clayton Keller and Nick Schmaltz. Let's talk to one of our fighters. Let's pick one. Let's go back to L.A. Mike is standing by with a tough guy.
0: We're here after period number two with Liam O'Brien. And, Liam, you had a heck of a tilt down there with a pretty big body. How did you feel in that scrap with the 6'6 Hellenius?
25: Yeah, I felt good. I mean, it's nice to always, you know, get one in. I mean, just feel it. It's been a while. So, yeah, felt good. Yeah, felt good to be chucking them a little bit.
0: It's been a competitive camp, and it's been a competitive game as well. How do you feel like you guys have handled the pace of this game so far?
25: I mean, I think we're taking it to them when we move our feet. I just think we had a couple of lapses there in that last period, a little bit too content. We got to get back to how we were playing there in the first half and use our feet and just dominate them. So I think we do that, we'll be fine.
0: We've seen the physicality bubble over a couple times here in the preseason. How much of that is guys just tired of hitting each other in camp and anxious to see somebody on another team?
25: Yeah, you know what I mean? I think sometimes it's just guys trying to prove themselves too. So you always have those guys, and I don't know, you just want to protect your teammates. So nice to see Peaks, you know, playing hard and, you know, good little tilt there and good hit, I think. So good for him.
0: Well, we're glad you're on our side, Obi. Thanks for the time and good luck in the third.
25: All right. Thanks, boys.
3: Liam O'Brien and Mike Folta after 40 in L.A. Again, the Mammoth up 4-2 with 20 minutes left in Game 2 of this four-game preseason. We'll have more with Liam coming up in the morning on Mammoth Daily. He'll join Mike and I for our Wednesday Odd Man Rush wherever you get your podcasts and on the Utah Mammoth YouTube page. 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Join us on Mammoth Daily. Goals in that second period from Nick Schmaltz and Anders Lee after Daniil Boot and Clayton Keller got the scoring started for Utah after they led 2-0 after one. It's 4-2 after two. We'll come back with our spotlight game of the night on this Tuesday evening in the preseason. We'll check in on the last two Stanley Cup champions. So we roll back to the Mark Miller Subaru second intermission report right here on Hockey Night in Utah. Hey Utah, SEG Plus is your one-stop shop for everything Mammoth and Jazz. 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
3: Reinhardt tracks down the loose change, sets up the shot for a shot, he scores! Brady Tkachuk for the second straight game as a Panther. Riley holds it on the line, the shot saved by Strom. Here comes Barkov, he's in, he shoots, he scores!

0: starts round number two.
1: Preseason action in Raleigh. The defending Stanley Cup champion Carolina Hurricanes beat the Florida Panthers 3-2. Bradley Nadeau, who played just 12 games with Carolina last year, spent most of the year in the American Hockey League with their affiliate in Chicago, already getting his second goal of the preseason and gets the shootout game winner as the Hurricanes beat the Florida Panthers 3-2 in a shootout. Another one for Brady Tkachuk. He's up to 3 on the season for the Panthers. That's the game of the night in the NHL. We'll have another spotlight game for you coming up during our Hockey Night in Utah postgame edition. As I look up at one of our monitors, we've got a barn burner at SAP Center in San Jose. The Golden Knights and the Sharks are scoreless in the third period. In our game here on the Mark Miller Subaru second intermission report, the Mammoth have a 4-2 lead going to the third in preseason action at Crypto.com Arena in LA. This is a game that's seen 7 power plays. Utah's drawn 4 power plays. They're 1-for-4 on the power play, but the Anders Lee goal was scored 1 second after a penalty expired. And they've also got 8 shots on goal. So special teams for Utah looking good in this one, not only on the power play, but on the penalty kill as well. Again, Utah with their 2 power play units we expect to see in the regular season going at it in this one, with Utah leading the way with their stars, Clayton Keller, Nick Schmaltz, and Daniil Boot all having a goal in this one. Anders Lee getting his first for the Mammoth as well. We'll come back with the highlights of the second period. It was a very spirited middle frame offensively and with the fisticuffs. We'll give you the best of it from Mike when we roll back after this on the Mark Miller Subaru second intermission report.
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2: 30 seconds left in the Kings power play. Kempe, right circle, towards the front, tipped in, and they score. The defenseman, Grant Clark, had the tip, pass to Melkin. Two big saves from Kemper. Now it's Keller, Sergachev, side of the net, Schmaltz scores! Tic-tac-toe! Mammoth with one more zone entry here on the man advantage. This is Daniil Boone in front. They score! Boone finds Anders Lee. Grant Clark clears it up the glass and out. Look out, up the ice. It's Martin Kromiak. Kromiak scores! Uyghur knocks it down at center, but he gave it away. Kromiak again. Kromiak dangles. Vemelka with a save this time.
4: Mammoth leading it 4-2 after 40 goals from Nick Schmaltz and Anders Lee in that second period. That Schmaltz goal answered that Brant Clark power play goal that made it 2-1 just 1 minute, 9 seconds later. The Mammoth got the two-goal lead back. Then they got a three-goal lead on that Anders Lee goal with 7:38 left to go in the second. Martin Kromiak scoring on a breakaway with 3:37 left to go in the middle frame for Los Angeles. Multiple points in this game for three Utah players. Clayton Keller, one goal, one assist. Daniil Boot, one goal, one assist. And Mackenzie Uyghur has a pair of helpers on the four Utah goals so far as the Mammoth will take a two-goal lead to the third period. That is the second intermission report from Mark Miller Subaru. 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Mike is back for the final 20 in L.A. Mammoth up by two in the preseason right here on Hockey Night in Utah.
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6: Puck is back behind Darcy Kuemper right now with Anders Lee. Gunther moves it back to the left point for Sergachev. Cooley to Sergachev. A shot got knocked down in front. Lee battles Mikey Anderson. Boy, is it good to have Anders Lee on a line with Cooley and Gunther. They've been good tonight. And Lee has shown why he's so valuable. He's got that finishing ability, can score goals, but he's a powerful player along the walls as well. Uyghur right back into the offensive zone for Utah as Cooley dips into the corner to go get it, but the Kings outnumber him on the flank, and it's Martin Kromiak back up the ice. He got canceled out by Keller. Now an odd man rush in front for the Kings. A quick developing play. Pass was too hot for Kromiak. It's Cooley back out to center with Zach Jones up the ice. Drop pass. Keller lost the handle. It goes behind the LA net, and Cooley gets flattened. Back out to Keller, and then he had trouble controlling that. So Daniil Boot has to retrace his steps into the Utah end. Sent all the way down by Boot. They say no icing here. Boot with Keller and Schmaltz. We've been following this line a lot. Big opportunity for the young Russian. Daniil Boot, who was taken 12th overall back in 2023 by the Arizona Coyotes. A lot is expected of him in this organization. And when you're playing with Keller and Schmaltz, a lot is expected of you as well. Kings are able to get to a puck in their own zone. Check delivered there by Cam Hebig, but L.A. brings it ahead now. This is Kenny Connors one-handing across. They score! Taylor Ward scores to make it a one-goal game. It's 4-3. And what a play that was from Kenny Connors to get it over to Taylor Ward. Ward played 36 games with the Kings last year. Just had 3 goals in those 36 games. He's a depth piece for this Kings group. Played a decent amount in Ontario as well at the American Hockey League level. And it was Kenny Connors that held off Liam O'Brien from behind and with one hand on his stick forced it over to Taylor Ward. That's a heck of a play from Kenny Connors, a former fourth-round pick of the Kings. His second year in the organization after he was primarily with Ontario last year. He did play 2 games with the Kings last season but didn't have any points. That was just a great display of strength with one hand on his stick, able to pass it across in the backhand. We're 2 minutes into period 3. It's 4-3 as the Kings have inched closer. Tejaginla back in his own zone. He's had a relatively quiet night, Tejaginla. A guy that a lot of Mammoth fans have been wondering about and watching during preseason. He did not play on Sunday in Colorado. He's in the lineup here tonight. You'd assume he'd get at least one more, if not 2 more preseason games to try and prove himself. Here comes Kenny Connors again for L.A., pounding this in deep. Uyghur around the wall in the Utah zone. Mikey Anderson shoots one wide on Pamelka's glove side. Brant Clark slaps it right back down the wall, and this is the big defenseman, Thomas Lavoie. One of a number of really big blue liners the Mammoth have in their pipeline. Up ahead, it's Zimmer with a wrister that glances off the stick of Karel Vemelka. 3 minutes into period 3, 4-3, Mammoth on top by a goal. Austin Pagansky dips this in deep. Hustling after it, pokes it along for O'Brien. Now Sergachev, right point of the offensive zone. Slap shot, Lamoureux with a save up high. Rebound, they score! And it's Liam O'Brien. He dropped the mitts earlier, and he finds the back of the net here to put Utah back up by 2. Maverick Lamoureux had the heavy slap shot from the left point. Couldn't tell if it hit the mask of Kuemper or something in front. The rebound was available, and Liam O'Brien had carved some space out for himself in front of the net, and he was able to stash it home. O'Brien had himself 3 goals with the Mammoth this last year. And he gets one here in the preseason. 3 minutes and 14 seconds into the third. Still a long way to go here tonight, but we've had fights, we've had goals, we've had big hits and big saves. We've had everything that you would want in a hockey game. So 5-3. Cooley right back in with Anders Lee. Here's Lamoureux tipping it high. The defenseman had jumped down into the play. And after Lee set him up coming down the slot, Maverick Lamoureux just angled it on the backhand over the head of the 6'3 Darcy Kuemper. Puck is flown out to center by the Kings here. They come with numbers now. That hopped the stick of Kempe. Artemi Panarin was trying to saucer it over to him. Adrian Kempe bullying his way to the front. He got forced wide. A penalty's coming up here against Utah. A hook has been called. They might get Maverick Lamoureux here. Yeah, I think they will. Here's the call.
11: Utah number 10, 2-minute minor for hooking.
6: Yeah, indeed. Maverick Lamoureux, a guy who needed to have a big night here tonight, takes a penalty on a hook against Adrian Kempe. Not the worst penalty to take right there. Kempe was coming in on Karel Vemelka, and Lamoureux got him around the hands with the stick just to make sure that Kempe, a dangerous goal scorer who had 36 last year, couldn't get a shot off on Vemelka. So Utah will try their luck on the penalty kill. Artemi Panarin across, Kempe at the right circle. Panarin unloads, stick saved by Vemelka. Kempe onto it, swiped up to Panarin, and it's sticked out of the zone by Nick Schmaltz. Just over 4 minutes into the third period, 5-3 the score, Mammoth up by two. Here's Kempe, who drew the penalty. He gains the zone, weaves his way out wide to the left. Panarin skates down along the goal line, makes his way around Andrew Peek, who stripped the puck for a moment. Then Peek protects the puck, trying to keep it away from Andre Lee. Back up top, this is Brant Clark to Kenny Connors, getting some run here on the first power play unit. Up top for Clark, and it just went right through a stick. He might have a hole in that twig. Looked like Panarin hit him on the tape. It's tipped in by Panarin and the Kings. Mammoth are 2 in their own zone, and it's flushed all the way down by Thomas Lavoie. A minute to go in the power play for LA. It's their fourth of the game. They're 1-for-3 so far. Here comes Martin Kromiak in a second unit for head coach Peter Laviolette and the Kings. Taylor Ward angles it back to Joel Edmondson, running the show from up top. Kromiak with a wrister, stopped up high by Vemelka, and the rebound is cleared down the ice. 30 seconds to go in the power play. Utah making some changes. Back out comes Sergachev with Peek and Hebig, along with Pagansky. This is Lafay, tipped along by Joel Edmondson, stolen by Hebig as he springs through center. Cam Hebig taking the puck to the corner, and it's finally stolen back by LA. 10 seconds to go in the power play for the Kings. Francesco Pinelli all the way down into the corner of the Utah zone. He's being worked on by Zach Jones right now. Jones led all AHL defensemen in scoring last year. Had a very productive year with the Rochester Americans. That's Buffalo's AHL affiliate. Nick Schmaltz chips this into the offensive end. Back to 5-on-5 we go. Utah 3-for-4, I should say, on the GEHA penalty kill. Daniil Boot could not connect on the pass with Thomas Lavoie. I think that was Boot on our ice mic. You could hear groaning and a little bit of frustration. Lavoie angles it out to center. TJ Ginla drops it off for Clayton Keller. Back for Ginla. Ginla tied up, then fights to win the puck back. This is behind the LA net with Boot and Ginla waiting for it. The Kings come away with it, and it's chipped to center. 13-18 to go in the third period. 5-3 the score. Mammoth ahead by a couple. LA had cut the lead for Utah down to one. Then Liam O'Brien picked up the insurance goal just moments ago. Utah led 4-1 at one point in this preseason game. Maverick Lamoureux reaching behind him to knock the puck away from Adrian Kempe, and the Mammoth are on the move to center. Igor Borokov lost the handle at neutral ice. Now gets back onto it and jockeys with Martin Kromiak. Borokov, pretty good stick. Was a guy who fell in the draft, Igor Borokov, taken in the fourth round back in 2025. He was drafted as a 19-year-old. Even though he has scored some goals at the KHL level. Not a big guy, but pretty active with the stick. Does a lot of things right. Big hand delivered on Maverick Lamoureux. That was from Kenny Connors, and Lamoureux slow to get up. Zach Jones is tied up behind the play. Gunther shoots. That was blocked by his stick. Lamoureux is holding his shoulder, and that does not look good for Maverick Lamoureux. He's going right back down towards the training room. I believe that's Bill Nervig, one of our athletic trainers, following the former first-round pick into the dressing room to get some medical attention. He dropped his gloves on the ice and went off with that right arm dangling. Mavs had some shoulder issues before. Was really excited to have a big camp this year, and ooh, you just hope that that was nothing but a stinger for Maverick Lamoureux, big defenseman who took a big hit from Kenny Connors. 6'1", 200 pounds. He's not exactly slight, Kenny Connors. This gets tipped in behind Karel Vemelka back in the Utah zone as Uyghur runs down Jared Wright. 11:20 to go in the third period. Mammoth up 5-3. There's our most recent goal scorer, Liam O'Brien. He talked to us at intermission. He might have got a bump from our chat. That's the kind of effect that Hockey Night in Utah has. Sergachev dead ahead for Cam Hebig. A wrister in and out of the glove of Kemper. Hebig runs headlong into Joel Edmondson. Liam O'Brien gets physical as well. Puck taken by Sammy Hellenius through the middle of the ice. This is knocked down. Nice move. And a shot is stopped by Vemelka. The puck was behind him. Tipped in at the last moment, but they waved it off and said no goal. The shot came from Cohen Ziemer, a 21-year-old former third-round pick of L.A. Vemelka didn't know where it was. It was underneath him, and it got poked in at the last moment. And now our referees are having a chat. The crowd thinks it should be in here. We're getting our first look on the replay machine. I think the whistle blew. Sammy Hellenius knocked it in, but that was well after the whistle had blown, in my estimation. And they're going to talk things over. It's 5-3 right now. The ice crew's coming out, so we'll step aside and we'll get you the results of this conversation. Goal or no goal when we come back with 10:48 to go in the third on Hockey Night in Utah.
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4: Mammoth up by a count of 5-3 going down the stretch in L.A. Mike, as we went to break, the officials were talking about a puck that was knocked home after a whistle. Mike, I think if that puck leaks in after a whistle, there might be a case, but it was knocked in by a different player, in this case, Sammy Hellenius. So I don't really see any way you add a goal here for L.A., and I don't think we're going to have one.
6: From my understanding of the rules, a slap shot goes wide of Vemelka in the Utah zone. And this comes to Veggie again, and it goes behind the Utah net. From my understanding, if that puck goes in, like you're saying, on the original shot, even if it's after the whistle, they can say continuation upon review. And they can go back and say, actually, it was a goal, the whistle was blown too early. As long as it was on that first shot, but that's not the case. So it's 5-3. Schmall is trying to go backdoor in the L.A. zone. Kings get to it. 10:15 to go in the third. Mammoth up by a pair of goals. Again, right before we cut to break, Maverick Lamoureux took a big shot to his right shoulder. His right arm was dangling down. He's had some shoulder problems in the past. It was going to be a pretty, I don't want to say a long shot, but Maverick Lamoureux was, I would say, not favored to make the Mammoth team out of camp, although he certainly had a chance, or at least to be a call-up this season, and there's still that chance. We don't know the injury status. But there's a gap on the Mammoth bench right now. Mavs had shoulder injuries in the past, and you're just hoping that it was something on the lighter scale. Pass across, slap shot Sergachev off the stick and out of play. 9:26 to go in the third period. And they'll stop the play again for another break. But a two-goal lead for Utah here at Crypto.com Arena. Preseason action rolls on when we come back on Hockey Night in Utah.
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4: Liam O'Brien giving Utah a 5-3 lead here in the third. He fought in the second period. Mike, he is an assist away from a Gordie Howe hat trick. And we're going to have him on Mammoth Daily in the morning in our Wednesday Odd Man Rush, wherever folks get their podcasts, and on the Utah Mammoth YouTube page. 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
6: He's been all over our programming, on the radio, on YouTube with Mammoth Daily. He's had himself a nice preseason game. Hasn't been a perfect one, but a fight and a goal, that's better than most here tonight. 9 minutes left in the third period, 5-3 the score, with the Mammoth up by two here in L.A. Kings are able to slide this as far as the center red stripe before Andre Lee carries it down the left wing into the Mammoth zone. Utah trying to break the puck out. That's something that they worked on day one in camp, their new breakout. Getting the puck out of their own end, up through the middle of the ice into the offensive zone. Chipped in by L.A. as Mackenzie Weegar retrieves and both teams make changes. Utah has certainly been the better team here tonight. Both teams have had their chances on the power play. Both teams have scored power play goals. And it's 5-3. The Mammoth are up by two. Utah out shooting L.A. 31-17 right now. Mikey Anderson with the puck at his own goal line. Roseville, Minnesota native. Works it ahead, and now this is Kenny Connors. It was Connors who had that hit on Maverick Lamoureux that knocked Lamoureux out of the game. This comes all the way down to the L.A. zone. Anderson chipped ahead. Francesco Pinelli helps it along. Andrew Peake gets a rough ride from Mikey Anderson in the corner of the Utah zone. Mammoth attacking up the ice with Keller. He's got a partial break. Keller drops it back. A shot by Boot off the pipe. Daniil Boot nearly had number two right there off the setup from Clayton Keller. Daniil Boot was the third man into the offensive zone. He snapped it right past Kuemper, but not past the near post. Keller had the drop pass between his legs. Boot was skating left, shooting right. And that hit the inside half of the post, so it actually bounced out through Kuemper. But maybe another half a centimeter to the left, and that thing is angling into the net instead of angling back out. 7:43 to go in the third period. 5-3 the score. Daniil Boot already with a goal and an assist here tonight. Adrian, Denny, and I were talking about our Donor Connect lock of the night. Say yes to organ, tissue, and eye donation. Donor Connect, give hope, heal life. But our lock of the night was which young player is going to make the biggest impact, and I think it has to be Daniil Boot here this evening. Both Adrian and I were... AD, did you have Daniil?
4: I sure did, Mike. I sure did. One goal, one assist, a plus three, three shots, laid down a hit.
6: This does not count for our lock of the night standings in the season, does it?
4: No, it's just preseason, Mike.
6: Okay. Well, you're already in midseason form.
4: Not playing for keeps, but I do in the preseason.
6: Yeah, I don't like the way we're already trending here. I picked Maverick Lamoureux. He gets knocked out of the game. You picked Daniil Boot. He has a goal and an assist. This is sent ahead. Vadim Moroz couldn't handle the hot pass from Andrew Peak. 6:53 to go in the third period. Mammoth still up by two. He's Igor Borokov shooting from distance. Easy stick save for Darcy Kuemper. Kuemper had a tough year last season here in L.A. Sergachev wide open. Shoots. Tipped on goal by Aginla. Follow-up blocks. That was an impossible angle on the follow-up from T.J. Aginla. Now he's back to work in the corner. Aginla chips it off the skirt of the net. Getting to it now is Borokov. For Aginla in the corner once again. The former sixth overall pick, Aginla, with one hand on his stick, being worked over by the veteran defenseman Joel Edmondson. Back to Uyghur it goes. Aginla has it on his tape once more. Uyghur steps into one, and Kuemper absorbs it at the top of his crease with 6:10 to go in the third. I was talking about Darcy Kuemper. Tough year last year. 891 save percentage. Those numbers were way down compared to 2 years ago when he was a Vezina Trophy finalist. But we got to see a lot of T.J. Aginla right there for the Mammoth. What a year it was for T.J. Aginla in the WHL with the Kelowna Rocket. 41 goals in 48 games. He was basically 2 points per game in the WHL. Missed the start of the season, still recovering from that hip surgery last year, or 2 years ago, I should say. Had double hip resurfacing surgery. Look out, Byfield on a break, shoots, and he missed the net after pulling it back. Quinton Byfield had split the Utah defense, found a gap, but could not test Karel Vemelka. 5:50 to go in the third, Mammoth up 5-3. Puck cleared out through center, Andrew Peak, the first one to it for Utah. He finds Anders Lee. Dumped into the near corner as Lee and his mates will make a change. Mammoth have more preseason action coming up Thursday in Vegas. It's an 8 o'clock Mountain Time start. Then Utah will be at home to take on the Avalanche in the final preseason game. That's coming up Saturday at 3 o'clock. So we'll see you there at the Delta Center. That will be all of your first peeks at the newly renovated Delta Center. Adrian and I are going to get a little sneak peek a day early and see all that Ryan Smith has been tweeting about these last few weeks. Puck in front of Vemelka as he seals this near post. Hebig took out his man. That was Jared Wright trying to tuck it in, and Hebig made sure to clean him up from the net mouth. 4:59 to go in the third period. Utah continues to lead by two. 5-3 is the score. They're going to take a break on the ice, but we are going to stay right here because it's time for our Far Better Ice Cream, Far Better Line of the Night. Celebrate the action with Far's Ice Cream, Utah's original favorite since 1920. Delicious, local, and unforgettable. 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Perhaps the best ice cream machine in the league with plenty of toppings. I had myself some chocolate ice cream with a little strawberry puree before the game. I think Nick Olchek got the works, as we call it, which is just everything, sprinkles included. But AD, if you had to pick a far better ice cream, far better line of the night, which one would you roll with this evening?
4: Well, Mike, we could go with Logan Cooley, Dylan Gunther, and Anders Lee. Anders has a goal. Gunther leads the team with six shots, but you can't overlook Clayton Keller, Nick Schmaltz, Daniil Boot. They all three have a goal. Keller and Boot have multiple points, so we were talking about it. The 21-year-old playing with number 8 and 9 in training camp, and tonight he does it in the game, and it looked pretty good, Mike. It's been a good night.
6: Sure did. I think you have to go with those three. A lot of production. They've all three had a goal. And the thing is, Cooley, Gunther, and Lee have had some of the most fun plays this evening, I would say. We've been watching them at training camp, and there's no doubt, Cooley, Gunther, and Lee. That's a line we're going to see in the regular season, and they're going to put up points. But Schmaltz, Boot, and Keller, that's your far better ice cream, far better line of the night. So we've got 4:59 to go in the third period. 5-3 the score, with Utah leading Peter Laviolette's Kings. Laviolette did not coach last year, but he had previously been with the Rangers. He has coached about half the teams in the NHL. Islanders, Hurricanes, Flyers, Predators. Went to the finals with the Preds in 2017. Washington and the New York Rangers as well. Peter Laviolette actually gave general manager Bill Armstrong of the Utah Mammoth his coaching start in Providence once upon a time. Peter Laviolette was the head coach of the Providence Bruins in the AHL. Bill Armstrong was a player coach, played six games, but was also on the bench as an assistant coach, and they won the Calder Cup at the AHL level that year. So the head coach for the Kings and the general manager of the Mammoth go way back. Nick Schmaltz gets stood up by Joel Edmondson here in the LA zone as we resume action with 4.5 to go in the third. Puck in the corner of the King zone. Keller and Schmaltz engage. Keller gets knocked down by Edmondson. Andrew Peek steps in to take it. Peek travels deeper to the corner. That puck hit the referee, to the chagrin of Peek and the Mammoth. Kenny Connors slides it across his own zone, and that'll force Utah to peel back. Dumped in by L.A. Cooley on the retrieval. Seen a lot of good stuff from Utah here tonight. They've been much more active, had a much better start to this game than they did against Colorado. The lineup's probably better as well here for the Mammoth, as you have a lot of the leading scorers in tonight when you did not have that against the Avalanche on Sunday. Dylan Gunther channels this down the far side. Anders Lee going after it. He rides Mikey Anderson up against the board. Lee comes away with it. Swinging and missing was Cooley. Zach Jones a drive. Knocked down in front of Kemper. The Kings get to it, and it's cleared all the way down towards Karel Vemelka. 3.5 to go in the third period. Mackenzie Wieger looking for a way through the middle of the ice. That's Moroz and Aginla. This line has mostly been kept in check. Moroz with Borikov and Aginla, three youngsters for the Mammoth. Haven't done a ton here tonight, these three. They haven't given up a ton either, though. Chip down by Utah. Now it's Panarin at center. What can he do for the Kings this year? A team that really struggled to score a season ago here in L.A. They were the fourth worst offensive team in the league. You may need Panarin's goal scoring. He's got the puck right now. He shoots off the pipe! Artemi Panarin with a wicked wrist here from the top of the right circle. It might have taken a redirection in front of Karel Vemelka, but it hit the plumbing. Quinton Byfield gets walled off and then shoved down by Zach Jones. Utah to it. This is Sergachev, and he's able to clear it off a stick all the way down. Will it be icing? No. Joel Edmondson just a little too fast of a skater there, getting back and not getting the whistle. Empty net here for the LA Kings with 2:15 to go in the third. Out to center, all the way down for Brent Clark. Behind his own net, 6-on-5, extra man out there for the Kings. Dumped down the ice by Panarin. This is Adrian Kempe back to Clark on the blue line. Panarin, a one-timer. Partially fanned on it. Might have hit the stick of Daniil Boot. Right back to Panarin on the near side half wall. Panarin unloads again. Tipped wide. What a tip that was from Andre Lee. Didn't go in, but what a redirect. Stabbed it out of midair. Panarin to Connors. Swept around the boards for Byfield as the Kings orbit the offensive zone. Connors and Lee working below the goal line. Stolen by Schmaltz. Keller out at center. Keller for Daniil Boot. Couldn't get a look at the empty net. Schmaltz has to walk it back out. He'll dump it into the corner. No look at the empty net with 1:15 to go in the third. Taken by Taylor Ward. Down the wall it comes. Ward shoved off the puck by Thomas Lavoie, but he gave it away and a shot right on it. Stopped by Vemelka in tight. It was redirected. Cooley finds Gunther. Out it comes for Anders Lee. Can he shoot at the empty net? He can and he will, and he scores. Anders Lee gets his second goal of the game. This one is an empty netter with 50 seconds left in the third period. And Utah has a 6-3 lead here on the road. Well, the Mammoth last year, it took them 6 preseason games to get their first win. They lost their first 5. They're going to win their second one here tonight. And it's been a strong showing. Special teams has been a major factor. Mammoth with a lot of power plays in that first half of the game, I would say, and that kind of got Utah off and running, even though they only scored on one of them. But the Mammoth have not given up a ton to the superstars of L.A. Byfield, Panarin, Kempe, they've kept them in check as much as you can. Lee has a couple of goals tonight. Daniil Boot with a goal. Schmaltz and Keller have tallies as well. And Liam O'Brien. 30 seconds left here in Utah's second preseason game. We're going to see everybody Thursday in Vegas. We're also going to talk to everybody on Mammoth Daily tomorrow, wherever you get your podcasts. You can check out AD and I will be reacting to this game. I'll try and see if Matty McConnell and Nick Olchek have any spare time and get them for a reaction video following the conclusion of our action here tonight. But a 6-3 win for the Utah Mammoth as Liam O'Brien wanted to take one more slap shot. Jared Wright canceled him out, and that'll be that. 6-3, the final score. Utah takes this one over L.A. In just a moment, we'll be joined by one of the heroes of the night. But first, let's bring in Adrian Denny back in our Mountain Blue studios. A.D., a lot more positive to take away from tonight than what we had on Sunday in Colorado. You had the big guys stepping up and scoring, and you also had some of the new guys making an impact.
4: Just the energy from the start, Mike. That's what was missing on Sunday in Colorado when Utah was outshot by a count of 6-3 in the first, and then they took over the rest of the game. They did the same thing here. Outshot L.A. 35-22, and a nice 6-3 win. They were led by the stars in this one, Mike, and, you know, they set the tone early. It all started drawing a penalty about a minute into the contest.
6: Looks like we're going to do a shootout first. Did I miss a media alert there, AD, or are we just assuming we're doing shootouts after most of the preseason games now?
4: Well, we wait and see, Mike, and sometimes they tell us we're doing a shootout, and sometimes they say, nah, we need to get you guys back home before 3 a.m., and tonight it's going to be, don't worry about it. You can sleep in. We'll practice in the afternoon kind of night, I think.
6: All right, so we'll do a shootout just for fun here. Karel Vemelka on one end, second in the NHL in wins last year, Karel Vemelka. Really strong season, saw a ton of action. Darcy Kuemper on the other end. The first shooter for L.A. will be Artemi Panarin. 28 goals a season ago, split between New York and L.A. Here comes Panarin. He's a right-handed shot, white stick tape on a black stick. Panarin in towards the middle, dangles, flips it, missed the angle. Panarin waited a little too long. Vemelka got over to mark him. And then Panarin tried to chip it over Vemelka's glove and did not have the geometry. Now it'll be Dylan Gunther in the shootout for Utah. Gunther, not a lot of success in the shootout, even though he's a lethal goal scorer in the game. Now he speeds up. and scores. Dylan Gunther converts in the shootout. Looked like he went five-hole there on Kemper. He slowed at starts at the start and then sped up near the slot. Here comes Adrian Kempe, 10th-year man out of Sweden. Kempe down the left wing, drags, pulls it back on the backhand, scores around Vemelka. That was a beautiful move. He had Vemelka down and backhanded it just beyond that left pad. Up next, we'll get Logan Cooley for Utah. Cooley missed a lot of last season with an injury, but if he would have played the full campaign, he was on pace for 37 goals. He comes out wide to the left on the backhand, shut down by the toe of Kemper. Oh, he almost was able to tuck it around that left pad, but Kemper stuck out the leg just in time and made a really nice skate save. Here comes Quinton Byfield, QB. Left-handed shot, starts out wide to the right, flattens the puck, comes down the middle, forehand, shoots and misses. Wanted to go glove side on Karel Vemelka that time, but Vemelka had most of that net covered. So now we'll get Nick Schmaltz, who is Utah's best shootout man historically. Had a big shootout winner a couple years ago against the Washington Capitals. He goes way out to the left here. Schmaltz, stick handles in, dangles! Dangle too long. Kemper was down, but was able to cut down the angle on Schmaltz. And, yeah, Kemper just waiting, waited until the exact right moment, and by then Schmaltz had no shot. So Brant Clark can win the shootout here for L.A. Young defenseman flips the puck ahead. He's a right-handed shot wearing number 92. Weaving back and forth. Five-hole scores. Brant Clark, if this was a normal shootout, would have just won the competition for Los Angeles. But we'll go another round or two. We really don't know. Clayton Keller will try his luck now. Got that number 9 jersey tucked into the back of his pants. Keller on the move. Shoots and scores. Right through the five hole. Clayton Keller picking his spot on Darcy Kemper. Both goals have been through the five hole for the Mammoth so far. Martin Kromiak will get a chance in the shootout here. He scored a breakaway goal earlier in this game. He's got a pretty good head of speed. Vemelka out to challenge him. Kromiak on the backhand could not beat the glove of Karel Vemelka. Seen a lot of guys take these shootout attempts very slowly. That time, Martin Kromiak had a good head of speed. Now we'll get to see the 20-year-old Tiege Iginla. Left-handed shot, takes the puck out to their right. Now accelerates, now he breaks and scores! And that was a thing of beauty! Tiege Iginla says goodnight in Crypto.com Arena. Everybody coming out to congratulate Karel Vemelka on a 6-3 win. Through regulation, at least, that is. But Tiege with a beautiful goal in the shootout. That one was fun to watch. Doesn't count for anything, but he slowed, he accelerated, and he slowed again and went upstairs on Kemper and picked that top left corner. He is a natural goal scorer. So now let's go back to AD. Shootout complete. We're going to get, actually, AD, give us a moment here because we're going to grab one of our heroes of the night in just a moment here. So we'll get to Adrian Denny back in our Mountain Blue studios shortly. In the meantime, I want to talk to the guy who's scored a couple of goals here tonight, and that's Anders Lee. One of them was an empty netter, but Lee on that line with Gunther and Cooley was just outstanding tonight. And it sounds like we're about to get Anders at ice level. They're coming off the ice right now, and here is Utah's number 72, Anders Lee, after the 6-3 win. Anders, congrats on the couple of goals and the win. How was your first preseason game in Mountain Blue?
0: No, it was great. I thought the boys played a strong game tonight. I think we played fast. I thought even when they had a goal or two, we responded pretty quickly and kind of put them back in back to play into our kind of momentum the rest of the night.
4: Yeah, Anders, we've seen you in training camp playing with Gunther and Cooley. Looked pretty good out there tonight. How was it with those two kids?
0: These guys are great hockey players. I mean, I thought we played a simple game, to be honest, and it led to a lot of chances. I think we just worked off one another. We had some good forechecks, talking on the bench, making sure we saw the same things, the whole deal. But for first time out there tonight, I thought we had a great game.
6: We've heard from Logan Cooley and from Dylan Gunther that sometimes when the other one has the puck, it's easy just to get caught watching them. The other one watches the other because they're so skilled with the puck. Does that ever happen when you're playing with guys of that skill level, maybe Barzal back on the island, where it's hard to remember to play your game because they're so gifted with the puck?
0: 100%. I mean, thankfully, I've done it enough to know that these guys are, you know, one step away or one stick handle away from getting free. So, you know, you get puck watching, you get away from it, then you're not an option right after that move they make. So do my best to get to the net and find some soft areas for these guys. And in turn, I think we work really well with that tonight.
6: Anders, we look forward to watching you guys terrorize the rest of the league. Thanks for the time, and we'll see you in a couple days.
0: Awesome. Thanks, boys. Have a night.
4: Thanks, Anders.
6: That's Anders Lee after the 6-3 win for the Utah Mammoth here in preseason game number 2. AD, fun to hear from him about what it's like with his new line mates.
4: Yeah, and, you know, we saw Kyler Yamamoto have some real success as that third guy, right, Mike? Because, you know, those guys are so skilled, they're so talented, and now you put a big body there in Anders Lee, who's going to create space for him, who's going to retrieve pucks for him, who's going to do the dirty work, if you will, out there on a line with two of the most skilled guys in the NHL who, oh, by the way, Mike, Gunther starting year 2 of a long year, 8-year contract, and Cooley is in year 1.
6: Yeah, and let's not discount Anders Lee's ability offensively as well alongside those two guys, because he scored 20 goals in every full NHL season except for 2 of his 14. So he's the guy who knows how to put the puck in the back of the net himself, but such a good compliment to those two. And that wasn't even our far better ice cream, far better line of the night. That went to Schmaltz, Boot, and Keller, who combined for 3 goals on their own. But some nice takeaways from our entire effort here tonight for the Mammoth. Karel Vemelka looked pretty solid, I thought, in net for the most part. Let in a couple that were tips, some kind of chaos goals. There's a breakaway that was scored, but so far so good for Veggie. I think the biggest negative out of tonight is you hope Mav Lamoureux is okay.
4: Yeah, taking that hit there, Mike, you mentioned, you know, he's been a guy who's battled injuries in the past, and he felt really good coming into training camp, and he took that hit in the corner there from LA's Kenny Connors and immediately went straight down to the locker room. So hopefully Mav's okay. And, you know, you love the kid, right? We've talked to him each of the last 3 seasons. He's played NHL games with Utah each of the last 2. And again, you know, whether he makes the team or not, it's a big piece for the organization to have a phone call away.
6: Yeah, no doubt. And we've both spoken with him, and he's an awesome, awesome young man. Always a joy to talk to, very insightful, and we're hoping him the best. He's had some bad injury luck before, but hoping that he's able to get back to 100% soon. So we're going to be back to 100% soon on Mammoth Daily, AD. We've got a big show tomorrow to break this down tonight, and then we'll see everybody Thursday in Vegas for Utah's next preseason game.
4: Looking forward to it, Mike. Liam O'Brien again, folks, going to be with us in the Odd Man Rush. Safe travels back home, my friend. It's going to be a late night, but just got the email. An afternoon practice, as we suspected, tomorrow. So plenty of time to sleep in and still get the work done tomorrow, Mike.
6: Can't wait. Can't wait. I'll see you, partner.
4: All right, Mike Folta bringing us all the action tonight from Crypto.com Arena in Los Angeles. We'll be kicking it back there. We'll hear from head coach Andre Tourney and a hero or two from this one with Sarah Merrifield coming up, so don't go away. You can also get in on the reaction to this game. Let me know what you thought of the game at 801 Adrian Denny on Twitter or on X. You can also email us our brand new email address here for Hockey Night Utah, mammoth.radio@utahmammoth.com. That's mammoth.radio@utahmammoth.com. Let us know what you thought of the game. I've got a bunch of offensive takeaways from this one that are going to take you even deeper than saying that Keller Schmaltz and Boot and Lee Cooley and Gunther had really good games. So stay tuned for that. We'll hear from you. We'll hear more from LA, and we'll keep rolling on this Tuesday night. We'll let you sleep in the morning as well. Just tell them that Hockey Night in Utah said it's okay. At 801 Adrian Tenney on Twitter or on X, and mammoth.radio@utahmammoth.com. The post-game edition of Hockey Night in Utah from our Mountain Blue studios starts right after this. Mammoth in preseason action from L.A. tonight with an Anders Lee late empty netter. Take their second preseason game of the season by a count of 6-3. Now 1-1 in the exhibition portion of the schedule with two games left. We'll talk more about it coming up next here from downtown Salt Lake City.
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27: Finds Gunther. Out it comes for Anders Lee. Can he shoot at the empty net? He can, and he will, and he scores. Anders Lee gets his second goal of the game. This one is an empty netter with 50 seconds left in the third period. And Utah has a 6-3 lead here on the road.
4: Well, we awarded our Far Better Ice Cream, Far Better Line of the Night to Clayton Keller, Nick Schmaltz, and Daniil Boot, but a late charge from Anders Lee, Logan Cooley, and Dylan Gunther as Utah takes it 6-3 in the preseason in L.A. Adrian Tenney-Pack with you in our mouth.

Which Adam Foote and the emphasis that's been placed on breakouts here in the preseason and starting in training camp, and Utah doing, I think, just about everything that they wanted to do in this game tonight to a T. And their top six forwards, Keller Schmalton Boot, Lee Cooley, and Gunther, looking in mid-season form, not like they were playing their first game together. Remember last year when we said, hey, look, it might take J.J. Paterka, Logan Cooley, and Dylan Gunther some time, maybe even half of a season, until they're totally clicking. It took them three games, but here tonight you had Daniil Boot with Nick Schmalton, Clayton Keller, as we've seen in training camp, and then same thing, you add Lee to Cooley and Gunther, adding a forward, a big forward, to those two top pairs for Utah, and you saw some results. But it started with just the energy. Keller, Schmaltz, and Boot right off of the hop in this one, drawing a penalty on the first shift of the game, and it just kind of set the tone for the Mammoth, who outshot L.A. 35-22. Adrian Tenney back, the Inter Mountain Blue Studios. Let's break this one down. What'd you think of the game? At 801 Adrian Tenney on Twitter and on X. You want to weigh in there. And mammoth.radio at utahmammoth.com is our email address. Mammoth.radio at utahmammoth.com is the email. Utah in their last five periods has outshot the opposition 56-33, which is basically two different teams that they've dressed in each of the first two games. So you've seen it across the board. It's clicking early in terms of, number one, starting with winning the faceoffs. Utah won almost 70% of their draws on Sunday. They win 57.1% of their faceoffs here in this one. That after last year being in the bottom third of the NHL in faceoffs. So winning their faceoffs, puck possession, they had possession in their offensive zone for 55% of this game. As we said, the top six forwards were really good offensively, contributing in terms of points, but they spread the offense around. 11 different players had at least a point in this one for Utah. But let's start with how you manufacture goals. And for the Mammoth in this one, four of their first five goals and then the empty netter, but four of their first five goals had a body in front of the net. Daniil Boot was that body on the first three. He tipped home that Mackenzie Weegar shot on the power play to make it 1-0. He was just a big old screen after forcing a turnover on the Clayton Keller goal that made it 2-0. He was an option when Nick Schmaltz slammed it home from the side of the net to make it 3-1, just 1:09 after LA got one back in the second to make it 2-1. Igor Borokov was the body in front when Utah made it 4-1 in the contest on the goal that was scored by Anders Lee on his first of the night, assisted by Boot and Weegar. But again, a play that originated in the Utah defensive zone that Weegar was able to push a perfect tape-to-tape pass ahead to Daniil Boot, who dropped it off for Anders Lee, who buried it. So the stuff Utah did to generate goals tonight is exactly what you want to see. And if you look at the first two seasons of NHL hockey in Utah, I think that the biggest, you know, area that the Mammoth coming into this year wanted to focus on, which is number one why they went out and got Vincent Trocheck and Anders Lee, was net front traffic, net front presence. And they had that on four of their five goals before the empty netter in this one. And Daniil Boot was it three of the times. And then Utah has been really strong generating offense from the defense. Four of their first five goals had a defenseman involved. Weegar on the power play on the first one. It was tipped home by Daniil Boot. Clayton Keller's second goal for the Mammoth was unassisted. Then you had Sergachev with a nice pass to Schmaltz, who made it 3-1. Weegar again on the breakout pass to Daniil Boot out of the zone, made it 4-1. On the Liam O'Brien goal, Maverick Lamoureux fired it to the net. Save was made by Kemper, and O'Brien was there to slam it home. So for the Mammoth, the presence in front of the net, the D getting the puck up ahead to forwards to create offense, or throwing pucks to the net themselves and
And that's how you

0: generated 5 goals in this game plus an empty netter. Bodies in front, either for tip-ins or screens, and defensemen, quick decisions with the puck, either firing it up ahead or sending a puck to the net. And that's how you get 5-6 goals, including an empty netter in the NHL. But areas that we've seen Utah focus on in training camp, the breakouts, starting with the defensemen in their own zone, right, breaking the puck up ahead, and bodies in front, which, you know, you look at that playoff series against Vegas, you led in the first 5 games and in 5 of the 6 games in the series, but you lost series 4-2. And how close were those games? If you had another body or two in front to generate another goal in those first 5 games, you win the series in 4 games or 5 games. So I think that's the biggest thing that we saw from Utah here. And, you know, face-offs. You lost Alexander Kerfoot in free agency. He signed with Nashville, and he was hurt half of the year last year, but a big centerman. And we haven't seen Kevin Stenlin yet, who's your best centerman. Jack McBain is another one who we didn't see tonight, but Schmaltz, Cooley, Eginlan, Austin Bogansky, winning those draws for the Mammoth, and that's big because it gives you the puck to start out with, and Utah's taking advantage of it. As we said, offensive zone possession in 55% of the contests tonight as they take it 6-3. But you saw your stars being your stars. It was good energy. That's how it started. You draw a penalty. You're generating offense. You're winning faceoffs. But again, for the Mammoth, all of that stuff that we just talked about starts with the energy that they came out and played with. And again, in the preseason, it's quick. 4 games and 7 nights. Your veterans who have played more than 100 NHL games only playing 2 of the games. Tonight was their first one. In the preseason, you fly in day of game after you skate. Mammoth skating at the Mammoth Ice Center, jumping on the flight to LA, fighting through traffic, getting there and playing a really nice game. So you like what you see. Utah also out hitting Los Angeles 27-24 in this game. So I think it's going to be a complete package from head coach Andre Tourney that he's going to like probably just about everything he saw in this game. And again, you know, probably cut down on the penalties, the discipline. Logan Cooley took a penalty or two. There were some things that put Karel Vemelka in some compromising positions, LA a breakaway or two, right? But it was loose in some areas, but the big picture, your pressure was there, your energy was there, drew power plays, and had a nice game here in game 2 of the preseason. What'd you think? At 801 Adrian Tenney on Twitter, on X, mammoth.radio at utahmammoth.com. We'll take your emails. We'll kick it back out to LA. We'll hear from Bear and a hero or two as we roll back to our Mountain Blue studios here inside the Delta Center. Mammoth take it 6-3 in LA tonight. Next up, in Vegas on Thursday. Another 8 p.m. start. Of course, we'll have it all for you right here on Hockey Night in Utah.
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0: Mammoth win it 6-3 in preseason action. And then after that, they also won a shootout with TJ Ginla and Dylan Gunther scoring goals. How about this? Utah did not go to a shootout last year. That's well documented. So Carl Vobel could... obviously, didn't see a shootout shot. Darcy Kuemper saw 43, the L.A. goalie. He allowed 17 goals with a save percentage of 60 in the shootout. And Utah beats him in the shootout here. Mammoth going to the shootout for the first time since deep into their inaugural season. Only team in NHL history in a full NHL season that did not go to a shootout in a single season. And that occurred last year. We'll hear from head coach Andre Cherney coming up, Daniil Boot as well. Right now, let's take an email from Jared at mammoth.radio at utahmammoth.com. Says, looking good for Daniil Boot. Is this what Bear has been seeing in practice? Sign me up for the size. Add to the lineup. The boys look great. GMBA has a plan, and you can start to see what he wants. Small moves that make big waves. Love the way the team came out with energy and didn't back down. Only a few things to clean up from this game. Offensively, they're ready. Defense is going to work harder tomorrow in practice. Yeah, I mean, my exclamation point for Daniil Boot was just kind of a one-time shot from the left wing circle he ripped during morning skate on Sunday. I thought, okay, that's the Daniil Boot that we saw last year in Tucson in the American Hockey League when he was about a point-a-game player who just wasn't thinking. He didn't have to think. The game came to him, and he took it from there. Whether he was driving to the net, whether he was stopping, popping, and shooting, whether he was dishing, he just wasn't thinking. He was playing with 100% confidence, and there was nothing to think about. And he's looked different in the NHL because he's 20, 21 years old, and, you know, it's just a different ball game when you're playing in the National Hockey League for the first time, and he's still a kid. But once that confidence for Daniil Boot is unlocked, you're going to see what we saw in Tucson last year. And that's a guy who just, he doesn't think. He just does. He shoots. He passes. He's skating straight line to the net, right? And that's going to come with time. It definitely came tonight after a game on Sunday that might have been the toughest that he's played in the NHL. A little rocky, but head coach Andre Tourney and him had a little chit-chat after morning skate today. And, you know, life's pretty good when you're playing with Keller and Schmaltz. And Daniil Boot definitely took advantage of that. So great to see. And, you know, he scored that first goal. He was a screen on the second one. He was an option on the third one. Right? He was just involved in everything. And, again, when Keller and Schmaltz are out there with you and you're adding a third piece to that of being everything, that's a pretty good situation for the team to be involved in. Jared, thank you very much. Mammoth.radio at UtahMammoth.com. Speaking of Daniil Boot, let's go back to LA and let's hear from number 50. He's standing by with our own Sarah Merrifield.
14: Well, you had a goal and an assist tonight. How'd you feel out there today?
15: I feel good. You know, the most important thing is we won today, so I'm happy. I can help the team win. That's the main thing.
14: What did you like about your team's collective performance?
15: Yeah, I mean, today we played together like a really team, and we were playing to space, to speed, and help us win.
14: Now that you have four games under your belt in this preseason, how much more comfortable are you feeling with your own game going into the last week of training camp?
15: Yeah, I think way more comfortable with every game.
14: And then just a lot of special teams tonight. How do you feel like you and the team did in that effort?
15: I think we'll get better. Yeah, we get better with every game. And,
14: awesome. Thank you.
0: There is Daniil Boot after the contest. Sarah Merrifield, Catherine Bogart, from UtahMammoth.com as well, down there for us. So thanks to those two for helping us out with the postgame here on Hockey Night in Utah, postgame edition. Our friends on the TV side on Utah 16, Mammoth Plus, now on Xfinity. You will see them for full pregame and postgame coverage when we return to action on Thursday in Vegas. So you'll have your complete coverage. Sarah and Nick will be in the studio. Matt and Dom will be at the T-Mobile Arena, and you'll have them from start to finish on Thursday as well as Saturday when Utah meets the Avs at 3 p.m. here at the Delta Center. 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He says he has tickets for the preseason game on Saturday in the Terrace. Excited to give that a try. Also super pumped from tonight's Kings preseason game. Says he loved the intensity and fire that they were playing with. Can't wait for every game to be like that. It's going to be a great season. Tuss up. Yeah, this was it, right? Is Jared pointed out in our first email tonight, yeah, there's some things to clean up, but you saw the identity and you saw the talent, you saw the skill, you saw what this team can do, and you saw Lee with Gunther and Cooley and Boot with Keller and Schmaltz. Wherever the heck that came from, whoever came up with that to put Boot with Keller and Schmaltz, because none of us, nobody had that going into training camp last week, and holy cow, has it ever looked good. Looked good in training camp. Looked even better tonight with those three combining for 3 goals, 5 points. Keller, Schmaltz, and Boot each getting a point tonight for the Mammoth. We'll hear more from you again, mammoth.radio, UtahMammoth.com, at 801 Adrian Denny on Twitter and on X. And when we come back, we'll get back to L.A., Sarah and Catherine. Going to be with Utah head coach Andre Tourney, who was really thrilled when Sarah talked to him in the first period. And we'll see if we can keep Bear in that good mood for the evening when we continue right after this. Mammoth take it 6-3 in L.A. tonight in preseason action. And they also won the shootout that followed. So essentially two wins tonight at crypto.com arena. You heard it all right here on Hockey Night in Utah.
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0: Smith's Value Ticket Program is back. Snag your $15 Utah Mammoth tickets. And that also includes a free hot dog and bottle of water with each ticket. Download the Utah Mammoth app and be the first to know when new tickets drop all season long. Mammoth with a 6-3 win in Los Angeles this evening. They led tape to tape. Jumped up 2-0. LA made it 2-1, but 1 minute, 9 seconds later, Nick Schmaltz made it 3-1. Anders Lee made it 4-1. In the third period, LA got back within a goal after scoring late in the second. They got one early in the third, but Utah, Liam O'Brien, 1 minute and 26 seconds later, giving Utah the 5-3 lead. Anders Lee, his second into an empty netter, made it 6-3. Mammoth win it by 3 in this contest in L.A. here tonight. So quick response on a couple of goals. 2-1 and 4-3. Mammoth answering less than 90 seconds apart. Big for momentum. That'll be huge during the regular season. Tonight, good practice there for Utah. Quick response after LA goals to cut a two-goal game to a one-goal game twice. Let's go back to LA right now. Head coach Andre Turney standing by with Sarah Merrifield and Catherine Bogart from UtahMammoth.com.
1: Yeah, I really like our pace. I think we were, like I said, we went at them. We were aggressive. We didn't give them a chance to execute. I really like our thought process. I thought it showed we had a lot of leadership in the lineup tonight. I think that we're, we had a good lineup. We have to be honest, but we played well as well. Could have be a little bit more stingy when we took the lead, but it's training camp hockey, so it's a lot to ask. We'll review that, but really like the mindset. Guys wanted to do the right thing, and we apply a lot of pressure. There's a lot of positive. I think Borikov had another great night, played solid. Happy about the response of Booter. I think Booter had a good night. Semplar, more direct, did a good job with those guys, went at the net, those kind of thing. Scored two goals in the power plays. There's a lot of positive, like in the game of OB as well. So there's a lot to like.
2: It feels like some of the guys that you're looking to see things from played a lot in the details. And we know you've talked a lot about that. What are some of those details you liked?
1: I think I'll give an example. Our D, they were really up the ice and really tight gap, surfing a lot and not giving time and space to get organized. Really, I think Lavoie had a really good night. Weeks was a beast out there. Really liked the game of Peaker, get under their skin. He was physical. There were lots of like.
2: And then as far as emotion, I know it's obviously preseason, but what do you like about having that kind of emotion this early when they want to play and compete?
1: I like when you, if you like what you're doing it right. I think you have kind of a fun, you have emotion, you have pride in what you're doing. And I like the presence of the guy on the bench. I think they were into that game. They were focused. They play with urgency. Really like our mindset.
2: And just the early beginnings of Lee with Cooley, the gel of that line, what'd you see?
1: They were good. I like they talk a lot to each other on the bench. They see each other. They made a lot of play. Again, they use their forecheck, their physicality. I like that part of Andy, what he brings with that line. Coulson got her really good off the rush. They need to get better on the forecheck and that kind of stuff. And I think Andy helped them a lot on that. He was heavy on the forecheck and he was heavy down low, cycling pucks and holding possession. I think that was a good fit.
14: What stood out about the response at the second and third period when they scored and you guys scored right back after?
1: Obviously we're not happy to because they climbed back in the game, but never felt it was a panic or a problem. I think the guys stay pretty even keel and they were mentally resilient, so happy about that too.
14: There's a lot of special teams in this game. What did you see out both sides of that?
1: I think our first unit, when they had the puck in the ozone, they were really quick to attack. I did like it. They were a threat there. I think, obviously, we need to be better on our entry and our breakout with that unit, which normally is their strength. So I'm pretty positive we'll fix that. The second unit get two big goals, one on the entry, one on the deflection from the net. I did like their game a lot.
2: Thank you.
0: Utah head coach Andre Turney after this one. Bear saying, we dressed a pretty good team tonight. Well, LA did too, folks. Adrian Kempe, Artemi Panarin, Andre Lee, Quentin Byfield. Their D had at least four of six regulars. Cody Ceci, Joel Edmondson, Brant Clark, Mikey Anderson. They started their top goalie. Well, not necessarily to finish last year, but Darcy Kemper, who started last year, is their top. So LA dressed a pretty good team, too, in this one. They were at home, and Utah just completely took it to them in this one. When the Utah Mammoth win, you win with Jack in the Box. Celebrate the sweet taste of victory with a free Jumbo Jack with the purchase of a large drink. Redeem in store or by downloading the Jack in the Box app and using promo code GOMAMMOTH 25. Well, this was a game, as we said during the second intermission, a little something for everybody. How about that second period? We saw four goals, two fights, 46 penalty minutes, but in a 6-3 mammoth win, this was 60 minutes of fun, and this is how the best of it sounded with Mike Folta on the call right here on Hockey Night in Utah.
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33: Welcome to another Hockey Night in Utah preseason edition. Weger, the quarterback in the second unit, shoots, they score! Tipped in by Daniil Boot. He was parked in front of the net. Panarin, a slap shot. Sticked away by Vemelka. Rebound picked up by Lee. Keller, steal. Keller fires, scores! Clayton Keller extends Utah's lead with 1:17 to go in the first period. 30 seconds left in the Kings power play. Kempe, right circle, towards the front. Tipped in, and they score! The defenseman, Grant Clark, had the tip. Pass Vemelka. Two big saves from Kemper. Now it's Keller, Sergachev, side of the net, Schmaltz scores! Tic-tac-toe! Mammoth with one more zone entry here on the man advantage. This is Daniil Boot in front. They score! Boot finds Anders Lee! Grant Clark throws it up the glass and out. Look out, up the ice. It's Martin Kromiak. Kromiak scores! Weger knocks it down at center, but he gave it away. Kromiak again. Kromiak dangles. Vemelka with a save this time. 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This is Kenny Connors one-handing across. They score. Taylor Ward scores to make it a one-goal game. It's 4-3. And what a play that was from Kenny Connors to get it over to Taylor Ward. Now Sergachev, right point of the offensive zone. Slap shot, Lamoureux with a save up high. Rebound, they score! And it's Liam O'Brien. He dropped the mitts earlier, and he finds the back of the net here to put Utah back up by two. Cooley finds Gunther. Out it comes for Anders Lee. Can he shoot at the empty net? He can, and he will, and he scores! Anders Lee gets his second goal of the game. This one is an empty netter with 50 seconds left in the third period. Now we'll get to see the 20-year-old Tiege Iginla. Left-handed shot, takes the puck out to their right. Now accelerates, now he breaks and scores! And that was a thing of beauty! Tiege Iginla says goodnight in Crypto.com Arena. Everybody coming out to congratulate Karel Vemelka on a 6-3 win.
0: So a 6-3 win for the Mammoth, and with that win of three goals tonight, you can score two. Every time the Mammoth win by three or more, claim $5 off your next purchase at Smith's in the Smith's app. Some more numbers to take a look at from tonight's game. As Mike said there, off of the O'Brien goal, he fought earlier. Andrew Peak fought as well in this game for Utah. Multiple points for Clayton Keller. One goal, one assist. Anders Lee with two goals in this game. Daniil Boot, one goal, one assist. Mackenzie Weger had two assists, as did Mikhail Sergachev. Mammoth outshot the Kings 35-22, and only because LA outshot Utah 11-8 in the third. Shots were 27-11 Utah after 40. Mammoth go 1-for-4 on the power play, as does LA. Utah out-hit Los Angeles 27-24. Utah led by hits in this one by Cameron Hebig, the fourth liner out of Tucson, had four. Dylan Gunther, along with Igor Borkov, Vadim Moroz, and Mackenzie Weger had three hits as well for Utah. So Mammoth were scoring, they were fighting, they were hitting in this one. Karel Vemelka stops 19 of 22 in his first preseason action to pick up the victory. And again, Utah, for the second straight game, winning faceoffs. Bottom third in the NHL last year. They won 57% a game after winning almost 70% in Colorado on Sunday. We'll come back. We'll give you three stars of tonight's game. We'll have a spotlight game as well. San Jose and Vegas went to an actual shootout tonight in a game that was scoreless after 40. As we roll on from our Mountain Blue studios, Mammoth tonight in the preseason take it 6-3 in LA on Hockey Night in Utah.
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41: Orloff around the horn, it goes. Stenberg centered it. Save made hard. Rebounds and Mesa scores. Michael Mesa tucks it in from short range for the first goal of the night. Getting at the point. Zinski to Holtz and he scores. This line's been good most of the night and it finally pays off. Alexander Holtz has tied the game. Each team has scored in the first attempts. Bowman trying to wait out and he scores. What a move.
0: Braden Bowman, an undrafted free agent who has spent a large part of the last two seasons in the AHL, but did earn a contract with Vegas this past offseason, despite only appearing in one playoff game, as Pavel Dorofeev got traded there to the Rangers, and he took his spot. So Braden Bowman already paying dividends for Vegas. Scores the shootout game winner tonight. They beat San Jose in a shootout by a count of 2-1. Mammoth and L.A. win at 6-3 elsewhere around the National Hockey League. Preseason action, the busiest night so far on this Tuesday. Calgary gets a 3-1 win over Vancouver at the Saddle Dome. Lightning and Predators going at it again. Jeffrey Viel scores a pair. Matthew Wood scores a pair for Nashville. And Felix Nilsson gets the overtime game winner in Nashville. Beats Tampa Bay by a count of 3-2. Oilers beat the Jets by a count of 2-1. Nobody of note there for Edmonton getting a goal for a rare night as we take a look at the lineup. Zach Hyman played, Ryan Nugent-Hopkins played, but no Dreisaitl or McDavid in that one for the Oilers. They still win it by a count of 2-1 in Winnipeg. Boston beats the Flyers by a count of 5-1. Islanders beat the Rangers 4-3 in regulation. Sabres 5-1 over the Blue Jackets as Noah Osland gets a couple there for Buffalo in the victory over Columbus. High scoring affair in Pittsburgh. Red Wings beat the Penguins by a count of 7-4. Nick Robertson a goal and an assist with his new team after being acquired from Toronto in the offseason. And in a battle of the last two Stanley Cup champions, the Carolina Hurricanes in a shootout beat the Florida Panthers by a count of 3-2. Brady Tkachuk up to 3 preseason goals with his new team, the Florida Panthers. So that is what happened tonight around the National Hockey League. In our game, let's take a look at our three stars of the contest here in this one, brought to you by our good friends at Agraria Insurance. 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Taking a look at it for the Mammoth, your third star, Daniil Boot with a goal and an assist. Clayton Keller, your second star with a goal and an assist. And Anders Lee picks up a pair for the Utah Mammoth, the latest one coming on an empty netter, and he made it 4-1 in the second period from Daniil Boot and Mackenzie Weegar. So that just about takes care of all of our business here on this Tuesday night from our Mountain Blue studios. Mammoth win it by a count of 6-3. Hey, what do you say we do it again? Thursday night, the Mammoth will be in Las Vegas, Nevada, an 8 p.m. faceoff from the T-Mobile Arena with the Vegas Golden Knights preseason game 3 of 4. We'll have it for you on our flagship station here in Salt Lake City, 97.5, the KSL Sports Zone, along with the KSL Sports app. Coverage at 7. 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Mike will have the call at 8 for more fun and frivolity here on the NHL's exhibition slate. 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Your first chance to see the second phase of renovations here at the Delta Center, the north side with the terraces, the gondolas. 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UtahMammoth.com. Join us if you can on Saturday. Until then, we'd like to thank everybody who helped us out tonight here on Hockey Night in Utah. Our broadcast assistant, Brock Adams, Parker Long across the street at the KSL Broadcast House for keeping everything running smoothly over at our flagship station, 97.5, the KSL Sports Zone. Hockey Night Utah on the radio is produced by Will Trubshaw. Our executive producer, who worked 9 to 5 today, is Jamil Hawkins. Thanks to the Media Relations Department of Utah Mammoth, led by Jeffrey Sanders with David Piper and Rachel Borse. Thanks to our chief engineer, Jeremy Potter, who just got everything perfect for us to come right back to the Mountain Blue Studios, except we've got a brand new Mountain Blue Studios as part of the renovations. Thanks to Jeremy for all of his hard work making that happen. Thanks to Tom Moore for joining me on the pregame edition of Hockey Night in Utah for some radio TV crosstalk. Thanks to Mike for calling a heck of a game. And our thanks to you for spending part, preferably, hopefully, all of your Tuesday night with us here on Hockey Night in Utah on the radio. So, folks, we'll be back with you in the morning on Mammoth Daily, wherever you get your podcast. Liam O'Brien going to be with us for the Odd Man Rush. Mike and Nick will have the morning after. And what does Mike Folta do on a charter? 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One final time for Mike Volta. This is Adrian Denny saying so long and have a good rest of your Tuesday evening. We'll catch you in the morning on Mammoth Daily and Thursday for more Hockey Night in Utah. 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

0: time here on Westwood One Sports Night. Telling the truth here on Westwood One Sports Night, baby. Tuesday shows going into Wednesday mornings, always my favorite here during the NFL season. Nell Super Six Pack is what you all want to chime in on the phones. Those of you that are just now joining us here tonight, each and every Tuesday here on Westwood One Sports Night, we do Tell the Truth Tuesday. And I tell you my truth by giving you my top six teams in the NFL as we get geared up for the next week of games. We do the first three to not make the list and that were the closest to making it and knocking on the door. Saints, Vikings, Rams, number six in the official list. I got the Seahawks, number five, the Niners, number four, the Bengals, number three, the Ravens, number two, the Bills, number one, the Kansas City Chiefs. Who is your top team going into week number three of the NFL season? And do you take issue with my list? Brandon is in Chicago. What's going on, Brandon? Welcome in.
1: Yo, what's good, Luno? Thanks for taking my call, man.
0: Yes, sir. What's going on, man? How you doing?
1: Real quick, one thing. I don't even know why I'm wasting my breath with this, but one guy that went to college when Colin Kaepernick went to college and played football is Kellen Moore. And he's the head coach of the Saints. He's 38. Case Keenum is the third-string quarterback on the Bears. Yeah. He's basically a quarterback coach. He's going to play this weekend. He's 38. I don't see Colin Kaepernick getting a starting tryout job.
0: Brother, you are wasting your breath because there's no shot of it happening. If he wants to coach or whatever, maybe. But, like, that ship has sailed, man. And I honestly, the conversation with him is so far past sports at this point that it's not even worth having.
1: Let's just put it to bed, man. So, top teams, man, I got to go with the Niners, man. Bang, bang, Niner gang, man. They got a full team of vets, you know, and it's all coming together, man. You know,
0: that. Do you worry about the injuries, though? Do you worry about the injuries at all?
1: No, I'm not worried about the injuries because I think they're set on a goal and they're all want to get this chip, man. You know, they're all older dudes. And they realize what time it is. And, that Mike Evans pickup was great. And, you know, that running backfield, dude, they're four deep, dude. They got
0: a McCaffrey. National champion at Kalon Black, you got.
1: Oh, my God.
0: It's a good duo, man. It is.
1: I got a tie, though. You know, maybe not a tie, but a close second is KC. And I love Kenneth Walker, the way he stands like Michael Myers in the backfield, like Aston Genty. I wish all the running backs would do that. That probably gives off some kind of tells, like, you know what I mean? Some other running backs probably give off some tells by the way they do things. But you can't pick up any which way he's going, man. He's an insane madman.
0: Yeah. I appreciate the call, as always, my brother. Appreciate you, man. 310-840-4910 is the number. I had to bookmark this graphic that was just put out there showing blitz rates and under pressure rate for defenses in the NFL. Something to watch as we continue to move throughout this early portion of the season, man. The trends and how they continue to play out through the first month. I say it all the time, and I've said it a lot here throughout the course of the show tonight. When it comes to the first month of the NFL season, man, because of the preseason culture, because of training camp culture, the first month of the season is going to look like hot garbage. And it's hard to come up with concrete, definitive, you know, statements about teams because the sample size at this point is so small. 310-840-4910. Aaron is in New Mexico wanting to chime in. Aaron, what's going on, man? Welcome in to Westwood One Sports Night.
2: How you doing, man? Long-time listener, first-time caller, man.
0: Hey, appreciate
2: you. I just have a quick question. You're sleeping on the Jacksonville Jaguars, man. And my question really is
0: debating
2: like,
0: on? Can I let you in on a secret?
2: Go ahead.
0: It was between Jacksonville and New Orleans and Denver. Jacksonville, New Orleans, and Denver for that final spot on knocking on the door. So not sleep. Just want to see a little bit more. Their offensive line is my question right now. They got beat up front over the weekend.
2: I agree. And Brian Thomas Jr. needs to stop dropping passes. That's the worst. But I'm going to say this, man. Like, they have been building something in Jacksonville. I've been a long-time Jacksonville fan, man. And they've been building something. And with Liam Cohen, you know, coming in and doing what he's doing. I mean, letting Devin Lloyd walk you know, which is a big deal, but they're building something, man. And Trevor looks phenomenal. Parker Washington looks phenomenal.
0: Trevor's got to play better under pressure, man. That's the one thing really plagued him this year. I believe he's bottom four in QBR this year when under pressure. So that's gotta improve. I'm not sleep on Jackson. I'm a huge Travis Hunter fan, by the way.
2: Do you think that playing in Denver had something to do with it? Playing in that Mile High Stadium and all that in the second half and not being prepared?
0: I for sure think that's part of the equation, man. Denver's got a great home field advantage. That's why, you know, the AFC postseason going through them last year is what made it tricky, man. And that's why the Patriots got lucky, as far as I'm concerned. But a lot to be excited about with Jacksonville. I think that division's tough, though. So we'll see how they're able to fare throughout the rest of the year, man. I appreciate you as always, dog. 310-840-4910. Joe is in Seattle. Joe, what's up, man?
3: Hey, how's it going? Thank you for taking the call.
0: Of course,
3: man. But what criteria are you using for your top six? How could you possibly have Seattle at number six?
0: I have Seattle at number six because they're growing on me. Before the season started, I didn't pick the Seahawks to make the playoffs, buddy. I think they got lucky last year, and here is why. The defense I totally believe in. But it's rare, and it'll probably never happen again, a team advancing to the Super Bowl with a quarterback that led the NFL in turnovers. I was not a believer in Sam Darnold last year, and the reason why when he went down in week one, I didn't think Seattle's season was over, it is one of the more quarterback-friendly schemes in the NFL. I think the offensive line and that wide zone run game is really what's most important for them, and you've got Jaxon Smith-Njigba, so they're going to be fine. I'm bullish on them, though. Like, they're growing on me. The defense is legit. I just wonder, are they going to be able to get good enough quarterback play throughout the course of the year?
3: Without question. Sam Darnold, he proved that last year. We're 2-0 with the backup. Like you said, it's a quarterback-friendly scheme. The defense has picked up right where they left off.
0: It looks
3: they're only
0: going to
3: get better.
0: If I'm being honest.
3: Well, I'm just trying to be humble. Actually, they
0: are. No, for sure. It looked good, man. It do. Everybody's a year more comfortable with the terminology. You're a year more comfortable with the scheme. That's what happens, right, for sure.
3: Right. Even Worry's going to be better. Murphy's going to be better. The Rams' butt cheeks are already looking tight. They got a lot to live up to.
0: Look, I think you guys will whip them up front, and that's why I like you guys, or I like Seattle over the Rams. I think they're just better up front. I got to let you run because we're up against the clock, brother, but I appreciate the call as always, man. 310-840-4910 is how you hit us up. Wow. Tell the Truth Tuesday. Almost over. Final hour of power comes up on the other side. Our guy Sam Bruckhaus, Sumersports.com. 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

0: heard the big voice guy. Sometimes known as the most trustworthy voice on the program. It is Westwood One Sports Night. Whitney Young is in charge. Lynell Willingham getting you up to 3 a.m. Eastern Time. It is a Tell the Truth Tuesday edition of Westwood One Sports Night. Normally on Tell the Truth Tuesday, every Tell the Truth Tuesday, we bring you a staple segment called Numbers That Matter, helping us tell the story of what happened in the week that was in the National Football League. I figured this week I'd show off and bring out the big guns. When we're talking numbers, when we're doing a deep dive into the advanced analytics, there is one crew and really one man that I trust more than anybody across the country. My guy, Sam Bruckhouse, SoomerSports.com and of Soomer Sports. Give him a follow on the X app at Sam Bruckhouse. That is Sam, pay close attention, B-R-U-C-H-H-A-U-S. Sammy B, what's going on, bull?
1: Hey, we got the young bosses in charge. It's late night, but these numbers are too good to not share. So thank you for having me on.
0: Yes, indeed, man. Appreciate you making some time for us here late night. 2 weeks in, I'm sure you've crunched a bevy of numbers to this point, my friend. What's the number that you think tells the story of the 2026 NFL season to this point, Sam?
1: I think it's under the radar, but if you really want to look at the success of a team like the Bills or the 0-2 record of a team like the Texans, you have to look at one thing, and that is defensive diversity. And I think in particular, you want to look at coverage. We have seen single high coverages be immensely ineffective. It's basically double or triple what we've seen in past years, but it is a slow trend going up of efficiency against single high coverages, in particular cover one man. And here's my thoughts particularly on the Texans as they go into another good offensive game this week against the Colts, is you play that cover one man and you rely a lot on cornerbacks and safeties and defenders who necessarily play in a very variable position. Year to year, it's very difficult to predict how defensive backs will cover. And when you're consistently playing man, that just increases. It's also what we call a weak link system, which means it only takes one person to break for a big play to happen. I think we've seen that against the Texans with regards to the Bengals, the Bills. I think we may see it this week. But I think that describes a lot of the Bills' success because the Lions did a lot of the same stuff and they got shredded apart. So I think defensive diversity, we saw it also with the Vikings blitzing immensely heavy. Other teams like the Raiders have also blitzed quite a bit. I think that is kind of the number that goes under the radar because it's on defense and on broadcast, you can't always see some of the defense. Right. But if you want to explain some of the best teams' records, it really is related to the failures of cover one and cover three this year.
0: It's fascinating to hear. I want to double click on what you said about, you know, pressure this year in the National Football League. And when it comes to the more aggressive teams in terms of pressure rate and blitz percentage, do you notice a trend there that, hey, the teams that are being aggressive, sending extra guys, are they having better results on the defensive side as a result? I'm seeing it in Washington with my boys. Didn't happen last week against Dallas, but in the opener against Philly, that pressure busts some pipes. What is pressure and the pressure numbers showing you here in the first couple of weeks?
1: I think it's variable on the personnel. You look

0: a team like the Vikings, and I suspected going into the year this was going to look like a radical or extreme version of the Brian Flores defense, mostly because they let Jonathan Greenard go. And when I really dove deep in, when I really dove deep into the metrics, Dallas Turner dropped about double the amount of Jonathan Greenard last year. What does that mean? I talked to a couple people within the Vikings organization. They said they viewed guys like Andrew Van Ginkle almost like a huge nickel, not just a big nickel, a huge nickel. And I expected they wanted to do the same thing and have a level of symmetry with Dallas Turner. Sure enough, who has one of the highest rates of unblocked pressures because teams don't know where he's coming from? Dallas Turner. He has 5 out of his 20 pressures, which is league leading. And so when I think you look at a team like the Vikings, it is due to personnel. But the particular call out I want to make is that I think the reason why teams are bringing all this heat is primarily due to the fact that teams are going under center substantially more. You look at a team like the Baltimore Ravens, who have made that decision, bringing on offensive coordinator Declan Doyle, who was with Ben Johnson. And the Saints ran a lot of blitzes in those A and B gaps from off-ball linebackers because they immediately want to get interior pressure in the quarterback's face when he's dropping back or turning his back to the offense via play action. So I think really it's more of a yin and a yang. If offenses are going to go more under center to try to, you know, distract defenses from what they're actually trying to do, utilize more play action, the yang to that is to send disguised blitzers from the second level right in the face of the quarterback.
1: Sam, I want to ask you about the Houston Texans. They're the 0-2 team that I said I have the most confidence in because I just believe in the defense. As I've done a deeper dive on them and went back and rewatched this past weekend, if they're not going to be able to run the football and they're going to drop C.J. Stroud back damn near 50 times, they won't win 6 games. What's the issue currently plaguing Houston, and is there a solution to it in your mind?
0: Yeah, I think the problem is they continue to try to do the same thing over and over and over again. They, in particular, at the beginning of games, like to run on first down, and it typically doesn't work. Then they flip it over the defensive side of the ball, and they're playing immensely risky ball in the same ball they've played for 3 years. They're not going to blitz, and like we said at the top of that top of the segment, they're going to play single high coverage and really trust their defensive backs to play tight coverage. When you're facing good quarterbacks, that's not going to work. Then you get in a hole and you get in a game state where you absolutely have to pass. It's just not a degree to success. I actually want to see changes on the defensive side of the ball made. I want to see a higher blitz rate. I want to see cover 6, cover 4, cover 2 added in so that they can have the ability to play a little bit more complementary ball. And we're going to know what the verdict of this is fairly quick going into a game against the Colts, because Shane Steichen is the third best on first drives since he's been a head coach. And that's been with quarterbacks like Gardner Minshew, quarterbacks like Andy Richardson, quarterbacks like Daniel Jones. He hasn't had a primo quarterback at all, and he's still seeing that level of success. We're going to know fairly quickly if the Houston Texans are going to be in a scenario where we're going to have to see C.J. Stroud slinging around again.
1: Why has the pass rush not been as effective to start this year? I know they're going to get, obviously, two sets of hands on Will Anderson, and you're going to want to slide your protection, you know, towards the side of Danielle Hunter. But why have they struggled to impact the quarterback to this point?
0: Well, look, you look at Will Anderson, and he's right outside of what I call the defensive player of the year zone. You look at guys like Aaron Donald when he won the defensive player of the year, T.J. Watt. They're typically a hair under 10% at stopping the run, and then they're also a hair under about a 20% pressure rate. Will Anderson's right there, so he's having an excellent year. Togiai also, the defensive tackle, is looking pretty good as well. He's near that zone as well. But I think when you play that just style of line-it-up ball, it allows for guys like Joe Brady, like Zach Taylor. They're going to face Liam Cohen twice. They're going to face Shane Steichen twice. That's a lot of good offense coordinators, and there's a lot of good offense coordinators in this league. If they know exactly what you're going to do, it just helps them prepare and put their players in good decisions. I think you can only rely on talent for so long in the NFL because the NFL is quick to adjust, and moreover, pretty much everyone has talent at core places, and they'll figure out a way to fix what's wrong. I think that's really what's been plaguing them this year.
1: Can you tell us the story, Sam? And we're joined right now by our guy, Sam Bruckhaus of Sooner Sports. Sam, can you tell us the story of the Pittsburgh Steelers through the first 2 weeks of the season? One of the numbers that have stood out to me, and probably the nastiest number in the NFL, they're 5 of 25 on third down through the first 2 weeks of the season. And it feels like the problems that plagued them a year ago, not being able to generate explosives, not being able to push the ball vertically, it feels like they've reared their ugly head again. What have you made of Pittsburgh the first 2 weeks?
0: Yeah, there's a statistic called expected points added, and all that does is put yards in context. If I told you that you got 1 yard on third and one, that would mean a lot. 5 yards on third and seven doesn't mean all that much.
1: Right.
0: That's basically what EPA tries to bake in.
1: Okay.
0: They were the third worst since 2022 EPA per play start to the season. So it's really only up from here. And I think they kind of tried to do a lot. Their average depth of target has varied week one to week two. They haven't really been able to get any running game going. It just hasn't looked fantastic. So I'm interested because McCarthy in particular has figured it out pretty much everywhere that he's been. I'm really interested to see if they're going to go with substantially heavy personnel. They're already a pretty heavy personnel team. I want to know, you know, what's going to get shaken up. And I think that's really the lever to pull at this point. I don't know how much better else you're getting anywhere else. DK Metcalf has a level of frustration. Maybe you try to get him over open over the middle a little bit more. But I think you're going to have to get really, really creative to pull yourself out of the dregs that they currently are in.
1: It shouldn't be a problem when you've got, you know, Darnell Washington and Pat Freiermuth, the tight end. You should live in 12 and 13 personnel. The way that I look at the offensive line stuff, and they're struggling right now, and I'm surprised by it because they got some young guys up front that I really like. I'm a big, you know, Zach Frazier fan. I think he could hoop. I love what they have in Ian Achor. But with their offensive line, because Rodgers is the quarterback, Sam, I just feel like they've got to play flawless. Him, really more than any quarterback in the NFL to me, is not able to overcome the shortcomings of the offensive line because his mobility is totally shot. How true is that? And then is there a certain play style you think they lean into as a result of that?
0: Yeah, I think the co-host, my co-host of the Sumer Sports Show, which you can find on YouTube or wherever podcasts are found, Lindsey Rhodes, has highlighted this for the last couple of years. His time to throw an average depth of target is almost always one of the lowest in the league. Thus far, it's been a little higher than we really expected. I expect that to come way down in the upcoming week.
1: It's going to be fascinating to see, man. I think they've got to figure things out. I was bullish on Pittsburgh because I like what they have on defense, but the offense right now, it looks pretty nasty. The Bucs are 0-2 and have missed hella tackles to start the season, to put it lightly, my friend. They've got Minnesota, Green Bay, Dallas, Pittsburgh, Carolina in their next 5 games. Do you view Todd Bowles as somebody that's able to weather this early season storm, or could we be looking at some significant changes down the line here in Tampa?
0: Let's take it from a betting sense, particularly if you're involved in the prediction markets. The way you win on those is by small edges on the tails. And you look for spots of regression. You remember last year when they were winning all these games tight by field goals, and all of a sudden they start losing all these games tight by field goals? I think that's similar to what we're seeing right now. We saw an unprecedented level of turnovers, particularly impactful turnovers, in week one against the Bengals. Then they follow it up with a weird game that has a long delay, and you're still dealing with some level of turnovers against the Browns. Plus, as you said, they're missing a ton of tackles. Those are two things that typically we find have high-level variance week to week. I think they probably shouldn't hit the panic button quite yet. And I think this is a pretty good week to figure out who they really are. If they can start limiting the turnovers, limiting the negative plays on offense, and kind of shore up the tackling, that's something that I think is a sign in the right direction. It's something that definitely will happen, at least over the course of the season. The big thing, though, is as an ex-player, having played at Tulane, particularly having playing linebacker, and I'll fess up to it, I wasn't the best tackler of all time. Coming out of high school, I was an edge rusher, so I had to kind of learn it.
1: It's hard
0: there
1: to make
0: is
1: plays
0: an element
1: in space,
0: of,
1: brother.
0: Oh, it's extremely hard. There is an element of coaching when it comes to, like you said, making plays in space. And they all heavily, heavily coach protection of the ball, ball handling. And so there's always a confusion between what's coached and what's not, particularly just looking at the variance in the data. But if that's a sign that the message just isn't sticking the way it used to, that is a core issue for that team.
1: Feel for him, man. I do. They got too much talent on defense, Sam, to play as poorly as they have throughout the first couple of weekends of the NFL season. I think the Saints, they feel like the team, man, that's kind of about to rise to the top here in this NFC South. Tyler Shuck leading the NFL in passing yards to start. I'm interested in a redemption story along their defensive line. Chase Young, run out of Washington. People had a bunch of negative things to say about him. Didn't last long in San Fran with the Niners. He's balling out of control to start this year with New Orleans, and it's coming off of a year in which he was really strong last year when healthy. What do you make of the Saints, and is Chase Young for real here?
0: Yeah, I think Chase Young is surely for real, and one of the sticky stats that we look at typically is pressure rate. And at the end of last season, Chase Young was one of the best at getting pressure. The irony here is there's a bunch of different ways to log pressure. Coaches and scouts, you know, they'll manually log it in a certain way. We log it using tracking data and models. Other people use physics and tracking data. There's all kinds of different ways to do it. If you remain consistent, it almost always predicts sacks upcoming better than sacks themselves do, if that makes any sense. So when you see a guy like Chase Young last year have an immensely high pressure rate in the second half of the season, it indicates that he'll probably have a pretty good year this year. It was great to see the numbers play out there. The thing that I'm concerned about to a certain degree is the new addition, Travis Etienne, is at the bottom of the league right now in a statistic called rushing yards over expected, which basically stops the tracking data when the ball comes into his hands on a handoff and says, what would the average player do with this scene that has in front of him? Right now, he's substantially below average. And also Kelvin Banks, who I think if we're discussing why Tyler Shuck is seeing so much success, it's because the Saints have invested an immense amount of capital in their offensive front. You got Kelvin Banks, a first-round pick, Talese Fuaga, a first-round pick, Cesar Ruiz, highly paid, Eric McCoy, if healthy, typically one of the best centers, highly paid. You got Edwards, the new addition at left guard, also highly paid. An immense amount of investment went into protecting Tyler Shuck, making Tyler Shuck look good. When you lose one of those guys, we're going to have to see how they adjust. I actually think they do, to a particular degree, have the horses. They have developed the depth at the offensive line position over the last two or three years. I want to see it show in the running game in particular. But I got to say, when you have a guy like Chris Olave, who is balling out, it makes life substantially easier. We talked about the zone of defensive player of the year. Let's talk about the zone of offensive player of the year. I looked at guys like Justin Jefferson, Cooper Kupp, Tyreek Hill. Typically, those guys have about 2.5 yards per route run, which means basically if they run three routes, you should be getting a first down. And then also they have about 25% target share, which means on, you know, if you're dropping back to pass, a fourth of the time the ball is going to them on a set of downs. They're getting a target. Chris Olave is above that metric. Is above both of those metrics currently. Now, those are going to regress. Right now, you look at a guy like Jackson Smith and Jigba, who was the offense player of the year with a groundbreaking set of numbers of over 35% target share and over 3.5 yards per route run last year. Currently, he's sitting at like 45% target share, 6 yards per route run. Devontae Adams had a crazy game yesterday that put him at about 4.5, 5 yards per route run. So those numbers are going to come down. I think Chris Olave's is a little bit more sticky, and I'd expect him to stay right around there. So if you're a betting man, a guy like him or a guy like Devontae Smith, I'd start looking at those deep, deep offense player of the year odds, particularly if a guy like Tyler Shuck leads the league in passing yards, which I think is very much in the cards.
1: For sure, man. I know they're dealing with a little bit of an injury, I think, to Kelvin Banks, if I'm not mistaken, right, Sam? I thought he came up a little limp after their game this weekend against Baltimore. We'll see what the health of the offensive line is like moving forward. I'll let you go on this, keeping things within the landscape of the NFC East real quick. What have you made of the new look Commanders defense? I want to start there, actually, before we ask you about what's happening in Philly. What did you think of the Commanders' new defense of the first 2 weeks? Week one and week two, common theme was explosives given up.
0: Yeah, I mean, you absolutely have to provide some backbone to this defense. Dak Prescott did not have a single incompletion between the numbers last week. You're going to get shredded playing in the NFC East like that. It's going to start looking rough, especially against guys like Jalen Hurts, who typically has struggled to pass over the middle of the field, but has had some heroics on third down this year and has been able to maintain a level of success through the air. And if you got to play Dak again, I mean, you're going to get shredded in the seams. You're going to get shredded over the middle of the field. It's just not sustainable. The thing I will note, however, though, is they have seen some success with running out five linemen looks, or when I say five linemen, I mean like five pass rushers in their looks in nickel. And I think that's something that they could lean a little bit more into moving forward, is letting Sonny Styles kind of be the single second layer player. He's a very active young guy, and bringing a little bit more one-on-one presence between their operations with the offensive linemen, potentially get a little bit more pressure. I think that's something that they've seen a measure of success with that maybe could add a lesser or lessen the load for the defensive backfield that struggled against the Cowboys.
1: So I think they're tied for 11th in havoc rate in terms of getting the pressure, TFL, fumble, INT, or pass breakup on a particular play. So hopefully they're able to continue to climb there. Let me ask you this. Philadelphia, for the life of me, I don't understand what's happening with them in the run game. I don't think at this age, outside zone scheme is what's best for Saquon Barkley. Feels like he's best getting north and south. They haven't run the ball worth a darn to start the year, yet Jalen Hurts has been surgical, I would describe him as, through the air. What do you make of Philly's offense, and is this a group that you have confidence in moving forward here in the NFC?
0: When we talk about these sticky stats, something that typically is not sticky, particularly when it's in bad situations, is third down success. And that's been the story of the Eagles thus far, is that on first down, they've been atrocious. Yeah. And on third down, Jalen Hurts has been Superman. Those are the first thing is really bad. I think they're going to have to closely look at their interior offensive line. Friend of the show, film watcher Sean Syed. You can find Syed Schemes, S-Y-E-D Schemes on Twitter, breaks down the Eagles every week. And he says Landon Dickerson just doesn't have what he used to have. And you move that next to, you know, they lost Kelce. Juergens has been pretty good for a couple years, but he's at center. You have some in and out at right guard over the years. And it's just not the level of consistency that they have seen in past years, particularly with a new scheme. But when you have Jalen Hurts balling, Devontae Smith rocking over a 30% target share, right around a 2.5 yards per route run, there's a lot of success to be had. I think they're going to figure it out within the next couple weeks, and that offense is going to start looking good. But we're talking about a lack of first down success, literally zero percentile in first down success if they maintained this level of play is the Los Angeles Chargers. They got to figure something out quick. And it's a lot of the same stuff as the Eagles. They're trying to run this outside zone scheme that doesn't necessarily seem as if it fits its running backs. I think we're going to have to see more passes from the Los Angeles Chargers on first down in upcoming weeks.
1: Sam, always love hanging out with you, brother. You get us smarter. Tell us, one, where we can find your work at and what you guys are working on right now. At SoomerSports.com. I'm waiting for my next payday. I'll be an active user of the Soomer Pass. What does that involve?
0: I think Soomer Pass, frankly, is one of the best things to hit football. And the reason I say that is because I use it not only for my job, but for fun. And so if you're really into the games, you want to figure out what's going on behind the curtain, go check out Soomer Live. That updates before the television itself updates. So you can get all the craziest data, things like blitz rates, things like coverages, as the game is going on. You can't get that literally anywhere else. If you don't like that and you want more, after the game, we have our Soomer tables, which have extremely detailed data you can't find anywhere else. And if you don't like that and you think you need more customization, you got to go deeper. We have an AI chatbot that has full access to everything that Soomer Sports has. You can work with it, build new tables, build access to fantasy, all kinds of fun stuff. 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It's available on SoomerSports.com right now.
1: All righty, baby. Appreciate you making some time for us, as always. Getting us smarter here on a Tell the Truth Tuesday. Sam, we'll catch up soon, brother.
0: Thanks so much.
1: one of the absolute best in the land, our guy Sam Bruckhaus, SoomerSports.com, the absolute best in terms of bringing you all the advanced analytics, telling the story of what happens week in and week out throughout the National Football League. Last night, or two nights ago, rather, on Monday Night Football, the Rams were big-time winners, but the story was the injury suffered by Jackson Dart. We got a major update on Jackson Dart and another quarterback within the NFC East. We'll bring that to you next. This is Westwood One Sports.
2: The Rams needed a response and got one with a Monday night win over the Giants. And just like that, are the Rams back on their track to the Super Bowl? Westwood One Sports.
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0: Chuck tonight. Shout out Tyler Shuck and the Saints, baby. Leading the NFL in passing yards through the first 2 weeks of the NFL season. Appreciate our guy Sam Bruckhaus, SoonerSports.com. Stopping by the program. If you missed any of that conversation, you can rewind on the YouTube live stream. Just search Westwood One Sports. Our guy Denton Dave will have the podcast up for you wherever you get your podcast coming up following the conclusion of the show. So you can go there to hear our conversation with Sam Bruckhaus as well. Here on a Tell the Truth Tuesday edition of Westwood One Sports Night, bringing you numbers that matter with a guy Sam Bruckhaus, telling the story of the first 2 weeks of the NFL season. Phone lines were lit tonight, by the way. Appreciate you all checking in the way that you did. Let's do this. Top story of the night is what news we got earlier today out of the NFC East. Jackson Dart left the game against the LA Rams on Monday Night Football with what was thought to be an MCL sprain. There was some consternation around whether or not he was going to be able to re-enter. ESPN panned to him on the sideline, showing him tell a teammate or staffer, yeah, they wouldn't let me go back in. Joe Shane, the general manager of the Giants, told Laura Rutledge of ESPN that he told Jackson Dart he's going to be fine, and he stood on the sideline for the remainder of the game once he came out of the locker room. So there was a thought amongst fans and then, you know, amongst people in the NFL, there was a thought that, man, he'll be back in a week or two. Maybe he'll be able to even avoid injured reserve. As I told you all last night, when it comes to MCL sprains, how you move forward and then the recovery timeline has everything to do with what results you get off of the MRI. The MRI is going to determine the next steps for the organization, but according to Ian Rappaport of the NFL Network, as well as Mike Garofalo of the NFL Network, they're reporting that the Jackson Dart knee injury, much worse than initially reported, and he's now facing potential season-ending surgery. That would be an absolute gut punch for fans of the New York Giants. But there is, to me at least, there is a silver lining and a light at the end of the tunnel for the New York Giants here in this situation. I sat up here last night and I told you, Jameis Winston off the bench last night, it was some of the worst quarterback play I've ever seen in the NFL. 11-27 throughout the course of the game, man. He was awful, awful last night. Now, that was him coming in cold off the bench. He is handsomely paid and well-respected, highly regarded in the backup quarterback community. So, Giants fans, yes, Jameis off of the bench on Monday Night Football was not very good. I mean, I'm trying to be kind and polite because Jameis is that dude, and I love his personality, but he sucked on Monday night, man. Here's the silver lining for the Giants. I can promise you, and it's a Tell the Truth Tuesday, so I'm going to tell you the truth. Jameis Winston, I promise you, Giants fans, he won't be as bad as he was last night. And quite frankly, the Giants season, as far as I'm concerned, isn't dead yet. Like I said, Jameis is one of the best backups in the NFL. The key for the Giants, right, and this was going to be the key whether or not Jameis was under center or Jackson Dart was under center, they've got to get the run game for the New York Giants. They've got to get the run game back on track. That was the thing that stood out the most about their offense on Monday night, is that they could not run the football after dominating on the ground in week one against Dallas. On Monday night, 21 Giant rushes, just 52 yards, guys. 2.5 yards a pop. That's not going to cut it. And the reality is, as I look at some of the advanced numbers via Next Gen Stats, the Giants are facing an 8-man box as often as anybody in the NFL through the first 2 weeks. That's going to continue to happen until Jameis Winston can prove that he can win outside the numbers, that the receivers on the perimeter for the Giants can win. Until that is proven on a consistent basis, guys, I think it's going to be very difficult for the Giants offense to function. But I can promise you this, as poorly as Jameis looked on Monday night, he will not be that bad once again for the New York Giants. Looking at it from Jackson Dart's perspective, and I'm trying to give Giants fans reason to calm their nerves a little bit is how I would put it. It's the worst possible thing that can happen to Dart in year one of a new system. You can't argue that at all. The lack of time on task that he's going to have, you can only imagine the trickle-down effect and the impact that that has on his development and him moving forward as a passer. He's been pretty damn good in the opener. He played well. Now, the first series last night, hard to tell whether or not he was going to play well or not. But I think if you're a Giants fan, like, there's a lot to like with Jackson Dart. There is. He's got to protect himself. And the thing that sucked about last night is it wasn't really anything Jackson Dart could do. I was talking to my uncle about this on the phone earlier. The one thing that we came to an agreement on is, well, why'd he leave his feet? That was the only thing I look at Jackson and go, all right, Slim, what the hell? Why did you leave your feet to attempt the pass? If that doesn't happen, maybe the knee injury ultimately doesn't happen. I know that's super raunchy to be like speculative like that, and I get it. I feel for Jackson. Like I said, y'all know how I get down. I've torn my ACL 3 different times, so I get it. I feel for him. Timing is horrible, but as far as the Giants season is concerned, I wouldn't just say they're done because he's out. It's all about the running game getting back on track. We got an update from Coach Harbaugh, kinda, a little bit earlier today on what's next with Jackson Dart. Here's Coach Harbs on what's next with Jackson Dart.
1: I'm not sure exactly what news or how anything's been stated, but right now, the evaluations are ongoing. We haven't got any final decisions yet. We've learned a lot more. I wouldn't really want to share too much until decisions get made. And that takes more than one person, takes everybody involved. So when we know, you know, what direction we're going to have to go or whatever it might be, we'll announce that, but we don't have that yet. So I don't want to get out over our skis on that.
0: I understand not wanting to get over your skis on that. Giants fans, this is what I'll say. Like, we're moving under the premise that he's done for the year. Correct? If he's not done for the year, one, that's great. Even if he is, like I continue to say, and I know I sat up here and I feel like I'm contradicting myself here, but I was very specific last night. Jameis off the bench like that in a spot where the quarterback goes down and he ain't had reps all week, I'm not stunned that it looked less than his norm, but I am stunned at the level that it got to. He's one-hopping balls to dudes that are standing wide open with no pressure in his face. I want to give Jameis the benefit of the doubt. I am going to give Jameis the benefit of the doubt. But if it looks the way it looks moving forward, if it looks like that moving forward the way it looked last night, not only are the Giants in trouble, but Jameis still in the check. We got another injury update within the landscape of the NFC East. This news, I would say, a lot more positive. We got an update on Jayden Daniels from Ian Rappaport of the NFL Network. He said that, you know, they're still exhausting all options here. He's talking, to a couple different specialists. He said there is some internal optimism, and I don't know if this is within Daniels' camp or within the Washington organization. That hasn't been deciphered yet. But there is some internal optimism with the parties involved that, yeah, he may be able to avoid going on injured reserve, which would put him out for a guaranteed 4 weeks. The schedule for Washington, you've got Seattle this weekend, and then you go to London to play Indianapolis the following week. If he's got to miss 2 games, and he's back in 2 games, do you feel like your season's over, Commander fans? Because I don't think you'll beat Seattle this weekend. Now, hopefully, fingers crossed, I'm wrong. But when you start 0-3, man, it's very, very difficult to climb out of that hole. I think they'll have success going across the pond against the Colts because their run defense will be good enough to make them one-dimensional, hopefully. But, man, I think moving forward for Washington, like, Daniel's health to me isn't even the biggest issue. The biggest issue is that the defense still sucks. Like, that was my biggest takeaway from the Commanders and Cowboys game on Sunday. Both teams were desperate and needed the win, but the poor play of the Commanders' defense, in the secondary in particular, giving up explosives, like, that's tough. Pass rush wasn't impactful. But moving forward, man, like, the Commanders and Jaden Daniels have a decision to make. I'm very straightforward with this, right? And I'm sure this is Daniel's line of thinking. If playing with a bulky brace does not cause, you know, any further damage for Jaden Daniels, he should return with the brace and put off surgery until the offseason. Now, surgery has been brought up as an option by some elbow specialists on X. I say that facetiously, but not really, because there have really been some elbow experts on X popping it. They're saying that the timeline, 6 to 12 months for a non-throwing arm elbow surgery. I don't believe that to necessarily be true, but obviously I don't know. I'm not a doctor. If that's the case and surgery for him is going to keep him out 6 to 12 months, first of all, I've had ACL surgery several times, right? There is no ortho out there. And if he does, fire his ass. There's no ortho that's going to give you a 6 to 12 month window. That's too wide of a range, right? With an ACL tear, standard ACL reconstruction, right? You get the range of 8 to 9 months. When you do a second reconstructive surgery, you go in the range of 9 to 12 months. So even if it was a 6 month injury, say, best case scenario for Daniels, I think it's something that doesn't knock him out of camp in its entirety. So let him do it. And it's his non-throwing arm, so he'll be a participant during the offseason program. Rand Carthon, former general manager of the Tennessee Titans, he joined Grant and Danny in Washington, D.C. on 106.7 The Fan and had this to say about what he would do with Jaden Daniels if he was the guy making decisions in Washington.
2: I obviously would advocate on the side of getting it done and let's get it taken care of. Because for everything you just said, let's just get it taken care of once and for all. And so that way we're not dealing with it again. Same thing you said. Hey, I appreciate your toughness and your willingness to lay it on the line for your teammates and for this organization. However, we don't want this to constantly be a thing. And let's be honest here. Like when you're out there and you're looking, you know, as a player, you're looking to take advantage of any little thing that you can find, right? So if you're a quarterback and you know that this DB is nursing a hamstring injury, 9 times out of 10, hey, you want your receiver taken deep. Let's see if he can run, right? Let's see if he's willing to open up and run. Or if an offensive guard is playing on a gimpy ankle or a knee, you're going to want to try to create some things to make him have to move laterally. And so it'll be the same thing. If Jaden goes out there and tries to play through this injury, there are going to be guys who want to take shots on that elbow.
0: That's just the reality of the situation, man. I don't worry about guys picking on Jaden and wanting to hit him in the elbow. That's part of football, baby. It just is what it is. Kurt Warner's perspective on this is fascinating because of the elbow injury that he dealt with, similar to Jaden's. Kurt gave his perspective on this on the Monday Night Countdown preview show. If you're listening out in the DMV area, this perspective, pretty interesting.
3: Only thing I would say is I suffered the exact same injury back in 07, and I played the next week. I braced it up, obviously a couple shots along the way. I had to hand the football off with my right hand in both directions. But this to me is something, because it's a left arm, if he wants to play through that and get back out there and help his team, I believe he can. It's not going to be one of those things that affects the throwing part of things. Does it affect his movement? Does it make him running or some of the things they want to do by design? Maybe, but I do believe this is something that he can come back from. And because it's a left arm, I don't think it's something we worry about long term and go, oh, should we extend this guy because he's had this type of injury and had this injury twice.
0: The latter part is, you know, something that I'm glad he brought up, because I don't want any stupid conversations to infiltrate the Commanders fan base. I know how I feel about my burgundy and gold. Anybody that thinks he's got an injury issue and he's not durable, this was a freak accident, man. Go kick rocks. I think he's going to be fine. He was shredding the Dallas Cowboys defense before he went out of this game. And despite Daniels leaving this game early, he did accomplish a career milestone. He became the fastest player in NFL history to reach 5,000 passing yards, 1,200 rushing yards, and 35 passing touchdowns did it in just 26 career games. So even while hurt, five, showing that he's him. We wrap up the show each and every night here on Westwood One Sports Night. Our guy Denton Day puts the show to bed. Denton, what you got for us tonight, man?
4: I wish tonight was going to be a fun way to put the show to bed. Unfortunately, it is not. I will share that with you when we get back.
5: Thursday Night Football. 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Falcons at Packers, Thursday night on Westwood One Sports.
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6: Yes, sir. One final segment to wrap things up. You're on Westwood One Sports Night with the youngest in charge, Linnell Willingham, getting you ready for week number 3 of the NFL season. It gets started on Thursday Night Football with Packers and Falcons. 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
7: So I wish I could

0: public that doesn't live its life exclusively on social media, or if you're not a fan of college basketball. But I lost a friend on Tuesday. Well, I learned about it on Tuesday. I don't know when he actually passed. That was kind of unclear. But Chris Mottola, who's a longtime colleague of mine at SiriusXM, if you watch college basketball in any capacity, you've probably seen him on ESPN. Really, really good dude. Really, really wise voice of college basketball. And he unfortunately passed away kind of out of nowhere earlier this week at like 47 years old. And I'm like heartbroken. It's gut-wrenching, man. You know, I worked with Spatola for basically like hand-in-hand for a summer, right? Like it was this weird time in the world coming back from COVID, and all of these conference channels at Sirius were like kind of starting to come back, but not really. And he worked on the ACC radio network, and they're like, hey, we need another body there. Denton, you're available. And I was like, I guess I am available. So I was terrified. I got to be honest. Like, this dude went to Army. He played basketball at Army. I thought he was about to be a drill sergeant on the air. And I was like, oh my God, like, I'm not trying to get yelled at like this. And this dude ended up being like the funniest, nicest person in the world. I worked with him a summer where he was RVing with his family. And there was this one show, I'll never forget this because it was a hilarious story. I won't tell the entire thing because I can't recreate it. But my man took an RV through New York City.
1: What?
0: They were RVing from
1: traffic.
0: from Carolina to Vermont. And he realized, he's like, yeah, man, I was like going through New Jersey. And I'm like, I had to like censor this. He's like, oh, F, I got to take this through New York City. And like, you know, you've been to New York. I've been to New York. You can't get an RV through New York City. You
1: barely get a SUV through New York, depending on the traffic day.
0: And he getting like, I'm talking with like tunnel heights and all these different things. Yeah, and the way he was telling that story, man, he was taking his family with him too. So I'm just bummed, man. I'm really bummed. He was a good dude. A lot of life ahead of him, and unfortunately taken away from him, man. So I'm heartbroken.
2: Yeah, that is tough. Definitely sending my condolences to you and his family and anyone who he was able to come across. Gone too soon. A reminder, I hate that we have to give and get these reminders. Check in on your people. That's what I would say. That's going to do it, though, for Westwood One Sports Night. We're back tomorrow. Pete, Drake Toll, they're next.
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It is at N-E-L-L underscore, excuse me, BTP. It is a Tell the Truth Tuesday here on Bustle One Sports Night. We'll get you numbers that matter coming up in exactly 40 minutes. Our pal Sam Bruckhaus, Sumersports.com, going to stop by in the final hour of Power. The biggest brainiac I know in the world of analytics going to join us on a Tell the Truth Tuesday, giving us some numbers that matter as we get geared up for week number 3 of the NFL season. We'll go on campus with a guy, Denton Day, top of the 1 a.m. hour as we check in on the world of college football. Right now, though, baby, let's get right into it. Me and the committee up late last night, burning the midnight oil. Some of you are probably saying, if the show ends at 3 a.m., Linnell, how are you and the committee up late at night? We're up early in the morning, America, burning the midnight oil to bring you the most highly anticipated power ranking segment at all of Sports Talk Radio. Without further ado, it is Nell Super Six Pack, my top six NFL teams heading into week number 3.

49-10. Who do I have as my top team in football? You'll have to stick around to find out. Knocking on the door in Nell's Super Six Pack. First and foremost, can we run through last week's list real quick? The three teams that were knocking on the door a week ago: the Bengals, the Texans, the New York Giants, the six teams that were officially in the Super Six Pack. It was Seattle 6, Chicago 5, Buffalo 4, San Francisco 3, Kansas City 2, Baltimore at 1. Without further ado, let's get into it, man. Nell's Super Six Pack, top six teams in the NFL heading into week number 3. It was an eventful week 2 where we learned a lot, right? Here are the three teams that are knocking on the door. At number 3 in terms of knocking on the door, we talked about the aura of their starting quarterback last night. Know ya. Saints fans, who dat nation, stand up. The New Orleans Saints come in technically at number 9 in my power rankings, number 3 in terms of knocking on the door in Nell's Super Six Pack. Here's why the Saints are on this list. What I love about New Orleans and what they've been able to accomplish in the first 2 weeks, offensive line and defensive line play, in line with the quarterback balling out of control, has been really, really good. Chase Young right now within the top 5 in the NFL in pressures. The Saints as a team, top 10 in the NFL in quarterback pressures. What they were able to do to that Ravens offensive line this past weekend, beating them up, constantly having Lamar Jackson under duress, it was really, really impressive. And then the protection that they were able to provide for Tyler Shuck, who, if you're not familiar with his game, America, you need to get familiar. Tyler Shuck, for my money, the best quarterback right now within the landscape of the NFC South. In his start to the regular season is why the New Orleans Saints are in the spot. He leads the National Football League, guys, in passing yards with 662 yards. I love his story. A dude that was a 25-year-old rookie last year. Or 26-year-old rookie, rather, last year. Like, this kid gets it. He's got a birthday later on this week. So shout out to Tyler Shuck. Wait, if I'm not mistaken, today's the 23rd. Does he play on his birthday? Who do the Saints play this week? Saints are in action this week. Ah, they play the Raiders, but it's not on his birthday. Day before his birthday. He's born on the 28th. They play on the 27th. So shout out to Tyler.

0: shucking the Saints. They come in knocking on the door in terms of no Super Six Pack, top six teams in the NFL. In terms of number two, when it comes to knocking on the door in no Super Six Pack, number two, I got the Minnesota Vikings, and I was very, very, very close to putting them in the landscape of the top six. What Brian Flores has done defensively to start the year is uber impressive. What he did to Ben Johnson this past weekend, I mean, put on a coaching clinic in terms of how you stop the Chicago Bears. What I love the most about Brian Flores is he's very straightforward with his messaging. He was talking to the media earlier today and said straight up, look, we have a philosophy. If we're going to lose, we're going to lose doing it our way. We want to send pressure. We want to make the opposing team's quarterback uncomfortable. We want to be aggressive. We want to play fast. We're not negotiating that at all. You're going to have to adjust to how we play. I think that defense is going to continue to get better. And I think the defense, think about this, America. Minnesota's defense balling out of control right now, right? And they're getting nothing from their offense, it feels like. Last week against Green Bay, they scored 39 points, but we know it. Their offense was stuck in the mud for a lot of that game until the second half. This past week against Chicago, you scored 9 points, albeit you're in a torrential downpour. But, like, you scored 9 points. Once that offense is able to limit the amount of snaps that the defense has to play, they're only going to get better. Yeah, I know I have the Vikings as my Super Bowl representative for the NFC. They're not within the landscape of the top six yet. There's still some kinks to work out. But bet your ass the Minnesota Vikings are here to stay, baby. They come in at number two in terms of knocking on the door in the Super Six Pack. The team that was the closest to cracking the six pack, number one in knocking on the door here in the Super Six Pack, the LA Rams. I told you all last night, I didn't learn a whole lot about them against the Giants because you're going up against a team playing with a backup quarterback. What we did learn, though, is that offensive line, after getting punched in the mouth by the Niners, they're not as bad as they showed overseas in Australia. They handled Abdul Carter. They handled Brian Burns. They handled Kayvon Thibodeau. And Matt Stafford was able to throw for 300-plus yards and 4 touchdowns. They also got the ground game going as well with Kyren Williams and Blake Corum combining for close to 6 yards a pop. The Rams got Aaron Donald back last night, and we didn't talk about his performance in particular a ton. The brother had the second fastest get-off time for all of week number two, and he hasn't played in over 900 days. So Aaron Donald, him, question is how long is it going to take for Myles Garrett to come back? With those two playing together, with Donald facing the amount of double teams that he faces and Garrett drawing double teams, when you put them next to each other, and you run a stunt or a game with them, I don't know how you end up blocking them. I think the Rams secondary, though, still has some question marks. But if that pass rush is going to be able to tee off, I think they'll be just fine. Let's do it, though. Top six. Nell Super Six Pack. Top six teams in the NFL. Let's rock and roll number six, making their debut in Nell Super Six Pack. The Seattle Seahawks. Big time win against the Arizona Cardinals this weekend. They dominated. We're going to get to a crazy Seahawks defensive stat in about 32 minutes in numbers that matter. But that defense, the reason that they're on this list. And Jaxon Smith-Njigba, who is trying his damnedest to run it back in terms of winning Offensive Player of the Year. He was big time on Sunday. They got the running game going. Nicky Manwari made his season debut against Arizona. They're the best defense of football as far as I'm concerned right now until, you know, Houston gets their act together. I mean, we got to talk about Seattle as the best team in football. The status of Sam Darnold moving forward is fascinating. As I've maintained the entire time here, I would take my time in terms of rushing Sam Darnold back because, as you've seen with Drew Lock under center, and then this past week after getting a full week of reps throughout the practice week, they're not missing a beat with Drew Lock. They're just fine. On Sunday, Drew Lock, 19-26. 235 yards, not one, not two, 3 touchdowns on the evening. Drew Lock can play. The Seahawks offensive system, probably the most quarterback friendly in all of the NFL. The Seahawks, though, coming at number six, Nell Super Six Pack, my top six teams in the National Football League. I encourage you to hit us up in the YouTube chat with your top team in the National Football League. Just search Westwood One Sports Night. 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Hit me up. 310-840-4910. Give me your top team in the National Football League heading into week number 3, number 5. And Nell's Super Six Pack will stay within the division. Number 5 is the San Francisco 49ers' dominating performance over the Miami Dolphins this weekend. Brock Purdy played his tail off. George Kittle got into the end zone for the first time this season. San Francisco showed us in the opener, right, just how legit they are. Punching the Rams in the mouth. They got the Cardinals coming up this weekend. I expect them to move to 3-0. Here's the thing about San Fran. I think as long as they're able to stay healthy, they're going to be in that top 2-3 conversation within the landscape of the NFC. And they got some good injury news earlier today. They could be getting back Mykel Williams, their first-round pick from last year at the edge rusher spot. They could be getting him back here in a couple of weeks. So if you're a fan of the Niners, it feels like the arrow is pointing up on your team. The only thing that I worry about, the only issue that I have, right, health. 310-840-4910. Your turn to chime in on Nell's Super Six Pack, my top six teams in the NFL. Give me your best team in football as we get geared up for week number 3 of the NFL season. Coming in at number 4 in Nell's Super Six Pack. And I wanted to put them a little bit higher, but I just don't think they're better than the 3 teams that are ahead of them. The Cincinnati Bengals, damn it. That defense is humming, America. I'm going to get you some specifics on them and numbers that matter coming up in about 20 minutes. But holy cow. Holy cow. I just had a moment, dude. Oh, my gosh. Denton Day, you're not going to believe this. I've told this story several times on the air. I'm hijacking the show right now for good reason. I just had a kid follow me on the X app. His name is Owen Krukoff. He tweets at me and says, I heard you say on the show that you're 28 and went to Magruder. I'm 27 and went to Walter Johnson. My question is, did you play in the infamous 4-2 football game against Walter Johnson in 2013? It was me. I got the safety. I got the strip sack. I was the reason we won the game. Owen Krukoff, welcome to our Westwood One Sports Night family, brother. Appreciate you being here. 310-840-4910 is the number. My heart is palpitating right now. We were talking about things that jogged your memory a little bit earlier. I literally can see it right now. Torrential downpour, field is muddy as hell. It happened to be my last game of the season because I got pulled off the team for getting a D in one of my science classes. So that was a hell of a way to end my junior year. But man, Owen Krukoff, welcome in to Westwood One Sports Night, brother. Nell Super Six Pack, top six teams in the NFL. We're at number 4 with the Bengals. That defense, as I mentioned, Boye Mafe, Jonathan Allen, Dexter Lawrence, they got it done. What they were able to do defensively this weekend in terms of stopping the run, that's what made me realize, you know what? Their offense may not have it figured out yet, but defensively, they're here. The Houston Texans on Sunday, 18 carries for 60 yards. Jalen Noll had a 13-yard run on a jet sweep. Stroud had a 14-yard scramble. You take away those two runs, America. 16 carries for like 33 yards. Awful. But that's because the Bengals defensively are big time. The Bengals defensively are for real. And I know they only put up 20 points. I know some fans are worried about the back injury of Joe Burrow. He's tough as nails, by the way. The fact that that dude was able to ball out and play well on Sunday is great. Don't worry about the Bengals offense. We know offensively Cincinnati is going to figure it the hell out. If that defense is going to play that way, it's only a matter of time before we're talking about Cincinnati as the best team in the NFL. I think they're that close. But like I said, we're still on the talking stage, right? When it comes to the early portion of the NFL season. You're not marrying somebody based off of a couple dates. Give me a month. Check in with me after the 4-week point, and we'll see if Cincinnati's defense is still balling out of control. I believe that they will. Pressure bust pipes, baby. And right now, Cincinnati's getting home on a routine basis. Their free agent acquisitions, balling. Nell Super Six Pack, top six teams in the National Football League heading into week 3. I'll take your calls on yours at 310-840-4910. Give me your top team in the NFL as we get geared up for week number 3. Number 3 in the Super Six Pack, the Baltimore Ravens still within the landscape of the top six after their loss at home against the New Orleans Saints. I gave you all the number on Sunday night. Declan Doyle took a whiz down his leg in the second half in that game against the New Orleans Saints. You were up 14-6. We were talking last week about Derrick Henry potentially breaking Emmitt Smith's all-time rushing record. You're up 14-6, Declan Doyle. And Derrick Henry touched the ball a whopping four times in the second half. Not acceptable. Not acceptable. I know you want to be geeked up with Lamar and, you know, have bromances in the locker room after the game and be geeked up with one another about all the cool pass plays that you're drawing up. That's fine. You win games. You control the clock. You secure games by running it. And you got arguably one of the greatest backs of all time doing it. Ravens fans are going to complain about their defense. I think that's a fascinating piece of all of this as well. Tyler Shuck played well. Chris Olave, they had no answers for. But I think what's most impressive is the way that the Saints' offensive line performed. Trey Hendrickson was able to get a couple of pressures, and I think had finished with a sack and a half. But I think overall on the day, that pass rush of Baltimore was not good enough. And it's something that they're going to hang their hat on throughout the course of the season, so they got to pick it up. Ravens coming at number three. I want your top team in the NFL at 310-840-4910. You can type that in the YouTube chat as well. Just search Westwood One Sports Night. Give me your best team in football as we get geared up for week number three. Number two, this is tough because these two teams that I think are 2-1 are dead even right now. Number two, I got the Buffalo Bills, baby. I mean, that offense right now is in another stratosphere. Man, it's almost... Y'all know I go by the youngest in charge, right? And when I was in high school, there was a moment in time where my brother had a tournament out of town, and I got the house to myself for the weekend. Man, I'm doing things I thought I'd never do. I used my aunt's foot massager, gave myself a manicure and a pedicure. I'm cooking, letting the grease pop all over the damn stove. I didn't wash the dishes until the next day. I'm living like a bachelor. All my aunt and uncle are out of town for my brother's basketball tournament. That's what feels like is happening right now in Buffalo with the Bills. Sean McDermott, the adult, is out of the room, and Joe Brady's letting it all hang out. They're chucking the football everywhere down the field. They're pushing it vertically more than they ever have. They had the injury to DJ Moore. That is going to obviously impact things for them. Here's why they come in at number two and why I'm so bullish on them. Bradley Chubb right now, according to ESPN's pass rush win rate metrics, I believe he's top six in the NFL. That was a massive free agent signing, and I told you all that pass rush of Buffalo is going to be a big reason why their defense takes a step forward under Jim Leonard. Greg Rousseau right now, I believe, is the league leader in sacks through the first two games of the season as well. That pass rush is real. You're seeing TJ Saunders get upfield and wreak havoc as well. I love what Buffalo has right now. Hopefully, they're able to overcome the attrition that they're currently dealing with at the wide receiver spot. Keon Coleman came out and played big time on Thursday against the Detroit Lions. Khalil Shakir, not so much. Only had two catches. Needed him to have four. He blew my parlay. 310-840-4910 is the number. Give me your top team in the NFL as we get geared up for week number three. Number one on my list, I'll tell you that, coming up on the other side of the break. I want you to line up on the phones at 310-840-4910. Give me your top team in the National Football League going into week number three. I'll give you my top NFL team going into week three next. 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

0: on Sports Night. I see y'all from Popular. Let the good times roll. We're vibing out as we get you up to 3 a.m. Eastern Time on a Tell the Truth Tuesday edition of What's With One Sports Night. Each and every Tuesday, we bring you a fresh installment of the most highly anticipated power ranking segment in all of Sports Talk Radio, Nell Super Six Pack. Those of you that are just now locking in with us tonight, welcome in. We always do our first three, or our last three off the list, rather. Knocking on the door is what we say. Saints, Vikings, Rams, the closest three teams to making the Super Six Pack. Number six, the Seattle Seahawks. Number five, the San Francisco 49ers. Number four, the Bengals. Number three, the Ravens. Number two, the Bills. Shouldn't be a surprise who I have at number one, if you've been paying close attention. The Kansas City Chiefs, without a shadow of a doubt right now, through 2 weeks, are the best team in the National Football League. We saw their tremendous defensive effort, right, in week number one against Denver. What impressed me the most about their win this past week against the Indianapolis Colts on Sunday Night Football, the way that they grinded this game out with Kenneth Walker. They won the game and closed out the game on the ground, guys. They have a new identity. They're leaning into it. Pat Mahomes has an easy button. And for the first time in a while, things are easy right now for the Kansas City Chiefs. That defense balling out of control as well. That's my phrase for tonight. I'm balling out of control. Try the future Hendrix, baby. 310-840-4910. The moment of truth is here, America. Give me your top team in the National Football League through the first 2 weeks. If you listened at the start of the show, I told you what this first month is. It's the talking stage in a relationship. If y'all out there getting jiggy with it on the Tinder app, Christian Mingle, Black People Meet, whatever the hell you do to find Facebook dating, whatever you do, you know it. When you get that number, you're not just immediately going to go on a date. You're not just immediately going to be head over heels for the person. It's the talking stage. You got to figure out if they're crazy or not. You got to figure out if the breath's thing or not. You got to find that out before the talking stage ends, by the way. You can't exit the talking stage if you find out the person has bad hygiene. It's just a non-negotiable. 310-840-4910. Give me your top team in the National Football League going into week number three. Let's go to Matt in Michigan. What up, Matt?
1: What up? I won't give you my top team. I was saying to the screener, the Lions should be where the Saints are, considering the Lions won that game. And
0: what?
1: Ravens number three. Yeah, they won. That's the
0: Dude,
1: best they won.
0: The Lions' defense looks like the worst in the NFL right now.
1: Hey, well, we get the secondary cleaned up, it'll be all right.
0: That's the problem. No one's coming to clean it up.
1: As of yet. But the fact that you have the Saints in front of the Lions, considering the Saints lost, is absolutely ridiculous in my eyes. And the Ravens at number three, that's a joke as well. So,
0: Are the Ravens a joke at number three because they lost to the Saints?
1: Well, they're just overrated every year. Lamar chokes in the playoffs. They're not even going to make the playoffs this
0: year. Hey, the list is subjective and is fluid, my friend. I appreciate the call. 310-840-4910 is the number. Give me your top team in the National Football League entering week number three. The WVUer says the Seahawks are near the top, but other teams' defenses now have tape on Drew Lock. They're going to figure him out. Can Seattle's defense compensate? I think that's fascinating, talking about the way that Drew Lock looked. Think about how pedestrian their offense looked in the season opener, talking about Seattle. And then think about how much better he looked with a full week of practice reps. It's why I think the Giants still have a shot. You give Jameis a full week of practice reps, I guarantee you he looks better than what he looked last night. Seattle's defense, though, is going to keep them in the fight and in the conversation all year long. I said it when Darnold got hurt. I didn't think it was something that was crippling for this group simply because I think it's a quarterback-friendly scheme and it's everything else that helps them win. The quarterback, just peon. You know what I'm saying? He's just the guy when it comes to the Seattle Seahawks. 310-840-4910. Let's go to Emily in San Diego wanting to check in. Who is your top team in the NFL going into week number three?
2: Oh, now you should remember. It's the cheese. How about those cheese?
0: How about them? Huh?
2: Hey, you know what I want to say first, though? I was online to talk to you yesterday. I want to tell you that people were really hard on you, and it wasn't fair.
0: What are you, hold on, what are you talking about, Miss Emily? Wait, when? What? Give me the context. Spill the tea. I don't read all the comments.
2: Oh, no. On the show yesterday, last night.
0: People were hard on, okay,
2: I got you. Callers, yes, the callers were hard on you about how you were taken the
0: She doesn't defend
2: injury.
0: Josh this way.
2: Yeah, and I just thought that they were a little harsh on you.
0: Emily,
2: you have such a great personality.
0: Emily, I appreciate it. You need to call in and continue to give disclaimers. If you mess with me, Miss Emily's coming for you online. There we go. Miss Emily, I appreciate you. As always, my friend, good to hear from you. Hope to hear from you soon. 310-840-4910 is the number here on Westwood One Sports Tonight. Give me your top team in the National Football League going into week number 3. It has been a pretty eventful start to the season. But as I continue to say, with the current culture of the preseason in the NFL and the current culture of the offseason program as far as training camp, it's going to be hard. It's going to be hard to get a concrete idea on what teams are after 2 weeks of football. So we're doing our best here with the Super Six Pack. 310-840-4910. I've got Kansas City as the top team in the National Football League after 2 weeks. I think they're back at the top of the mountain. The defense is playing well. I love the way that the offense closed it out the other night with the run game with Kenneth Walker. I told you all he was going to be the most impactful free agent signing. That has been the case to this point. Johnny in Atlanta wants to check in. Johnny, what's going on?
3: What's going on in there? Hey, I don't know if they're going to be the top team, but y'all got to get a look at the Las Vegas Raiders, man. I like what Coco Chain's doing down there. Hey, I don't even want to talk about that. But, hey, that's my take on my thing about that. Like, look at what they're doing.
0: They haven't played nobody, though, Johnny.
3: Hey, but he is lighting it up. He's being who they put in front of him, right? He's being who they put in front of you right now. And then I got one thing about Tell the Truth Tuesday.
0: Okay, well, what's
3: up? If your commander's defense is bad, why are y'all gonna play push Daniels back? But the thing is, right now, if y'all continue to lose and y'all in the top pick, would y'all go to Trinidad James and let Daniels
0: gold fall? All of my chain, gold hey, all of hey. My watch? He meant Trinidad Chambliss. Don't believe me, just watch.
3: Yeah. So, that's crazy. Hey, that's tell the truth.
0: Johnny, you just told us a lot about you. You rock with Trinidad James, Johnny. You got gold all of your chain, brother.
3: Hey, man, I love what he did with Ole Miss. So I'm like, man, hey, my Falcons continue doing like this. Hey, come on here. I love that Ole Miss game. So he made a fan out of me. So, hey.
0: Johnny, I appreciate you as always, man. Keep that gold all of your chain and your watch, brother. 310-840-4910. He said so much right there that it was hard to even, like, did he give his top team in the NFL?
4: I don't even know if he did, because I think, one, anyone that uses the name Kirko Chains is always going to get a laugh out of me.
0: Yeah.
4: Because I call Kirk Cousins that, too, but it's funny to hear other people call Kirk Cousins Kirko Chains. If you had a bingo card for the show tonight, I did not have Trinidad James being mentioned on the show tonight, but I'm happy he was.
0: Yeah. Trinidad James, man. You know, he's an Atlanta rapper, too. So the fact that Johnny's from Atlanta, he's a local dude. He had a run. He had that one song, All Gold Everything. But then there was another song that he ended up having. I can't remember it. Maybe we'll bump back from commercial break with it if we could get deep in our Trinidad. I almost said Trinidad Chambliss bag. Our Trinidad James bag. 310-840-4910. I got the Kansas City Chiefs as the top team in the NFL as we get geared up for week 3. It is a Tell the Truth Tuesday edition of Westwood One Sports Tonight. Who do you have as your top team in the NFL as we get geared up for week number 3 of the regular season? Let's go to, I was going to go to my girl, but she dropped. Gina, you got to be patient, baby girl. Mr. Positive, what's going on, brother? Happy birthday to you. Happy birthday to you. Happy birthday, boom shakalaka, Mr. Positive. Happy boom shakalaka to you. You're a special.
5: Whoa. LW, thank you very much, D-Day. Thank you. Oh, my God. You
0: hold made on, my didn't day, say my a damn birthday. Thing. Why? Hold on, Mr. Positive. Why are you thinking Denton? Yeah. Denton did not say anything. This was not his idea.
5: You know, he's... Well,
0: Den's a lovable guy. I get it.
5: Hey, real quick, my wish is that everybody's dream that's listening, all their dreams come true. And you're right. Oh my God, I'm nervous. It's my Bills and the Kansas City Chiefs. My heart says the Bills, but my brain will give the edge to the Kansas City Chiefs. And you know how I love Josh Elvis Allen. Thanks for taking my call, you guys. Everybody, go for your dreams. Thank you, guys. Love y'all.
0: As always, hope you enjoyed your birthday, buddy. 310-840. You know, my uncle was telling me earlier.
4: I'll take the credit.
0: Yeah, I know you will. My uncle was telling me earlier, you know, I love y'all show, but when y'all get to laughing, man, y'all just too foolish. I said, Uncle, you got to just stick around, baby. You know how that 2 a.m. hour gets on the East Coast? It gets raunchy. Here on Western One Sports Night, go get raunchy on the phones. If you all tell me a team that I don't agree with, 310-840-4910 is the number here on Western One Sports Night. It is a Tell the Truth Tuesday edition of the program. So we brought you another installment, a Nail Super Six Pack. If you're just joining us, my top six teams in the NFL are as follows. Number six, the Seahawks. Number five, the Niners. Number four, the Bengals. Number three, the Ravens. Number two, the Bills. And number one, the best team in all of the land. As we get geared up for week number three, I got the Kansas City Chiefs. Who's your top team in the NFL as we get geared up for week number three? 310-840-4910 is the number. I see you all filing in on the phones. Your calls on your top team in the NFL next here on Western One Sports Night.
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0: almost lost me, man. 310-840-4910. I'm having like a real burping issue tonight. You all probably, if you listen regularly, you can probably tell when I've like chugged a bunch of water right before starting the segment. I got to stop doing that because it's very uncomfortable. 310-840-4910. Nail Super Six Pack, top six teams in the NFL. What we're discussing right now, I want your calls at 310-840-4910. Give me your top team in the NFL. I'll run through the Super Six Pack. Super Six Pack. Super Six. Oh! I love it, baby. No, this is not going to help you with your sex game, but it will help you in terms of making some bets in the NFL. My Super Six Pack. Top six teams in the NFL. Number six, the Seahawks. Number five, the Niners. Number four, the Bengals. Number three, the Ravens. Number two, the Bills. Number one, the Chiefs. Oliver, you're elite for that. 310-840-4910. Let's go to, Miss Gina. Calling out of Delaware. What's going on, Gina?
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0: What?
1: Pack. Woo! I'm liking that. Give me some of that sex back. So listen, I am tell the truth Tuesday. You can't handle the truth, baby. Listen
0: no, you
1: to me.
0: Can't, Ms.
1: First
0: Gina.
1: Of all, first of Ms. all, I am not the sister of Mr. Positive, but I could be a distant cousin of Debbie Downer. Okay, So let's go. You know who my team is. It is number one. Tell the truth. Tuesday is number 17 in the Buffalo Bills. And the only thing that separates us from the Kansas City Chiefs is a Super Bowl ring. Granted, our defense is not where it should be. We need to make some very big splashes and we need to step it up. But we got to cultivate. We got to gel. We got to give us time with Mr. Leonard, who's on the field. But number 17.
0: The defense looks good, though, Miss Gina. That pass rush looked all right now.
1: What?
0: The pass rush looked pretty good.
1: Oh, hell yeah. DJ Moore's got to come back. All right, Keon Coleman, that was my underdog. He is coming back. He had a two-year kind of slow start, but you know what? He's a man. He's maturing. He's stepping up. He's going to his meetings, and he's showing who's boss. I'm going to tell you something, Linnell. I loved Sean McDermott. He did a lot for us. But for the sure. time is changing. Bob Seger, turn your page because the Buffalo Bills
0: Gina,
1: are in a
0: did
1: new
0: you hear
1: system.
0: The analogy I used earlier? I feel like Joe Brady is a better play caller because Sean McDermott is not hovering over him. It's like when you're a teenager and your parents leave you with the free crib, you act a little reckless. You act a little wild. And for the Bills, that recklessness, Miss Gina, is helping them out. I got to let you run.
1: I understand.
0: I appreciate the call
1: but
0: as always, my friend. Go. 310-8. Go Bills. We love you, Miss Gina. 310-840-4910. Denton. I can't wait to go back and listen to that.
2: I mean, she might love you a little bit more. She wants in on the
0: She wants in on the Super Sex Pack. What a show it has been here tonight. In reality, though, the one thing that Miss Gina did bring up about the Bills that I don't think is getting enough credit, while Josh Allen and the offense have gone Kanye crazy, as I like to say, I'm glad she brought up Jim Leonard's defense. Greg Rousseau, Bradley Chubb. I keep blanking on the big boy's name in the middle. And he was one of my man crushes coming out of college. Their 6'7 defensive tackle that they have that I'm absolutely in love with. What's the brother's name? Deion Walker. Holy cow. From Kentucky. Boy, he was really good on Thursday night as well. The Bills defense, they got it going on, man. 310-840-4910. I didn't have them number one, though, because I think Kansas City's defense is a little bit better. 310-840-4910. Bunch of different places we could go. I see my main man hanging. We'll get to Rob in Connecticut coming up here in a second. Our guy, Rossi Day. It's been a while since we've heard from Super Rossi Day. I hope you know more about football than you do about basketball, brother.
3: What's good? It's Super Rossi Day. Is that what you said?
0: What else would I say, brother? That's who you are, man.
3: Oh. Okay, what's going on? So
0: what's going on, man?
3: We're telling the truth. Tuesday, first of all, let me get to my top team, then I'm going to tell the truth. My top team is Kansas City. They got the best dynamic duo. They got the best dynamic duo thus far. People try to count out Holmes. They're stupid. Sure. They're crazy for counting this man out. And you got Kenneth Skywalker. Seattle is super stupid for giving up one of the best running backs there is. Now, So I got Kansas City number one. Mm-hmm. I would like it to be the Ravens, man, but they too wishy-washy as of right now until they
0: put me wrong. Who do you rock with, Super Rossi Day? Who's your team that you actually root for?
3: The Ravens, man, but I can't trust them, so I got to go with Kansas City first, then the Ravens. But let me tell the truth, though. I'm going to tell the truth about every African-American host. If you're not talking about Kaepernick getting a tryout, shame on you. It's time for Kaepernick to get his tryout. He has his book out.
0: This is a Tell the Truth Tuesday edition.
3: I need you to talk about Kaepernick getting his tryout, man.
0: 3-2-1, you'll be saying goodbye. 310-840-4910 is the number here on Western One Sports Night. Let's do this. Let's go to Jake in Dallas. What up, Jake?
4: Linnell, man. Hey, huge fan.
0: Appreciate you, dog.
4: I think I'm a Cowboys fan, obviously. It's kind of hard over here for us.
0: Yeah,
4: but,
0: look now. I'm okay. If you were calling to check on me, know that I'm okay. Know that I'm okay, bro.
4: I know. I heard you the other night, and I actually called in last night, but I wasn't able to get through. But I wanted to say that I think the Bills are the best, man. And but you got me kind of conflicted in talking about Kansas City's defense, and you're completely right. I think Kansas City's got it going on, especially with Ken Skywalker. It's a bad man, right?
0: I'm about to say,
4: Go ahead.
0: I was about to say, doesn't it feel like almost back to like that 2021, 2022 time where it's Kansas City, Buffalo, Baltimore,
4: Bengals
0: in that top four in the AFC. That's what it feels like to me.
4: Yeah, man. And can I say something about last night? You're talking about Jackson Dart being out.
0: Sir.
4: I think they really would have made a really big difference if he would have stayed in, obviously. And I think it would have been close, but I still don't think they would have won, but I would have loved to see what Jackson Dart would have did. I mean, obviously it hurt whenever, you know, they smashed the Cowboys, and then, you know, at least we got the dub on Washington, and I know that was rough for you.
0: Offense to look the way that it looked Sunday, the defense is going to take about a month, bro. It's a lot of new pieces, a lot of moving parts on that defense, so it's going to take a while. The fact that the offense had a good day, I think that's the silver lining, Jake. I appreciate you as always, brother. I got to let you run, man. 310-840-4910 is the number. My main man, Coach Turner, out in D.C., what's going on, baby? Welcome into Western One Sports Night.
5: Hey, Linnell, how you doing, man? Long time, coach. No hear from you, bro.
0: I'm about to say, man, I ain't heard from you on my national show, man. You normally call me locally in D.C.
5: Yeah. So I had to find out where you were, bro. You know, I'm normally talking to you on the local show, but I'm glad that you've gotten where you are. You're a bad dude, man.
0: Appreciate you, man. What you got? Who do you think is the top
5: ten
0: in football here?
5: Man, I think you're sleeping on them L.A. Rams, man. Those Rams are going to be the best team in the NFL, I think. That offense is working. That defense is going to be the best defense.
0: I think the only concern I have with them, and I agree with you, I think they were the first team closest to making it. I think I had them at 7 here. The only concern that I got is when they play a legit pass rush. And last night they played a legit pass rush, Coach. But no Jackson Dart. You know, obviously the defense playing way too many snaps. It was a game in which that pass rush wasn't really impactful. The jury's still out on L.A. for me. I think they got a personality disorder, Coach. You can't go across the pond and show off the way that they did and then win against the Giants with no Dart and think that it's going to totally change my view on you. I got to let you run, Coach. Good hearing from you, baby. Appreciate you checking in, man. 310-840-4910. If you're just joining us, Nell's Super Six Pack, my top six teams in the NFL. You know how we do it each and every Tuesday here on Western One Sports Night. The three teams that were the closest to making the list, they're knocking on the door. Number three, I had the New Orleans Saints. I know people are going to be frustrated about that. Do your research is all I ask you to do. What New Orleans has done up front along the offensive line and the defensive line, Chase Young was in the top 7 in the NFL right now in pressures. They're balling, man. And Tyler Shuck and Chris Olave, for my money right now, a top 6, top 7 wide receiver quarterback duo in football. Tyler Shuck through 2 weeks leads the NFL in passing yards. Saints at number 3, Vikings at number 2, Rams at number 1 in terms of knocking on the door. The official Super Six Pack. Number six, the Seattle Seahawks. Number five, the San Francisco 49ers. Number four, the Cincinnati Bengals. Number three, the Baltimore Ravens. Number two, the Buffalo Bills. Number one, the Kansas City Chiefs. I know there was a lot of debate on the phones about whether or not Buffalo or Kansas City should be number one. If you're just joining us, the difference maker to me, I think they're dead even. I think the defense for Kansas City, though, because I trust Coach Spags, his track record, a little bit more proven than Jim Leonard in Baltimore. But I will say this about Buffalo and what they have with the pass rush. It's going to continue to get better throughout the course of the season. And right now, between Dallas Turner in Minnesota and Greg Rousseau in Buffalo, they've been the best two edge rushers in all of the National Football League. So, Bills fans, I don't have you one yet. Just keep your patience. 310-840-4910 is the number. We'll go on campus and go around the landscape of college football with Denton Day coming up in about 20 minutes. When we come back, more of your calls. Give me your top team in the NFL next.
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0: Feels like tonight, Westwood One Sports Night is getting off the rails again, man. 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Now, it is a Tell the Truth Tuesday edition of Westwood One Sports Night. Because of that, coming up in about 40 minutes, we'll get you numbers that matter, the top numbers that tell the story of week number two of the National Football League. And then 2 a.m. Eastern time, exactly 1 hour, our guy Sam Bruckhaus, SoomerSports.com, he is going to join the program. We'll dabble in the world of college football as well coming up as we go on campus with our guy Denton Day. 310-840-4910. Is the number. We got some big time news in the NFC North in terms of the injury front. Bears backup Tyson Bagent in the concussion protocol. We may see Case Keenum coming up on Monday Night Football for the Bears against the Eagles. That's if Caleb Williams with that hamstring injury isn't able to go. Another team within the North lost their best offensive lineman. We'll give you the details on that coming up here in a second as well. I want your top team in the National Football League though, guys. 310-840-4910. Trevor calling out from Manoia, wanting to check in. Trevor, what's going on, man? Welcome in to Westwood One Sports Night. Well,
1: what's going on, guys? How you doing?
0: Doing good, baby. Doing good.
1: I'm down in New Orleans. I'm a 20-year transplant from Western New York.
0: Okay. Where got you down there?
1: Yeah.
0: Gotcha. Okay.
1: I don't disagree with your ranking. I'm a Bills fan, so I would put them at one, but it's hard to top KC right now. You know, they just always find a way to win, and that's what Buffalo's got to do. But I agree with you. Deion Walker is just an absolute stud.
0: I love him, dog. And you know what's crazy? When he was the only reason I think he fell to the fourth round, dude, is because he is 6'7". When people – 6'7". Yeah. Jeez Louise. I can't help myself. I can't say six tonight. I keep saying sex. I got a problem, bro. But the thing is – you're right. The thing is, though, when you're 6'7", playing defensive line, bro – it's easy for linemen to get up under you. It's hard to play with good pad level. That's the only question I had about him. His motor at that size, incredible. What did you think about my analogy I made, brother, saying Joe Brady's calling the game a little bit more comfortably because Sean McDermott's not over the top of him?
1: Yeah, I agree with that. That makes sense. Just like Gina from Delaware, I love Sean, but, you know, you got to make a change at some point. And the defense definitely needs to grow into this new scheme because they're looking a little loose right now, giving up over 30 points in the first 2 weeks. But
0: you've played two good offenses, but if you watch the Texans on Sunday, whew, they had a rough go at it against Cincy, who I think is one of the better defenses now. So like I said, it's fool's gold right now. We're in the talking stage, brother. We got to be patient until it's time to date. I appreciate you chiming in as always, man. Enjoy the rest of your morning. 310-840-4910. Let's go to Tyler in Oregon, wanting to check in. Tyler, what's going on, buddy? Welcome into Westwood One Sports Night.
2: Hey, how you doing? I was wondering, like, what do you think about the 49ers? I do like the other team you're talking about, Kansas City.
0: Mm-hmm. There's really no issue with San Fran. And if you're a Niners fan, this may annoy you a little bit, but it's just
2: no, it's okay, because I'm originally from the Bay Area, San Francisco. I just moved to Oregon. So I do like Kansas City, too. I like Travis Kelce, so
0: the only issue I got with San Fran, Tyler, is I feel like it's inevitable. Like, they're going to get hurt at some point. And I hate looking at life like that. I'm not a negative Nancy. I look at life with a glass half full, but it's just been their history, brother. Like,
2: no, I respect you. I know I was going to say I've liked that team. I've liked Kansas City. So, you know what I mean? I'm back and forth. You know, I know they haven't did good for a while, but then they did win a couple times. But, you know, it's just, I don't know. But you said you like Kansas City you were talking about?
0: Yeah, definitely. I like Kansas City. I think the offense is in a groove right now that they haven't been in Pat's career. And I think defensively, they're back is how I would describe it. I appreciate the call as always, buddy. 310-840-4910 is the number. In terms of the pecking order right now in the NFL, in this Super 6 pack that I have, and really, we got to start calling it a Super 9 pack, the Saints are the team that I know everyone's going to have an issue with. America's probably a little bit late on getting to New Orleans.

0: Some of you would say I'm early on being on New Orleans. I like where they have them in the trenches. I think their pass rush is real. There's a path to them winning that division. And you never know if you've got to go to New Orleans for a playoff game. That environment, if the fan base is into it, is one of the toughest places to play in all of the National Football League. So it is going to be fascinating. In terms of the list, people keep bringing up San Francisco. We've had a couple callers bring up the Niners. And I feel bad, honestly, with the commentary that I got on them. It's one of them things where it's like, man, history tends to repeat itself. When you show me something over and over and over again, it's hard for me. It's hard for me not to believe that's who you are. They're already dealing with attrition at wide receiver as Deshaun Stribling, their second round pick, is, you know, now on the injured reserve list. Mike Evans is on the injury report with a hip. He might not be able to play. DeMarcus Robinson is out 3 to 6 weeks. He had a high ankle sprain in the game on Sunday. Romello Height, their pass rusher, is about to get surgery. It's incredible. We did get an update on on Brandon Ayuk. Kyle Shanahan saying this week, nah, he's not an option for us as we continue to deal with attrition at wideout. Ain't that something? 310-840-4910 is the number here on Westwood One Sports Night. We'll get to numbers that matter coming up in about 34 minutes as well. Sam Bruckhaus, SoonerSports.com, going to join us top of the 2 o'clock hour on the East Coast. We'll go on campus with Denton Day coming up in about 13 minutes. But right now, more of your calls, 310-840-4910. I want your best team in the National Football League. And tell me why, man. 310-840-4910. For those of you that think I'm being hard on the Rams, I just think they look like two different teams in week one and week two. So I got to see a little bit more. Just a little bit more. Let's go to Rob in Connecticut. What's going on, Rob?
1: Hey, Linnell. What's going on, my friend?
0: What's going
1: Everything's good?
0: Everything's good, my man. How about you?
1: Tell the truth, Tuesday, you know, I have to admit, I miss you at the 8 o'clock spot on Saturday and Sundays now, but I guess I got to listen to you at nighttime. That's all right, though. I enjoy you. And also, Gina, I'm a big fan of Gina's out of Delaware. I hear her in the morning with Joe and Jeremy on WGR. She's an awesome, awesome fan. I love her to death. Shout out to Gina. Anyways, listen, I
0: know you're happy about the list.
1: Oh, yeah. I mean, I still have PTSD with the 13 seconds, so you know I don't like the Kansas City Chiefs at all. Yeah. But listen, it's tight. It's really, really tight. And you're talking about my boy, Deion Godzilla Walker. I call him Godzilla because that boy is mean, boy. And the reason why he got picked in the fourth round was because they were kind of, I think teams were skeptical and we were skeptical because he had back problems at Kentucky. But you know what? He doesn't seem to have back problems now. He's only
0: a dude that size having
1: now.
0: A back injury is tough too. So I get it. Like you're saying, I get why there was some hesitation.
1: Absolutely. But this Sunday, the Chargers are coming to Area 17 to face the alien. You know who we're talking about, Josh Alien Allen. So, anyways, we'll see what happens. Kansas City's going to have it easy this week with Miami. So, I think next week, Buffalo's going to be on top. They're going to be the number one team.
0: We'll see.
1: Thank you.
0: You got to stick around for Tell the Truth Tuesday to find out. I appreciate you as always, Rob. I mentioned there was some very tough injury news out of the NFC North. Packers starting right tackle Zach Bacobuelli, formerly known as Zach Tom, torn patellar tendon, and he's going to miss the remainder of the 2026 season. When healthy, he is, without a shadow of a doubt, the best offensive lineman for the Green Bay Packers. Big win for the Pack this past weekend against the Jets. If you're a Packers fan out there right now, first

0: 5 is the San Francisco 49ers dominating performance over the Miami Dolphins this weekend. Brock Purdy played his tail off. George Kittle got into the end zone for the first time this season. San Francisco showed us in the opener, right, just how legit they are, punching the Rams in the mouth. They got the Cardinals coming up to about if you're Green Bay. I think the one thing that Packers fans are probably a little frustrated with and what would help them make this list, right, they got to get that run game going. They got to get the run game going. And if, I think on Sunday, Jordan Love had the fastest time to throw in the entire National Football League. I think it was 2.3 seconds to throw. If they don't get the run game going, this offensive line isn't good enough to support Jordan Love in a just traditional straight drop back passing game. That's the one thing that I'm a little bit worried about. But the vibes in Green Bay seem to be off, if I'm being honest. Like, Packer fans are upset. I get the injury up front to the offensive line today. Like, that's a gut punch. I feel it. But it's like, you gotta take the bad with the good if you pick up what I'm putting down. I always look back at, this was like my junior year or my sophomore year of high school going into my junior year. That spring, man, I was on the high school basketball team, and I got pulled off the team earlier in the season. Y'all know how I get down. I'm the youngest in charge, but I was raised by some folks from the old school. My aunt and uncle had a rule. You get a grade lower than a C on your report card, you're getting pulled off the team. I knew the rules. I didn't follow them. I got a grade lower than a C. They pulled me off the team. And the next date that I look forward to with that is report card day, because I know that's when I can get off punishment. Report card day comes out. And I'm rushing to get home to show my aunt and uncle the report card. I find out that there is a 6'7" madman roaming the halls looking for me because his girlfriend was cheating with me. Goes by the name of, you know what, I ain't gonna name drop him. Know this, he's an assistant at Wake Forest right now, so for their basketball program. So shout out to my good brother, who turned into a good brother after chasing me. Why did I go on that long tangent just now? I went on that long tangent to tell Packers fans there's a light at the end of the tunnel. Right, just because you lost, you know, your best starting offensive lineman for the season, understand that you still get to take your report card home and get off punishment. Even though there's this 6'7" madman roaming the halls looking to rip your face off, you got off punishment, you know? 310-840-4910 is the number. Give me your best team in the National Football League as we get geared up for week number 3. Let's go to Myron in Dallas, who's been holding the longest. What's up, Myron?
1: Youngest in charge. Hey, man. Let me start off with Tell the Truth Tuesday. Man, my Cowboys, I doubt that we even make the playoffs, bro.
0: Oh, Myron.
1: You're negative. It may come that way. I mean that in a good way. It's Tell the Truth Tuesday. And with that being said, I want to tell the truth. I'm so happy that you said 1, 2, 3 gone on that brother from Detroit. Man, he needs to get off of it with that Colin Kaepernick junk. Everybody that knows anything about football knows what happened, but also knows that there's no way that this guy could come back in the NFL, in college, hell, probably not even in high school, and do anything of relevance. And then I want to leave you with, man, yes, I love Gina. You need to get her on your show, bro, as a regular instead of that lady.
0: If y'all listen, man, Miss Gina always call us now.
1: Yeah, I know. That's why I said you need to bring her to the front of the line when she does call. Because here's the thing. Yeah. The lady got knowledge, bro.
0: No, she does. She knows what she's talking about.
1: Oh, definitely. And I love that. I would love to sit down and watch a football game with her.
0: Because Myron, brother, I will say this, man. I go by the youngest in charge. I'm a man of many talents. I don't know how good of a matchmaker I play. Myron, I don't know what your love like looking like, brother. I don't know what Miss Gina's love like looking like. Y'all two of my favorites now. Y'all two of my favorites. Hold on now. You need to know how old she is, brother. Hold on.
1: Hey, you just assume me. I am, and I like her young.
0: Yeah. I appreciate the call, Myron. You bad, boy.
1: Give me some
0: of that sex back. Y'all cutting up on this during the night, man. 310-840-4910. What a show this is, boy. Give me your top NFL team. That's what we're talking about on the sports front. And do you think Myron and Miss Gina will make a good couple? can we go there? Like, am I allowed to go there? Myron going to get on me. That's my man. Miss Gina's probably saying, oh, Linnell. Oh, she's saying, oh, Linnell. One of the two, baby. 310-840-4910. David is in D.C. wanting to chime in. David, what's going on, man?
2: Hey, man, I just wanted to say the Colts, but I said Kansas City. Indianapolis look good, man. I mean, they could have won that game. It's not like Kansas City ran over them. I'm serious, man.
0: I know you're serious. I'm not. Hold on, brother. I know you're serious.
2: I like Indianapolis, though, man. They don't have a good team, man.
0: I think they opened some eyeballs on Sunday night. My problem is that defense is one of the worst tackling defenses in the NFL. They've given up a league-high 300-plus yards after the catch.
2: You're right. Let me ask you one more thing my skins. What's up with the quarterback? You think he's coming back?
0: I think Jaden Daniels will be back in a couple of weeks with a brace on. He wants to play. He has to play. As long as – and I'm okay with him playing too, David. As long as there's, you know, no potential for long-term injury with the elbow. And it's a non-throwing elbow. He'll be all right, man.
2: He need to look like he need to put on some weight or something. Don't he seem a little small?
0: I think that's just the way that he's built, brother. I think he's just got the type of wiry frame that no matter how much weight he puts on, he's going to look a certain way to the naked eye. David, I appreciate you as always, brother. 310-840-4910 is the number here on Westwood One Sports Night. If you're just now joining us, it is a Tell the Truth Tuesday edition of Westwood One Sports Night, bringing you the most highly anticipated power ranking segment and all of sports talk radio. Nell's Super Six Pack. Top six teams in the NFL. Teams that were knocking on the door. Saints, Vikings, Rams, the closest to actually making the list. Number six, Seattle. Number five, San Francisco. Number four, the Cincinnati Bengals. Double-clicking on the Bengals here real quick. That defense, we're going to get you some numbers on their defense and numbers that matter in about 20 minutes, but they are humming and have damn sure passed the eye test at this point. They're at number four. Number three, the Ravens. I know there's some issues with some of you out there that I have Baltimore on the list. They lost by a possession, guys. Like, them losing at the end of regulation should not be an indictment on who they are. And I think the Saints are a lot better than maybe you all are giving them credit for. Ravens coming at number three. 2-1 is just a flip-flop, it feels like, across the country. Everyone's in agreement that Kansas City and Buffalo right now look like the top two teams. If you're not, I want to hear from you, baby. 310-840-4910. I got the Bills number two and the Chiefs coming in at number one. Let's go to Jim in Kansas City. Wanting to check in. Jim, what's going on, man?
3: I think the Jets, buddy.
0: Is this the young brother from last night, man? You going? What did he just say? 310. Keith in Canton. What's up, Keith?
4: What's up, bro?
0: What it do, baby? How you
4: I'm
0: doing?
4: I'm going with Cincinnati, and don't give up on the Browns.
0: I haven't, brother. Well, if you listen to me on Sunday night, Deshaun balled out this week, man. He did.
4: Yes, he did. I want to say one more thing. I was watching an NBA NFL player. His name is Isaiah Knox. MMA. He knocked the guy out in 18 seconds.
0: Isaiah Knox.
4: With Case Thunder.
0: Tell the Truth Tuesday, baby. Appreciate the call. 310-840-4910. You know what this feels like? This is like, because we're about to go on campus coming up here momentarily with Denton Day. This is like going out and having a Four Loko before class. That's what this is like, is we're about to go on campus here and spin around the landscape of college football. In 40 minutes, Sam Bruckhouse, SoomerSports.com, going to join us, 2 a.m. Eastern time, as we enter the final hour of power. I'll bring you numbers that matter coming up in exactly 20 minutes. I see a couple of you waiting on the lines. We'll get to you coming up momentarily. 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
14: 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I'm Scott Hammond. 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

0: Sports Night, they tell the truth Tuesday edition of Westwood One Sports Night continues as we rock out with you, getting you up to 3 a.m. Eastern time. In about a half hour, our pal Sam Bruckhaus, SoomerSports.com, is going to join the program. Always love catching up with him. 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Before we do that, though, get your backpacks ready, sharpen your pencils. 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
2: Hey, give me my theme music.
0: You know, she does a much better job of leading it in than I do. I tried to, you know, jock her swag a little.
3: The attempt was there. You know, we appreciate the attempt. You gave it the old college try.
0: There we go. D's get degrees, ladies and gentlemen.
3: So which direction do you want to start? Because we could look back at the weekend that was with Lane Kiffin and Ole Miss. We could look ahead to the crazy matchups that are available this weekend in the SEC. We got options, baby.
0: So let's actually hop in the time machine and go to last weekend, because I was fascinated by what happened. Wasn't a good performance for the old LSU Tigers, but Trinidad Chambliss, he balled out.
3: He looked really good, especially in the second half. Let me rephrase that. He looked really good on the possession they needed him in the second half. You know, that offense stalled, and when they needed him, he came up making plays. Sam Levitt is just, he's tough to watch. At times. You know, I kind of liked him coming out of Arizona State, but this is the worst quarterback I would say that Lane Kiffin has had in a while.
0: You know, he can't throw.
3: He can't throw. Like Chambliss last year. Before that, it was Jackson Dart. Before that, it was Matt Corral. I mean, this is the worst quarterback that Lane Kiffin's had in a long time. I mean, missing the tight end wide open is just unexcusable. And it didn't cost him the game. They still had a lot of things they would have needed to do on that final possession. But then you set your coach up on that interception to get mobbed. I mean, you've seen the memes of all of the defensive backs pointing at Lane Kiffin as they're running down the sideline. I mean, it was glorious, but that's tough.
0: So, my thoughts on LSU, as you see the hat in the background, I may not be there too much longer.
3: I'm going to switch that up or what?
0: Dude, the reason why everyone looked at this group and said, hey, we think they got a real shot to be a national champion contender, it's the defense. And that defense got shredded, albeit they got shredded by, for my money, the best quarterback in the country in Trinidad Chambliss. But I was thoroughly surprised at how poorly they played on the defensive side of the football in that game.
3: I was too. That just kind of is what they are, though. They can't tackle very well.
0: They try to make big sweeping hits. That's the problem.
3: Yeah, like sometimes you just got to just take the guy to the ground. I don't need a hit stick every single play.
0: To keep the theme of the show, just wrap it up. That's all I would say. Just wrap it up.
3: wrap it up on the on-campus sex pack.
0: Yeah, seriously. What else you got?
3: So we got a lot of great games this weekend. I mean, the SEC is dominating in terms of ranked-on-ranked matchups. Yeah. You get Texas and Tennessee at noon. That's going to be a big one. Arch Manning has kind of shut up a little bit because of some of the stuff that took place last week. But I think he's locked in. Like, it's kind of scary to me that Arch Manning is not talking a lot. He's back to what he was when he first came out of high school. But that matchup's going to be fun. We're going to learn a lot about the SEC teams because there's a lot of good ones right now.
0: Yeah.
3: But obviously they haven't played anybody, or most of them haven't really played anybody. So this will be a really good litmus test. And you also get Iowa and Michigan.
0: Yeah.
3: Woo.
0: Woo. Shout out to the Big Ten. Can I tell you the game that I'm actually kind of interested in because of how bad they beat up on their opponent this past weekend? You think they're doing more than just reading books nowadays at Northwestern, Denton? They beat the hell out of Colorado. And they have an opportunity to go up against Campbell Sig in Indiana this weekend. Do they make it interesting? Indiana hasn't played anybody yet.
3: No, they have not. I hate that bit that Indiana does, but it's very SEC, where they just don't play anybody for the first three games, and then they start conference play. So here's the thing with Northwestern that is very different from years previous. Their coach, right? Their coach is just He's doing the thing. They are coaching good football. When they lost Pat Fitzgerald because of a scandal, who's now at Michigan State, they didn't really find anybody, it felt like, or they didn't have the tools necessary to compete at the Big Ten, and now they do. And it's like they become kind of fun to watch. This David Braun guy, which I guess he's the guy that's been there since Fitzgerald left, but they put the resources to it. So now you have good players. There are nerds that can play football. Those guys do exist.
0: Their game last week, it was the defense that was super impressive. Julian Lewis really couldn't do anything through the air. They're a fascinating bunch, man. I don't know a lot about this Northwestern team, if I'm being honest. The quarterback, I don't know how many. Is this his first year there? So it is his first year there. Talking about Aiden Chills. Previously at Michigan State, and then his freshman year he spent it at Oregon State. This is probably the most extended action he's going to get in his career as a starter. We'll see if he continues to play good ball, man. I'm interested in that one for sure.
3: You know, the quarterback's going three different schools in a very short sample size, or a very short time frame. It's never going to be normal to me. It's not. But I'm glad that they are finding it. What did you think about Miami and Wake Forest? Because Miami looks human, dude, for the first time in really since like the national championship game.
0: It honestly makes me look at them and go, damn, if their schedule was just a wee bit tougher, would they get challenged by, like, I got to go look and see, like, do they see Louisville or SMU throughout the course of the season? What that game did, Denton, is got me thinking about what would happen if Miami had to play the other quality teams within the landscape of the ACC. And it also got me feeling like November 7th, they better bring their A game when they take on Notre Dame. We'll see what the Fighting Irish look like at that point. But yeah, to your point, like, they looked human. I was more concerned about the Miami defense, though, Denton. Like, that was the part of it that I was a little like, They spent a lot of money on that side of the football. They returned some dudes from that Natty team last year in the secondary. So I'm interested in it. And then Moton in the middle felt like he just wasn't impactful throughout the course of the game either.
3: Well, he left with an injury, came back. He made plays immediately when he came back and then kind of like faded throughout the course of the game. Now, I will say this. Gio Lopez, who's their quarterback at Wake Forest, who was the quarterback at UNC last year, I don't know what Bill Belichick was doing.
0: Because wait, hold on, Dan. Are you serious?
3: Are you nuts?
0: He had dude last year?
3: Yeah.
0: No, I'm saying he can play.
3: I thought you were about to say Gio Lopez can play. I was like,
0: No. I didn't know he was there last year.
3: Yeah, Gio Lopez was the guy that started the season for UNC, and then they just said, didn't work, and then they went a different direction. But yeah, he was at UNC, and they just ran an offense that did not fit him at all. I was like, did you watch anything about him at the previous stop? And apparently the answer to that was a no.
0: He's hooping to start the season, man. Seven touchdowns, one pick. And he's dual threat dude, too, man.
3: And he did, like, against Miami. So, like,
0: he was at South Alabama. Okay.
3: Well, so, and Wake Forest has the South Alabama offensive coordinator now. So the guy that he was with at South Alabama is now at Wake Forest. But the ACC has positioned itself to be a really fun conference. Like, SMU and Louisville, outside of the obvious LSU Ole Miss, that was the best game of the week last week because Lincoln Kienholz put on a show. Well, really, it was the running backs. But those two teams were really, really awesome. I mean, you had two running backs, one for each side, go over $175, which is crazy.
0: Do you think Wake covers versus Louisville? Our pals at DraftKings have them as 12.5-point dogs on the road. That's a noon kick on Saturday.
3: 12.5 on the road at noon after a big letdown. I mean, this is what is called a letdown spot in gambling. You just come off this huge win against a team like SMU, and then you see a team who theoretically you could overlook. Not to say they are, but you could theoretically overlook Wake Forest. So this does feel like a letdown spot for Louisville. I just love their quarterback, man. Like, I think Kienholz is really, really good, and I've texted you this personally. I figure it's time to share this with America. I mean, if you haven't jumped on the Heisman odds for Kienholz and Kamardio Taylor at Mississippi State, you might as well just throw a dollar or two on each of those and then hope that one of them actually pays off? Because, like, right now I think in most spots you're getting a pretty significant payout if one of those guys does end up winning the Heisman. And they'll have
0: even on a dollar bet.
3: even on a dollar bet. I mean, Kamario Taylor, they're playing another ranked opponent this week. So, like, at Mississippi State, and he's the most talented quarterback that Mississippi State has had since Dak Prescott. Yeah. But he can sling the ball, man. Like, he is really, really good.
0: Effortless arm talent, dude. And it feels like it's all upper body. I was watching a throw from him this weekend, and he's under pressure. And I'm like, dude, I would love for you to – imagine if you start stepping into throws. I mean, he's going to break the hands of the wide receivers.
3: Yeah, for
0: real.
3: He's
0: slinging this thing, dude. He's scary, and it honestly is part of, like you were saying earlier, what makes the SEC fun. We're going to see some separation, though, here. In this SEC conference this weekend because of some of the ranked matchups that we have. One game that we started off talking about, but we didn't really go into any detail on. Do you think that this Texas defense puts Faison in the blender?
3: Yeah.
0: Yeah, you think he struggles?
3: Yeah, I mean, Colin Simmons in particular, going after a quarterback that hasn't really played. I mean, Brandon Faison's a freshman.
0: Yeah.
3: And now you're getting to play the number one ranked team in the country that's put in a lot of money on defense and has one of the best edge guys. You know, as far as edge talent goes this year in college football, it's not overflowing the way the quarterback and wide receiver is, but there are still some really good players, and Colin Simmons is a really, really good player. So, I mean, good luck to him. For your first real SEC test being against Texas, I mean, I would have drawn it up differently if I had the opportunity.
0: Yeah. That is the thing. And look, I'm worried because the Georgia Tech game in the first half, Georgia Tech was giving them everything that they can handle, and Faison Brandon didn't look too great. I think he finished under 50% completion percentage, so not the strongest day for him. Got anything else in the world of college football?
3: That's pretty much it. It'll be a fun weekend this weekend, though. I mean, all these ranked matchups in the SEC. You know, we survived the first few weeks. College football always suck. It's like the preseason. Suck is relative, of course. I mean, we had the good games with LSU and Ole Miss, SMU, Louisville, Ohio State, and Texas 2 weeks ago. But you're getting, like, some really fun matchups now that are going to turn a lot of heads. I mean, Oklahoma, Georgia's this weekend. Ole Miss and Florida is this weekend, and then of course Iowa, Michigan. You're gonna get a lot of really good stuff here.
0: The D-gen gambler in me that wants to win off of a $5 bet, low key thinking about what if John Mateer decides to just throw it back like it's 2025 and just light up the Georgia defense this weekend? What are the odds of that happening?
3: You'd make a lot of money. I mean, Georgia right now is a 14-point favorite.
0: Says more about the way the sports books feel about OU, as far as I'm concerned.
3: Yes. Georgia is very good. Yeah. But yes, they haven't played anybody either. They took the Indiana approach.
0: Yeah. Which, Campbell Sigg, you my dog, I don't like it. I love him in the State Farm commercials, though. He's been a gangster, is how I would put it. 310-840-4910 is the number here on Westwood One Sports Night. It is a Tell the Truth Tuesday edition of Westwood One Sports Night. We just hopped off of campus with our guy Denton Day going around the world of college football. Sam Bruckhaus is going to join us in 21 minutes for the final hour of power. I want your top team in the National Football League going into week 3. I'll run through Nell's Super Six Pack real quick once again, and then we'll bring you another Tell the Truth Tuesday staple. Numbers that matter, the top numbers that told the story of week 2 of the NFL. That's next.
4: The Chargers, Texans, Bucks, and Colts are among playoff hopefuls with the dreaded 0-2 start. Can any of those teams turn it around and beat the odds to make the postseason? Westwood One Sports.
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0: Eastern Time here on Westwood One Sports Night. Telling the truth here on Westwood One Sports Night, baby. Tuesday shows going into Wednesday mornings, always my favorite here during the NFL season. Nell Super Six Pack is what you all want to chime in on the phones. Those of you that are just now joining us here tonight, each and every Tuesday here on Westwood One Sports Night, we do Tell the Truth Tuesday, and I tell you my truth by giving you my top six teams in the NFL as we get geared up for the next week of games. We do the first three to not make the list and that were the closest to making it and knocking on the door. Saints, Vikings, Rams, number six in the official list. I got the Seahawks, number five, the Niners, number four, the Bengals, number three, the Ravens, number two, the Bills, number one, the Kansas City Chiefs. Who is your top team going into week number three of the NFL season? And do you take issue with my list? Brandon is in Chicago. What's going on, Brandon? Welcome in.
1: Yo, what's good, Lino? Thanks for taking my call, man.
0: Yes, sir. What's going on, man? How you doing?
1: Real quick, one thing. I don't even know why I'm wasting my breath with this, but one guy that went to college when Colin Kaepernick went to college and played football is Kellen Moore. And he's the head coach of the Saints. He's 38. Case Keenum is the third-string quarterback on the Bears. Yeah. He's basically a quarterback coach. He's going to play this weekend. He's 38. I don't see Colin Kaepernick getting a starting tryout job.
0: Brother, you are wasting your breath because there's no shot of it happening. If he wants to coach or whatever, maybe. But, like, that ship has sailed, man. And I honestly, the conversation with him is so far past sports at this point that it's not even worth having.
1: But just put it to bed, man. So with top teams, man, I got to go with the Niners, man. Bang bang Niner gang, man. They got a full team of vets, and it's all coming together, man.
0: Do you worry about the injuries though? Do you worry about the injuries at all?
1: No, I'm not worried about the injuries because I think they're set on a goal and they're all want to get this chip, man. They're all older dudes. And they realize what time it is. And, that Mike Evans pickup was great. And, that running backfield, dude, they're four deep, dude. They got
0: a McCaffrey. National champion at Kalon Black. You got.
1: Oh, my God.
0: It's a good duo, man. It is.
1: I got a tie, though. Maybe not a tie, but a close second is KC. And I love Kenneth Walker, the way he stands like Michael Myers in the backfield, like Aston Genty. I wish all the running backs would do that. That probably gives off some kind of tells, Some other running backs probably give off some tells by the way they do things. But you can't pick up any which way he's going, man. He's an insane madman.
0: Yeah. I appreciate the call, as always, my brother. Appreciate you, man. 310-840-4910 is the number. I had to bookmark this graphic that was just put out there showing blitz rates and under pressure rate for defenses in the NFL. Something to watch as we continue to move throughout this early portion of the season, man. The trends and how they continue to play out through the first month. I say it all the time, and I've said it a lot here throughout the course of the show tonight. When it comes to the first month of the NFL season, man, because of the preseason culture, because of training camp culture, the first month of the season is going to look like hot garbage. And it's hard to come up with concrete, definitive, statements about teams because the sample size at this point is so small. 310-840-4910. Aaron is in New Mexico wanting to chime in. Aaron, what's going on, man? Welcome in to Westwood One Sports Night.
2: How you doing, man? Long-time listener, first-time caller, man.
0: I appreciate
2: you. I just have a quick question. You're sleeping on the Jacksonville Jaguars, man. And my question really is
0: debating
2: like,
0: on? Can I let you in on a secret?
2: Go ahead.
0: It was between Jacksonville and New Orleans and Denver. Jacksonville, New Orleans, and Denver for that final spot on knocking on the door. So not sleep. Just want to see a little bit more. Their offensive line is my question right now. They got beat up front over the weekend.
2: I agree. And Brian Thomas Jr. needs to stop dropping passes. That's the worst. But I'm going to say this, man. Like, they have been building something in Jacksonville. I've been a long-time Jacksonville fan, man. And they've been building something. And with Liam Cohen, coming in and doing what he's doing. I mean, letting Devin Lloyd walk you know, which is a big deal, but they're building something, man. And Trevor looks phenomenal. Parker Washington looks phenomenal.
0: Trevor's got to play better under pressure, man. That's the one thing really plagued him this year. I believe he's bottom four in QBR this year when under pressure. So that's gotta improve. I'm not sleep on Jackson. I'm a huge Travis Hunter fan, by the way.
2: Do you think that playing in Denver had something to do with it? Playing in that Mile High Stadium and all that in the second half and not being prepared?
0: I for sure think that's part of the equation, man. Denver's got a great home field advantage. That's why, you know, the AFC postseason going through them last year is what made it tricky, man. And that's why the Patriots got lucky, as far as I'm concerned. But a lot to be excited about with Jacksonville. I think that division stuff, though. So we'll see how they're able to fare throughout the rest of the year, man. I appreciate you as always, dog. 310-840-4910. Joe is in Seattle. Joe, what's up, man?
3: Hey, how's it going? Thank you for taking the call.
0: Of course,
3: man. But what criteria are you using for your top six? How could you possibly have Seattle at number six?
0: I have Seattle at number six because they're growing on me. Before the season started, I didn't pick the Seahawks to make the playoffs, buddy. I think they got lucky last year, and here is why. The defense I totally believe in. But it's rare, and it'll probably never happen again, a team advancing to the Super Bowl with a quarterback that led the NFL in turnovers. I was not a believer in Sam Darnold last year, and the reason why when he went down in week one, I didn't think Seattle's season was over, it is one of the more quarterback-friendly schemes in the NFL. I think the offensive line and that wide zone run game is really what's most important for them, and you've got Jaxon Smith-Njigba, so they're going to be fine. I'm bullish on them, though. Like, they're growing on me. The defense is legit. I just wonder, are they going to be able to get good enough quarterback play throughout the course of the year?
3: Without question. Sam Darnold, he proved that last year. We're 2-0 with the backup. Like you said, it's a quarterback-friendly scheme. The defense has picked up right where they left off. They're only going to get better.
0: If I'm being honest.
3: I'm just trying to be humble. Actually, they are.
0: No, for sure. It looked good, man. It do. Everybody's a year more comfortable with the terminology. You're a year more comfortable with the scheme. That's what happens, right, for sure.
3: Right. Even Warrior's going to be better. Murphy's going to be better. The Rams' butt cheeks are already looking tight. They got a lot to live up to.
0: Look, I think you guys will whip them up front, and that's why I like you guys, or I like Seattle over the Rams. I think they're just better up front. I got to let you run because we're up against the clock, brother, but I appreciate the call as always, man. 310-840-4910 is how you hit us up. Wow. Tell the Truth Tuesday. Almost over. Final hour of power comes up on the other side. Our guy Sam Bruckhaus, Sumersports.com. He joins us next in our Westwood One Sports.
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11: May 15, 9 a.m. Two women quietly waiting at the doctor's office. Woman 1 says, "Cold day, huh?" Woman 2, "What's that?" Woman 1, "Kinda cold today." Woman 2, "Yeah, wasn't expecting that." Woman 1, "What is it, 47 degrees? Woman 2, "No, more like 45. Woman 1, yeah, makes sense. At least it's not raining. Woman 2, "That would be sad." Woman 1, "So sad." Woman 2, "The weather." Woman 1, "Crazy." 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

0: My guy Sam Bruckhouse, SoomerSports.com, and of Sumer Sports. Give him a follow on the X app at Sam Bruckhouse. That is Sam, pay close attention, Bruckhaus. Sammy B, what's going on, bull?
1: Hey, we got the young bosses in charge. It's late night, but these numbers are too good to not share. So thank you for having me on.
0: Yes, indeed, man. Appreciate you making some time for us here late night. 2 weeks in, I'm sure you've crunched a bevy of numbers to this point, my friend. What's the number that you think tells the story of the 2026 NFL season to this point, Sam?
1: I think it's under the radar, but if you really want to look at the success of a team like the Bills or the 0-2 record of a team like the Texans, you have to look at one thing, and that is defensive diversity. And I think in particular, you want to look at coverage. We have seen single high coverages be immensely ineffective. It's basically double or triple what we've seen in past years, but it is a slow trend going up of efficiency against single high coverages, in particular, cover one man. And here's my thoughts, particularly on the Texans, as they go into another good offensive game this week against the Colts, is you play that cover one man and you rely a lot on cornerbacks and safeties and defenders who necessarily play in a very variable position. Year to year, it's very difficult to predict how defensive backs will cover. And when you're consistently playing man, that just increases. It's also what we call a weak link system, which means it only takes one person to break for a big play to happen. I think we've seen that against the Texans with regards to the Bengals, the Bills. I think we may see it this week. But I think that describes a lot of the Bills' success because the Lions did a lot of the same stuff and they got shredded apart. So I think defensive diversity, we saw it also with the Vikings blitzing immensely heavy. Other teams like the Raiders have also blitzed quite a bit. I think that is kind of the number that goes under the radar because it's on defense and on broadcast, you can't always see some of the defense. Right. But if you want to explain some of the best teams' records, it really is related to the failures of cover one and cover three this year.
0: It's fascinating to hear. I want to double click on what you said about, you know, pressure this year in the National Football League. And when it comes to the more aggressive teams in terms of pressure rate and blitz percentage, do you notice a trend there that, hey, the teams that are being aggressive, sending extra guys, are they having better results on the defensive side as a result? I'm seeing it in Washington with my boys. Didn't happen last week against Dallas, but in the opener against Philly, that pressure busts some pipes. What is pressure and the pressure numbers showing you here in the first couple weeks?
1: I think it's variable on the personnel. You look at a team like the Vikings, and I suspected going into the year this was going to look like a radical or extreme version of the Brian Flores defense, mostly because they let Jonathan Grenard go. And when I really dove deep into the metrics, Dallas Turner dropped about double the amount of Jonathan Grenard last year. What does that mean? I talked to a couple people within the Vikings organization. They said they viewed guys like Andrew Van Ginkle almost like a huge nickel, not just a big nickel, a huge nickel. And I expected they wanted to do the same thing and have a level of symmetry with Dallas Turner. Sure enough, who has one of the highest rates of unblocked pressures because teams don't know where he's coming from? Dallas Turner. He has 5 out of his 20 pressures, which is league leading. And so when I think you look at a team like the Vikings, it is due to personnel. But the particular call out I want to make is that I think the reason why teams are bringing all this heat is primarily due to the fact that teams are going under center substantially more. You look at a team like the Baltimore Ravens who have made that decision, bringing on offensive coordinator Declan Doyle, who was with Ben Johnson, and the Saints ran a lot of blitzes in those A and B gaps from off-ball linebackers because they immediately want to get interior pressure in the quarterback's face when he's dropping back or turning his back to the offense via play action. So I think really it's more of a yin and a yang. If offenses are going to go more under center to try to, you know, distract defenses from what they're actually trying to do, utilize more play action, the yang to that is to send disguised blitzers from the second level right in the face of the quarterback.
0: Sam, I want to ask you about the Houston Texans. They're the 0-2 team that I said I have the most confidence.

0: confidence in because I just believe in the defense. As I've done a deeper dive on them and went back and rewatched this past weekend, if they're not going to be able to run the football and they're going to drop C.J. Stroud back damn near 50 times, they won't win six games. What's the issue currently plaguing Houston, and is there a solution to it in your mind?
1: Yeah, I think the problem is they continue to try to do the same thing over and over and over again. They, in particular, at the beginning of games, like to run on first down, and it typically doesn't work. Then they flip it over the defensive side of the ball, and they're playing immensely risky ball in the same ball they've played for 3 years. They're not going to blitz, and like we said at the top of that top of the segment, they're going to play single high coverage and really trust their defensive backs to play tight coverage. When you're facing good quarterbacks, that's not going to work. Then you get in a hole, and you get in a game state where you absolutely have to pass. It's just not a degree to success. I actually want to see changes on the defensive side of the ball made. I want to see a higher blitz rate. I want to see cover six, cover four, cover two added in so that they can have the ability to play a little bit more complementary ball. And we're going to know what the verdict of this is fairly quick going into a game against the Colts, because Shane Steichen is the third best on first drives since he's been a head coach. And that's been with quarterbacks like Gardner Minshew, quarterbacks like Anthony Richardson, quarterbacks like Daniel Jones. He hasn't had a primo quarterback at all, and he's still seeing that level of success. We're going to know fairly quickly if the Houston Texans are going to be in a scenario where we're going to have to see C.J. Stroud slinging around again.
0: Why has the pass rush not been as effective to start this year? I know they're going to get, obviously, two sets of hands on Will Anderson, and you're going to want to slide your protection, you know, towards the side of Danielle Hunter, but why have they struggled to impact the quarterback to this point?
1: Well, look, you look at Will Anderson, and he's right outside of what I call the defensive player of the year zone. You look at guys like Aaron Donald when he won the defensive player of the year, T.J. Watt. They're typically a hair under 10% at stopping the run, and then they're also a hair under about a 20% pressure rate. Will Anderson's right there, so he's having an excellent year. Togi Ai also, the defensive tackle, is looking pretty good as well. He's near that zone as well. But I think when you play that just style of line-it-up ball, it allows for guys like Joe Brady, like Zach Taylor. They're going to face Liam Cohen twice. They're going to face Shane Steichen twice. That's a lot of good offense coordinators, and there's a lot of good offense coordinators in this league. If they know exactly what you're going to do, it just helps them prepare and put their players in good decisions. I think you can only rely on talent for so long in the NFL because the NFL is quick to adjust, and moreover, pretty much everyone has talent at core places, and they'll figure out a way to fix what's wrong. I think that's really what's been plaguing them this year.
0: Can you tell us the story, Sam? And we're joined right now by our guy, Sam Bruckhouse of Sumer Sports. Sam, can you tell us the story of the Pittsburgh Steelers through the first 2 weeks of the season? One of the numbers that have stood out to me, and probably the nastiest number in the NFL, they're 5 of 25 on third down through the first 2 weeks of the season. And it feels like the problems that plagued them a year ago, not being able to generate explosives, not being able to push the ball vertically, it feels like they've reared their ugly head again. What have you made of Pittsburgh the first 2 weeks?
1: Yeah, there's a statistic called expected points added, and all that does is put yards in context. If I told you that you got 1 yard on third and one, that would mean a lot. 5 yards on third and seven doesn't mean all that much. Right. That's basically what EPA tries to bake in. Okay. They were the third worst since 2022 EPA per play start to the season. So it's really only up from here. And I think they kind of tried to do a lot. Their average depth of target has varied week one to week two. They haven't really been able to get any running game going. It just hasn't looked fantastic. So I'm interested because McCarthy in particular has figured it out pretty much everywhere that he's been. I'm really interested to see if they're going to go with substantially heavy personnel. They're already a pretty heavy personnel team. I want to know, you know, what's going to get shaken up. And I think that's really the lever to pull at this point. I don't know how much better else you're getting anywhere else. DK Metcalf has a level of frustration. Maybe you try to get him over open over the middle a little bit more. But I think you're going to have to get really, really creative to pull yourself out of the dregs that they currently are in.
0: It shouldn't be a problem when you've got, you know, Darnell Washington and Pat Freiermuth, the tight end. You should live in 12 and 13 personnel. I just – the way that I look at the offensive line stuff, and they're struggling right now, and I'm surprised by it because they got some young guys up front that I really like. I'm a big, you know, Zach Frazier fan. I think he could hoop. I love what they have in Ian Achor. But with their offensive line, because Rodgers is the quarterback, Sam, I just feel like they've got to play flawless. Him, really more than any quarterback in the NFL to me, is not able to overcome the shortcomings of the offensive line because his mobility is totally shot. How true is that? And then is there a certain play style you think they lean into as a result of that?
1: Yeah, I think the co-host, my co-host of the Sumer Sports Show, which you can find on YouTube or wherever podcasts are found, Lindsey Rhodes, has highlighted this for the last couple of years. His time to throw an average depth of target is almost always one of the lowest in the league. Thus far, it's been a little higher than we really expected. I expect that to come way down in the upcoming week.
0: It's going to be fascinating to see, man. I think they've got to figure things out. I was bullish on Pittsburgh because I like what they have on defense, but the offense right now, it looks pretty nasty. The Bucs are 0-2 and have missed hella tackles to start the season, to put it lightly, my friend. They've got Minnesota, Green Bay, Dallas, Pittsburgh, Carolina in their next five games. Do you view Todd Bowles as somebody that's able to weather this early season storm, or could we be looking at some significant changes down the line here in Tampa?
1: Let's take it from a betting sense, particularly if you're involved in the prediction markets. The way you win on those is by small edges on the tails. And you look for spots of regression. You remember last year when they were winning all these games tight by field goals, and all of a sudden they start losing all these games tight by field goals? I think that's similar to what we're seeing right now. We saw an unprecedented level of turnovers, particularly impactful turnovers, in week one against the Bengals. Then they follow it up with a weird game that has a long delay, and you're still dealing with some level of turnovers against the Browns. Plus, as you said, they're missing a ton of tackles. Those are two things that typically we find have high-level variance week to week. I think they probably shouldn't hit the panic button quite yet. Mm-hmm. And I think this is a pretty good week to figure out who they really are. If they can start limiting the turnovers, limiting the negative plays on offense, and kind of shore up the tackling, that's something that I think is a sign in the right direction. It's something that definitely will happen, at least over the course of the season. The big thing, though, is as an ex-player, having played at Tulane, particularly having playing linebacker, and I'll fess up to it, I wasn't the best tackler of all time. Coming out of high school, I was an edge rusher, so I had to kind of learn it.
0: It's hard
1: there
0: to make
1: is
0: plays
1: an element
0: in space,
1: of,
0: brother.
1: Oh, it's extremely hard. There is an element of coaching when it comes to, like you said, making plays in space. And they all heavily, heavily coach protection of the ball, ball handling. And so there's always a confusion between what's coached and what's not, particularly just looking at the variance in the data. But if that's a sign that the message just isn't sticking the way it used to, that is a core issue for that team.
0: Feel for them, man. I do. They got too much talent on defense, Sam, to play as poorly as they have throughout the first couple of weekends of the NFL season. I think the Saints, they feel like the team, man, that's kind of about to rise to the top here in this NFC South. Tyler Shuck leading the NFL in passing yards to start. I'm interested in a redemption story along their defensive line. Chase Young run out of Washington. People had a bunch of negative things to say about him. It didn't last long in San Fran with the Niners. He's balling out of control to start this year with New Orleans, and it's coming off of a year in which he was really strong last year when healthy. What do you make of the Saints, and is Chase Young for real here?
1: Yeah, I think Chase Young is surely for real, and one of the sticky stats that we look at typically is pressure rate. And at the end of last season, Chase Young was one of the best at getting pressure. The irony here is there's a bunch of different ways to log pressure. Coaches and scouts, you know, they'll manually log it in a certain way. We log it using tracking data and models. Other people use physics and tracking data. There's all kinds of different ways to do it. If you remain consistent, it almost always predicts sacks upcoming better than sacks themselves do, if that makes any sense. So when you see a guy like Chase Young last year have an immensely high pressure rate in the second half of the season, it indicates that he'll probably have a pretty good year this year. It was great to see the numbers play out there. The thing that I'm concerned about to a certain degree is The new addition, Travis Etienne, is at the bottom of the league right now in a statistic called rushing yards over expected, which basically stops the tracking data when the ball comes into his hands on a handoff and says, what would the average player do with this scene that has in front of him? Right now, he's substantially below average. And also Kelvin Banks, who I think, if we're discussing why Tyler Shuck is seeing so much success, mm-hmm. it's because the Saints have invested an immense amount of capital in their offensive front. You got Kelvin Banks, a first-round pick. Talese Fuaga, a first-round pick. Cesar Ruiz, highly paid. Eric McCoy, if healthy, typically one of the best centers, highly paid. You got Edwards, the new addition at left guard, also highly paid. An immense amount of investment went into protecting Tyler Shuck, making Tyler Shuck look good. When you lose one of those guys, we're going to have to see how they adjust. I actually think they do, to a particular degree, have the horses. They have developed the depth at the offensive line position over the last 2 or 3 years. I want to see it show in the running game in particular. But I got to say, when you have a guy like Chris Olave, who is balling out, it makes life substantially easier. We talked about the zone of defensive player of the year. Let's talk about the zone of offensive player of the year. I looked at guys like Justin Jefferson, Cooper Kupp, Tyreek Hill. Typically, those guys have about 2.5 yards per route run, which means basically if they run three routes, you should be getting a first down. And then also they have about 25% target share, which means on, you know, if you're dropping back to pass, a fourth of the time the ball is going to them on a set of downs. They're getting a target. Chris Olave is above that metric. Is above both of those metrics currently. Now, those are going to regress. Right now, you look at a guy like Jackson Smith and Jigba, who was the offense player of the year with a groundbreaking set of numbers of over 35% target share and over 3.5 yards per route run last year. Currently, he's sitting at like 45% target share, 6 yards per route run. Devontae Adams had a crazy game yesterday that put him at about 4.5, 5 yards per route run. So those numbers are going to come down. I think Chris Olave's is a little bit more sticky, and I'd expect him to stay right around there. So if you're a betting man, a guy like him or a guy like Devontae Smith, I'd start looking at those deep, deep offense player of the year odds, particularly if a guy like Tyler Shuck leads the league in passing yards, which I think is very much in the cards.
0: For sure, man. I know they're dealing with a little bit of an injury, I think, to Kelvin Banks, if I'm not mistaken, right, Sam? I thought he came up a little limp after their game this weekend against Baltimore. We'll see what the health of the offensive line is like moving forward. I'll let you go on this, keeping things within the landscape of the NFC East real quick. What have you made of the new look Commanders defense? I want to start there, actually, before we ask you about what's happening in Philly. What did you think of the Commanders' new defense of the first 2 weeks? Week one and week two, a common theme was explosives given up.
1: Yeah, I mean, you absolutely have to provide some backbone to this defense. Dak Prescott did not have a single incompletion between the numbers last week. You're going to get shredded playing in the NFC East like that. It's going to start looking rough, especially against guys like Jalen Hurts, who typically has struggled to pass over the middle of the field, but has had some heroics on third down this year and has been able to maintain a level of success through the air. And if you got to play Dak again, I mean, you're going to get shredded in the seams. You're going to get shredded over the middle of the field. It's just not sustainable. The thing I will note, however, though, is they have seen some success with running out five lineman looks. Or when I say five linemen, I mean like five pass rushers in their looks in nickel. And I think that's something that they could lean a little bit more into moving forward. It's letting Sonny Styles kind of be the single second layer player. He's a very active young guy. And bringing a little bit more one-on-one presence between their operations with the offensive linemen, potentially get a little bit more pressure. I think that's something that they've seen a measure of success with that maybe could add a lesser or lessen the load for the defensive backfield that struggled against the Cowboys.
0: So I think they're tied for 11th in havoc rate in terms of getting the pressure, TFL, fumble, INT, or pass breakup on a particular play. So hopefully they're able to continue to climb there. Let me ask you this. Philadelphia, for the life of me, I don't understand what's happening with them in the run game. I don't think at this age, outside zone scheme is what's best for Saquon Barkley. Feels like he's best getting north and south. they haven't run the ball worth a darn to start the year, yet Jalen Hurts has been surgical, I would describe him as, through the air. What do you make of Philly's offense, and is this a group that you have confidence in moving forward here in the NFC?
1: When we talk about these sticky stats, something that typically is not sticky, particularly when it's in bad situations, is third down success. And that's been the story of the Eagles thus far, is that on first down, they've been atrocious. Yeah. And on third down, Jalen Hurts has been Superman. Those are the first thing is really bad. I think they're going to have to closely look at their interior offensive line. Wow. Friend of the show, film watcher Sean Syed. You can find Syed Schemes, S-Y-E-D Schemes on Twitter, breaks down the Eagles every week. And he says Landon Dickerson just doesn't have what he used to have. And you move that next to, you know, they lost Kelce. Juergens has been pretty good for a couple years, but he's at center. You have some in and out at right guard over the years. And it's just not the level of consistency that they have seen in past years, particularly with a new scheme. But when you have Jalen Hurts balling, Devontae Smith rocking over a 30% target share, right around a 2.5 yards per route run, there's a lot of success to be had. I think they're going to figure it out within the next couple weeks, and that offense is going to start looking good. But we're talking about a lack of first down success, literally zero percentile in first down success if they maintained this level of play is the Los Angeles Chargers. They got to figure something out quick. And it's a lot of the same stuff as the Eagles. They're trying to run this outside zone scheme that doesn't necessarily seem as if it fits its running backs. I think we're going to have to see more passes from the Los Angeles Chargers on first down in upcoming weeks.
0: Sam, always love hanging out with you, brother. You get us smarter. Tell us, one, where we can find your work at and what you guys are working on right now. At SoomerSports.com. I'm waiting for my next payday. I'll be an active user of the Soomer Pass. What does that involve?
1: I think Soomer Pass, frankly, is one of the best things to hit football. And the reason I say that is because I use it not only for my job, but for fun. And so if you're really into the games, you want to figure out what's going on behind the curtain, go check out Soomer Live. That updates before the television itself updates. So you can get all the craziest data, things like blitz rates, things like coverages, as the game is going on. You can't get that literally anywhere else. If you don't like that and you want more, after the game, we have our Soomer tables, which have extremely detailed data you can't find anywhere else. And if you don't like that and you think you need more customization, you got to go deeper. We have an AI chatbot that has full access to everything that Soomer Sports has. You can work with it, build new tables, build access to fantasy, all kinds of fun stuff. 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
0: All righty, baby. Appreciate you making some time for us, as always. Getting us smarter here on a Tell the Truth Tuesday. Sam, we'll catch up soon, brother.
1: Thanks so much.
0: One of the absolute best in the land, our guy Sam Bruckhaus, SoomerSports.com. The absolute best in terms of bringing you all the advanced analytics, telling the story of what happens week in and week out throughout the National Football League. Two nights ago, on Monday Night Football, the Rams were big-time winners, but the story was the injury suffered by Jackson Dart. We got a major update on Jackson Dart and another quarterback within the NFC East. We'll bring that to you next. This is Westwood One Sports.
2: The Rams needed a response and got one with a Monday night win over the Giants. And just like that, are the Rams back on their track to the Super Bowl? Westwood One Sports.
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0: get Chuck tonight. Shout out Tyler Shuck and the Saints, baby. Leading the NFL in passing yards through the first 2 weeks of the NFL season. Appreciate our guy Sam Bruckhaus, SoomerSports.com. Stopping by the program. If you missed any of that conversation, you can rewind on the YouTube live stream. Just search Westwood One Sports Center. Our guy Denton Day will have the podcast up for you wherever you get your podcast coming up following the conclusion of the show. So you can go there to hear our conversation with Sam Bruckhaus as well. Here on a Tell the Truth Tuesday edition of Westwood One Sports Night, bringing you numbers that matter with a guy Sam Bruckhaus, telling the story of the first 2 weeks of the NFL season. Phone lines were lit tonight, by the way. Appreciate you all checking in the way that you did. Let's do this. Top story of the night is what news we got earlier today out of the NFC East. Jackson Dart left the game against the LA Rams on Monday Night Football with what was thought to be an MCL sprain. There was some consternation around whether or not he was going to be able to re-enter. ESPN panned to him on the sideline, showing him tell a teammate or staffer, yeah, they wouldn't let me go back in. Joe Shane, the general manager of the Giants, told Laura Rutledge of ESPN that he told Jackson Dart he's going to be fine, and he stood on the sideline for the remainder of the game once he came out of the locker room. So there was a thought amongst fans and then, you know, amongst people in the NFL, there was a thought that, man, he'll be back in a week or two. Maybe he'll be able to even avoid injured reserve. As I told you all last night, when it comes to MCL sprains, how you move forward and then the recovery timeline has everything to do with what results you get off of the MRI. The MRI is going to determine the next steps for the organization, but according to Ian Rappaport of the NFL Network, as well as Mike Garofalo of the NFL Network, they're reporting that the Jackson Dart knee injury, much worse than initially reported, and he's now facing potential season-ending surgery. That would be an absolute gut punch for fans of the New York Giants. But there is, to me at least, there is a silver lining and a light at the end of the tunnel for the New York Giants here in this situation. I sat up here last night and I told you, Jameis Winston off the bench last night, it was some of the worst quarterback play I've ever seen in the NFL. 11-27 throughout the course of the game, man. He was awful, awful last night. Now, that was him coming in cold off the bench. He is handsomely paid and well-respected, highly regarded in the backup quarterback community. So, Giants fans, yes, Jameis off of the bench on Monday Night Football was not very good. I mean, I'm trying to be kind and polite because Jameis is that dude, and I love his personality, but he sucked on Monday night, man. Here's the silver lining for the Giants. I can promise you, and it's a Tell the Truth Tuesday, so I'm going to tell you the truth. Jameis Winston, I promise you, Giants fans, he won't be as bad as he was last night. And quite frankly, the Giants season, as far as I'm concerned, isn't dead yet. Like I said, Jameis is one of the best backups in the NFL. The key for the Giants, right, and this was going to be the key whether or not Jameis was under center or Jackson Dart was under center, they've got to get the run game for the New York Giants. They've got to get the run game back on track. That was the thing that stood out the most about their offense on Monday night, is that they could not run the football after dominating on the ground in week one against Dallas. On Monday night, 21 Giant rushes, just 52 yards, guys. 2.5 yards a pop. That's not going to cut it. And the reality is, as I look at some of the advanced numbers via Next Gen Stats, the Giants are facing an 8-man box as often as anybody in the NFL through the first 2 weeks. That's going to continue to happen until Jameis Winston can prove that he can win outside the numbers, that the receivers on the perimeter for the Giants can win. Until that is proven on a consistent basis, guys, I think it's going to be very difficult for the Giants offense to function. But I can promise you this, as poorly as Jameis looked on Monday night, he will not be that bad once again for the New York Giants. Looking at it from Jackson Dart's perspective, and I'm trying to give Giants fans reason to calm their nerves a little bit is how I would put it. It's the worst possible thing that can happen to Dart in year one of a new system. You can't argue that at all. The lack of time on task that he's going to have, you can only imagine the trickle-down effect and the impact that that has on his development and him moving forward as a passer. He's been pretty damn good in the opener. He played well. Now, the first series last night, hard to tell whether or not he was going to play well or not. But I think if you're a Giants fan, like, there's a lot to like with Jackson Dart. There is. He's got to protect himself. And the thing that sucked about last night is it wasn't really anything Jackson Dart could do. I was talking to my uncle about this on the phone earlier. The one thing that we came to an agreement on is, well, why'd he leave his feet? That was the only thing I look at Jackson and go, all right, Slim, what the hell? Why did you leave your feet to attempt the pass? If that doesn't happen, maybe the knee injury ultimately doesn't happen. I know that's super raunchy to be like speculative like that, and I get it. I feel for Jackson. Like I said, y'all know how I get down. I done tore my ACL 3 different times, so I get it. I feel for him. Timing is horrible, but as far as the Giants' season is concerned, I wouldn't just say they're done because he's out. It's all about the running game getting back on track. We got an update from Coach Harbaugh, kind of, a little bit earlier today on what's next with Jackson Dart. Here's Coach Harbs on what's next with Jackson Dart.
1: I'm not sure exactly what news or how anything's been stated, but right now, say evaluations are ongoing. We haven't got any final decisions yet. We've learned a lot more. I wouldn't really want to share too much until decisions get made, and that takes more than one person, takes everybody involved. So when we know, you know, what direction we're going to have to go or whatever it might be, we'll announce that, but we don't have that yet, so I don't want to get out over our skis on that.
0: I understand not wanting to get over your skis on that. Giants fans, this is what I'll say. Like, we're moving under the premise that he's done for the year, correct? If he's not done for the year, one, that's great. Even if he is, like I continue to say, and I know I sat up here, and I feel like I'm contradicting myself here, but I was very specific last night. Jameis off the bench like that in a spot where the quarterback goes down and he ain't had reps all week, I'm not stunned that it looked less than his norm, but I am stunned at the level that it got to. He's one-hopping balls to dudes that are standing wide open with no pressure in his face. I want to give Jameis the benefit of the doubt. I am going to give Jameis the benefit of the doubt. But if it looks the way it looks moving forward, if it looks like that moving forward, the way it looked last night, not only are the Giants in trouble, but Jameis still in the check. We got another injury update within the landscape of the NFC East. This news, I would say, a lot more positive. We got an update on Jayden Daniels from Ian Rappaport of the NFL Network. He said that, you know, they're still exhausting all options here. He's talking, to a couple different specialists. He said there is some internal optimism, and I don't know if this is within Daniels' camp or within the Washington organization. That hasn't been deciphered yet. But there is some internal optimism with the parties involved that, yeah, he may be able to avoid going on injured reserve, which would put him out for a guaranteed 4 weeks. The schedule for Washington, you've got Seattle this weekend, and then you go to London to play Indianapolis the following week. If he's got to miss 2 games, and he's back in 2 games, do you feel like your season's over, Commander fans? Because I don't think you'll beat Seattle this weekend. Now, hopefully, fingers crossed, I'm wrong. But when you start 0-3, man, it's very, very difficult to climb out of that hole. I think they'll have success going across the pond against the Colts because their run defense will be good enough to make them one-dimensional, hopefully. But, man, I think moving forward for Washington, like, Daniel's health to me isn't even the biggest issue. The biggest issue is that the defense still sucks. Like, that was my biggest takeaway from the Commanders and Cowboys game on Sunday. Both teams were desperate and needed the win, but the poor play of the Commanders' defense, in the secondary in particular, giving up explosives, like, that's tough. Pass rush wasn't impactful. But moving forward, man, like, the Commanders and Jayden Daniels have a decision to make. I'm very straightforward with this, right? And I'm sure this is Daniels' line of thinking. If playing with a bulky brace does not cause, you know, any further damage for Jayden Daniels, he should return with the brace and put off surgery until the offseason. Now, surgery has been brought up as an option by some elbow specialists on X. I say that facetiously, but not really, because there have really been some elbow experts on X popping it. They're saying that the timeline, 6 to 12 months for a non-throwing arm elbow surgery, I don't believe that to necessarily be true, but obviously I don't know. I'm not a doctor. If that's the case and surgery for him is going to keep him out 6 to 12 months, first of all, I've had ACL surgery several times, right? There is no ortho out there, and if he does, fire his ass. There's no ortho that's going to give you a 6 to 12 month window. That's too wide of a range, right? With an ACL tear, standard ACL reconstruction, right, you get the range of 8 to 9 months. When you do a second reconstructive surgery, you go in the range of 9 to 12 months. So even if it was a six-month injury, say, best case scenario for Daniels, I think it's something that doesn't knock him out of camp in its entirety, so let him do it. And it's his non-throwing arm, so he'll be a participant during the offseason program. Rand Carthon, former general manager of the Tennessee Titans, he joined Grant and Danny in Washington, D.C. on 106.7 The Fan and had this to say about what he would do with Jayden Daniels if he was the guy making decisions in Washington.
2: I obviously would advocate on the side of getting it done and let's get it taken care of. Because for everything you just said, let's just get it taken care of once and for all. And so that way we're not dealing with it again. Same thing you said. Hey, I appreciate your toughness and your willingness to lay it on the line for your teammates and for this organization. However, we don't want this to constantly be a thing. And let's be honest here. Like when you're out there and you're looking, you know, as a player, you're looking to take advantage of any little thing that you can find, right? So if you're a quarterback and you know that this DB is nursing a hamstring injury, 9 times out of 10, hey, you want your receiver taken deep. Let's see if he can run, right? Let's see if he's willing to open up and run. Or if an offensive guard is playing on a gimpy ankle or a knee, you're going to want to try to create some things to make him have to move laterally. And so it'll be the same thing. If Jayden goes out there and tries to play through this injury, there are going to be guys who want to take shots on that elbow.
0: That's just the reality of the situation, man. I don't worry about guys picking on Jayden and wanting to hit him in the elbow. That's part of football, baby. It just is what it is. Kurt Warner's perspective on this is fascinating because of the elbow injury that he dealt with, similar to Jayden's. Kurt gave his perspective on this on the Monday Night Countdown preview show. If you're listening out in the DMV area, this perspective, pretty interesting.
3: Only thing I would say is I suffered the exact same injury back in 07, and I played the next week. I braced it up, obviously a couple shots along the way. I had to hand the football off with my right hand in both directions. But this to me is something, because it's a left arm, if he wants to play through that and get back out there and help his team, I believe he can. It's not going to be one of those things that affects the throwing part of things. Does it affect his movement? Does it make him running or some of the things they want to do by design? Maybe, but I do believe this is something that he can come back from. And because it's a left arm, I don't think it's something we worry about long term and go, oh, should we extend this guy because he's had this type of injury and had this injury twice.
0: The latter part is, you know, something that I'm glad he brought up, because I don't want any stupid conversations to infiltrate the Commanders fan base. I know how I feel about my burgundy and gold. Anybody that thinks he's got an injury issue and he's not durable, this was a freak accident, man. Go kick rocks. I think he's going to be fine. He was shredding the Dallas Cowboys defense before he went out of this game. And despite Daniels leaving this game early, he did accomplish a career milestone. He became the fastest player in NFL history to reach 5,000 passing yards, 1,200 rushing yards, and 35 passing touchdowns. did it in just 26 career games. So even while hurt, five, showing that he's him. We wrap up the show each and every night here on Westwood One Sports Night. Our guy Denton Day puts the show to bed. Denton, what you got for us tonight, man?
4: I wish tonight was going to be a fun way to put the show to bed. Unfortunately, it is not. I will share that with you when we get back.
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5: 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Here's Linnell Willingham.
0: Yes, sir. One final segment to wrap things up. You're on Westwood One Sports Night with the youngest in charge, Linnell Willingham, getting you ready for week number 3 of the NFL season. It gets started on Thursday Night Football with Packers and Falcons. We wrap up the show the same way each and every night here on Westwood One Sports Night. We tag in our guy, Denton Day, to put

0: general public that doesn't live its life exclusively on social media, or if you're not a fan of college basketball. But I lost a friend on Tuesday. Well, I learned about it on Tuesday. I don't know when he actually passed. That was kind of unclear. But Chris Spatola, who's a longtime colleague of mine at SiriusXM, if you watch college basketball in any capacity, you've probably seen him on ESPN. Really, really good dude. Really, really wise voice of college basketball. And he unfortunately passed away kind of out of nowhere earlier this week at like 47 years old. And I'm like heartbroken. It's gut-wrenching, man. You know, I worked with Spatola for basically like hand-in-hand for a summer, right? Like it was this weird time in the world coming back from COVID, and all of these conference channels at Sirius were like kind of starting to come back, but not really. And he worked on the ACC radio network, and they're like, hey, we need another body there. Denton, you're available. And I was like, I guess I am available. So I was terrified. I got to be honest. Like, this dude went to Army. He played basketball at Army. I thought he was about to be a drill sergeant on the air. And I was like, oh my God, like, I'm not trying to get yelled at like this. And this dude ended up being like the funniest, nicest person in the world. I worked with him a summer where he was RVing with his family. And there was this one show, I'll never forget this because it was a hilarious story. I won't tell the entire thing because I can't recreate it. But my man took an RV through New York City.
1: What?
0: They were RVing from
1: the traffic.
0: from Carolina to Vermont. And he realized, he's like, yeah, man. I was like going through New Jersey. And I'm like, and I had to like censor this. He's like, oh, F. I got to take this through New York City. And like, you know, you've been to New York. I've been to New York. You can't get an RV through New York City. You
1: can barely get a SUV through New York, depending on the traffic day.
0: And he getting like, I'm talking with like tunnel heights and all these different things. Yeah, and the way he was telling that story, man, he was taking his family with him too. So I'm just bummed, man. I'm really bummed. He was a good dude. A lot of life ahead of him, and unfortunately taken away from him, man. So I'm heartbroken.
2: Yeah, that is tough. Definitely sending my condolences to you and his family and anyone who he was able to come across. Gone too soon. A reminder, I hate that we have to give and get these reminders. Check in on your people. That's what I would say. That's going to do it, though, for Westwood One Sports Night. We're back tomorrow. Pete, Drake Toll, they're next.
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Addie Bates produces. Laura Jimenez runs.

0: able to do this with you and with Addie and Laura, I feel like I'm part of a total winner here. So, yeah, it's actually like I get excited to wake up with you guys and do this. Mm. And it's been consistent. I did it over the summer for a while. I do it now. I can't wait to get up and talk about, you know, what happened overnight, what's going on now. And we get the first crack at it. And I get to do it with you. And I think we're doing a hell of a job. So let's keep it rolling. Let's keep it going here.
1: Now, Addie's cat, Sinatra, is driving the rocket ship. I don't know if you had that information as you got aboard, but you're stuck.
0: Yeah, I mean, the cat was just in the bathtub. I don't know why we need to know about that. I just heard Addie say early on this morning, "I see you in the bathtub." And I thought either she's got something going over there that is probably way more interesting than this radio show.
2: Context. She was crying. She was crying. And Drake goes, "That's a cat."
0: So there we
2: lost in the bathtub.
0: Yeah. So I'm stoked to be here, man. Stoked to be here.
1: It's great to have you, Pete. And it is Westwood One Sports, 310-840-4910. Phone lines are open, and the Giants quarterback battle should be open. They're down to Jameis Winston, who looked putrid on Sunday, and Jackson Dart, per ESPN and their sources, could be out for an extended period of time and possibly the rest of the season. Let's, for today, I think this is the way the Giants will have to handle it. You have to start preparing for the loss of Jackson Dart for the rest of the year and the idea that he'll have knee surgery and be out. Yet again, another injury-plagued season for the young star quarterback. At this point, I want to put my foot down, draw my line in the sand. Jameis Winston cannot be your option for the next 15 games. Pete, I think it is clear the New York Giants have to go in a different direction and go in that direction. Not yesterday, we're joking around like, oh, what if, you know, what if they bring in RG3? Ho-ho, Will Levis, who is on an NFL roster today, by the way. We'll get there. But they need a serious option the rest of this season at quarterback to compete to win.
0: Jameis Winston can be that option. And it's almost as that's a result of the lack of options, that he is your option. He's in-house. He's won 90 games as a starter, or he started 90 games. Yeah, he started 90 games, right, over the course of his career.
1: Yeah.
0: He has the skill set, right? He's a former number one pick. I was talking to my wife about this last night because she was like, what is so wrong with him that he can't start for these guys now? You know, it's like somebody's just like, tell me why this guy's so bad and why he can't, because I remember him as the number one pick. This is her telling me, and dominating at Florida State and even in Tampa at times. And I watched that game again, and knowing what I know about football, like Jameis Winston was not working with a playbook that was conducive to his skill set. He clearly wasn't prepared. There's accountability to go around. He was not prepared. He looked like a guy who had parachuted from Mars down onto that field last night. He had no concept of what the Giants were trying to do. And I think that he would even probably tell you that. And he may during the week. We know the NFL backup quarterbacks get no reps throughout the week, but you still can prepare through film study, through talking to receivers, coordinators, and it didn't even seem like Jameis had done that. There's one guy on the market, Drake, who I think that the Ravens could go out and get. You'd have to trade for him, but I think Tyler Henley is a really good option because he's run Baltimore's offense before under Jim Harbaugh. You know, he's still with the Ravens. Outside of that, and I'm not trying to be like a pushback guy, what do you have? Where can you go to find something better? Because we tried to do it, as you said yesterday, just kind of lollygagging. But, like, there really isn't a sound option out there. Like, Jimmy Garoppolo, maybe?
1: Oh.
0: I think that's your number one guy.
1: Yeah, at this point, you are looking at other organizations, other franchises, and maybe it's a Tyler Huntley or a Jacoby Brissett.
0: So you want to make Phoenix a trade.
1: I'm going to make the case that the Giants at this point need to make a trade. And I want to make it abundantly clear in what they're losing in Jackson Dart. They're losing a quarterback with incredible potential. And Dart flashed that a lot last season. In his career now through 16 games, and it's really 15 with five passes last week, 18 touchdowns to 5 interceptions. Last season, he had 9 rushing touchdowns, second in the NFL amongst quarterbacks. That's Jackson Dart we're talking about. He is one of 2 quarterbacks in NFL history to lead their team on an opening drive touchdown at each of his first 3 starts. The only other one, Patrick Mahomes. Jackson Dart was the key to the call.

0: are this year for New York. If John Harbaugh was going to walk in and win, the complimenting staff of Malik Nabers was there at wide receiver, Cam Scatabu at running back. But if they're going to win, it's on the shoulders of the young Jackson Dart to prove that he could be the next up-and-comer in the next great quarterback class. A guy who's got 541 rushing yards, and as I mentioned, 9 rushing touchdowns last season alone. Dart is that guy. You now have to replace that guy. This isn't like Aaron Rodgers getting hurt with the Steelers, and you got to go find a stopgap. Pete, you or I could try out for that job. Jacoby Brissett would be an upgrade. They need to find a winner in New York. I don't think they're going to find that on the market. They've got to go to another team's roster to pull that from somewhere else.
1: The winner on the winner on the roster is John Harbaugh. Like, that's the winner. And the winner on the roster is his philosophy and how he plays. The winner on the roster is how they beat the Cowboys last Sunday night, or whatever, Sunday, a couple Sundays ago in week one, when they ran for 170 yards, controlled the clock all game. That was less about Jackson Dart and more about a philosophy and a defense that continued to get off the field, and an offense who continued to wear out the Cowboys defense through driving the ball up and down the field. So there is your formula, where you can have Jameis Winston be your quarterback if you keep him on a short leash as far as what your game plan looks like. You're not going to ask whoever you have a quarterback, you're not going to ask them to do too much. If you get down by 2 scores, there's not a quarterback out there that is like going to be a recipe for success in that type of scenario. It's more now about who the Giants are in their totality and not about what their quarterback can do. And that's why Jameis fits. He needs to get his head out of his rear end. And he needs to be prepared. And I think he will be now going forward. I mean, it's funny. It's like life is it's a big barrel of laughs till we need you to go out and perform. You know, you spraying cologne on yourself after the opening week win in the background. Jameis was, as reporters talked to Jackson Dart, and there he is. That's Jameis. He's funny. Next thing you know, your entire season is riding on him. The perspective shifts, but he's clearly capable of stepping up and being a caretaker and someone who manages the offense.
0: All right, Bleacher Report released a list of quarterbacks that they have to save New York.
1: Which, by the way, I hope you haven't eaten breakfast yet, or you're not eating breakfast now, because this list will make you sick. I mean, there's nothing out there, dude.
0: People bring up car accidents. Like, oh, it's like watching a car wreck. You can't look away. I can look away from this. This is not like a car accident. I can look completely away from this list from Bleacher Report. I want to know if any of these quarterbacks are better than Jameis Winston. And I'm going to give you all 4 that they list.
1: This is like the worst thrift store you've ever walked into.
0: In just rapid succession here, they've listed Jimmy Garoppolo, Andy Dalton, Tanner McKee, and Tua Tagovailoa. That's really the one that got me, Tua being on that list. Under no circumstance, in no way. I mean, to your point, if the QB market right now is that bad, Jameis Winston just has to be your guy. I mean, if those are the only 4 options you have, you might as well just stick with Jameis Winston.
1: Now, what about, okay, here's an option, because your bro is connected to him, so you probably have a vibe for him as a person, and right now he's kind of in the wilderness in Minnesota, is J.J. McCarthy. Is that a guy?
0: No. You're making me even more sick. My stomach hurts now.
1: Is that a guy that you maybe believe in?
0: The list got worse.
1: I like Tanner McKee. I think he's ready to drop his 3rd country album. Like, who even is that? Tanner McKee, right? Like, that's what I think. I think Tanner McKee, I think heartthrob out there with an acoustic guitar.
0: She's got a butt like a truck. That's just the quarterback of the Giants out there. What's better, Tanner McKee, the country singer, or Jameis Winston, the FIFA World Cup sideline analyst?
1: I'm going with the angel we know, right? That's what I'll call Jameis. I'm going with Jameis. I do think, look, man, yesterday we were joking around and
0: right.
1: But we were having some in-depth football discussions, and you were even talking about, hey, is this a chance now for the Giants? Let's turn the page now. Is this like, I don't know, want to call it a tank year, but like your entire season changed yesterday afternoon. And now it's, okay, what are we trying to accomplish here this season? What really can we do this season? And the more defenses become aligned to stop a guy like Cam Scatabu. Cam Scatabu is a wonderful back, but he cannot be the focal point of your offense. He just can't be. He'll get hurt. He doesn't have like the bell cow ability to carry the ball all the time because he'll get hurt. And I just don't believe you can build an offense around that.
0: Mm. The Jackson Dart conundrum in all of this, there are comparisons. Young quarterback gets hurt, derails your season because you put the eggs in that basket. I go back to a young Joe Burrow, tore his ACL rookie year in Cincinnati in 2020. At that point, Cincinnati's they're on their way to the postseason. Year flatlines. Deshaun Watson in Houston, first season in Houston. Great start, his rookie year. Going to the playoffs, tear your ACL. The entire season derails. Daniel Jones, 2023. You remember 2023 with the Giants? That was the Brian Daboll, like, hey, if you're going to prove, if you're going to do it, like, build on this. Go to the postseason again. Make it happen. Daniel Jones, torn ACL, season derails. We're talking Jackson Dart, torn MCL, ACL, whatever it may be, knee surgery. If he's out the year, I think your season just derails. Not that you're trying to tank on purpose, but I don't see an option right now, a quarterback that helps the Giants win.
1: Well, so that's the question. So are you going to... And when you go out, and you can talk to general managers about this. My buddy at Richmond, Joe Douglas, was the Jets' old GM. And that's a huge job, right?
0: Who
1: and,
0: did you not know at Richmond? My gosh.
1: Well, our football, we weren't necessarily the cradle of coaches at Miami of Ohio, but we had Joe Douglas, GM, Todd McShay, obviously draft analyst, Matt Davis, one of the best real estate agents in Northern Virginia. No, myself, I like to think I'm in there somewhere as a colorful guy. But we had a lot of dudes. Sean Barber played in the NFL for about 10 years. Paris Lennon, 10-year NFL guy. Anyways, but Joe Cullen was our defensive line coach. He's with the Chiefs. So Joe Douglas, had shared with me at times, like, when you're making personnel moves and you're over a barrel, it's a tough time to make a move, right? These teams know that they have you by the short and curlies, dude, because you need a quarterback. So if you're trying to get Tyler Henley from the Baltimore Ravens, they know you want him bad, and they know how badly you need him. So, like, are you going to get fair trade value? And these guys, these picks are precious, right? It's not like the Rams, F them picks. Like, the picks matter, dude, for a team like the Giants trying to build something. So it's going to be fascinating to see what they do. I believe they'll stay with Jameis Winston unless you can hit a home run somewhere where it makes perfect sense. Or I would go with Jimmy G. I could live with Jimmy G. I could, from what I know.
0: Yeah, at that point, I would just stick with Jameis and ride it out.
1: Why wouldn't you go with Jimmy G?
0: Is he that big of an upgrade over Jameis Winston? I mean, for the reason you gave, Jameis Winston has 90 career starts in the NFL. Yeah. Jimmy Garoppolo has 65. You know, so we're talking like starts and experience. I mean, is it that big of an upgrade? No. The answer's no to me.
1: It's not, but Jimmy G's played in the Super Bowl.
0: You love experience. You love
1: What else is there? I mean, anything else is imagination. Like, if somebody has, like, a real-life experience, that lends to what they're doing in the presence and in the present. So I think Jimmy G becomes a factor because of his success in big games.
0: It is Westwood One Sports and the Westwood One Sports app, 310-840-4910. Where do the Giants turn at quarterback? 310-840-4910. As we go to close the first segment, devastating news out of the sports world yesterday from ESPN. A guy that Addy's worked closely alongside, a guy that Pete has called games with, Chris Spatola at ESPN, died at the age of 47. We want to give time on Westwood One Sports, as well as the Westwood One Sports app, to honor Chris, his work with ESPN, his work in sports media, his life as a stalwart in basketball. And Pete, this is your conversation to lead, because, man, I thought your tribute yesterday was just bang up.
1: Yeah, I mean, look, I got to tell you, like, there's something to be said for waking up the next day and actually doing something, because it's been, like, real nice to connect with you guys and just start this show off and not think about it, because it's all I've been thinking about. He called me, like, about a week and a half ago, and he left me a message, and it was, you know, he was the kind of guy that would challenge you to become a better guy. And if you had traits that he thought could make him a better dude, he would try to tap into those. He was that type of dude. And I can really say, like, at this phase in life, you don't meet too many people, like for me in my 40s, right? Like, you just don't meet people who make you a better person, who challenge you to be a better person, where you're not, like, yo, dude, what are you doing? Like, I got it. I got this. Like, I don't need you to parachute in and tell me how to run stuff. Chris was the kind of guy, because of who he was and because of how he operated, like, we're talking about, like, a combat warrior. Like, when Chris told me to do something, I would do it. And I would get, you know, there was a little bit of anxiety that came with, like, working with Chris sometimes, because you knew you had to be the best you could possibly be. And I know that Addy knows a little bit about that just from, you know, being a producer, working with Chris. Like, I know Chris respected this show and respected Addy because it was like, you know, do what you say, say what you're going to do. Like, that meant a lot to him. And he didn't love going on all the a ton of shows, but he loved coming on this one. And I knew that because he knew I had a relationship with Drake and that I had come on the show. So he talked favorably about this show, and I would have to believe that's because of an experience working with somebody like Addy, you know, prior to coming on the show and during the show.
2: No, I mean, I remember the first time whenever I just texted him for the first time ever. I was just like, hi, my name's Addy, you know, new in the industry. Hey, there's me. And like, first thing, he was just like, hey, this is my number. Now you have it if you ever need anything from me. And that was just the first text that I ever got back from him. Just someone, you know, you get a lot of, there's some people in the industry, big wigs, whatever you want to say, like, you might not even get a response. You might not ever talk to them. You might not ever see their face. They might just ignore you. But immediately, that was the first thing. And I think he responded within 30 seconds. And that was the first thing that he said. And I was like, okay, this is a good guy. This is someone that you want to have in your corner.
1: And that's it. That is pure Chris Patola. And we, you know, and Drake brought this up in our text thread last night. You know, we can take moments throughout this morning to celebrate him and who he was. And the best part about what he did was he traveled to a lot of different places. He met a lot of different people, and a lot of different people are waking up this morning being able to share some of their experiences with him. So hopefully a lot of us can get a really nice picture of the amazing guy, you know, he was. And I can tell you this, too, one thing. I was getting married in June, and he and I had a bunch of games, like, leading up to that. We had a lot of games together last year, and I remember asking him about marriage. Like, he loved his wife, you know, and loves her still, you know. But, like, he loved her. That was his best friend. And so it's tragic, man. It's tragic. He adored his kids, and it's a tragic loss. And I, speaking on behalf of the ESPN, like, I called a bunch of people. I talked to a couple coaches, but my boss, Alex Farmartino, last night at ESPN, and it's just brutal. Everybody's just shattered, you know? Mm. Everybody's shattered.
0: Incredible basketball player at Army, active duty in the military for years. Coached with Coach K at Duke, and on to an incredible career in sports media as well. Chris Patola, will honor him throughout the show today. It is Westwood Thanks, One Drake. Sports, the Westwood One Sports app. Thank you, Pete. Thank you, Addy, for that perspective. Let's dive into the panic meter when it comes to Caleb Williams, to Kyler Murray, to Jackson Dart, and even Jaden Daniels. Where do these franchises go, and what are the degrees of these injuries? This is the Drake Toll Show.
3: Who's the best team in the NFL? Is it Buffalo, San Fran, or KC? How about the champs in Seattle? 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Just how the scriptwriters drew it up? Westwood One Sports.
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19: Wow. There are not 32 quarterbacks in this league better than me. I know that for sure.
20: We'll do it live. No. We'll do it live. I'll write it and we'll do it live.
0: Andrea Bocelli. Quarterbacks, you get an injury. You get an injury. You get an injury.
21: I will not hurt myself.
0: They're dropping like flies in the National Football League. Where is the panic meter? The Bears quarterback situation is now completely unclear as Tyson Bagent has a concussion, and we don't really know what's going on with Caleb Williams. He's the guy who went down, had to be carted off the field, screaming, gives a thumbs up to the fans, and now could play as early as Monday night on Monday Night Football. But if Bajent is out, if Caleb Williams is out, let's say Caleb Williams is out 3 to 4 weeks. Pete, I think we're talking about a distinctively different situation than the New York Giants. The Bears know they can contend. They want to contend. They need to contend. Ben Johnson's not going to give up. There's not a throw in the towel and play a Jameis Winston. If the Bears need a three-game stopgap guy, that's a much different conversation as we talk injuries in the National Football League to quarterbacks here on Westwood One Sports. The Bears might be a more intriguing conversation because I do not see a world in which they can afford 3 or 4 weeks of losing. They have to contend. They cannot stop.
1: Who do you? Well, who's your answer? Case Keenum? I mean, which is he serviceable? Like, again, we're not talking about, you need to go 2-2 if he's out 4 games. You that's all you need to do. You need to salvage 2 games. And this is my favorite kind of football because it almost becomes like playoff football when you have a backup quarterback and you have an elite starter who's out. So you need somebody to hold the line. It does not matter. It never matters how you win. But particularly in this situation, like, you can win and look like complete ASS. Can we say that here?
0: Yeah, you can. Yeah. You've said it multiple times on the show. I'm not sure what's going on this morning that made you have a change of heart.
1: Well, you guys, I was announced that I was full-time yesterday, so now I got something, I got something to lose.
0: Really dial it in, huh?
1: I got something to lose. No, but see, you can play like ass, but as long as you win, it's not like we're going to sit here and say, oh, this is our future, playing like ass. No, it's, we played terrible. Our starting quarterback's coming back in 2 more weeks. How can we win this week? You know, it's not like a definition of what your organization is. Is Case Keenum the guy for Chicago? I think he potentially is. For this week, at least.
0: Do you think, and this is probably a better question for the Chicago Bears, is Caleb Williams really hurt? Are
1: yes.
0: we just, is he real? But I understand that his hamstring doesn't feel very good today, but is he actually hurt? Because all reports out of Chicago are grade one and not ruled out for Monday Night Football. I still think, and I'm going to put my foot down on this, the Bears are doing damage control. This is a PR stunt. This is, it would look really bad if they're saving Caleb Williams. It would look really bad if their star quarterback is writhing around in pain and they come to the podium postgame and say, yeah, Caleb's fine, just a little dramatic. He'll be out of practice tomorrow. That is a devastating look for your quarterback. They're saving Caleb Williams by having him practice in bubble wrap in the back so that nobody can see it. I think he's ready to go Monday, and this whole conversation ends up being moot. Case Keenum gets to ride the bench, which is what he wants to do.
1: So you think they went out, it's like going out to a Christmas party with your wife or your girlfriend, and you get absolutely annihilated drunk and like fall over, knock over the Christmas tree, and you know, it's shame and embarrassment 101 for you when you wake up the next morning, and when you get up, you hear your wife doing damage control, calling people like, I don't know what he ate last night, but let me tell you, it was bad, okay? And he's going to be in bed for the next probably 4 or 5 days, and you start to feel better, and your wife is like, you better sit down. You're not going outside. Your word on the street is that you've got this rabid stomach flu, right? Like, no, you're not going anywhere. So that is a pretty good case in point you make with Chicago, and I think that is possible. I do think that is possible. That's somewhere in there where he could be getting ready to return much sooner than we know right now.
0: In that scenario that you painted for me, the wife, the girlfriend, the husband, whoever, as they're trying to do damage control.
1: The Christmas tree's the best part.
0: I think we've all been in that situation where you come back and the next morning you're like, oh, I probably could have been a little more buttoned up there.
1: you think?
0: I may have gone to the wedding and made a fool of myself a bit. And in that scenario, every single time, it's always so nice how your partner talks to the other person. How like, oh, you know, they're doing well, they're in good spirits, and he's waking up right now. It's gonna be, and the second that phone call ends, it is scorched earth.
1: Oh, scorched earth.
0: Never again. We're never going out.
1: If you think I'm gonna do this for you again, particularly over the holidays, you can forget it.
0: So that's what it is. Is Caleb Williams is listening to Ben Johnson, the head coach of the Bears, at his press conference say, man, we believe in Caleb. He's a tough kid. He's hard to crack. And Man, he's got that extra X factor. It's a miracle. It's a miracle he's going to be ready on Monday. And the second the press conference ends, Caleb, you sit your butt, you sit down right there. We're not bringing the card out. And the next time he goes down, they're just going to leave him out there.
1: It's like, yo, you see him crack a smile. It's like, get that smile off your face right now. Not, you think this is funny?
0: Oh, yeah. The team trader, coach, Caleb's down. He's down. He just goes out and kicks some grass on it, walks back to the sideline. You figure it out this time. I think Caleb Williams thought he was hurt, and he's just a little dramatic. I foresee Williams being back with the Bears and back with the Bears quickly. Now, I'm no doctor, but guess what? Neither are most of these Twitter doctors that Pete has pulled me toward. I've been watching. You've ruined me.
1: Dr. David Chow. We should get him as a guest on this show. We really should.
0: He was sued, right? Didn't they sue David Chow?
1: Yeah, but who hasn't been sued? I mean, look, the guy...
2: He was a tough cookie.
1: Exactly. Very tough. Yeah, he's been in some hot water here and there, but he's pretty darn good with those diagnoses. I mean, he's a legitimate former NFL team doctor. He's not some hack. Now, is he... You know, a little cloud of judgment at times. And
0: Dick Cheney's a legitimate former vice president of the United States of America.
1: Well, if I wanted to know about the White House, I might ask him, but I don't need it. I just don't want him to run it again. You know, that's all.
0: Oh, Pete, I just got really bad news about Dick Cheney.
1: He's gone.
0: Yeah, you're not going to be able to ask him. This is that. I'm hearing this for the first time. For the Bears coming up, they've got Philly on Monday. I think that's. Without Caleb Williams, if Case Keenum's your quarterback, that's a loss. Then you play the Jets at Green Bay, at Atlanta. I think if Caleb Williams is back and 100% by the time they play New England on a Thursday night, October 22nd, that you're in fine shape and that 2-2 in your next four is more than possible. You're 3-3, season resets with 11 games to go. I'm fine with that.
1: That is what you just dialed up there is 2-2. Like that is the perfect. Yep. Yep. 2-2 stretch.
0: You walk
1: like,
0: to it. You walk.
1: Yeah, not exactly sure how it'll work out, but there's two wins in there. There's no question about it.
0: For sure. It is Westwood One Sports, the Westwood One Sports app. You're listening to the Drake Toll Show. Drake Toll with you alongside Pete Souza. Addie Bates produces. And Laura Jimenez runs the board. How about Kyler Murray? Let's go to Minnesota real quick. Keep it in the same division, the NFC North. Kyler Murray, concussion protocol. He's cleared this. He's back to practice. I'm going to tell you something, Pete. I don't care. I just don't think that I care about Kyler Murray being back at the facility. Carson Wentz last week, 143 yards in a 9-3 win over Chicago. I don't think Kyler Murray is going to give me more than that. I don't think Kyler Murray puts me in a position to win more than what 2-0 Carson Wentz has done to this point, who, by the way, had three touchdowns in relief of Kyler Murray in their week one 39-22 win over the Green Bay Packers. After Murray was 3-for-5, 18 yards, an interception, and then ran straight into a defender.
1: I think we're talking too much about, like, Deshaun Watson. Like, is he now this great reclamation project, right? You know, because we love to live, be prisoners of the moment. After what happened last week, with the Browns and their win at Tampa, like, is this a situation where we could see Deshaun Watson totally revive his career? Stretch, okay? Not buying it. But with Minnesota, and you know, now we're just another one on the bandwagon, but we got there long before. Brian Flores and his defense, like, that's a championship defense. So if Carson Wentz, who's now matured, because when he was with the Eagles, you can say whatever the heck you want, there was turmoil within that locker room. Like, there was off-the-field stuff that bled into the on-the-field play long before Jalen Hurts took his job. So I would like to think he's evolved. He understands the terrain of a locker room now. He's more grateful being just a serviceable member of the team. I am with you. I almost like Carson Wentz as a starter going forward than this dynamic Kyler Murray who could beat you at times just like he can win a game for you. I'm telling you what I would try to do, and I know this is crazy and you would have to get Kyler to buy in. I'm like, yo, dude, I'm going to make you like Weapon X. Like, you're going to be a part of the offensive attack. We're going to have packages for you, but Carson's our starter, and you are going to be our slash. Like, you're going to scare the heck out of opposing defensive coordinators. I have no like authority on that, that's what's happening, but that's what I would love if I was at the controls there.
0: I don't hate that. I just don't. Carson Wentz, what he's shown us so far is, if you rated every pass on a scale of 1 to 10, he's going to be at a 4, a 5, or a 6. Never a 9, never a 1. He's just kind of there. He's somewhere in the middle of quarterbacks, and he's not making mistakes. He's just driving the ball down the field as best he can, and let's go kick a field goal. Kyler Murray, he's going to have some 8 or 9s in there. He's going to have some electric runs. He's going to have some 1s and 2s in there where it's hospital ball or it's straight to the defense. And I don't need that if I'm Minnesota. They are the most, man, it would be weird to call them the most disciplined team in the NFL, but does that make sense?
1: Yeah, 100%.
0: They're just this defensive-laden Kevin O'Connell, Brian Flores.
1: They win through execution.
0: Yep. And I don't think you jack that up with high-ceiling, low-floor Kyler Murray. You keep it right where it is at 2-0 with Carson Wentz. And this is with Murray back. You go into the week and say, hey, Wentz is the starter. Until proven otherwise, we're going to trust Carson Wentz, and you ride it out, hope for the best. Neither of these guys are Super Bowl-winning options, but I think both can get you to the playoffs, given the infrastructure around you in Minnesota and the fact that now the Bears have a ton of question marks. The Packers obviously have question marks, and the Lions' defense is Swiss cheese.
1: Keep in mind, too, that when Kyler does come back, he has now felt the wrath of concussion protocol and like what it's like to get hit that hard and that bad, and he's one play away from being right back in there. Like a lot of times, and this is not a good example, but like, you know, young people that don't necessarily win the lottery of life, like you'll make bad decisions early. Like let's say you're just coming from a rough family and you end up in jail at like 16, and then you're in the system for the rest of your life. Like concussion protocol is not that much different. Like literally, like you get hit so bad that you are in that fencing position, you miss time for a concussion. I feel like you become more exposed or predisposed to another one. We've seen it many times before. Tua is our latest example. So you have to also be careful with Kyler Murray as well. You may see Carson Wentz as a result of another concussion to Kyler Murray. Like that is not out of the realm of possibility either.
0: It's Westwood One Sports, the Westwood One Sports app. He's Pete Souza, co-hosting Drake Toll with you on the Drake Toll Show with Laura Jimenez and Addy Bates. And the best player in the American League will not be ready for the playoffs. Uh-oh. More on America's team losing their star next. 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

0: Aaron Judge, the New York Yankees. He will be out through the wild card per ESPN yesterday, and this might just, for a team that just won 90 games for the seventh time in 9 years under Aaron Boone, what does this do to America's brand in baseball? Split a doubleheader yesterday with the Rays, who officially took the AL East, celebrated at Steinbrenner, had the hats on, the shirts on, and everything, and now Judge, it has come to light, will be out for at least the wild card. She's MLB Network's own. It's our resident seam head. Good morning, Addie Bates.
1: Good morning.
0: Addie, it's time for our biggest losers of the day. Westwood One Sports, the Westwood One Sports app. The New York Yankees, Addie?
1: I'm shocked we're not saying the AL West still. I feel like that's just the low-hanging fruit there. Everyone's under 500. No, who's going to win it?
0: We're still saying the AL West. The AL West is still the biggest loser of the day.
1: Correct. They might be the biggest loser of the year, but the Yankees, this is a huge hit. This is their captain, El Capitan. This is their guy who was out for an extended period of time with another injury. He had a broken rib. He had all sorts of injuries. He was out from May until September. Until September, guys. And now he's hurt again, and they thought it was just going to be, oh, maybe it's just, you know, a little bit of tightness. Maybe it's the Caleb Williams. He was on the cart, gave him a thumbs up heading into the tunnel sort of deal. But no, they had to give him an injection, a steroid injection. And they're thinking that he's not going to be back for the wild card. That's a huge hit for the Yankees. That's why they struggled at some points earlier this season. They don't have their captain.
0: Pete, you played college football, right?
2: No, well, I was supposed to. I had a heart problem, so I didn't play. They kept me on scholarship. But, I mean, I was at every single meeting and morning run, and I was there. They made me earn my money, I promise. I wasn't a Valpo bowler like
0: Addy
2: was.
0: Pete played college football. He was on the roster.
2: Yeah, basically, yeah, you could say, yeah.
0: Addy played college bowling. Yeah. I went to college. Pete, what was it like? Your captain goes down. The star guy goes down. What's it like in the locker room?
2: It depends what position he plays, but it always
0: Aaron Judge is the quarterback.
2: Okay, it's actually guys get excited and rally because it's an opportunity for other people to step up and do more. That is at least the initial mentality. Now, I mean, you're not going to have that star the moment, you know, the Mike Tyson. Everybody's got a plan until you get hit in the face. You go out and you play Virginia without your star, and you're down 14 to nothing. Everybody's attitude's a little different. Here's who loses. The fans. The fans lose. The Yankees are the most compelling item in the postseason for the casual fan. And when their superstar is not available, and a superstar like Aaron Judge, who looks like he was chiseled out of like the side of a mountain, that's an issue. Like, I think it's an issue for MLB, really, to be totally transparent. That sucks for the fans. Because they're saying now it could be deeper than the wild card. They're just saying the wild card's out. Right? I mean, Addie, they're saying it could go much deeper into the postseason.
1: Yeah, the wild card is to save their ass. That's to cover their ass. Be like, well, he might just miss that. I would say they said that about his current injury. They're like, oh, he could be back any day. And it's like, all right, we're on month three now, guys. What does any day mean? Because for me, that means like maybe sometime this week, next week. So I don't foresee him playing even maybe the ALDS, which is really, that's going to take a hit. You're going to have to rely on what? Ben Rice? He's not bad. Spencer Jones? Cody Bellinger, there you go, if he's not under the ayahuasca like Aaron Rodgers is, basically. But, man, this team has just been battered with injuries, and any time that they have one of their guys come back up and ready to step in and help, something else happened. See Giancarlo Stanton for other examples.
0: We've buried the lead here. If the playoffs started today in Major League Baseball, the Yankees would play in the wild card round against the Boston Red Sox. Ooh, how awesome is that, huh? Postseason baseball.
1: Give me the Red Sox.
0: Yeah. Yeah. America's two most hated brands in baseball squaring off in October.
2: I think people still don't connect to the Red Sox. They're not.
1: Yeah. And I feel like they got rid of that little interim tag on Chad Tracy. They're in a good spot right now. I mean, granted, I was hoping they would do better against the Texas Rangers this past weekend, but past that, that team turned itself around.
0: I want to be clear, as an owner of a Red Sox hat, and our good friend Cameron Stewart, who broadcasts games for Banana Ball on national networks and has joined the show many times, grew up in Boston. So I don't hate them. But America isn't, I don't know if America's on board. You're right about the Dodgers, though. You know, can I say something?
1: No.
0: This is the last thing I'll give you on my baseball takes for the morning, for now at least. I still kind of view the Dodgers as I did in 2014. They're the Dodgers. They're the team out west. Everyone's like, oh, big, bad, evil Dodgers. That's like in the last 5 years, they became the big, bad, evil Dodgers. Like, I'm not all the way around on that. I only just now started to really hate the Astros.
1: It started on December 29th, 2025, whenever we started the show. You had to work
0: with me. Yeah, I didn't hate the trash can thing. The Astros are still an NL team to me. Like, I'm just so stuck in 2014 in Major League Baseball.
1: I think the Dodgers are very comparable to the Kansas City Chiefs of the football.
0: Okay, that's not bad at all. And I don't hate the Chiefs. So now what?
1: Ooh, you might be the odd one out.
0: What?
1: In America.
0: Pete, do you hate the Chiefs, Pete? I love Taylor
2: No, because I love Andy Reid. There's something kind of almost cuddly about Patrick Mahomes. I do not hate the Chiefs.
1: Oh, my God. If I'm cuddling with someone and they're down like this, I'm going to get up and leave. Okay.
2: Oh, he's harmless, though. He can't hurt you unless you're playing defense.
3: What?
2: You know, he's the best.
1: Patrick Mahomes cannot hurt you.
2: Not if you're like a friend of his. Like, are you going to fall madly in love with Patrick Mahomes to where he's going to break your heart? No. He's not that guy. But on the football field, he can surgically take you apart.
1: That's not true. He has one bad leg. He's got that one bad leg. I'll just dead leg him. I'll sweep.
0: What are you two going on about? What's happening right now? Let's keep it on the Dodgers for a second here, since we're in baseball and the Dodgers. Hey, George in L.A. George, we're pushing a break here in about a minute. What do you got for us, friend? Good to hear from you, as always.
2: What's up, George?
4: Yeah, good morning, guys, everybody. Otani's coming back today, and that's good news. But this kid, DePaulo, whatever his name is, Dominican Republic, he's a very impressive rookie. And their whole lineup is they're getting assembled for another run. Boy, they took out an Eagle at starting to really get going.
0: George, always appreciate the phone call. Death, taxes, George in L.A. once again. Andy, the Dodgers, hot at the right time.
1: Oh, yes. They shut out the Padres 7-0. 7-0. Drake, you like the Padres. That's their biggest competition out of the West, and it just looks like last night looked like the Astros beating the Mariners. The Mariners were bad. The Padres just forgot how to play baseball, but of course the Dodgers getting hot at the right time. Now, some of their guys are mysteriously injured, like how it normally happens. Blake Snell has tightness, but all of a sudden he's going to come back for the postseason, and he's all well-rested. It's kind of what's going to happen here.
0: When do I have tightness? When can I get like 2 or 3 weeks into the radio show, and I'm like, oh, man, it's been a rough go at it.
1: I think you have up-tightness. Up-tightness.
0: What's up-tightness? our final biggest loser of the day, and this one's free for you. One Texas A&M fan urinated on a Kentucky fan in the stall at Kyle Field this weekend. Official news report, he was arrested. The mugshot is public. After the Kentucky fan approached the urinal next to him and said, hey, go Kentucky, following A&M's upset loss to the Wildcats. Pete, you ever done this?
2: No, but I am weirdly okay with this. It's almost as though
0: what?
1: Yeah, fetish?
2: It's almost like
3: suspect.
2: You go to a game, and again, the guy wasn't beaten to oblivion, like where he's like in the hospital. So I can say this: you go to a game, and it's almost like being a part of a mafia situation. Like, what happens at that game to you, like emotionally and maybe like urination wise? Like, if you're in a visiting ballpark and your team just won, and you're like, we won. And it's like, come on, dude, you're setting yourself up to get pissed on. Like, I'm sorry. Like, it's just like not again. Like, where's this guy's accountability? The guy from Kentucky. Like, be accountable, dude. You marched into a visiting bathroom at Texas A&M and announced how great your team was.
1: Like, visiting bathroom.
2: You're getting pissed on.
0: Visiting bathroom. Stadium Pulse. Stadium Pulse.
2: Who Addie Bates guys? Produces. Don't you hate that guy? Who we won?
1: He's gonna do it.
2: No, I'm not. I'm not.
0: Oh my goodness! The New York Giants are without a quarterback. So now, what do they do on the Drake Toll Show?
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1: This song is specifically the inverse of Jumper by Third Eye Blind. Both songs are sending very opposite messages.
2: Yes.
1: To the people of the world.
2: And therein lies why the 80s were so amazing, dude.
1: You know what? Yeah. If you're a Giants fan, that's my segue in telling you, wish you would step back from the lid, my friend. I've got, I only have two or three. I love when people bring up, you know, I got a couple buddies that are really big Cleveland Browns fans. I've got my roommate in college is a Dolphins fan. I've got probably one or two people that I would consider friends that are New York Giants. And I keep up with the pulse by their Instagram story, their Twitter, about what they're talking about today. And most of them are on the same page. 2 weeks of hope for this, for all to come crashing down as, oh, it looks like Jackson Dart's going to be okay.
3: The New York Giants.
1: Long-term injuries, not in the fold. And then you yesterday get the news midday from ESPN that, yeah, it looks like Jackson Dart might be done for the year and need knee surgery. And now the franchise is left scrambling because your other option at quarterback is Jameis Winston. Pete, I don't like it. I don't like it. It's time for today's obituary. Dead today, the New York Giants offense. Jackson Dart is a great quarterback. He has a ton of potential. This young stud, who is the second quarterback in NFL history, to open his career with

0: takes for him. He won a Super Bowl with Joe Flacco.
1: That's not what Joe Flacco was. Yeah, there you go. Yeah, great.
0: And Flacco got – he turned into the hot goalie in the NHL, right, like during that playoff run. He was white hot. But they got to the playoffs and made that run based on a much different philosophy. The Ravens have won two Super Bowls. Their quarterbacks were Trent Dilfer and whatchamacallit? We just mentioned him.
1: Joe Milton?
0: No.
1: Montana?
0: We just said his name. The quarterback for the Ravens in the Super Bowl.
1: Flacco.
0: So, you know, you've won Super Bowls with caretaker quarterbacks. And that is Harbaugh's philosophy. So if you can figure out a way to let Jameis manage the game, he might be exactly the kind of backup quarterback that this team is built to survive with. He truly might be. And again, when you look at the rest of the options on the menu, you know, Jameis is all of a sudden looking like a pretty appetizing option. Truly, he is.
1: Let's answer this question. What do we do with Cam Scatabu at this point? Because one dozen rats at a keyboard tweets explaining to Cam Scatabu that he won't be able to play with Jackson anymore. It's like using the same hand signals they used to tell Coco the gorilla her cat died.
2: I will not hurt myself.
1: So, number one, how do we deliver this news in a way that Cam Scatabu can understand? And number two, is he good enough to lead the offense?
0: No, but he's good enough to complement it. He's good enough to be a guy who, along with Singletary, can help you churn out yardage on the ground and really demand attention defensively. One of the reasons Jameis struggled so much on Monday night was because he was constantly behind the sticks and he was behind in the game. And the Rams were able to say, hey, okay, buddy, you beat us. You know, it'll be a much different situation. And this is something John Harbaugh knows, by the way. It'll be a much different situation from soup to nuts when he goes out on that field for the very first possession and the score is 0-0, right? I mean, that is when he'll have a clean slate to work with. Monday night was not a clean slate.
1: It is Westwood One Sports, the Westwood One Sports app. Permanent co-host Pete Souza on the Drake Toll Show. Addie Bates produces. Laura Jimenez runs the board. We're giving you our obituaries, telling you who is dead today. And no longer with us, the Atlanta Falcons quarterbacks. Falcons QB, Tua Tagovailoa, returns to full practice on Tuesday.
3: Yes!
1: Yes! If you put Michael Penix's upper body with Tua Tagovailoa's lower body, you've officially got one NFL quarterback, but they don't let you do that. Then that's not allowed in the NFL. Thanks, Roger Goodell. So the Falcons still have a guy with no legs and a guy with no head. I'm not really sure where you go. I mean, if we're talking bad quarterback situations, Pete, no way Tua can be your answer, and no way I trust Michael Penix Jr. And gosh, if Cooper Rush and Jack Strand aren't wet, hot trash.
0: This, by the way, this quarterback situation in Atlanta is like a movie you hear about that's getting made, and you're like, when's it going to come out? And they're like, oh, they're having major problems.
1: Yeah,
0: they can't wrap up the production. They're sinking more and more money into it. This shoot has officially
1: this
0: become
1: a disaster.
0: This is like
1: the Holes reboot. You see that Disney Plus did a Holes reboot? They flipped the genders. They're like, we're going to have girls dig holes in the desert. That lasted about 3 weeks and production stopped.
0: Well, and that's... So finally, we're through all the production stops. These two quarterbacks are actually healthy at the same time. We've been waiting on this debut, and now we have a quarterback battle. We thought it was going to start in July. It's starting in basically October. So maybe these guys will make each other better. I don't know, but I'm excited to see what Penix has in the chamber on Thursday night. I truly am. I want to give the dude a shot. He has not played a snap this year. We cannot, like, preemptively say, you suck in 2026. We haven't seen it yet.
1: Addie, why would we do girl holes? Like, did we need a miniseries about holes that was from the other side? Like, what if this movie was just girls?
4: I thought you were going to be like, Addy, what are your thoughts on Michael Penix Jr. coming out to be the quarterback? What
1: I just don't
4: for the Falcons
1: Pete's,
4: and the
1: Pete's
4: NFC
1: right.
4: South.
1: Pete's got a great point here. It's like that movie that just never takes off. It's always like, wow, I can't wait. I would love to see that. You're like,
4: And only you would ask me about girls' holes.
1: All right. Don't, Pete. Don't say oh. Don't say
0: oh.
1: Don't say creepy. Oh, don't do that. No,
0: is Falcons fans are getting the movie they were promised. Finally now.

0: promised this quarterback duel in July. And they were sold a quarterback duel in the offseason. And now we're finally getting these two dudes healthy.
1: Was it really ever like a duel or like a medieval joust?
0: Well, no, maybe more like a joust or like fencing, but like we were expecting these guys to duke it out to see who the starter was going to be, and we were talking about Jack Strand.
2: They were supposed to get Matt Damon, and so they were really excited. And now Freddie Prince Jr. is all they could find to be the lead guy. And you're like, okay,
1: beautiful, that's beautiful.
2: But he's not Matt Damon. But he's definitely not Matt Damon, and he's not. What's the most A-list movie? Scream? Is it or Scooby-Doo?
0: Well, Summer Catch was really good. I enjoyed that a lot.
2: Not A-list, but he has good movie.
1: I know what you did last summer. Scooby-Doo?
0: Yeah, I know what you did last summer. And Scooby-Doo was huge. Yeah, that had some serious muscle.
2: You know what? You guys are spot on. The Falcons are Scooby-Doo. They just got treated. We have a great comparison. They were super excited for the new Interstellar. They're like, God, dude, movie night's going to be Scooby-Doo, actually. We pivoted last second. But it's got Freddie Prinze Jr. and the other guy. Who's Shaggy? He plays in
1: Matthew
2: every
1: Lillard.
2: Movie.
1: Yeah.
2: And they hold hands in every movie. Like Matthew Lillard just follows around Freddie Prinze Jr.
0: Yeah, they were Summer Catch. They were the pitching catch. In Summer Catch, they were the pitching catching battery, if you remember
2: and correctly. Scream. They're in Scream together. Yes. Scooby-Doo, Summer Catch. That's Michael Penix Jr. and Tua Tagovailoa.
3: Scooby-Dooby-Doo.
2: And then the dog is Cooper Rush. That's great. He's Scooby-Doo. That's Scooby-Doo. We figured out the Falcons.
0: I think so.
2: Oh, yeah. Okay. Then do you take Will Levis?
0: No, Will Levis is with the Jets. He's staying there. He's not a mystery machine guy. We know way too much about him. There's no
2: dead today. There. Will Levis on the free agency block. Addie Bates, take the minute to gloat.
1: Well, there goes your one headline for the quickie. So that's wonderful. I'll just take that for myself, and you'll have four headlines total. Yeah, Will Levis, nobody thought he would go anywhere. I thought he was going to go somewhere. I thought he was going to go to New York, not the Jets, but I still thought he was going to be in New York, so I wasn't wrong there. The Giants, you are the biggest loser because you lost out on Will Levis, and now you got Famous Jameis and casting crew. That's it. And crew, you got it. That's it. Will Levis, welcome to New York. So people get rich.
3: New York.
4: There are not 32 quarterbacks in this league better than me. I know that for sure.
2: All right, those are our obituaries today. those we have eulogized. Addie Bates produces. Pete Souza co-hosting. Laura Jimenez runs the board. It's time for the quickie. Top four headlines in all of sports. Addie Bates reads them. We have a minute to respond to each. Addie, I'll take number one.
1: Number one, Shohei Ohtani is considerably healthier. And he will return to the Dodgers lineup today.
2: Yeah, that's what they do, man. Everybody's mysteriously hurt or a little banged up. That said, Shohei's a different case. He's been hurt all season. In and out. We have the top two stars in baseball, I would still say, are Shohei Ohtani and Aaron Judge. Yep. Any qualms with that? Anybody upset with that?
0: No.
5: Yordan Alvarez, who's in the running for a triple crown, would like a word with you on aisle two.
2: Yeah, I'm going to need more context. I'd say it's Aaron Judge and Shohei Ohtani. Those are two names that need no introduction. And they both just dealt with these mysterious little, his back's tight. Oh, it's his calf today. Oh, Shohei's not feeling it. He sneezed this morning, so we're gonna rest him tonight. They're just, the Dodgers are ramping up the postseason. Oh, sweet, we clinched the division. Oh, sweet, we're playing at home. Oh, great. We did the thing we're supposed to do. We dominated the regular season, and now we're going to bring everybody back, be the healthiest team in baseball, and go win another World Series. Is that legal? Is this collusion? Am I exposing something? I'm not saying Shohei doesn't want to play, but the Dodgers play this so well to be the most prime team for the postseason year in, year out. And now all of a sudden, right before the playoffs, Shohei Ohtani is, quote, considerably healthier. Of course he is. Of course he is. The Dodgers will win another World Series. That's a minute.
1: And then we won't have baseball next year. Here is your next headline, Pete. The Niners are signing veteran receiver Cooks to the practice squad.
0: You got to take it, Drake.
2: All right.
1: Take it, Drake.
2: Yeah, the 49ers have an embarrassment of riches that I don't think we were prepared for. We didn't talk enough about the 49ers in the offseason about being a genuine contender in the National Football League, but they are. And Mike Evans has played far above the calling card I expected him to through 2 weeks of this year. He's the leading receiver right now in San Francisco at 33 years old. Bringing Brandon Cooks in kind of gives you nothing. However, he's a lot more normal than Brandon Ayuk, who went off the deep end in the offseason. Cooks has not played more than 10 games in the National Football League since 2023. He's not caught for more than 260 yards since 2023, back then, way back when, with the Dallas Cowboys. He has been rendered useless in a football uniform and a football helmet. But you know what? He's 200 yards away from 10,000 career yards. So if he can do that, it's a win for him and a win for the Niners by having a veteran receiver on their roster. This moves the needle none for me, but awesome. That's a minute.
1: Here's your next headline. Pete, okay. Seahawks head coach McDonald says Broncos Sean Payton accused the Seahawks of cheating in 2024.
0: Of course he did. That is the most Sean Payton thing ever. Sean Payton is...
2: You believe McDonald here. Payton has not responded yet. You believe McDonald?
0: I just think... I don't know who I believe, but the fact that Sean Payton is like in the middle of another controversy is the most Sean Payton thing ever, like I said. And if you're constantly in the eye of the storm, there's some underbelly with Sean Payton. I think some of the stuff has been, you know, out there. Not that he's not a good man, but he's been caught up in some controversies, right? Like legitimate, confirmed controversies, whether it was, you know, Bountygate, and then some off the field stuff. So like, he's not perfect and he's got a real edge to him. There's some chicanery with Sean Payton here and there. So I guess I'm saying I believe Mike McDonald, and I don't, it wouldn't surprise me if Sean Payton was up to some old tricks. By the way, he needs to start calling plays for those guys. It's ridiculous. Yeah. It's not calling plays.
2: Yeah.
1: Here is your final headline. All right, Rasmussen shuts down the Yankees to help the Rays clinch the AL East.
2: You know what? Screw it. Addy, this one's yours.
1: Man, the Rays just find a way to just be in contention every single season.
2: See that, Pete? She didn't hesitate.
0: No,
1: it is beautiful. Yeah. It is beautiful. The Rays are one of those teams that every time you look at the Dodgers, you go, gosh, they're spending so much. I hate that they're winning. Go look at the Rays because they're doing the complete opposite. They always find a way to just be at towards the top of their division or just, you know, even be a wild card. That's the beauty of the Tampa Bay Rays. And so the fact that they've kind of led this division the entire season, when we saw the Yankees struggle, the Red Sox struggle, the Blue Jays, one of the biggest upsets, in my opinion, of the season, a team who was in the World Series last year. Now you got the Rays back up there. And man, I mean, they're pretty good. They're the best team out of the AL right now. Who else are they going to beat? No one in the Central. No one in the West. We might see them in the World Series.
0: I hope not. I'm just saying, that's not what we want. That's not what the average fan wants. I apologize to you and Rich Hollenberg and all the Rays that's fans okay. in my life yep. that I like. But I'm just being flat out truthful.
1: Addy, known Rays fan. Yeah.
0: Yeah. Well,
2: you notable know. Rays fan.
0: Yeah.
1: Love the Rays.
2: That's Addy Bates, Pete Souza. That's the quickie. Top four headlines in all of sports. We took time to do this in the first hour. I'd like to do it again and once an hour today to honor Chris Spatola. ESPN's Chris Spatola, who passed at the age of 47 on Monday. And Pete, you told a story off the air, and man, I thought you gave such a beautiful eulogy and story of his life in that first hour. But I cannot get over the video you posted on Instagram yesterday. Spatola breaking the rules when you guys are calling games together. And it is, by the way, I want to commend you for working the show today after the passing of somebody that you worked with so closely at ESPN. And man, the guy's personality and the way it shone through was obvious, and I love the story you told off the air.
0: Well, yeah, he first of all, I said it and I'll say it again. There's nobody at this phase in life. It's very rare you come across somebody who challenges you to be better. And you know, we all have our comfort zones, especially as we get older. So like in my 40s, you work with Chris, and you knew like. There was nothing, there were no throwaways. There was nothing like you were going to half-ass in any way, or he was going to call you out on it. And, you know, that is something, me being an athlete, like, I appreciated that. Like, he would hold you to a higher standard and make you better. And he would also, he made what you were doing feel important. But it wasn't about him. It was about the fans. It was about the players. It was about the coaches. He knew that was important. and he treated the broadcast like a science. So when that science got disrupted, it could get interesting. We had a game at Tulane this past year. Again, we worked together a lot, and it was a doggy doo doo game. I mean, USF was up by like 25. You know, everybody's just trying to get the heck out of there. This drunk guy is behind us screaming, and the stands are butted right up to the broadcast position. And I'm literally thinking Chris is going to lose it on this guy because Chris does not suffer fools. And at one point in the second half, our director puts the guy on camera, the guy who's been screaming, the guy right behind us. And I'm just like, oh, yeah, there he is, you know. And then Chris is like, oh, this is what they want. This is what they want. And he turns around and he shakes the guy's hand. You know, I wasn't sure if he was going to turn around and take the guy to task, but he shakes the guy's hand. He makes a beautiful television moment out of it. And that's just who the guy was. He understood life. He understood people. I think at times he didn't understand himself because he was a combat veteran. And, you know, anything but first rate was just not anything that he really tolerated. And he made me a better person. Like, truly did. And I'm so appreciative of the fact that I got to know him, the fact that he made me a better guy, the fact that he called me last week. And, you know, I called him back on Monday. And, you know, we traded messages a lot. He was a guy that was in your foxhole and that made you a better person that you could just reach out to feel better. Again, he was no nonsense, man. You didn't want to be on the wrong side of the guy. And I consider myself very lucky for being on the right side of him. You know, he was a great guy.
2: Pete, incredibly appreciative of that perspective. And once again, you know, we plan in this show each hour to honor the life of Chris Spatola, who died at 47, ESPN's Chris Spatola, on Monday. Thank you, Pete. Coming up, let's talk the Carolina Panthers, National Football League, running back room controversy, and a quarterback who's top three in the NFL in passing yards. But will the wins start coming and they don't stop coming? We'll find out more with Josh Graham of Westwood One Sports next. You know, I personally love to put money on sports. Problem is, I'm bad at it. Not anymore. Okay, look, this is me. This is not like oh my goodness, he's reading the thing. This is just me. ClutchParlays.com. 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

0: the football, and we just haven't gotten there yet. What if that's the case? That I do still wonder, right? Your bell cow, Chuba Hubbard, Jonathan Brooks. Heck, man, Bryce Young has legs. He can run every now and again. A.J. Dillon does not have legs, but at least Bryce Young does. It's his own backyard. He's Josh Graham of Westwood One Sports, and he's right here on the Drake Toll Show alongside Pete Souza, co-hosting Drake Toll with you. And Josh, you're the Carolina guy, man. We'll go across the NFL as you cover the entire league, as well as college football and each sport, each major story on Westwood One Sports. But let's start the Panthers. Running back room. Let's crown it. Who is the guy right now and forever and always? And are the Carolina Panthers good?
1: It's Chuba Hubbard that is your bell cow running back, because all the guy does, to quote Chris Carter, score touchdowns. He's done that the first couple of weeks. And the reason why they weren't all that interested in bringing Rico Dowdle back and paying what it costs to bring back Mr. Two Pump, who's now in Pittsburgh, is because they drafted Jonathan Brooks in the second round a couple of years ago, and Jonathan Brooks, sadly, has just been unable to stay healthy. He sustained a groin injury that Dave Canales said makes him week to week after he had back-to-back tears on the same ACL. Actually had ACL tears on both legs in the last 5 years. It's unfortunate what's happened to the former Texas running back. And speaking of A.J. Dillon, A.J. Dillon might have the best legs that I've ever seen up close when watching him play at Boston College. It is, that guy has tree trunks for legs, and it's something, Drake. It's something, Pete. Good morning.
2: Good morning. I thought you were talking about, like, Sports Illustrated swimsuit issue legs for a second.
1: Oh, 100%. So 100%. Yeah. It could. 100%. Dude.
2: Hot legs!
0: Josh, Bryce Young.
1: Yes.
0: Good at football. I'm stuck in this world where Bryce Young is in the top three in the National Football League in passing yards right now, alongside Tyler Shuck, as we all expected. I think CJ Stroud is the other one in there. Wild. We talked prove it for Bryce Young this year. 1-1. If Bryce Young rolls out a 3,800-yard season, but the Panthers miss the playoffs, did he prove it?
1: Yes.
0: Okay.
1: He did. Statistically, that's what they want to see from Bryce. And I was making this analogy with Pete on Sunday night. Make sure to check out NFL Instagram, by the way, on Sunday nights. We have that digital property that's a lot of fun. But shortly after that, was talking with Pete during Sunday Night Football. And I don't know how much Pete loves movies. I thought we were bonding. It's a movie called The Curious Case of Benjamin Button that came out close to...
2: We were bonding, for sure.
1: Yeah. I don't know if you've seen this film, Drake, but it's a movie that has Brad Pitt meeting Kate Blanchett. They're about the same age, but the dilemma is that he started his life as an old man and is aging backwards, while Kate Blanchett is aging the way that normal people age, getting older. That's how I feel about Bryce Young and C.J. Stroud, the paths of their careers in the NFL. C.J. Stroud had the greatest rookie year you could ever have. Bryce Young had about the worst start to his career. You get benched 2 games into your second season. But what's happened since then is that Bryce has just steadily gotten better, and C.J. losing more and more support on the offensive line and then having injuries at receiver has just gotten worse. Like, it's a Benjamin Button effect we're seeing at quarterback, to the point where many are saying that maybe that number one versus number two battle in the 2023 draft isn't quite settled, and in fact Bryce Young might be the better of the two after all.
0: Many such cases.
2: I gotta ask you this, Josh, about the Panthers, because we're only a few years removed from that organization being a dumpster fire, right? From mm-hmm. Dave Tepper to, you know, he's constantly sparring with Scott Fowler in press conferences, the writer from the Charlotte Observer, and Scott's trying to hold him accountable. It seems like nobody else would. And then, you know, Bryce was playing awful. Like, what has changed with that organization? Like, what can you point to being like the corner that they turned to make the playoffs last year and to once again be a team that people are considering a real pleasant surprise in 2026?
1: I think what changed, Pete, honestly, and this is based on just talking to people over there and being somewhat close to the situation, was I think the breaking point, low point, was at the end of the 23 season, the David Tepper Jacksonville fan situation, where David Tepper throws a drink at a Jaguar fan and it's embarrassing for him. And he just was, that was during a cycle where it felt like every year David Tepper was interjecting and making changes. The year before, Frank Reich was the coach, and then like, or that was the year Frank Reich was the coach and they fired him, not even at the end of his first season there. And the move that Dave Tepper made to promote from within the GM hire of Dan Morgan to replace Scott Fitterer and empower him, saying, you know, you get to hire whatever coach you want. I'm not going to have say. There's clearly too many chefs in the kitchen. That's what's led to this getting better, and what made it apparent that Dave Canales was clearly a Scott, a David Tepper, or a pardon, a Dan Morgan choice, was that nobody else interviewed Dave Canales during that cycle. And Dan Morgan and Dave Canales worked together in Seattle for 8 or 9 years. So there was a tight relationship. The way you were talking about Chris Spatola, who we tragically lost last night, as a person that's in your foxhole. I've heard that expression used about Dan Morgan and Dave Canales. In fact, I've heard that they are both massive fans of 2000s comedies and love the movie Step Brothers specifically and cite it to each other quite often. Like, those guys are tight. And Dave, it would have been the easiest thing to do with Bill Belichick and Mike Vrabel being available in a job hire or in a cycle for David Tepper to try to make the splashiest hire possible. And Dave Canales was the exact opposite of a splashy hire, which indicated that you empowered your GM to hire a coach that he's familiar with, and then he's gotten out of the way. And Tepper even admitted it much about 3 weeks ago. He did a media availability, and he said, I haven't been over here as much because of how much I trust Dan Morgan running things here. So I felt him empowering Dan right after that incident in Jacksonville happened was the turning point.
0: He is Love Josh it. Graham, Westwood One Sports Night, joining the Drake Toll Show here on Westwood One Sports. Josh, is Cam Scataboo okay? And maybe more importantly than that question, are the Giants without Jackson Dart okay? That's probably the bigger storyline here.
1: No, they're not. They're not okay. By the way, I think I just realized that Step Brothers and The Curious Case of Benjamin Button came out maybe the same year. So maybe I'm a mark for
0: both
1: just making mentions.
0: Judd Apatow. Yeah, for sure.
1: Yeah, making mentions to movies that came out circa 2007, 2008. Yeah. So I'm trying to think, like, what can I do to reference Cam Scataboo? Oh, I got it. The Giants are super bad. That's
0: that's
1: without Jackson Dart. They're
0: great
1: there
0: movie.
1: There it is. Yeah, they're no, they're not great.
2: Start McLovin now.
1: There are three or four lines from that movie that immediately popped in my head, and none of them are suitable for morning radio. Sadly, hey Jules.
0: Pete. I'm stuck on the Superbad reference, but that's been the storyline all day today. And the little tee that Josh let. I think somebody tickled Josh in the middle of that. If you're Josh, this has been the question for us today. We'll let you go after this, and appreciate your time up this early. What do you do? Do you rely on Jameis Winston the rest of the way here, or do you dip into the bag of Joe Milton or Jimmy Garoppolo? Because it seems like every option is kind of just as bad as Jameis
2: Winston.
0: Like
2: Drake and
0: right
2: I, Drake and I right now are the Giants front office, right? We're like Joe Shane and whoever else, and we're sitting in there with John Harbaugh, and we're like, are we missing somebody? Like, is there anybody else out there that like you can think of? I mentioned, I didn't mention Drew Brees, but Tyler Henley, like guys like that, like who like Henley was a Baltimore Raven under Harbaugh. Like, is there somebody we're not thinking about? That's actually someone that the Giants could access that would be a better option than Jameis Winston? I don't think so.
1: There is a caller that frequents Westwood One Sports Night that I need. I can't believe I'm thinking of in this moment. His name is Super Rossi Day. Shout out to him, who calls us every week to suggest the NFL needs to get Colin Kaepernick back in the league. Oh, he's got a book.
0: Yep.
1: He's got a book. It's been 10 years. Is there someone we haven't talked about yet? You know, I don't mean to throw a dead fish right into the middle of the room at the end of an interview and then just parachute out, but that you asked, is there someone that hasn't been brought up yet? See, you guys were all over it. Speaking of things that might make things awkward, Will Levis yesterday, and then he gets signed by the Jets. Like, you guys, I thought, had the market cornered. It was right there. But I don't know. What's Josh Rosen up to? Is he, like, DoorDashing and Uber?
0: Josh Rosen of Westwood One Sports Night? I'm pretty sure he hosts a show on our network.
1: I think Josh Rosen. I am not Josh Rosen, Armin Williams.
2: By the way,
1: that's who I thought you think you hired.
2: This is a great example.
1: I hope this isn't breaking news.
2: This is a great example of an epidemic throughout football, the underdevelopment of quarterbacks in this recent era we're in. There are the quarterbacks suck. It's like you have this. It's like the wealth in America. Or any major corporation, it's like the top 5-10%, that's where it all is. And everything
1: else
2: trickles
1: down. I got a name. J.J. McCarthy. That's the name, because here's my
2: issue. Michigan connection with his brother.
1: You're 100% right about the underdevelopment piece. I have not bailed on J.J. McCarthy. I think it's kind of crazy what's happened to him in Minnesota, considering, is he 24 years old yet? He was 23 last I checked. He is still 23 years old. Think of the way we wrote off Sam Darnold's career when he was 24 years old. And now look where he is. Injured at the moment, but won a Super Bowl back-to-back 14-win seasons. Bryce Young, look what we did to him when he was 23 years old. We benched the guy and we say that his career is over. And now we're talking about him 3 years later in a segment like this. Clearly the Vikings have completely discarded this guy, even though last December he won his last four starts out and like in a primetime setting, first game last year, he helped bring Minnesota back to beat the Chicago Bears that eventually won that division. He's played in 10 games. He's 23 years old. What we love college sports. We work in college sports. So we probably have history of following recruiting services for high schools and things. Think about how long these guys are in our consciousness relative to what age they are. The fact that Sam Darnold won a Super Bowl at 28, I remember that night watching the game and thinking, wow, he's only 28.
2: Yes.
1: It feels like that Rose Bowl game against Penn State was a million years ago. And it feels... And then before that, when you were a five-star kid, like J.J. McCarthy and Sam Darnold, like we've known about you since you were a sophomore in high school. Bryce Young, we've known about that dude forever. And here we are. Like, we can write people off so, so quick, because while it does seem quick in the NFL, we've known about these dudes so long, and that's what gives us, I think, this incorrect notion that it's okay to judge a guy, because they've been around our lives and our consciousness for a while, even though we might be surprised how young they really are.
0: Man, dropping bombs and then parachuting out. He's Josh Graham, Westwood One Sports, the Westwood One Sports app. Josh, appreciate your time.
2: Thanks, Josh. Appreciate it,
0: good
2: brother.
0: Stuff. 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
3: Who's the best team in the NFL? 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
6: The San Francisco 49ers. Man, an offseason marred in your head coach getting into a car accident and it becoming this mysterious thing that the police are hiding, not hiding, and are misinformed about, to your owner getting a little action in or around a trailer park in Ohio.
7: Well, he actually never got the action. He was trying to get some action.
6: Because the police showed up. That's right. You see how this looked, right? And all the way down to the electrical substation, rotting people's brains. Then yesterday, Pete brought up, what about the one guy? The guy who was faking, he was a fake player, and he scammed people out of $1.2 million. Bingo, Dejon Love. This guy who wore a helmet to the beach was like, I play for the 49ers. I'll show up for a fee. I'll show up to your event and hang out with your kids.
7: Like, well, Steve now, Atwater was going to come across the middle on the beach and take his head off. Like, what's the helmet all about, bro?
6: The Arkansas
7: legend. And then you
6: legend.
7: Saw that mugshot and you got his hairline, though. And then you knew what the helmet was about.
6: Oh, the helmet and the headband were doing wonders for Dejon Love. And I thought, this is not much of a story. So we'll wake up today. And guess what's on the front page of ESPN? Our idiot of the day.
8: Idiot of the day.
6: The San Francisco 49ers, because previously this was this had nothing to do with the franchise. It's just some idiot being an idiot. What are the Niners supposed to do? He's hanging out wearing a helmet. But now it's surfaced. A woman is claiming she told the franchise last December that Love was scamming people. And again, he got $1.2 million out of this. According to her message, which was reviewed by ESPN, she wrote, there's a federal investigation surrounding a man pretending to be the 49ers player. Please be aware of the situation and be proactive. The Niners were not proactive. This gets a little bit different, Pete, when we find out the 49ers could have put a stop to this and helped women from being scammed out of hundreds of thousands of dollars, if not millions.
7: They sent her back a message that was basically like, hey, we take these reports. I'll read it for you. Here was the response. We take reports of individuals misrepresenting themselves as members of the 49ers very seriously. For safety and legal reasons, the team cannot comment on ongoing investigations on specific individuals, because she had told them, hey, there's a federal investigation going on this Nudnik. You guys should be aware. He's still out there scamming women. And I resume the statement now. It said, however, we appreciate you bringing this to our organization's attention and encouraging proactive measures to protect the integrity of the organization. If you have information that could assist law enforcement or legal authorities, we encourage you to contact them. So basically, like, yeah, we're out on this. And the person that sent her back a message was somebody from Levi's Stadium Guest Services.
6: So they ChatGPT'd a response and then fired it back to this woman and just let the guy keep walking the streets and doing what he was doing.
7: Now, in defense of the 49ers,
6: All right.
7: Having worked for NBA organizations in public relations for the Sixers and the Hornets, and having worked at a news station too, you get so much like crap that people will call you up with and try to tell you is something's going on. You know what I mean? Like a player did this to me, or I'm being extorted by somebody in the marketing division. You have to take them all seriously. And this is an example of that. But a lot of times these organizations don't have the bandwidth to do that. What should have happened right away, and I'll tell you this, Drake, because there is a direct line of communication. This should have been turned over to team security immediately. Team security affiliated with law enforcement could have found out what was going on and not only helped women in general, but also cover your own ass. If you're the 49ers, I don't understand how they didn't do that. The team security guy was certainly right there when Kyle Shanahan got into a wreck, right? And he hit a 21-year-old woman, and for a time being, they let her hold the bag and let people think she was responsible after not reporting on it for 11 days. Team security guy's all over that, right? Maybe he should have been a little more invested in this at the behest of someone in the organization. So the 49ers really, really missed here. They missed big time, in my opinion. And this clown, because that's what this guy is, a clown, that there should be a place where they put him forever. You know, this guy got to continue these antics and taking advantage of vulnerable people. It sucks.
6: Addy, how much are the 49ers to blame in the Dejan Love saga?
9: I mean, it's a disaster of how they handled it. It's not their fault that there's a guy pretending to be a player on the team. That is not their fault. But what they can control, you control the controllables, is how you handle a situation when a lady or someone comes up to you and says, hey, just want to let you know this is what's going on, and it impacts your organization and the way you look, and the fact that they did nothing, yes, that is their fault. Their reaction to the claim was their fault.
7: Yeah, fan services gets back to you. No thanks, dude.
9: I used to work in fan services in college. You trust me to get back to you with something like that?
7: What crime were you going to solve?
9: Yeah, lots of them. I'm scrappy, dude.
6: I do think, Pete, you make a great point that rumors, allegations, BS come in all the time to these organizations. We get direct messages with the Savannah Bananas. Did you know your player is on River Street right now? You're like, don't, we're not. Yeah. This is not how that works.
7: Especially the Bananas. I would bet there's a lot of stuff that is false that's brought to the doorstep of the ownership group.
6: Absolutely. And surely the same here, but a little bit of due diligence from the 49ers, and we probably could have saved innocent people, innocent idiots, $1.2 million. Because come on, who's looking at Dejan Love? Who's not Googling this guy to know that he just see that he doesn't play for the 49ers? Come on. I'm not putting the blame on the Niners altogether, but
7: Niner
6: they could have put it in. They could have
7: Niner
6: helped the
7: gang.
6: The
7: that's
6: world
7: who I'm signing with. Niner
6: that
7: gang.
6: Were yeah, you and Brandon Cooks, Pete and Brandon Cooks are headed to San Francisco. This is a trade. That's great. Addy Bates produces. Laura Jimenez runs the board. He's Pete Souza, co-hosting. Drake Toll with you. And the New York Giants have got to trade for a quarterback right now. Who's here? Here's who they're about to grab. This is the Drake Toll Show.
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15: 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Fall may bring cooler temperatures, but the excitement of the NWSL is just heating up. Defending champion Gotham FC sits in first place atop the standings with just 5 regular season matches to go. The Tri-State Area Soccer Club is coming off a 2-1 road win over the North Carolina Courage last weekend. Irish midfielder Denise O'Sullivan only joined Gotham earlier this year, and she's already witnessed the championship DNA on full display.
16: We're a well-experienced team, a very mature team, so I think it's just keeping our cool and focusing on what we can do with the ball and without the ball, and I think that's the most important thing, is to really stay focused on the next task.
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40: 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It's 97.5, the KSL Sports Zone. Welcome in on a Wednesday morning. Well, the question of the morning, how come the Utes are only 7.5-point favorites at Iowa State? You look at what the Utes have done historically. You look at how they've started under Morgan Scalley. You look at Iowa State and how much talent they lost to Penn State when the whole coaching staff went. All I can come up with is that Iowa game. That's a 3-point game. And then I think also Kyle left and Morgan took over and the Utes haven't really been tested. They're going on the road for the first time. What if they're in a close game? I mean, they just moonwalked all over the first three teams. Just absolutely blew them out. Those games were over before halftime. Other than that, I got nothing for you. I really thought the spread here would be 10 to 14, but it's not. As far as the guy that everyone's counting on to deliver, Devin Dampier. And why wouldn't they, quite frankly? 11-2 last year, 3-0 this year, 14-2 as a starter. Things have been going really well with him calling the shots. Here's Devin Dampier with the media.
0: Dev, you say you like to focus on more of the negative after games. What is kind of your assessment of how you guys played on Saturday?
1: Yeah, you know, I take full responsibility for anything that goes on the field. You know, the coaches trust me to handle the ball every single play, so my decision-making can definitely be better. And I think just running the ball, whoever the ball carrier is, our blocking schemes, I think that was something that we definitely could have, you know, had a better execution going that way in terms. But otherwise, you know, being able to rewatch the game with the coaches and stuff, there's a lot of positives on there. Just very small things that can end up changing the play from being a big play to minus one. So

0: easy to kind of be happy about everything, right? But you, I think it was you and even Scally said that when you do have some mistakes or things you need to clean up, it kind of helps you guys, helps you build from that. How does that help you as a player, knowing that there are things to improve on, even though you are 3-0?
1: Yeah, you know, football always humbles you and lets you know you're not there yet. You never are fully there. You're never perfect. So just being able to, you know, especially I feel like this game we have a lot more to learn from. Just makes me a better player. It makes me more aware for any situation we're in where I feel like I can make a better decision at that point. And that's just going to keep preparing me for every moment that keeps going on during the season.
2: You and Pagan hooked up a lot earlier in that game. Was that a part of the game plan? Your coach said it was probably just between you and him.
1: Kind of worked it out. Yeah, you know, that game meant a lot to BP for sure, especially McGivin too. But, you know, BP is one of those guys. We've been together for a long time now, just the amount of reps we've got in. And, yeah, he's one of those guys where, you know, I see he has a one-on-one opportunity. You know, I'm taking him over anybody.
2: You guys ready for conference play now? I mean, now games really are important.
1: Yeah, you know, every game is important to us right now just because even last year, you know, we had two losses to two really good teams, and that wasn't good enough to get us in the playoffs. So, you know, we're in a mindset where every week matters. Every week is basically college football playoffs. I mean, if we slack any week, you know, that could definitely hurt our chances of what we want to do at the end of the year.
2: But do you feel like the non-conference schedule prepared you for what's ahead when you played back-to-back Big 12 games from here on out?
1: Yeah, no doubt. Again, I'm happy we've had the learning curves from game one to game three just to be able to see those things, to be able to go into conference play, you know, already having games under your belt, already having situations on tape where we can learn from those. And now that we're going into these, you know, I feel very confident, very prepared.
3: Wayshon didn't have the same production last week that he's had in weeks past, but he was out there blocking his tail off and all sorts of things. Just, did you have any conversations with him when things just weren't going right? And what does it say about him that he was able to, you know, still give it his all when he's out there blocking?
1: Yeah, you know, I think that's the biggest characteristic you can ask for out of a leader, especially a captain on our team. You know, I'm not going to have the best game one of these games, and it's the fact that Wayshon was able to, you know, he probably feels that it wasn't as crazy as his other two games, but for him to, you know, continue to rely on the team, for him to continue to put his body on the line for me, there's a lot of blocks out there where he's taking one-on-ones with the ends, the linebackers, the corners. So just for him to be so locked in, you know, that tells what type of player he is, what type of leader he is.
4: Since Wayne Williams is playing at a really good level at left tackle, what does that do for you as a quarterback, knowing you've got somebody on your blind side protecting you like that?
1: Yeah, I've had a lot of confidence in Z, especially, you know, after the bowl game. I thought he played well, just to be kind of thrown in there for Caleb's position and, you know, actually play really well. So I've been able to lean on him this whole entire time. Again, he's the leader on our team. He's quiet, but he definitely demonstrates it every day. So true believer in, you know, hard work, it pays off.
5: What's been your evaluation of the receiver room so far?
1: Man, very, very efficient, very, a lot of guys. I think if you go down, the game stats, who catches the ball, I mean, I think all of them get targets, all of them get catches just because, defense have to respect every single person out there. They're so versatile. They all have, you know, their own special things that they do, but, overall, just hard workers and ready to get open.
6: All right, there is Devin Dampier. We'll take a break. When we come back, the former Ute quarterback, Frank Dolce, up next. Stay with us.
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8: Jim Rome here with your Rome Report. While the alleged Super Bowl-bound L.A. Chargers may already be circling the drain after only 2 weeks, I hope they were watching Big Brother, the L.A. Rams, Monday night, because that's how you bounce back from a curb stomping. Not dead, can't quit. And come to find out, the over-under on Giants quarterback Jackson Dart ending up back in the blue tent was only one series. I guess that was fun while it lasted. A Giants fan, all of 1 week. Because as much as we all love Jameis Winston off the field, our dude is no party on it, unless you're the opposition. But back to the Rams. Matthew Stafford isn't washed. Davante Adams still has juice. And Aaron Donald still commands double and triple teams and inspired the entire locker room just by being

0: out there. And Sean McVay owned what a dumbass he was for having his team fly to Australia, get off the plane, and go right to the stadium. His word, not mine. Just like the song says, ram it. I'm Jim Rome.
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7: 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We're joined once again by Frank Dolce, the former Ute quarterback and broadcaster. Frank, good morning.
8: Hey, good morning, guys.
7: Non-conference, it's in the books. You learn something? You feel like you know something?
8: That's it.
7: You wish that had been a little tougher? Or they're 3-0, who cares? 3-0 on their way to 16-0, right, Frank?
8: Always. Yeah, always. Yeah, I mean, I thought that was a reasonable non-conference schedule, especially with everything that Utah had to manage in terms of coaching changes and player personnel changes and everything else. So I thought that was a good opportunity for Utah to get their feet under them, figure out what they really like to do on the offensive side, on the defensive side, understand more about the personnel, especially at the line of scrimmage, as they head into conference play.
9: To me, as I watch this team, now there's been a few different play calls, right? So I get that. We've seen that, and we were joking about the one where they lined up the two quarterbacks basically in the I formation and ran the option, and each of them touched the ball. Okay, that was creative. You got me there. Hadn't seen that. But I just look at it with the two quarterbacks and Wayshon Parker, it's basically a continuation of what I saw last year. This is an explosive offense. What did they average? DJ, you know it, right?
7: 41 points a game.
9: They averaged 41 points a game last year. And that's pretty impressive, obviously, in a college game. So for me, aside from a couple of plays that may have been different, this is what I expected all along, especially given the competition. Once Dampier decided to come back, I thought, well, they could pretty much have me coordinate this offense, and they were still going to find a way to get in the end zone because he's a really good player, and so are the other two guys.
8: I think the progression of a couple players in particular has been, like, I don't know. I've always liked Dampier. I thought he was a little limited in ways, but clearly the work that he did in the offseason is paying off, especially throwing the ball downfield. I'm not talking about over the top downfield. I'm talking about especially the mid-range passing. If he gets his feet set and gets on top, like, he's been throwing the ball really well, really, really well.
9: I thought he did that in the bowl game, too.
8: Yeah. So I think that was as impressive as anything. I mean, that's a guy that is clearly dedicated to improving his game and being a really good teammate. That's the other thing about him is just, he's a really good teammate. He brings up everybody around him.
9: His leadership skills are as good as anybody I've seen since Brian Johnson.
8: I agree. I was listening to something, a podcast or something the other day, and it was talking about leadership, and they were comparing Kobe Bryant, who brought his team along for a few championship runs, and Allen Iverson, who was equally as talented, but never got his team to a championship. And we're talking about the differences in the ability to lead people to the promised land. And I think that Dampier falls in the category of a guy like a Kobe Bryant that just can bring people along.
9: Yeah, he can.
8: And elevate everybody else's play the way that he plays and the way that he approaches the game. So to me, that has been as significant as anything. I mean, Coach Scally's done a fantastic job, and the coaching staff has done a fantastic job of getting these guys prepared to play. I don't think we could look at any of these three games and say, oh, well, Utah needed to make an adjustment here, or Utah needed to do something to pull. Like, it always felt like in these three games, Utah was engaged, really ready to play that football game. So the coaching staff has done a great job. Without the leadership on the field provided by a guy like Dampier, I don't know if they're as successful. I think that's as meaningful as anything that I've seen in the first three.
6: But they haven't had to come from, well, they were down three against Arkansas in the first quarter. I don't consider that really having to come from behind. At some point,
9: I wrote him off at that point.
6: You did. It was over, baby. PK was up taking bets in the press box. I got 20. Let's go.
8: Yeah.
6: But at some point, you got to come back from double digits, right? And that's what they did against Kansas State last year. And we haven't really seen them try to dig out of that hole. I think the thing about the passing game looks different is they have at least one receiver, and maybe more than that, who will go make the quarterback look good and win a 50-50 ball. The second quarter touchdown pass, which was a deep ball, it was a 37-yard touchdown pass, was underthrown, and Pagan goes in between two defenders and gets it. Now, arguably, he'll have to go against two bigger defenders and two better defenders later in the year to make that kind of play, but I don't think any of us are ruling him out making that kind of play again. And that looks different to me.
8: That is the question about what happens when the competition becomes a little bit better, a little bit more athletic, coverage is a little tighter. So I've been watching a lot of those things on both sides. And for the quarterback position, both guys, Ficklin and Dampier, like the timing of the passing game looks good. Like they get back, they get set, they get rid of the ball, or they're moving around and they have the ability to extend the play and move around in the pocket, all of those good things. I feel like what's happening at the line of scrimmage looks good. Like the way the front five are working together and the tempo and the ability to manage the line of scrimmage, that all looks good. Defensive, I think I see the same things on the defensive side, although I guess I would say there have been at times, which is probably just a part of the, you know, playing in a collegiate football game, at times it felt like maybe you guys were a little out of position here and there, but for the most part, like really good. And I'm curious to see if Coach Swan continues the aggressive mentality against more difficult competition, or if he starts to lay off of that a little bit, we'll see. But he has a really good defensive secondary. So I think all of the indicators are good. Like timing, preparation, putting the ball where it needs to be, being in the right position defensively, all of that looks good. Now it's just the margin for error just becomes more slim when you have better competition on the field. And so what you might see is, you know, the opponent making a few more plays on either side of the ball, or picking up a few more yards here and there. But I think the way Utah has played this first three, like, people should be pretty confident going into the conference schedule.
9: Of course they should. I agree 100%. I don't the offense, the receivers. I mean, they had J.J. Buchanan last year. Nobody's better on this team than him. We saw what he can do at for Michigan. So to me, the offense, the play calling may be a little different, but the production's basically the same. The players, the skill players, are the same. Substitute Buchanan, Pagan for Buchanan if you want, and then the other guys are literally the same. And away you go. It's the where they're going to be tested. The big unknown is on the defensive side, because they've played three lousy offensive teams. I don't know how else to say it. We can couch it, and we don't want to offend people. I don't do TV anymore, so I can call it like it is. I don't have to worry about popularity. The offenses that Utah's defense have gone up against have been substandard by a wide margin. So that's basically it, is what are they going to do against better offensive teams, which they will see soon enough, and then we'll know everything we need to know about the football team at that point.
8: I think that's a good point, especially line of scrimmage. Like, Utah has been able to win that on the defensive side, win the battle in the trenches on the defensive side. But now you're going to start to go up, including against Iowa State, you're going to start to go up more stout offensive lines, more depth, better athleticism. I'm not going to say more well coached. I think the coaching staffs have been good, but you're certainly going to face stiffer competition on the offensive line. And that, I think that could potentially pose a problem for Utah. And so now you have to hang on a little bit longer in the defensive secondary, and maybe you have to get your linebackers more involved, and maybe that exposes some things because you're not getting the kind of pressure that you need to up front with your front four. So I think that will be heading into this game and moving forward. That will be the most interesting thing to watch, is will Utah be able to manage, from the defensive perspective, a more stout offensive front?
9: Right.
6: You got anything you're worried about in this team? I mean, like, literally, like, this group might not be up to you. Because you got question marks, I get, but that's not the same as saying that they might not measure up.
8: I think the thing that is on my mind about Utah offensive, I think we talked about it defensively, like, Utah's defensive front against a more stout offensive line. Okay, so that's my concern. Offensively, I am interested, like, I always feel like at some point in the game, you're going to have to be able to run the ball. Some point in the season, you're going to have to be able to run the ball. Like, you're going to have to be able to win the line of scrimmage, pick up 3 or 4 yards consistently, keep a defense off balance. And I feel like Utah offensively currently is more dedicated to the passing game, and certainly not what we're used to seeing out of a Utah offense, but a running game that doesn't seem to be manufacturing specifically from the running back position. Now, overall, that's probably different, but specifically from the running back position, getting a guy into that 7,500-yard rushing game, 15 to 20 carries. And I don't have the numbers. I don't have the numbers in front of me. I know a couple games ago that Wayshon Parker touched the ball as a running back like 10 times, but
6: that's
8: he did catch the ball out of the.
6: He's got 32 carries in 3 games.
8: Yeah. So to me, that's the one that I am keeping my eye on. Like, what is the utilization of Wayshon Parker, and in the situation when Utah needs it, will they be able to manufacture the run game?
9: So that's where I think they're going to shine, because I think that Dampier in third and short is virtually unstoppable. I'm still scratching my head about down at BYU that they ran wide and on that fourth and one, and Dampier didn't touch the ball. I mean, he touched the ball as far as the handoff, but I want the ball in his hands because I don't see him getting stopped. I think that let him do what he does, and those chains will be moved, and you'll get a first down, and away you go.
8: I don't disagree that Dampier is difficult in those situations. Like, he always figures out a way to manufacture a yard or two.
9: Right.
8: So, I don't disagree with that. At some point, all the defenses are going to recognize that as well. And so, you know, you're going to say, okay, well, we're going to stop Dampier. You know, it's like that. It's a philosophy of a lot of defensive coaches. We're going to take away your best thing. If you can beat us with the other things that you have, okay, but we're going to take away your best thing. And at some point, defenses are going to have to take away Utah's best thing. And right now, that's Devin Dampier. So how do defenses manage that going against Dampier? How do they take away Utah's best thing, which can be difficult? And then if they do, how does Utah respond to that?
6: I think the thing with Parker is I expect he will be in that 15 to 20 carry range once he is playing quality opponents and he's in the game in the second half. And certainly he's been sitting in fourth quarters. So I think he's only at 10 now because he's been playing part-time, and I don't want to see him play more because he might get hurt and the games are decided. So develop the young guys and keep him healthy. Sure. I think the encouraging thing with him is he's a good receiver, and he's being used this year more than he was last year or more than he was at Washington State. He's almost matched his career highs, even though he's been part-time through his first three games. So I think that's a huge plus, because I think when they throw him the ball, it's good for 5 yards, and it might be good for a lot more than that.
8: Mm-hmm. Mm-hmm. No, I like that. I mean, I think the utilization of Parker has been really nice to see, and to elevate some of the things he does well out of the backfield, catching the ball specifically. So I don't mind the utilization at all. I still feel like that he's a guy that 15 times, you know, up to 20 times carrying the football, he's going to be a huge benefit to Utah offensively and another way to keep a defense off balance, especially with that, you know, kind of the zone read where you have Parker, Dampier, potentially a Bray or a Ficklin as another option in that game, in the run game. I think that's really difficult to stop. So, I'm a big fan. I think Utah's almost underutilizing Wayshon Parker, but like you said, probably by design and probably based on what's happened in the first three games.
6: Frank, you're the man. We appreciate it as always. And it should be more interesting talking to you when we get to more interesting games. They are just smoking teams here.
9: No, I disagree. I think Frank is at the utmost of interest, and the quality of the competition and the score is irrelevant to the situation. I think he's simply the most interesting guest that we have at Tuesday at 8 o'clock.
8: You know what, PK? I always knew I could count on you.
9: Right, exactly.
6: There's Frank Dolce. When we come back, David Nixon, former BYU linebacker on the win at Colorado State, heading to the bye week, and who on this team is ready for the NFL, and who is really good but still has something to prove. That's coming up.
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0: DJ PK and the former Cougar linebacker David Nixon joining us. David, good morning.
1: Hey, good morning. How's it going, fellas?
0: Going well. I was curious as I watched BYU destroy Colorado State. When you watch that game, you're a Cougar fan, so you love it, but you're also a defensive guy. And if you've watched that Manning Monday night alternate broadcast, you know they just sit there because they're quarterbacks and they root for the offenses and they talk about quarterback play. Can you fully enjoy it when BYU's running for 330 yards? Or are you just cringing at linebackers, unable to get off blocks, missing tackles, taking bad angles? Are you just cringing for them?
1: It's a little bit of both. As a BYU fan, obviously BYU's offensive line, that's probably one of the best offensive line performances I've maybe seen last decade. I mean, I can't remember last time BYU's offensive line was pushing the opposing team 5-7 yards down the field on every run. I mean, the holes were massive. I go back to Preston Rex's touchdown run from like the 8-yard line, literally untouched, and the hole was, I mean, there wasn't somebody within 5-6 yards. So that was impressive. Defensively, it's funny. We've all been there. I remember playing, in fact, it was Colorado State my freshman year. We lost like 54-13 or something. That's when they had Bradley Van Pelt. And I remember their offensive line just was putting us on skates and driving us back. And so as a defensive guy, you kind of can recognize sometimes teams just have your number. And this is a game where BYU's offensive line dominated Colorado State's front seven to the tune of 332 yards rushing, which is, that is embarrassing. But I think, you know, when you look at the BYU fan, obviously you're very optimistic about this offensive line. It was TJ Woods had touted this offensive line as being one of the best that he had coached coming into the season. And, you know, so far through three games, they proved that. It was a thing of beauty. Guys combo blocking, getting up to the second level, washing guys down, giving LJ massive holes to run through and cutback lanes. I mean, it was a thing of beauty. But yeah, Colorado State, they struggled. They struggled up there. And listen, this should happen when you face a G4, G5 type team, right? I know they're Pac-12 now, but that's exactly what you would hope as a BYU fan when you're going P4 versus G4. Like you would hope that they would be able to get that type of surge and that type of push. And that's exactly what happened. Like I said, BYU just dominated the trenches.
2: You've been around BYU football for a long time and haven't played there and all that. And I believe you were a teammate of Austin Colley's. I think your time overlapped. And you obviously have been working for BYU TV in the broadcasting business, too. In addition to your great development job that you have, I see your name all over the city. David Nixon this, David Nixon that, man. You're just rolling in, and good for you. You know, you saw Puka Nacua, and so I think you know where I'm going with this, and that's obviously with legend Glasker. Is he right there with those guys?
1: I'll tell you what, it's tough to get too excited after just three games. You have to tip your expectations a little bit, but from what we've seen, I mean, this kid, and I know he came in pretty hyped, but for a true freshman, it speaks volumes about him. I mean, yeah, he did come in. He graduated early, was able to get a spring ball underneath his belt, which is huge, get all the summer workouts as well. But for him to step in and assume the role that he has, and beyond that, for Fessy Sitake and Aaron Roderick to dial up plays specifically for him. We're talking jet sweeps, fly sweeps, bubble screens, Yep. Of course, one-on-ones on the outside. Like, that tells you a lot about this kid and his capability to have the confidence and trust in him to just send him on go routes and bomb the ball down to him. Yeah, I'm blown away, honestly. I came here last time we had a true freshman. And to your point, Austin might have been that last person. I came here last time we had a receiver that was so just dominant, right? And you look at the rest of receivers. I love how this receiving room kind of complements each other, right? You look at Casper, kind of bigger, longer, rangy body. You got the two tight ends that are big and physical. You got JoJo Phillips that, you know, still trying to kind of find his role in this team. We all thought he'd be the go-to guy going this season, and sure enough, he's now kind of dropped on the target list. So, you know, that's what's the beauty of these first few games. You're trying to figure out who's this squad going to be, and no question, Legend has stepped up to the plate. And man, he's a special talent, no doubt about it. He ran a 4.440, so he can take the lid off of defense, and that's exactly what Aaron Roderick's doing, and trying to stretch the defense vertically and just bombing it out to him. And he's going up and making the plays. I mean, you watch these catches against Arizona, the big bomb against last week's Colorado State, his body control and his ability to track the ball and kind of fight off the defender. It's just it's stuff you would expect from a junior or senior, but he's doing it as a true freshman. It's pretty incredible.
0: Former BYU linebacker David Nixon joining us. David, put yourself in another defense's shoes, because I assume Aaron Roderick is going to give somebody later this season a healthy dose of Glasker's in motion. Maybe he's getting the ball in a fly sweep. Wait, if I step that way, maybe the ball's actually going to LJ and he's going through a hole on the other side. Except Bear maybe keeps it. It's a new version of the triple option. And all three of those guys are good for at least 10-yard gains and maybe a lot more than that. I would think for opposing linebackers, they're going to get a steady dose of that, aren't they?
1: Yeah, 100%. I mean, it really makes you question, like, where your eyes are, right? I mean, every play, a defensive player has reads and keys. And when you start getting fly sweep and motions in the backfield and you're not sure if LJ is going to, you know, if you're going to hand off to LJ or, like you said, Bear keep it or hand off to Legend on the outside, like, it puts the defense in a little bit of a bind, and you got to make sure that everyone's doing their specific assignment, otherwise you'll get gashed. And I think that's one of the best takeaways from that Colorado State game is looking at the rushing. Like I said earlier, BYU rushed for 332 yards, but Bear only had two attempts for minus 3 yards. I mean, it was clear the game plan was not to have to rush him, and the fact that BYU had that dominant of a rushing performance without Bear involved was a great sign, I think. I think everyone's hope is not to have Bear run the ball as much as he did last year and use his arm more, and obviously you lean on the running back room. And so, you know, I like that result where this team can probably hang their hat on and say, listen, we don't need Bear to go out there and rush for 60, 70 yards every game plus, right? We can rely on our running back room to make it work, as well as the receivers, like I said, in the jet sweep, five sweep game as well. So, you start to add those weapons. And frankly, even though tight ends, Roger Saliapaga didn't even play in this game. And he's one of the top two targets in that tight end room. So, I think you throw in the tight ends, and Aaron Roderick all of a sudden has a ton of weapons to use. And like I said, defenses are going to have a tough time keying on one specific guy because there's too many playmakers out there right now.
2: Go big picture with us for a second here. This team in its last 30 is 26-4. I mean, to me, that's very impressive, obviously. And it's the best run in consecutive seasons since you were there, which is 06 through 09, I think. Those 4 years, Bronco Mendenhall and you guys really had it going on. A lot of pro guys on that team. How did this program, after being an independent and having that first year was down in the Big 12, then to turn it around and get to where they are, how did they do it?
1: Man, I think it's even more difficult in this NIL area. I think a lot of credit has to go to Kalani. I still talk about this year's squad and their ability to retain all those starters in the offseason. I mean, there wasn't one impactful transfer out. One starter did not transfer out. Everyone came back and they go pick up the kids they did in the portal. That you look straight at the top, and that's Kalani. That's the culture he's built, and these kids want to play for Kalani. And I think a lot of these kids, we talked about last time I was on the show, I think a lot of them realized there was unfinished business. You know, they tasted that Big 12 championship game and came away with a defeat. And I think they've realized, like, unfinished business, if you will, right? We want to get back to the top. And so I credit Kalani and the culture he's built around this, around that program to get everyone to buy in. And I think it starts there. And I think, of course, the players, I think that the leadership and ownership that they've taken, also speaks volumes. But to your point, it's an incredible run. Like, I don't know if there's a better tie to be a BYU fan. I mean, yes, our years were pretty fun. I think my sophomore year, we went 11-2, junior 11-2, senior 10-3.
2: Right.
1: So pretty decent run, you know. But that was balanced conference opponents, right? That wasn't this P4 status where the BYU's playing, and it's incredible. I sometimes pinch myself looking at BYU. We every time you walk out there, you expect to win, right? And I mean that's crazy to think of this day and age that BYU's able to compete at the highest level against these types of opponents.
0: You know, the interesting thing about NIL is that if BYU has a problem, they can go get somebody. Maybe they can go get somebody pretty good. But there's also the risk that the people who have more money will come get your guys who are pretty good. You played in the NFL, and you were in multiple camps. How many NFL guys do you know they have, and how many do you think they might have? You know, there might be a group that you're sure are going to make it. There's another group that, you know, maybe on the bubble, especially if they're a little younger. It's hard to know for sure. But where would you put those numbers ballpark, you think?
1: Yeah, that's a great question. I think you look at Isaiah Glasker, you look at LJ Martin. I mean, a lot of things are going to come down to, as we know, it all comes down to your 40 time. Let's be honest. Like LJ, I love LJ. I think he's an incredible running back, but he's going to have to go out there and run a 4.5. you know, to get a shot at the NFL. 4-6 doesn't really cut it. And so I think that's something he'll obviously work on the offseason. And then you look at even the tight ends that transferred in. I mean, the tough thing is you never know what kids are leaving early, which ones aren't. Mm. But if BYU has a lot of success, obviously the more success you have, the more eyeballs you get from scouts. I mean, if BYU can go undefeated in that Notre Dame game, and Notre Dame comes to town undefeated, I would think you'd have, you know, 32 scouts there, plus GMs, maybe 40, 50 NFL guys there watching these, you know, top 10 teams battle it out. So the more you can win, the more eyeballs you get, the more exposure you get. I think this team, I would expect to have, you know, 4, 5, 6 guys drafted. I mean, as we know, that is the one knock with BYU. Typically, we don't get a lot of guys drafted. We have a lot of guys stay in the NFL. We joke about like Zane Andersons, right? Those type of guys that for some reason BYU players get a little undervalued. And a lot of guys go as free agents as well as I did. And you tend to stick. But, you know, BYU hasn't had a great track record of getting guys actually drafted in upper rounds, which is, you know, obviously a little frustrating. But I think that narrative will hopefully change as BYU continues to pump out these, you know, pump out these 10, 11, 12 win seasons. So, we'll see what happens at the next level. And I think maybe it's too early to tell as well. Injuries come into play. So we'll see how this team shakes out. But I think there's a minimum with these guys that came back. I think there's a lot of potential at that next level for sure.
2: How important is it to have the ability to get the depth, but at the same time, protect the starters to get out of the game or take that knee so there's not injuries? And your brother-in-law, I think, Taysom, got injured when they should have knelt out the game and all that stuff. So the point is, you know, these style points that we talk of. In my mind, David, the style points, if you're the committee or you're an AP voter, you should be able to do your homework to know that, okay, they took a knee. They didn't put 84 on Portland State or what have you. These people are charged with voting or in the committee, which is more important than the AP poll and all that stuff, to know that, well, they could have probably scored another touchdown against Arizona, but so what? I get frustrated on these lack of style points and how it's continuing to be an issue when you got to get your guys out and you got to kneel when appropriate, because you can't force or not force, but you can't take an opportunity to get your players hurt in these situations. I mean, Taysom can speak to that big time, right?
1: Yeah.
2: So with that in mind, I get so frustrated by the whole concept.
1: Yeah, you and I are on the same page. PK, I agree. It's not worth it. I mean, what, so you go put up 20 more points against Colorado State, but all of a sudden, you know, LJ gets hurt and now he's out for the rest of the season. And, right. and then now you go lose a game down the road, which you shouldn't have. I agree. These writers should do their homework. Look at the halftime box score and see what it was. You know, you would think they would lean towards that or even the third quarter. But, the style point thing is, it's just not good for the sport either, right? Like, if that's a precedent we're setting, then yeah, you're going to have Portland State and these guys that clearly shouldn't be on the same field as in Oregon and some of these other top schools. And they're trying, these schools are trying to style points. They're just racking the score, just beating the crud out of these kids, right? Like, what are we doing?
2: Yeah.
1: So I would hope that, yes, they would do their homework and recognize the game was very much in hand, that LJ had one carry in the second half. And we pulled our main starters. Of course, Trayson throws a pick on his first play. Like, things started to unravel pretty quickly there, which is unfortunate. I know Kalani in the post game press conference with our BYU TV show, he mentioned that he was pretty frustrated the way that it ended. It was sloppy. So I think that's something during this bye week they're going to assess and figure out, how do we get our twos ready to go? Like, we can't go in there and just lay an egg, right? And if you're a second or third stringer, you got to take some pride in that as well, right? Yeah, I agree. This style point thing, I think this is so dumb. It's not good for the sport. It's not good for the players. Like, if the game's in hand, then yes, you probably should rest your players and keep them healthy. But a lot of teams are forcing their players to play all the way through four quarters because they want to try and make it, maybe provide that wow factor to these committee members. It just, I don't know, it doesn't make sense to me.
0: And it doesn't make sense that they're playing these games in the first place, except the big money schools want 7 or 8 home games so they can make more money, and the smaller schools need the payday. But the football, I mean, there have been a lot of bad football games the first 3 weeks of the season all across the country. It's the whole industry, and it's borderline unwatchable in so many cases.
1: Yeah, I go back and forth on that because, yes, they're not competitive games. I go back to that Utah Tech game, Billy's first game. Like, was that fun to watch? Like, from a competitive standpoint, no. But it was pretty fun to watch those second and third stringers get in and kind of become familiar with those guys that eventually are going to have to provide that depth. And who knows, like I said earlier, with injuries, somebody goes out and all of a sudden Journey Tonga, who had a great game against Carl State. You're like, oh, okay, I know what he's capable of. That gives me some assurance, right? So I think they serve a purpose, but from a competitive standpoint, yeah, we're really trying to lean towards October, November to have meaningful games. It's a lot of these teams obviously front load those first 3-4 weeks with kind of cupcakes. And I think it's a delicate balance as well, right? You've got to play some difficult opponents to prep you for those difficult games down the road. The last thing you want to do is just play these teams and have unrealistic expectations and think you're better than you are, and all of a sudden you go get smoked. And so it's a tough balancing act to try to schedule these teams. And of course, when you schedule these teams 10 years in advance, who knows what they're going to be 10 years from then as well. I think that's tough as well. But I'm torn. I think it is fun. It's another way to reward those second and third stringers that have battled through camp, right? And frankly, another way to potentially keep them around, right? A lot of these kids want to go transfer after a year because they didn't get any reps. Well, here's a couple of games where we blew out some opponents and you got to touch the field, and hopefully that's enough to hold you over until the next season when you can make your way up the depth chart. But it's always a tough one to kind of figure out what's the balance there.
2: And the good thing now, though, is it's behind us, right? And I realize they got Notre Dame, which, you'd take that anytime you can get that, and that's going to be just a whale of a ball game, no doubt about it. But then you got, for the Cougars, you got 8 conference games. For the Utes, they start conference play this week after they annihilated 3 opponents. And I got to say, man, I'm a Pac-10, Pac-12 guy, and it just disappoints me that the thing is gone, but nevertheless, yep, you got to move on. And I'm just enthralled with this Big 12 match conference going forward, these matchups, because I look at you got the Cougars, obviously, you got Texas Tech, West Virginia, man, with a big win there. I can go 5-6 teams that...
1: Houston,
2: obviously, yeah. I didn't even mention Houston. I assume you watched that game Friday night. You're a Texas guy. Your roots are from there, so you probably were interested in that game, too. So, and there are a little bit of separation, but I'm wondering just how much of a separation. How true is that separation with a lot of people are good thinking that Texas Tech and the 2 Utah schools? And I get it. That's the logical way to go. But we can name 3, 4, 5 other schools, man, that might have a say in this.
1: 100%. I don't know if there's ever been a year with more parity in the Big 12, at least since BYU's been there, than this year. I mean, to your point, Houston, frankly, I think Arizona's a better squad, even though BYU beat them at home. I think that's a veteran-led team with Fafita. I think they bounce back and create some issues in the Big 12. It's completely wide open. It was kind of actually fun to watch Texas Tech struggle. Here in their first few games, even against Houston, had that last minute type of goal line stand type deal. But I think this year more than ever is going to be super exciting. And frankly, with so much parity, it actually might give you a little bit more grace if you do lose a game. Maybe you're not completely out of it. I don't know if a team's going to run the table this year in the Big 12. I mean, hopefully, obviously BYU does, but it's we know it's so difficult to do it. And I think the positive note is if you do slip up somewhere along the road, then I think a lot of teams are going to knock each other off to where maybe you still can get into the championship game with maybe a couple losses. Usually you have to have 0 or 1 losses. Maybe you can slip up a couple times. I don't know, but I think it's wide open. I don't think Texas Tech is near as dominant as maybe people thought they were going this season. And so I think that's one where obviously Utah nor BYU plays in the regular season. But, I think you throw in Houston, now Oklahoma State, all of a sudden they got things rolling. I guess that's what's fun about the Big 12. You have so many teams can just kind of sneak up on you, and especially with this transfer portal. You can go from being the worst to the best in one offseason, depending on who you pick up, right? It's not like it used to be where you look at the depth chart, who are the sophomores coming up? Who are the juniors coming up? Now it's every year over year, you just change over the entire roster. And I think Colorado State had like 70 kids they transferred in or something like that. Mm-hmm. It was some insane amount when Jim Mora came in this year. And that's kind of the nature of the beast now. You can change it up on a quick flip year over year. And so yeah, this year in particular, I'm pumped for it. I think it's gonna be fun looking at the scoreboard, the results every Saturday, and just seeing who did what against each other in the Big 12. It's gonna be a lot of knocking each other off, and like I said, I think BYU Utah are gonna be sitting pretty well here come end of the season.
0: Yeah, I don't know if I could call it unprecedented parity, though, because just 2 years ago, there were four teams at 7-2 tied for first place. And to your point, Colorado and BYU absolutely stunned people coming out of nowhere. And actually, ASU was a fairly large surprise, and they were the ones who ended up winning.
2: I think the difference this year is that these teams have more claim and more of a rep, rather than those teams caught everybody by surprise, and there wasn't the national buzz. This year with the Houston-Texas Tech game on Friday, that had national buzz.
1: Yeah. Yeah, that was, I mean, and it lived up to the hype too, right? But yeah, we'll see. We'll see who's kind of darling this year, you know, and who can kind of sneak up. Like you said, West Virginia already sitting at 3-0. I mean, and they were one of the worst teams last year. Who knows? It's still obviously super early, but I think that's the intrigue, right? That's the excitement around the Big 12 this year. It's kind of a wide open race.
2: Could you ever imagine growing up in Texas that Texas Tech would be like this? You were a stud coming out of high school. I bet you didn't even give them the time of day.
1: You know, Texas Tech was always up and down. They weren't one of the big dogs, right? And back in my day when it was still the Big 12, it was, you know, Texas, UT, Oklahoma, A&M were the big ones that were talked about. Texas Tech was kind of always left off to the side. Same as Baylor, right? Nobody really thought about those guys much. But once again, you go in the NIL era, you get a Cody Campbell behind you, and you can flip the script pretty quick.
2: David Nixon 10 or 15, 20 years ago would have considered Texas Tech now.
1: I tell you, I mean, it's a whole different game. I look at even my nephew, John Henry Daly, who's now with Michigan,
2: right,
1: and to see how, you know, what his path has been, and it's just a different day and era, right? It's just completely different, and it has its pros and cons. I mean, kids are getting compensated, which I've always thought they should. Sure. Obviously, I'm a little biased. But also, you bounce around a little bit, and I think that's tough. You know, where do you call home? Like, what is your alumni, right? Like, there is something to be said about having teammates you were around for 4 years.
2: And so,
1: you know, it's something kids got to balance. But, I mean, shoot, these kids are getting a pretty good head start in life when they're getting these big NIL packages.
2: When John comes back in the summer, he pays for golf, right?
1: Heck yeah, he pays for it and lunch at the same time. Give me the lunch and the golf.
0: What you can speak to this, though, it's not just about the 4 years, but what's the value of not just having the teammates for 4 years, but being in the community name recognition? Because we do see your name. And driving down a road, and there's commercial real estate, and there's call a couple guys, and there's David Nixon. Like, I know David Nixon.
2: That green sign, man. Show. Yeah.
1: Yeah, I know. I think there is some of that. I really do. And I think all these programs do a good job of also these kids that do transfer in, helping them kind of surround them with boosters and understanding kind of what the overall impact is. That's part of the pitch, right? The pitch is come here, and yeah, we'll get you paid NIL, but also set you up hopefully after football life. I know BYU does a good job of that. I know Michigan did a good job of that with him as well, with John Henry. I think you feel the support, but yeah, there's no question. I mean, it's tough to kind of make a name for yourself when it's just a season and then other kids bounce to another school. So, it's just a different day. I think that's something we're all going to have to get used to, right? I think that's just the kind of what the new norm is. And so when you do have kids like a Bear that decide to stay, I know a lot of schools came after Bear in the offseason. When you have kids like Bear that decide to stay put, and we'll see with Legend Glasker. I know there's a lot of, you know, buzz around Twitter of what he's going to do after the season. BYU's going to have to pay him, and whether BYU can pay him or not. And we saw that with Keelan Marion, took out to Miami, right? I mean, it's going to happen. You're going to get kids poached. But ultimately, hopefully kids recognize kind of what we talked about earlier, the culture, kind of the values of the team. And maybe you can't pay as much, but for a guy like Legend, you get to stay home and play close to family. You get to make a name for yourself and get inducted into these Hall of Fames. We saw Kyle Van Noy get inducted into the BYU Hall of Fame. Like, that's big time. And I think if you're bouncing around the school, most likely, I don't know if you can achieve that. So, I think it depends. It's going to be kid specific on what they truly value, right? And I think for those that are BYU guys, I was a BYU guy. I was never going to leave BYU. I wanted to go to BYU from day one, and I wanted to finish my career here. But different opportunities may arise, and so I think it's going to be case by case for sure.
0: There's David Nixon. When we come back, what is trending? Headlines are next.
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0: This is what's trending with DJ and PK. Hashtag Utah.
3: Very stout, very tough on the defensive side of the ball. They run the heck out of the football on the offense with a dynamic quarterback as well. This is going to be a really good test for our guys.

0: for Iowa State. And PK, we'll get to this in the question today coming up. 7.5-point favorites. Is Iowa State that good? Should Utah be better, bigger favorites? Do people not believe in the Utes? Do they have some flaw that we have not identified that we should have? What are we thinking going into this
1: game? That's like 11 questions.
0: It really is. You can just pick one. Your favorite. Or your least favorite. Attack it.
1: Well, since you asked them, they're all tied for my least favorite.
0: I believe that. It's such a burden, man. You're struggling.
1: Overwhelming. Remains to be seen exactly what I think of Iowa State just yet. The fact that they have so many new everything, that no longer do we view that exclusively as such a negative because of players who've been elsewhere and they come over and all that stuff and where they came from and how good they are and how does it all come together. Sometimes it doesn't, sometimes it doesn't. So for myself, as I've already only watched them one game so far, and that was the Iowa game, and Iowa loves to ugly it up every single week. They were talking about that this morning on the College Sports Network. Brian Kelly comes on, so I'm listening as I'm driving in, and you know, they've done so well, speaking of Iowa, with bad quarterback play, and I'm screaming, oh, they're letting the coach off. Well, go get a quarterback. You're in charge. And so what does that mean in terms of their competitiveness? Because Iowa doesn't beat anybody, and I think they've got Michigan this week, and the over-under is like 4. So, you know, what can I draw from that? Maybe I can draw a lot. Maybe they are pretty good. This new group has rallied around, and Rogers coming over from Washington State and all, and he's a good coach. I just don't know the answers to that, and I think we'll get a much better answer going forward. And now that we're in the conference play for all these teams, then every game, well, you can't say, well, they played this team and that team, and there's such a variance and all that. All that's out the window starting now. And this is game one in that sense, so it has a lot of unknown for me.
0: That Michigan over-under is actually 38.5. And Michigan's favored by 5.5. So I guess they're expecting like a 21-17 game, something like that in that one.
1: Yeah, but with two special team scores for each team.
0: Absolutely. And the defenses will each provide short fields, and there'll be touchdown drives of 8 and 17 yards. Yeah. That's how that'll work. The Utes are favored now by 8.5. The line has moved since last night when it was 7.5. Well, we'll get into the Utes and what people are thinking about Utah and what they're thinking about Iowa State. We'll do that in our next segment. Also, one other piece of Ute news, basketball 3-star guard Pierce Thompson committing to the University of Utah.
1: Oh, that's great. You can pick up a 3-star guard. You're ready to go.
0: DJ and PK.
2: Hashtag college football.
3: Speak to me, and we had great conversations, and they went on to kick our butts. But I have the utmost respect for that school, that team, what they're doing with the program, and some foolishness came out of it, and we want to correct our wrongs and make it a right now. Come on, big fella. It's one of my favorite guys. You got something to say?
4: Yeah, no, I just want to apologize to, first of all, to you guys, to everyone that's tied in with the university, to everyone at Northwestern, to everyone that supports us, to my teammates, my coaches. It was childish. It was a stupid thing that I said. It won't happen again, and the way I handled it was horrible, and I promise you guys that it will not happen again, and it will be much more mature moving forward, so I apologize.
3: That's what I love you.
4: I love you. Appreciate you.
5: I just wanted to ask you about dismissing players from the team like you just mentioned.
3: Yeah.
5: Is that because of a pattern of behavior, or is it one kind of...
3: No, it's never one. Those guys can tell you, I'm the most loving and giving and forgiving man you could ever meet, but when you start being conduct detrimental to the team, that will set us back, and things that you're doing that you don't care about the team, you care about you. I have a problem with that. And a year ago, I didn't put my foot down in it enough. You know, it lingered a little bit. Now, then it imploded. I'm not doing that. I'm not doing that anymore.
0: Colorado PK getting drilled by Northwestern and the fallout. Apologizing for conduct on the field and comments after the game, and players were laughing. Several of them were removed for conduct detrimental to the team. They're no longer on the team. Deion saying he let stuff linger a year ago, and it got to him. Is it too late now? 3 games into a season,

0: Seems pretty late for dealing with all this, although better late than never, I suppose.
1: Well, there has to be drama around Deion Sanders, one way or the other. And the young man, he popped off before the game because they got a stadium that's, you know, it's in the process and all that stuff, and they made some stupid comments, but he's a kid. I mean, we wanted to nail Arch Manning. Now this week, it's him. No, it's not going there. Once you apologize, all is forgiven, considering the offense. If it's armed robbery or murder or something else.
0: He said the stadium bleeping sucks.
1: You got me there.
0: Yeah.
1: Right, but, you know, okay, fine. Cutting players, or first thing I think of, they weren't good enough. I'm cynical. What can I tell you?
0: If they were good enough, they would have been up there apologizing with Ben. Georgia and Clemson canceled a four-game series that they were planning on playing. The SEC is going to 9 games, and Georgia's playing Georgia Tech for 10. So,
1: yeah, it makes sense. You know, they're 70 miles away, and Clemson's going to play at Cal this week, I believe. So fly across the country, literally.
0: Yeah.
1: And don't play somebody who's, I believe they're like 70, 75 miles apart.
0: It's not far from South Carolina to suburban Atlanta, yeah. Nebraska is going to play their season opener at Arrowhead Stadium. They're going to be refurbishing their stadium. They're doing some remodeling in there, and they're going to play Miami of Ohio in the season opener next year in Kansas City. So they'll be moving that game.
1: I look forward to that.
0: DJ and PK.
2: Hashtag NFL.
3: So our first year, and so we play them our first game.
4: Uh-huh.
3: And so, like, you know, I'm like, well, you know, whatever. So fans watch, fans will, like, tape or, like, post plays from training camp on Twitter.
4: Uh-huh.
3: And so it's, like, public.
4: Right.
3: So we took, like, 100 plays from their training camp.
4: Good for you. Like,
3: we're, like, scouting them, you know, and, like, anyways, he got wind of it. And he like lost him. It's like middle of the season, and like, and we won the game. So like, and we were in the fight like our first year. We were trying to put on. And so he called Johnny, basically like threatened to come out publicly and do it like a whole Patriot like Spygate type of thing.
4: Yeah.
3: And I'm sitting there like, oh my god, I'm like, we didn't cheat like that, like, you know, we thought it was a Michigan thing or we had a plant and the whole thing. And we're like, so we had to like counter with him to.
4: No, really.
3: Say like, hey, look, if you come out of this, like, we're going to sue you because it's not true, you know?
4: Right. And did you ever talk to him?
3: So he backed down, but he was like killing John, our GM.
0: Seahawks coach Mike McDonald saying the Broncos and Peyton were going to accuse the Seahawks of cheating. There's some drama for you that didn't happen. Grueling questions there. Yeah, right. Good for you. Okay. Giants quarterback Jackson Dart, bad news. Tests show the knee injury is more severe than they initially thought, so he's going to be out longer than 4 to 6 weeks, and it could be the entire year.
1: That sucks.
0: Yep, there it goes. So, New York and Washington already with QB injuries. Dallas and Philly, the path is there, guys. Go get it. Division title to be had, playoff berth to be had. Rams are not sure about Puka Nacua's status for Week 3 versus the Broncos. Leaving it out there. Don't want to push the envelope on soft tissue injuries, so maybe we'll get something more definitive later in the week. But
1: how about hard tissue injuries?
0: Break a bone, 4 to 6 weeks. The numbers you love. Niners have had so many receiver injuries, I think it's actually 3. Brandon Cooks has been signed to the practice squad. He's bounced around the league. And now he is in San Francisco. And presumably will be playing pretty quickly. But practice squad for now. Chicago Bears backup quarterback has a concussion. The starting quarterback has a hamstring injury. Gear up for the Chicago Bears and the third string quarterback. Things change quickly, PK. 1 week you're scoring 59 points. You're the toast of the league. And 2 weeks later you're down to your third string quarterback.
1: Yeah, it doesn't bode well with 38-year-old Case Keenum. Still been around, obviously. At least he's a vet.
0: DJ and PK.
2: Hashtag NBA. Kawhi Leonard has reached agreement on a two-year, $115 million contract extension with the Toronto Raptors. This reunion will now extend long-term. This gives him 3 years and $165 million total on his Raptors deal. He also does have a player option in 2028, but my understanding is that he fully expects to retire and finish his career in Toronto, and this deal allows him to do that. We know the last 4 months, there was the trade talks that went on for Kawhi Leonard with the Clippers in June. He ends up in Toronto. There was interest from teams like Minnesota and Detroit, but he made it very clear that he would only extend long-term in Toronto among the teams that were interested in him.
0: Shams Charania there reporting on Kawhi Leonard getting the extension. Big money. He skates on the Clippers. $700,000 fine. And he's got a nine-figure extension. You know, there's no losers in pro sports, as you often said, PK, but there are definitely winners. And Kawhi Leonard, man.
1: He wants to retire in Toronto? I thought he retired like 3-4 years ago.
0: It does seem like it sometimes, yes. So he's in the Eastern Conference, and Jazz fans, you can worry about another player and worry about another team. Big, big, big money for Kawhi. DJ and PK.
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6: 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It's a three-run homer and a 5-RBI night for Mydroff.
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8: Swung on, hit deep, right field, and it is on its way. Brandon Marsh with a mammoth home run off the signage hanging off the second deck.
7: Fly ball, left field. Long way back is Harris at the wall. He looks up and it's gone. Tommy Edman, his eighth home run of the year. A crackling line drive home run. And now the Dodgers lead 6-0.
9: Swing ground ball to short. Walls has it. Now his throw to first in time. And the Tampa Bay Rays, for the fifth time in franchise history, have just conquered the American League East. The Rays do it against their division rivals, the New York Yankees. And they beat them by the final score of 6-1.
0: Rays win the AL East. That's going to give them the best record in all of the AL. So they get a bye and home field advantage for whatever that is worth. And the Yankees will be a wild card. Also, the Dodgers in there. They beat the Padres 7-0. And they said that Ohtani is considerably healthier.
1: We'll play today.
0: Yeah, put him in the lineup for today's game. So, yeah, the news is not as good in New York. The Yankees, with that loss to the Rays, wild card. They're in the wild card series. And they are saying that they're not going to have Aaron Judge for that series. He's probably going to sit that series out. So. There are your multi-time MVPs and their health updates. Zach Wheeler, 7 strikeouts in a row to open the Phillies' win over the Brewers. The Cubs lose, the Padres lose, so the Phillies now in a three-way tie for the 3 wild card spots, and whoever comes out on top of those 3 will get to host a playoff series. Playoff baseball coming to one of those towns. Expecting to have a team with a losing record in the playoffs now, PK, watching the struggle in the AL West as we get down to the end here. The Rangers and the Astros, the two Texas teams, tied for first place. 78 wins, 79 losses, a game under 500.
1: Yeah, I mean, but you got two of the divisions are pretty weak there in the American League.
0: Yep. The Central, Cleveland is 7 games over, 1 game in front of the White Sox here with 5 days to go. DJ and PK.
5: Hashtag RSL.
4: I don't know that it has to be ugly. I just feel like it has to be super competitive. Guys that are willing to lay their bodies on the line for a ball at midfield instead of just letting that tackle go by. And so I think it should be a super exciting game because you have two teams that are in similar situations that want to break out of it. And so who's going to have more dog in them? But also, you're going to need class and quality in that final third. You're going to need some bulldog in defending the box. You're going to need all of it. But really, for me, this is a mentality game where the tactics become secondary to winning those individual duels. And there's loose balls. The ball is bouncing up, and there's two guys going up for a header. Who's winning it? And what kind of residue are you leaving on that player's psyche after you go into that tackle? Because that's going to affect the next play and the following play and the following play and hopefully sets us up to win the game.
0: RSL head coach Pablo Mastroianni on the mentality heading into Seattle. RSL winless in 12, Seattle winless in 13. They're both well below the, well, they're below the playoff line. It's not that far. If they got on a roll here, either one of them could make it. But Pablo was upset with the lack of effort and intensity and just a willingness to really compete. Not enough jersey in their game,
1: man,
0: PK.
1: That's so important. And it's across all sports. And when he speaks, you can apply a lot of his philosophies and lessons and ideas and comments across the board. It really doesn't matter. You know, you can X and O till you're blue in the face. Mm-hmm. But if you're not out there laying it out on the line, no matter what the sport is, it doesn't really matter. Talent is necessary. But, you know, when you get to the professional level, everybody's got talent. And what do you do with that talent? What are the intrinsic things? I was thinking about this just yesterday after hearing him say that. You know, Jordan and Kobe, we view them in our era of the last 30-plus years. They were the two dogs, right? Well, sure, they were born with the height and the agility and all that. But a lot of players have that. It's not like they were the only two. What separated them? You know, the willingness, the desire, the extra, all those types of things, those are the big difference makers. And if you have supreme talent that you were just blessed with, combined with all the other stuff, well, then you got a superstar. And if you don't have the other stuff, but you still have the dog, as Pablo says, well, then you too can make it. You're not going to make it to, you know, first ballot, supreme elite Hall of Fame, but you're going to get everything that you have out of you. And that's what it's about. And I believe that's what he's talking about. And if you lose at that point, you don't want to ever accept losing, but at least you can live with it. But if you don't do that, then you can't live with it at all, the way I see it.
0: And watching that game, depending, different people evaluated different ways. Some people might tell you they never had it, and other people tell you, well, they had it, but they gave up the goal, and like 15 or 20 minutes in, it's like, here we go again. And the last 70 minutes just weren't good enough. After halftime was a little better, because everything he said, apparently he said about 10 times stronger at halftime.
1: Of course he did.
0: Right. So it was a little better in the second half, but by then the game had pretty much gotten away. Tonight, 6:30 pregame, right here on The Zone. DJ and PK.
10: Hashtag NHL.
11: Weegar, the quarterback in the second unit, shoots, they score! Tipped in by Daniil Boot. He was parked in front of the net. And Daniil Boot has himself a preseason goal, giving Utah a 1-0 lead on the power play. CeCe took him up against the boards. Keller steals. Keller fires. Scores! Clayton Keller extends Utah's lead with 1:17 to go in the first period. The Kings turn the puck over in their own zone. The captain, Keller, took advantage and pulled the trigger himself, labeling one past the glove of Darcy Kuemper. 2-0, Utah up by a pair.
0: The Utah Mammoth beat the LA Kings 6-3 in their preseason game. It's a short preseason, 4 games, we're halfway through it. The season is right around the corner, hockey fans, which means it's time to get Mike back on the air and start talking to
1: about next week, yeah.
0: Purdue again. Let's go.
1: I'm glad they got this win because, you know, that losing streak was just wearing on me the other night in Denver. You got to get that first one. You got to get that first preseason win. Then you got to get the first regular season win. Then you got to get the first playoff win. It's steps. You have to carry through on each and every one of them.
0: Clayton Keller, Daniil Boot, Liam O'Brien, Nick Schmaltz scoring, and Anders Lee scoring twice. So there you go. Back in action against the Kings tomorrow, 7 o'clock pregame, and you can listen on 1280 The Zone. That's what's trending. 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Riley Jensen coming up at the top of the hour. And then Russ Brandon, president and CEO of the UFL. We're getting a UFL team. Look out. It's coming up at 8:30.
1: I thought that was embargoed till 8:30.
0: Oops. Caller number 12. No, it's out there. It's embargoed till today. Metallica. We got Metallica tickets to give away. Stay with us, DJ.
1: And do you
0: PK.
1: Know what embargo spelled backwards is?
0: Oh, grab me.
1: Yeah, do you know that, Cappy?
12: No, I did not know that.
1: Yeah. Embargo spelled backwards is oh, grab me. I had an ASU professor tell me that and told the class.
0: That was in the early days of the. That was in the early days of the show that I learned that. I did not know that until I had the good fortune of doing a show with PK, and then.
12: I'm looking at the press release right now, and he's right.
0: That and $5 will get you a gallon of gas. So, oh, grab me. Use that as a joke. DJ PK, it's 97.5, the KSL Sports Zone.
13: And now, a look at traffic from the KSL Traffic Center.
12: Still seeing a crash southbound on I-80 at the US 40 turnoff in the right shoulder, adding to the usual slowdowns in the right lanes as drivers get off I-80. Northbound I-15, light pockets of delays from south the south interchange up to 21st South. Eastbound I-84, very slow in Weber County due to construction as you get into Weber Canyon. 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

0: DJ and PK, it is time for the question of the morning. Utah favored over Iowa State by 7.5 points. Iowa State overhauling nearly its entire roster. Coach Matt Campbell left for Penn State, took a lot of players with him. Why are the Utes, why is the line so low? Why aren't the Utes favored by more? Mickey says 7.5 on the road isn't that low. If you think it is, it might be time to head across the state line or get on your app and lay down a wager. Mickey is content with 7.5 on the road.
1: Go Utes.
0: EJ says home team gets 3, so that's basically they think Utah's 10.5 points better. James, if you think it's low, then drain that savings account. Not likely to happen over here.
1: I do think it's low.
0: But you're not going to drain your savings account.
1: Oh, I don't bet.
0: I know.
1: If it was 100 or 1 point or whatever, I don't. That's not my thing.
0: Nate, dude acts like Utah didn't get a new coach too and rebuild the entire offensive line. That being said, Utah by 17. I think if you pull that apart, although that's funny, Nate, I think that there's some truth to what Nate says there. We're watching them closely. We think that they've answered the questions, checked boxes to a large degree, and we don't think Iowa State has. But for somebody else betting on this, they could look at 2 new coaches. They played 1 game each that were fairly predictable. They lost a little close, low-scoring game to Iowa. Predictable. They blew out Arkansas. Predictable. The other games. Scheduled Ws.
1: This new coach thing, he's not really a new coach.
0: You're talking about Morgan?
1: Yes.
0: Yeah.
1: And he's 4 games. He coached the bowl game, which was the most chaotic time. They haven't had anything that's close to chaotic since. That bowl game, rallying them and then blowing out Nebraska, we're overlooking that. And you know, at that point, a bunch of guys were leaving and all that stuff. And actually, I believe it's better that Kyle took the Michigan job and took so many guys with him, because then Morgan handpicked his guys. What was he going to do? It would have been controversial if he would have fired
0: the coaching, the offensive coaching staff,
1: or not, yeah. and the strength guy,
0: right.
1: Lewis Powell. It's not just the offensive, and so and other people in the program that he brought with him, and so with that in mind, that actually turned out to be a benefit, because then he could handpick his people, bring them in, and they're his guys reporting directly to him. There's no what ifs, this or that. So there's stuff that I would like to say that I can't because of confidence issues, or confidential, if that's the better word. But I think that that turned out better for Utah's program. And I don't think that that's been developed at all. I don't think anybody's really talked about that. That actually, you wanted Kyle to take another job because then he was going to take a lot of the people. And that allowed Scally to make his own mark immediately.
0: Clean slate. I can see that. Build his guys, his team, and the coaching staff. And beyond that, with analysts and all of that.
1: And he kept more defensive guys stayed, and he kept more of them because they were already working for him. They were already his guys.
0: That's how it works inside a...
1: Yes.
0: The head coach hires the coordinators, and then together they hire the offensive staff, and usually the coordinator gets a couple guys who are his, and the coach has a big say in a couple guys.
1: Right. And so he elevated guys like Shaw and Swan. They've already been working together for many years, and he was their boss for several years. So this new coaching thing, and I know some people, not everybody, of course, it's never anybody in anything, were upset. And I know Mark Harlan he put it out there in terms of that we were going to have a smooth transition, and it wasn't. It wasn't smooth. But that
0: doesn't mean it wasn't the best.
1: Right. I believe it actually worked out better. And it's not what I believe for that perspective.
0: It's what you believe because other people have told you
1: right.
0: what they believe.
1: The knowledge that I've received.
0: Right. Yes.
1: That allows me to say these things. And I think that's an important part. Everybody is in the same point in the direction. Because during that those few days, there was some commotion going on.
0: Yes.
1: And it got relayed to me.
0: Oh, yeah. One coach was pretty public about it. I mean, he was putting stuff out on social media about the commotion. So if you saw it, it was out there for everybody.
1: And so that it was a messy divorce, but I think it was a necessary divorce under the circumstances. Once you made the decision, essentially, to strip Kyle of his duties, and then he said, well, forget that, and we know how it played out, that it got messy, but it actually cleansed the program, I believe.
0: But that offensive staff put together a team and coached up guys who averaged 41 points a game and were top five in the country. And if Morgan hadn't kept them, he would have had to answer a lot of questions. If he had kept them and they weren't exactly on the same page and he wasn't 100% convinced he wanted to do it, but maybe he needed to do it, you can see how that would... You could probably just go to your own work and go through transitions. You may have seen something like that. We've seen it in media companies we've been in. And then all of a sudden, it's like, well, they're gone. And sure, that process was painful, but Morgan's not responsible for that, and he didn't have to answer for that. Guys who went to Michigan, they largely got more money. You can't blame them.
1: Yeah,
0: and Utah
1: them,
0: doesn't have the money to give. And all. So there's nothing for Morgan to answer. Well, of course they went. They stay with the guy.
1: Well, Michigan's a more prominent program.
0: Right. And they stay with the guy who hired him, and they go to a more prominent program and have more money, and then Morgan can put together the group he wants.
1: Yeah. Great. And so I think the coaching thing is actually better under the circumstances. And there'll be some harder times to come this season. Everybody has them. And then we'll see how the years go by to see what level of program he can sustain. Because it's already built. It's just a matter of sustaining it. Utah doesn't need to build his program any more than any other program does in college with the constant changeover. But the identity of the program and the establishment, it's already there. And so it's just about keeping it going. And right now it looks like it's going. It's going rather well, as it did last year. So as far as it relates to the line, the gambling line, I can't speak for Iowa State. I'm not close to the program, obviously. But for Utah, the coaching thing, under the circumstances of that second week in December, they're better off for all the things that have happened.
0: Utah, 7.5-point favorite. How come it isn't more? Richard says, well, they're on the road, and they've actually played Iowa State has played a competitive FBS team. I think you'd stumble a little over their big heads, but I think it's a toss-up as who wins.
1: Utah hasn't stumbled at all. What's stumble? Or they're going to stumble?
0: Okay. I think he means going to.
1: Yes. Oh, okay, all right. Okay, yeah. At some point, they're going to stumble.
0: He left out the word will, but I think that...
1: Oh, okay, okay. All right. I can buy that reasoning. We'll see how it plays out, but that's not... outrageous. They might, yeah, sure. They will at some point, whether it's this week or whatever week. Then it doesn't mean they're going to lose, but they may find themselves behind by 10 somewhere along the line. And what do you do then?
0: John says Iowa State lost by 3 against Iowa's stout defense. It's not a bad loss. Add likely weather and Ames and home field advantage. It's all explainable to John.
1: Well, why is the weather an advantage for Iowa, but not for Utah? Or those folks in Iowa, which would be Iowa State. I don't know that I buy that.
0: I think it just comes down to we have a higher opinion of the Utes than people around the country. Is that really why the spread is...
1: Well,
0: And it's now 8.5. It has moved this morning.
1: Yeah, so. I know, but it started higher and it moved down. It started double digits and moved down. So that I look at the initial line because the movement of the line as the week progresses, it's based on the amount of money.
0: Amount of money coming in.
1: So it's not necessarily a prediction in terms of this is what we think. It's where the money is and what they think they need to do to adjust it to make money.
0: And it is their prediction, not just of what's going to happen in the game. It's more about what people think will happen in the game, which may or may not be the same thing, depending on the game.
1: I don't bet, nor will I bet. I just can't see myself going down that road. I had so much exposure to it as a kid. I got overloaded. It's like having cake five times a day. Eventually, you get tired of cake. I got tired of it real soon, relatively speaking, in my family. There's others that still go full steam ahead, and it's still a big, big deal to them. So be it. It just wasn't for me. The exposure that I had literally from 5 years old driving to New York City to go into off-track betting was I just got tired of it. But I would be willing to throw down some money on this. I think it's low.
0: I thought it was going to be 10 to 14. But we thought the Arkansas was low. And that's why...
1: I don't even remember it.
0: Yeah, it was like 12 and a half.
1: Oh, yeah, I knew they were going to blow them out. Yeah. Arkansas bites. But they got SEC athletes. Yeah, crappy ones. See, now that is new coach.
0: New coach and not enough money?
1: Well, Arkansas, mm-hmm. New coach, lousy team. Brand new coach. Utah, not brand new, not lousy team.
0: Iowa State?
1: Iowa State is still, to me, a mystery. They were not a lousy team. They haven't been a lousy team for a while. And so it wasn't, there are some retainees. Like the kid who's leading him in rushing. He redshirted as a freshman, was on the team last year. He's on the team this year. Mm-hmm. He's not new. Right? So it's a little bit different. Arkansas was a mess. When you fire your coach during the season, it's a mess. Right? That now, it's become more commonplace to fire in the season. It used to never happen. But it also is indicative of extreme measures being taken. And you have to really, really be bad.
0: And there wasn't a lot of talent to retain.
1: Right, right. And yeah, exactly. I mean, they were bad. They were horrible, right?
0: 2-10.
1: And it's a brand new coaching staff. Well, all right, that's not a good situation. And Rodgers is not walking into a great, great situation, but they're already talking about it. I was looking at the Des Moines, what is it, Register something, I think mm-hmm. it's called. Whereas when my daughter was doing the Capitals when she was in grade school, Des Moines, that...
0: French is difficult.
1: It can be. Oui, oui. And there was... What?
0: He's such an easy audience. What? Cappy's in there. Oh.
1: You distracted me. I wasn't even looking to my right. I was looking at you.
0: I could feel his laughter. I knew Cappy loved that.
1: So... They're already writing now, a bowl game suddenly doesn't seem impossible. You can go look at it. It's out there. So far, for Iowa State, so good. But now it matters more. And, you know, this is game one. At least give me game two, if not game three, before I make an assessment of what Iowa State is about.
0: Of conference play.
1: Yeah. Two or three. Right, right.
0: But they got to establish a line on this. And I just think that while some people are very high on these nationally, I mean, they are 15th in the...
1: Joel Klatt.
0: In the media poll. And Joel Klatt, death taxes in Utah football.
1: Well, I think with Joel Klatt, his top 10 each, any time of the year, it's just who are the other nine teams.
0: Right. Yes. Pencil in Utah, and then like, all right, well, Ohio State. Fine.
1: Pencil blood in Utah.
0: You're right. Yes. Get the sewing needle. In the end of the finger. And then just bleed.
1: Fortunately,
0: the
1: there's only four letters. Like if it was Mississippi. Yeah.
0: Oh, boy.
1: He would need a transfusion.
0: He might. There's a lot of blood in that. But not everybody is that high looking at the CBS Power Rankings because they said, hey, we ought to read Shahan and all that. And you were saying, that's free college football. And last night I was thinking, I got to go read some free college football.
1: Okay. Yeah. What'd you come up with?
0: I came across they have their own power rankings and they have BYU 19th and Utah 22.
1: Oh, that's now, obviously anti-bias against us out in the middle of nowhere, the crossroads of nowhere, the state of Utah. They even think we're a state anymore. Did they kick us out, or did we even get in?
0: Well, they had USC up at 10, and for the life of me, I didn't understand that. USC did not look like a top 10 team playing Rutgers. I find that hard to believe, but you do you, CBSSports.com. They had Oklahoma at 20, Louisville at 21. They got Mississippi State right behind Utah, so that's kind of the neighborhood they have the Utes and Cougars in. So I think that part of this is just we've bought into the local teams, what we've seen, what we've heard, and maybe it's a local bias, and maybe we're just right. Maybe we're just ahead of this. Maybe we're just ahead of the curve.
1: I've got no problem admitting I've got local bias.
0: Right. Our local bias, and maybe we're just right also, while still having our local bias. It's both things.
1: Well, 9 times out of 10, I am right.
0: But maybe this is the one. It's clear not everybody's bought into the same degree. When I see Utah at 22, I think, all right, you're kind of, yeah, they're probably okay. I mean, it's just not the same level of buy-in.
1: Well, I think that they look at it and say they realize what it is. You haven't beaten anybody.
0: Mm-hmm.
1: But, I mean, it, early in the season, a lot of that applies across the board. It's not unique.
0: Oh, yeah.
1: Indiana. Who's Indiana beat?
0: Nobody. They don't want to play anybody.
1: I mean, literally, who have they beaten?
0: I'll call it up for you.
1: Right.
0: They don't want to play anybody.
1: Right.
0: It's not going to be anybody in the Power Five.
1: Which is only a four now.
0: Power Four, you're right. North Texas, Howard, and Western Kentucky.
1: Yeah.
0: Nobody.
1: So where do they have Indiana? Do you know?
0: 7.
1: Yeah. So they're applying a standard, but not consistently mm-hmm. across the board.
0: And they've got LSU at 9. And LSU obviously lost the conference game.
1: Right, but I think that, you know, when you're appealing nationally,
0: there's some names that are going to stick and resonate. Yeah, and Utah and BYU aren't on the list, and LSU and USC are.
1: And we can say that it's not about clicks. But in today's world of journalism, which is just 1 million times different from when I entered it in the prehistoric ages.
0: It is.
1: It's about clicks to an extent. People have been fired for lack of clicks.
0: Yes.
1: People have been promoted for clicks. And so it goes to the Feinbaum thing. I don't want to see Utah. Well, the fact is, most folks in the country don't want to see Utah. Your boy, Hurd, he loves himself SC. And he's completely biased because he likes Lincoln Riley. Mm-hmm. But he wants the big brands because that's what people want to hear about. Those people have to apply themselves and appeal to a much broader, higher level than we do.
0: That's why we talk about the Big 12 and not the Big Sky. I mean,
1: yeah.
0: Right.
1: And so they're going to have that bias towards that because they need that. People want to read about LSU. They want to hear about LSU.
0: In some cases, they'd like to read about some of these big brands failing.
1: Yeah.
0: Yankees, Dodgers, Lakers, USC, Ohio State.
1: And they don't necessarily want to hear about Utah. And
0: it doesn't generate an emotion. Doesn't generate any passion. It's just kind of, there it is. And it's no different. Do we see something for NC State football and click on it? No. Doesn't generate any interest, any passion. Maybe they'll have a good team.
1: Oh, if they fumble in the end zone with 2 seconds to go.
0: Then we want to see it.
1: Yeah,
0: you have my full attention now.
1: Well, that's
0: now.
1: An excellent point. Yeah. You make that point that I'm trying to make and bring it home better. Yeah, so I get that.
0: Which is why, cool thing is,
1: if why I love living here and from the sports perspective is because we're the perpetual little guy.
0: We, you know, the funny thing is that is so true. Like Utah gets into the Pac-12. You're in a power league now. Yeah, but you're in the power league that doesn't get an automatic bid and doesn't get invited to the BCS. And it goes to 4, and you're the one league that gets left out. And so then Utah and BYU get into the Big 12. It's like, yeah, but it's really a power 2. You can have one bid, but you can't have a second.
1: I've seen it 1,000 times over.
0: It's always a Heisman.
1: You know, I told you about Keith Van Horn at the NBA draft 30 years ago. You got a little chip on your shoulder because you weren't recruited by Pac-10 schools. Look, I just assumed.
0: Yep.
1: The day before the draft. He was recruited by Pac-10 schools. He chose to come to Utah. So, Phenobla.
0: So maybe the 7.5 is just they don't believe yet. Which, if you're gambling, is great news because if you know something they don't, then you can go win. If you don't gamble, then like us,
1: I got some time today. Give me your money.
0: No, that's not happening. Cappy, you like to put a few Skittles down?
1: Don't put him under the spotlight.
0: You like to just Heisman. You just Heisman that stuff.
1: Yeah.
0: And like,
1: yeah, he's calling his bookie right now. Where did he put him on the spot? He's 26 years old trying to make his mark. Hey, dude, what are your vices? Go.
2: I don't partake in the gambling, man.
0: See, you and I, we're out there picking the Chargers over the Cardinals. Like, see, that's all we need to know about ourselves, right?
2: Hence why I don't do
0: it. Yeah,
2: anything.
0: Don't you just walk over to the toilet and just start flushing 20s down the drain right there. It's the same impact. Give it away. Give it away to PK. He'll take it. Riley Jensen, top of the hour. We'll talk football with him. Utes, Cougars, Aggies, stay with us right here on The Zone.
3: And now, a look at traffic from the KSL Traffic Center.
2: Northbound I-15 is very slow from 90th South up to 53rd South due to a crash, despite it being just over to the left shoulder now, and a new crash on northbound I-215's West Belt just before the 201 Highway in the right shoulder, adding to normal congestion there. The property managers don't guess what their parking lot needs. They know because GoPave Utah walked it, scoped it, and planned the 2027 budget with them. 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
0: Utah headed into the conference opener, and Morgan Scalley on Bert Ficklin wanted to be involved on offense.
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0: KSL Sports Zone of Beehive Meals are honoring people that impact youth sports in our communities. 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So PK talking about the Utes and why are they 7.5 now 8.5 point favorites? Why isn't it more? This is a little bit of a trend. The Sporting News has a story, and it does the whole, you know, the picks straight up and against the spread. They pick Utah to win 28-16 over Iowa State, which covers the spread, whether it opened at 9.5, went down to 7.5, you're getting it 8.5 now, either way, by 12. I think they mentioned in there, Utah was 4-2 against the spread as a road favorite last season. So this is something we've seen. Utah underestimated on the road, outperforming whatever the public perception of gamblers is. So if you're wondering why it is the way it is, well, it's been that way for a while. It was that way last year, and they tend to outperform the spread.
1: Okay.
0: They just don't think the Utes are good enough. Not enough belief. Other question up on our Facebook page. Fall's officially here. How was your summer? Ellen says it was excruciating without hockey. But I'm good now. All this heat, no ice, no skates. What are we doing? Summer's terrible. Alex says a lot of my summer worries went away when football started. But then I remembered I'm a Utah State fan.
1: Ooh. Yeah. I don't know what to say in terms of optimism.
0: It doesn't look good.
1: No.
0: Perhaps they will surprise us, but it does not look good.
1: Give you an idea of how good Bryson Barnes was for them.
0: Yeah.
1: Like, how come he couldn't get another year? Everybody else does.
0: I don't know. Lowry says, I always pronounce it Lowry now. A lot of people pronounce it Lowry. Someone told me to stay cool and have a nice summer. Well, one out of two ain't bad. I'm happy to have BYU sports and the Jazz happening again.
1: Yeah, I mean, that's the circle of sports life, so to speak. Mm-hmm. You know, you roll through the seasons. That's when you know when you got a big-time sports market. One ends and another begins. And away you go. That's what we've got. And there is a hole in the market now. Summer. You know, that'll end when, obviously, MLB comes.
0: Now you're talking.
1: It'll be jam-packed.
0: Then we'll really be clicking through the seasons, right?
1: I'll be dead, but for those of you who will be alive, that you'll be able to enjoy that.
0: Ricky says, I went to Scottsdale, Arizona for some spring training baseball, and then I cooled down in Jackson Hole. It's a good combo right there, Ricky. That sounds like a good summer.
1: Yeah, except spring training baseball is in March.
0: Well, maybe his summer started early.
1: Well, but it's not summer.
0: Okay. Yeah, I mean, it is spring.
1: If you want to start Wednesday on Monday, you can, but it's still not Wednesday. It's Monday.
0: Yeah, that reminds me when we were doing college radio. Guy usually did the sports show on Friday, did it on Tuesday, and then at the end, just out of habit, wish people a good weekend. KCSP FM, where the weekend starts on Tuesday.
1: Well, everyone's weekend is different in terms of your work schedule. For years, I didn't have weekends off. Years.
0: All right, DJ PK, we'll take a break. When we come back, Riley Jensen joins us. Stay with us. More football on the way. We'll see what he thinks about the Utes. Are they going to win by double digits? Are they going to win at all? Maybe he doesn't think they are. We'll find out what Riley thinks next. Stay with us.
2: 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This year, as America celebrates 250 years of freedom, come experience the aircraft that helped defend it. 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
0: It may be a bye week for Kalani Sitake and BYU, but we're still breaking down the Cougars and their battle for a Big 12 title. 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

0: DJ PK, it's 97.5, the KSL Sports Zone. We are joined once again by Riley Jensen, the former Aggie quarterback, here to talk all things college football. And we might as well start with the Utes. They were 9.5, then 7.5. Now 8.5 point favorites over Iowa State. Riley, it occurs to some people that might be a little low. Maybe it should be bigger. Maybe you don't think the Utes are going to go on the road and win. I don't know what you think. What do you think of this game and why?
1: Well, I think the reason why the spread is probably moving all over the place is because it's really, really hard to tell what Iowa State is, right? I've heard you guys mention that, you know, they played really good defense against Iowa and that they lost a close game and all those sorts of things. But I remember Utah State went into Iowa a couple of years ago and played a really, really close game, and Iowa still had a fantastic year. I think it's just hard to tell with Iowa because they're kind of the Kyle Whittingham style of play on steroids, meaning they play really good defense, they play solid special teams, and they don't make mistakes offensively. So for me, it's hard to get a read. They have the 12th rated defense in the country, but it's against one good team and

0: one really bad team. I mean, you could argue they're doing what they're supposed to against those teams, but I think it's hard to read. However, on the other side, you know, University of Utah, everybody's saying, well, have they not played anybody? Well, yeah, maybe they haven't, but they've done exactly what they're supposed to do against those teams. They've absolutely just blown them out. They have sucked their will to live, and they have absolutely dominated in every situation that you could hope.
1: Yeah, I like sucking will to live. I mean, that's something that I strive to do every day when I wake up. And
0: I think DJ has expressed that to me every once in a while, that he sucked his will to live. But
2: this is how PK thinks, and I'm the first person he sees in the morning. How unfortunate to be at the front of the line.
1: Yeah, I see Cappy.
2: Cappy. He's safely behind a bulletproof glass in there.
0: That's right. He's in the fishbowl. He's outside. He's in the shark cage.
1: For me, the only thing that needs to be determined with Utah is the defense. If they face a good offense. They haven't faced a good offense. I think the offense is legitimate. And I don't know if they're going to roll out 40, 50 every single game, but I still think it's legitimate. And then, you know, they'll probably have a game or two where they committed a couple of turnovers and whatnot. It seems to always happen to somebody at some point. But other than that, it's just, what can this defense do against a decent offense? And I'm not really worried about it, because the time will come. When the time comes, then we'll see. And we'll see if we need to be worried about it, if you're wanting the Utes to win, or no, it's as legitimate as the offense, or legitimate enough. Other than that, I don't really have any questions about their team.
0: Yeah, look, I'm looking for some underlying themes. And when I look at their defense, I do feel like they're the normal swarming, fly around, play tough defense. You got Benny making plays back there. You got Richie making plays. You got Kafusi up front, who looks like a man child. The defense looks pretty good to me. And then when I flip over to the offense, you know, I think Utah's offense is rated fairly high, but where I'm starting to see some silver lining with Dampier right now, and where, you know, he's only ranked like 53rd in the country in passing, if you're taking like yardage and those sorts of things. But the silver lining here is, on third down, he's 12 of 14. He's 86% with four touchdowns. If you flip down to the red zone, he's 8 of 10 for 80% and five touchdowns. I mean, those are the type of numbers that are championship numbers. Now, look, those numbers are going to come down a little bit against good teams, but they're not going to come down that far. He's been super efficient in all the metrics that I think really count as a quarterback.
2: You have no doubt about the Utes' ability to stop Iowa State's run game. It's supposed to be lousy weather. It's supposed to rain Thursday, Friday, and Saturday. Temperatures in the 60s. And Iowa State's been running the ball here in the first three games.
0: Do I have any doubts that they can stop the run?
2: Exactly.
0: I mean, look, there's always a healthy amount of doubt. I think if you were to ask, you know, Colton Swan and Morgan Scalley, are they worried about stopping the run? No question about it. But I don't think, although this team for the University of Utah feels different a little bit as far as attitude and swagger than maybe some of the Kyle Whittingham teams, I don't think the philosophy's changed on defense. I feel like they really do want to take away the run, and they really do want to make this team one-dimensional. And I think because that's been the formula and because that's been the identity so long for this Utah defense, I feel like if there's any chance of a team doing it, the University of Utah is the type of team that can stop the run and really make this team one-dimensional. And if they do that, it's always really scary, because once a team can't run the ball, that defense for the University of Utah becomes really, really scary, because they start bringing unique pressures. They start locking down man-to-man. They start putting pressure on the quarterback, and that's where games can get out of hand. I personally feel like this you know, I'm not a betting guy. This line is low. I think the Utes win by 14 to 17 points in Ames, Iowa. And I know everyone's probably going, how in the world can you think that? I've just seen too much good out of this team in 3 weeks. Now, they are going to have to face a little bit of adversity. There is going to be something that happens on Saturday where they're going to have to say, oh, We haven't had that happen, and then they got to battle back. But I think they have the leadership intact. I think they have the players intact, and I think, you know, Dan Pierce rated 53rd in the country, but he's throwing so high a percentage in the red zone and on third down, and then their total offense is ranked 11th or 12th in the country. That means they're running the ball really, really well, probably better than Iowa State is. So I think those are all recipes for a big win for the Utes on Saturday.
1: Yeah, I think we agree as far as that goes. Have you had any communication with Jackson Dart or his family?
0: I have. I'd like to keep that a little bit personal, but I would just say this. I know Jackson. I know their family. They're pretty devastated about him being out for the year. They were really, really looking forward to this year, to this opportunity, and to a lot of good things. So I'm a little bit brokenhearted for Jackson. He is such a competitor. All accounts are true. He really was trying to get his helmet. He was trying to keep his uniform on and sneak back out onto the field. I don't know what kind of craziness that is, but I've told you a couple of stories about Jackson and how tough he is. He is. I mean, his dad's from Vernal, Utah. This is a blue collar family. They're not well off. I'm not saying that, you know, that they're. But this is a blue-collar mentality. This is a blue-collar attitude that Jackson Dart has. And I think he was really, really disappointed to have to come out. Yeah. And then even more disappointed that it's going to be a year-ending.
1: Well, I mean, it sucks all the way around. No one wants to see that, particularly here locally. I was excited to see him play. I mean, I talked about it the other day when that thing happened. I turned off the TV. I thought... this is the number one reason why I turned on this game. I want to see this young man. I watched him in high school, obviously. Watched him in college. I thought he did great in week one, and I wanted to see his progression. And now it's not going to happen. Yep. That absolutely 1,000% sucks. But it's not the end. He's still a young kid. He can come back.
0: He is.
1: And so with that in mind, what does he need to do, or what can he do to make sure this season, obviously he's not going to play, but it's not a complete waste?
0: So I think he's really established himself as a leader on that team. So there's two things that I think are really important. Number one, the psychology of injury is just really, really fascinating, and I could go on for hours, but I think it's really important that he now makes his rehab his sport, and he needs to put all the energy and all the effort and all the attitude that he was putting into preparing for football games into his rehab. And he's got to make sure that he heals up. Fortunately, it's not an ACL. It's a meniscus and a PCL and MCL type injury with some bone bruising. But he's got to make sure that he's in the right mindset as far as that goes. One of the tricks, though, that happens to you as an athlete that they've revealed through studies is you feel this distancing from the team that is actually more fabricated in your head than it actually is. So when you get hurt, for whatever reason, you feel separated from the team. And the statistics show that the team doesn't really, like, distance itself from you. You kind of distance yourself from the team. So I think he's got to really fight against that feeling that you get when you're injured, to feel that distance and fight to continue to be a leader and to build people up and to stay a leader in that locker room. I think that those are two of the most important things. He's going to heal. He's going to be fine that way. I think you want to keep your leadership in place, and you want to keep that mentality in place as a leader of this team while this is all happening. But it's a long season, man, and it's gonna feel like a really long time until he plays again.
1: Yeah.
2: Coaches always talk about mental reps and that kind of stuff. Does it do him any good to sit in the booth next to the offensive coordinator, see the game from a different place? I mean, could that move him forward, at least on the mental side of the game, because he's still just a second-year guy?
0: Yeah, but I don't think he has to sit up in the booth. I think being on the sideline is going to be big, not only for his leadership and for his team, but just listening to the plays, feeling the pressure of the game, notice. I mean, one of the things that he's going to have to do is he's got to catch on to the rhythm and the feel of what these offensive coordinators are going to be like. These are still new offensive coordinator to him, right? And he's got to be able to understand how that offensive coordinator thinks and feels. And they've got so much technology now that they can basically listen to everything that's going on the sideline. But it's going to be, man, it's going to be a long year. And the competitor that I know he is, it's going to, I mean, we're all just saying, well, you know, it's 15 more weeks. It's going to feel like 15 years to him.
1: Yeah, there's no question. It'll be the longest year of his life.
0: Yeah, I mean, he's never sat out a season that I know of. I mean, he's had a few games. He's never been out for a season.
1: Yeah, it stinks on every level possible.
0: It did, and I felt like you, PK. I mean, my in-laws are all from New York, and one of the fun things that we were doing all year last year was we were in our living room watching Jackson Dart games because they're Giants fans, and I have a relationship with the Darts, right? And
1: yeah.
0: So we were just looking forward to, like, a great year this year, and I was just as disappointed. I'm like, golly.
1: Yeah.
0: You know? God, Jackson, you ruined my season. What's wrong with you?
1: Yeah, I mean, I'm so far removed, but I felt devastated for the young man, and I was selfishly... I was irritated because that is one of my storylines. That was. Now it's in the past tense.
0: You've been a huge Corner Canyon fan for years. I mean, for years you've been a
1: 20.
0: Fan.
1: Yeah.
0: Yeah.
1: Once they broke ground, I knew we were going to be a powerhouse.
0: I love the Wii.
1: Well, DJ can attest to this. I got like 15 different hoodies I could wear. And Sutera gave me another one since he's taken over.
2: Different hoodie, different baseball cap. He's just nonstop.
0: Who else do you love? You love the Dodgers?
2: Oh, he's wearing a basketball state championship t-shirt today. He has so much because his wife was a PE teacher there. He's just got so much free gear.
1: I do.
0: I mean, who else do you love? Alabama, the Dodgers.
2: Yep.
1: I was there in the dog days, you know? Man.
2: The dog days.
0: The dog days? When did they have a dog day?
2: That first year when they had a team of sophomores and juniors. That first year was rough.
1: I was there. I endured the hard times.
0: Oh, yeah. There was all real 10 hard games.
1: I can recount every one of Care's losses.
2: All
0: There's
2: 10
0: been
2: of them.
0: A lot of heavy lifting for Corner Canyon. Those
2: 10 losses in 10 years, half of them to out-of-state teams. Yeah,
1: I took them hard. I wasn't recovered until Wednesday of each week.
0: Hey, can I just tell you a funny story about Jackson? So Jackson, you know, he's down there during the COVID year. One of the biggest worries when I was talking to Jackson, they hadn't lost a game in like 2 years, and he did not want to go down.
1: I think it was
0: in the
1: three.
0: Record books. He did not want to go down in the record books as the quarterback that lost the first game in 3 years there. That was what he was most worried about. Not am I going to play well. Not am I going to start. Not am I going to get a college scholarship. I do not want to be the quarterback that gets that first loss.
2: They won 49 in a row, tied the state record. It was an awesome stretch.
0: Jesus. Pretty good.
2: Yeah, I know, right?
0: Yeah. 49 games in a row.
2: Yeah.
1: And there was a couple of cliffhangers that had me on the edge of my seat.
2: There were. Yeah. They weren't all blowouts, just most of them.
0: It's hard work being a Corner Canyon fan, let me tell you. It is like...
1: It's in my blood. You can criticize me all you want as a front runner, but I had blood at stake there.
0: You got a little whiskey Mountain Dew in your cup just because of all the stress of a Corner Canyon football game.
1: You act like I just picked them randomly, and I didn't. No. I was there.
0: They chose you, right? They chose you.
2: All I can say is
0: I didn't choose them. They chose me.
2: All I can say is he doesn't have that much Albion middle school gear. That's all I can tell you right there.
1: And
2: right?
1: That's the thing about it. She worked and coached at different schools, but when she was going in the Hall of Fame, she's choosing Corner Canyon. That's the loyalty.
2: Nice.
1: She could have chosen other places, but no, she's choosing that one, man, because that's how much
0: so
1: it meant.
0: I'm sorry about that gift basket that I sent that said Coral Canyon and not Corner Canyon. I'm sorry.
1: Well, you mocked. You're a mocker. That's all you are.
2: Coral Canyon, nice.
1: You're a mocker.
2: Nice St. George golf ball right there, right?
1: Yeah.
0: When I sent that t-shirt, I thought I was sending the right t-shirt. I'm sorry.
1: You're
0: Tell
1: a mocker.
0: Jackie, my apologies.
1: Yeah, well, forget you.
2: Thanks, Riley. We'll talk to you again next week.
0: Appreciate you guys.
2: All right, DJ and PK, it's 97.5, the KSL Sports Zone. Stay with us right here on The Zone. We got Metallica tickets to give away. We'll do that next, right after the break. Stay with us.
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4: Crash northbound I-215's westbound just before I-80, blocking a right lane, causing heavy delays starting near 35th South. Crash on northbound I-15 at 53rd South, also blocking a left lane, causing heavy delays starting near 114th South. Southbound I-15 slow from the north interchange to 6th North. At UTA, it's never just a ride from point A to point B. We move independence, we move purpose, we move memories, we move what matters to you. 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

0: BYU heading into a bye week, and Kalani Sitake and solidifying that second running back spot behind LJ Martin.
1: There's three guys that can do it, and probably more, but Preston Rex has done a great job. He's got the seniority, and he understands the playbook a little bit more. The other two with Journey and Devon, they're just freshmen. They're still trying to learn the game and trying to learn the playbook. That's coming.
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0: It's a Win Tickets Wednesday. Caller 12 right now, 801-575-ZONE, wins two tickets to see Metallica's record-breaking M72 World Tour in the round at the 50-yard line, storming to Rice-Eccles Stadium, June 19, 2027. The official Live Nation presale kicks off tomorrow, Thursday morning, 10 a.m., livenation.com. You can use the promo code RAD, R-A-D, RAD M72 for exclusive early access before tickets go on sale to the general public Friday at 10 a.m. But you can win tickets right now. 801-575-ZONE. 801-575-ZONE.
1: It always cracks me up when these shows come out and tickets become available like a year or so in advance. We always say time goes by, just blows by. Mm-hmm. But yet if you want to go to a show or that show or whatever, or you're planning a vacation that far away, it seems like it's 100 years.
0: It does.
1: Everything in the past, it went by so fast. But if it's next week or what have you, that's another story. But if it's 6 months or later, it seems like, oh, man, it's going to take forever to get here. It's crazy how
0: it does.
1: Time, the perception of time
0: is an illusion. Time is an illusion,
1: so
0: PK.
1: Different.
0: It is.
1: And when you look back, oh man, that was just blew by. But if you're going to buy tickets Friday, you said, for a show that's in June, which is 10 months away, is like, oh, so much of life is going to happen between now and then. But yet, nothing happened. What did I do? 5 years went away, and I got nothing to show for it. How did it go by so fast? I have a very simple mind, and that is one of the
0: time,
1: bafflers to
0: that's
1: me.
0: That's one of the things is that time, when you were a kid, and when I was a kid, the countdown to Christmas took forever. It took forever for Christmas to
1: get
0: here.
1: Right, because you had a plethora of gifts waiting for you. You were upscale.
0: It was awesome to have, our family's not upscale, the immediate family, but the extended family.
1: It's all relative.
0: It is relative, and
1: they are
0: relatives. Exactly what I'm getting to, is that I had a lot of great aunts and great uncles and grandparents in town, and you got one gift from each of them, and so, man, opening like five or six gifts, that was just awesome.
1: Your great aunts bought you gifts?
0: They did. They spoiled us. Uncle
1: what the
0: George,
1: crap?
0: Uncle George and Aunt Ruth and Aunt Annetta just spoiled us like there was no tomorrow.
1: Your great aunt.
0: Mm-hmm. They're actually my dad's aunts, but yes. Now, on the other side of family, mom's
1: your great
0: side
1: aunt.
0: Family, right. On the other side of my mom's family, none of them got us Jack Squat. We got nothing, and y'all like it.
1: Jack Squat?
0: Yeah. Goose egg. Nothing. A lump of coal. Not even a lump of coal.
1: Wow. Yeah,
0: but on dad's side of the family,
1: how many people out there have gotten gifts from great aunts?
0: They spoiled us like there was no tomorrow.
1: Jeez, no wonder you are the way you are.
0: Yep.
1: It explains. Christmas took a long time for you to get here.
0: Oh, my God.
1: For it to get here so you can open your gifts.
0: Yep.
1: For me, it was.
0: Oh, boy.
1: This is about the birth of Jesus.
0: I knew it.
1: Not about gifts.
0: Yeah, and you'd get to the cathedral about 7 o'clock, waiting to get that first seat for midnight mass. But it took forever to midnight get here, didn't it? For the midnight to get here to start that midnight mass.
1: I would just take in all the incense.
0: Uh huh.
1: The smell reminds me of my youth.
0: Smells that remind you of your youth. What are the top 10 smells that remind you of your youth? That's one. Incense is two. Other smells from your youth.
1: For me,
0: garbage in the alley on a wet day when you went back out to shoot some hoops in the backyard?
1: We didn't have an alley.
0: Oh, okay.
1: No. No garbage. For me, this was a big thing.
0: The smell of the grass at the Little League field. That's from your youth right there.
1: In the spring, which... You want to talk about took a long time to get there.
0: Oh, thank goodness.
1: You know, being cooped up
0: for
1: so many months at a time. And I spent a lot of time by myself. My sisters were older. They were out of the house. Mm-hmm. My parents were working odd shifts and jobs and whatnot to try to take care of me. Very grateful for that. So, when I got an opportunity to finally get outside. The smell of the leather, of the glove. And there were no aluminum bats then, I don't think. Maybe there were. I can't remember.
0: Yeah, but there were. Whether you had them or not, I don't know. But they were
1: the
0: definitely
1: the smell of a wood bat. The smell of the grass. Everything about that freaking sport just was fed to me intravenously. It really was.
0: And you ever, so do you ever play, did you only play organized or did you like play pickup stuff and like all the kids brought whatever bat they had?
1: Yes.
0: Because when we did that, I look back and that was hilarious. Like someone brought a big softball bat their dad had. I had that at an age I could barely pick that thing up off the ground. I certainly couldn't swing it.
1: I wouldn't say they were games. They were more like just
0: workups.
1: Unorganized practices.
0: Yeah. We played workups. They didn't have teams.
1: That we would go to the field and just have practice on our own. And rather than that, but yeah, and back east in the whole area, the whole northeast, but you know, specifically for me, 25, 30 miles outside of the city, those towns, they were towns. And for instance, that the high schools would come around on the fire trucks, the cheerleaders, the one high school, we had one high school, and they now have two, but they had one at the time, and they would, the football players would be on the fire trucks and they'd go up and down the streets and you knew people, right? And you went to the games. I didn't have older brothers, but I went to the games and, it was a real community oriented. They used to put the Little League standings as you came into town. There was a marquee right there. Mm-hmm. And it wasn't like the Mets or the Yankees. They were all sponsored. Mine was a realtor company, Gage and Leroy. I remember it vividly. So that's
0: why you advertise with U Sports right there, people. Yeah, it's way more powerful. Yeah,
1: we weren't the Dodgers or wherever.
0: Yeah.
1: It was literally your team was sponsored. Your uniform had those, whatever sponsor was. Mm-hmm. And I played 4 years of Little League ball, 9 to 12, and I played on that same team. And it was the realtor company, and that's what we wore. And so that would be in the marquee, that would be the name of your team. And as you came into town, you saw that, and everybody saw it. And maybe it was because it was my world, I viewed everyone was into it, which probably wasn't the case. But for me, everyone I knew was into it, and they wrote it up. And we had a weekly paper. And they had the Morris County Daily Record, which I delivered, was the county paper. And they, when you got in the playoffs and the All-Stars, would put your name in there. And so I would run to it when it came out, and I got my name in. And that was so cool. And to be a part of that opening day was a ceremony. I mean, a literal ceremony where everybody came, and you marched out, and they played two games that day. And a couple, and they rotated. And so I think once out of the 4 years, I got to play on opening day. And that was like freaking opening day. I might as well have been in Yankee Stadium.
0: Nice.
1: It meant everything to me. And just the sights, the sounds, the smells that you speak of. Yes, I had those vivid memories of those things and those smells. Absolutely. And for whatever reason, and I think as I look at it, I don't know, I'm not a psychologist, but I think the idea of me being cooped up and then being able to be outside, I wanted to play sports that were outside. And I wanted to be outside as much as possible as a kid. So the smells of baseball, which indicated to me, not just the sport itself, but that the better weather was coming. And I was going to be outside for the next 3 to 4 to 5 months. It was,
0: That stuff does for you, because I can remember as a kid reading the sports page and reading every word about every sport. The sports page was never, ever big enough. And the columnists would go to spring training and wax all poetic about spring and all that. And I remember thinking, what's the big deal? Well, it was in San Diego. We were playing outdoors 350 days a year, 340, 350. It came down to, did it rain, how hard, and when?
1: Right.
0: And were you sick? That's it. That's the only thing that kept you indoors. We were outdoors all the time. And then I moved to Sacramento, and Sacramento's weather, I was stunned, was a lot like Utah, although the snow was 2 hours away, it wasn't literally right there. And there was a lot of fog, and it was cold, and it was wet, it's penetrating. It's like, it's when you think of like California weather in movies or TV shows, I largely grew up with that in San Diego. They don't get that in Sacramento. The summers are blistering hot. Like, you don't want to go outdoors. Not Phoenix hot, but hot enough you don't really want to go outdoors and deal with it. And there's a lot of humidity. There's rivers and lakes and everything there. There's a ton of water. And then in the spring, it was the whole winter was just cold and foggy and clammy. You can't see anything. You can't see like 20 feet sometimes. And I got to go to spring training, and I got off the plane, and I left fog and 47 degrees and showed up, and it was 72 in blue skies. I get it now. This is what they're talking about. So, yeah, I think that whole cooped up thing, I think that's the real deal. And I think kids here get it, especially of our generation. Now, we're having milder winters here. I don't think kids are cooped up even now. I mean, our kids are in their 20s now. 20 years ago, kids were more cooped up than they were the last couple winters. They're not feeling it the same way.
1: Yeah, and then you could drive a few hours south and get all the blue skies you want.
0: Right.
1: Yeah. Where in New Jersey, you couldn't do that.
0: Right.
1: To me, Florida sounded like heaven.
0: Yeah, but it's not 3 hours away.
1: It's not.
0: Whereas here, even 20 years ago, people were going to St. George and youth sports, and our kids did that.
1: Right,
0: and,
1: right.
0: Yeah.
1: So you can get out of it much easier than you could there. Florida was on hours and hours away. It was a 2 or 3 day drive. And everybody talked about Florida.
0: That leaves seven smells from your youth. The pasta, the smell the kitchen, your mom cooking, that's got to be top 10.
1: The kitchen, and then the huge Italian family. My mother had 9 siblings.
0: Mm-hmm.
1: And she grew up in the house that my grandmother grew up in. My grandfather bought the house that my grandmother grew up
0: in. It was in the family for 100 years.
1: It was. And so we called it the cellar. And no matter what day of the year, including Thanksgiving, the smell of the Italian food on the stove, absolutely.
0: Good times.
1: Yes. And then I also have the gross smell of cigarettes.
0: Oh, 5 for 5, yes.
1: And the smoke.
0: See, that's again
1: was permanent.
0: That was pretty educational for me at a pretty young age, because my immediate family did not smoke, but there were extended members of the family, and they would come over occasionally. And once, I don't know where I was, but I walked in, I came back, I'd been gone, and they'd had people over or whatever. I walked in, and I'm like, what's wrong with the house? It smells bad. And it's like, well, somebody had been over smoking a cigarette. Like,
1: my
0: wow,
1: parents
0: was
1: were
0: very
1: non-stop
0: educational.
1: Smokers.
0: Yeah, see, I didn't see you had it all the time. Mm-hmm. I only had it intermittently, and I could tell the difference. Yeah. It's crazy. And people growing up now, there's so many rules about secondhand smoke, you know, in restaurants, airplanes, public spaces.
1: Well, now it's
0: that.
1: So more it's, pronounced.
0: It's so different now.
1: And I don't know this, but it seems like most folks don't smoke, whereas back then, most folks did smoke.
0: It was so common. Yeah.
1: My father-in-law smoked and died of lung cancer, and that was gruesome. We were living in California at the time and experienced that.
0: Yeah.
1: And one other smoke smell just makes me want to vomit, and that's marijuana. I cannot stand that smell.
0: The sicky sweet.
1: And when you go to other places and you smell it, it is so gross. That one time when we went down for Vegas for the Utah's first Pac-12 title game, mm-hmm. and we went down like on Tuesday, I couldn't wait to get out of Vegas. Yeah. It was everywhere.
0: Oh, really?
1: Yeah. And I told you about
0: the cookie store.
1: The cookie thing.
0: Have you heard the cookie store story? Cappy, have you heard the story, PK's Vegas cookie story?
2: I don't think I have, no.
0: Oh, you're going to enjoy this. This is a naive little PK here. So I've got street smarts. I'm from Jersey most of the time. And then there was about 20 minutes in Vegas where all logic escaped him.
1: Yeah, I was in a hotel, and I could look out my window, and across the street I saw these cookies, right? And they signed cookies, right? And so the game was like going to start, what, at 5, 6 o'clock? Who'd they play that first year? Was it SC? I think it was SC, right? And it was nice weather that day. Right. And so I would do the show in the morning, and then I had a few hours in between before I had to get to the stadium. And I was golfing on the other days because I didn't have to get to the stadium. And the day of the game, I did, so I couldn't really go. So I thought, I want to be outside. and just walk around. So I see this, been looking at this thing for 4 days, this cookie store, and I go over there, and I'm gonna get a couple cookies and then go to the stadium, right?
0: Wait for it, Cappy.
1: Unbeknownst to me, I go in and I got to show my ID. I'm thinking, what? I want a couple of chocolate cookies and a little carton of milk. And then this guy's in front of me, and you don't want to judge people, but they look a little unsavory. And then you got to go through a metal detector, and then they're frisking these guys. I think, all I want is a couple of cookies. Well, it turns out that those cookies were laced with stuff that I didn't want, and I had not even in the slightest imagined
0: that possibility.
1: Yes, I was just looking to get a couple of cookies. And this was like a state-owned or what, but I mean, it was
0: a high level of security.
1: Yeah,
0: for a couple
1: to get
0: of cookies. At some point, that's got to tip you off.
1: Well, it did, but it was. I got to admit, it was slow to be tipped off.
0: Slow on the uptake.
1: Once they started a metal detector and they're literally patting guys down. And
0: okay, I'm out of here.
1: Something is up here. A, I don't want it. B, I'm on the job. No way.
0: Oh, let's do a 180 and get out of here.
1: Yeah. Now, I got high naturally when the Utes kicked the crap out of SC.
0: Atta kid.
1: But in Vegas, you smell it all over the place, and it grosses me out.
0: DJ and PK, it's 97.5, the KSL Sports Zone. Stay with us. 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
5: Utah has outscored opponents 109-24 through the first 2 weeks of the season. 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
6: I am so blown away with what Morgan Scalley has put together so far. The way that the Utes have done it by displaying the sheer amount of offensive weapons they've got on the football field this year. I'm glad that Morgan Scalley and company put it forth, utilizing Bird Ficklin alongside Devin Dampier and utilizing Wayshon Parker and Devin Dampier in unique ways. We talk about quarterback running back tandems. There are a lot of very good ones in the Big 12 Conference. I don't know if any right now eclipse Dampier and Parker. I look at Utah and say this is a roster that's deep enough to win the league.
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1: Okay, people, it is a wonderful Wednesday. The weather outside is beautiful. 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They want to help you. 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They are fiduciary advisors, man. 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The one thing that I have a radar on, okay, what's your agenda? 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Give them an opportunity to go through the process. 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
0: Utah getting ready to head to Iowa State, playing in the rain on Saturday. Morgan Scali on improvements on tackling from the defense.
13: We're tackling really well right now, particularly in space. 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You know, third down defense has been pretty good. We just need to continue to get aligned correctly. Where we're giving up stuff, it's really us just not aligning and assigning properly. It's not necessarily something that they're doing against us. But yeah, so far, pleased with what I see. But obviously, there's things to work on.
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0: 97.5 KSL Sports Zone. The question of the morning. The University of Utah. Why only 7.5-point favorites? I'm intrigued about stopping the running game here. Aiden Flora, and it's not just him. He's a sophomore running back for Iowa State. But it's also obviously the guys blocking for him. But they ran the, he ran the ball 19 times for 89 yards against Iowa. Iowa's known for having a good defense. I mean, it's like Kyle Whittingham, Football West. So if he can run for 19 for 89 to them, can he do that against the Utes? Now, his other stats, you know, they're a little misleading, blown up. I mean, he went off against Bowling Green.
1: Yeah, well, you know,
0: but set that aside.
1: He's a local kid. Mm-hmm. Came there as a walk-on.
0: Wherever Adele, Iowa is, it's
1: I assume
0: a small town.
1: Close somewhere by. It's, he's a state kid anyway. Yeah, yeah. He's a walk-on.
0: Yeah.
1: White kid.
0: Mm-hmm.
1: And he was just hoping to make the team. And in high school, as a senior, he played quarterback. He ran for 1,900 yards.
0: See,
1: and like 37
0: touchdowns. But if you got a D1 athlete in a small Iowa school, you're like, we're not even risking a handoff. Snap the ball to him. We're running the option, and you're not pitching it. And when I was growing up, Marcus Allen was the guy in San Diego, and it was the same deal. He played quarterback. They didn't risk a handoff. He lined up a quarterback, and he kept running.
1: This kid ain't Marcus Allen.
0: No, I get it. But when you have your best athlete, but really speaking.
1: Yeah, but he didn't even offer him a scholarship. He was walked on.
0: Now I want to know more about Adele, Iowa. Is this as small as I think it is?
1: His two scholarship offers were the service academies, Army and Navy.
0: Yeah.
1: And so he, maybe his Air Force, too. I think two of the three offered him, not all three. But anyway, you get the point.
0: Yeah.
1: We'll see what he can do.
0: There's 6,000 people in Adele, Iowa, and I went to a high school with 2,500. I mean, my high school was half that town.
1: Yeah.
0: That's crazy.
1: But he's come on, and he's got some skill. And Rogers was talking about the coach. Obviously, I read this, that... those kids, you know, and everybody likes those types of stories, walk-ons who blossom.
0: Yeah, yeah, yeah.
1: It doesn't matter who you are. And he was talking about how he loves getting those types of kids out on the field because every play is a judgment play. And there may not be another play.
0: Yeah. This is why Bronco loves these kids.
1: And I know everybody goes to Bronco, but everybody loves them.
0: Right. It's true.
1: It's not just Bronco. Bronco made a thing
0: a big
1: about
0: deal
1: it,
0: of it, yeah.
1: But it's more than that. And the quarterback, he played his first 3 years at Arkansas State, and he was a starter as a freshman. And he's a runner, too. So if they can't run the ball, they got no chance.
0: It's over, right?
1: Yeah.
0: It's over. And then covering that spread becomes no big deal. Now, on the other hand, if they can run it a little bit, and, you know, 19 for 89 against Iowa is nothing to sneeze at. That's super respectable, good day at the office. If they get the lead and it's raining and they want to shorten the game and the Utes are on the road for the first time and we haven't seen under this leadership, you know, them battle back. Now, they battled back against Kansas State last year. We've seen some of these guys battle back.
1: The players have been, the main guys are all the same. And,
0: but you see what Iowa State's recipe has to be.
1: Well, yeah, but it always was going to be that way. I mean, that's the way they're going to. They're going to do things, and then turnovers. You have to limit the turnovers, man. Turnovers don't get near enough run. They are often, not occasionally,
0: but often
1: the significant factor in the game. And which way that ball bounces. The Devils got two turnovers. Their offense sucked last week in London. And listening to Dillingham, I think it might be this, and you asked about the trip. I kind of blew that off, but listening to Dillingham talk since he's gotten back into town, he's putting more emphasis in that. And that was a point you were making, that it's a weird deal in terms of the offense. Well, they got three turnovers, and two of them were fumbles that popped up, and the defender for the Devils caught it.
0: Do you remember when I got into an argument with Urban about that, about luck and making
1: Colorado
0: your luck?
1: State, yeah.
0: Yeah. And I think the forcing the fumble is not the luck. You know, that was always Urban's argument was, hey, the best player, Dave Revel was a really good player, that got over there and made the hit. That's the part you can coach. And that's the part
1: the
0: players
1: can determine.
0: And who's
1: the guy who caught it and ran it?
0: He was a defensive back.
1: Yeah.
0: He had some personality too.
1: Yeah, I can't remember his name.
0: I know. But you know, the ball can hit the ground and skitter out of bounds, or the ball can pop and hang in the air. And then once it lands on the point of the ball, who knows where it's bouncing?
1: I know, but they're gonna say and the offensive lineman or defensive lineman caught it, and he rumbled like 78 yards,
0: mm-hmm.
1: and his balance gave out at the two. You can see it. It's out there. It's a fun run.
0: Right.
1: But the other one. It was a great play by the linebacker who was in pursuit. So, you know, there's some good fortune, luck, whatever.
0: Yeah. But there's also some...
1: But you got to make the play and punch the ball out. Like that one play, who made the play? Was it Tyler Allgeier years ago against the Devils when whoever threw the interception and he runs down and bats the ball? I think it was Robertson, the linebacker, and the Cougars got the ball back. And not only get the ball back, but get a first down because of change of possession, blah, blah, blah. Okay, that's not really that much luck.
0: Mm-hmm.
1: That is hustle and taught to punch the ball out, blah, blah, blah. But things got to go your way in that way, and you just don't know. And so we can analyze this thing inside out, upside down, and then tell me about the turnovers, a tip pass or what have you.
0: Both Utah and Iowa State have forced 5 turnovers. Both have given up 2 turnovers, and both have played 2 games where the opponents have been wildly overmatched, and you knew it when the schedule came out. And then there's the Arkansas and Iowa games.
1: I wouldn't say that Iowa State's going to be overmatched, but I think the Utes are going to win comfortably, unless there's turnovers.
0: DJ PK, it's 97.5, the KSL Sports Zone. Stay with us.
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0: AJ and PK, it's 97.5 the KSL Sports Zone. College football coming up this weekend, and PK, we've got multiple Big 12 games to look at, and to your point you just made about turnovers. Keep an eye on the turnovers. Teams that are really good in turnover margin right now in the Big 12 are Utah and BYU. BYU is plus 4 through 3 games. Utah's plus 3. Iowa State is plus 3. There are also some teams that we thought might be good or struggling with turnovers. If they don't fix it, it's going to be a problem. Arizona playing Washington State this week, an old Pac-10 game, a non-conference game for Arizona since they played BYU so early. So do they win and get to 3-1? The conference doesn't get a lot of credit if they win, but I think they'll take some heat if they lose.
1: Well, I think it's important for Arizona to win because, you know, they suffered a loss, and it was devastating in the moment, talking to those guys afterward. But it's not anything that they can't overcome. Because it was just one game and it was early, right? Now, they are favored by 10, so they should win that game. And I think for the psyche of the Cats, it's important that they win that game. And then it's conference games the rest of the way, obviously.
0: They've only forced one turnover. That is very low. They've given up 5 times. So they're at minus 4, and Washington State's at minus 3. So both those teams have issues with turnovers. Yeah. It'll be interesting to watch that game.

0: Arizona doesn't really surprise me in that way because they literally lost all five defensive backs to the NFL. That just doesn't happen every day. And so with that in mind, you know, and then they went and got some reinforcements, but still, you lost five NFL DBs. Not one, not two, but five. And so I get that. They, from that perspective, they're a work in progress. And it may end up being, for BYU's sake, that it was good that they got Arizona early because from the defensive perspective, they could get better. And you listen to Danny Gonzalez talk, and I try to listen to him because he's a good interviewer, their defensive coordinator. He's talking about, I hate soft people.
1: That's such a defensive coordinator thing to say.
0: So let's see.
1: But it is what you want your DC to say.
0: How good they get as the season goes. And from the just the timeline of progression, even though it's a non-conference game, that's very important. The other non-conference game is a waste of time. Well, Houston at Georgia Southern and Sam Houston at Texas Tech. And
1: Houston favored by 19, Tech favored by 34.5.
0: Yeah, so forget that.
1: If you're wondering why Tech looks mediocre, back to your point about turnovers right now, they are minus one. They're underwater in turnover margin, which, given this point in the season that you have played two teams that you've probably outclassed and about to play a third, you think they'd be better than minus one. Maybe that explains some of the mediocrity we're seeing there. Or not mediocrity, but not up to the standard they set a year ago.
0: But the storylines as we begin conference play, they develop and then they grow in certain directions, some good, some bad.
1: Right.
0: See how it is.
1: And I think there's two games here where...
0: I mean, every one of them, but go ahead.
1: Oh, I was going to say, two games that jump out at me. The teams are kind of nondescript, and we don't know what to say. One of them, the loser, is in real trouble, and one of them, the winner, is in great shape. And it's early, it's overreaction, all that. But nonetheless, whoever loses that Colorado-Baylor game is going to be down in the dumps. They're going to be 2-2, and bowl eligibility is going to look a long way away to one degree or another. Those coaches have taken heat, and the chair is getting a little hot. So I think whoever loses that game, yikes.
0: I agree, because especially if Colorado gets worked, then that the shine of the Georgia Tech win is long gone, even though it's only a few weeks ago, because the embarrassment at Northwestern, if you go to the games in Waco, if you go there and get smoked, you're basically shattered. Baylor, you know, they had two-point conversion half a yard away from winning. So if they win that game, which they're favored by 10, I expect them to win, that, for whatever that means, that they can say, hey, man,
1: we're 3-1, and we're a half yard away from 4-0 because we had the courage to go play an SEC team in the season opener.
0: Right.
1: That's a story
0: and
1: you can sell.
0: Two. Yeah. We could have gone OT. Right. So you got all that's going on there. So the psychological game is there. TCU at UCF. TCU needs bounce back because the sting of what they did in Ireland is still strong. UCF, they're kind of all over the place there a little bit. Not sure what they've got. TCU favored by 3. So that, I mean, they're all important games.
1: Yep. And again, the loser there will be 2-2. I don't think quite as dire straits as the Colorado Baylor loser, but nonetheless, an uncomfortable place to be.
0: I think there's some heat going on in Texas Tech right now.
1: At TCU, you mean?
0: Yeah, I always say the wrong ones on those two. I don't know why I do that. But yeah, TCU, absolutely. Yeah. And those are big games for BYU and Utah down the road.
1: Yes. Absolutely.
0: BYU sooner than Utah, because I think Utah's at the end of the next to last season.
1: And it's game 11. Yeah. Game 11 for TCU.
0: And there's a lot that can happen between now and then. But still, you want to see, okay, that's the cool thing about the Big 12. We know contenders. I think we can say both schools here are contenders. Texas Tech is a contender. But beyond that, I'm not sure we can go a fourth contender. Now, there will be a fourth contender, but exactly who is it remains to be seen. And who are they? It could not be just one team. It could be two, three, four teams. And each week, we get a little hint of that and get some more evidence of that. And the team either gets more belief in itself or it loses belief in itself.
1: BYU has TCU in 2 weeks, so that is clearly a game if Cougar fans want to watch and get a little scouting report. Channel surf between that and Utah and Iowa State. TCU's on FS1 while the Utes are on Big Fox, so...
0: I plan to do that.
1: Cougar fans, right, exactly.
0: I'll have it locked down on the Utah game, obviously, but I'll be flicking around back and forth.
1: Or second screen, people, do it. Go for it. Those of you with YouTube TV, you can do the four screen, I guess, so you can do the quad box.
0: I'm not willing to go there just yet.
1: The game at 5 o'clock on ESPN2 is Kansas State at Cincinnati. They're both 3-0. Obviously, if you get to 4-0 at the end of September, you are feeling great about yourself. Kansas State's favored by 6.5 in that game.
0: Right. I mean, yeah, absolutely, man. Kansas State, how legit are you? You've got a new coach, and he's basically a prodigy coming home type of thing. People are excited about that. Cincinnati, you know, what are you, man? How far removed are you from that time you went and did really well? And it's a new coaching staff, or been there for a bit, but are you a program that is going to be a consistent winner in this conference? And it's a home game, so you're expected to win home games because they're easier to come by, obviously, than winning road games.
1: Cincinnati's beaten Boston College, who's perceived to be bottom of the barrel ACC, West Carolina, and Miami of Ohio. So this is a real test for them. And that Miami of Ohio game was close. That was a 35-31.
0: Right.
1: Yeah, 35-31 game.
0: Yeah.
1: Cincinnati's been awesome in the turnover margin. 5 takeaways. They've only lost the ball once this year. +4 puts them among the national leaders, tied with BYU, top 20. So they've been very good there. So super high stakes right there. Somebody's going to walk off that field feeling awesome. Mystery game. How about Oklahoma State and West Virginia? Now, West Virginia's 3-0, like K-State and Cincinnati. They could get to 4-0 and 1-0 in conference. Oklahoma State, if they win, it's like, all right, it was Tulsa. We laid an egg. You know,
0: first game, everything was new. 90 new guys.
1: But since then, look at us.
0: I agree.
1: You know, once you win 3 in a row,
0: I agree.
1: That game was a million years ago.
0: Absolutely. And, you know, people are still high on the quarterback, NFL guy, right? Oklahoma State going in there. The line is only 1.5 West Virginia. Oklahoma State, everybody anticipated, or most folk anticipated, them being good because they were good in North Texas. It's a different level. We understand that. But when you're talking about an NFL talent, the level really shouldn't matter. And Mr. Maker, that's what they're talking about there. And what do they do? Yeah, that stinker for Tulsa. Oklahoma State will be absolutely far in the rearview mirror, because you'd be 1-0 in conference. You just beat a team that just beat Virginia that was ranked. And for them, going out on the road, any road win is huge at any point. And then you get that, you're 1-0, as you said, 3-1. That is basically, it's funny, if we would have said Oklahoma State, you'd be 3-0 or 3-1, 1-0. Okay, that's plausible, but we're thinking you beat Tulsa, lose to Oregon.
1: Yep.
0: No. This is actually literally the reverse one. And we'll see what Oregon is, too. Brian Kelly this morning when I was driving in was talking about, you know, they may have a great constructed roster with the NIL, but not a good team. He was saying we need, and it's still early to make these proclamations, but obviously Oregon hasn't looked good. It needed everything it could get to beat Boise. And then the Oklahoma State loss was just awful. And then you kind of get a lot of negative by blowing out Portland State. 84.
1: Right.
0: Yeah, and I think they're coming in to play Weber on Saturday night at 6 o'clock. So we'll see what Weber can do there. And then from the West Virginia perspective, man, I want to say, and I've said this for years, Rich Rod is an offensive mastermind. Nothing has changed. He still is. And he'll likely always be. And he's a really good offensive football coach. And things got away from him in Arizona and some off-the-field stuff, which you just don't want. But then he goes down to Jacksonville State, which people think is in Florida, but is actually in Georgia.
1: So confusing.
0: And he did the resurrection thing in the manner of a Sarkisian, in the manner of a Lane Kiffin. When they got fired, they had to go and resurrect themselves.
1: Pay their dues and rebuild their image.
0: And they did, obviously. And so has he. He's a little older than those guys. I think he's early 60s. But I expected them to be tough. And I was listening to an interview he did on that college sports station. I think it was yesterday, driving home. And he's talking about building momentum. And Morgantown's a little off the path. But people come there and then they like it. And, you know, they feel like they're competitive NIL-wise. Everybody wants more, right? You first have to be competitive with the teams that you're fighting for first place in, and that's obviously in your conference. And then you want more than that, right? But if they get this win, then they become a factor. If for no other reason, if they get this win, then top to bottom, we believe now.
1: You know, the thing about Oklahoma State and West Virginia, there are plenty of examples, you know, especially go back a couple of years, the teams came out of nowhere. And the thing with Rich Rod is not only is he an offensive genius, but he's especially a genius in the running game. And you can listen to college football coaches forever. If you can run the ball consistently, you can win consistently. As long as you can run it. And we all get caught up in a passing game, and it's fun, and you've got to have enough of a passing game to keep the defense honest. But I will just never forget Rich Rod coming in with the University of Arizona team and running for 300 yards. I think Kadeem Carey was that back was really good there
0: local
1: for a while.
0: Kid.
1: And he ran for like 200 yards. And then the next year, first off, Kyle Whittingham's defenses don't give up those kind of numbers. Mm-hmm. And the next year, they did it again. And he had another back besides Carey. Kadeem Carey for a running back just seemed like such a great name. It sticks with me. But he had another good back.
0: Kadeem carried it.
1: See? He had another back there was good. And they had two backs, and they ran the ball like 3 years in a row in Utah to just awesome numbers. And, like, nobody does that to Kyle's defenses over and over. Most teams don't do it once. You certainly don't do it repeatedly, and they did. And, I mean, we already knew he had a massive rep for an offensive mind coming in. But to me, that just really hammered it home. Like, you must be good if you can do that to Kyle Whittingham's defense year after year. And for Oklahoma State, you hit it earlier when you said turnovers. They lost that Tulsa game. They fumbled it twice in that game. They threw two picks. They lost the turnover battle 4-1, and they lost the game. And against Oregon, they flirted with danger early, right? They threw a pick six that kept Oregon in it early, and then but they just kept scoring, so they eventually won the game. Well, that's five of their seven turnovers. As Oklahoma State gets away from those turnovers, and they seem to be trending away from it, they could be pretty good. I mean, the numbers look bad right now. They're minus four. They're in the bottom 10 or 15 teams in the country in turnover margin. But most of that damage was done in the loss to Tulsa and early in Oklahoma State. And as they played better football, surprise, surprise, they've stopped coughing it up.
0: Uh-huh.
1: Seven turnovers is certainly near is a huge number. It's a major problem. But it does look like they've got about a game and a half here. Okay, they're starting to protect the ball. And if they continue that, that could be a really entertaining game.
0: Oh, yeah, I think it...
1: High stakes.
0: Outside of the Utah game, it's the one I want to watch the most. Hawkins is their quarterback for West Virginia. Now, he was... you always wonder, the way it is now, okay, where did he start? Well, he started at Oklahoma and then transferred over to West Virginia. His father played in the NFL, and so he's their leading rusher, which doesn't surprise me because Rich Rod is about running the ball creatively, not just turn around and hand the ball to the tailback.
1: No, somehow he spreads them out, and there's lanes. I don't know how they do it.
0: He gets them out in space, and then you get mismatches. You just numerically, you get a mismatch, and you force the defense to decide which way, that way, this way, whatever it might be, and then away you go. And so
1: the thing about that game is Utah and BYU don't play Oklahoma State, either one of them, and BYU doesn't play West Virginia, and Utah doesn't play them until the very last game of the season.
0: Here,
1: so
0: locally.
1: There's not quite the... I mean, it matters in the race, so you got to keep your eye on them.
0: It does matter.
1: Yeah.
0: I think it.
1: But welcome to these massive 16-team leagues.
0: Is West Virginia a factor? You know, what looked like, okay, a nice little Thanksgiving celebration. I think they play on the Friday night in Thanksgiving?
1: Yeah.
0: And 7 o'clock at night, so it's going to be cold and all that stuff. But what do you got there? What do you got in West Virginia? You know, we obsess a lot about the teams you don't play, but the teams you do play, there might be some surprises there. And is West Virginia on the verge of being one of those surprise teams? Could be.
1: They have a big November because not only they play Utah at the end of the year, but they're playing Texas Tech in Houston in November. So West Virginia can pile up the wins, and if they do, that just sets up multiple interesting November games. Even if they can't win it, they can impact it.
0: Right, and then, if they start losing a little bit, then it'll be the reduction of expectation will be bowl eligibility.
1: Yep.
0: Which actually, for West Virginia,
1: it's still a step forward.
0: Okay.
1: Yeah, it's a step forward.
0: Yeah.
1: I mean, they got their three wins. Can they get four on the way to six right now? All right, DJ and PK, it's 97.5, the KSL Sports Zone. We're going to have our guest next. Do we know? No? Really? All right.
0: I'm okay with it.
1: All right. More You and Me. Next, Everything You Missed This Show on the way. 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

0: Kalani Sitake on getting a lot of contributions from the freshman class in the first three games.
1: Yeah, I think you can look at a lot of the freshmen that we have that play right away. And there's a bunch of freshmen in this class that are going to be on the field, and they start gaining more trust and more knowledge of the playbook. I mean, teams know about Legend now. So he's got Freshman Player of the Week twice now. And so they're going to notice that. And A-Rod's a smart coach, and so is Fessy. And they'll figure some ways out. And well, we're going to need all of them to play. I mean, LJ is our running back, and you see us use different guys to get them ready because Sione went down. You know what I mean? So Journey, and you saw Devon come in and play and get some valuable reps.
0: Cougar 30 updates brought to you by Ken and Jay's Barbecue. Come visit Ken and Jay's Barbecue at the District in South Jordan. Mouthwatering ribs, savory brisket, and all your barbecue favorites.

0: for all of you less motivated listeners, it's time for your 9 o'clock. 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

0: The Utah County Player of the Week, Sky Ridge quarterback Jagger Fontaine. As Region 3 action kicked off, Lehigh facing Sky Ridge, a crosstown game, entertaining battle. He finished tonight with 342 yards passing and three touchdowns, plus he ran for a score as Sky Ridge beat Lehigh 28-20. Every week, KSL Sports will name Utah County High School Player of the Week. 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Story of the day, the Utes favored by 7.5. No, I know. Open up. Some of you saw it at 9.5. It went down to 7.5. It's back up to 8.5. Why is that the spread? The Utes are ranked 15th. They should be tearing people apart. Well, maybe they will. Maybe this is just a great opportunity for those of you who gamble. But I think nationally there are plenty of people who are still curious. Two new coaches, a game that should be impacted by the rain. First time the Utes have traveled, best team the Utes have faced. And Iowa State looked good against Iowa, but man, Iowa playing a 16-13 game is right on brand. They seem like they play 4, 5, 6 of those every year. So what is that? Is that really just Iowa doing what they do, or does Iowa State have something cooking? I think that's what keeps the point spread down in single digits.
1: Well, there's a lot of unknown with Iowa State. You know, the quarterback coming over from Arkansas State, that's a step up. Although he was a starter there as a freshman. So that says something to me. I mean, obviously Arkansas State's not playing at the highest level. But if you can jump in there and play, because I think anybody from the time you start playing as a freshman and 3 years later, no matter who you are, you're going to be better.
0: You should be. That's the plan.
1: Yeah. You, especially a quarterback, where a quarterback is a position of processing, and so much needs to be processed the entire time, you know, and that is about gaining the experience and the ability. You have to have the ability to execute the play, but you also have to have the ability to process the play and what you need to be doing. And so as a kid who's now 3 years older, I expect him to be better. And what does that mean? What does that mean going up against conference opponents? What does that mean going up particularly against Utah? Well, that's something that we will have be on full display on Saturday afternoon. And I'm excited to see how that develops. And from a defensive perspective, you could argue, well, Iowa State hadn't played anybody anyway. Also, probably not.
0: Because Iowa's offense isn't good, and the other two games were scheduled wins.
1: I heard somebody talking about Iowa the other day. Well, you know, their losses were all one-score losses, or most of them last year. Well, yeah, probably in the history of the program, and that's the way they play their program, right? The only thing I know about Iowa's offense is it looks like the Steelers because they're uniforms. And I always think of the Steelers when I see them play.
0: Black and gold, man, right on brand. I get it.
1: But other than that, I do know they're going to play you tough and see what happens. You have to have plays. In today's college football, if you want to win at a high level, you have to have explosive plays. You must have them. You must have 3 to 5 a game, I think. It's so hard to go these 15-play drives. And, everybody loves that because you're controlling and you're imposing your will and all that macho stuff that football's about. And that's great if you can do it. But how many times are you going to do it? If you do it once a game, consider yourself fortunate. You're going to have some big plays, because big plays or fluke plays are going to happen, and you're going to have to overcome them.
0: They have made plays through three games. Obviously, the overmatched opponents, so you don't want to get too into that. They've got three receivers who have receptions of 30 yards or more. And the quarterback you mentioned, Jalen Raynor, he can run it. He had a 35-yard gain, and he'll pick up some yards with his feet. But his completion percentage has dropped big time since he moved. Yeah. I mean, 56%. That is not a good number. It's at least 10 points. That's 10 points low for sure.
1: Yeah, that's not good enough.
0: No. And the thing is, that puts you in so many bad down and distance situations with those incompletions, which you would think the U defense would feast on. He has not been prone to the bad play. It's one pick, two sacks. But second and 10. You know, they run for 4 yards on first down and then throw an incompletion as third and six. I mean, those are all situations. If you're a Ute fan, you're just rubbing your hands together. This is perfect. This is exactly what Morgan wants.
1: Which is why I think they're going to win comfortably.
0: Yep. And why we're a little surprised at 7.5.
1: Yeah, well, I have
0: now
1: more
0: eight,
1: like
0: now 8.5. I mean, clearly somebody with money thought 7.5 was too low, and that's why it's moved to 8.5.
1: I have an 18-21 point margin.
0: You're talking like 31-10.
1: Mm-hmm. Yeah.
0: 31-13, something like that.
1: Yeah, that's what I'm looking
0: I'd be surprised on the road in the rain if they're over 40. You never know with turnovers and big plays, and maybe they get there. But if the defense is that good, and if Iowa State can't throw the ball and they're one-dimensional, then you would think the Utah defense would have a big day.
1: Well, I think they'll have a fine day. I don't know if they'll have a big day. I don't know what a big day is. You know, you can look at a score. You can get a couple of field goals and maybe a late score when you're substituting. And as we were talking about with David Nixon yesterday, I am fully on board with the Kalani Sitake philosophy of get your guys out of there as soon as the game is in hand. And they don't risk it, man, because injuries derail so much sometimes. And so why bother? The score, and if you need style points, you probably aren't going to get what you want anyway. So BYU's mindset, screw style points, we'll just win the game. And we win enough games, and the style points doesn't matter at all.
0: Injuries derail a lot of teams. So I get Kalani wants to play freshmen and sophomores, get those guys experience. The game's been out of hand. And do not let your stars, the guys who are really powering this thing, don't let them get hurt.
1: So Utah might give up a late touchdown or so.
0: But and look how much it paid off for Utah last year. I mean, they had an awesome offensive line, but they blew people out, so a lot of people got snaps. And by the bowl game, they were ready to go when the guys headed to the NFL and the seniors didn't want to play, justifiably so.
1: Yeah, and Utah, I think, sent 3 of their 5 went to the NFL, so that's impressive right there. But the guys had a ton of playing experience, at the very least, and away they go. I think that I don't expect them to roll up the scores, and I could be wrong. No big deal if I am. But I think they'll have success moving the ball at their pace. So they won't necessarily need a ton of big plays, because they'll be able to control the line to be able to move the ball and maybe just eat some clock up. If you can do that, I'm all for doing that. It may be boring, but it's a great way to
0: win. Yeah. We were talking earlier this morning about the different perceptions of Utah and BYU nationally, right? The pollsters have BYU at 9, and they have Utah at 15. Then you look at CBS Power Rankings, and they're much lower. They're like 17 and 21. And then I looked at The Athletic because they rank every team every week. They had Iowa State at 68. They have BYU at 10 and Utah at 17. So there are people out there who think Utah is significantly better than Iowa State. And we were talking in the last segment about the other Big 12 games on the schedule, and we got some teams here with a chance to get to 4-0 and 1-0 conference, and that's a great feel when you're done with September, and maybe West Virginia can get there. The other game, Cincinnati or K-State will get there. Whoever wins that will be 4-0 and 1-0. And the Utes are lined up for it right now. 4-0 and 1-0 if they can take care of business at Iowa State. Other stuff we talked about. Man, disappointment Tuesday morning because we didn't get to watch Jackson Dart, Corner Canyon High product, playing Monday Night Football, and he got hurt 3.5 minutes in. And then more disappointment because now after they said, well, good news is it's not that bad. It's 4 to 6 weeks. And now they're saying, yeah, it is that bad. And it's going to be months, and it might be the entire year.
1: Well, Riley Jensen basically broke the news.
0: He thinks it's going to be all year.
1: He's communicated with the family. Mm-hmm. And it stinks in the short term. But if you're in your second year and you're, what, 22, 23 years old, so much promise still ahead. It's just that next year seems so far away.
0: Yeah. And we always talk about football players. They have to put in so much work in the offseason, and you get so few games. And he got one game in 3 minutes. And now he's going to have a full year of rehab and work before he gets to play.
1: Yeah, again. Sun Devils have a kid who broke his leg last year and then was tight end. It was a starting tight end in a position that they're weak at. And then had a season-ending injury in London. It stinks on every level.
0: Yep.
1: But that's where we're at. But you can overcome that, man. I can recall Taysom Hill was in Nebraska, right? And he'd already had a ton of injuries. And then he had a Liz Frank or something in that game. And he had to come out. And then he ends up playing 9-10 years in the NFL.
0: You never, I can remember us talking about it. We went to the NFL. This guy's had so many injuries in college. How's he going to survive in the NFL? And the answer is just fine. It's just fine. Right. He's had a great NFL career. Hey,
1: undrafted dude.
0: Yep.
1: And all, if it's done.
0: Older guy and the injury history, he was going to have to do it the hard
1: way. So you can't overcome all these things. And Taysom did. Good for him. And you know, it's fun to play football, but it's even more fun to make a lot of money.
0: Make a lot of money playing football?
1: Yeah. And he did. Good for him.
0: Yeah. Six undefeated teams in the Big 12 right now. How many do you think they'll be at the end of the weekend?
1: The end of the year?
0: No, end of the weekend. I mean, BYU doesn't play, so that's one. You're safe there. At Texas Tech, 34-point favorites. They got a gimme. That's two right there.
1: Yep. I think the Utes, yeah.
0: Utah's three, and then Cincinnati and K-State play each other, so that's four. One will lose. And so it really comes down to, does West Virginia beat Oklahoma State? There's six now. There will be. There should be four or five at the end of the
1: I want to see that game. Yeah, I want to see what those what are those teams about.
0: The baseball news. We're down to 5 days now. Otani's supposed to play today. Dodgers think they can get him back out there and see if he's ready to go and get him some swings here before the playoffs start. The news is worse for Aaron Judge. Not only is he out this week, but the Yankees, who are now locked into the wild card because the Rays clinched in the AL East, he is not going to play in the wild card round. So, oh well, too bad. Big star, but back to the whole talk about injuries. Here we are. What are you going
1: to
0: do?
1: It got healthy and got hurt, and now he's out again. I mean, to me, the season's lost. As it is, the franchise of the Rockies, their fourth consecutive 100-loss season.
0: Five teams ever have done that. That is something. That is special.
1: That is bad.
0: It is bad.
1: But if it has to happen, have it happen to the Rockies.
0: Let it happen in Denver.
1: Yeah, I think we got a little rivalry with them going on there.
0: Because of the Nuggets? Because of Colorado? Because they think they're all that?
1: Yeah, just that the people over there think that we're a bunch of hicks. And it's kind of an intermountain rivalry. And having been to Denver a million times for work, and I've gone over to watch some Rocky series, probably four or five over the years, this community here, aesthetically, is 1,000 times more beautiful.
0: The Rockies are gorgeous, but they're a long way away in Denver.
1: Yeah.
0: Way over there.
1: Here they hover over you at all times. And they're spectacular.
0: Yeah.
1: Yeah. Forget that.
0: And although this is the fifth time this has happened in baseball history, it's really the first time it's happened in memory for any of us. Last team to do it was the Mets in the 60s as an expansion team in the early to mid-60s, 62 to 65. Sorry, I got nothing for you there. I got nothing.
1: Well, this
0: just
1: is
0: what
1: a,
0: I've read
1: this
0: and been
1: isn't
0: told.
1: An expansion team now. They've been around since 93.
0: Exactly. And the Mets were an expansion team in an era without free agency. Like they right. made you sweat in the early years. They weren't giving you anything. You can have all the, you know, guy 22 off this roster and all that roster and some AAA guys. And then you draft and figure it out and good luck to you.
1: Right, and to do it now?
0: Right.
1: Yikes. They bad.
0: Exactly. All right, DJ and PK. Hockey, the Mammoth beat the Kings 6-3, second of four preseason games. They're at it again tomorrow, 7 o'clock, pregame on 1280 The Zone. And RSL's in Seattle, both teams with long winless streaks. Somebody needs to snap it tonight. I suppose, just play some scoreless game and bore everybody, and both teams could walk out with winless streaks. That would be the downside. A win would obviously be the upside.
1: Just
0: how about one of those?
1: Just give me a
0: get a W.
1: Win. I'm holding you accountable. Give me a win.
0: 6:30 pregame, 7:30 first kick here on 97.5 The Zone tonight. 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
0: Enough of us. It's time to hear from you. 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
8: Ooh, oh, I was there. 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

0: Time for your feedback. What do you have to say about today's show? Utah favored by 7.5. It's now moved to 8.5. Why is the line so low? And Reed says, it's on the road. Iowa State's front seven is as good as any. And the forecast is not good for the throw game. Heavy rain all day.
1: It's not good for either team then. Sun don't shine on one side of the field.
0: I'm a BYU fan, Jason says, and I don't usually care for the Utes. But I think Utah wins by at least 10. I think Texas Tech and BYU are the best teams in the Big 12 with Utah close behind. I also think Iowa State's getting better than everyone thought they'd be at the beginning of the season, so it'll be a good game.
1: I think that's a fair assessment.
0: Mm-hmm. If you think it's low, drain that savings account and put it all in the Utes. James.
1: Well, the problem is my savings account is low.
0: Okay. I think the issue is three of us just don't really want to gamble. That's it. And if you've seen us with our NFL locks, you know why.
1: Yeah, it seems wrong to be in the sports business and gamble. But at the same time, I don't think I would be doing it even if I wasn't in the sports business. That's why I don't like to play fantasy. I want to watch the game. I don't want to worry about my guy getting a touchdown or whatever. I just want to watch sports. Sports is an outlet of enjoyment. And the second it becomes any form of stress, forget it. What's the point? It is for fun. For me, it's 100% fun. And I don't want to worry about, oh, I want this team because I got this amount of money on whatever. No. I just want to watch it and be entertained. And usually that's the case.
0: Don says Utah never plays well away from Rice-Eccles.
1: Never.
0: Really? And that worked for you last year. They lost one road game last year. And they played fine away from Rice-Eccles.
1: But they never do.
0: But that's not true. As recently as last year. Seems like a million years ago, but do you remember going to the Rose Bowl and just smoking UCLA in the season opener? It just dominated them.
1: Yes, last year. Start to finish, yeah.
0: They lost at BYU. The Kansas game was the only other game that was really remotely competitive. Everything else was easy wins.
1: Mm-hmm. Including the bowl win.
0: Yeah.
1: I was there for that one.
0: And they played six, so that's seven games, so you're 6-1 with five blowouts.
1: I don't think that they're lacking when they go on the road. I'm not sure they're way better than most of good teams. Yep. I think you have to have a good team to win at home or on the road. To roll out 11 wins, you have to have a good team.
0: Even in their worst season in recent history, 2024, they had a seven-game losing streak. But the streak started at home, and they won two road games right before the streak started at Utah State and at Oklahoma State. And then when they snapped the streak, they were at UCF. So that's 6-1. That moves them to, 7-1 in their last eight with that UCF win away from Rice-Eccles. They're doing just fine. Scotty says the point spread's that close because most teams are majorly overhauled now every year. And Iowa State's at home. So he just puts it up to September doubt. We don't really know just because there's so many guys coming and going off every roster.
1: Okay, but I think we know more than ever on that, and it's only been a few years. Because I think we can judge the quality of the transfer. And the impact that they can have. I think that's overstated. I think what you have, these teams that were awful and they bring in a new coach, and now the new coach is charged with bringing half of his roster, too. But like in the case of the Utes, they're not, everyone's got a more new players than you used to have. I understand that. Mm-hmm. But they also have a base there, and you can see where the transfers augment, like Uvalde for BYU. Okay, they lose Jack Kelly, so they go get him. He's a player. He's a player at Cal. He's a player, and he's going to have the opportunity. So you you know what you're getting. It's not a mystery. And I think that's becoming more common now as we continue along the transfer portal. So it's still a mystery because all teams are mysteries, mm-hmm. but I think it's less because they're targeting now and not just going, unless you need, like when Dillingham first got the job, complete overhaul, right? Because they had to. Well, now it's less and less, and you're not, in few exceptions, I don't think you're going to build your roster and have success with the majority first-year transfers, what I'm trying to say.
0: And so in the case of Iowa State, with a new coach, and a lot of people went to Penn State with him.
1: They had so many holes to fill.
0: They had a lot of holes to fill, so they bring in Jalen Rayner, and in the game that's most going to resemble this one, the Iowa game, he's 10 of 19 for 117 yards.
1: And they're not going to beat you through the air.
0: That's not...
1: I already know that.
0: Right.
1: But they're going to have to run the ball.
0: A lot, because 10 of 19 for 117, I just don't think you beat the Utes throwing that that.
1: But unless you get turnovers, because
0: there it is.
1: Foley at ASU last week against Kansas was worse than that, and they still won the game.
0: Rainier's strength is that he has only turned the ball over with one pick in three games.
1: And then you have special teams. Each Kansas and ASU both scored special teams-wise.
0: DJ PK, we're out of time. More college football tomorrow and more college football next. Scotty G and the coach Tim Lacombe on the way. Stay with us.
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1: Correct.
0: Stuff. By the way, looking dapper today, man.
1: Thank you. I don't know. I woke up and felt like I wanted to dress different today. Bronco sweater for good luck.
0: You got a little bit of an orange tint in there.
1: Yeah, there's a little, at least it hints that way for sure. You know, newly minted Bronco fan.
0: Yes.
1: Slept on that over the night.
0: Welcome to the team.
1: Looking forward to, many victories with you.
0: I mean, honestly, when we're hanging out with Loner, you didn't want to be rocking Raiders gear.
1: I didn't. Yeah. It was going to be a problem.
0: Yeah.
1: And now this clears the way for the trip and everything else.
0: Yeah.
1: Brody, you, me.
0: Love it.
1: And that's what's going to be.
0: Yeah.
1: Sound good?
0: You know what? It'd be great. You know, Hank's probably not there yet. But
1: yeah. Hank will be a couple of years yet. He would dig it, but I think we would probably want to wait maybe a year.
0: Yeah.
1: Or two.
0: Just give it a little bit of time. But those are fun. Road trips with kids.
1: Oh, so fun.
0: They're the best. All right. So we're going to talk a little Iowa State coming up a little bit later on. We will also, Hans Olsen expected to make an appearance coming up around high noon today. So we'll chat with our guy. I actually sent a tweet out his way because he and I would always break down arena food.
1: Yeah.
0: And I saw one come across where usually I'm like, I'm bored with this stuff. Like, more often than not, I'm like, yeah, you know what? I can tag along with this, but the New York Islanders has a grilled cheese with Nerds gummy clusters inside of it, and I'm like, yeah, you know what? As adventurous as I feel like I can be at times, that one's going to be a no for me, dog.
1: I'm speaking of Hank. It's something Hank would say. Hey, Poppy, I made you a sandwich. Give it a try. You know, you wouldn't think you'd get that at a ballpark or a game.
0: No,
1: get that from your grandkid because that is a concoction of which I have never even thought about before. Gummy clusters and grilled cheese. In grilled cheese. Melted down. I don't know. Doesn't necessarily... I'm not screaming to go try it.
0: I'm not a big Nerds gummy guy. Like, if I'm eating candy, like, although you can tell I'm on a little saltwater taffy kick, I mean, just because there's a ton of it around the office right now.
1: Right.
0: I'm usually like a Twix or a Snickers. Like, I'm never going to a gas station and be like, gummy clusters. That sounds delightful.
1: They are very good. I will tell you, they're great candy. I mean, addicting. But I don't think that allows it to then be thrown in a grilled cheese sandwich. I think on its own, it's pretty good. But you know, it's crazy because, you know, you got to try new stuff and there's been everything tried. I mean, I go into the store now. I don't know how they keep it straight. You know, they got Captain Crunch, Captain Crunch with crunch berries, Captain Crunch with crunch berries and a shark. I mean, they've got all of these different types of now flavors of everything that you can try. It's it bends the mind.
0: I am a huge, huge Oreos nut. Like, I love Oreos.
1: Yeah, I love Oreos.
0: And I'm actually on board with all these different flavors. You know, I'll try them out. Some are good. Some are not so good. But when I saw an Oreos that had... It was like a cookies and cream Oreos with real chunks of Oreos. And I'm like, wait a minute. So an Oreo flavored Oreo? Like, wait. Okay.
1: Now you're tricking yourself.
0: Now we're running out of stuff.
1: Hey, do you remember what we're supposed to do with these Oreos that are supposed to be a different kind of Oreo?
0: Like, oh, well, let's put it in the Oreo. So it's like, what was that movie with the dude that they would go dreams within dreams within dreams? The Leonardo DiCaprio movie.
1: Oh, yeah.
0: Inception. Yeah, it's like we're in a cookie inception going on here.
1: Oh, Oreos are everywhere, and they're all different type. Are you a dunker of the Oreo?
0: I am.
1: But it can't be too long,
0: yeah,
1: right? It's a timed, it's a very sensitive time.
0: I do feel like I want co-ownership of this, but Locke has pretty much assumed full ownership of this. He and I were on the radio show once, and we came up with a Oreo theory on rookies, where you have to dunk them in milk. But if you leave them dunked too long, then they're going to fall apart and fall to the bottom, and they're going to be a mess. If you pull them out too soon, it's like you didn't even get them, you know, any milk in there. So you have to have the right amount of exposure for rookies in the NBA, a la Oreos and milk. And it was a really cool theory, and it was he and I kind of, and then all of a sudden it became Locke's Oreo theory. And I'm like, ooh, I feel like my name should have been attached.
2: So one time I was just thinking out loud.
0: I'm just kidding.
1: I love you, baby.
0: He probably came up with all of it. I was just there for it.
1: But it is a, that's a, actually a great description.
0: It is, right?

0: because I mean, you need just the right seasoning of a good rookie, and same with I don't know, man. You just got to get it saturated just enough.
1: Yeah, just enough, and then we're good.
0: Yeah, but I've been there before when you're disappointed, you go too early.
1: Oh, gosh, yeah.
0: Dang, why did I even dip it?
1: And then you're in the bottom and you're, or when it falls spoon. Apart and you're with a spoon because it's like, hey, no Oreo left behind.
0: That's right. I mean, that is part of it. When you eat it, you commit to eat the whole thing.
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1: So when you're looking at the Utes opening up Big 12 play on the road against Iowa State, it's an Iowa State team that certainly is a team that, when we talk about having questions on teams, and I asked Morgan Scully last week, do you know who your Utes are? He's like, not really. Iowa State, I think, has the same questions. I like their coach. I really like him. And I like what they've built there, considering they had to rebuild an entire team on the fly. And so I like the foundations of what Iowa State has. They've got a good athletic department, a good stable athletic department. They've got a really good fan base. There's a lot of really good things about Iowa State, outside of the fact that it's stuck in Ames and nobody really wants to go there. But considering what they're working with, it's a good program. I do think there are a ton of question marks, because the only game you can really look at with any kind of accuracy as to who they are is the Iowa game, in which they played Iowa very tough, lost that game by 3. Other than that, I don't know much about Iowa State. And I mean, we can look at stats, but I don't know how much validity are in those stats. And so when you're a coach and you're trying to analyze what to expect out of this team, and I mean, you got film and you got stuff that you can look at, but overall, you're not really sure who you've got. This could be a really good team, or it could be a mediocre team. We don't know. And Utah is on the road for the first time this year with a new head coach and a lot of new members of the staff. This can be a good litmus test for Utah.
0: It definitely is. And, you know, the one thing this team has had is some early success, which they needed to have, turning that much of the roster over. Their wins are against Bowling Green and Southeast Missouri State, but on the schedule, those are the two they should win. So they did that what they were supposed to, and then they played Iowa, who was 17 at the time. They played them to a 3-point game. So what you see from this team, in my mind, is a team that basically everybody wrote off. When you look at the standings in the Big 12, you know, most people have them at the very bottom, because they did turn over 90% of their offense, which is insane. So the fact that they're even having any kind of success at all speaks to the fact that they've got a little something, and it is on the road. And so I do believe, watching these two teams, Utah's the better team.
1: Oh yeah,
0: but they've got to go do that, and we see it every week. Teams go in, whether it's their preparation or whether it's, you know, that team just actually has a little more than expected. These can be dogfights, and I think that's what Utah needs to expect. What needs to definitely stay consistent is how good Devin's been. You know, how great they've been at moving the chains, the way they've finished in the red zone. Those things need to continue on the road. That's the way you get a crowd out of it. We've all been in those stadiums when everybody's amped up. You know, the number of times I would go into places, and you know, BYU was there, and the place was yoked. And we get out to a 10-15 point lead in the first half.
1: Yeah.
0: And they're all there still, but you can't hear them. And I think that's the thing. They just got to go. I said yesterday, they've just got to go take this good feeling, this mojo, this karma, this all for one, one for all, take it out there on the road and do whatever it takes to come back with a win. That's what conference play looks like.
1: That is, I think, spot on. And one thing that, when you go on the road, there are certain things that you talk about traveling. And in basketball, defense travels. I think one thing in football is running game should travel. And Utah is getting almost 7.6 yards per play, including almost 6 yards a carry on the ground. It's just they're a good third down team. They stay in third and short. They run the ball really well. They're really good inside the red zone. there are so many good things on how Utah is built right now. That is a recipe for success. They can go chunk yardage. They can also go intermediate. Like if they need to go 15 plays, I think you saw that against Utah State. Aggies are like, we're not going to give up consistent chunk plays. And, you know, there were some that Utah got them on, including that last Daniel Bray touchdown. But overall, Utah State said, no, we're going to, if you're going to score touchdowns, we're going to make you earn them. And Utah did that. There were long time consuming drives that they went through and were able to score touchdowns on those first two drives. So I think that they can beat you in multiple ways with that offense. And that's what I want to see, is an offense that's versatile, that can adjust to different situations. All right, you know what? You're playing everybody at the line. Guess what? We're going to beat you over the top. You're going to drop people back. Okay, fine. We'll give a bunch of 5 yard outs, 7 yard digs, and we'll just methodically move the ball down the field. And we got Wayshon Parker. We got a bunch of running backs that can help out there. So they're diversified. They can beat you in multiple ways. Defense is solid. Special teams looks to be really good. Boom. They should go to Iowa State and win that game fairly easily, but it's college football, and everything can get turned upside down.
0: So, you know, it's interesting to watch just a lot of different things in game week, but one's the line, the game line. And the game line for the Utah game, to my understanding, opened up around 10. Utah favored by 10. It's down to 7.5. So that means people are throwing large quantities of dollars on Iowa State to cover that. And if you look at Iowa State and what they've done, as I said, they've got two wins, but they've got a pretty stout run defense right
1: yes.
0: now. They're giving up 2.4 yards per carry on the ground. And so, again, they have not played a team as dynamic as Utah. The one power team they did play and lost to was Iowa. And I think you could take Utah in the way that they are executing offense right now, and you could take Iowa and how they're executing offense, and it would look similar, like the caveman era and the Jetsons. You know. And so I do think that Iowa State's going to, like, they're going to be now engaged in all this preparation. This is why Morgan wanted to put all this stuff on film. And you can imagine that defensive coordinator's, you know, up to his eyeballs in terminology and the way they're going to handle stuff. And this is where a new team gets tested, because this is a very, very dynamic scheme. And as you said, it's kind of, as you're aligned, we're going to move around some people, and then there's a part of the field we know is going to be something we can attack, and we're going to attack that. So to see how Iowa State handles it first and then responds to it will be fascinating for me. But I do think the other thing that travels is culture. I think if you go out on a road trip and everybody's got a business mindset, you know, guys are in their rooms. They're not out messing around after curfew.
1: Ames has a little bit to help there too.
0: Yeah, I mean, I don't think the old you know, the Cask and Flagon bar.
1: Ooh.
0: Or whatever, that was the Boston
1: in Ames?
0: Bar.
1: Oh, yeah. In Boston.
0: Yeah, I don't know. Just some, you can see there's just some beat up bar in Ames, yeah, that everybody goes to, and that's about the nightlife. McDonald's stays open all night.
1: Mm-hmm.
0: You can drive through Taco Bell.
1: Mm-hmm.
0: But beyond that, sorry, guys. You know, nobody's really booking summer vacations to Ames.
1: No. There's not a lot of people out there like, hey, honey, you know what I'm thinking? Let's go to Ames.
0: Ames, Iowa.
1: Let's go spend a week in Ames.
0: Ames.
1: Even in the summer.
0: So you're right. That does help those types of things. But that is now, it's now a business trip. And the more Utah can make it such, and culture defines that, I think they're, you know, they're in a good spot.
1: I think they're in a really good spot, and this is a kind of game that you can show enough on film as a coach to get guys' attention. Like, you can see that, you can show, like, hey, look, they're doing this and this and this, and you're probably showing some films of them just stuffing dudes at the line of scrimmage, and you're like, okay, you know what? They can cause problems for you. So they're good enough, and they've got enough tape where you can get guys' attention. But deep down, you're like, all right, we should still beat these guys. So I think it's the best of both worlds.
0: Best of both worlds. And honestly, the other thing, like you said it against Utah State, you know, the offensive line needs to dictate how this game's going to be played. You know, they cannot be having to figure out different ways to attack. This is a game where they should be able to line up. And I know Iowa State's, you know, what they are against the run, but you also know the teams they played. I think Utah can you know, really gouge them on the ground. But the offensive line has to be together, to cohesive and physical.
1: I think you're right on that. And this will be the best offensive line test so far this year.
0: For sure. I mean, it ramps up, right? We talked about that. And this one, it's a little different, too. I mean, there's a preseason game or a non-league game. You know, there's a feeling to that. But a league game, there's a feeling to that. And so with all that, they just got – don't let the pressure get to you. Don't let the road environment get to you. You know, as simple as it can be, you know, you've all got cues. You know the reads. You know where you're supposed to be. Trust it. You know, you've put in the work. Let go and trust it. And that's what Utah has to do out there in Ames.
1: In lovely Ames, Iowa. In fact, you know what? What do you know about Ames, Iowa? You've been there, right?
0: I've been to Ames.
1: Oh, that's right. You had a horrible...
0: So we got in late one night. We did not plan to spend a ton of time there, surprisingly.
1: Shocker.
0: We got in late on a Friday night. It was dark, so I didn't get to see anything that night. When I woke up in the morning, walked out, the hotel was on campus. It was like a... It was a Hilton on campus.
1: Okay.
0: And we stayed there, and I remember walking out, and honestly, the first thing I thought is how flat, and where is the nearest cow, because it smells like manure. Those were my two thoughts.
1: I can see that.
0: And then we went over and got boat raced, and we got on a bus about 3 o'clock, and we were out of there. So I was not there very long.
1: Could not get out of there fast enough.
0: No, the hospitality from the basketball perspective was not well. That was a rough crowd. I said it the other day.
1: All right. So, Ames, Iowa, population 66,000. Not a particularly big town. It's kind of got, so it looks like a little bit of a Logan, Utah feel to it. Just looking at pictures here. I've not been to Ames. It is the home of Nick Nolte, who was born in Ames, Iowa, and lived there from 1945 to 1950. Let's see here. Politicians and nobody that we really know. Harrison Barnes is an Ames High School graduate.
0: Okay.
1: Fred Hoiberg, as we know, former coach of the Bulls, now at Nebraska. I think he was the coach of Iowa State when you were there.
0: Yeah.
1: So the mayor, Fred Hoiberg, originally from there. How about this one? Joe Burrow was born in Ames, Iowa. The quarterback. Huh. See, look, you got some talent coming through there.
0: With a population of 66,000, that's pretty awesome.
1: That's not bad. That's not bad at all. Writers and poets, don't know anybody of them. You know what? I don't know. Other than that, I don't know about a lot of these other people. But, just based on that alone, pretty solid background there in Ames, Iowa. You wouldn't think that you would have a Heisman Trophy winning quarterback, an NBA player who's carved out a nice little career for himself in Harrison Barnes, and, Fred Hoiberg, who, great NBA player. He was kind of the poor man's Jeff Hornacek. Both went to Iowa State. He was a three-point shooter, but nothing remotely close to what Horny was back in the day.
0: That's right.
1: And then he floated around as a player, and then as a coach, and doing his thing.
0: If you're going to Ames, I recommend the Hickory Park Restaurant. I just looked it up.
1: Oh, okay.
0: It's the highest rated restaurant in town, and it's a barbecue joint, so it's Scotty themed.
1: Nice. All right.
0: If anybody goes, send us a review.
1: I am very curious to know how many Utah fans will make the trip to Ames, Iowa. That's solid. That's solid. By the way, the World Pork Expo is also not in Ames, but in a city outside of Ames.
0: Suburb.
1: So if you are looking to bring the world's attention to the pig livestock industry, that is available for you there in Iowa.
0: Have you ever tried a pig calling contest?
1: No. Nah. No, okay. I haven't quite done that.
0: I just thought maybe Declan.
1: I did grow up on a pig farm. Usually when they saw you with the buckets of food, then they knew that it was, you didn't have to call them. They were ready for it.
0: You with the rope.
1: Pigs are shockingly smart, by the way. Very smart animals. To a to your disservice too, because if you don't latch up those fences well, they're going to test them. And then pretty soon your dad's going to drive home from work and he's going to see all these pigs out running around because you didn't lock the gate well enough and they found a way out. And then you get in real bad trouble because chasing down pigs, not fun, not fun at all. There you go. How did we get from Iowa State football to,
0: well, because it's a ag, you know, it's an ag city.
1: It's very much an ag industry.
0: I brought up manure.
1: Yeah.
0: And we talked about barbecue.
1: Ames, the high, okay, how about this for a climate shift? The highest recorded temperature at Ames, Iowa was 109 degrees. You imagine with that humidity, how bad that would feel there? And the lowest low was minus 37. Now, that's quite the temperature swing.
0: And the humidity would mess with you there, too.
1: No doubt. Yeah, I don't know why anybody would want to live there. All right, there you go. 97.5, the KSL Sports Zone. Scott Girard, the coach, Tim Lacombe. Coming up a little bit later on, we'll take a closer look at Iowa State, what the Utes can expect from that team. Also, Hans Olsen, we expect to join us coming up at about high noon. It's all right here on 97.5, the KSL Sports Zone.
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5: Utah has outscored opponents 109-24 through the first 2 weeks of the season. 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
6: I am so blown away with what Morgan Scali has put together so far. The way that the Utes have done it by displaying the sheer amount of offensive weapons they've got on the football field this year. I'm glad that Morgan Scali and company put it forth, utilizing Bird Ficklin alongside Devin Dampier and utilizing Wayshon Parker and Devin Dampier in unique ways. We talk about quarterback running back tandems. There were a lot of very good ones at the Big 12 Conference. I don't know if any right now eclipse Dampier and Parker. I look at Utah and say this is a roster that's deep enough to win the league.
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8: It is your Cougars at 30 update right here on 97.5, the KSL Sports Zone. Kalani Sitake gives a state of the team address on where BYU is at after 3 weeks.
9: The goal in the first three were to get to where we're at now. 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I mean, everything's going as well as we planned it. 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The rest comes by not playing in the game. And we've practiced and we've trained all offseason to basically go, you know, all 13 weeks in a row.
8: That is your Cougars at 30 update. 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

0: 97.5, the KSL Sports Zone. Scott Girard alongside the coach, Tim Lacombe. Is it the movie My Girl?
1: No. Sorry.
2: Was that the show about the little kids?
0: Yeah, the kid that got the kid from Home Alone got stung by a bee and
2: so
0: died.
2: So sad. Why did I watch
0: Or was
2: that?
0: It the girl that died?
1: No,
2: it was the boy.
0: It was Macaulay Culkin that died, right?
1: Okay. Can't see without his glasses.
2: Is that that one?
1: Yes.
2: That's what they always play on.
1: Yes.
2: Okay.
1: Yeah.
2: No. Well, this probably is a song that's been used in hundreds of movies, right? So
1: yes,
2: you're giving
1: has.
2: Us a slow start. But My Girl is not it.
1: No.
2: Thank you.
0: Lloyd every Wednesday pulls bumper music from a soundtrack, and then we have to guess.
2: Okay, well, duly noted. I've got it down to 300 movies now.
0: Yeah. I mean, whoever wrote this song has got to be making a lot of money just off residuals from movies.
2: House on a Hill.
0: Yes. That's the thing, you know, as a songwriter, I got to imagine you just want that one song that everybody uses for commercials or movies and just rake in the residuals.
2: Man, that'd be easy living.
0: Make sure you have a good agent that can track all that stuff down. And there you go.
2: It's all about how hard the people working for you work, right?
0: Oh, yeah, for sure. And how much they're not stealing from you, too.
2: That's a big one.
0: Because I don't know. I mean, it's almost like you have to account for some of it. I remember talking to the late, great Tom Nosalke, who owned, was it Green Street?
2: Yes.
0: And he owned Green Street, and he was talking about how his son managed it, and his son was just losing his mind because there were a lot of kids that they would bring in to be employees that just found ways to skim off the top. And they got to a point where they're like, you know, we're just going to write that in, that there's going to be a certain amount of that going on. You just have to make sure it's held to a minimum.
2: What's kind of nice now is and bad is cameras now for businesses that can help a little more,
0: yes,
2: right, a little bit more. Speaking of, I ran a business back in the day. I owned a retail store in Austin, Texas.
0: Mm-hmm.
2: And I was busy, I was a sole proprietor.
0: Yeah.
2: And so I hired some people, and I had a guy who I trusted pretty good. I trusted the guy. He was with me for a while. I mean, it would be like right now, my trust level with Lloyd. I would do the same thing with you.
0: Yeah.
2: And Lloyd.
0: You feel pretty comfortable leaving us around the petty cash.
2: Yeah. So one day I said, hey, I can't make the deposit today. Do you mind running to make the deposit? He said, no problem.
0: Oh, boy.
2: And so a week later, my bookkeeper calls me and says, on the 15th, the deposit was supposed to be, this, and it was $1,500 short. And I looked at the thing, and I was like, that's what was in cash that day. And so I look back, and I'm like, oh,
0: no.
2: So he's working in the back, he's back there hanging, steaming. And I go, hey, my guy.
0: Hey, let's have a chat.
2: You know, when you took that little bag to the bank, did you happen to take the cash out of
0: there? There were some C notes.
2: And he was like, yeah, man, I'm sorry. My rent was due. And I was like, well, maybe give me a heads up. Okay.
0: At least, he didn't fight you on it. He just told you exactly what was going on.
2: Yeah, he did. My rent was due. I said, okay, in the future, just let me know that and we can work with you. But to just take the money, let's see what that's called, is theft.
0: It's. I could have a few police officers come down and detain you for that.
2: And that, unfortunately, had to be his last day. And but
0: all right, so if he came to you and be like, hey, look, I see there's $1,500 in cash, I'm $1,500 short, can you spot me a little bit? I bet you'd probably work with him on it.
2: I couldn't have given him $1,500, but I could have helped him a little bit.
0: Yeah.
2: And anyway, that's just, part of the reason people, how are you so crazy? That's just one instance. One.
0: Well, yeah, I mean, as a business owner, your margins aren't huge.
2: They're not huge. And yeah, but that one, the bookkeeper's like thinking because I had a partner in it, he was the money behind it. And so they thought I may be skimmed.
0: Oh, yeah, you can't have that.
2: No.
0: No.
2: I mean, if I'm going to skim, I'm going to make sure the books are right.
0: Yeah. Like, if I'm going to commit fraud and theft, I'm going to make sure I cover my tracks a little bit better than that.
2: Live and learn, though, right?
0: I had a roommate once in college, And I didn't know him at all. I just got off the mission. And so I'm like, first apartment I could get into, I got into. And I had a roommate. And I
2: were
0: had...
2: Were the charges pending still from the...
0: Okay. No, no.
2: Forgery?
0: No. That had all been taken care of.
2: Perfect.
0: So I had my normal checking account. And then I had a savings account that I'd saved up all of my money growing up. All, you know, and it had a pretty, you know, sizable amount. It was for my car and for tuition and stuff like that. And I never touched it outside of making those big payments. And anyway, I all of a sudden I go to make a tuition payment and that check just boop, pops right back up and it bounces. I'm like, wait a
2: minute.
0: Somebody
2: got a hold of the checkbook?
0: Wait a minute. I got a lot of money in there. And then so I dig into it and I see that this guy, my roommate, had stolen my checkbook for that and had written checks to himself from me. I'm like, you know, and so I'm like, well, I called the cops and they came by and grabbed him. And then they're like, I'm like, hey, man, like, first off, don't steal my money. Second of all, it's pretty like I can tell where the money's going. You wrote it to yourself.
2: Dumb like, criminals.
0: You're not the smartest cat. And I'm like, dude, like, I mean, I feel bad for you a little bit, but not really, because this is a pretty dumb thing you just did. But,
2: and you were like, let me start the investigation. Okay, pull up. Okay.
0: Yeah, I called up the bank, and I'm like, so I see these checks.
2: They're clear. Don Quixote.
0: And they're like, well, do you know who this guy is? I'm like, yeah, I do, actually. He's sitting on the couch watching Real World Road Rules Challenge right now.
3: You know what? You put that right in the correct time frame. Good job.
2: What was the one guy's name that was in the very first one that was just he had a name like Polk or
0: Puck. That was the first Real World.
2: Yeah.
0: Puck was he was unhinged.
2: He was unhinged.
3: But he was the best of all any of them.
2: He was
3: the best part of it.
0: Yeah.
2: He was real.
0: So yeah, there you go. So if moral of the story, kids, if you're gonna steal, be a little smarter about it.
2: Yeah.
0: But mostly don't steal.
2: Don't steal.
0: Don't steal.
2: That's where I would go with that.
0: Yeah. All right. You know, I wanted to talk a little jazz here. You did David Locke's kind of preseason podcast that he does on Locked On Jazz. And you came in yesterday and you and I were talking about it. And you're like, hey, you know what? David and I were breaking things down. There's not a lot of teams in the West that could be better than the Jazz. And not saying it's going to line out this way, but let's look at the Denver Nuggets. I think we all just assume Denver's going to be maybe not a playoff or maybe a title contender, but, you know, top four, top five seed in the West. You look at the rosters, I don't know why the Jazz can't finish ahead of them.
2: Yeah, I think that, you know, that's what's – you've got to kind of take the last few years out of your brain in the NBA because it's kind of going through a pivot or a switch. A lot of talent move into the East this year, and – you know, the Nuggets, they've got the best offensive player in the world.
0: Yes.
2: Okay. And there is no doubt that they can, because he's out there, they're going to be able to run good offense. Last year, they were 21st in defense. And this year, because of the second apron, because of, you know, the fact that they were going to have to pay through the nose for their roster and it wasn't going to be a contender, they had to move some pieces around. One of the guys that actually was a positive force on the defensive end, Peyton Watson, was moved. So that really leaves, you know, those big three, if you will. And it's not quite as big a three as it was 5 years ago. But Jokic is still Jokic, and he's seriously one of my favorite players to watch. So tons of credit there. Murray is a perfect running mate for Jokic. But both of those guys, in terms of guarding their position, not stellar. You add to that the veteran guy they brought in this year is DeMar DeRozan. And DeMar's just been kind of middling around between the Bulls and, you know, the Kings and teams that just don't have any concept of how to win or what to do. So he's kind of being thrown into this as, you know, a new weapon, but again, does not address the defensive end of the floor. That's an aging guy. That is not his forte nor his specialty. So where people are picking him, maybe three, four, I think they're going to be up against it, because here's really the people they're counting on: Jokic, Murray, Gordon, DeRozan, then you go Christian Brown, Cameron Johnson, and Julian Strother. You know, I mean, I throw the Jazz roster up there both in terms of versatility, If you want to play a certain way, more scrappy, more defensive, bigger, smaller, like the Jazz can do so many different things. This team's kind of locked into what they are, and I'm not buying the fact that they're, you know, I do see a world where the Jazz finish higher than them, yes. Now, things have to go right, but we were just talking, David and I were talking about it. You know, Bryce Sensabaugh was scored, he scored 40 last year in a game.
3: Yeah.
2: He's come back in unbelievable shape, but we're trying to say, like, how's he getting, where's he getting minutes? You know, like, there's a talented group of guys that really are going to push each other in training camp. And the questions about the Jazz with the center situation, I think that's a big one. And defense has to be the be-all, end-all for the Jazz this year. Everybody has to commit, first of all, hey, we're going to do this. And then defense needs to be played together because they do not have a dominant rim protector. Got to do a better job of keeping the ball out of danger areas, and that's guard your yard. And keep the guy in front of you. So I know in talking to Will that that's going to be – or listening to Will talk, that there's, you know, that's going to be a huge point of emphasis. But that is how the Jazz are going to have to guard as a team. So really, how well they guard, you know, that's going to depend. That's going to be where they finish. But when you look at the West, you know, you look at like Golden State. You know, Golden State's not even a playoff team anymore.
3: No,
2: in my mind.
3: No.
2: You know, teams that used to just you had to deal with. You just don't have to deal with. So. Again, I think it's almost a cleansing year in a way. The West and East are vastly different, and I think this is where the Jazz start to impose the fact that they're going to contend. You know, for a couple of years here, they're going to find a way to climb the contention ladder.
0: Could you see a world where the Jazz start a playoff series with home court advantage?
2: I did. I could see a world where that would be the case with Walker for sure. I think they have the elements to do that. I really do. And beyond that, I think they have something that few NBA teams have. I think Oklahoma City has it. I think San Antonio has it. The Knicks certainly have it. But it's you got to have a good team with great weapons. But then you got to have a team that, you know, like Morgan Scalley talks about, where everybody's united. And I know that seems like fairy tale land in the NBA, but that is like what they're trying to do here is just on the level, no hype, no ego. Eliminate it all, and let's just get, how many guys are there? 16 guys in a room? Let's go do this. I think the Jazz have a very, very live, active culture, and I'm excited to see now that the reins are off.
3: Yeah.
2: Will Hardy be able to continue now to add to that with the winning side of things? You know, you can have a great culture when you're losing, everybody be pals, but you want it to mean something. So I think one of the more positive things that came out of the quote-unquote tanking years is that somehow, some way through that process, a culture was born. And I think the, you know, what we saw on the weekend with Keontae George getting that contract is a direct result of that, because that is a guy that came in with maybe different ideas about what he was, what his career was going to be, how much he'd have the ball in his hands, all that stuff that kids think. And whatever that delta was, culture fixed it, right? He's here, you know, whatever it is, they work together. And I just feel like this team, you know, I think Keontae's a perfect example. But when you got a guy like Jaren Jackson who's been in the league forever, and he spends the entire summer here working out.
3: Yeah.
2: You know, somebody told me that they were doing a women's bantam thing at the practice facility early one morning. And Jaren walked out of the weight room, pulled up a chair, and just sat there and watched everybody. And they were like, oh, sorry, do you need the court? And he's like, no, man, I just want to hang out and watch. You know, the dude has been around. When your best players are that, when Keontae's that, when Jaren's that, when Lowry's that, man, your culture can be great. So where I feel like the Jazz have the advantage over the Nuggets, not only, you know, in talent overall, but in that culture. Because I think, you know, Jokic is like, to your point, looking around going, wait a second. I'm one of the best players in the world, and you keep taking guys from me.
3: Yeah.
2: Whereas the Jazz have found a way, and if you want to look at something fascinating, go back and look at the Jazz roster prior to the Gobert-Mitchell trades. And landlocked is not even the description of it. They had nowhere they could go but to try to figure out how to win with a team that couldn't do it. And so to make that move and then look at that roster then and look at that roster today, and you'll be blown away.
3: Yeah.
0: And the fact is that it was painful.
2: Oh, yeah.
0: I mean, especially with Rudy. I mean, you kind of knew Donovan had a foot out the door, but Rudy would have been a jazz man the rest of his life.
2: Yeah, like, he would have.
0: He would have. But you realize, okay, the stock is never going to be higher on this guy than it is right now. So we can put some pieces together here. We can get some stuff for him. And they did. Same thing with Donovan. You got some stuff for him, and then that allowed you to be flexible. Then you kind of scuttled the ship for a little bit so you could really get yourself in position. And boom, through all of that, now you've got a roster that's ready to commit when a window does appear to be starting to open up in the West a bit, outside of some guy named Wemby in San Antonio.
2: And what's great about this is we get to see this very conversation come to life in the first two preseason games. First one is a week from a Sunday.
0: You believe that?
2: No, I can't. And luckily we don't, you know, I don't have to do preseason. So I'm still going to rest up the cords, the vocal cords. But no, we're a week away from preseason basketball as of Sunday. I drove by the Delta Center today and all of the vehicles are starting to take their stuff.
0: Yeah.
2: You know, the 4th West, right there on 4th West where the parking garage, that parking garage looks awesome.
0: Are they going to let you park back there?
2: I don't know. I doubt it.
0: It seems like
2: that, highly doubt it.
0: It seems like the income ratio might be a little high for those that not saying that you aren't getting paid very well, but I'm just saying that I think that's for sponsors and players and
2: big donors. Yeah, not boosters, but corporate partners.
0: Partners, yes.
2: There you go.
0: Yeah.
2: The corporate partners. No, I park in the same garage usually that I park in here.
0: Oh, yeah, I know. It's great. You just park there and walk down there.
2: That's great.
0: Yeah. That's why I was like scared to death that the Jazz were going to move that arena downtown or down to Sandy. And I was like, no.
2: That would have been tough.
0: I love parking here and just always knowing I got a spot, just hop, skipping the jump over to the arena. God bless the KSL parking lot. All right, 97.5, the KSL Sports Zone. What you may have missed coming up next right here on The Zone.
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0: 97.5, the KSL Sports Zone, bar W Beef. If you're reading the news lately, I know that you're concerned about beef, not just prices of beef, but where your beef's coming from. Because you open up the borders a little bit and you're bringing in beef from all over the globe. You don't know where that beef's coming from. You don't know how it was raised. You don't know how it was processed. You don't know how it was treated. You don't know, how the traceability of that beef. Well, if you go to barwbeef.com, you'll know all of that, and you'll know it's really close to home. How about Nephi, Utah, Juab County, where all that cattle is raised and processed right here in the state of Utah with Utah farmers and Utah ranchers?
2: Yeah, it's exit 222, and if you want to go down and try, they actually have an incredible grill off exit 222 there in Nephi, as well as a steakhouse. 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It is awesome. 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

0: What, you get Debbie Gibson here? Who is this?
1: Alicia.
2: This reminds me, this is getting me some, it's taking me back somewhere. I've been here.
1: It will transport you.
2: I've been here.
0: Yeah, hell.
2: Alicia, I haven't jammed to her for some time.
1: Oh, really, hell?
0: Yeah, no, this is not good.
2: I like
0: it. You got called out by Morgan Scalley last week. You remember that?
1: No, I don't think actually he was calling me out. I actually think he liked it.
0: No, he did not like it.
1: You know
0: what?
1: I will follow up with
0: it. You follow up on
1: that. I will, because I actually think he dug it.
0: I can pretty much guarantee he did not dig it.
2: I think he's a like us, he's a diverse music listener, Lloyd.
1: Oh.
2: I don't think he judged
1: it. He's a snob.
0: No, yeah. No.
2: Not a snob, like you and me.
1: What do you mean?
2: We just listen to everything.
0: No, he was making fun of you. And because and the thing is, he was coming after me because he thought I absolutely deflected that back onto you.
1: Okay, no, and I'm fine with that. It's my day.
2: Yeah, you play what you want.
0: I don't know what movie. Okay, so we're talking.
1: You will get to the last one, and you'll go, aha!
0: This is late 80s.
2: Girl-themed. My girl.
0: My girl
2: and Alicia.
0: No, this is... Wait a minute. Mannequin.
1: You did.
0: Is it right?
1: It is right.
2: Ah!
1: Wait, what you got going on over there?
2: Wait, who's...
1: Don't you...
0: No.
2: Wait. I got to ask a question. Who's in Mannequin?
0: Hold on.
2: Naomi Campbell?
0: No. It is the...
1: Big Trouble in Little China.
0: It is the girl from Sex and the City.
1: Yep.
0: Kim Cattrall. And then the guy that was the goofy dude in Weekend at Bernie's, Andrew McCarthy.
1: Yes.
2: You know, many...
1: his name for a second.
2: When I left coaching and started growing my hair and put those sunglasses on in every picture, that's what Cody Feger at Kentucky texted me and said, you look like Bernie. Like, you're getting wheeled around.
1: Bernie!
2: That was a great one. Okay, well, you nailed it. That's pretty good.
1: I had a feeling you'd probably eventually maybe get
0: because you were going to go with Nothing's Going to Stop Us Now.
1: That was going to be the giveaway.
0: Yeah. Smart.
2: He did that in two songs.
0: I didn't know My Girl was in that, though.
2: What year did that come out?
1: I didn't either.
0: I was thinking of late 80s movies, and then maybe a little bit of a girl theme, like Coach said, and then movies that I know resonate with you, and I know you're a big fan of Mannequin.
2: I know that you guys are going to be surprised. I never saw it.
0: It doesn't really surprise me.
2: I was 17, and I never saw it.
1: Well, that's a disservice to the 17-year-old you.
0: There's movies that I'm very proud that I've seen and very proud that I have not seen. I'm very proud that I've not seen the sequel to Mannequin.
1: I didn't even know there was a sequel.
0: There was.
1: Are you serious?
0: Yeah. And
1: Kim Cattrall didn't do it.
0: No, Andrew McCarthy didn't do it either. It's just like...
2: A mannequin came to life, right? That's the...
0: Yeah, yeah.
2: Caramba. See, I just... When does it ever happen?
0: Not very often.
2: I know, but people say, I know, but when does, you know...
0: Yeah, when does, a bunch of...
2: Alien invaders...
1: When is there a flying luck dragon that...
2: Right, that's movie.
1: That's chasing down some kids in an alley.
2: I wish I had a luck dragon. Well, that was good.
0: All right, I feel pretty good about things.
1: You should.
2: Nailed it.
0: Nailed it. Yeah. All right. What you may have missed, Jackson Dart officially done for the season.
2: That is just a tough blow. I mean, so much momentum, played great. And more importantly, I think that team was rallying around that guy. And now I don't know what they do because they got the crab guy.
0: Yeah.
2: If he gets his crab after the game, he's a happy man. Win, lose, or draw.
0: Oh, man, you can't help but not love Jameis Winston. But, man, he's just not good.
2: You don't want him, but you don't want him as your starting quarterback.
1: Well, you remember when the whole talk was, he can't see, so he got like LASIK and all this stuff. Like, well, now he can see. Well, he's still not good.
2: Well, maybe he has double vision now.
0: Yeah, yeah.
2: Because he had a guy streaking across the field, it would have been a touchdown. And all he had to do was maybe take one more step, gather himself. And no, he off balance winged that thing about 10 yards in front of the dude.
0: Yeah.
2: And that's going to be all year, unfortunately.
0: That's what you're dealing with. Eugene Rapay will join us next. We'll chat a little Iowa State with him straight ahead, 97.5, the KSL Sports Zone.
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1: Oh, that's hard.
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0: around Ames that were looking at this team like the first part of the movie Major League when they're like, who are these guys? Because there was such a massive turnover on that roster. But, you know, do you get a vibe for who these guys are with that close loss against Iowa and two wins against subpar teams?
1: Yeah, I think we're starting to learn more about this team, especially what their identity is on both sides of the ball. One thing's for sure, it looks like that they've exceeded expectations for a lot of people, even the fans, to media. It seems like that this Iowa State team has impressed a lot more, especially early on, compared to what this team had to go through throughout the offseason. Like you mentioned, 84 new guys, especially when you come from the Matt Campbell era where you had the lowest transfer rate in the Big 12 over the last couple of years, to now just seeing a huge influx of new guys. There was definitely a lot of learning and getting to know you in these first few weeks.
2: What surprised you the most, Eugene, about what you've seen through the first three games?
1: I think what surprised me the most is you kind of had a feeling that the defense would do well. Just looking at Jimmy Rogers and Jesse Bobbitt, their defensive pedigree and success that they had at South Dakota State, you saw some of that carry over to Washington State. So they were confident on that side of the ball. You knew that they'd be okay, but I didn't expect them to be this good early on through these first 3 weeks. I think that the defense has been the core asset of this team, and it really gives them a puncher's chance at a lot of these games. Like, you look at that Iowa game that ended up being so close, even though sports books and odds makers and things like that expected a 2-touchdown spread or whatever it was. That defense will really keep them in games and give them a shot to win many of these close games moving forward.
0: You know, one guy that obviously has been a huge part of what's gone on there has been Aiden Flora. Talk about his game and what he's meant to this team.
1: Oh, he's meant so much. You look at Aiden Flora, there are a few other stories like him, but his is one of the biggest ascensions on this roster. This guy was a walk-on a couple of years ago. He started to break out last year as a return specialist, primarily doing very well on punt returns. And now here he is in an expanded role, and he's not only still that impact returner in the punts and sometimes on the kicks, but now he's also the main ball carrier. He's the main running back for this team, and he's been voted a team captain. This guy means a lot. I think he's a shining example of what Iowa State likes, especially as a local kid not too far from Ames. I think he's about 20, 30 minutes away. So for him, it's been a great story from just being a walk-on to now being one of the primetime players for Iowa State, helping lead a rebuild and being one of their go-to guys on special teams but also on offense.
2: The guy taking the snaps, Jalen Rayner, D1 transfer from Arkansas State. Is that correct?
1: Yes.
2: Okay. You know, he's looked well, and the offense seems to be, while ground, you know, getting a lot of mileage on the ground, averaging over 200 yards a game on the ground. Obviously this offense, with Rayner at the helm is doing some good things. What does he bring, to this Iowa State team?
1: Jalen Rayner brings a dual threat presence. He's a guy that is able to scramble. He's able to improvise. He's also brings a lot of veteran experience. Like you mentioned, he came from Arkansas State, rather, where he was a 3-year starter, earned the job as a true freshman, and then just stayed with it ever since. So he has a lot of game experience, which is what you need, especially on a roster. That's a lot of young guys, a lot of inexperienced guys. So he brings a calming presence, and his ability to move the ball with not only his arm and his legs has also been huge for Iowa State.
0: All right. So you mentioned the game against Iowa. They put 13 points on the board, but scored big against the inferior teams in Bowling Green and Southwest Missouri State. Where's your confidence level overall on this offense playing game in and game out throughout a Big 12 schedule?
1: The offense is definitely still a work in progress. I think that even though they've taken care of business against inferior competition, which is what you like to see, there's still a lot of room for growth, and I think the Iowa game showcased that. The defense did everything that it could to give the Cyclones a chance to win or be in position to win, but when the time came for them to move the ball, they were unable to find answers on that side of the ball. I think that the rush attack, the offensive line, has been pretty solid, but in the passing game, they're still trying to figure out how to open that up. And when we go into Big 12 play, or when you face stellar defenses like Utah and all these other heavy hitters that they're going to see over the next month or two, it's going to be a tough ask. You're going to have to be able to move the ball through the air, and that's something that Iowa State has not done consistently yet. So while they've been able to chew up clock and eat up some yards on the ground with Flora or Pettaway or Arnold Barnes, they're still looking for that consistency in the passing game and still identifying who are those key receivers to key on or who are those reliable hands that you can turn to on a third and long or a second and long, whatever it may be.
2: The defense, as you said, has been stout. Just 11 points per game they're giving up right now and 83 yards rushing per game. But they're facing a Utah team that's averaging 47 points and 518 yards a game with a new play caller this year and a kind of a new look. How do you feel like that challenge, you know, it's the next step, I understand that, but how do you feel like the Iowa State's prepared for that challenge?
1: It's interesting because you look at a team like Iowa that loves to run the ball, and they've had a great reputation for being very powerful up front with a great offensive line and great running backs, and Iowa State was able to kind of keep them in check and keep Kamari Moulton in check. But when I look at this Utah team, I just see so much speed, so many playmakers just between the two quarterbacks and Dampier and Ficklin, but then also you have Wayshawn Parker and just all the weapons that they have on the outside. I think for Iowa State, they're going to have to very much key in and be aware of all the different personnel on the field. I think that this will be more so a test of awareness and discipline, and can they key in and keep note of certain guys? Because I know Utah is very crafty with like how they like to use those two quarterbacks. So I think not only will it be a test of discipline, which I feel like Iowa State will be able to be physical, they will be able to match that, but I think it'll be more so, can they key in on their assignments? Will they be able to communicate? Will they be able to stay organized no matter what Utah throws at them? Because there's going to be a lot, and there's going to be a lot of different weapons to account for, and I don't think that that's something that this defense has seen yet.
0: Iowa State, over the last several years, has really established itself as a stronghold for football and men's basketball, women's basketball as well. How much credit does Jamie Pollard get for all of that? And how big of a hire is this for Iowa State when they have to find his replacement?
1: Yeah, this is going to be a massive hiring process. They're going to be going through it this fall. I think that Jamie Pollard did a big job, a great job, especially if you look at over the last two decades. And now they're going to need someone who can, in this new era of college sports, kind of take that and run with it. But you look at Jamie Pollard and a lot of the coaching hires you made just right off the bat with Matt Campbell, TJ Otzelberger, or keeping guys like Bill Finley on the women's basketball side. He made a lot of key hires, and he also did a lot of great job, a lot of great things for Iowa State's fundraising. I think when you talk to some of the older coaches from many years ago, like Dan McCarney, they would tell me how the facilities used to look like a joke, how it used to be very minor league. It didn't look like a Division I university or a program. And now you look at a guy like Jamie Pollard who comes in, and in 20 years, they've transformed so much under him. They've done a lot of fundraising records under him. And, of course, the interest and success, we're seeing that all start to come together over these last 7, 8, 10 years. So I think that Jamie Pollard was definitely one of the most influential figures at Iowa State, and to find his replacement, it's going to be a tall task for sure.
2: We actually liked his quote too when he went after the, you know, the big boys, quote unquote big boys, and he's like, "Let them go,
0: let them go,
2: you know, if they're going to threaten, go."
1: Got to kind of like that. That's the other thing too. He loves to just tell it like it is. He's not afraid to share his thoughts. He's got a lot of opinions, and you know, you love that, especially this time with how crazy college athletics has become over the last 3-4 years.
0: From an NIL standpoint, how well is Iowa State keeping up? I mean, obviously Texas Tech's doing its thing and BYU's churning out a lot of money. Where does Iowa State kind of fit into the pecking order of the Big 12?
1: I think it's trying to do its best to hang in there. I think when you look at NIL, it's probably on the lower end or the lower half of the Big 12. But Iowa State has done a lot of things in order to really try to maintain its competitiveness. I think you look at the basketball side, they've been able to still churn out big-time players. Like you look at a Joshua Jefferson, but then also on the football side, despite the resources or might not being able to have the same budget as like the Techs or the BYUs or whoever it may be, they've been able to still remain competitive with what they have. And I think for Iowa State, one thing that's always trying to do is it's never getting too comfortable with NIL. It's always trying to look for more. So although that they may be on the lower half of the Big 12, they've been able to remain competitive with what they have.
2: I had the unfortunate opportunity of bringing a team into Hilton, played basketball out there and got drilled. And the crowd was honestly as good a crowd as I had experienced in 20 years of college coaching. What is Jack Trice Stadium like?
1: Jack Trice Stadium right now, it's still, I would say, if you asked me a year ago or 2 years ago, when they were selling out crowds all the time, it was very raucous. This year, we've had, I think it was like 100 degrees the first game, and then the last game was raining. So it's been a little tough. It's not what it has been over the last couple of years. But one thing that has stood out to me is, you know, when the fans do show, I think we're expecting a crowd of at least 50,000. There's definitely a lot of loyalty. I think you look at Iowa State, too, like there were some dark years, but a lot of these people have stuck through those years, and now here they are with the teams doing a lot better now, or all the programs in good shape. And you see the fans backing them up. So it's definitely a big raucous energy, not to the degree that I've seen in the last couple of years, but there's definitely a lot of excitement for Jimmy Rogers and this new era. And I think you look at the close Seahawks game and them being able to bulldoze Bowling Green and SEMO, and now they have their Big 12 play underway or about to begin. Like, I think there's going to be plenty of excitement, especially for this Saturday.
0: Well, we appreciate your time, Eugene. Enjoy the game coming up this weekend, and look forward to catching up with you again here. You making the trip to Provo?
1: I will be there, yeah. I will be there for when they play BYU. Looking forward to it. It'll be my first time there at Lavelle Edwards.
0: Awesome. We might try to catch up with you that week, too. Appreciate your time. Thank you.
1: Yeah, sounds good. Thanks for having me on.
2: Thanks, Eugene.
0: There he is, right here on 97.5, the KSL Sports Zone. Scott Girard alongside the coach, Tim Lacombe. Fun conversation there. Eugene Rapay from the Des Moines Register and USA Today. It's a team that got overhauled a bit, but it is a team that's dialed in defensively and offensively. They've got to find a way to fix a few things, but defensively, I think they've got some pieces that could give Utah fits if they're not careful.
2: Yeah, and then Flora, he's a guy. Yeah. He had 296 yards of total offensive yardage. He returned a punt. Broke a couple touchdown runs, so guy that you've got to key in on. But I do think, as he said, this is a type of offense Iowa State has not seen to this point. And I do think all of the things that Utah does will bring problems, but that's why they play the games, baby. It's a whiteout, apparently. They've won their last two whiteout games. So, let's go. Let's go see what the Utes got.
0: Let's see what they got. First road game of the year for the University of Utah, which I am very curious to see how that goes. It's one thing to play at home, but now you've got a new staff, you've got new people with new responsibilities. It is one thing I've never really appreciated until I started doing the play-by-play thing and got on the road with teams. The amount of logistics that go in, especially on the football side, for a team to go on the road with everything and a small army of people, it's incredible. Like the logistics of that thing is incredibly intricate and crazy.
2: Yeah, I mean, they've got people working, lots of people working full time to keep that thing straight. Basketball's difficult too, but not quite the number, of people. The staggering number. I mean, there's 85 guys, right?
0: Yeah.
2: 85 guys, that staff. I mean, you fill planes, you fill ballrooms, and you make sure you got everybody before you leave.
0: I always like those basketball trips, walking into a little bit of a ballroom or a conference room and seeing the taped out key on the floor. And, the trainers out there with the athletic tape, putting it down on the floor, trying to recreate a key you can do your walkthrough in a ballroom.
2: Absolutely, man. You get a lot of good work done in there. Nobody can see it.
0: Yes.
2: You can do all your walkthrough, all the little strategy or tweaks just right there in that ballroom.
0: Yeah. All right. 11:24, 97.5, the KSL Sports Zone. A little good, the bad, the ugly coming up. The great Hans Olsen will join us coming up at high noon right here on 97.5, the KSL Sports Zone.
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0: It is your Cougars at 30 update right here on 97.5, the KSL Sports Zone. A lot of running backs have made their positioning known for running back number two behind L.J. Martin. Kalani Sitake knows he's got a lot of quality candidates, just wants to settle in on one.
11: There's three guys that can do it, and probably more, but Preston Rex has done a great job. He's got the seniority, and he understands the playbook a little bit more. The other two with Journey and Devon, they're just freshmen. They're still trying to learn the game and trying to learn the playbook. That's coming.
0: That is your Cougars at 30 update, brought to you by Kenny J's Barbecue in the district in South Jordan. 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
4: It's time to saddle up and talk about the winners and the losers. This is the good, the bad, and the ugly. Now, here's the good.
0: It is your good, it is your bad, it is your ugly, right here on 97.5, the KSL Sports Zone. All right, so we talk about culture, and Colorado's got some issues, there's no doubt. And I put this on the good because I applaud Deion Sanders for trying to at least address it. He has removed several players for what he called calling conduct, or for conduct detrimental to the team. He did not specify what players have been dismissed. He just noted the dismissals on Tuesday when he talked about his displeasure with several players laughing after Saturday's 41-7 loss to Northwestern. Said, quote, "I don't understand how in the world you can find joy or you can find a laughing matter when I'm right behind you walking into the locker room. I don't understand that, and I addressed it, and I'm going to put my foot in it, not on it." Hey, now. All right.
2: Very descriptive.
0: Yes. Said, "I'm one of the most loving and giving and forgiving men you could ever meet. But when you start having conduct detrimental to the team and you don't care about the team, you care only about you. I have a problem with that. A year ago, I didn't put my foot down on it enough. It lingered a bit. Then we imploded. I'm not doing that again this season."
2: I'm sorry, but you're still going to implode.
0: Yeah,
2: whether
0: probably.
2: You do or not. But I do appreciate it. I mean, I think, you know, that is one thing we talk about, the culture piece. And guys, after getting absolutely embarrassed at Northwestern, you know, that would irritate me too if I saw a couple dudes laughing.
0: So Ben Finneseth, the safety, he was the one that was saying, making fun of the stadium before the game started. And he said Deion Sanders marched him in front of the media on Tuesday, where he apologized for those comments. And he said, "This place sounds like a bleeping library." Those comments that were caught, he said, "It was childish. It was a stupid thing that I said. It won't happen again. The way I handled it was horrible. And I promise you guys, it will not happen again, because Deion's looking at me right now while I say that. And I'm scared to death of losing my roster spot. And I don't want to finish my career at Northern Colorado."
2: And have you seen the security guy behind the curtain?
0: That last part was maybe a little bit
2: embellished.
12: Oh, but I was like, man, he was descriptive for the school and everything.
0: Yeah.
2: Now that, and I like that too. Accountability, probably need more of that in society.
0: Yeah.
2: So the fact he marched him in front, you know, he's a young guy. I guarantee you that he won't do that again.
0: Well, I also think, okay, what he said was not great. You got to know that there's cameras around you, but also, I give a little bit of leeway to kids in what they say at the beginning of a game, what they're trying to tell themselves. I don't think that was intended for social media. I don't think that was intended for public consumption. And while, yeah, I don't think you need to be saying that in the tunnel where people have cameras and cell phones and stuff like that and can record you, I also give it a little bit of leeway because I've been in those situations. You know, even as little of the level that I played in, like, you say some stuff going into a game to try to prop yourself up a little bit. And so while it wasn't great that it was caught, I don't necessarily feel like I wasn't offended by that. And like, oh, these kids have to, if they need to apologize for one thing, it's being smart about where you say that stuff. You say that stuff in the locker room where nobody's going to, it's not going to see the light of day.
2: In Colorado, they're filming in there too. So
0: yeah, that's true.
2: Maybe just keep your mouth shut. Right?
0: That's true. Yeah.
2: But I'm with you. Like, there is that element of team, and, you know, the three of us get in a room, and certainly when we talk about stuff, you know, it's not necessarily for public consumption.
0: Correct, especially Lloyd.
2: I kind of merge into Majerus mode a tad bit with my verbiage if I'm trying to prove a point. You know.
0: Yeah.
2: But, but I do like the accountability resonates, and whether it's, you know, I'm with you. Like, the key to that thing is it got on tape. But then even what made it even worse was they got beat like they did.
0: Yes.
2: And then that threw it into the viral sphere.
0: If you're going to say that stuff, you better know that you're going to it's going to translate out on the field and you're going to embarrass those dudes.
2: Right.
0: Because he's not apologizing for that if they won that game 41-7. Prime's not marching them out to apologize for saying that stuff about their stadium if they went in and won that game 41-7. But because they lost that game 41-7, he's going to say, all right, you're going to go out there and you're going to apologize because what you did was stupid.
2: And you're taking the heat off me.
0: Yes.
2: I'm going to look responsible right now instead of what I, you know, the football team is a mess.
0: There's no way he's back next year.
2: There's no way. I'm
0: not saying he gets fired. I think it's a, hey, you need to focus on your health. And let's give you a nice little buyout. You've been really good to our university for our revenue-generating opportunities. But I think we both know it's time to go our separate ways.
2: And with that money we give you, will you just pay that mechanic the rest of the money you owe him in Dallas? Because God, you know, God doesn't like when you cheat people. And I can't imagine he told you it was okay to just pay that guy half the bill.
12: That is still one right? of the wildest Prime stories.
2: Like, that's where I'm done with him, though. It's like, you do that to somebody? Okay, I don't need to see all this other stuff. I know what you are.
0: I'm going to send a half payment on my mortgage and just write, God told me to only pay half of this. And I'm sure my mortgage company would be totally fine with that. Like, oh, okay. The big man upstairs told you that?
2: If you attach a picture of you in a robe, I think it's got a chance. You know,
0: yeah,
2: that you're just in a, you know, in a long flowing robe.
0: Yeah.
2: Like you've completely not even thinking about things here, thinking about heavenly things.
0: Yes. That's what I'm focused on.
2: And then they'll
0: on.
2: Say, okay, we can deduct this from him.
0: Wow. Look, we got royalty walking in here.
2: How did he get in?
0: I don't know. Well, I mean, it's a lemma.
2: I guess it's a lifetime pass.
0: A lemma just shows up and they're like, yeah, whatever you want. Come on aboard. We're good. Let me hear.
2: Wearing his next gen hat in there, baby.
0: Walking in there.
2: We're doing a remote down there in a couple weeks.
0: I know. Think. Fired up. Fired up. All right. There's your good. Let's get to the bad.
13: Now the bad.
0: So Antonio Brown was up for a second degree attempted murder charge. That could have put him away in prison for decades. But like a lot of NFL stars usually have happened to them, there will be a plea deal, and he will have probation and will avoid prison.
2: What a sad deal.
0: The deal comes 2 weeks after Brown's accuser, the sole alleged victim in the case, announced that he would, quote, no longer participate in Brown's prosecution, which means somebody cut him a check. And so he has decided that he will no longer be a part of the active investigation. Brown's attorney said about, and you could say this about the victim or Antonio Brown, they made him an offer he couldn't refuse. There is a profound difference between believing you can win a case and deciding that you and your family cannot afford to spend another year or potentially several years wearing an ankle monitor and fighting it. Brown will appear before a judge in 1 week to formally accept the deal, which will be a reduced charge of aggravated assault. There's no prison, there's no jail, there's no house arrest, there's only straight probation and no alcohol or drug evaluation, no psychological evaluation, no letter of apology, no community service hours, no fines, just stay away from the victim, which means that victim must have got a really big fat check.
2: And if you got money, you can do anything.
0: Yes,
2: right.
0: That's the bottom line.
2: Right.
0: I don't know how much money he's. I mean,
2: that's an attempted second degree attempted murder.
0: Murder,
2: my guy.
0: Attempted murder.
2: It's not like jaywalking.
0: No, no. And it's not like you know what, road rage where he punched a dude in the face. You know, like this is attempted murder, and he's
2: paying his way out of it.
0: Paying his way out of it.
2: Well, there come a time where there's no money left because he makes awful decisions.
0: Yeah, I don't know. Honestly, I don't know where. You know, I'm sure that money's got to be drying up here pretty quick.
2: Yeah, no doubt. What very bizarre career. Talented beyond talented. But, man, that's just the mind would not cooperate.
0: Yeah.
2: Got to have them both synced.
0: Yeah. And, you know, honestly, I don't want to go down that path, but there's a lot of people out there that look at that hit from Vontaze Burfict on Antonio Brown and how he changed dramatically since that hit. And, you know, it kind of goes into the whole CTE conversation. Maybe there was, you know, a relation to that hit and that hit to his head, and he never was quite the same person after that. And I don't know if that's a cause and effect or if it's a coincidence or what, but it seems hard to look past that.
2: I'm glad they're doing all the research they're doing, right?
0: Yeah.
2: And a lot of players are obviously making it possible to have their brains, you know, researched and that sort of thing. Hopefully we find answers over time to keep that stuff at bay. But that is the risk you take in that crazy sport.
0: All right, there's your bad. Now time for your ugly.
13: And of course, the ugly.
0: I know this is a guy that you were well aware of and watched and listened to, Chris Spatola, an ESPN college basketball analyst, former starting guard at Army, and the son-in-law of Mike Krzyzewski, passed away suddenly at the age of 47 years old. According to ESPN, he was a thoughtful, prepared, and passionate about the sport, earning the respect of colleagues, coaches, players, and fans alike. We extend our heartfelt condolences to his loved one during this difficult time.
2: So tragic. So young. I actually watched him call a game, I think this year. He was in Provo. He was a big fan of the Cougar Tail, as I recall.
0: Oh, that's right. Yeah.
2: But, you know, a guy who served in the military as part of Operation Iraqi Freedom. And so our prayers to his family and everybody affected. That's far too young. Far too young.
0: Married to Mike Krzyzewski's daughter, as you mentioned, Jamie, had three children, and also coached at Duke a little bit.
2: He did.
0: From, I want to say, 2007 to 2012. They won the NCAA championship in 2010, four ACC titles, was also a court coach for the gold medal United States teams in the 08 and the 2010 FIBA World Championship teams, too.
2: Wow, that's too bad. It's so tragic. And I guess the lesson, everybody, enjoy your day.
0: Yeah.
2: You don't know the time, the hour, but just make sure you're happy. Find a way to be happy.
0: Find a way to just figure things out.
2: Because our time's limited.
0: Yeah, that clock's ticking on all of us in some way, shape, or form.
2: I feel it more now than ever before. You see, when you get grandkids...
0: Oh, yeah.
2: You feel like the sand in the hourglass is flipped over. You kind of look over and like, man, I hope there's some sand left because this is awfully cool.
0: But also a little daunting.
2: No, it's daunting. It's heavy, for sure.
0: I got a milestone birthday coming up that I am not looking forward to one bit.
2: What's the day of that? Share that with me?
0: It's in early November.
2: Okay. I just need to know the general.
0: No, you don't need to know anything. And the only reason I bring it up is because I'm very well aware of my own mortality. You know, and there are certain milestones that you hit, and that one is, let's just say, resonating in a big way.
2: Yeah, I breathe a little deeper, but I told you this. My favorite 10-year periods have been 10 to 20, and, well, 10 to 18.
0: Yeah.
2: 10 to 18 and no, I 10 to 20 and 50 to what I am now. Those are my two best decades of my life.
0: Really?
2: Yeah. Because you know who you are now.
0: Yeah.
2: And there's not a lot of, you're not necessarily trying to impress anybody, climb any ladder. You're just you.
0: Just you.
2: Just be you.
0: Yep. All right. 11:45, 97.5, the KSL Sports Zone. Coming up at high noon, we'll chat with Hans Olsen, get his thoughts on the Cougars at the quarter season mark of BYU football as they have a rare early bye week and what to expect out of BYU for the final 9-game stretch. 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
0: Hey, there's one place to go when you're feeling a little banged up. 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

0: 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Scott Girard alongside the coach, Tim Lacombe. 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Kind enough to join us. Eugene, how are you?
1: I'm great. Thanks for having me on.
0: Fired up to chat with you. Fun one coming up this weekend, Utah taking on Iowa State. So, you know, we're on this 80s movies kick right now, and I don't know if there are people

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3: Big 12 play kicks off for the University of Utah this week. 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

0: Well, great show today.
1: That's Coach, what I was just thinking.
2: Even it better one tomorrow.
1: I was like, wait, I'm not driving in my car somewhere.
0: Jake and Ben coming up tomorrow, or coming up next.
1: That's actually fitting, though, to have this and then have the big dog.
0: Yeah, because it is a Soundtrack Wednesday, which means that Lloyd goes and picks all the bumper music from a specific soundtrack.
2: Not my best, I will admit. I admit it. You know,
1: you
2: knew right away. I was like,
1: this right? You're pressed.
2: I knew. It's okay.
0: You got a lot on your table.
2: That's okay. We did. No, I should have been better.
0: Lot on your plate.
1: Man. I was just going to say, you have three
2: new cards. Table or plate, whichever.
1: You have three new cards on your table.
2: Yeah.
1: How about that?
2: You know what? I'm so stoked for those boys.
1: I can't wait. Will you video it for me?
2: I will.
1: That's absolutely what I want to see.
0: We've got the Cougar Preview Show coming up with Hans Olsen. But the soundtrack of the day where this song came from was Mannequin.
1: Which you picked in two songs.
2: And how he was able to do that is actually very impressive.
1: This might be a game show opportunity
2: I didn't
1: for
2: think
1: us.
2: You guys were going to get it until the very last one, because I was like, the last one.
0: This one I would have got, yeah.
2: Absolutely.
1: Do you think we could pitch David Pierce on this? Like, let's do a podcast of a game show. And we'll just, Lloyd's set soundtracks.
0: I like that.
1: Bring two people on, play it, give them a guess.
0: Or we could, remember Win Ben Stein's Money?
1: Oh, I love that.
0: We could have
2: Scotty G's money.
0: No, Lloyd Cole's money.
1: I want to win your parking spot.
0: Yeah, win Lloyd Cole's parking spot.
1: That's what I want.
0: But we could do a it like an 80s movie lines, because I don't think anybody's going to trip you up on that.
2: No,
0: I feel pretty good about my movie knowledge. Hans' movie knowledge was always really solid. But neither one of us could compare to you.
2: The random little factoids for movies. Yeah, that is. Yeah. Yeah.
0: No,
2: characters.
0: I was wearing a pair of sneakers one day. Some
1: like
0: Nikes.
1: Judge Malloy.
0: And Lloyd's like, hey, those are like, Back to the Future?
2: No, it was the man in wearing one red shoe or whatever, the Tom Hanks movie, whatever it was. Oh, no. It was a Tom Hanks movie. It was Forrest Gump.
0: And I'm like, hey, those came from Forrest Gump. I'm like, what are you talking about? And sure enough, we Googled it, and they were almost the exact same shoe. The Nikes. I was like, how do you even remember that stuff?
1: Were they gray?
0: No,
2: I think the ones he was wearing were like red or something.
1: Yeah. He made the connection. What music is to me, that's what 80s movies are to him. Or movies in general.
2: Movies in general, I'd say.
0: Because I'm a guy that watches a movie, and then I'm pretty much done with it, you know? Like, I'll watch it, and then I have a hard time. As a kid, I rewatch movies all the time. But now, like, I'm one and done on movies. Like, I don't buy DVDs anymore. I don't do any of that stuff or download them and watch them over and over again. Like, I watch a movie, I'm like, all right, cool, and we're done here.
2: I hold on to the movie stuff.
1: You savor
2: better
1: it.
2: I don't know why. Movies speak to me.
0: They speak to you. All right. We should do the three movies that if they're on, like if you're in a hotel room, okay, and you're just scrolling through and you just need noise on and you stumble across a movie, you will watch it. Or if it's on TV and you're about to go to bed and you see it, you're like, well, I got to watch this now.
2: Shawshank's my number
1: That's
2: one.
1: Me
0: I would
1: too.
0: I would go Shawshank.
1: I could never resist it.
2: No. Anytime it's on, I'm watching it.
0: I can't slide by Major League either. Major League, I've always got to watch.
2: No, that's up there.
1: I would be curious for you guys at some point to put a list of movies together just to see how non-movie oriented I've been. Like movies that you consider incredible that I probably have not seen.
2: Well, I think we'll get you pretty quickly.
1: Yeah, I mean, Shawshank's mine. I love that. That's my favorite movie of all time.
0: Oh, I thought you were going to say you haven't seen
1: Shawshank. No, that's my favorite movie of all time. I mean, like, everybody
2: and that's up there with me as well. I love that one.
1: I love Schindler's List, but I would never watch it again.
0: No,
1: that one ate me up. But yeah. I mean, heavy, but man, did it show you what that was all about?
0: I know.
1: Brought it home.
0: Yeah. That was a one and done movie.
1: You're lucky if you could get through it.
0: Same with, not to go complete downer here, but
1: I'm sorry.
0: But you know, the one movie that I've watched and I will never, ever, ever, ever watch again. I saw it in the theaters when it came out back in 1995, 1997. Like, I can't watch that again. Watched it one time in the theaters.
1: Rough.
0: Can't watch it
1: again. Morgan Freeman.
0: Yeah, Brad Pitt. We did a 1 minute of cinema.
2: Yes, we did. What's in the box?
0: What's in the box? What's in the box? Ah, hate that movie.
1: I'll tell you the one I saw.
2: John Doe has the upper hand.
1: I saw as a kid.
2: You killed it, Scotty.
1: So here my dad. My dad was dying of terminal cancer, right? And he was like, let's go down to the Sounds Easy and rent a video. Lighten the mood. And we rent The Champ. Ever seen it?
3: Yeah.
1: Not good.
0: No, that's
1: not good.
2: John Voight?
1: Yeah.
2: Right?
1: And
2: okay.
1: What's the kid?
2: Ricky Schroeder.
0: Ricky Schroeder. Yeah.
1: Silver Spoon it.
3: Yeah.
1: So we thought, let's check this out about this boxer. It was before you could do, you know, look
0: get
1: it up
0: their
1: online.
0: Previews and stuff. Yeah.
1: Bad choice.
0: Yeah, that's a tough one. All right, Hans Olsen's going to join us next. We'll get into our Cougar preview show, even though there's only a bye to preview.
1: Review.
0: Our Cougar review show. I like that. We'll do that next with Hans Olsen, 97.5, the KSL Sports Zone.
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1: Yes, sir!
0: It may be a bye week for Kalani Sitake and BYU, but we're still breaking down the Cougars and their battle for a Big 12 title. 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

0: let's get it. Cougar preview, or I guess, as Coach mentioned, Cougar review show, as BYU is on a bye week, an early bye week. But you know who doesn't take bye weeks? Is great Hans Olsen. Hey, buddy!
1: Never, ever will he take a vacation.
2: How are you, boys? Hey, it's good to see that with Timmy came a commitment to the clock. So, I can't believe it. I mean,
1: that's not me, dog. That ain't me.
2: We're scheduled for a 12:05. It's 12:03, and I'm like,
0: I know, right?
2: I told Lloyd, I'm like, dude, are they going to another break?
0: You have another break, he asked. I'm like, no, we're on time. Actually, a little early. That's awesome.
2: Happy football Saturday, dude. I'm football season.
0: Oh man,
2: I know you guys are killing it, having a blast. It's great to be back on.
3: Can you please stop doing the show sideways so we don't? By the way,
0: This is the
3: the worst.
0: The bicep view of Hans Olsen on YouTube. I'm watching it right now, man. It's like doing the show. Like, so, guys, how are you?
2: All five YouTube viewers taking a look at that.
0: Oh, add 30 to it.
1: Yeah, I wore a jacket today to try to bring more in. I think I've been scaring them off. I'm a little street looking, man.
2: Coach, you're looking like Paula Poundstone, man. That looks good, dude.
1: What's Paula Poundstone?
2: Scotty, get back to the show, Scotty. Coach, how dare you say who's Paula Poundstone? Dude, legendary comedian.
0: Don't Google it, Coach. Don't. Legendary comedian.
1: I mean, the name was out there. I was gonna give it a crack.
0: Oh man.
1: I hope that means I look able.
0: No. She was a comedian, and she liked to. She dressed with a.
1: She wore a sport coat.
0: Yeah.
2: She always had a sports coat on, but her sports coat had big shoulder pads in it, and she was famous for the shoulder pad sports coat.
0: Oh man, and we're off.

0: addicting. But I've never tried them on a sandwich.
1: Yeah, when you combine the gummies with the Nerds, that's a tasty little snack. But the second thing I'd go with is a thick slice of Swiss cheese. So I feel like the white cheeses would go better with the gummy Nerds than, you know, any of your cheddars. But I would want a really sturdy bread, and preferably something, you know, something, I don't know, something home baked.
2: Yeah.
1: And then a lot of butter and a good outside crunch.
2: Yeah, you got to have a good crunch to that thing to hold up, because that could get soggy on you in a hurry.
0: I would see your Swiss and raise you a Havarti if you're going white chocolate. I mean, white cheese.
1: I don't mind the Havarti, Coach.
0: I know. You know them all.
1: I don't mind the Havarti, but I am a go. Were you a go on this, Coach, or were you a stop?
0: No, I would not do it. I just, I definitely like them separate, but I don't think together that would fascinate me all that much.
2: If you could keep those gummy clusters having a little bit of crunch to them, but I think it would all just get into a soggy, just gelatinous mess. But I don't know, but it could still be all right. Hey, all right, so we got 3 weeks in the rearview mirror. Do you feel like you've got a good handle on who this BYU team is now?
1: Yeah, I think I got a really good handle on who they are. And Arizona was a really good test. And then Colorado State was a different kind of test. It was like, how are you against maybe pretty good Division I FBS talent? And then Arizona was, how good are you against pretty darn good Big 12 talent? So I think we got a nice sample size. I still don't think we know who they would be against Notre Dame. But I do think I know who they're going to be against TCU. And Scotty, you and I were doing the show the last time that I went and called a game at TCU, and Josh Hoover jumped on the scene, and you remember things got real ugly.
2: Yeah.
1: Also, it was an introduction for BYU to Big 12 defenses. Remember, TCU was running the hybrid 3-3-5, and they had the two larger safeties that were playing up at the linebacker positions. So when they would run a cover zero, they'd have these extra big safeties that could set the edge, and then they could get outside linebackers and defensive ends into a true rotation into stunts and different blitzes. And then they would run these run stunts with the safeties where they would bow back inside to collapse gaps. And I just think it caused them all kinds of problems. I think that BYU now has an idea of all of these different defenses. And actually, BYU right now with the Kelly Popinga defense is running some of that 3-3-5. It's not as big as safeties. I mean, Falatau Satawala is, but Tommy Parastis isn't. Raider DeMooney could be a little bit more. So they're running some of that. So I think BYU would be more familiar with it. But I think we know very well who BYU is at this point, yeah.
2: So you mentioned that defense that Kelly Popinga is running. Is that a byproduct of the strengths of the personnel available to him, or is that a philosophy of who he wants his defense to be?
1: Yeah, great question. I think it's both. I think that Gary Anderson and Jay Hill recruited to this style of defense. So I think that there's a certain style with the positionless outside backers that Jay and Gary recruited to. And if you remember back, Scotty and Coach, to Bronco Mendenhall's defense, where you had the Brian Kills, the Kyle Van Hoys, you could name four or five other of those hybrid outside backers. And you could go to Kelly Popinga. So Kelly, I think, is running some of what he remembers from his time as a player, combined with what he loves from the Gary Anderson, Jay Hill defense. I think that there's a little bit of tweaking, but I think that they had already recruited heavily to what style defense they're running right now. And I feel like the defense, the personnel fits the defense pretty well.
2: Agreed.
1: My biggest concern right now is that the two corners stay healthy. I think what we've learned is Therrien Alexander and Evan Johnson are absolute dogs. They're studs.

0: behind that, things start to get a big, pretty good question mark. I think Colorado State, I think they checked their twos in the back end of the third quarter, maybe the front end of the first quarter. BYU was rotating through their twos and threes through the back end of the third and into the fourth, and Colorado State's twos kind of had an edge on BYU's twos and threes. At least that's how it felt. I don't know if you guys saw the look of that, but I felt like that offense was moving a little bit with a third-string quarterback at that time. The Colorado State had gone through two quarterbacks, and they were kind of down to their third guy. And so Kalani got some needed reps from those corners, but, man, got to have Evan and Therrien. I have been so impressed by the two of those guys, and I'm impressed by Faletau. And then you're still trying to figure out, you know, where Tommy Prassis fits in the world, because Cannon DeVries is a missile. And I think that they could continue to get usage for Cannon.
1: Hans, where are you on the, I mean, the big debate, style points over, you know, just winning the game and getting that done?
2: I'm ready for this one. I think our guy's about to go off on this.
1: Because I've given my opinion, and it's, you know, there's so much more to consider than anybody understands, the health of these guys and everything going forward. Yeah. But it's been the big debate social media-wise. Where are you on that thing?
0: Well, you know me, Coach. I love to crush skulls, and I love to dash dreams, and I love to make widows. Like that, if I'm a football player, that's what I'm looking to do.
2: That's a European Dane coming out in you right there.
0: It is. Let's pull the boat up on Vikings, shore. Baby. Let's take all the land and let's own this place. So that is my instinct, and that's my character, and I really want to see full dominance. And my belief has always been, hey, look, if you can't stop it, get better. My belief has always been, you know, we're going to push and crush until you got nothing left in you. And it's like, you know, it's the unspoken rule in basketball. Like, well, you never take the shot when you're up 10 and there's 5 seconds left and you're dribbling. It's like, well, if you didn't want me to take the shot, you should have defended me. And so I really do have that philosophy in football. But there's such a difference here, because I'm looking at this BYU roster, and it's good. The ones are really good. The twos, it just starts to get question marks. And, Coach, you know this better than anybody. That the question I don't want to have to answer is, Coach, why, when you were up 28 in the third quarter, the back end of the third quarter, were you running dives with LJ Martin, the returning Big 12 player of the year, and X, Y, and Z happened to him? I would much rather answer the questions of, hey, Coach, why did you take a knee against Arizona? Than, hey, Coach, why were you running LJ Martin when you were up 28? Why were you having Bear in a five-step drop throwing a slow go to the outside, and Bear takes a blindside shot, and now you're without Bear for TCU and maybe two other games? Like, I don't want to answer that question. So I can see where fans are ticked off, and there's a part of me that's like, no, man, don't back off. You got to I wanted him to beat the brakes off of Colorado State, man. Colorado State put the hurt on me, and Scotty, I went back and looked up that game. That is the game I set the all-time single-game TFL record, 6 TFLs in that game. And I had 10 solo tackles. And they were up 38-0 at the half. That's how bad Colorado State was, 38-0 at the half.
2: Wow.
0: And the reason I was having that kind of game, we gave them 4 extra possessions in the first half.
2: Well, that'll do it, yeah.
0: Yeah, so, yeah, sure, it's a record, but it's like one of those records that you see in basketball that it's like, yeah, but do you really want to have 48 points when you took 125 shots? I mean, that great on the 48 points, but your efficiency really sucks.
2: Yeah.
0: So it's a record that I'm proud of, but not really. And so I wanted to just beat Colorado State until Colorado State disbanded as a university. But I totally get Kalani's his philosophy and his reasoning. And by the way, when Kalani's like, hey, guys, like, this is going to come back to me, karma, this is how we treat people, it really is like becoming Kalani's identity. I'm going to just tell you, I've seen a few things behind the scenes. People will never know. It goes back to, you know, some of those things that we saw, Scotty, during COVID, where jazz players and others were dishing out money. Let me just tell you, however good you think Kalani is, I have seen now a few things behind the scenes that I'm like, oh my gosh. Mm. This guy, the time that he should be spending with his family, this guy is busy filling dreams for people. And he is just, he's becoming Lavelle 2.0, bro. He is great in what he's doing with young men.
2: Hans Olsen joining us, 97.5, the KSL Sports Zone. By the way, how great was that view from that press box up there?
1: Sight lines.
0: I might have gotten a little trouble because I said, we're live at Canvas Stadium calling from our jail cell. Because it feels like...
2: I know,
0: it
2: right?
0: It feels like a jail cell, man. Like, you got bars every 6 inches. And then I said, it reminds me of age 21 through 24, sitting in my prison cell, trying to get the attention of the prison guard.
1: I'm hungry.
2: Yeah. Yeah, Hans left and he scratched in. Hans was here. Instead of Brooks was here, right. You know, leaving that.
1: Hans was here.
0: I had my tin cup and I was going across all the... We have zero sight lines in that.
2: Yeah.
0: And so our boy Brian Roth came in to say hi. And I was like, Brian. And he's like, I know. He's like, when they brought me up, they were like, hey, look at this, man. Home. This is the home booth right on the 50-yard line. And Brian said he took one look at it. He's like, who's in that one? Because the windows are much bigger in the adjoining booth. He's like, who's in that one? And they're like, that's the road booth. He's like, yeah, that's my booth. We'll be taking the booth where I can see the actual game being played.
2: Oh, man, it's such a mess. Beautiful new stadium, and they didn't pay attention at all to the windows in the booth. All right, so there's a lot of question marks. Look, LJ Martin's a stud, and there's no doubt. You just got to watch that first half. You know that dude is maybe the best running back in all of college football. And then, you know, one week it feels like, okay, Eka's going to be the number two. And then it's like, oh, maybe Preston Rex. And then you got Journey Tonga. He's like, oh, okay, this guy. Does there need to be a number two behind LJ, or can it be by committee? Because all three of those guys seem capable of doing it.
0: Man, that's a good question. Do you have to have it, or do you just ride the hot hand?
2: I just say hot hand, honestly.
0: Yeah, I think you just... find the hot hand, you know, see who has the better practice. See who understands this offensive game plan against this defense. You know, the three teams that they've played so far are 70% blitzers.
2: We're going to try to get you a better connection there, Hans, because, I don't know, Lloyd did something to make it not work. So we'll figure it out there.
1: Sounded like he was on the moon.
2: Yeah, but we'll try to get him back. Great Hans Olsen joining us right here on 97.5, the KSL Sports Zone. Scott Girard alongside the coach, Tim Lacombe. BYU on a bye week, as weird and bizarre as it may seem after week number three. But yeah, it's kind of tough to wrap our brains around it. But we'll see if we can catch up with Hans coming up next. Get another segment from him. Get his thoughts on. What this team works on in week number three during a bye week. We'll talk about it next. 97.5, the KSL Sports Zone.
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0: 97.5, the KSL Sports Zone. Scott Girard alongside Tim Lacombe. Joining us now is Hans Olsen. As we continue to get you ready for, well, a bye week. Weird week three, man. I can't imagine you're a big fan of that.
1: No. No, well, now that I'm not doing daily radio, it's actually not too bad, Scotty.
0: The worst, back in the day, we're like, what the hell are we going to do on a bye week? Yeah, the worst is, was it last year when Utah and BYU matched up for both bye weeks? And it's like, oh my gosh, what are we doing here?
1: Yeah, it was either last year or the year before, but that was miserable. It was 2 weeks of rivalry talk, like, okay, what now? Because you can pretty much diagnose the whole thing inside an hour.
0: Yeah.
1: And then you're like, well, yeah, but there are a couple of other areas of interest. So
2: let's look at the historical numbers.
0: Yeah.
1: Yeah. You get into a lot of different things, but I'll tell you, as far as that rivalry game is concerned, I don't think Utah loses.
0: No.
1: I mean, their toughest test will be at Houston, but they got Houston at home. So I think by the time they get there, TCU might be kind of a tough test for them. At Iowa State this weekend might be a tough test for them. But, man, it's going to be a fun game. It is going to be a fun game.
0: Oh, can't wait. Can't wait. So if you know, we always talk about what teams are working on, self-scouting, all that stuff. I'm sure that's going on with BYU, but is there enough of a sample size to really do a deep dive into you and what you're doing? I mean, you would hope from an injury standpoint you could push this back for another three or four weeks and kind of hit that mid-season mark. But what's the point of emphasis if you're Kalani Sitake and the staff this week?
1: That's such a good point, man. It's so early. 3 weeks in and you're taking your only bye week. Were there a couple of years that there were two bye weeks, Scott?
0: Yeah. I think 2 years ago there was, or maybe even last year.
1: So taking your only bye week 3 weeks in, before you're really getting into the meat of your Big 12 schedule, I don't like it at all, to be honest. I think it's poorly placed, but BYU, they've got some guys they need to get healthy. I think Isaiah Glasker needs to get healthy. You know, you saw against Colorado State, Roger Salipaga and Kyle Swarchuk, the left guard, both held out of that game. And both those guys need to get healthy. I wish the bye week was before Notre Dame or before University of Utah. I wish it was before some massive game, and TCU could be a problem, but I would like it to be where you've got an extra week of prep for a team that you know is coming off a hard game. As far as what I focus on, I think I spend a lot more time on myself than I spend on TCU. So I'm self-diagnosing through three games where we were strong, where were we falling short, maybe I start to implement another portion of my playbook, because I do think Aaron Roderick's got a lot more to give with Bear Bachmeyer and LJ Martin. So I'm working on that playbook offensively. Defensively, it's really a nice break for Kelly Popinga to go and assess what he's done through the first three games. So I think I'm doing a lot of self-reflection. Coach, when you would go on bye weeks, how, or have any type of off time or bye time, how much time did you spend for reflecting on your own program, what you guys were doing?
2: We would do that a ton. We would kind of do that alongside the season, though. We have, you know, GAs that would basically bring along. So we would have tendencies, you know, we would have a package of things we could look at to study where we're maybe being predictable. You know, our alignments and the way we're not giving anything away, basically, is what we're looking for. And then obviously all the way along, we're grading execution and everything. And then during that week, we're working on a ton of where guys are weak. You know, if a guy's a bad free throw shooter, he's on a free throw program for, like, biggest break we'd have was finals week. And so that was that big week for us, but a lot of individual time to get better on guys. As you said, health is a big one, you know, guys that are, you can nurse guys through that time. And then mainly just conditioning and prep, you know, for schemes that may be a little different, maybe a little tricky. You got to talk through a little more that you're going to see in the next week or two.
1: Yeah, I like that. I like that kind of the individual aspect of it even more than the team aspect of it. You take a guy like Andrew Gentry, who is playing that right offensive tackle position, and make sure he's feeling comfortable in his pass sets. You know, I think Andrew's done a lot of good things, and I think he knows he can improve on a couple of things. So I think a little bit of individual work on his pass sets. By the way, that Pocky Fina, that left tackle that they brought in, he's been a dog.
0: Yeah.
1: I love him. I love him. He's been really consistent and really good. I don't know yet, Scotty, if they've seen who was it, Bailey with Texas Tech, mm-hmm. that was wrecking them on the outside. I don't know if they've seen that type of edge talent, maybe a little bit from their own team, like pass rushing against Nusi Tamapeau and maybe a little bit of work against Glasgow, who's a really good pass rusher. Ulawabe is a really good pass rusher. So maybe they've seen some of that on their own team. But yeah, I like that, coach, really emphasizing on what it is the individual needs help with.
0: What do you see out of this? You talk about Ulawabe, who I'm a huge fan of. And, you know, you and I, well, I'll just say, like Gary Anderson, I had a chat with him in the offseason, and he was like, you know, look, we're going to miss Jack Kelly, make no mistake. But Ulawabe is going to be a really, really special player for us. Now that you've seen him for three games, what in particular do you really like about his game and what he's brought to this team?
1: He's got a lot of the speed that Jack Kelly had. He does not have the speed that Jack Kelly had, but he's got a lot of the speed that Jack Kelly had. And I've seen him close inside out on a couple of scrambling quarterbacks and put hits in the backfield that show me that he's very capable. Because, man, there's some quarterbacks you're going to butt up against. And I hate to go back to that rivalry game, but that two quarterback system that your boy Kevin McGivens got going, Scotty, is an absolute nightmare. And you better have three or four contained personnel that are on the spot. So I like his containability. He's very sure tackler. His tackling ability reminds me of a linebacker you would know. Was it David Woodward?
0: Yeah.
1: Was that his name?
0: Yep.
1: Okay. So his tackling ability is very similar to a David Woodward, where you get David within 2 yards of a potential tackle. He's bringing him down. So I really love the shirt, kind of the finality of that, knowing that he's going to bring him down. But I think he's a complete backer. I haven't got a real sample size of him in coverages yet because I'm spending too much time identifying and understanding the trenches. And so I'm not seeing as much coverages, but we'll get a good sense of him in coverage.
2: Bear Bachmeier off to a great start. I mean, people said they want to see him take the next step. I mean, the moment of the season for me is obviously that fourth down stop to this point against Arizona. And then, you know, a couple plays later, that absolute laser on a dime to legend Glasker. But Bear has shown his ability, like Riley Jensen said in the preseason, of kind of making the game look boring. Just handle what's in front of him, get rid of the ball. Your assessment of Bear at this point, seems like his health is great. Hasn't been affected there at all, but through 3 weeks, your assessment of Bear?
1: Well, he's improved in every category exponentially. He is better on his completion percentage. He's currently at 71% completion, and he was about 63% completion in 2025. He's better on his touchdowns. He's thrown for 6 touchdowns, and I think he threw for 3 touchdowns in his first 3 games last year. He's better in his decision making, and I think the indicator of that for that coach is you look at his rush attempts, and you'll see that his rush attempts are down. He had 22 rush attempts in one game. He had 12 rush attempts against Stanford. And a lot of that was because I think he would take a look at a coverage and take a look at a single receiver and tuck it and run. And I think when you see a quarterback who can rush, is very capable of it, when you see those rushes start to come down, that means he's really making the reads and trusting his reads and making the throws. So I love that. It's a great identifier that he's maturing as a quarterback. And we're seeing that he's still got that sturdy body. He took a shot right in the sternum. I think it knocked the wind out of him against Colorado State off a blitz. Took a shot right in the sternum. And I didn't even see what happened after the throw. If I'm not mistaken, I think that there was a roughing the passer flag. And I think the throw was completed because Greg kind of continued on with his call and was talking about the rusher or the receiver getting extra yards. And I'm still watching Bear because he took a shot. And I think it knocked the wind out of him. I see him taking deep breaths. He gets up. And that's a shot that would take a lot of quarterbacks out. And he got back to the huddle. So I just think toughness, durability, throws, decision making, everything's improved except for his enjoyment of post game interviews.
2: He didn't like those. He needs to go play guitar, man. Got to get the rest home.
1: No, bro. He is such a man of the people. Like, all he wants to do is be with the crowd, signing autographs, and being personable. I just don't think he's along for the interview rides, man. He's a one answer guy. So Greg and I are ready. Like, we'll rapid fire those questions, but he does not like doing those post game interviews. Bless his heart. And by the way, Bear, if you're watching, or Bear's parents, or any Bachmeyers, more power to him, man.
0: Oh yeah, for sure.
1: These post game interviews are becoming more and more bothersome and boring. And I don't mind seeing coaches and players go away from it, because you're in this moment, and then you got Holly Rowe tapping you on the shoulder like, "Hey, coach, I want an interview." It's like, I don't want to do an interview with you, Holly. Like, period. I don't. I want to go celebrate with my – I don't know if you saw, we just beat the number one team in the country. I'm going to go celebrate.
0: Especially if you're not ready. Like, if you're making the guy sit around and, you know, like, "Oh, hey, we got a few technical glitches and we're working through it. Can you just hang in there?" Like, no, I'm not sticking around.
1: You know, I think it's just becoming more and more trouble than it is good.
0: Oh, yeah.
1: And,
0: you don't learn anything. You know,
1: I think that what just happened with the Manning kid, it's just more of a sample size. You know, it doesn't matter what's said or done. You know, people are going to pick it apart. And they're going to torch you. And so you just suppress your true character. You suppress your sense of humor and who you are. And so I just think that those interviews are becoming less and less usable as we become less and less tolerant as a society.
0: It's damned if you do, damned if you don't, in terms of like, okay, you know, oh, it's just coach speak. They're not saying anything. You don't learn anything. And then it's like, well, oh, you can't say that. That's horrible. That's terrible. I can't believe you said that. You know, it's like, okay, well, what do you want out of me?
1: Well, Scotty, just to give you an example of that, like, and not to kick up old bad thoughts or feelings, but you remember Gordon Monson did a story on me back in 1997 or 1998 that he said is one of the best stories and interviews he'd done. I think he put it in his top five. And I was a character, like I was a nut. And I would say things I don't mean. And maybe it was humor that in today's world we wouldn't find funny. But if you want to know the real Hans, or you want to know the real Scotty, or you want to know the real Tim Lacombe, then you're going to have to deal with the realness of this. And, you know, the hard thing in media, one of the reasons I stepped away from media is it's hard to be you anymore. And now, you know, we've got an ESPN personality that's smoking a blunt right on air, setting it on the table, and we're seeing the weed smoke come up in front of him. And it's like, well, what do you want? Do you want real? Do you want fake? At least the guy's being real.
0: Yeah.
1: Okay, so if you don't want a guy that's smoking weed on air, then don't have it. But don't tell the guy not to be not who he isn't. And, you know, I think that there's a real opportunity we're missing to see people's authenticity. And you know that's a sad thing, because people are unique, man, and people are funny, and they got great sense of humors, and we live in locker rooms. As athletes, we live in locker rooms. Do you want to see the locker room, or you don't want to see the locker room?
0: Yeah.
1: You want to see the real Tim Lacombe, or you don't want to see the real Tim
0: Lacombe? Oh, I'm all about the real Tim Lacombe.
2: Yeah, just come by about 8 tonight.
1: And that's should be in the hot tub. The question.
2: Yeah. Have something to drink in my hand, and, you know, we'll talk ball. That's the real me.
0: Hey, back to BYU. Half of BYU's offensive plays on third down are third and 1 to 3 yards to go for a first down. Half of BYU's defensive third downs, opponents are third down and 7 or more. I mean, that's just the sign of a good team right there on both sides of the ball. I mean, that can almost tell everything you need to know about both sides of who BYU is on offense and defensive side.
1: I agree. Third down opportunities are definitely in their favor, and I've felt really good about third down play calling and third down success. What have you thought of Aaron Roderick this year, Scotty?
0: I think Aaron Roderick is getting everybody, for some reason. Aaron Roderick is such a lightning rod with BYU fans, because they get so frustrated early in a game. But I think people have to look at an offense, and you taught me this very well. Like, you have to look at something that happens in the first quarter isn't just intended to get good production on that play, but is set up for something down the line in late in the second quarter or the third or the fourth quarter. Like, their plays have purpose, not just to get yardage on that individual play, but to set up defenses down the line. So everybody's like, well, Aaron Roderick, why aren't we seeing fourth quarter Aaron Roderick in the first quarter? Because Aaron Roderick is setting up in the first quarter for that fourth quarter. So it's about the big picture. I'm always a Aaron Roderick guy, and I think what he does, he's playing the long game as a play caller, and you see the results of that in the fourth quarter. So forget about, you don't like what you see in the first quarter, that's fine, because what he's doing is setting up for when the game really truly matters in the fourth quarter.
1: You're 100% right. Dead on with Aaron. He's a chess player, and he's making early moves in that chess game to try to make sure he captures your king at the end. That's the best thing that I can compare it to. And I know people get upset at times, like, you know, you bring in your backup quarterback, Treyson Porgay, and you have him throw a ball when you don't need to throw a ball. You know, the run game's working. Well, he wants to give Treyson an opportunity to throw the ball. You know, he's trying to figure out what his backup quarterback looks like. Is his backup quarterback more capable than just handing a ball off? Well, they made the switch in the third quarter. Like, you can't sit there and cry like, oh, why would you be passing anyways? Well, he's trying to figure out who his quarterback is. Run game was certainly working, but I see everything that Roderick is trying to do, and I understand it. And I think right now, I think his offense is clicking at a very high level. And his red zone offense, would he be perfect in the red zone if not for the kneel down?
0: Hold on. I can pull that up for you here real quick.
1: The kneel down against Arizona would count against him, right, Scotty?
0: Yeah, that does.
2: Yes, they're seventh nationally in efficiency and 12th in total in offense efficiency, 12th in total efficiency. I mean, the offense is, to me, has shown like it's an engine, and there's a lot of different ways to get yards with it.
1: Yeah, and, you know, I think one of the primary ways is Legend Glasker. When you find that red zone, let me know, Scotty. But
0: yeah, I'm on it right now.
1: Legend Glasker has been that dynamic that you thought you were going to be missing when you lost Parker Kingston. And I would not be surprised at this point to see Legend Glasker be your leading receiver at the end of this season, because you can use him for drop downs and you can use him for streaks.
0: Oh, there's by the way, there's the kneel down, and then there was the interception against, that's Utah I'm thinking of. BYU's got two empty possessions inside the red zone. They're 14 of 16, but here's the kicker. Of those 14 scores, 13 of them are touchdowns. So they're scoring touchdowns 81% of the time they're in the red zone.
2: That is a field goal this year,
0: that
2: right?
0: That's just one field goal. 13 touchdowns, yeah. One field goal. That is a disgustingly, incredibly great number of touchdown. Because you know that's what I look at. I don't look at scores in the red zone. I look at touchdowns in the red zone. And to score touchdowns 81% of the time you're there is incredible.
3: You love to travel. Capital One.
1: Was Bear Bachmeier, was he in the red zone when he threw his interception?
0: I don't think so. I don't think so. And that I don't have right now, but I don't think so. I know Devin Dampier has an interception in the red zone against Idaho, but other than that, I don't know about Bear.
2: And the crazy thing is you read those numbers off and we talk about the offensive efficiency, and yet there's still people that know better.
0: Yeah.
2: They just don't have the job. If they could just rise to a certain level to where they could get the job, they probably would have to let us know their name first because they're anonymous, which is always the cowardice thing. But that is the be-all, end-all right there. That's all you got to say. I mean, this offense is an engine. It's a machine. A-Rod knows what he's doing. But yet there's people that still drag his name through the mud, which just surprises the crap out of me. But it shouldn't. I was there for 12 years.
1: He's great. He's really great, man. And he is trending to put another quarterback in the NFL. And it's amazing what he's able to do with these quarterbacks. And by the way, it's a new quarterback coach.
0: Yeah.
1: So yeah. I know that Bear praised Matt Mitchell, who happened to be now at Colorado State, who was coaching Haas Haney. And I was sad to see Haas go.
2: Yeah, that was too bad.
1: Yeah, I wanted to see Haas in a full game. That guy is special. But, you know, now we're looking at Aaron Roderick with Bear Bachmeier and a new quarterback's coach, and we're still seeing development and production. So he's special. He's a special offensive coordinator.
0: Hey, before I let you go, and I know you're busy, and so we appreciate you carving out a couple of segments for us, but I do want to congratulate you, because as a lifelong Raiders fan, being able to appreciate a 2-0 start and off to a phenomenal start to the year, I know that you've seen the ups, you've seen a lot of downs as a Raiders fan during your lifelong venture as a fan of the Raiders. And so from a fan to a fan, I just want to say it's good that you're being able to enjoy some quality football as a fan of that team.
1: Oh, man.
4: The autumn wind is a pirate.
5: I'm so glad you're not here to give me this all the time, but you're a Raiders fan.
1: Oh, Scotty, it is our time.
2: I'm off the wagon,
1: it is,
2: dude.
1: Our time.
0: I know.
2: Hans, I'm off the wagon. I'm no longer. Lloyd, I lasted 2 weeks.
0: Lloyd, you know, Coach said, I'll be a Raiders fan. I'll hop on. And Lloyd kicked him off. Lloyd says, no, you don't get to be
5: That's
0: here.
5: That's because he was loving up the Broncos. And I'm like, yeah, you can't do that.
0: He wasn't
5: Sorry.
0: Loving
5: if you're a Raiders
2: wishing,
5: fan, you don't love up the Broncos.
2: The Broncos well. I have to work with Scotty every day.
5: That doesn't mean anything. I work with them every day.
2: I know, but we have agreed to disagree. I am now a Bronco fan.
5: Yeah, that's good.
2: And I'm excited to watch the Raiders lose this weekend to the Saints.
0: But Hans has been a lifelong Raiders fan.
1: Oh, dyed in the wool, man.
0: Yeah,
1: they call me Captain Jack.
5: Oh, yeah. Captain Jack.
2: I'm surprised you didn't have your patch.
1: They call me Captain Jack during the football season because I am a flat-out pirate, dude. They say if I was an actor, I'd be Orlando Bloom.
0: Yes.
1: I never did watch one of those pirate movies, but I will tell you that it is the silver and black's year. We are taking the whole thing. This is a Super Bowl or bust year. And I'm not saying we got to win it, but Scotty, we're going to be in it. And, you know, like Davis used to say, you don't got to win it. You just got to be in it. I think that was his famous saying.
5: Yes. No, it was just win, baby.
0: No.
2: Hey, and if you're Orlando Bloom, is it okay if I'm Paula Poundstone?
5: Full circle.
1: Oh, by the way, I'm the Orlando Bloom from the movie Troy. Not necessarily Orlando Bloom.
5: You
1: from
5: mean the coward?
1: Yeah, the coward that got his entire country put into war because of his hormones.
0: Yeah. Hey, by the way, have you seen what was that new movie? That just came out on Troy and all that stuff.
1: Oh yeah, The Handful of Woke. Yeah, I did. I saw it. It was mediocre. And honestly, it wasn't because of the casting. Like, I didn't get pulled into that crap. I think people are wrong. Like, I don't even think that the people they thought were portraying the people. Like, yeah. That girl from Juno, I don't think that she was actually, was she actually Achilles? I don't even know. I watched it.
0: No.
1: Yeah, I don't think she was.
0: I watched it. And she was in it for like 3 minutes, too. Like,
1: yeah. Yeah, people got all crazy. It's just, I'm sick of that guy's music overplaying the dialogue.
0: Isn't that your guy, like Hans Zimmer?
1: No, I'm talking about the way that director forces music during dialogue.
0: And, John Abrams? And it was, stop it.
1: Yeah, boy. Abrams, the guy that did Terminator.
0: J.J. Abrams, yeah. Not the guy that did Terminator. Rocket Man.
1: Oh, my gosh. Anyways.
2: If you can't win it, just get in it, baby. Let's go.
0: Yeah.
1: It was, hey, we don't need to win it. Just got to get in it.
0: Just got to get in it.
2: Famous Al Davis lines.
0: Yeah, rest the worst of them. Rest in peace. You're the best, dude. I appreciate it.
1: Hey, thanks. Love you, boys.
0: Enjoy.
1: Love
0: you. And you got big plans this weekend? You gonna go hang out, take the wife on a vacation, a mini vacation, or what do you got?
1: Scotty, guess who is emceeing the inaugural Weezer Alumni Hall of Fame
0: event? Oh, stop it! Stop it! Are you really?
1: I am emceeing.
5: You mean the local clown?
0: Oh, geez, Lord.
1: He is not being...
0: He's not Hall of Fame worthy.
2: He's out of town.
1: No, he will. Oh, no, he is. In fact, I think he'll be a first ballot. But
5: he should be.
1: Our first inductees are a war hero, guy named Eric Grunke, who went into the line of fire multiple times and pulled out teammates. So Eric Grunke is inaugural. What did I call it? Induced.
0: Yeah,
1: induced. He's being induced.
0: wait. So this is just like a Weezer Hall. It's not like an athletic Hall of Fame. It's just like
2: City
0: Hall of Fame.
1: It's Weezer alumni. So you had to have attended Weezer High School. So it's Weezer Alumni Hall of Fame.
0: All right. Okay. Yeah. Gotcha. Okay.
1: And I was asked to MC, but
0: not induced.
1: I've not been induced.
5: Well, that's we'll a shame. My water
2: is paint dry. What else you got to do?
0: I know, right?
5: That tells me everything I need to know about this list. How are you not on there?
0: I can't imagine what that conversation is like where they call up Hans and like, hey, Hans, guess what? We have this Weezer Hall of Fame, and we wanted to reach out to you. And you're like, all right.
5: I'm
0: like,
5: in.
0: We want you to MC it. You're like, oh, wait, what?
1: Well, you know what? I've always been a bridesmaid. I'm just going to continue to be a bridesmaid. I'm going to catch my bouquets, and I'm going to watch everybody else revel in their success.
2: It's hard working in Lloyd and Scotty's shadow. I feel you on that.
1: Yeah, it's a cold shadow.
2: It's cold shadow. Every day it's different, too. You don't know what you're coming into sometimes with the – you know what I'm talking about.
1: Oh, bro, I know. I was blindsided almost daily by the two.
5: Oh, no. Yeah. Well, I would say rear-ended, but whatever.
0: Yeah.
2: I'm figuring it out, Hans. I may call you for consultation.
0: And the last time it hurt, yeah.
1: Whatever you do, Coach, don't ever make a 911 call. That's. I'm telling you, you're going to have a home intruder that's like coming into the house, and don't call 911 because Scotty will get the Freedom of Information Act. He will play it. And it could be you like screaming, he's got a gun. He just shot my dog. And Scotty will be like, oh, listen how funny that is. Your dog got shot.
5: Well, I think Tim would actually befriend the intruder.
0: Yeah, like, hey.
2: Lloyd already broke into my house. But that's a whole nother story. I wasn't home.
0: You know what? Okay, look, I made sure you didn't die. Had you died in that.
5: And you weren't even close to
0: and
5: dying.
0: And you weren't even hurt. Like, you know, that's the thing.
5: Only your pride.
0: We waited until we made sure everything was cool. Like, same with Alema. We made sure Alema was fine. He had healed up. And then we played the 911 call. Like, had anything really serious happened, we probably wouldn't have played it. Probably. But, you know.
1: Okay. I had a near-death experience. I thought I was dead. I thought I was going to roll. So it. My dog. Somebody shot my dog. I could see Scotty being like, it's just a dog.
0: Oh, dude. Stop. I came around on that.
5: Oh, I'm right. Uncomfortable again.
0: All right, buddy.
2: This is so fun because we get to, you know, talk about the Cougs, but then we get to rehash some old stuff.
0: Yeah.
1: All thanks, right. Boys.
0: Love you, buddy. We'll talk to you soon.
1: Love you, brother. Bye.
0: There he is, Hans Olsen, right here on 97.5 The KSL Sports Zone. It's your Cougar Preview Show. We'll continue to talk a little BYU coming up next, right here on The Zone.
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0: Oh, Metallica, because it's a Win Ticket Wednesday, a very special Win Ticket Wednesday. 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You're going to score two tickets to see Metallica's record-breaking concert, their world tour going on right now. They're storm into Rice-Eccles Stadium on June 19th of next year. You want those tickets? Be caller number 12, 801-575-ZONE. That's 801-575-ZONE.
1: Where are you on Metallica, everybody?
0: I'm all in. I'm not
2: absolute.
0: I'm not a diehard listener, but that would be a heck of a concert for sure.
1: I will be there.
2: In high school, when you're working out, whatever.
1: That was your workout pumping, stuff.
2: Yeah, absolutely. There's a lot of Metallica in there.
1: Love, love, love these guys. So I will be there. And that's a cool thing. We're giving those away already.
0: Before you we're giving them away before you can buy them. 801-575-ZONE. That's 801-575-ZONE. All right, we'll continue on. It's your Cougar preview. 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
2: 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I'm Scott Hammond. 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
1: Yes, sir!
0: It may be a bye week for Kalani Sitake at BYU, but we're still breaking down the Cougars and their battle for a Big 12 title. 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

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Scott Girard, Tim Lacombe. Hour number two of your Cougar preview show. Hour number four of the show. Hans had a really interesting comment about, like, he and Kalani go way back. They were teammates together. And so the two of them are still very, very close. A lot of us have gotten to know Kalani a little bit behind the scenes as well. The dude is truly a good human being. Now, a great coach, but just a good human being. I don't think there is anybody on the planet, whether you're a Utah fan, whether you're a fan of whatever, that does not like BYU. You cannot like not like Kalani. Like, it's impossible not to like him. It's impossible for you. Now, if you're a Utah fan, you may not want BYU to win games, but I think all of you genuinely want good things to happen for Kalani Sitake. He's just a good human being. Good family man, good representative of the game of football, does things the right ways, doesn't run up the score. And you can tell because there's never been a coach. Now, coaches will not necessarily say bad things about coaches, but they won't say anything about coaches that they don't like. They'll just, you know, zip up and say, oh, yeah, you know, his teams usually play hard, blah, blah, blah. But if there's a coach out there from

0: you know, the guy down at Texas Tech, or, you know, Joey McGuire, or, you know, Deion Sanders, or whoever, and they are asked about Kalani Sitake, they can't shut up about him, about what kind of a man he is, what kind of a human being he is, what a good person he generally is. Like, he is as well-liked as maybe any coach since Lavelle at any place in college athletics.
1: I mean, one of the things that was so unique about Lavelle was he became an institution. You know, he was there 29 years. And so when you thought BYU football, you thought, of course, because of the way they won and the way he carried himself, you thought Lavelle Edwards. I think what Hans said, I think he's onto something, because Kalani's now in year 10. So he's starting to be able to, the tenure, you know, it's crazy that he's been there 10 years, but his ability over the last couple of years to just be dominant, you know, two double figure wins in the new conference that kind of answer the bell, right out of the gate. And he's, as we talked about, he's brought BYU into the Big 12 and now, to the top of it. You know, in my mind, I think they are in the driver's seat, and they really can't control their own destiny, but there are so many fine sinews. And I think the one that is the most is he's just a wonderful person. And you had the opportunity of getting to know Lavelle and working with him, kind of like I am with Coach McBride right now. And, you know, there wasn't a moment that you just didn't sit there when you're with the guy and say, how could he be this great?
0: Yeah.
1: And honestly, that's my experience with Kalani. Kalani and I are, I would say we're associates. You know, we've gone to lunch a couple times, but by no way means are we great friends, best friends or anything. But my son, you know, pivotal time in his life, he had an event and, you know, put it out on social media, and I look in the back and Kalani Sitake is sitting in the back with a shirt and tie on, and he's at the event. It's just the kind of guy he is to show support to me and our family. The money that he gives behind the scenes, the things he does for people, but like you could say the same for Lavelle. So what you're seeing here is an opportunity to maybe have not only Lavelle 2.0, but that Lavelle era 2.0, because yeah. I don't foresee Kalani going anywhere, you know, anytime soon. I think things are starting to click, and he's in a rhythm and he's in a zone. But what Kalani is at his core, he's a great person.
0: You just don't see that very often.
1: No, it's in sport. I mean, you see Lane Kiffin a lot.
0: Yeah.
1: You know, see plenty of bad examples. Dan Lanning, you know, putting that extra touchdown in the end zone to feel better about himself because they couldn't beat Oklahoma State. You know, Kalani's above that stuff. And I do believe, like, he came in a really good coach. But if he was, like, made of stone, he's been chiseled down. And there are things that he learned through the process that he got rid of, and there are things that have become really to the forefront, and that's what leads him.
0: Kalani Sitake met with the media earlier in the week. Here is his conversation getting ready for the bye week, looking back and also looking ahead.
2: We're in the bye week now, and so, you know, happy to be 3-0, and so just really proud of the guys, watched the film and evaluated it and graded it. And we've obviously got some work to do still, but for the first three games, I feel good about where we're at. This week will be a work week, and so we'll have to get some things done. It's the only bye week we have. We'll go 9 in a row after this, and so we already knew that, had a plan for all of it to happen, and so we'll execute the plan starting today. We'll have our meetings and practice and lift and everything, and then we'll go throughout the whole week. And the only difference is we won't be playing a game. So this will be another work week for us, and I'm excited to see our team get better this week and then be ready to play against TCU, get an early start on our opponent. They have a game against UCF on Saturday, and so you know, we'll be ready to. We got to go on the road again, and I thought the guys responded well to the being on the road, and you know, so now they have that experience. Now we got to go to TCU, and you know, you can only take 74 on the travel squad, so we'll have to iron those guys out and then get that roster ready to roll by the time we get to Texas. So what questions do you guys have for me?
3: Okay, perfect. Our first question is going to come from Dana Green. Hey, Kalani. Just want to know, what are the advantages to having such an early bye? Like you said, you're going to go 9 in a row here, not without a break. Are there advantages just to kind of take an early step back, evaluate, and see where you need to go as you get into the heart?
2: Yeah, I mean, I think the well, we don't get to choose when the bye happens for us, and so I don't get to organize the schedule. I think a lot of, if you ask coaches, they'd rather have it later, like more towards the middle of the schedule. But this for what we had, and when we looked at the schedule, we already applied our whole what we're going to do daily and weekly. So we're right in the middle of it, and the numbers and everything that we see from our guys. It's actually, we're going to take advantage of it. We'll make it a competitive advantage for us. And so, you know, that's the whole point of getting more guys reps early in the games that we had control over. And getting, especially this last one against Colorado State and the Utah Tech game, getting those guys valuable reps. And it didn't go error-free, but those are valuable reps that if we do need to get to a depth, like we have seen with some of our position groups already, that if we do need to get to our depth eventually in the next 9 weeks, that we'll be ready to roll, and the guys won't be their first time getting on the field and playing those type of situations. The speed of the game will still be something that they can look on as having that valuable experience in those reps.
3: And then we saw it with Bear last year, just being a true freshman and how much success he had early. I know they're completely different positions, but are there any character similarities with Legend Glasker of how quickly he's assimilated to this offense and become such a major contributor? It's just amazing to think at this time last year he was playing for Lehigh and now he's catching 70-yard passes. Are there similarities between those two?
2: Yeah, I think you can look at a lot of the freshmen that we have that play right away, and there's a bunch of freshmen in this class that are going to be on the field, and they start gaining more, more trust and more knowledge of the playbook. I think you're going to see. I mean, teams know about Legend now, so he's got freshman player of the week twice now, and so they're gonna notice that. And A-Rod's smart coach, and so is Fessy, and they'll figure some ways out. And sometimes we're gonna need Legend to make plays, and other times we're gonna need the other guys to do it. And so it's a committee of receivers that we feel really good about, and there's a bunch of guys that are in that group that we know are talented, and we're gonna need all of them to play. But this isn't going to be just a focus on one player on the offense type of deal. LJ is our running back, and you see us use different guys to get them ready because Sione went down. You know what I mean? So that's how you saw Journey, and you saw Preston, and you saw Devon come in and play and get some valuable reps. And so the goal in the first three were to get to where we're at now. And that was a little difficult because you played a conference game in the second game. And so, I mean, everything's going as well as we planned it, and so a few bumps, but at the same time, there's a lot of things that we need to know and things that we need to work on, and we need to progress as a team. So this is a work week for us. The rest comes by not playing in the game, and we practice and we've trained all off season to basically go all 13 weeks in a row.
4: Awesome. Our next questions are going to come from Jay Drew, and then after which we're going to hear from Jay Catch, and then we will pivot to Mitch Harper.
5: Kalani, the Protect College Sports Act that's in front of Congress right now, some of your colleagues like Nick Saban, I think Coach Prime, have gone on and proposed or supported it or whatever. What is your feeling about it, and specifically, how do you think it'll affect BYU football?
2: Yeah, I mean, just like everything else does, we see how it works and what comes with it, and then we decide if how to make it work that can be in alignment with the mission of our school and the mission of our church. And so, as we start looking at it, there's got to be alignment, and I see some really good things with it. I understand why all the coaches are promoting it, and I can understand why some people would be hesitant towards it. For me, I'm going to control what I can control, and that's if it does pass, then we make it work, and if it doesn't, we make it work still. So that's all I'm focused on, is really getting this team ready, and I'm not one of the voters in that deal. So I'm planning on, I can only deal with the here and now, but I understand what's going on, and I understand the the pros and cons for all of it.
5: And then kind of a big picture through three games, anything surprised you about your team or maybe like cropped up that you think that you need to work on going through the next 8-9 games?
2: Yeah, I mean, there's I think we, my job is to be really picky, and I know we say it all the time, but we want to be humble and we want to be hungry, and part of that you still learn and you still have to pick apart what you're doing well, and it's not a time right now for us to be patting ourselves in the back. There's some really cool things. I think there's a time for you can praise, but these guys don't need to be praised as much right now, and as much they need just got to get to work. And luckily, the leadership on the team, they handle things like that themselves. But so I'm going to focus on getting better as a team and requiring everyone to hold our standard and actually to find ways to enhance it. And so that's what we're focusing on right now. The culture, the standard, all that stuff is all work. And letting these young men realize that they have a responsibility and they have roles that can work in complementary to what they do on the football field. So a lot of really cool things happening, but there still needs to be more work, and that's why this is a work week for us. We're trying to get some things done so we can be ready for next week.
6: Kalani, you used the term greedy Saturday night when referring to the late stages of that game with the twos and threes in there. Is that part, going back to your answer about getting work done this week, is that part of the focus, to get guys focused on the here and now?
2: Yeah, I mean, I think the thing greedy is, like, I think we could have just ran the ball and made everybody be bored with my style of football, you know, when we're trying to win the game. And so we wanted to throw the ball and try to get some points and try to play some regular ball, and it backfired. We threw two picks and no points and quick turnaround for the defense when we had great field position midfield and gave the ball right back to them, and defense had to go back out there, and they were kind of gassed from before, and now they're out there playing a little bit more. So, you know, we're trying to find ways to improve and get better as a team, and we still had our victory moment, you know, to kneel the ball down and had some reps at our hands team and stuff like that, and we were able to, you know, some valuable reps for the twos and slash threes at the end of the game. And obviously it didn't go as great as we wanted it to, but there's some mistakes that were made that we control, penalties and missed assignments, and those things we're going to work on trying to fix. And it's actually good that you have the film. That's part of the experience is a learning tool that I don't think we can ever simulate. And so we're taking advantage of that, learning moments, and not everybody's trying to mess up on purpose. But, you know, when there's still a lot of football to be played, we wanted Trayson to be able to throw the ball still, and didn't anticipate him throwing an interception on the first rep, you know. But that's part of it, and that's, you know, I could have been really boring and just said, you know, mandate, just run the ball the whole time, and I don't know, would have given us 14 more points, but, you know. Just trying to be creative and trying to keep people happy, I guess.
6: The last thing for me is I also wanted to ask you, in terms of next year, you will have the opportunity to have double byes in the season. I move the season up a week here. Are you in favor of that? Is that something you prefer, considering you have a bye week in week four and then you got 9 games after this?
2: Yeah, I think, well, this year, I mean, the fact that it falls in after 3 games, it's not a bad thing. We're prepping ourselves to go the 13 weeks straight. That's what we did from the very beginning, no matter where the bye falls. And then we adjust the schedule and our workload according to wherever the bye falls in. But regardless, we plan on practicing and being ready 13 times, obviously knowing that we're only guaranteed 12. And then with the new schedule next year, we're going to still try to plan on going 14 straight. And then when you factor in the championship game, that's still part of the equation. But when you do 14 games straight, then you still have, the only difference is that for us, we just don't play a game in those bye weeks. And so for me, it's not really that big of a deal, because our guys are trained. We've worked all off season to be ready for 14 weeks straight or 13 weeks straight with a championship game at the end of it.
7: Kalani, you brought up the running backs earlier that got a lot of run in that second half. Do you feel like you've identified a clear number two running back behind LJ Martin since Sione Moa has been out, or is that an ongoing competition?
2: Yeah, there's three guys that can do it, you know. So, and probably more if we would have got a chance to see Logan Payne play. But Preston Rex has done a great job. He's got the seniority and he understands the playbook a little bit more. The other two with Journey and Devon, they're just freshmen. They're still trying to learn the game and trying to learn the playbook. And that's coming. You can see a little bit more that they're understanding the game a little bit more and understand the concepts. So the offense is pretty difficult, you know, for our guys to learn. And I think throughout the next few weeks, especially this week, we'll start to see them learn the playbook a little bit more. It's one of those things that you can't really force feed. They just have to come along and get some reps according to their learning part. And so they'll be ready. I feel really good about the talent that's there. We have a very talented group of running backs, and Harvey's done a great job coaching them.
7: Wanted to ask you, too, on the defensive side, what has stood out to you about Faletau Satuala's play through the first quarter of the season as he worked his way back from a foot injury? Has he looked every bit as good as he was last year in your vantage point, and just your thoughts on Satuala's play through the first quarter?
2: Yeah, he looks great. I mean, for not being full go in camp and having a little bit of limited reps in camp, there's still enough time to get him ready. And luckily, he's got a lot of experience, and then he plays on the back end, so he can, you know, it's a little bit easier to adjust to the speed of the game with his experience there. So he's been really good. I mean, I think if there's any complaints, is that we just haven't really been able to see him play a lot the full game. I mean, that's only, he played half the game, you know, twice, and the full game once. And so, but that's okay. We're if we can keep doing that, I don't think there's going to be any complaints. But from what we're seeing, he's right to where he's at. And there's a lot of guys that are doing really good right now. And that's why we have a bunch of NFL scouts coming to practice. And because we have some really good talent and some great potential here.
7: And then just one more, if I could. You know, alongside with Satuala, the other safety spot, what's been your assessment of that position since Raider's been out? You know, Parassus, Kalama. We saw Pula as well. He got a fourth down tackle. Is that a competition too in this bye week that you want to sort out, or how do you feel about that group, you know, heading into the bye?
2: Yeah, I feel comfortable with Tommy playing there, and obviously there's always room for improvement, and that goes for all of them. But with Tommy and you saw Kenan come in the game early in the first half, get some rotation reps in there, and you saw Jaron Kalama come in as well. And so I think we feel good about all those guys, and there's always competition going on, you know. So everybody's got to keep battling for their spot, and that allows you to become better, and that allows you to be better as a develop as a player. And so we're encouraging all our guys to compete for more playing time. And you know, right now Kenan Pula's done a great job competing, and that's why he earned some valuable time to be in there in the first half. And I thought he did a great job for being a freshman. And you're starting to see a lot of these young guys that are going to be able to play more special teams on offense and defense. And you know, he's one of them. But there's many guys that I think you're going to be able to see on the field a lot more. And we have to take advantage of all of them and the talent. And we do have some really good depth. And so it was good to see those guys get some valuable reps. And I'm excited to see them progress this week and then get ready for our another Big 12 game next week.
0: There you go. Kalani Sitake right here on 97.5 The KSL Sports Zone. Take a quick break. Come back. Coach and I will continue to, in fact, we'll take a look around the Big 12. What to expect what we saw last week, what we expect to see this upcoming week as well. It's all right here on 97.5 The KSL Sports Zone.
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0: It is your Cougars at 30 update right here on 97.5, the KSL Sports Zone. BYU has the week off. A early bye week, Kalani Sitake happy with some of the production he's getting from his youngsters.
2: Yeah, I think you can look at a lot of the freshmen that we have that play right away. And there's a bunch of freshmen in this class that are going to be on the field, and they start gaining more trust and more knowledge of the playbook. I mean, teams know about Legend now. So he's got freshman player of the week twice now. And so they're going to notice that. And A-Rod's a smart coach, and so is Fessy. And they'll figure some ways out. Well, we're going to need all of them to play. I mean, LJ's our running back, and you see us use different guys to get them ready because Sione went down. You know what I mean? So Journey, and you saw Devon come in and play and get some valuable reps.
0: Cougars at 30 update, all presented to you by Kenny J's Barbecue. 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

0: Right, 97.5, the KSL Sports Zone. Scott Girard, the coach, Tim Lacombe. Remember your U preview show coming up tomorrow. Frank Dolce will hang out with us. And then on Friday, it's a Football Friday with Alema Harrington and Ron McBride. You know, I'm really getting done with this, with these just terrible non-conference games. Because I'm looking at this week, I'm like, all right, finally, we're going to get some games starting to pick up a little bit around the Big 12. No, because Texas Tech is playing host to Sam Houston.
1: And I hope he brings a friend.
0: Yes, exactly. Georgia Southern is playing Houston. Come on, what are we doing? Let's go. But we do have some good games. Colorado hits the road to Baylor. Good line for this game.
1: Yeah, the team that loses, their coach will get fired first. It's the fire me not game.
0: Baylor is a 10-point favorite at home, too. Baylor's off to a 2-1 start.
1: They're playing better. You know, this I actually expect Baylor to win. I think Colorado's a mess, as we talked about earlier in the program.
0: Yeah, they're not in a good place. But yeah, Sam Houston will be playing Texas Tech, so Tech will win that game. Tech's a 34.5-point favorite.
1: I'll tell you the sneaky good game. Obviously, we've talked a bunch, and we'll talk more tomorrow about Utah, but the Oklahoma State-West Virginia game.
0: Yes, Rich Rod's got West Virginia undefeated.
1: And I watched them last week. They beat Virginia, and they were a, if I remember right, they were a double-digit underdog. And I'm telling you, if you watch them, you see why they're winning. They got a guy. They got a guy at quarterback, and he is absolutely killing it. Right now, let me pull up the stats. But he's a dual threat guy. So you can't just think he's going to pass because he's got the ability to run too. Michael Hawkins Jr., he's a little dude, 6'1". But man, he is entertaining and one of those guys that seems to kind of always get out of harm's way. Last week was a good test. I mean, they played Virginia. They're ranked. They were not supposed to win. They end up winning 38-27. So that game, I think them against Oklahoma State, who seems to have found themselves after that, whatever the Tulsa thing was, but then answered with that win at Oregon, you know, certainly you can see they're going to be way better, too. That should be a fun one.
0: I like that one, too. And you're right. Rich Rod, he's made for West Virginia. He got him going with Pat White and the crew back in the day. And then he goes to Michigan. It doesn't go well. He gets Arizona, and he gets, you know, there's a lot of stuff that went on behind the scenes there. He was doing okay at Arizona.
1: He kind of, he tanked himself there.
0: Yes, yeah. And now he's ended up at back at West Virginia, and you know what? It's cooking again for him.
2: Shows you how fast you can turn a team around, because they were terrible
1: last
2: year.
1: They were so bad.
0: Yeah.
2: And just like that, they go in the transfer portal and pick up this quarterback, Michael Hawkins Jr., from Oklahoma.
1: Got I mean, he's a difference maker. And he's rushed. So he's passed for 477 yards, and he's rushed. He's our leading rusher, 322. So almost 800 yards of total offense.
0: And that's what he wants. He wants a quarter. He wants that dual threat quarterback. That's what made him special back in the day at West Virginia.
1: So it is, you know, that was a really fun game to watch. It was definitely a surprise. I didn't expect them to be that put together already, but they looked. That's a fun team to watch. So make an asterisk, you know, watch that game. It should be a good one.
0: Yes, I'm fired up for that one. That's a must watch TV game right there. Then you look across the board. You've got Washington State playing host to Arizona. Washington State could provide some problems, but I still think Arizona wins that game fairly easily. Cincinnati, who's also undefeated at 3-0, taking on another undefeated team in Kansas State.
1: They look good too.
0: Record wise, that might be your premier matchup of the week right there.
1: Yeah, it is. It's a 5 o'clock kick, so it's right about prime time. Utah game will be wrapped up, and it's on ESPN2. That's always, I have to, you know, now that we're all over the place, I got to figure it out. What am I watching now? Oh, Hulu. Okay.
0: I hate that, by the way. Like, I hate the world we're living in. I really do.
1: But I never feel.
2: At one point, it was cheaper to make that switch and do that. Oh, yeah. And it's like, now you have to go back. You would have to go back because it's so much money for all those different ones you need now. It's great. Oh, you need your Thursday night football? Oh, well, you need
1: Peacock. We're going to put that over here.
2: Or over here.
0: Yeah. I mean, it's insane. It really is. And even like the Sunday ticket for the NFL doesn't get you all the way covered anymore. It's, yeah. It's always the consumer that gets it, right?
1: Always.
2: Every time.
1: But I'll tell you, the league's thriving.
0: Oh, yeah. They're doing fine.
1: The league is thriving.
0: Because all of the suckers are out there like, give me.
2: We have to have it.
0: Let me give you my money. Without it.
1: If we could only get a team based in Australia, that would make a lot of sense.
0: Yeah, like Sean McVay go down and coach him.
1: Head coach Sean McVay of the expansion Australia Argonauts.
0: As we mentioned, Houston, which, by the way, I don't know how this happened. Houston's going to Georgia Southern.
1: Whoa.
0: I don't know why.
2: Same way BYU went to Colorado State.
0: I guess
2: Utah
0: just kinda
2: went to Wyoming.
0: I don't know who scheduled that nonsense, but you can't be doing that. And then TCU at 2-1 taking on Central Florida, also at 2-1.
1: Coug fans be watching that one, doing a little film study.
0: Yeah, get ready for TCU.
1: Make sure you send your notes to K-Pop and A-Rod, because I'm sure you'll have just incredible ideas.
0: Wait a minute. Hold on a second. Is this really the name of the stadium? Do you know what the stadium's name at Central Florida is?
1: The AccuraSure Bounce House?
0: Is it really called the AccuraSure Bounce House?
1: Well, it says it.
0: It is. It's not AccuraSure Stadium. It's called the AccuraSure Bounce House, a football stadium in Orlando. Who came up with the name the Bounce House?
1: Do they convert it into a bounce a bouncing place when they're not using it? We got to look that up.
0: Let's see, Spectrum Stadium. It was announced the stadium would be renamed AccuraSure Bounce House effective July 1st, 2025. The stadium's nicknamed the Bounce House because it vibrates and shakes when fans jump in unison, most notably when the song Kerncraft 400 by Zombie Nation is played. It was noticed early on, so they decided when AccuraSure took it over, they said, you know what, fine, we'll go ahead and just call it the Bounce House.
1: The things you learn if you'll stick around for the full 4 hours.
2: Don't necessarily, you know, as at first when you said it, I was like, well, that's kind of weird. But as you start thinking about it, it's like, you know what, welcome into the Bounce House.
1: Love it.
2: I actually kind of like it.
0: I know.
1: Get ready
2: it's
1: to jump.
2: It's not bad.
0: I look, hey, in this world
2: it's not
0: of
2: bad.
0: Athletics, you got to set yourself apart.
1: Have
0: a
1: tag, Dave. You know, you got to have a tag.
0: Yeah.
2: I mean, who wants to go into the Bounce House? I don't want no part of that. Absolutely not.
1: I get dizzy, sick, plus all the dirty feet.
2: Kind of like how Wisconsin has the jump around type thing.
0: Yeah.
2: But, in the fourth quarter.
0: But it's the you know, house. But nobody's going to call it the jump around house.
2: No. The jump house? No. Maybe not, but the Bounce House. That sounds ruckus. That sounds like nothing good's happening, definitely in the fourth quarter.
0: I need to ask our guy, Cameron Walker, about that, because he worked at Central Florida with Danny White before they all went to Tennessee. I'm like,
1: they got a bunch of money to do that.
0: What's the story about the Bounce House?
1: Well, now you know.
0: Now you know the rest of the story.
1: We got to figure out what we call the U and BYU.
0: Yeah. If you had a nickname for those two stadiums, it could actually just
1: tell the story.
0: It's like Moby Arena at Colorado State. Moby's not the name of a sponsor or a donor or anything like that. It's just when they built it, the students thought it looked like Moby Dick, looked like a whale. And so they just, all right, well, let's just call it Moby Arena. Because everybody was calling it Moby. So it's like, all right, fine, let's just own it.
1: And the greatest feature at Moby is the ram horns that light up as it gets louder.
0: Yeah, and then it starts shooting flames out of the horn.
1: And then you know you're in trouble.
0: Yeah. Yeah. I have yet to, every time I go there and they're good, they're all like, oh, it's going to be a sellout. It's going to be so loud. And it's never really that loud.
1: No, they just have the people that sit behind you that are obnoxious.
0: Yeah. Oh, yeah.
1: You know what I'm talking about?
0: Oh, yeah, because they're right on top of you.
1: And they're just screaming your ear.
0: Literally. Where you're in press row, you've got like fans' feet are like right in your backside.
1: Correct. It's like sitting in a high school.
0: Yeah.
1: I mean, nothing against Moby, of course. Don't want to.
0: No, I'll give you plenty against Moby. I hate it. Like, I hate that arena.
1: I hate it too, and we never lost there. So put that in your pipe and smoke it if you do such things.
0: And in Fort Collins, there probably is
1: a little bit of that.
0: All right. We'll wrap up this bad boy next. 97.5, the KSL Sports Zone.
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4: This is a physical football team. 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
0: Your Utes at 50 update brought to you by Kenny J's Barbecue. 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

0: 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Scott Girard alongside the coach, Tim Lacombe. Another award-winning edition of the show, at least based on our opinion.
1: I mean, I think we brought the bacon.
0: Yes, we did. We brought it.
1: Fried it.
0: Fried it. Cooked it. Consumed it. It was great.
1: Even down to that last detail, Acrisure Bounce House. I mean, where are you going to get this stuff?
0: The Acrisure Bounce House.
1: Most people just see the games. You know, no. You see that unique tidbit.
0: I think that's fascinating that they actually called a stadium. The official name is the Acrisure Bounce House. Welcome in, gentlemen. It's a Big 12 battle today.
1: Things are hopping.
0: At the Acrisure Bounce House as Central Florida plays host to the Brigham Young University Cougars.
1: Well, people sure are jumping to get here, Bob.
0: It's been a tough ticket to get.
1: Not really.
0: Not really. If you're in Orlando,
1: that's
0: one of the last places you're going to go is go sit out in the sun and watch a little Central Florida football.
1: Let's go check Central Florida out. The bounce house is awesome.
0: Look, they had it cooking there for a minute, and then now not so much.
1: Yeah, things come, they go. And the one thing that's for sure is, you know, the effort to try to be good is going to be there, but it doesn't always equate.
0: All right, so BYU off this week, a little fine-tuning. Less, you know, even if guys aren't necessarily banged up, you try to give a little rest because it's a nine-week stretch after this. No bye week in the middle.
1: And we kind of know the goal, right? This was segment one, and I would say for segment one, they did a great job of establishing the way they're going to go about doing it. You know, this is a little bit early, but use this bye week to your benefit. And I mean, it is easy to attack areas on film that, you know, you feel like you're weak. I love Kalani's mindset. It's like, we're going to continue to tweak and criticize and get this thing exactly the way we need it to be able to take the step we haven't been able to take. And that's the CFP.
0: I do like the fact that they've acknowledged that, you know what, if these kids think they're going to come in here and we're going to love them up, they got another thing coming. Like Kalani, I think, is one of those guys where the better the record is, the harder I'm going to be on you because somebody's got to keep you grounded. So it's going to be me.
1: And honestly, it's like Will Hardy said, man, just treat the player differently. You know, if you got to get after the player, get after the player. Don't let it bleed into the person, right? And it's a hard thing to manage. But yeah, I think one thing Kalani's learned after 10 years is when you see something, say it, because, you know, I'm sure you get down the road and you think, I wish we would have. Now, it seems like to me that every single step of the way he's watching, he knows what this team needs to look like. And he's, you know, it's his job to get them there.
0: All right. That wraps it up for us. Coming up next, Jake and Ben, another edition of that show straight ahead. We'll be back with you tomorrow. Frank Dolce will join us coming up at high noon for a Ute preview show as we get you ready for Utah and Iowa State. Then on Friday, it's a Football Friday with Ron McBride and Alema Harrington. It's all right here on 97.5, the KSL Sports Zone.
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0: 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Jake Scott, Ben Anderson, thank you for making us part of your day. 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
0: And shout out to our friends from the future listening via podcast. Why is everybody, what is it about my demeanor today that makes me seem off? Lloyd asked me why I was so grumpy, and Christian
1: Lloyd asked why you were feeling so blue.
0: No, he did not ask.
1: Why are you feeling down?
0: Yeah, I am wearing
1: blue,
0: but that's not what
2: that's what he does. That's what I mean.
0: No, I came in, and I had a little exchange, and then he said, why are you so grumpy?
1: Well, I can't believe that's what you said to him.
2: That's what I mean. That's his whole joke.
1: Yeah, what you said in the exchange was over the line.
0: What I said, it was over the line?
1: Yes.
0: You don't even know what I said.
1: I just can't repeat it on the air. I know what you said, but I can't say it.
0: And then,
1: by the way, my wife was asking, my wife was asking, why did we dump the show a bunch of times yesterday? And then you made me curse in front of my wife, which, how dare you?
0: That was all Christian.
1: It was all Christian.
0: All Christian all the time.
1: I had to explain what was said, and I couldn't just spell it out.
0: No,
1: I
0: do that at
1: hockey
0: home.
1: Sticks.
0: And then Christian was
1: doesn't mean I want to.
0: Christian was a smart aleck coming in, and I did, you know, kind of implying that, I don't know, am I carrying a certain vibe about me today or something?
1: Just looking a little blue.
0: Just coming complaining or something? All right.
2: Just seems to be a weight on your shoulders.
0: What are you talking about?
2: I don't know. Let's have a good show. Let's turn. It's only 2:05. We can turn the day around.
0: Then why are you messing with me? It doesn't sound like you're trying to turn anything around. It sounds like you're trying to agitate me further.
1: Huh.
0: Are we going to have that kind of I haven't had a real agitated show in a while. We could do that.
1: Fine with me.
0: 4 hours is a lot of agitation, though. I'm going to go home tired.
1: Rolls right off my back. I don't take my work home with me. I don't bring my home to work with me.
0: So neither?
1: I try not to.
0: All right.
1: Do my best. Show must go on.
0: I just constantly frazzle. I just figure it's a way to go through life. In fact, I used the word frazzled the other day, and my daughter asked me what it meant. What would you say? What would your definition of frazzled be?
1: A little chaotic in your approach to kind of normal things. It's like you're still going through the motions.
0: Uh-huh.
1: You're not frazzled when you're being manic or hysteric.
0: Uh-uh.
1: You are doing your normal thing. You're just not quite as sharp with it.
0: Okay.
1: Yeah.
0: How would you describe, define frazzled?
2: Little off.
0: All right.
2: Just,
1: little
2: off.
1: Little is the right word. It's not, no one's ever been like,
0: but there's,
1: call the SWAT team. My husband's acting frazzled. It's not an appropriate use of the word.
0: But there's an anxiety component to it.
1: Mm-hmm.
0: Right? In fact, the word is defined like this. Not like that. Completely exhausted, anxious, or worn out from dealing with too many demands at the same time.
1: Yeah, everyday demands.

0: they are a classic Ohio or Iowa State team, excuse me. It is 3 yards in a cloud of dust. They are pretty tough. I mean, they are country strong. They are way better than Arkansas. They're way better than Utah State. They're obviously way better than Idaho. But they're not super talented. They're not explosive. But I'll be curious. We talked about this a lot yesterday, partly because we played the Steve Smith Sr. sound of, yeah, well, the coach actually wants to go out there and win. That's great when it's easy to go out there and win. I will be curious. I'm not sure Iowa State's going to give up a ton. And you should do your game and pull up where Iowa State ranks defensively. I bet you it's pretty good. Because even in their loss, they gave up one touchdown and three field goals to Iowa.
1: Total defense, 12th.
0: In the country.
1: Uh-huh.
0: You know what? And again, it's early. Buying into these numbers this early is such a small sample size, especially when they've played Southeastern Missouri or whatever their games are that they've played outside of Iowa. I honestly couldn't tell you. But I bet you they're closer to that number at the end of the season than anybody would have thought after losing Matt Campbell. I think this is like a decent team.
1: So here's what they've done so far outside of Iowa, as you mentioned, because they lost Iowa 16-13. They beat Southeast Missouri 38-10.
0: Uh-huh.
1: And then they beat Bowling Green 55-7.
0: Juggernaut?
1: I honestly don't know how much you can tell out of this, because I
0: also don't know if Iowa's any good.
1: Well, yeah, that's what you're saying. You're saying Iowa State's way better than Arkansas. I don't know if that's true.
0: They're a lot tougher.
1: Because Iowa, the problem is the Iowa-Iowa State game is this stupid, terrible set football back game every year. What do you glean from that?
0: It really is. I mean, a hard watch.
1: Yeah. And I just want to know if Iowa State is the same team with a new coach. So I don't know how much we honestly know about Iowa State. Like, you make the assumption that they're a boring team that never scores anything but punches above their weight because they have a good defense, mm-hmm. because that's what Iowa State was under Matt Campbell for 15 years or whatever.
0: Right.
1: It's what Iowa is under Kirk Ferentz. And by the way, Michigan plays Iowa this week. I am not a gambling man, and I have no idea what the over-under is, but bet the over, or what, bet the under.
0: What was the Hammer score in the Vikings-Bears game over the weekend? Is it 9-3? 6-3?
1: Yeah, that's it.
0: That would be a barn burner for what was going to happen this weekend for Michigan and Iowa. Yeah, we're not going to see any points in that game because Iowa doesn't move the ball either. Now, to their credit, Iowa State really did shut them down. Iowa State makes it really hard to move. It doesn't seem like there's a lot of space to move the ball against Iowa State. They are really good at, even when you get the ball in areas where you should be able to make big gash plays, mm-hmm. which is where Utah has been exceptional this year, and what I actually think the best skill of Devin Dampier is, what Bird Ficklin certainly can do, and what maybe Kevin McGivens' offense is designed to do. I'll be curious if Iowa State gives that up, and I know there wasn't a true preseason Pac-12 poll, or Big 12 poll, excuse me, but like I've got my Phil Steele magazine here. He's got Iowa State picked last in the conference. I bet they're not the worst team in the conference.
1: No, but I'm curious. I mean, Jimmy Rogers, Ben, you look into his history, and it's not necessarily your traditional Iowa State. It's not a long history. He's a young guy.
0: Yeah.
1: He's 39, but he came from Washington State. Mm-hmm. That was his previous stop, mm-hmm. and then before that, it was South Dakota State. So I'm actually really curious, does he do what Utah did after Rick Majerus moved on, and they're like, oh, we're tired.
0: Time to flex.
1: Time to do something else, you know? I don't know what kind of character Jimmy Rogers' team is bringing to the table. I mean, the whole team is new. So I don't know what to assume about Iowa State or not. Under Matt Campbell, you could assume what you were going to get. Under this guy, I don't know. I mean, you just put up 55 on Bowling Green.
0: Pull up their offense. You've got their defensive stats where they're number 12, and I think it's very legitimate. And having watched them now, I think they're really tough in the trenches. I think they are. I think they've got a decent tight end, or at least that's where they're going to look, because I don't think they have the talent to really throw the ball downfield. And Aiden Flora, their running back, is like, okay. Uh-huh. You know, he runs decently well behind this offensive line, but he's not awesome yet. And maybe he'll get there as a junior or as a senior if he continues to play at Iowa State. But I'm not sure he's like big, explosive guy. He's not that fast. He's not even like Cam Scatabo big. He's not

0: not that type of player. So this game just might be ugly, and that if it's ugly, it's really going to benefit Iowa State.
1: They're 103rd in total offense.
0: Okay, and yeah, I mean, that's Iowa State. Really good defense. I bet you they've like ranked fourth in punting, total punting yards so far this season. They're kicking the ball all over the field. But it's going to be tough. It's just a different animal than what Utah has faced. So I'm really curious to watch this game.
1: By the way, his background, speaking of Rogers, is in defense.
0: Okay.
1: So he came up as a linebacker's coach and then a defensive coordinator and then a head coach.
0: So he's not a stinking Riley protege.
1: Yeah, he's not a stinking guy. Morgan Scalley said he has background with him, and at his weekly press conference, spoke very highly of Jimmy Rogers. So I would bet with you that they are certainly not the worst football team in the Big 12.
0: Yeah, and they're the toughest team Utah will have played so far.
1: I think so.
0: I mean, Arkansas was so bad.
1: I know, but Iowa State's changed so much. I just refuse to like say you've got this team figured out.
0: No, and I'm not trying to pretend to either, certainly. How many points have they given up so far this season in their three games total? 10, 13, and 7? So they've given up 30 points over three games? There is something to that. The same way I do start to believe, even though Utah has played even worse opponents, I think, than Iowa State has, Utah's just not giving up a lot of points right now. Like, at some point, I'm going to buy that Utah's defense is at least has the ability to be productive.
1: Except giving up 16, just to argue with your staff for a minute on the scoring, giving up 16 to Iowa is like giving up 40 to anybody else, right? We can agree on that.
0: It's a big outing.
1: That's a big day for them. God, they don't move the ball at all. You want to, the Iowa-Iowa State game, let me bring up the team stats. In the Iowa-Iowa State game, you want to know how many total yards Iowa had? 284.
0: I was going to say, yeah, it's not 300.
1: And then not to be outdone, Iowa State, 255.
0: Yeah.
1: What a terrible
0: game. Yeah, terrible game. Terrible it game. Is. It's
1: what a terrible game.
0: Trying to get outside the tackles a little bit and just immediately getting destroyed by the linebackers or the safeties coming up because the safeties don't have to worry about anyone throwing the ball deep, you know? So they can just come up and stack the line and just be ready to go for whoever's going to be carrying the ball outside. There's just not really a major threat there. And then if they are doing something, which they'll run like pro-style stuff, if they do any type of pass or any type of play action, like it's 6 yards to the tight end. There's just not a lot of danger there, but they are tough. They are strong. And so, again, it's nothing like what Utah just played against in Utah State. So it's going to be an interesting dynamic. And honestly, I don't know if anybody else in the Big 12 really plays this way. And that's probably a good thing. That nobody else plays this way. There's a reason teams don't like to play this way. You know, BYU does this a little bit defensively, but then actually has an offense that can go out there and get it done. Iowa State's offense can't get it done. That's the issue for them.
1: Now, we are as far from a gambling show as you can get, but, mm-hmm. So this is out of curiosity only. But do you want to guess what the over-under is in the Iowa-Michigan game?
0: Oh, man. I will say 33 points.
1: No, a little more than that, actually.
0: Okay, all right.
1: It's 38 and a half.
0: Okay.
1: But if you think about that, that's less...
0: two teams scoring less than 20.
1: Then less than 20 points.
0: Yeah. It's brutal. It's brutal.
1: To quote Steve on Smith, now the Utes have a coach who's trying to win.
0: Trying to win.
1: Trying to win.
0: Yeah.
1: And it will be a test to put up points on Iowa State. Honestly, I expect them to do it.
0: I think they're going to break through at some point. I think they will be able to wear them out or throw enough unique looks at them that certainly Iowa doesn't have the ability to do that. I think Utah will break off some big plays. But it might fall back on the leg of getting some kicking done, getting some field goals in. And Iowa State, that's how they won the game. Again, they kicked three field goals in that game. Or Iowa did. They kicked three field goals to get the win there. It's not pretty. And I don't know if Iowa State's going to allow you to play a pretty game. And I think it's pretty easy to make an ugly game at home, especially if you're Iowa State.
1: Yeah, they want
0: to
1: make it close.
0: Plus, isn't it supposed to be relatively bad weather?
1: I have no idea.
0: I think it's supposed to be bad weather. In fact, I think Morgan talked about that in his presser also. So, I don't know. I'm really curious. I'm curious how Utah finds if they can win a game or first or second gear.
2: Some Iowa State fan was saying that the weather will be an advantage for them.
0: Okay.
2: Like Utah's never played in bad weather.
1: It's going to be rainy.
0: Yeah, that's not a big deal. Utah can play in weather. And
1: 92% humidity.
0: Okay. Oof.
1: It's going to be in the 60s.
0: Okay.
1: But rain.
0: Not brutal.
1: No, Utah runs the ball. Why would that be an advantage for Iowa? I mean, I guess they have some gadgety run plays that might be disrupted.
0: Oh, I don't think it's an advantage for Iowa State's offense. It's an advantage for their defense if Utah is going to have to run the ball and they know that's what's coming. I mean, not that I think Dampier is some elite passer or Bird Ficklin's out there making elite throws by any means, but the fact that you do have to kind of prepare for it with Braden Pagan or the deeper room of receivers now that Utah has, I do think that's an advantage. If you know they're going to have to run the ball if it's very rainy, that'll help Iowa State. But also, Utah knows that's what's coming. Utah doesn't have to prepare for the pass either. So Utah's defense should look fine here. I'm not sure this is a game where Utah's given up more than 20 points. I would be very surprised if that was the case.
1: Oh, yeah. I totally agree with that. I mean, looking through the numbers for sure. Hold on. I'm looking. Let's see here. What is this? Oof, Iowa State, 124th in the country, Ben, in passing offense.
0: Yeah, they're brutal. They can't throw the ball.
1: Yeah, I would
0: say. Where does Arkansas rank, by the way?
1: Shoot, I just got rid of it. Hang on one second.
0: Because I bet you Arkansas is better, but I bet you they're not that much better. But they have had a couple of explosive plays. I honestly would be surprised if, I mean, I don't know what they did against Southeastern Missouri, but I would be surprised if they had a passing play over 30 yards.
1: Passing offense, Arkansas higher than you would have thought.
0: Okay, what is it?
1: 45th.
0: 45th, okay.
1: Yeah.
0: All right.
1: So well,
0: they beat up on Southern Alabama or Northern Alabama or whatever it was. North Alabama, I think. So, okay.
1: Well, apparently threw for some yards. Arkansas lost to Georgia last week. 45-17.
0: Yes, they did.
1: Yeah, Arkansas might not win a whole lot.
0: I don't think they're going to win another game this year.
1: Ofer the SEC.
0: Here's the hard part for Iowa State. Even if they maybe talent-wise aren't the worst team in the Big 12, maybe they are. I don't think they are. They play Utah, West Virginia, who I think West Virginia is good. I'm with you. At BYU, brutal. Bye week. At Arizona. Home against Oklahoma State. I don't think they're winning any of those games. Uh-uh. And then they've checked out on the season, and that's unfortunate because they do close the season with some winnable games at Baylor, home against Cincinnati, at Central Florida, home against Kansas State. I don't know if they're beating Kansas State because I think Kansas State's going to be able to move the ball. I don't know if I believe in Cincinnati after really struggling with Miami of Ohio, and I guess Central Florida, we'll have to see if they have their quarterback back. That might be a 4 or 5 win team, but probably not a fun game. In fact, it's probably not bad for the Utes that they have a bye week next week after this. Rest up a little bit.
1: First road test.
0: Yeah, no, it's great.
1: Are you going to bake a cake for Monday? A congratulatory cake?
0: Or a shame on you.
1: Why?
0: If they lose?
1: Yeah, well, I'm saying you're going to congratulate Morgan on his first road win. That's all.
0: Or Jimmy Rogers on his first Big 12 win. Is this his first year here? Yeah, obviously Matt Campbell just left. Sure.
1: He took the Penn State job.
0: One or the other.
1: All right. We've got top 3 stories of the day. KSLSports.com coming up next. We'll obviously be heavy on the college football. We've got our buddy Steve Bartle going to join the show at the top of the 3 o'clock hour to talk Utes. Of course, covers the Utes for KSLSports.com. And then CBS Sports' John Talty is going to join us at the top of the 4 o'clock hour. And we've got What You Got Wednesday at 4:30. It's the Jake and Ben Show. 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
1: 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Here's BYU head coach Kalani Sitake talking about making the best out of the early season bye.
15: Well, we don't get to choose when the bye happens for us. I don't get to organize the schedule. If you ask coaches, they'd rather have it later, like more towards the middle of the schedule. But we looked at the schedule, we applied what we're going to do daily and weekly. So we're right in the middle of it. And the numbers and everything that we see from our guys, it's actually we're going to take advantage of it. We're making it a competitive advantage for us.
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0: 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All right, Christian, where do you want to start today?
1: Number one, professional football is coming back to Utah. The UFL today announced that Utah is getting a team in 2028. They're going to be playing at America First Field in Sandy.
2: Well, I'm not moving on from the Utah or the Salt Lake Stallions yet, so good luck with that.
0: They're doing
2: good luck wrestling away my fandom.
0: They're doing this in partnership with the Millers, right? The Millers are not owning the franchise, but the Millers are involved, meaning I would imagine getting compensated for logistics?
2: Probably. Offering some backing of some kind.
0: But it's not ownership. The league owns all its teams. So it's one of those centralized things. It's actually Major League Soccer is run somewhat similar, although there's obviously private ownership in the franchises.
2: According to theufl.com, the 2028 UFL Utah team will kick off in downtown Sandy at America First Football Field, set against the stunning Wasatch Mountains, home to Real Salt Lake FC. So, yes, that's where we will be seeing them play, assuming this does come to fruition. About a year and a half from now.
0: Ben, I've seen so many of these come through town that it's tough for me to get all that interested. I've got to be honest.
2: It's a ways out still. The fact that this, they've played two seasons? Well, they merged with the XFL. So there was the USFL and the XFL, and they were trying to compete to create a league, and then they combined in 2023 to become the UFL. So there is some momentum, at least a little bit, of like these teams do play. It does seem to get some generally okay players, college guys, guys who get cut from NFL rosters that find a chance to stay alive and play. They are smart, I should say. They do not try to compete with the NFL season. They play in the spring. So there are some advantages they have there. And there seems to be some belief that a thirst or hunger for football can be productive. But what? There are six teams? There's not that many teams. Eight teams, and there'll be 10 by 2028.
0: A lot of times I have an issue with how much, like, they pay the players so little in these leagues, and players still are putting their health and all these things on the line. The average UFL player makes $64,000. 10 games, it's about, obviously, $6,400 per game. Compare that to an NFL quarterback.
2: Oh, I mean,
0: their per game check, but
2: yeah, practice squad guys make way more.
0: That is better than the old than the Arena Football League in its later days.
2: Uh-huh.
0: The original AFL actually paid their guys pretty well. The later edition, it was obscene. I mean, it was I knew a guy who was part of the training staff over there, and he's like, I honestly feel bad because I am making more than the players are. It's like, okay, all right. But yeah, you know what? There's a football culture here that professional leagues have been trying to tap into basically since my career started, and there hasn't been a successful one yet. We'll see if this is it. I don't know. I kind of doubt it. We'll see if the league makes it.
2: Utah, Colorado, Oklahoma, Texas, I think that's Iowa. Man, I don't know all these states without the names on them. Virginia, Rhode Island, maybe it's not even Virginia, have teams.
0: Pawtucket, Rhode Island.
2: Colorado, Ohio, Texas, D.C., Kentucky, Florida, yes, Rhode Island and Missouri are the teams that will exist by 2028. I really failed that test, the geography test. That was not great.
0: I should look. But I think that's the stadium Kawhi built.
2: Okay.
0: If you remember back to that story, that he got secret ownership in a Rhode Island soccer team that got a stadium built. I think they're playing in that stadium.
2: Well, good for Kawhi. Hopefully, he gets some money on the side.
0: Yeah, I don't know.
2: You're rooting for him.
0: I don't know.
2: And here's the bad sign: since 2022 alone. Teams in Alabama, Texas, Michigan, Tennessee, and another one in San Antonio have already folded.
0: Or moved, right? In fact, two of the They announced four new locations for UFL teams today, right? And two of them are franchises that are moving.
2: Okay.
0: And then two are new.
2: I don't. Yeah, that's not what these teams are. All of these teams folded in 2025.
0: So we'll see how it goes.
2: I'm not trying to be a downer. I root for success. I just, yes, I saw the Salt Lake Stallions. We've seen the Indoor Football League, whatever the other one was, where they were letting the fans choose the plays.
0: Oh, it's that one
2: so
0: was
2: many of these fly by night.
0: That one was the
2: the worst of the group.
0: The worst of the group was by that far. One. We're gonna let people call plays.
2: The Screaming Eagles.
0: Pick the name.
2: Wasn't that who it was?
0: Yeah, because they said that they were going to crowdsource the name, and like I think wasn't it Stormin' Mormons won, and they rigged it.
2: We can't do that.
0: We can't. So they did the Screaming Eagles, and they tried to sign a controversial player. Remember that? We're gonna. Who was it? It was somebody with a domestic abuse charge, and they said we'll sign this guy if the crowd goes for it. We're going to crowdsource whether or not to sign a controversial player. Wow.
2: Aaron Hernandez. I don't think it was.
0: No,
2: Aaron.
0: It was not. Aaron Hernandez. There was,
2: if he ever gets out, we got his rights.
0: I'm trying to remember. There was, when I first started, so we're talking like 02, 03, there was an indoor team that played at the Maverick Center, then called the East Center. And I can't remember what the name of the team was, but I do know that their mascot was a wizard. So I remember, I went to a game.
2: Oh, really?
0: And there was a wizard mascot. Yeah, it was fresh in the in the sports biz, and free tickets to those things are not hard to come by. It was like,
2: no, they're not.
0: Like, I'll take free tickets, sure.
2: Well, we'll see if it's warm enough in the spring at an outdoor stadium. It's notoriously a little cold already.
1: The Great Eights, perhaps?
0: I don't think so.
2: What does that have to do with wizards?
1: I don't know, that's just Google AI.
2: Okay.
0: No, it was not that. But anyway, we'll see if this makes it. Good luck to him.
2: Good luck to him.
0: We'll see how
2: I'm not rooting against anybody. I have a healthy skepticism. Or an unhealthy one.
0: Next.
1: Number two, you guys talked about it to open the show yesterday. Giants quarterback Jackson Dart will indeed have season-ending knee surgery.
2: Bummer. Had a pretty good rookie season, had a very good first game, and then barely survived in this week, too.
0: And got hurt last year, right?
2: Did he get hurt last year also?
1: Like 1,000 concussions.
0: Yeah.
2: He plays a little bit like Scatabo does as well. He is I'll run into a linebacker.
0: That wasn't how he got
2: that
0: hurt.
2: That was not how
0: time.
2: He got hurt here, but that explains the concussions last year. He's not afraid to lower his head or lower his shoulder.
0: No.
2: And go into somebody.
0: Apparently he tried to get back into the game after getting hurt.
2: It's just not how you can play. You really can't play that way.
0: Well, that wasn't the problem here. They needed to block better for him in this circumstance. That could have happened any quarter.
2: But if this is his style, and again, I know that's not how he got hurt. The truth is, you can get hurt this way.
0: Uh-huh.
2: So you have to minimize the ways you get hurt elsewhere. And I don't know if he's going to be willing to do that enough.
0: Yeah, we
2: needs to learn.
0: We always hear that about players. And I gotcha. But I remember Gordon Monson wrote a whole column about how Alex Smith, when he was at Utah, needed to run less so he didn't get hurt. And guess what? He didn't get hurt at all the whole season. He ran plenty. You could look up his rushing yards. Uh-huh. He didn't get hurt. It was fine.
2: Yeah, Cam Rising was just fine. Oh, wait, no. No, Cam was hurt all the time. Yeah, you just got to be careful. I mean, yeah, it can be fluke injuries, but you do have to be careful how much you're going to put your body on the line. The numbers eventually, I think, will add up.
0: Four quarterbacks. But we never talk that way about running backs.
2: It's your job to be a hammer, unfortunately. And you're not as important as the quarterback.
0: Yeah, I suppose. But, I don't know, we spend a lot of time patty-caking quarterbacks. You know what I mean? Like, are you okay? No, I always say this, Ben, is if you try to get a quarterback to not play his game, is that quarterback going to be as effective?
2: Correct.
0: And that has to come into the calculus.
2: Unless they really evolve. Now, we've seen Tyler Huntley evolve. He became a much better passer, ran less, and he got him to the NFL.
0: Right.
2: In all honesty. So that is where he can, I mean, Jackson Dart's already in the NFL, but yeah, that's a similar evolution. He's got to show again. That's not how he got hurt on Sunday, but this is was it Monday? It's Monday night. That's the evolution he has to show.
0: But it is funny that he came out back onto the sidelines and there was rumors that he was going to try and play. And that came one day following Caleb Williams getting carted off for a light hamstring injury.
2: Yeah.
0: tears in his eyes. I still can't get over that. Are the memes still all over the place?
2: There's been some pushback on the memes now.
0: Has there? Why?
2: Everyone else, a lot of people now, probably people from the city of Chicago, have come out and found other players with similar injuries also in significant pain and saying, see, look, this player was hurt or this player was hurt.
0: Well, we should be lining up to clown them too.
2: Let's
0: where what are the names? Who else? Paul Pierce.
2: There was a hockey player.
0: Got wheeled out for crap in his pants.
2: But then there's also people who... also, people who brought up Steph Curry having the same injury and still running and playing three more plays on a basketball court, including making a shot. So,
0: Kobe Bryant shot a free throw with a torn Achilles.
2: Yes, he did.
1: Remember when the NBA almost shut down because LeBron had heat cramps?
0: I do. LeBron, though, it falls directly into the Caleb Williams camp, in all honesty, where LeBron is such a drama queen when it comes to injuries that he'll just lay there and roll around on the ground for 10 minutes. LeBron falls into the same camp for sure as Caleb Williams. I do think that LeBron has a little bit better of an excuse because the only way to stop LeBron is to foul LeBron, and he feels that he doesn't get a great whistle because the refs just let everybody foul him because he's LeBron. I don't know if that's true, but that's how he justifies it.
2: Good news for everybody, more Jameis Winston in New York. He's the backup.
0: Well, until they sign Steve Young. Isn't that what the everybody's suggesting? They sign all these geezer quarterbacks?
2: Probably.
0: Bring Joe Montana.
2: Well, you can't just have Jameis. I mean, that team couldn't play at all on Monday night after Jackson Dart went out. Jameis was not good.
0: Dan Marino's still above
2: ground,
0: right?
2: Can Dan still play? He's still alive, yeah.
0: Well, he's every bit of capable of play as some of the other names that RG3 brought up
2: yesterday.
0: Unfortunately,
2: including maybe Jameis Winston.
0: Who would you rather have today as your starting NFL quarterback? Dan Marino or Ryan Tannehill? Dan didn't have to run much. Remember, he just kind of stood there and threw it.
2: Yeah, just absurd arm talent.
0: Yeah.
1: He's sharp, too.
2: Yeah,
1: he's really sharp.
2: Yeah. Probably still get the ball
0: out. You'd take Dan Marino over Ryan Tannehill, right?
1: I think so. Real vet leadership in the locker room.
0: Would you take John Elway or Ryan Tannehill?
1: I think Elway's had some health issues.
2: Yeah, can John walk? I don't know if John can walk.
1: That one's debatable at least.
0: That one's trickier? Okay. I thought that'd be more of a home run for you, the Bronco fan.
2: Give me Jake Plummer. Jake Plummer out of retirement.
0: You know what? I bet he's been living his best life.
2: He just does mushrooms all the time, right? Isn't that his thing?
1: Yeah.
2: He's like a hippie. He doesn't wear shoes and he does mushrooms constantly. Maybe he's better than Jameis.
0: Mushrooms aren't that taxing on the physical body. He's probably fresh.
2: I don't know. Not my thing. Wouldn't know. I'm a sauteed mushrooms type of guy.
0: Portobello?
2: Yeah, sure. Whatever. Yeah.
0: All right. It'll be curious to see where the Giants go with it.
2: Well, they need somebody.
0: Big Ben?
2: Sure. It's too bad Aaron Rodgers didn't retire. They could bring Aaron Rodgers in.
0: Oh, yeah. Oh, how about, I've got the answer. Smokin' Jay.
2: Okay.
0: Smokin' Jay Cutler. He'd come back, right?
2: Harbaugh doesn't really have great relationships with quarterbacks.
0: John
2: that
0: Harbaugh?
2: That are out of the league.
1: Your guy Florio put out that Harbaugh talked to Colin Kaepernick in 2017, so maybe he'd still be interested.
2: Nine years later.
0: 2017, eh?
1: Yeah.
2: I think Marino was still playing at that point.
0: It's a while ago.
2: Yeah.
0: It's a while ago. It is funny.
2: Good trade for Tyler Huntley. That is somebody Harbaugh knows and trusts. Keeps bringing him back.
0: I think that had more to do with Lamar than it did Tyler.
2: Maybe. Yeah, maybe.
0: Because of the offense that they kind of had to run with Lamar. You know, Lamar is, or Tyler Huntley should just be Lamar, continue to be Lamar's stunt double. That's how we should think about it. Wherever Lamar goes, Tyler Huntley should follow. It's a good life.
2: Yeah.
0: As a backup quarterback, yeah, sign me up.
2: Tyler's been in the league for a long time.
0: That's what I'm saying.
2: Yeah.
0: Dude, everybody kind of around here would clown Ty Detmer for not being a,
2: star
0: all-pro NFL quarterback. And doesn't he still own the record for most interceptions in a game, I think? But the dude was a backup quarterback in the NFL for like 15 years.
2: Mm-hmm.
0: That's a good gig. That is a good gig.
2: Huntley's been in the league for 6 years now. It's crazy.
0: Good for him.
2: Pro bowler, if you remember, that third season.
0: Wow, it's amazing how the standards of making the Pro Bowl...
2: Well, they got rid of the Pro Bowl for that reason. Pro Bowl's gone now.
0: They should never have moved it from Hawaii.
2: Yeah.
0: Because at the very least, it was a vacation for the players.
2: Something to do.
0: Yeah. What's next?
1: Number three, the Utah Mammoth won their preseason game last night over the Kings, 6-3. Daniil Boot, the youngster, 2 points, one goal, one assist.
2: Good sign for him. He needs to show some production. He's big, which could be very helpful. This Mammoth team needs some size. So him getting out there actually made a great pass to Anders Lee, I think, for his Anders Lee's first goal, and then he scored another empty netter. So Lee, as a newcomer, also put in two goals. And then TJ Ginla scored the final goal of the shootout, and they were just kind of doing a fun shootout just for the fans and practicing their lines. But
0: I should look this up instead of asking, but how many games did Boot play with the club last year?
2: Man, I bet it was less than five.
0: It wasn't many, right?
2: Yeah.
0: I'm really curious to see which young guys get how much time up with the main club and how much that actually changes.
2: Tej looked a little timid playing out there. He looked a little rookie trying to make the right play. He looked a little bit robotic and just maybe not as comfortable as he will be with more time. But then maybe he needs to go play in Tucson for a little while to get there. Boot played 29 games last year, apparently. More than I thought.
0: So how much, how much will he stay up with this club? Will it be the whole year? And which young guys do spend more time in Tucson?
2: Yeah, we've talked a lot about
0: at the Best Western and riding the bus.
2: We've talked a lot about Tej and Caleb Denoye. Maybe Daniil Boot steps up and takes that spot, having been around longer and a little more prepared.
0: Well, and if it's toughness they need, and that's what he's bringing, or
2: he's
0: size.
2: Big. He's really 6'5", 210 pounds. He's a big dude. And neither Caleb nor Tej is particularly huge. So, yeah, if they could use more physicality, that could certainly help.
0: Bartle will be with us at the top of the 3 o'clock hour. Stay tuned. It's the Jake and Ben Show, 97.5 EKSL Sports Zone.
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0: It's a 50 update here on Jake and Ben. Here is Nate Ritchie talking about the team's improved tackling.
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0: It's Jake and Ben, 97.5, the KSL Sports Zone. Well, if it's not well fitted, Christian, what's the point? Yeah, what's the point of any of it?
1: Talking about masks, by the way.
0: Oh, there's just a story about mask mandates at a bar in Massachusetts. Uh-huh. I thought I rewound the clock to 2021.
1: Mm-hmm.
0: But no, that is that is an interesting story that's out there. Did you know that Steph Curry has an eye condition?
1: I did not.
0: A deteriorating eye condition. Oh. Yeah. And yeah, he's talking about how he's the best shooter ever without necessarily being able to see all that well.
2: And where is his glasses? He can't see without his glasses.
0: He even said my memoir should be called The Whole Time I Couldn't See.
1: You have a theory about some players in the league who have a wandering eye and their inability to shoot straight.
0: Uh-huh.
1: Apparently, it's been a benefit for the greatest shooter of all time.
0: For Steph, I guess so.
1: Yeah.
0: Man, I wish there truly is a gift, like a natural gift of touch.
1: Yeah, no kidding.
0: I was trying to talk to my 9-year-old about my golf game the other day because she asked me if I was a good putter. And I said, no.
1: Mm-hmm.
0: And she said, what are you good at? And I said, I'm only good at one thing, and that's hitting it as hard as I can. If it requires any touch at all, I totally suck. I was an okay shooter when I grew up playing basketball, but I was never great because you have to have that touch, uh-huh, that feel of just how hard you have to push it to have it land softly on the rim. And nobody has a softer shot than Steph Curry. It's pretty amazing. I mean, but it's all that natural feel and then combined with practice and repetition. But not a shock to me that Steph is a good golfer.
1: I used to golf with Tom Hackett, 2-time Ray Guy Award winner, no big deal. I had to do it for work, though, actually. And he obviously was a great punter. Now, punting is a real feel thing,
0: uh-huh,
1: right? You are laying a ball down in a spot, hoping it doesn't keep flying through the back of the end
0: zone. Ton of touch.
1: Uh-huh. Very good golfer. Like, picked it up right away, got into it, and suddenly could golf quickly. Will Hardy, the Jazz head coach, just had his Show Love Foundation. It's his ALS, his father. He lost his father to ALS a few years ago. Fundraiser. The best Jazz players, I believe, there that are golfers are Sfi Mikhailiuk. No surprise there at all. And then, the two-way player who they signed last season. I kind of never think of
3: which name. One?
1: I know. Yeah, all the two-way players.
3: That really narrows it down.
1: No, who's on the roster again this year. I've got it. Sorry. Blake Hinson.
0: Uh-huh.
1: Well, Blake Hinson shot 45% from three last year. And Svi's a 40% three-point shooter. Like, yeah, touch guys, shooters, apparently have something with golf to go along with Steph. So I think your theory is 100% on. There is a natural touch that some people have.
0: Quarterbacks, we once asked Mike Leach, when he would come on occasionally, what he would rather have in a quarterback. Accuracy or an incredible arm strength? And he said, accuracy 100 out of 100 times. Quarterbacks, think Tom Brady never had the strongest arm in the league. Now, to do it at the NFL level, you obviously have to be able to
1: hit certain levels
0: to make the throws. Yeah. I'm not saying that Tom was some noodle arm out there, but he never had the strongest arm in the league. But, I mean, just incredible touch.
1: Well, Jamarcus Russell has maybe the strongest arm in NFL history. No touch.
0: None whatsoever.
1: I bet you Travis Wilson could throw the ball a country mile. Just fastballs down the middle.
0: I don't know about that. He had such a bad mechanics.
1: He had a weird whole thing.
0: Yeah.
1: I bet he's pretty strong.
0: I bet you Jay Crowder is the world's worst golfer. I bet he's terrible.
1: Hacking at it.
0: Just hacking. Because he had maybe the least amount of touch in an NBA player I've ever seen. Do you remember Jazz great, the Mike Brown Bear?
1: Uh-huh.
0: Remember, the frozen rope was what Hot Rod used to call it when he shot free throws? Just rifled that thing straight at the front of the rim.
1: But I bet you, Ray Allen, hell of a golfer.
0: Bet he's a great golfer. Absolutely.
1: Yeah.
0: I mean, I bet you the hockey players, honestly, hockey players are kind of notoriously great golfers. I bet you have to have so much touch to get that puck to go where you want it to go. You know what I mean?
1: Mm-hmm. Like, apparently Schmaltzy, by the way, is like a hell of a golfer.
0: Yeah, right. Yeah. Doesn't surprise me.
1: Yeah.
0: But the dude who winds up and hits the slap shot the hardest, like, what's his name?
1: Dylan Guther might not be a great golfer.
0: But I was thinking of the Mighty Ducks guy. What was his name? Fulton?
1: Yeah.
0: Yeah. That's not necessarily the best score, you know. Yeah, that's me. You.
1: Yeah, you could drive the green. Once it gets there, you're in trouble.
0: Yeah. Hey, why don't you hit about a...
1: It's literally the entire plot line of Happy Gilmore.
0: Why don't you hit about a 60% wedge here? Oh, man, this is going to be be a disaster.
1: I can't dial that in.
0: You know, because I can't do that, I went, nobody cares about this, but I went with a super lofty wedge, whatever, a 60 degree. So it was be like, okay, well, I can hit this as hard as I want, and it's still not going to go anywhere. I blade that club every time, and that ball sails. Just goes 300 yards. Doesn't accomplish what I'm looking to do.
1: Every time.
0: In the slightest. But yeah, touch is the thing.
1: Big time.
0: Taysom Hill would have been an NFL quarterback if he had touch.
1: Yeah.
0: Not that he wasn't an NFL quarterback, I guess, but you know what I'm saying.
1: Not a passer.
0: He would have been a starting NFL quarterback if he had a little bit of touch.
1: Well, that's why Cam Rising was successful. Cam didn't have a huge, strong arm.
0: Oh, he did not.
1: But he had pretty good touch.
0: BYU, it's not even Tuesday. Here's my hot take for you. BYU would have beat Notre Dame the year Notre Dame went to the national championship game if Taysom Hill had any touch.
1: Yeah, that's totally fair.
0: Rifled that sucker. Didn't he? He overthrew Cody Hoffman, I think, if memory serves.
1: He overthrew a lot of guys, but in that game specifically, I'd believe it.
0: Because they were right there with the Irish and Manti Te'o and his fake girlfriend and didn't have the touch on the pass.
1: Yeah.
0: We'll have more coming up next. Steve Bartle is going to join us. 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

0: 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We're going to talk to Steve Bartle coming up here momentarily. He covers the Utes for KSLSports.com, and he's kind enough to join us each and every Wednesday. So stay tuned for all you Bartle maniacs out there who are eager to hear from Steve.
1: Bartle maniacs.
0: I don't know. Bartleax?
1: Okay.
0: Bartolinians?
1: Yeah, what's the word? What's the word we're looking for here?
0: What would be a good nickname for Steve's loyal followers?
1: Bartle Band-Aids?
0: You went the groupie
2: and the groupie? Bartleists.
0: Bartleists?
1: Bartleists. Yeah. Okay. Yeah. We'll work on it. We'll workshop it. I'll come back with some next Wednesday.
0: Okay. All right, good. Because he does have a lot of them. They should get a name, don't you think? Lindsey Vonn's got a new boyfriend, Ben.
1: Oh, good.
0: Noted selfish athlete Lindsey Vonn.
1: Oh, I thought you were going to say we knew who the guy was.
0: Oh, I don't know. I don't know who this bozo is. Just some guy.
1: Bartle Bozos?
0: Oh, the Bartle Bozos. That's not so bad. Oh, he's also a ski racer. I'm still mad at her for skiing, even though she was, like, incredibly hurt. And somebody else could have had that.
1: Could have had that spot.
0: Could have had that spot.
1: And she blew her legs up.
0: And then it got worse for her. Yeah. Rough. But anyway, congratulations to her and her new relationship. That's nice.
1: It's rooting for her. Maybe you get over Tiger, you've done well.
0: Yeah, well, you know, she's got to do something else because she can't compete in the next Olympics, I don't think.
1: She'll try.
0: She'll give it a try.
1: She'll take someone else's spot.
0: All right, we'll talk to Steve here in a moment. We've got What You Got Wednesday coming up at 4:30, and then CBS Sports' John Talty is going to join us. He's going to be back on the show coming up to the top of the 4 o'clock hour, so we can talk to him about what's going on, his thoughts on the local teams, and also what's going on nationally and around the Big 12. As Ben, we finally have more conference games to talk about. Not everybody's playing conference games this weekend. But we do have mostly conference games to talk about, which of course will be nice.
1: The season just gets so much better at this point.
0: Like Colorado and Belor, for instance. Deion cut some players, and we'll see if that that motivation lands with the rest of them.
1: This will make Ben Bounces Around the Big 12 a better segment.
0: Yeah, better matchups.
1: A little more concise.
0: What did you make?
1: Fewer games.
0: We can play the sound a little bit later on, but what did you make of Deion releasing players yesterday?
1: Desperate. But you lose to Northwestern that badly, you have to be desperate.
0: Let's get to Bartle. Go ahead, Christian.
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0: Hello, Steve. How are you?
4: Doing good, fellas. How we doing?
1: Doing terrific. Utah put up an impressive performance against Utah State. Blanked them. What did you make of the shutout? It had to be somewhat due to Utah State's inability to really put together an offensive line really this season, but also an impressive performance from the Utes.
4: Yeah, I think in the end, obviously, that game ended in the same sort of margin that everybody sort of anticipated. It was going to be, you know, something pretty comfortable. 33 points is what it ended up being, and you know, I think that game was interesting because, you know, first and foremost, Harrison Taggart, seeing him go down, it's just something where coming back from that, the game never had the same sort of, I don't know, feel to it, intensity to it. There was just a different level of play, I guess, in a way, a different feeling around it, a different vibe, and, you know,

0: you know, in the second half, it just felt like the offense wasn't nearly as aggressive in looking for those opportunities. And I think that's valuable because, you know, Utah went to the run a little bit more in the second half, relied on that, tried to get some things going. Utah State, you know, just the week before went up to Seattle and, you know, nearly pulled off an upset in Montlake against the Huskies, a top 25 program, limiting them to just over 100 yards rushing on the ground. That was a defense that schematically and with the aggression that Mendenhall likes to operate with on the defense side of the ball, presented some important tests for Utah on the offensive line, some things that they can learn from. Ultimately, Daniel Bray was able to break loose on a 60-plus yard touchdown run, and that's that was the big play in the second half. But, you know, I think Utah learned some things about how to operate against that sort of aggression and that sort of scheme, and that's going to be really beneficial for them as they now turn the page to Iowa State this week.
1: Steve, this was not the most daunting of non-conferences for the University of Utah, so sometimes it's tough to, you know, tell what we've learned or haven't learned. But what question marks still remain about this team in your mind?
0: Yeah, ultimately, you know, Idaho, Arkansas, Utah State weren't necessarily the challenges that they could have been, right? Pretty obvious in that sense. But I think what Utah did a good job of was not necessarily playing down to that level of competition. They maintained a very high standard with still plenty, a lot of things to clean up and to fix and address. And I think that's really encouraging. This wasn't Utah firing in all cylinders, you know, against just bad teams. This wasn't Utah running up the score in the second half on bad teams. This was Utah scoring 86 of their 142 points on the season in the first half, limiting those teams to just 10 points. I think we've learned, you know, a decent amount. Now, with Arkansas and Utah State, those teams presented tests for Utah where they were most vulnerable. And I think they learned some things about themselves that are still somewhat question marks. But I think Utah fans and Utah's going into conference play feeling better about what they have along the offensive and defensive lines. You know, the big question mark against Arkansas was, you know, would this defensive line be able to hold up against an SEC level offensive line, right? They're big bodies, they're athletic. How would a Jire Moe, who's 6 foot, and maybe he's getting an inch there, maybe he's more 5'11", how would he be able to compete against an SEC-level offensive line? He was the most disruptive player in that game, right? I think that's something that we learned. Utah State, again, schematically and with the aggression that they play with, how would the Utah offensive line be able to handle some of the more exotic looks and the slants and the different things that Utah State likes to do? Those are challenges mentally that an offensive line, you know, have to learn from and go through and experience. And, you know, it wasn't necessarily the prettiest performance, but I think they learned a lot. And I think they did enough to get it done against the Aggies, obviously. But, you know, still a lot to sort of validate. And with the schedule setting up the way that it does with Iowa State this week and then Kansas the week, the next game, you know, this is, you know, Iowa State has played well against programs that they are clearly much better than. They took Iowa to, you know, nearly got the upset in their rivalry game a couple weeks ago. This is going to be a pretty important test for this group, and I think it's going to validate a little bit more of what this Utah football team actually is.
2: Yeah, Iowa State's pretty tough. They don't give up a lot defensively. This is going to be a different look than Utah's faced with, you know, Arkansas and Utah State and what they were able to offer. What do you expect from this Iowa State team, and how do you think maybe Utah's offense can find some success where few teams have?
0: Yeah, you know, Iowa State going from Matt Campbell to Jimmy Rogers has brought in a different defensive scheme, a different philosophy, and, you know, where Iowa State before liked to disguise things and play more to coverage and generating takeovers, being sound up front, you know, they weren't necessarily super aggressive getting into the backfield, getting pressure on quarterbacks. They liked to

0: lean more on their defensive secondary making plays and linebackers making plays, and just being stout up front. This defense is a little bit more aggressive up front. They're trying to get to the backfield. They're trying to generate sacks. They're trying to do that and force you to speed up and make mistakes. So that's going to be an important element for this Utah offensive line to handle. And so far, what we've seen from that group is they're really adept at handling the pass rushers and being sound in pass protection. Now, what does that look like on the road? That's going to be a big question mark. How do they handle, you know, a different atmosphere, the crowd booing against you, and all of that? It's going to be an interesting challenge. You know, defensively, I think this is a matchup where there are still questions at quarterback for the Cyclones with Jalen Rayner taking over. You know, he hasn't necessarily performed up to expectations so far this season, according to people out there, you know, in Ames. But he's still a dynamic quarterback. He's still a dual threat quarterback that can hurt you with his arms and legs. They had a running back, Aiden Flora, go for over 200 yards. He was really dynamic last week. They're going to come into this game feeling good about what they're doing on the ground. That's going to be a big test for Utah, is, you know, continuing to be stout against the run and preventing those big explosives, which they've done a great job of so far this season.
1: What did you make of the video of Steve Smith talking to Tony Finau? We played the audio yesterday on the show, but yeah. Saying, wow, you've Utah finally has a coach who wants to win, is what Steve said. What'd you think?
0: Instant reaction. I saw it and immediately was like, oh man, we got to write something about this. We got to get social clips up. We got to really, you know, lean into it. But it was interesting. I think I came away from it feeling like wide receivers and Kyle Whittingham have a different definition of what wanting to win means and all that. I thought Tony's reaction to that comment was perfect, where he's just like, I don't know. Like, he definitely wants to score more points. Yeah. You know, but it was refreshing to kind of, I shouldn't say refreshing. It was, you know, it was kind of eye opening to see that sort of talk about, you know, Utah football. There's obviously excitement about the program and what they're doing offensively, but to see Steve Smith say that, you know, I didn't necessarily think that there was any friction between Steve Smith and Kyle Whittingham and how that relationship was. I didn't think anything of that before, but maybe there was some friction there. I don't know, but clearly, you know, Morgan Scalley playing to the tune of a dynamic receiver, former wide receiver in the NFL and at Utah.
2: We've talked about this a little bit, but yes, Utah's willingness or ability to score 35, 45, 50 points in games now. How do you think that can pay dividends down the line for specifically Morgan Scalley and his ability to continue to maybe have more versatile teams on both sides of the ball than they used to?
0: Yeah, you need to be dynamic. You can't just have a dominant run game. You have to be dynamic through the air. You have to be able to be multiple. And Utah last year, that was the missing element, was they just weren't dynamic enough in the passing game deep down the field. They weren't able to preserve space for the run game to be even more dangerous, as dangerous as it was last year. I think they finished 1,000 yards out in front of anybody else in the Big 12, but they just missed that explosive element to change and build momentum. And I think that's been a thing that Utah has utilized, obviously, through the first three games, is they've been able to generate some explosives pretty consistently. And it's opened things up on the ground, and you just have to have that sort of multiplicity in your offense. And with the way that defensive schemes are designed now, you need wide receivers that can win in one-on-one situations. It's a must if you're going to win at a high level. And Braden Pagan has clearly provided Utah with that sort of wide receiver. And then you're seeing signs of other guys being capable of doing that type of thing, with Ricky Johnson making plays in one-on-one situations, Creed Whittemore making plays in those situations as well. And I think that's a really important element. And the benefit of that, obviously, is it makes you more dynamic in the here and now. It helps your ability to get wins in different forms, but also in terms of what it means recruiting. With recruiting, you know, quarterbacks are so important to your success. They're going to want to play in an offense that allows them to throw the ball deep down the field, that promotes that sort of offense and looks for opportunities for you to throw the ball down the field. You need a quarterback, and that's been something that Morgan has talked about since his introductory press conference, is the importance of the quarterback position, him wanting to get a quarterback drafted out of Utah, that being much more valuable and important to him than it was maybe previously. I think that's what we've seen so far with this offense. So in the here and now, it helps them become multiple and more dynamic and allows them to win in different ways. But then with the future, it helps them on the recruiting front draw in the type of talent that that can help you win those types of big games as well.
1: Bartle, this is obviously the first league game. How many wins do you expect Utah to get in league this year?
0: Yeah, I came into the season feeling like there was an 8-win floor. After the first three games, I feel like there's a 9-win floor overall. And so, you know, I think 6 wins is what you're looking at right now with Utah. And, you know, obviously we know, you look at the schedule, the two toughest games on the schedule are at home, and that's Houston and that's BYU. And those are going to be really important games. Those are going to be really valuable for Utah in, you know, obviously we know the value of the BYU game beyond what it means in the conference standings, but getting those wins are going to be just so important, because you've got Texas Tech, who was able to get by Houston, the only really challenging game on their schedule. You feel like they're going to be able to coast through the rest of their schedule. That's going to be really important to get that first one against Houston. And then with BYU, you know, we know what that game always comes down to, and that's going to be a valuable one as well. So right now, like, I feel pretty comfortable saying Utah's, now that they've got 3 on the board, you know, I feel like Utah's got a floor of 9 wins. Can they get to 10? Can they get to 11? That's going to be dependent upon, you know, the offensive line and defensive line continuing to develop and progress over the course of the season.
2: What surprised you about the Big 12 so far as we start to now? I know there's been a couple games played, but really start to get into conference play.
0: Yeah, obviously a lot more to learn about the league this weekend with conference play opening up. I've been surprised with Texas Tech, and you know, it certainly looks like they've leveled down from where they were last year. And you know, maybe that was to be expected, but you still sort of thought Tech, with the money that they invest in the transfer portal, with the class that they brought in there, that they would just be able to operate at a higher level than everybody else in the conference. But what we've seen so far through 3 games, you know, has changed how I view them. There's not that fear factor with them like there was at the end of the season. That defense isn't as dominant as it was last year. So that's one thing. I think Houston has gotten better. They're going to be a tougher team. Willie Fritz, this is what he does as a program builder. You know, there have been clearly good signs for programs that have been at the bottom the last couple of years, with Oklahoma State getting the upset win over Oregon last week, or 2 weeks ago. West Virginia now getting a top 25 win over Virginia. It seems like Rich Rod has his dynamic quarterback. Whenever he has somebody that can throw for a couple hundred and run for another 100, his offense usually is pretty dynamic, and that's what we saw with Michael Hawkins Jr. And then Cam Cook, who was considered one of the top backs coming into the league. He's looked the part so far through 3 games as well. And then, you know, some of the unsurprising things, Colorado falling on their face against Northwestern. You know, the Buffs are frauds and always have been. That's been their motto at the Utah Blockcast. Hey, you know, it's just, if you know, you know. It's a longstanding inside joke with our podcast listeners. But look, you know, beyond that, I think Kansas State, you know, we were We talked about them all offseason. I felt like they were going to be a team that would surprise us. And so far through three games, they've looked better than I think most anticipated. And then you look at their schedule and it sets up pretty nicely for them. So they're probably feeling good about what they've got there. And then, you know, the rest of the conference, I think, has gone about status quo in terms of our expectations coming into the year.
1: So, Steve, before you came on, we were talking about name for all your many, many followers, mm-hmm. you know, what your legions of fans should be called. I was thinking Bartolinians. What did you come up with, Ben?
2: Bartalians.
1: Bartalians. Let's see. Andrew on
2: Bartle-aids. Bartle Band-aids. Yeah.
1: Andrew on the Talk Snap says Bartle Heads. And then, I don't know, the Mandalorian or I don't know, whatever this was. Who says Bartlets? How about that? Or Bartlets? Bartlets. Bartlets. One of those. I kind of like, I don't know. What do you think?
0: What is it? The Mitchites? Is that what we call Mitch's followers? The Mitchites?
2: Mitchinites, yeah.
0: The Mitchinites? The Mitchinites and the Bartlites?
1: Yeah, I don't know.
0: Yeah, you know, I don't know.
2: I like Bartalians.
0: I've always, yeah, Bartalians is good. You know, I've done a poor job of leaning into the Blockhead. That was kind of our thing a couple years ago with the podcast, you know, the Utah Blockcast, Blockheads, and I've just sort of let that go. Maybe I should just rally the troops and lean more into the Blockhead notion.
1: What about this for Mitch? The Harpies.
2: No.
0: The Harpies.
1: The Harpies? No. No. Not feeling the Harpies? No. What?
2: We're one letter off from a disaster. We're not doing that.
3: Wait, what do you mean?
0: I'd like to buy a different vowel.
2: Yeah.
1: Steve, we do. We love your work. We'll talk to you next week. Thank you.
0: Oh, man. You guys are great. Appreciate you guys. Have a good one.
2: Thanks, Steve.
1: No, keep workshopping that.
2: Well, we got to go back to the drawing board.
1: All right. That's fair enough.
2: Certainly for Mitch.
1: We'll have more coming up next. 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
4: And now, a look at traffic from the KSL Traffic Center.
3: We have construction-related delays to kick off the afternoon drive, like northbound on Legacy Parkway. It's down to one lane between West Bountiful and Centerville. It's also slow for westbound drivers on the 201 highway approaching the 8000 West stop line, where it's down to a single lane as well. Want to remind you about our friends at UTA. We move your early mornings, your long days, your big plans. We move purpose. We move you. 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With your KSL traffic update, I'm Christian Esparza here on 97.5, the KSL Sports Zone.
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1: Your Cougars at 30 update. Here's Kalani Sitake on getting a lot of contributions from his freshmen this season.
2: Yeah, I think you can look at a lot of the freshmen that we have that play right away. And there's a bunch of freshmen in this class that are going to be on the field, and they start gaining more trust and more knowledge of the playbook. I mean, teams know about Legend now. So he's got freshman players of the week twice now. And so they're going to notice that. And A-Rod's a smart coach, and so is Fessy. And they'll figure some ways out. And we're going to need all of them to play. I mean, LJ's our running back, and you see us use different guys to get them ready because Sione went down. You know what I mean? So Journey, and you saw Devon come in and play and get some valuable reps.
1: Come visit Kenny J's Barbecue at the District in South Jordan. Mouthwatering ribs, savory brisket, and all your barbecue favorites. 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

0: NSL Sports Zone. Jake Scott, Ben Anderson. Ben, you and I were in Provo before the BYU-Arizona game. Mm-hmm. But we did not cover the BYU-Arizona game. I came home and watched it on television. Mm-hmm. I'm assuming you... Or you watched it later, because didn't you go to Bear Lake or something? Anyway, we both...
1: also played the next day.
0: My point is, we both watched the television broadcast of the BYU-Arizona game.
1: Yes.
0: Today, a clip from that game is going viral. And why has it taken this long for this to become headline news? Was everybody like us and just didn't catch it? Honestly, I watched the whole game.
1: Same.
0: And I did not catch this moment from RG3.
1: I'm with you. And to the point where I thought it was fake. Like somebody had re-recorded something or done some AI voice capturing it and replaying it at the end. And then I went back and I watched it on the recorded version today. And it's real. So I don't know. I don't know how this didn't spark a bigger conversation.
0: At what point during the game was it? Late in the fourth?
1: 4 minutes left in the fourth quarter.
2: And that's why I missed it. So Alex and I were doing the show from studio. Yeah. We're watching it in studio with no volume. So that's how I've missed this.
0: But apparently everybody missed it until today when I saw a Twitter account pick it up. I don't know if that's where it originated. But and now it's being written about all across media. This moment, RG3 talking about Bear Bachmeier and his family and how they interact, I guess. Here, let's play it.
3: That was so cool. I can tell Mom looks like she's taking notes there. We should ask Bear about that next time we get a BYU game. But he told us that at the dinners, you know, sometimes they just take their clothes off and they walk around naked. You make it at your dinners, Connor, with the family? Do I have to answer that? You don't have to answer that, because I don't think anybody listening right now really kind of does that.
4: America, it's up to your imagination.
3: But the Bachmeyers for...
0: So at dinner... The family dinner from the Bachmeyers, they just decide to strip down and eat naked.
1: There's obviously no way this is true.
0: I don't know that. Why are you saying there's no way that this is true?
1: How or where RG3 would have heard this. In fact,
0: he said Bear told him.
1: Hank Bachmeier, that's the dad, right, has gone on air or has gone on social media and is joking about it now, how it's not true, or at least... He retweeted a video that BYU sent out of Bear completing the deep throw to Legend Glasgow in the last game. And he said, I was just thinking about this throw at dinner the other night, making a joke about what people are talking about. I don't know who fed this to RG3. Maybe it was Bear joking with him. But RG3 unleashing this in the last 4 minutes of the game was really weird. And I hope for Bear's health it's not true.
0: Here, play it again and leave us up.
3: That was so cool. I can tell Mom looks like she's taking notes there. We should ask Bear about that next time we get a BYU game. But he told us that at the dinner.
0: He told us. You know, he told us. It came from Bear.
3: They just take their clothes off and they walk around naked. Are you naked at your dinner?
0: Listen.
3: Down there with the family?
1: He said naked too. The one thing, if it was like, oh, well, they're by the pool. Because he's a California kid, right? Well, maybe they will get down to their swimsuits and go and eat outside. That's not what he said. He said naked.
0: Why? Even if it were a joke, what? Why that? That you want to be embarrassed nationally? You and your entire family?
1: No, I don't know how that got out. This is going to be the big story, and for this to be kind of the biggest story for BYU this week that they don't play.
0: It's kind of funny.
1: It's funny, and it is going to be the thing everyone's waiting to ask Bear about. So this is a follow. There's going to be a follow-up.
0: Naked dinner.
1: Bear, what's the deal with naked dinner? Bear naked. Yeah, what's going on
0: Bear
1: here?
0: Naked dinner.
1: Yeah.
0: But okay, so I'm just going to operate under the assumption that it's true for a second. And, you know, hey, all families have their quirks, I suppose. But... if that was your family's quirk, why on earth would you tell it to a broadcaster? And then, you know what? I'm going to criticize RG3 here for a minute. You should know what is a useful nugget of information for television.
1: Well,
0: I'm not
1: they're
0: so
1: showing
0: sure.
1: his mom on camera while this is playing.
0: Yes,
1: they
0: you
1: are
0: should
1: cutting
0: not,
1: to her.
0: Don't talk about his naked mom during the broadcast.
1: Just don't talk about that period.
0: I don't think, you know, you can use a little editorial control of your own. You know, you can say, hey, that's a fun fact. Bear likes to sing.
1: Right.
0: That's maybe not so useful of a fact that his family eats dinner naked. I think he could have used that. You know what I mean? Use that judgment to maybe this isn't something that needs to be shared on national television. Family dinners at your house, Ben? Fully clothed?
1: Fully clothed. Always.
0: Christian?
2: Yeah.
1: Even the baby?
2: At least half. Half clothed, at least.
1: Half clothed. Christian takes his shirt off.
0: While he's eating only spaghetti, though.
1: Only the spaghetti.
0: Like a little kid.
1: Get it all over him.
0: Can't get it on his shirt.
1: Small mouth.
2: I use my hands.
1: Yeah.
0: It's terrible. I guess it could be a joke. I mean, it's a really bad joke. I told you I had a friend in high school that played volleyball at BYU, and ESPN came in to show one of their games, and they had him fill out a form that, you know, say things about you and what you're all about and what you do or whatever.
1: Right.
0: And he took the intro to Rushmore.
1: Mm-hmm.
0: If you've seen the movie Rushmore, Christian, I'm sure you're not aware of the movie Rushmore.
2: No.
0: It's about a quirky high school student who...
1: Jason Schwartzman.
0: ...is overly involved in school and is in all these clubs.
1: But hates all the kids.
0: Hates all the kids.
1: Thinks he's smarter than everybody
0: else. But he's the president of the Latin Club and the president of the Beekeeper Society and the... it's
1: drama
0: like
1: club,
0: a dozen clubs that he's the president of.
1: Yeah.
0: So my buddy just wrote all of those on the ESPN form. And it made it onto ESPN, where they're like, wow, this young man's extremely active.
1: Really into it.
0: Really involved in school. That's funny.
1: Yeah, that's funny.
0: But my family eats dinner naked together is funny.
1: I do think it's funny.
0: Not in the...
1: And if he's playing a joke on RG3, it's really funny. And it's even funnier if RG3 fell for it. If this
0: Except
1: is a joke.
0: Humiliating his family.
1: It is a little bit humiliating of the Bachmeyers.
0: You don't want your family to get blowback from the joke.
1: And there's two of them on the team.
0: But here's RG3 talking about his naked mom while his mom's
1: watching the game.
0: At
1: BYU.
0: Who watches the game on her phone, interestingly.
1: Oh, really? She sits sideline and...
0: And then watches on the phone.
1: Okay. Well, maybe that type of quirky behavior is indicative of how they run their lives.
0: What do you mean by that?
1: Well, if you're going to go to the game and watch the game on your phone, maybe you are strange enough to eat dinner nude in front of your family. Maybe everything they do is abnormal, atypical.
0: Okay, but this is a new one.
1: This is really out of left field. To the point, again, where I can't believe this didn't blow up. And yes, I watched the game.
0: I don't know how I missed it.
1: In fact, I pulled it up on where my recording ended, and it was after this moment. You know, the game was out of hand, and there's really no concern anymore. BYU up, 10 points? What did they end up winning by? They outscored them 14-0 in the second half, and they were down 17-14 in the first half. So it was over. I mean, it was almost an 11-point game, I think 28-17, if I remember the close. And BYU was in control, but I can't believe I had totally checked out that far. And again, this is a week and a half ago now.
0: Do you ever think about this, that in order to start that family tradition, one person has to come up with the idea? Can you imagine if you went home and Angie today said, hey, I've got an idea, everyone.
1: Concept.
0: How about nude family dinner? How would you react to that?
1: Get away from my children? Stay away from my kids?
0: Would you put your foot down?
1: Yes,
0: I
1: would.
0: We're not going to do that?
1: We're not doing that. I'm getting rid of the dinner table, in fact, so there's no place we can all eat together.
0: So either Bear's mom or dad had to at some point go, hey, everyone. Be very strange.
1: Yeah.
0: Let's try something fun and new today.
1: Sick of your usual dinners?
0: Let's spice it up.
1: Spice it up a little bit.
0: Spice it up.
1: Hank, you start. Tiger, you're next.
2: Mom, spaghetti for dinner again?
1: Again. This time it comes with a twist.
0: Do you think this is one of those things where RG3 heard what he wanted to hear? Like the bear said, my family loves meatloaf for dinner. And RG3 heard, my family likes to get naked during dinner.
2: You know what? On second thought, maybe we should get him back in the NFL.
1: Yeah, give him a job. Give him a different job.
2: You know what? RG3, the Giants need a quarterback, dude. Get out there.
1: Yeah, get out there.
0: I was talking to Christian about this. I don't think RG3 is necessarily a bad analyst. I think he does have some things to say, but he is a lot. You
1: he
0: know
1: just
0: what
1: keeps
0: I mean?
1: Talking.
0: He is a lot.
1: He fills a lot of space.
0: He does.
1: Yeah.
0: And he's a lot of, like, he's energetic too, which normally I think is a good thing, but he's like that friend of yours that
1: no filter.
0: Has no off switch. Clearly. And is just bouncing around the room 24/7.
1: He felt like he had to fill this space. 4 minutes to go, the game's over. You don't actually have to fill the space. You can let the cameramen do their work. They're showing the crowd. They're showing the family, whatever. You don't have to talk just because the mic is in front of you, especially on TV.
0: I can't wait. I can't wait until he's asked about it at practice. When's the next media availability for the Bear?
2: Well, it's bye week, so.
0: I know. Did they have any this
2: No,
0: week?
2: They're not having more. They're not doing any more media stuff.
0: Because Kalani said it's going to be practice as usual.
1: We'll see you Saturday or Monday. Probably won't practice Saturday, but yeah, we'll see you Monday.
0: Easily the weirdest segment of the day.
1: Bizarre, and then I'll be curious to see.
0: See
1: do we know
0: exactly?
1: Who's hosting or who's airing the TCU game? Coming back from the bye week, what channel it's on?
2: Because there might it be was some announced. Explaining it's, to do. It's slipping my mind.
1: Okay. There might be some explaining to do.
0: If you today were invited over to dinner at the Bachmeyers, Ben, would you go?
1: No, something would have to come up. I've got other plans. I don't know what to tell you. There's an emergency. Grandma's in the hospital.
0: Christian would go, but he'd wear those breakaway warm-ups that basketball players wear.
1: He comes prepped.
2: You know I have those in wrestling.
1: A good guest. I brought my own.
0: Hey, guys, I'm here!
2: Yeah.
1: Don't worry, I brought my own.
0: Stay tuned.
2: Oh, you don't do that with guests over? Oh,
0: I was missing. Well, that's why I came. I didn't come for the food.
2: Just trying to follow tradition here.
0: Coming up at the top of the 4 o'clock hour, we'll be joined by CBS Sports' John Talty. He makes a return appearance on the show. We've got What You Got Wednesday at 4:30. 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
6: It's your Utes at 50 update. 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
7: Very stout, very tough on the defensive side of the ball. 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

0: 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It's a Win Ticket Wednesday. And in fact, it's a Win Them Before You Can Buy Them Win Tickets Wednesday. 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
1: RADM72
0: 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And again, that promo code, if you want to get tickets on Thursday, RADM72. That's pretty awesome. They're going to play at the 50-yard line.
1: Yeah, really cool. It's going to be fun. That'll be a great
0: concert. Round?
1: Yeah.
0: That's a lot of people. Is it going to get rowdy? Metallica's kind of rowdy. Do they have a mosh pit when they're...
1: I don't know if they're still doing that.
0: Mosh pitting? At a Metallica concert?
1: Yeah, I don't know.
0: They still mosh at 311 concerts. I'd throw a Metallica in the same...
1: They're a little older than 311, but okay.
0: But they're also a little bit more rocky than 311.
1: They're certainly heavier.
0: When was the last time you were in a mosh pit?
1: Last concert I went to, baby.
0: Really?
1: Mm-hmm.
0: How'd it go?
1: I'm not willingly jumping in, but sometimes it just forms around you, and you got to run up to the front.
0: Did you start pushing back?
1: I will get to the edge of it, because I'm not going to run through the middle of it. I'm not a moron. If people come around, I'll push them back towards the middle so I don't catch an elbow or my wife doesn't catch an elbow. Yeah. Got to be defensive. Keep your head on a swivel.
0: The last time I was in a mosh pit was definitely at a 311 concert, but... It was at the, what's across the street? The Depot?
1: Mm-hmm.
0: Which was a super rad place to see 311 at the Depot. But the whole floor became mosh pity. But the problem was my dear wife was super pregnant at the time.
1: Yeah.
0: So I spent the whole concert like this, Ben, spread out, taking blows from the mosh pit to shield my extremely pregnant wife.
1: Going to a concert with your wife is kind of a funny thing to do. Versus when you are high school or college age. I'm 6 feet tall. So I can see, for the most part, wherever I am. I'm never behind somebody who's so tall I can't see. Wherever I am, I can generally see the band, or if I'm in a theater, I can see over the people in front of me. My wife is probably 5'6". So if we try and get closer, which was always my thing in music, especially a live show, she can't see anything anymore. And then she's just standing elbow height with everybody else. So she is going to break her nose catching a stray if people are jumping around. So we have to stand back, and that's something you have to be willing to sacrifice. You have to adjust some of your viewing. So yes, to your point, I know exactly what you're talking about. I think your wife might be a little taller than mine.
0: Maybe.
1: She's not huge, though. I mean, it's like she's...
0: My wife?
1: Yeah, she can't dunk.
0: Oh, no, she's shorter than 5'5".
1: Oh, you think so?
0: Uh-huh.
1: Okay. Well, so next time we get them together, let's put them back to back.
0: But see, now at my age, I'm usually getting a seat for a concert. My days of standing or trying to push up close, behind me.
1: Behind you. Yeah, it's totally fine.
0: And I don't need a seat. I'm fine with the grass, but I'm not going to the Depot and pushing my way to the front.
1: That was my plan the last concert we were at. Stay in the back, hang out, relax. Didn't need to be crazy, even though the band is very loud. The sound was so bad at the very back that it was, you had to move forward. My wife and I decided we have to move forward. We're not going to get any enjoyment out of this concert if we're standing so far in the back. And then she dealt with it. She handled it like a boss. So credit her.
0: Now, do you think Metallica's doing the concert in the round because it's a cool idea or because that way they can sell tickets to the whole stadium?
1: Yes. That's it.
0: Is the answer.
1: You do one end zone, you're limited on how many seats people can see.
0: That's exactly right.
1: But you go 50-yard line, you get a 360-degree view.
0: Good to go.
1: Yep.
0: Yeah, like when I saw Taylor Swift at the place where the Donks play, they had the whole end roped off. Didn't you have to wait outside the stadium for Taylor Swift in Canada, Christian?
2: Yeah.
0: Oh, so you didn't see the stage set up there.
2: It was at the Blue Jays Stadium, so I'm not quite sure how they did it.
0: The one with the hotel attached? The Sky Dome?
2: Yeah.
0: I always thought it'd be cool to stay in that hotel. I wonder if you have to pay extra for the rooms that look oversee the stadium.
1: Yeah, have to, right? It's like a free ticket.
0: I would think so.
1: Yeah.
0: But I don't know. I always thought that was cool, though. Christian, I'm just now picturing Christian sitting outside in the parking lot, looking at his watch, going...
1: Oh, then it'd be the guy singing along.
0: Wonder how much longer this is going to be.
1: Were there a lot of other people out in
3: there
1: the parking lot?
3: There were a lot of people that did that. Like, people go inside the concert and stream it on TikTok Live or whatever. And then I kid you not, there was a crowd of people outside of the concert watching the TikTok Lives of the concert inside the stadium, hanging out.
0: All right. Well, go see, do we get a winner? Go see Metallica.
3: Yeah, shout out to Dave.
0: Dave, enjoy the concert. Dave, thanks for listening. We appreciate you. Those are great tickets. That's a great Win Ticket Wednesday.
1: Very cool.
0: Yeah, and especially before they go on sale again Thursday and then to the general public on Friday. Coming up next, we'll talk college football with John Talty from CBS Sports. We'll ask him what he thinks about the Utes and the Cougs and the start they're off to, and we'll get his thoughts on the rest of the conference and maybe even... what's going on nationally? Stay tuned. We'll talk to John next. Jake and Ben, 97.5, the KSL Sports Zone.
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0: Hey everyone, Jake here from my friends at Trajan Wealth. 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

0: Jake and Ben, 97.5, the KSL Sports Zone. Jake Scott, Ben Anderson. We're going to talk some college football with John Talty coming up in just a moment. Covers college football for CBS Sports. So we'll get his thoughts on the Utes and the Cougs and the start that they're off to, and probably talk some national stuff with John as well.
1: Yeah, excited to talk to John. We're getting into the thick of it now with college football. There have been some great games. Texas, Ohio State, obviously the crown jewel. BYU, Arizona, locally. Gave us some understanding, I think, of what the season's going to look like. And, of course, Ole Miss LSU was the prize over the weekend. But this is going to be fun to finally start learning some things about what these rankings actually look like.
0: All right, joining the show now, he covers college football for CBS Sports. He's John Talty with us here on Jake and Ben. Hi, John. How are you?
2: Good. Appreciate you guys having me on again.
1: All right, John, let's talk about the first 3 weeks now, plus week zero, I guess, of what we have actually learned. What's your biggest takeaway so far about trends in the college football season?
2: Yeah, I mean, I think some of this, you know, it's probably because this is where I'm based, but I mean, I think the SEC has been very strong so far, especially at the top end of things, whether that's, you know, Texas and what they were able to do against Ohio State. I was in Oxford this past weekend, Ole Miss, you know, beating LSU, but Georgia's still doing what they're doing. So, you know, there's been a lot made, I think, of where the SEC has been, certainly relative to their, you know, lack of playoff success and the Big Ten's dominance the last 3 years. And I've written it myself, but it feels like the SEC is in a pretty strong place right now, top to bottom, including teams like Mississippi State and Kentucky, which were, I think, afterthoughts in a lot of way for people nationally. And, you know, each one of them has been pretty strong, especially, you know, Mississippi State and what they've got to Mario Taylor.
0: So through the first few weeks, Utah and BYU have both looked really good. Utah hasn't had great competition. BYU did get the win over Arizona. But at the same time, Texas Tech has looked a little clunky. Would you call the Raiders still the favorite in the Big 12, or maybe is that Utah and BYU's race now?
2: I think it's a toss-up. So in my most recent college football playoff projections for CBS Sports, I had both Texas Tech and BYU in that 12-team field. I still had Texas Tech as the Big 12 champion. But I think if I remember right, I think I had them as the 8 seed, and then I had BYU as the 10 seed. So not very far behind. So I think that's pretty close to a toss-up, and I had Utah as one of the 5 teams that just missed the cut. So I think all 3 of them are in pretty good position, you know, through 3 weeks. You know, I think Texas Tech beating Houston, you know, even though they had to eke that one out, that's, you know, a good win. I think Houston is a good team. That's another team that I thought, you know, could and maybe still will compete in the Big 12. So I like that as, you know, probably the best win of that group so far. But, you know, I think whether it's, you know, BYU, Utah, Texas Tech, Houston, you know, probably one of those 4 teams is going to end up being your Big 12 champion. And some games, you know, that still have to be figured out. And then we'll see, you know, what the Big 12 championship matchup that we get. But I think all of them have been pretty good so far. I mean, Utah, as you mentioned, the competition hasn't been great, but they've been impressive. And so you have to kind of weigh all these things of, like, are they playing good teams and they're winning? Are they looking good as they beat teams? It's still tough with, you know, where we are at this point in the season, but I think all of them are still very much in the hunt.
1: Yeah. Do you think the Big 12 is going to generate enough of a, you know, strong reputation if Texas Tech's best non-conference win is over Oregon State, Utah's is over Arkansas, or, you know, whoever you think is the best team of the group they've played? BYU Notre Dame, it might end up being the most important game in the conference all season, even though it's a non-conference game.
2: Yeah, I mean, that one is critical, I think, for the reasons that you mentioned. For multiple teams, really. I mean, it's critical for BYU, it's critical for the Big 12, but it's also critical for Notre Dame. I mean, Notre Dame has essentially 2 really challenging games, BYU being one of them, Miami being the other. And, you know, I wrote about this at CBS Sports the other day. Like, if Notre Dame doesn't at least split those 2 games, they might not make it, kind of similar to what happened with them a year ago. So that game has, I think, pretty big ramifications in a number of ways. I do think the non-con schedule stuff could be a problem, certainly this year. But I think what you're seeing nationally in general is that a lot of teams are not scheduling hard. And so it's going to be a thing I think a lot of teams are going to be kind of butting up against Obviously, again, I mentioned it earlier, you know, Texas, Ohio State, that's a marquee game. You know, that is a huge win for Texas to be able to have that. But you look at some of these other teams, you know, Indiana has played nobody. Georgia has really played nobody. I mean, there's multiple.

0: Colorado?
1: Not well. I mean, that's the only way that I can really put it. And it's kind of been trending that way. And as you guys remember, you know, he's had health issues, and there was a time where there was, you know, rampant rumors and speculation wondering, you know, is he going to walk away? Is he going to retire? And of course he did not, but you know, that stuff doesn't necessarily go away. There's a new AD there. That'll be interesting to see how he tries to manage this situation. I mean, he's an iconic figure, well known in a lot of ways. And you know, those first 2 years or so there were some pretty special moments, and just in terms of the buzz and attention and celebrities and, of course, you know, Travis Hunter and Shedeur Sanders and all that. And those days just feel over. I mean, there's very little buzz around that program. People are not going out of their way to tune in to Colorado. And, you know, the bump that they saw early on in terms of, you know, more applicants and more interest in the university, like, that feels like it's faded. And so it feels like at some point it's going to not end well, whether that's this year or the next, to be determined. But it's hard to imagine at this rate Deion Sanders turning that thing around to a level that is going to make people happy.
2: But it's strange because Utah can win, and it's won for 20 plus years, and Ron McBride in the 90s built a successful team. And BYU obviously can win and does have a huge donor base, and that helps. But there's a lot of interest. I struggle to understand why Colorado, who has a very rich football history, has been so mediocre or just flat out bad for the last 20 years.
1: Yeah, I mean, I do think some of the support there is a challenge. And I can tell you, you know, Chris Hummer and I, one of my colleagues at CBS Sports, earlier this year, you know, we kind of put every Power Four team into different tiers of, you know, more than 20, less than 20, more than $30 million, more than $40 million in terms of NIL and rev share spend. And it kind of shocked us. I mean, Colorado was one of the lowest in the country, one of the lowest in the Power Four, a number that was very low and was frankly caught me off guard about how low it was. So I do think that there is some issues there in terms of institutional and fan base support. They are by far one of the lowest, in the Big 12. So that's part of the problem. The other one is that, you know, Deion Sanders has been trying to do it his way the whole time. And as, you know, has kind of been well publicized, like, is not, you know, beating down the recruiting trails to visit guys. He expects people to come to him. And that maybe worked for a little bit, but it feels like that kind of strategy is not built to work long term. I covered Nick Saban in Alabama for a long time. Like, Nick Saban was one of the hardest working recruiters in the country until the day he retired. And Deion has never been that way. And that also, I think, is a real challenge for them putting together sustainable programs. So in some ways, none of this surprises me. Like, I was skeptical of the Deion thing from the beginning. It frankly worked better than I thought it would, especially early on with the way he was able to, you know, lure guys like Travis Hunter and Jordan Seaton and some of the other talent that came to Colorado. But there's been internal issues, I think, from day one, from what I've heard and talked to people over there. And I think you're seeing that kind of come home to roost now.
0: So we're all familiar with that meme, the Spider-Man meme, where there's two Spider-Men and they're both pointing at each other. Is that accurately sum up the Michigan-Iowa game this weekend with Kirk Ferentz and Kyle Whittingham? Would that be appropriate?
1: I love that meme, so I'm very glad to hear you reference it here. And it does feel that way with what we've seen so far. I mean, two tough teams, right? Kind of hard-nosed coaches, you know, fan of both of those guys, in terms of just, you know, how their teams play for them. And of course, you know, Kyle did it obviously for a long time at Utah, as you guys well know. And, you know, Kirk has done it for a long time at Iowa. You know, it's kind of some similarities there. So, I think a sneaky good game this week. I'm sure maybe it's getting a little bit more play in your neck of the woods. Like, I don't know that nationally it's been getting quite as much attention, the way that, you know, for instance, Tennessee, Texas, now with President Trump showing up, but there's just some other games that I feel like are kind of taking up more of the oxygen in the room. But I think that's like a really important game. And, you know, those two teams right now are again, kind of on the outside looking in for me when it comes to the playoff. But you know, they're going to have to win games like that to kind of

0: stay in the hunt and try to be, you know, one of the Big Ten's other teams that make it. So I think it's a game that's very much worth watching. And I'm excited to see how many points we get total, right? I mean, I don't gamble on college sports for my job, but I'm sure that over under is probably pretty low based on what we know, what those two teams do and the emphasis they have on defense, special teams, and not exactly explosive offenses.
1: The over-under is through the roof for Oregon USC. I think these teams are expected to score a lot. What do you view, or how do you view that matchup? These are two teams that have big reputations. Oregon has one of the worst losses of the season already. USC, I think there's still a lot of doubters. What do you think of that one this weekend?
0: Yeah, I think you nailed it. I think there's a lot of doubt still with USC. And so to me, I think there's two kind of competing narratives that could come out of that game. And I think if USC wins, it's going to be, okay, like Lincoln Riley finally getting a big one, right? Like he's been kind of searching for it. There's still a lot of skepticism as to whether he's going to be able to make it work. He has a huge contract and that's probably insulated him, but kind of always on the periphery of the hot seat. There's always questions about, you know, whether he's going to be the right guy to get it done. Brings in Gary Patterson. That has not worked out. So has not worked out very well so far. But if they could beat Oregon, slow them down, I think that would pay off. Of course, they lose. You're going to hear a lot of Lincoln Riley's not the guy, and maybe we need to be in the market. So that's, I think, one of those. I think with Oregon, the big question, I think, brewing is whether it was confidence, arrogance, whatever you want to call it, like by promoting two guys internally to replace Will Stein and Tasha Poy, who, you know, both went on to be head coaches elsewhere, like, it has not looked great so far. The offense especially has not been what we expected when Dante Moore came back. And that hire, frankly, was not well received even in the moment. I mean, Drew Banninger had not had the best reputation at Texas, had bounced around to different places. And, you know, you kind of look, all right, Dan Lanning is a good coach. I trust him. He must know something that I don't. But it has not looked good in a number of different kind of factions on that team. So if Oregon loses to USC, they're already very much in a bad position when it comes to the playoffs of a team that we thought, and some people are picking them to win it all at the beginning of the season. So they'd be in a deep hole before we even get out of September. And I think a lot of the negative attention is going to be aimed at those two internal promotions at coordinator, and that Dan Lanning might need to go outside the family the end of the season to try to bring in a new voice to get that offense back on track.
2: I'm curious how Alabama fans feel about no longer being just assumed that they're the best team in the SEC. I mean, they've started off the season with three big wins. I mean, East Carolina, Kentucky, and Florida State might not be the hardest non-conference schedule ever, but it's not the easiest either. And frankly, if it were 5 or 10 years ago, we'd just be assuming Alabama was the best. That's not the assumption anymore. How do Alabama fans feel about Kalen DeBoer not being Nick Saban?
0: Funny enough, I was at the post office earlier today, and the woman working behind the desk started bringing up Kalen DeBoer to me, and I just can't trust him. I just don't trust him. Not the way Coach Saban. So, I mean, like, it's like top of mind for, I think, everybody. And even though they are undefeated, there is just not that faith in DeBoer the way there was with Alabama. And I think what's interesting is that there's just more variance, right? Like what you expected under Nick Saban is that, like, they're not going to play down to the level of competition. Like there was a certain level, as everybody knows, called the process, like a certain standard that was expected no matter what. And with under Kalen DeBoer, they sometimes play up to the competition. Like I've watched them beat Georgia in person multiple times where I didn't necessarily think they were the better team, but they found a way to win. And that's like the best of Kalen DeBoer. I've also seen them lose games that they shouldn't have to, whether it's Vanderbilt, Oklahoma. They did not look good in the first half of their last two games against Florida State and Kentucky. And so that's just kind of what the Kalen DeBoer experience is. And, you know, fans maybe will one day get used to that and be okay with it. But even after making the playoff a year ago, there's still a lot of skepticism in this state around Kalen DeBoer. And I think there's always going to be questions about the fit as to whether he's even just the right, like, personality type to be the Alabama head coach.
2: Well, John, thank you so much for jumping on with us. We really appreciate it, and we're going to be bugging you again soon. So thanks for coming on.
0: Thanks. Appreciate it, guys.
2: Thanks, John. John Talty makes the magic happen for CBS Sports. Nice enough to jump on with us once again here on the Jake and Ben Show.
1: Yeah, great stuff and some good games this weekend. Finally, several top 25 matchups. Not that we've had a bad run. Ole Miss LSU, like we talked about, in Texas Ohio State, might end up being the game of the season. But we're starting to get in some meat. We can start to figure out what everything actually means, who's a pretender, who's a contender, and we'll get there.
2: Isn't it funny how powerful a narrative is that we don't assume Alabama is the best team in the SEC? They've rolled their first three teams. Honestly, if this were 10 years ago, everybody would be going, whoa, look out.
1: The best team in the country.
2: I don't think Alabama's going to lose all year.
1: Yep.
2: And now we look, hold on, I can bring it back up. But they smashed Florida State. They smashed these teams. Yeah. They smashed Kentucky, who had a big win over Texas A&M. And nobody is talking about Alabama. They're, what, ninth in the country?
1: Mm-hmm.
2: It's just, it's funny. Like,
1: well, as he said, he goes to the post office and is talking to the woman. And it's just a lack of faith in the institution or in the head coach at the very least. It's just like, yeah, I know DeBoer hasn't proven it there yet. But Saban just got the benefit of the doubt regardless of what happened.
2: Right.
1: To the point where they would lose games and still make the college football playoff over teams that they probably shouldn't have.
2: Honestly, they should have let him go to Michigan for that reason alone.
1: Sure.
2: You've ruined our reputation.
1: Go to town.
2: So you can go somewhere else. Sure, that's fine.
1: Yep.
2: It used to just be assumed that we were the best team in the country. Now people assume we're going to be fourth place in the SEC. Although the landscape has changed. I don't know if Alabama has quite the advantage they did for so many years.
1: No, I'm with these people who don't have the same faith in Alabama that they used to.
2: I don't either.
1: You know, so. And I would bet that if we don't, the players probably don't either who are committing. And I know they don't have the resources that some other schools
2: but
1: have.
2: How many times did Nick Saban actually go undefeated?
1: Yeah, probably less than you would think.
2: And yet we always assumed.
1: Yeah, it's the best three-loss team in the country.
2: Right.
1: That doesn't mean anything.
2: Kind of funny. If I were Alabama fans, I'd be running Kalen DeBoer right out of town. And they just extended him. Kind of crazy. I mean, now we're just assuming Georgia or Texas are the best team in the SEC. And I'm with you. I don't even have that much faith in Texas, to be honest.
1: No, I never really trusted Sark all that much. The fact that they came back and won, beat Ohio State, that was great. That was a very impressive win.
2: But. Coming up next, we've got What You Got Wednesday. Stay tuned. Always a highlight and low light at the same time of the week. What You Got Wednesday, that's next. 97.5, the KSL Sports Zone.
3: And now, a look at traffic from the KSL Traffic Center.
4: Westbound crash on I-80 right before the State Street exit is slow to get cleared, but it is over on the right shoulder. Watch out for it if you're entering the westbound flow from 700 East. Meanwhile, northbound on Legacy Parkway continues to be really slow thanks to construction going by 500 South in West Bountiful. 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
4: Cougars at 30 update on Jake and Ben. 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
5: There's three guys that can do it, and probably more, but Preston Rex has done a great job. 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The other two with Journey and Devon, they're just freshmen. 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
4: This update brought to you by Kenny J's Barbecue. 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Mouthwatering ribs, savory brisket, and all of your barbecue favorites. It's Kenny J's.

0: Jake and Ben, 97.5, the KSL Sports Zone. Jake Scott, Ben Anderson. It's Wednesday at 4:30. That means it's time for What You Got Wednesday. If you're new to the Jake and Ben Show, we go head-to-head every Wednesday in 2-5 selection drafts, one sports-related, one not, and then we throw it out online for a vote to see who wins. I gotta be honest, Ben. I'm not feeling real confident this week.
1: Christian, you've got this logged in. You see who won last week? Or do I need to send that to you?
2: No, last week, best winter sports movies, Ben won 69-31.
1: Okay.
2: Best HBO shows, Ben won 75-25. Wow. So
1: I've swept back-to-back weeks.
2: I think, yeah, back-to-back weeks.
0: Rough. And I'm telling you, I don't feel good about this week either. So I could be on a Christian-like streak.
2: Okay, I only went 2 weeks, so you've already
1: eclipsed. You're at a Christian level of depravity.
0: In a different game.
2: If you continue to be bad, you're setting new precedent.
0: In a different game, Christian was bad in a game it's harder to be bad at.
1: We'll see how he does this week. That's tomorrow.
0: All right.
1: I guess he's a judge.
0: What is today's sports related draft?
2: Utah taking on Iowa State this week, so we're going to go with teams that always punch above their weight.
1: These are two teams that routinely probably outperform what they should be able to do.
0: Okay, so teams that punch above their weight.
2: We're going all sports, too, all by sports. The way, not just college football.
1: Yeah, I'm going Australia for my first one, so yeah.
0: Is there an automatic number one pick?
1: No, there's a lot of names here.
0: The first name that comes to my mind, and I don't know, see... These are hard because you're going to have to explain all of them. I hope people listen to the segment. I'm going to go with the Green Bay Packers.
1: That's who I have number one on my board.
0: A small town Wisconsin NFL team in a winter sport, basically. A sport played outdoors over the winter probably has no business being any good. And how many total Super Bowls does Green Bay have? They have two in modern era. What did they have back in the day?
1: Bunches, right?
0: I don't know about bunches, but...
1: More than none.
0: I'm going to go with the Green Bay Packers.
1: That's who I had number one on my board. So I think that's the right pick. Yeah, I mean, Rodgers had one. Favre obviously had one. And you just expect them to be good. You expect them to compete for the playoffs. And they've just been run extraordinarily well.
0: They have four.
1: Four, okay.
0: 1966, 1967, 1996, and 2010.
1: Okay.
0: First two.
1: That's a level of success that not a lot of teams can expect. All right, I will go with kind of the Green Bay Packers of the NBA. I'll go with the San Antonio Spurs. San Antonio is a tiny town. In fact, I've never been to San Antonio, but there's nothing there. It's the Riverwalk, and that's about it. And they, like the Green Bay Packers, are always, at worst, a contender to make the playoffs, and at best, like legit championship contenders. In fact, a lot of people probably are picking them to win the NBA title this year.
0: All right, this is recent, so I don't know how many votes this is going to get me, but I got to go with Indiana football.
1: Okay.
0: They just won the national title. So I don't know if they always punch above their weight, but they're certainly punching above their weight right now.
1: Right now they are. Yeah, no question about it. Yeah, I'll be curious if the recency bias helps you or hurts you. Because that's not a team that's traditionally done anything that matters. Along those lines, teams that do well consistently despite having no reason to, I'm going to go with Gonzaga basketball. So small, not a huge school. Small, not a small recruiting base, but not like a great local run. And Gonzaga's good every year. Give me Gonzaga.
0: All right. You know, I'm going to go similar vein in the NBA. I'm going to go with the Oklahoma City Thunder.
1: Yeah.
0: Don't really have any business, you know, being that good in that market. In the, like, Kevin Durant, Rusty Westbrook, James Harden years.
1: They made the finals.
0: They've been bad at times while they've been in Oklahoma City, but they usually have. It doesn't last that long.
1: Other than one or two years where they were accidentally bad, the only time they've been bad is when they're tanking, and then they get out of it really quickly.
0: Right.
1: Whereas some of these teams that I feel very safe saying we're not going to draft the Sacramento Kings tank and don't know ever how to get out of it. But the Thunder have consistently gotten out of it. I had a number three on my board. I will go with Boise State football. Boise State is one of these teams also, probably has no real explanation for being as competitive as they are, or as consistently as they are. And I know it's waned a little bit lately, but even that looks like they're bouncing back. Played Oregon tough earlier this year.
0: Where to go now? You know what? I'm going to go with Montana football.
1: Okay.
0: Probably consistently the best program in...
1: FCS.
0: FCS. And I'm saying consistently because I know, like, North Dakota... what, North Dakota State and James Madison and some of those others have had some
2: SUU.
0: Runs. But Montana has been consistently at the top of FCS football for a long time.
1: Good pick. Christian, what number are we at?
2: This is your fourth pick.
1: All right, I'll go with the Pittsburgh Steelers. Part of the reason we think Pittsburgh is like a real town, which, I mean, don't get me wrong, it has a great industrial history and is like important for the steel industry. But it's like because the Steelers are there, we attribute this as being like some big town. I think you can drive through Pittsburgh in about 4.5 minutes. It's not like this metropolis. You know, it'd be interesting to talk to Sly about the actual city. But yeah, it's not major, major town on the East Coast the way Boston, Manhattan, some of these other towns are.
0: Do I have one more? I'm going to go with the Florida Panthers.
1: Okay.
0: A hockey team in Florida?
1: Mm-hmm. It's a good pick.
0: And honestly, I could have, well, we can talk about it later, but I'm going to go with the Florida Panthers.
1: Okay.
0: I mean, they should fail just like hockey failed in Phoenix. And yet they're really good.
1: I'll go Milwaukee Brewers. It's a little bit of a copy of your Green Bay Packers thing. Milwaukee's been good, really good in baseball. Now, they can't ever break through fully, but they're always respectable. And they are also in a small town. They might be the smallest market in Major League Baseball. They've got to be one of them. And consistently just perform extraordinarily well, including this year. So,
0: all right. Christian, review.
2: Jake, you had the number one pick. You went Green Bay Packers, Indiana football, Oklahoma City Thunder, Montana football, and the Florida Panthers. Ben, San Antonio Spurs, Gonzaga basketball, Boise State football, Pittsburgh Steelers, and the Milwaukee Brewers.
1: Names you didn't pick, or Christian, anyone you were thinking?
2: I was thinking San Diego State basketball.
1: Okay.
2: Always respectable.
0: I was debating between the Tampa Bay Lightning and the Florida Panthers.
1: You could have taken the Tampa Bay Rays.
0: Yeah, I thought about them too because they play in that dump of a stadium. And
1: in the toughest division in baseball.
0: Yeah.
1: They go up against the Yankees and the Red Sox every year and they're always right there. And then they have to trade away all their best players because their owner's cheap and won't pay it.
0: I was trying to think more universities too. Did we miss out on...
1: Wichita State basketball, usually pretty good. And that's that's not even... What is that? In Kansas, was it the fourth biggest?
0: Yeah.
1: College, if that.
0: Mm-hmm.
1: And they're usually pretty good. Butler basketball, I thought about, but like it's Indiana. It's like it's a basketball state. It makes sense that they're good.
0: I don't know if Indiana football is going to give me any votes, but...
1: Also Carolina Hurricanes. Yeah, you mentioned.
0: All right, what is our not sports-related topic today?
2: All right. Our non-sports draft. We might have to workshop the title. Worst Common Pains.
0: I was kind of thinking maybe Worst Common Ouches.
1: Okay.
0: Because
1: Christian's a pain. And he's around all the time, so he's common, but he doesn't qualify for this.
0: We're also not...
1: You know what I'm saying, Christian?
2: Yeah, my wife would agree.
0: We're also, like, not aiming for lost a leg in a combine accident.
1: Correct.
0: We're, like, common ouches.
1: I think there is a bar. It's like a non-hospital injury. You know? For the most part.
0: But it has to be common.
1: Common.
0: Okay.
1: I'm with you.
0: I don't know if there's an automatic number one pick, but I'm going to go with the one that inspired this, okay. And that's stepping on a Lego.
1: Okay.
0: It hurts so bad.
1: It does.
0: You wouldn't think it would hurt bad, and it hurts so badly. And if you have children, you have Legos, and you have done this.
1: You've stepped on the Lego.
0: Awful.
1: Yeah. A classic. But you've done it. It's annoying. I really have a fear of stepping on a phone charger with the prongs out, like going into my foot. But the Lego does that every time. All right, I'm going to go with specifically the behind-the-eye headache. Specifically that one that you get behind your eyeball. I don't know what it's called. I don't get a lot of other types of headaches. I don't get a lot of headaches usually in general unless I'm not eating enough. But that one that you just can't shake, that comes behind your eyeball, whatever it is, I don't think it's a... What do they call it? What are the really bad headaches, people?
0: A migraine.
1: A migraine that I know you used to get, right? I don't think I've ever had a migraine, but that behind-the-eyeball headache is... just debilitating.
0: How would you best describe this, Ben? I'm going for the kitchen burn.
1: Yeah, I have it on. I have a low-grade burn.
0: Is that the... So, yeah, low-grade burn, or I'm just thinking of you pick up the hot pan and you're not thinking about it.
1: You burn your thumb and it's just burnt for the rest of the day or maybe the next day.
0: And then you get a blister and that lasts for another week or 2 weeks or whatever.
1: I'd call it a low-grade burn. It's not a third-degree burn you're going to the hospital for.
0: No, it's whatever. I didn't know the pan was hot and I picked it up and now I have a stupid burn for the next 2 weeks.
1: Yep, I think that's good. I have it on my list, to your point. All right, I'm going to go with one that, luckily, as you get older, you get less. But as a young person, these are the worst. A nose pimple. You can't touch your nose anywhere. You know, your nose hurts so bad. I think we had a voicemail called it, what did he call it, an undergrounder? I can't remember what he said, which I thought was a really funny line. But yeah, a pimple on the nose is, you can't touch anywhere near your face, it feels like. So give me the old nose pimple.
0: All right. I can't believe this is still around, but I better take it before it gets off the board. I'm going with the groin shot.
1: Kick to the groin.
0: The groin shot. I mean, it happens to me frequently.
1: You're at the age where your children are that height.
0: My five-year-old is exactly that height, and I love the run-up hug, but occasionally it goes badly. You know what I mean? The groin shot, classic, awful pain.
1: And again, it's like the stomach pain that associates with it that people don't understand until every guy knows it, but
0: it takes you right off your feet.
1: It just is a different animal.
2: Wife always tries to tell you it's not that bad.
1: Not that bad.
2: But it is.
1: It's just different than you think. It's just not the pain you think it is. You
2: can't describe it.
1: All right. I'm not taking tonsils because I'm just telling a story that came with tonsils. I got my tonsils out. The actual worst pain that came with it was I ended up with a canker sore on the end of my tongue or whatever mouth sore. I think it was from eating like too much candy or whatever I was doing, something stupid. Getting a canker sore on your end of your tongue or inside your mouth is the worst. I absolutely hate that. It makes it hard to eat. So just give me a canker sore. I don't even know if that's what the normal ones are called.
2: Yeah, I got one right now.
1: Yeah, they're just horrible. You have to eat around it. You can't eat certain foods. Canker sore.
0: I can't believe this one's still around. I'm going to go with the toe stub.
1: Okay.
0: The toe stub is pretty awful. And happens all the time. I used to, until I got to, when we first got our king bed that you like to tease me about for some reason, I couldn't get used to walking or the size when I'm walking around it. Does that make any sense? And I would misjudge it and bang my toe right there on the leg of the bed every time.
1: Wrap my bedposts, the wheeled feet on the frame, in a foam pool noodle, specifically for that reason. Because it's the worst pain. Yeah, it's horrendous.
0: Toast up.
1: Yeah. I'm going to go with, this one gets me a lot, the torn hangnail.
0: Oh, yeah,
1: the one that goes down your finger a little bit. Not just, oh, it's hanging off and it's annoying and those hurt too, but when it actually breaks off and you think, I've got to bandage up my fingers and they're going to sting for the next 3 days. Give me the torn hangnail.
0: All right. I'm going to go with how do I put this? Not just the head bonk, but the head bonk on the corner of something. Like, I had to get staples in my head because I hit my head on the soffit going downstairs. You know, the corner? Mm-hmm. Or if you've ever hit your head on the corner of the tailgate on an SUV, I'd rather be dead.
1: Just kill me next time.
0: I'd rather be dead. It's so awful. Not just I hit my head on the ceiling, but on the corner of something. The head bonk.
1: Christian, what number is this?
2: Final pick.
1: All right, I'll go with, you can call it a crick in the neck, though that makes me sound very Utahn. A stiff neck. Waking up after sleeping on your neck wrong, and you have to move your shoulders to rotate anywhere you're looking, and it will last now as you get older 3 days, is the worst. I hate that. Because there's really no way to, you try to stretch it out, and it never doesn't get better. So give me the old stiff neck.
0: Review, Christian.
2: Jake, you had the number one pick. You went stepping on a Lego, a low-grade burn, the groin shot, stubbing your toe, and hitting your head on a corner. Ben, behind the eyeball headache, a nose pimple, a canker sore, a torn hangnail, and slept on your neck wrong.
1: Four of my five are from the shoulders up. You know what else I almost picked? Was when you get, it's not a sty, because I think a sty is on your eyelid, but you get like a bump on your eye from allergies. You rub your eye too much, and every time you blink, you can feel it. I hate that. You never know how long it's going to be there.
0: I almost took cramp. Like, you ever get in a cramp? I get cramps in my feet for some reason, and it's just awful. Awful.
1: Funny bone?
2: I hit my funny bone way too frequently. I don't know what's up.
1: I hit it so hard one time when I was a bellman at the hotel on the bell cart. It changed my understanding of funny bone pain. Because there's the little one you hit that hurts for a few minutes.
2: Stings up your arm.
1: This one made my whole arm go numb for so long.
2: Not very funny,
1: that
2: was it?
1: That was horrendous. Yeah, nothing funny about it, actually.
0: I almost took this one, but I thought it was covered with the burn. But the bacon grease splatter?
1: Yeah.
0: When you're cooking bacon, grease splatters up?
1: Christian does it every day.
2: What about, well, I pre-cook it all. I batch cook it. Anyways. Okay. What about like burning your tongue? Like on coffee or soup or something, and then it sticks with you for a couple days?
1: It's numb for a week.
0: Or pizza.
2: Yeah, roof of your mouth.
0: Roof of your mouth pizza. That sucks. All right. That was a good one.
1: No, I think that's great.
0: Shout out to our friend Christy, by the way, who inspired today's draft, because she said, I like this segment when you guys go with like personal or life experiences as opposed to media or movies or whatever.
1: Well, we also could have picked paper cut or any type. The paper cut is the worst tactile feeling because you can feel it go in. You're like, oh, that's in my skin. And it's going to really hurt in a second. And then, like, anytime you wash your hands or do anything, you remember you have a huge cut on your finger.
0: Or a sliver.
1: A sliver. I have sliver.
0: Sliver.
1: Yeah. Sliver's
0: All right. There you go. We'll get it out on the Talk Snap for a vote. Stay tuned. We've got the Audio Vault coming up next. Jake and Ben, 97.5, the KSL Sports Zone.
3: And now, a look at traffic from the KSL Traffic Center.
2: Northbound on I-15 is getting pretty slow near downtown Salt Lake City between the 600 South and 600 North exits. A little bit over to the west, 215 is also bogging down a bit, both northbound and southbound between the 201 and I-80. Southbound I-15, meanwhile, at reduced speeds from 45th South and Murray down to the 114th South exit. 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We'll walk your parking lot, assess what it needs, and give you a budget plan for 2027. 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

0: UTIP 50 update here on Jake and Ben. Here's receivers coach Chad Bumpus talking about getting Braden Pagan the ball going up against Utah State.
1: I think that was a deal with him and Dev. Obviously, coach is going to call the plays, but the way they were playing him, the way that we thought they would play him on tape just opened it up for us. And so it was good to get him touches early to calm him down and get him in the groove. So I think that just happened naturally.
0: This update is brought to you by Kenny J's Barbecue. 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

0: Jacob Benton, 97.5, the KSL Sports Zone. 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
1: You guys saw the NC State game over the weekend.
0: Brutal L. NC State fumbles in the end zone when trying to take a safety to lose.
1: Terrible loss. One of the worst losses in recent college football memory. And this clip comes from the John Fanta show. An NC State fan called in to give his thoughts on the loss, but it's more so a look into just how rabid sometimes college football fans are, given where he's calling in from.
0: Oh, okay.
1: That's the big takeaway.
0: All right.
2: Hey, John, this is Zach from Raleigh, North Carolina, and I'm currently sitting in the porta potty of a vineyard because I'm at my girlfriend's mom's wedding, and I feel like I just had to take a break from the party because this is the most NC State loss of any NC State loss that has ever happened. I can't take it anymore from this school. Just when you think things couldn't possibly get worse, they do. And now I feel like I've ruined the whole mood of the wedding because CJ Bailey and the Wolfpack can't figure out to just take a knee, run out of the end zone, throw the ball 70 yards, and let the time go off. I can't do this anymore. I don't know if you can tell in the tone of my voice, Sean, but I can't do this anymore, and I need help. I need college basketball season to come right around because I'm done watching this team. I just can't do it, John. I feel like I'm ruining the vibes of this wedding, but I don't even care anymore because this team has just continued to ruin me time and time again. Thank you.
0: I love sports fans and their dedication and passion, all those things. We talk to sports fans every day, but that guy needs professional help, right? He's calling from a port-a-john at a wedding.
3: At a vineyard. Yeah.
0: And he's ruining a wedding because his favorite college football team lost.
3: Without even like a rich history.
0: Yeah,
3: this isn't Ohio State. Like, I can't believe they blew it 20-3 at halftime. I can't believe it. The whole culture of this wedding is Ohio State fans.
0: Uh-huh.
3: There's not NC State fans. Not football fans, not to that level. No one cared that they were playing Vandy. The only thing people care about is how they lost. So yes, you can't be the guy at the wedding ruining the wedding because your team lost. Because it's not like this was a wedding that everybody was paying attention to the game at.
0: But even then, that's not okay.
3: It's also not okay.
0: I don't care if you're an Ohio State fan. You can't ruin
3: a
0: wedding.
3: No, you're in. There's better things to do.
0: There's a lot better things to do. Oh, man, I totally ruined my girlfriend's mom's wedding. Oh, how? Well, I was pretty ticked at NC State lost.
1: you mean UNC? No, NC State.
0: NC State, the Wolfpack. Yeah. In fact, I was so mad, I went into a port-a-john and called a radio station. Went into the honey bucket. And lived with the smell. Do you think he sat in the honey bucket while on hold?
3: I hope he wasn't sitting. But let me ask you this, and both of you guys can weigh in. Do we think we've reached the peak evolution of porta potties, or do we think that's something in 15 years we're going to look back and be like, how did we live with the honey bucket? Or do we think this is what they are?
1: Have they changed much?
3: Yeah, they haven't changed much in our life, but like, we have iPhones now. Like, we didn't have anything before that. Phones were the same thing for a long time. And then technology, cheap materials made things better. Do we think we're going to end up with better systems here?
0: No.
3: You think this is it? You think we've peaked?
0: I don't think that, like, concert venues, for example, are really going to put that much investment into making their johns more pleasurable.
3: Well, conceivably, capitalism and the free market should make somebody create a better system because nobody's ever like, poof, love the porta potty. It's like a universally hated evil in our country that you and what do you use? Twice a year, probably at least twice a year, everyone does. Like, you would think somebody would make a better one and just totally lock down the market.
0: But see, that's the problem. I don't think anybody's going back to like a location that you need a porta potty. So there's no built-in bathrooms around.
3: Right.
0: I don't think anybody ever went back to a venue like that because they said, man,
4: like that?
0: Did you see the Johns? Wow, they were great. I don't think there's the motivation to improve it.
3: Okay, I hear
0: Does that
3: what
0: make
3: saying.
0: Any sense?
3: Yes.
0: There was motivation to improve your phone.
3: Yes, there was.
0: Lots of motivation to improve your phone. I don't think there's much motivation to improve the Johns.
3: The low-quality porta-potty is not preventing anyone from going to the concert.
0: Right.
3: So there's not a lot of motivation for that technology to evolve.
0: In fact, there's motivation to make it worse because it would be cheaper.
3: less people use it. Fewer people using it means it's easier to clean. It's cheaper. You don't have to have as many.
1: You know what? Actually, this has been in the news recently. Little teaser for our game tomorrow.
0: I saw that story.
1: New York City is putting out fancy porta potties that only give you a 10-minute time limit.
3: So you can't live in there.
1: They automatically open up after 10 minutes.
3: In Europe, I think there are porta potties. Well, they're not porta potties. I think they are permanent, but they wash themselves. Like, it sprays a bunch of water down, which they say is to, hey, it's cleaning itself, so you come in. I think it's to make sure people aren't sleeping in there. Because it just dumps water all over you.
0: They have those in the U.S.
3: too. Do they? Okay, I've not seen that.
0: Yeah.
3: Yeah, maybe the Bosch vacation people know where those are, but that's not where I vacation, pal.
0: I haven't used one. I'm just telling you they exist.
3: La-di-da.
0: Yes, Ben, I traveled the world to find the fanciest Johns.
3: I had to put in a new freezer. Our freezer went out. We had a stand-up freezer that was in the house when we moved in, and it totally froze over the weekend, so we had to go get a new one. And I had to switch the side the door opens on. I had to switch the hinge yesterday, and I was looking through the instruction manual, and it doesn't have vacation mode, but it has Sabbath mode, which I didn't know was the thing. I don't even know what that means. But it has Sabbath? Something called Sabbath mode on my freezer.
1: The Sabbath is the holy day.
3: No, I get it. I don't know enough apparently about some religions that imply that you can't open the freezer on Sunday. I need to do more religious studies. I need to go back to school. Slick didn't give me that info. Same way Christian didn't learn about Howard Hughes at SUU. I didn't learn about Sabbath Sundays and its use of the freezer.
0: Ben has the world's churchiest freezer.
3: Apparently.
0: Very devout.
3: It really is.
1: Okay. Apparently, during the Jewish holiday Shabbat, there's some law against completing electrical circuits.
3: Okay. So it shuts down.
1: So the Sabbath mode is a special setting that lets observant Jews use the appliance during certain holidays.
0: So apparently, I don't know if this applies, but Ben's freezer is kosher.
3: It seems like it.
1: Yeah.
0: Yeah.
3: Shout out Frigidaire. Respect for the people of the world.
0: How about that?
3: There we go. Sabbath mode. No vacation mode, though.
0: So if my vacation mode says something about me, what does your Sabbath mode say about you?
3: That we're observant of the religions of the world. That we're culturally accepting.
0: All right. Stay tuned. Live at 5. Coming up next, Jake and Ben, 97.5 The KSL Sports Zone.
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0: Jacob Ben, 97.5, the KSL Sports Zone. 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Ben, college football continues to be the biggest story of the day. BYU went by. And Utah, of course, getting ready for Iowa State. We had John Talty on the show earlier today in the 4 o'clock hour. And we had Steve Bartle on with us at the top of the 3 o'clock hour. Both good interviews. If you didn't have a chance to hear them, go to kslsports.com, and you can give them a listen. Ben, I think we've kind of come to the conclusion that Iowa State should be the best defense Utah's faced thus far this season. And should be a decent test for the newly revamped and aggressive offense?
1: I will extract more from this Iowa State game than I will have against whatever Utah did in the first 3 weeks against Idaho or against Arkansas or against Utah State. But I think that will probably be relatively quickly surpassed by the next few weeks on Utah's schedule after, with the understanding that they do have a bye week next weekend. So, yes, this will be the best game to date. This is going to be the best team I think Utah will have played to date. But I think we will then start to learn more once they start to face Houston. And that's not till October 24th, but we talked about this. There was a real world where Utah was going to start out 5-0, 6-0, maybe better. And they look primed to do it. This would be a bad loss to Iowa State, though I do think Iowa State's much better than anyone they faced.
0: I asked Steve earlier about what question marks we still have around Utah football. And I got to tell you, the defensive line is still a question mark. And I don't know if we answer that this weekend either. I don't know if Iowa State's the type of team that can really exploit Utah. Maybe, I mean,
1: they can run the ball.
0: Maybe they, but yeah, but the total yardage just hasn't been there for Iowa State. And yeah, they're going to try and run the ball, but I still don't know if we're going to find out the answer there. And we asked Steve kind of what record he thought Utah would have in league.

0: to Houston at home here in Salt Lake City, BYU here in Salt Lake City, and then on the road at Arizona.
1: Right. Which I think is possible, but I don't
0: think
1: it's
0: possible.
1: Likely. Well, that's why Steve put it as the basement. And by the way, don't get me wrong. I'm not saying Steve was predicting 6-3 in league for the Utes. He was saying
0: that's the bar.
1: That's the worst case scenario. And I would agree with him. I think that is the basement. And I would honestly be surprised if Utah didn't go at least 7-2.
0: And if that's the case, then Utah finishes the year 11-2, and it really is going to come down to which game you won. You know, if you beat BYU, I think there's a chance you're in the Big 12 title game. If you lose to BYU and Arizona or Houston, you're probably not in the Big 12 title game. You probably have to beat BYU to get there this year.
1: I think if you lose two league games, I think you're out.
0: You think you're out? You think there's going to be 2 1-loss teams?
1: I do, okay. At least. Because I don't see Texas Tech losing more than one. And honestly, I don't. Whoever between BYU and Utah, if they get to the league title game, I don't see them losing more than one. I don't see a 2-loss team getting into the championship game.
0: Texas Tech has a spicy 3 weeks coming up in mid-October, which, again, we're going to learn a lot about all of these teams when they play. I guess it starts on Halloween, excuse me. Home against Arizona, home against West Virginia, at Oklahoma State. If you're a Utah fan or a BYU fan, I think you're really hoping they lose a couple of those games. Obviously. You want them to lose so you can make it to the Big 12 title game, because Texas Tech doesn't play either BYU or Utah and doesn't have a lot of other losses on their schedule.
1: And the sneaky one to look at, and I should bring up their schedule in front of me, the sneaky one to look at is Kansas State, who is a better team, and if memory serves, their schedule isn't exactly dynamite. Let me look.
0: No, because they don't get Utah, BYU, or Texas Tech.
1: Right. So here's Kansas State. Here's their league schedule, Ben. At Cincinnati, home against Houston, home against Kansas, at Arizona State, at Colorado, home against Oklahoma City, at TCU, home against Arizona, and then at Iowa State. So there's a chance, watch me say this, and Kansas State goes all
0: falls
1: Avery,
0: apart.
1: All
0: yeah,
1: Avery Johnson like last year.
0: Yeah.
1: But if you told me that Kansas State got out of that at 8-1, I wouldn't be shocked.
0: Agreed.
1: Their hardest game is probably Arizona at home.
0: No, I think somebody's going to sneak up.
1: Maybe Houston at home. So Kansas State has a chance to have one loss. The way they do the schedules, I just don't think you're going to see many 2-loss teams getting into these title games in any of the leagues, honestly, because the teams just don't play each other. In the Pac-12, it was more common because everybody but two teams played each other, mm-hmm. right? Or three teams, I guess it would be. So you could sneak in with 2 losses because everybody played one another.
0: Yeah.
1: Now these teams hardly play. Like you said, Kansas State doesn't play Utah, BYU, or Texas Tech. Those are the 3 best teams in the league.
0: Right. They get Houston and Oklahoma State are probably their best games.
1: Or Arizona.
0: They do play Arizona, as you mentioned. So, yeah. I worry about this. I know there's kind of some momentum right now with the Big 12 and kind of some talks that, oh, maybe they've got 3 really good teams, and maybe that allows you to get a couple of teams in the college football playoff. If it comes down to BYU, Utah, Texas Tech, and Kansas State, just a hypothetical, but I think we've laid out the path of why that might be realistic. People are going to ding Texas Tech for not playing anyone. They will ding Kansas State for not playing anyone. And whoever wins the Big 12 title game is automatically in. So if BYU gets in, that sucks up. Maybe you're at large bid if they were to lose in the Big 12 title game. I'm not sure they're going to give Utah credit for getting through if they lose a Big 12 title game.
1: Yeah, but the number one factor, remember, because the committee ultimately are total cowards. The number one factor for the committee is record by a mile. So how does the Big 12 get 2 teams in? They have 2 teams with 1 or fewer losses.
0: Yeah.
1: 2-loss Big 12 team isn't getting in. 1-loss Big 12 team is. So say Texas Tech is undefeated.
0: So you need them to go undefeated.
1: Undefeated and play a undefeated BYU or a 1-loss Utah, and then have Utah or BYU beat Texas Tech. That's how you get 2 in.
0: By the way, this is pre-playoff expansion, I believe, but this was the Kansas State TCU situation. Was it 5 years ago, 4 years ago?
1: Oh, no, longer than that. It was like 10 years ago. It was when there was only 4 playoff teams.
0: When
1: Ohio State won. It might have been the first college football playoff.
0: Well, it was the year TCU made the conference or made the national championship game, right? And they lose.
1: No, we're thinking of 2 different years.
0: Yeah. They lose the Big 12 title game.
1: And
0: they were undefeated on a field goal to Kansas State. Kansas State ends up winning the Big 12 title over a previously undefeated TCU team, if I remember correctly. I can probably pull up when this exactly was.
1: And then
0: was.
1: TCU got in
0: 2022.
1: Anyway.
0: And then, yes, TCU gets in anyways. Because they were the number 3 team in the country.
1: So, I don't...
0: You might be right, though. That might be the situation. You have an undefeated team lose.

0: in the Big 12 title game, and then you get two teams in.
1: Because you both have one loss, and even the committee can't justify putting a three-loss or two-loss SEC team or Big Ten team in over a one-loss Big 12 team because they're so scared of the blowback because of the record.
0: I'm really curious how the College Football Playoff Committee, and that's why I hate the College Football Playoff Committee and this whole idea, how they would look at a two-loss BYU team who loses in the Big 12 title game again if they were to have beaten Notre Dame. If they lose to Notre Dame and drop another random game somewhere else, Utah or whoever, and then lose again to Texas Tech, but have a win over Notre Dame, I wonder if that's enough to get in. It's by far the best Big 12 non-conference game this season.
1: So my answer is no, they don't. Because narratives only matter when they're justifying doing something that they want to do. Does that make sense?
0: Uh-huh.
1: They don't want to include two Big 12 teams. They don't. They don't want to include BYU. So they're going to look at narratives to leave BYU out, not to include BYU. What you're alluding to would be a narrative to include, and we're talking about BYU, but I would really apply it to any Big 12 team. What you're talking about is a narrative to include a second Big 12 team. I think they will ignore that.
0: I think you're right.
1: I do. I think they'll ignore it. Now, they didn't ignore it with SMU and the ACC a couple of years ago. And last year they did include a second ACC team,
0: maybe I'm
1: crazy, but that would be my bet. If BYU had two losses, but nine of them were to Notre Dame, I think they still leave BYU out.
0: I think you're right,
1: because that would mean BYU lost to likely Utah and what you would qualify as a bad loss.
0: Someone below them at the moment, unless you're just talking about the national championship game.
1: No, I'm talking about, or you mean the conference championship?
0: The conference championship. No. Yeah, regular season losses. Yeah, that means the end of the year, BYU loses to Utah, which is the most likely game that they have. I think they would lose. And then, yes, you drop one. Man, it would have to be like home against Arizona State. And by the way, that would be really bad because then you would have lost back-to-back games. And they're really going to ding you. They're just slipping, falling apart. Lost two games.
1: Obviously weren't very good.
0: Unfathomable.
1: Yeah. I don't care if they fluked out a win over Notre Dame. Who cares? They just lost to Cincinnati or whatever.
0: But to bring this back where we started, and I think it's a good point of yours, we're going to finally see Utah get a little bit tested, especially in the trenches. Maybe most importantly, that defensive line for Utah. And if they're up to the test here, because again, even if they lose that battle relatively poorly, I don't think Iowa State is primed to go out and score 21 points. It means Utah loses a game 15-14.
1: Yeah.
0: It's not going to look like this defense has fallen apart, but it may be an indicator that that defense isn't going to hold up against the better teams that they play, which is where the three loss scenario does come into play.
1: Oh, there's only one better team that matters in this scenario, and that's BYU.
0: Yeah.
1: If you get run over by Iowa State, you're going to get run over by BYU.
0: You will, for sure.
1: Yes. So, and that's obviously Utah's most important opponent because it does come earlier. You know, if you get by BYU, then we can talk about other important opponents. But at the moment, it's BYU. And if you get run over against Iowa State, you're going to have a long day against the Cougs.
0: Yes.
1: So I'll be curious to see what the defensive line looks like, and what the run defense looks like, and where they're tested there. Again, I think Utah will move the ball against Iowa State. I think Utah's going to move the ball against most teams, unless they pull a Texas Tech and truly take away the run entirely. Which I don't know. I'd be surprised too.
0: I'd be surprised. Now it's happened, but again, Texas Tech, that defense, even by now, we look at Texas Tech this year where they're giving up, 350 yards?
1: Yeah,
0: their
1: defense sucks.
0: We just have to recognize what an outlier that team was. Like, you can go out and pay and get the biggest transfers or whatever, and even then they have to gel at a certain level like Texas Tech did last year. Like, you have to have a top five pick and a second round pick, and then it all has to work out perfectly on top of raw talent. Because we've seen teams with really good talent not necessarily have the execution level that Texas Tech had last year. So, no, I'm not betting on that.
1: You mean having multiple All-Americans on your defense is a good thing and not exactly common?
0: And not common. And then on top of it, it's not just having the talent. It's that also everything else works.
1: Yeah.
0: You know, the guys who aren't All-Americans also punch above their weight.
1: So I don't think that happens to Utah this year. Maybe BYU doesn't, But I don't know. I don't think BYU's defense is the best in the conference either, or at least hasn't shown that so far. They've been good, but they haven't been, you know, like what Texas Tech was last year.
0: Yeah, I don't think they
1: so, are. So, I don't know if there is a team that can totally take away Utah's run. I don't think Iowa State is that. I wouldn't be shocked if Utah scored 30 points on the Cyclones. I don't see the Cyclones getting to 30.
0: No, I'm not willing to put out a score in this game. I'll have to do my KSL Sports Pick'em that we do on the website, but it's probably fewer points than Utah scored against Utah State.
1: Uh-huh.
0: So, you know, I would be thinking 24, 27 to 9, 15, you know, somewhere around there for Iowa State would be my guess in this game with Utah getting the victory. But Utah's going to run into some, like, real, like, oh, man, back-to-back three and outs like that. What's going on? Utah's picked up 9 yards over the last 8 minutes of playing time. Why are we not seeing this Utah offense move? There's going to be some moments of unease here, I think, for Utah fans, maybe for the first time all season, and they'll still come away with a victory.
1: I would think so. But it'll be curious to see. I'll certainly be curious to see what that D-line is all about against a team that'll be pretty focused on running it.
0: Yeah.
1: But yeah, the Big 12, this race should be wild because none of these teams play against each other that much. And so who will be this year's Houston? I'm telling you, keep an eye on Kansas State.
0: No, I've been big on Kansas State. They started out really slow in their last, who did they just play? They just beat them. And they ended up beating them relatively easily. It was a decent game.
1: They beat Tulane 31-20.
0: They were down, I think, 7-0 after the first quarter. And then turned it on, and it was like, oh, Avery Bradley looks awesome. Avery Johnson, what'd I say?
1: There you go. Avery Bradley, he plays basketball.
0: Did. I think he's an assistant coach for the Jazz now.
1: Oh, yeah, there you go.
0: Avery Johnson, like, figured it out. And not throwing the ball. He can't throw the ball. But figured out that he could still move the ball on the ground and had some success there.
1: All right, stay tuned. It's the Jake and Ben Show coming up next. ESPN has released their annual top 100 NBA players. Who did the Jazz have on the list and where? We can talk about that straight ahead. Jake and Ben, 97.5, the KSL Sports Zone.
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1: Your Cougars at 30 update. Here's Kalani Sitake on where the team sits through 3 weeks.
2: The goal in the first three were to get to where we're at now. That was a little difficult because we played a conference game in the second game. I mean, everything's going as well as we planned it. So a few bumps, but at the same time, there's a lot of things that we need to know and things that we need to work on, and we need to progress as a team. So this is a work week for us. The rest comes by not playing in the game. And we've practiced and we've trained all offseason to basically go, you know, all 13 weeks in a row.
1: Come visit Kenny J's Barbecue at the District in South Jordan. 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

0: 5, the KSL Sports Zone. Jake Scott, Ben Anderson, thank you for making us a part of your Wednesday. Ben, we haven't talked hardly any basketball today. We've been heavy college football for obvious reasons, but ESPN.com has released its annual top 100 NBA players, and this is a very off-season thing. Uh-huh. But
1: they do it every year.
0: But here we are. And what, 4 Jazz players made the list?
1: Yeah, have they done their top 10 yet?
0: They have not.
1: They have not. That'll probably come out tomorrow.
0: They are 100 through 11.
1: Okay. And yes, we have several Jazz players that are on the list here. Let me do my search. The highest ranking, we can just start there, which I disagree with. Highest ranking is number 49, and it's Lauri Markkanen.
0: How, too low, too high, what?
1: I don't think he's the Jazz's best player.
0: Currently?
1: Yeah, currently.
0: Who would you say is?
1: Jaren Jackson Jr.
0: You think?
1: Yeah, Jaren Jackson Jr. I think is a much better player. Not a much better player, but a better player than Lowry. I get that we love offensive players, and Lowry's scoring really is impressive. It's worth noting. You got to play both sides of the floor. You just got to. And Jaren is a legitimately, like, he's a top 10 defensive player in the NBA.
0: He comes in at 53, by the way.
1: Yeah, not far behind Lowry, all of these guys at this point.
0: Lowry is at 48. Jaren's at 53. I think you could make an argument that both are actually a little low.
1: And I think they're both low.
0: I'll listen to your argument that Jaren's better than Lowry, especially when you're talking two-way players. That certainly is speaking my language. But I do. I think both are better players than that. By the way, last year, Jaren was ranked 31st.
1: Right.
0: And last year, Lowry was ranked 43. So both
1: have dropped.
0: Both have dropped. And what is the reason for Jaren's drop?
1: I think playing for a couple of lousy teams probably hurt him.
0: But he hardly played.
1: Well, and they were trying to lose. Like, again, trying to judge somebody based off of this is flawed. And then the other area that has caught notes, certainly of some Jazz fans here, let me see if I can pull it up quickly, is that while they were playing on lousy teams and suffered for it, Walker Kessler was on a lousy team, didn't play at all last year, uh-huh, played 5 games, and jumped from 98th to 73rd this year because he went from Utah to the Lakers. Now, playing next to Luka will help him. There's no question about it. Luka will make Walker a more viable lob threat than anyone in Utah was able to do. But that doesn't make him a better player.
0: But, Ben, has that happened?
1: No, it has not.
0: No, it has not happened. So you're saying that bumping somebody up the rankings that far on a could have or could be is really dumb. And accurately points out how national NBA writers usually don't know anything about anything.
1: How there is a bias. There is a bias yeah, about playing in Utah or playing in LA or playing in Memphis. And these are places where
0: simply,
1: you know, we are seeing it.
0: By signing with the Snowtime Lakers, mm-hmm, he gets bumped up how many spots?
1: Let's see. He was at 83 now, and he was at 98 last year. Is that what I said?
0: Okay.
1: Yeah, right.
0: Okay, this is a
1: 73. So he jumped 25 spots. Played 5 games.
0: He deserves it.
1: Coming off deserved of a significant yeah, shoulder injury.
0: And the best argument we, and I will, I'll say we, can come up with is he might be better at catching lobs with Luka.
1: Uh-huh.
0: Solid.
1: Yeah, right.
0: Solid reasoning.
1: Right.
0: Yeah, I can see that. Keontae George comes in at 68. Mm-hmm. He was not ranked last year. And then Darren Peterson comes in at 83. The futility of ranking rookies is absolutely hilarious.
1: I can't imagine ranking a rookie. Honestly, unless it was like Victor Wembanyama and thinking, well, maybe Victor will just be good enough his first year because he's 7'5" and is going to have an impact defensively. But like, I wrote a mailbag question about this today. It's kslsports.com. Someone had asked me, like, is Ace Bailey the X factor for the Utah Jazz to make the playoffs this year? And it's like, not a chance. That doesn't mean Ace can't be better or can't play, but like, Ace is in his second year and isn't going to help the Jazz win a lot of games this year. He might in a couple, but like the idea that Darren Peterson, the idea that Darren's going to know how to help you win a basketball game at this level is probably disrespectful to everybody else in the NBA. And B, how would we even know? We've seen him play six summer league games. Like, how would you even feel confident saying, yeah, at 83, I definitely know that he's better than number 100 on this list. Who is? Do you have the list pulled up?
0: Yeah, it is our guy, Lou Gehrig.
1: Lou Dort has started finals games.
0: Uh-huh.
1: Shut down some of the greatest players in the NBA defensively. Like, we think Darren Peterson's better than Lou Dort today? Are you out of your mind? There's no chance Darren Peterson's better in the NBA today than Lou Dort is. Now, he will get there. He will be most likely a better player than Lou Dort. But Lou Dort has started on finals teams and won championships. Lou Dort has played in the fourth quarter of the most important minutes of a franchise's existence ever.
0: Mm-hmm.
1: Darren Peterson's never played in an NBA game. In fact, I think he played in 20 college games. These rankings, I'm not trying to dismiss the rankings. I like the exercise. I have no problem with the idea of like trying to figure out who fits where and kind of seeing how what they value. I don't have a problem with it. But weighing that is truly bizarre.
0: I actually hate the exercise, okay, because all it is rage bait. But it does give it an excuse to talk about the Jazz in with a perspective, right? So I'm buying into the rage baitiness of it. Yeah. I clicked on it, but no, I don't like the ranking exercise. And you know what? I respect these quote NBA insiders even less every time I read these sorts of things. And they don't even put their name on it, by the way. They just say NBA insiders. So I'm disregarding all of them. But do you know who's number 93 on this list?
1: Who is it?
0: Draymond Green.
1: Okay.
0: And he is not a top 100 NBA player. Number 92 is Jimmy Butler, who is also not a top 100.
1: Yeah, I don't think he's going to play
0: at all. He's also not a top 100 player in the NBA anymore. So I don't know. A lot of this stuff is super silly. You know, Cameron Boozer is at 85. Do you have any idea how good Cameron Boozer is going to be in the NBA next year? No, I no clue.
1: And A.J. DeBonso comes in at, 78? So yes, three rookies do make the list. But to this point, you've got A.J. DeBonso above Drew Holiday? Drew Holiday's an elite winner. The only thing Drew Holiday ever does everywhere he goes is win games and like make the entire team better. He makes everybody way better. Drew Holiday is one spot ahead of Darren Peterson. Drew Holiday is so much better than Darren Peterson is right now. And that's not a knock on Darren Peterson. But Darren Peterson, 13 months ago, was playing basketball at the Utah Academy or the Wasatch Academy.
0: Uh-huh.
1: Or I guess that was AJ. He was playing at whatever prolific prep or wherever Darren ended up going to high school. Sorry. AJ DeBonso, who's ranked five spots ahead of Drew Holiday, was at Wasatch Academy or whatever he was 12 months ago playing high school basketball. No. No, none of these guys are actually better. But to the point of the Jazz players on the list, Keontae, I think, has a chance to live up to that. That might be a little steep considering he doesn't play defense, but he can get there. And then, yes, the Jazz are going to need both Lauri Markkanen and Jaren Jackson Jr. to be above these numbers in the late 40s, early 50s, uh-huh, if they want to make the playoffs. They're going to have to be better than that.
0: Some other notables while we're talking about LeBron comes in at 18,
1: okay,
0: which is about 20 to 30 spots too high.
1: Okay.
0: His teammate Jaylen Brown comes in at 14, and his other teammate Tyrese Maxey comes in at 11.
1: Out on Jaylen Brown.
0: Way too low for Jaylen Brown.
1: Again, two-way player who, without Jason Tatum, who is Jason Tatum on this list? I almost guarantee you he's not.
0: We haven't seen him yet.
1: So that means he's a top 10 player. Without him, Jaylen Brown almost got the Celtics back to the exact same place they were the year before that.
0: They were the second seed.
1: Without Jason Tatum.
0: Yeah.
1: Yeah, Jaylen Brown absolutely rules as a basketball player.
0: There has never been a day on this planet that Tyrese Maxey is a better player than Jaylen Brown.
1: Yeah, he's not a better player.
0: He's not even close to
1: Tyrese
0: a better
1: Maxey's
0: player.
1: Tyrese a really good player. He's not better than Jaylen Brown.
0: That's disrespectful to Jaylen Brown. They have Kevin Durant at 13, one spot ahead of Jaylen Brown. That's madness.
1: Yeah.
0: People watched Kevin Durant ruin the Rockets last year, right?
1: I know, and has for years, and ruined Phoenix.
0: And then Tyrese Halliburton comes in at 19.
1: Yeah, didn't play at all last season. So this is where I get the NBA is. This is a hard exercise again. This is a hard list to rank. But yeah, man, this is pretty wild.
0: Chester,
1: uh-huh.
0: Have you seen where Chester is?
1: He's above J-Dub.
0: Chester's at 24. Chester Holmgren. 24.
1: Chester.
0: He He's terrible. Yeah. I mean, even Denny Avdija is at 27. That's too low for him.
1: Here's a weird one for me. They moved LaMelo Ball up from 63 to 35. Why? What? I get that the Hornets had the best year in Hornets history, or in some time, not Hornets history, but in some time last year, and it resulted in getting eliminated in the play-in tournament. And the reason they were so much better was because Con Knipple probably should have won Rookie of the Year. Like, that was a major part of their jump. Not that LaMelo doesn't have talent. LaMelo has talent. He's 6'7". He makes some crazy shots. He can really pass. Like, he has some things that he does well. But why did he jump 28 spots? That
0: because
1: doesn't make any sense.
0: National writers don't know what they're talking about. They're not watching everybody. Listen, LaMelo Ball is so great that his team couldn't wait to get him off their roster.
1: Got De'Aaron Fox at 43. I know, as soon as they got good,
0: they traded him. They got him off their roster.
1: Yeah.
0: He was so good, they could not wait to
1: kick him out.
0: Get off of him.
1: Yeah. Not a good sign.
0: But he gets some headlines because he gets traded.
1: And he's going to go play on a better team.
0: And everybody says, oh, look at this dude. This
1: 28
0: team
1: spots
0: great.
1: Better.
0: No, he sucks.
1: Yeah. Yeah, I'm not sure he's helping you win at that level.
2: He averaged 5 less points per game. You said he went from 60-something to 40-something?
1: 63 to 38.
0: And his stats were worse.
1: 35?
2: He had worse stats, yeah.
0: And in fact, because he had worse stats, his team was better. Is that the sign of a good player? Like, your team gets better when you do less?
1: And really, again, it's flawed. It's somewhat apples to oranges. All trades are, really, in the NBA. But you remember what the Jazz gave up to get Jaren Jackson Jr.? It was 3 first-round picks.
0: Uh-huh.
1: I think 2 of them are unprotected. Completely unprotected, including the Jazz's own this coming season. And I think it's the Suns' unprotected pick and the Lakers' top 4 protected pick. Like, premium draft capital. Plus, a rookie... And Walt Clayton, now Walt Clayton might not be in the NBA next year.
0: Yeah,
1: and Taylor Hendricks,
0: team.
1: But is a former lottery pick. Do you remember what Minnesota had to give up to get LaMelo?
0: Nas Reed.
1: Like, the asking price for Jaren Jackson Jr., which teams were competing to meet, including Golden State wanting to give up real pieces to get Jaren Jackson Jr., was through the roof. The asking price for LaMelo Ball was an okay player in Nas Reed. Like, a good player.
0: He's a player in
1: the NBA. I don't know if he's on this. He's probably at like 78 on this list. I don't know where Nas Reed. I bet you he made the top 100.
0: He did. I saw him earlier.
1: But
0: let
1: like,
0: me find him.
1: Yeah, Jaren Jackson Jr. got 3 firsts and 2 other young players. And they were able to shed salary in the move. Memphis was.
0: Uh-huh.
1: Like that alone, I think, should tell you some idea of like what value is inside of front offices for these players.
0: 81.
1: For Nas Reed. Okay. Anyways, interesting exercise. We'll see how this ends up looking.
0: So there you go. ESPN's top 100 NBA players. Jazz had 4 players on the list. Lowry, Jaren, Keontae, and Darren Peters.
1: So, and just for fun, we should update who we think, or who the top 10 will be. I guess it'll probably come out tomorrow, if not the next day, because all the training camps start on Monday for teams. Who do we not see here? Giannis, Jokic, Shea, Luka, Wemby, Jalen Brunson. I'm trying to think of other obvious names we haven't seen yet. Oh, Jason Tatum we talked about. So there's still a handful out there.
0: What about
1: Anthony Edwards?
0: Well, how far did Nurk move up with the new nose?
1: Post surgery?
0: Yeah.
1: I think they're out of the loop. Don't have
0: them. I mean, Nurk should be like at least in the 70s, no? Nurk
1: can finally breathe. The worst.
0: He can finally breathe.
1: The worst.
0: Ben Tom, didn't you see him the other day?
1: Looking great.
0: He said he didn't have the whistle in the nose anymore or anything.
1: You had no idea he was coming.
0: Yeah.
2: What nose did it look like?
1: Do you know who Paul Mescal is?
2: The actor?
1: Yeah. Yeah, it's great. It's just what he looks
2: he
1: like.
2: He said, walk in. He walked in. He said, give me this.
1: Give me the Mescal. Yeah.
0: Came out pretty well.
1: Looks great.
0: All right. Voicemails are next. If you have something to say, leave a voicemail. 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It goes right to Christian in the control room. We'll get to that coming up next. It's Jake and Ben, 97.5, the KSL Sports Zone.
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0: Jake and Ben, this is Brett from Chicago calling, or calling, but listening from the future and calling, I guess. But I'm furious about that hot take about taunting. Jake, that's all you do is taunt. If Christian misses a like that, I guarantee you staring him down like, where is it? Where is it? Anyway, and the best athlete, basketball player in the world, Michael Jordan. I'm sure you've heard of him. That's all he did was taunt. That's why he's the greatest. Because he could taunt and put it in your face. Boy! Jake and Ben, this is Brett from Chicago with one more Tuesday hot take. Jake, you need a release, car crash. Christian, he's been on your leash. He can't be just listening for your like that's. This goes back like on my first take. Just release him. Let him go into the wild. Let him adventure. Do his job a little bit more. Go search and hunt for good stuff to put on the show and produce. That's just my hot take. Love you guys. Let's go.
1: Jake and Ben, this is Lyle. Following up on my weekly Hot Take Tuesday feedback. Jake, I am so disappointed in you. That was completely ridiculous. Ben, that was ridiculous as well. Christian, you stole the show. That was the best take that you guys have ever had. If you can't take the taunting, then don't play the sport. Period. Also, I know Monday is Jazz Media Day, and I am not looking forward to it. Have a good day. Bye.
2: Hi, this is Corey. Just wanted to let you know that you're missing half the conversation. RG3 was talking about why Bear Bachmeyer lost the weight, because he showed up to the dinner table with no shirt on, and his dad told him he was chubby. That's why he lost the weight, and they kind of digressed into that. You gotta listen to the whole conversation. There's a lot more to it than what you're playing.
3: I've heard that part of the story, yeah. Corey, about the his dad calling him chubby.
4: Chubby Bear.
3: RG3 was talking about his mom, and anyhow. Thanks to Brett, who left us a couple.
4: He said they eat dinner naked.
3: Thanks to Lyle. And thanks to Corey.
4: Yeah.
3: Sorry if we missed the context, but that is very strange. And it's all over the place that they eat dinner naked.
4: Correct.
3: Like, somewhat, well, yeah. It's
5: viral.
3: It is viral. Yeah. So,
4: Paul, Bear's going to have to answer for it.
3: He's going to be asked, do you eat dinner naked with your family?
4: Yeah.
3: And if you're just tuning in now and that doesn't make any sense, it was RG3 who was talking about that. During the Arizona and the BYU
4: game. 4 minutes left to play in the game. Game's out of hand. RG3 is just yapping. And says that, Bear told us that the whole family will sometimes eat dinner naked at the table.
3: And you know what? To Lyle for reviewing our Hot Take Tuesday, mine did suck. I agree. I did some video game one. I'm not very happy about it. Not my best work.
4: Okay.
3: I don't remember what yours was.
4: Mine was about how we've gone overboard on fan experience.
3: Oh, that sucks too. Christian, yours was about taunting, and it got reaction.
4: It did get reaction. My only criticism is, like, is that a hot take? Everyone called in and said, like, yeah, we like taunting.
5: To Jake?
4: Yeah, Jake is the only person who thought it was a hot take. I didn't think it was that hot of a take.
5: Well, it's a rule.
4: We like taunting. Everyone likes taunting. Everyone hates the taunting flag. One of us doesn't.
3: And by the way, I don't ever taunt Christian.
4: What would you call it that you do to Christian?
5: Heckle.
3: Interact with?
4: Heckle.
3: How do I heckle Christian?
4: Bully.
3: I don't bully Christian either. I work with Christian.
4: Also, Brett, you have to be careful. If you let Christian off the leash too far, he will just wander away. The idea that we can let him get out of his responsibilities playing drops, Christian will just walk off.
3: No, Christian will take a nap in there.
4: Christian last week disappeared, and we looked up, and Griffin, who's our video editor, was running this board. And we're like, what happened? And Griffin said, I have no idea. I came in here and the building was empty.
3: So if we don't say like that every 5 minutes to get him off his duff, Lord knows what's going to happen.
4: We're a ship without a captain.
5: I agree with that, yeah. You got to keep me honest.
4: Dude just gets excited about bright lights and wanders away. Just looking around, walking around.
3: So, yes, we give Christian plenty of latitude.
4: In fact, we should duct tape him to his chair.
5: You ever seen the leash backpacks for kids?
4: Yes.
5: Yeah, I need one of those.
4: You need one of those. Lloyd's got to put you on.
5: That's what you guys keep me on. Yeah.
3: Can I ask you your opinion on those?
4: Strange. I didn't have them for my kids.
3: I didn't have them for my kids either, but my kids also don't run off.
4: I had the sensation that I hadn't had in a while. I took my daughter to the park the other day and sat down, looked at my phone for a little bit, looked up. When she was little, that used to be terrifying because you'd be like, oh man, I looked at my phone for 15 seconds.
3: Where'd she go?
4: Where'd she go? Yeah. She's 10 now. It's not as big of a deal. And she's so huge, it's easy to find her now. Little kids, they disappear really easily. Does go away and the leash never needed to be
3: If
4: dead.
3: I had kids that ran off, I still don't know if I would consider it, but that feeling of looking up in a big crowd, like if you're at Disneyland or mm-hmm. something, and all of a sudden you don't know where your little kid, not 10.
4: Right.
3: Because 10, you've got some wits about you and you can figure something out.
4: Yeah.
3: But like 3, I don't know. That's a pretty bad feeling.
4: I went to the fair Sunday night and there was like a 2-year-old, 3-year-old walking with a cop. And I thought, oh, that's bad.
3: That's the worst feeling
4: ever.
3: Yeah,
4: it's gotta be scary for the kid and the family who has lost his 3-year-old.
3: So I got to admit, I'm not pro kid leash, but I actually do kind of understand.
5: I'll see. I got a couple years until I get there. I'll see how I feel at that point. But
3: if you just have a kid that's kind of curious and darts off.
4: A wanderer.
3: Yeah.
4: You got to be careful.
3: Because that is the worst feeling ever. Yep. 100%. All right, we've got a 6 o'clock hour coming up next. We've got RSL pregame taking over at 6:30. Stay tuned. 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